0: Toowoomba. Chelsea Malunga reports.
1: Police were called to the site off Esk Hampton Road at Redbank Creek at around 10:40 last night. The remains are yet to be formally identified, but investigators believe the body is that of 30-year-old Yana Armstrong, who went missing on Tuesday. Detectives conducted a search warrant at an address on West Street in the Toowoomba suburb of Harristown and have taken a 48-year-old man into custody. He's been charged with one count of murder as a domestic violence offence. His case is scheduled to be heard in the Toowoomba Magistrates Court tomorrow. A crime scene remains in place as investigations continue.
0: Iran's Supreme Leader Mojtaba Khamenei has called for the assassinations of Donald Trump and Benjamin Netanyahu as revenge for the death of his father Ali Khamenei in the first days of the war. The BBC's Kasra Naji reports.
2: The Supreme Leader's statement stops just short of a full-scale fatwa or religious edict. It's a call for the assassination of the leaders of the United States and Israel. The two leaders colluded in an Israeli bombardment of the former leader's residence in central Tehran at the start of the war, more than 4 months ago. The hardening of Iran's position comes on the day the United States has set as a deadline for Iran to commit to guaranteeing freedom of shipping in the Strait of Hormuz.
0: Iran's Revolutionary Guard says it's again completely closed the strait to commercial traffic after firing on a ship attempting to use an unapproved route. The IRCG says the ship was hit by a warning shot and stopped. It says the vital waterway is now closed until further notice, and if the enemy uses the incident as a pretext and makes any misstep, it will be met with a severe response. A huge typhoon has made landfall in southeast China. Typhoon Bavi has forced the evacuation of nearly 2 million people near the city of Wenzhou. The storm is lashing the region with winds of more than 140 kilometres an hour after earlier hitting Taiwan and Japan. The typhoon is expected to weaken as it moves northwest, bringing torrential rain to Zhejiang province. The Vietnamese government has ordered an investigation into the deaths of 15 tourists after a speedboat capsized in the country's south. Tim Wharton reports.
3: The speedboat, which was carrying 32 Indian tourists and four crew members, capsized while returning from the holiday island of Phu Quoc. 15 tourists were killed while 21 others were rescued. Witnesses say the boat had only travelled a short distance when it overturned, and many of the victims died when they were trapped inside the vessel. While nearby boats rushed to the scene, the survivors say it was too late to save the others. Vietnam's Prime Minister has ordered an investigation and directed authorities to hold those responsible accountable. He also asked officials to review waterway and maritime safety in the area where the accident happened. Indian Prime Minister Narendra Modi has also expressed his condolences, saying the Indian Embassy is providing assistance.
0: England is through to the semi-finals of the FIFA World Cup after a 2-1 extra-time victory over Norway in Miami. Level at 1-1, it was Jude Bellingham who broke the deadlock with his second goal of the game in the 93rd minute. The Three Lions' next opponent will be decided later today when Argentina takes on Switzerland in Kansas City. Linda Noskova has outlasted her compatriot Karolina Muchova to win her first Grand Slam title, taking the women's singles final at Wimbledon. The 21-year-old is the third Czech woman in 4 years to win the grass court major after defeating Muchova 6-2, 5-7, 6-3. She was overcome with emotion as she accepted the trophy and paid tribute to her mother, who died in 2024.
4: There's also one more person that I would like to thank, which is my mum. I definitely would not be standing here without her, so thank you. Sad tears, all the happy tears, all the sweat and blood put into this. It was all worth it.
0: WA's weather, showers over southern coastal districts, partly cloudy in Perth, light winds and a forecast top of 19 degrees. Currently in the city it is 7.1 degrees. That's the latest from the ABC Newsroom. 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
9: Australia's on the wallaby. Oh, listen to the cooey. The kangaroo packs his pouch, the emu's shoulders bluey, the boomerangs are whizzing around, the dingo scratches gravel. The opossum bear, the bandicoot, they all go on the travel. There's damper in the camp oven, there's roo steak on the coals, there's tiger snakes and gidgee scrub and dried up waterholes. Our fathers fought for freedom in a land of sweat and toil. Australia's on the wallaby and the billy's on the boil.

0: that you know, and he shakes it just like a maraca. He tells stories so grand of this vast, timeless land, and they call it Sunday with Macca.
1: This bloke sitting next to me, his name's Taran Bhattacharya. Been in Melbourne for how long?
2: Yeah, about 35 years, and I'm slowly becoming Australian mate, that's all. I don't know if you remember, I wrote to you after you played Grant's song, We Are All Australian Made. It was so beautiful, the lyrics are so great, and I thought that every migrant should listen to that song, and also your program, because it's so lovely to hear people calling from outback, people calling from, you know, different places they are traveling through, and they describe their experience, and you really get the feel of real Australia. Mm. Now, if you allow me to, I know it's talk possibly too much, but I was hearing you talk about coffee, that you are dying without a coffee, but I grew up in a country where they make very beautiful flavored tea, and we grew up in a tea garden, and my father was a tea garden manager, and we had so many white rose trees there. My mother used to brew tea with tree leaves every morning. We never heard of tea bags in those days. And she would pour all those tea leaves on the roots of those white roses. And overnight, all these roses would turn red because they were sucking all the juice from the tea leaves. And she used to tell us that it's a fairy which comes, and if you do your homework properly, and then a fairy comes and turns all these roses into red.
0: They love it. All over Australia, there's a radio show that Australians all know. If you're rich or you ain't got a cracker, they tell stories so grand of this vast timeless land, and they call it Sunday with Macca. They all call it Sunday with Macca. Yeah, they all call it Sunday with Macca. Get on with it, Macca.
1: Hi, Will. Good morning. Welcome wherever you are around Australia, all over the world. It'd be nice to get your perspective on whatever's happening. I've got a lot of emails to read. We've got a lovely Why I Live Where I Live. It's quite unusual. Well, they always are. But and it's not a how I live where I live. It's a why I live where I live, and the way I've done, not me, but our correspondent. But that's a little later. I've got a lovely little card here about Timor-Leste, which I'll read to you. But I'd love to talk to you, 1300 700 222, wherever you are. G'day, this is Macca.
3: G'day, Macca. Fabian Dixon speaking.

0: Fabian, how are you?
1: I'm well, thanks, Macca. I'm ringing you from the centre of Tasmania on a mate's property, and it's a beautiful morning here. It's a balmy 3 degrees, and had I known it was going to be that hot, I would have worn my shorts out here.
0: You're a skite. 3 degrees. There's people having apoplexy when just thinking about that, Fabian, in the northern climes. And I spoke to a bloke earlier this morning. He was in, where was he? In Tassie somewhere. I forget where it was. But he said it had been raining all night. So have you had rain there in Tunbridge?
1: We had a bit of rain last night, Macca. But as I say, I'm out going around having a look at this bloke's sheep because he had a new hip put in last Friday, and his son had booked a holiday with his kids, and I said to him, well, look, let your son go on his holiday and I'll come down, and I've taken him out of hospital and I've got him back, and I'm looking, instead of Barrister Dixon, I'm Nurse Dixon for a week or so. So I'm out here, but his property is very important historically, Macca, because he's no doubt everyone's heard of the Mason-Dixon line in America. Well, this mate has a river running through the middle of his property, which is the Blackman River, and it runs down towards Tunbridge. Now, I think you played a concert in Tunbridge many years ago. They still talk about it. But when I was young, of course, you know, coming from the south of Tasmania, you never went north of the Blackman River. And it was the same for the northerners. No, they didn't ever go south of the Blackman River.
0: Right.
1: So they used to all meet in Tunbridge, and they used to have all their conferences in there, so they didn't have to cross over the Blackman. But, you know, it was that popular that there was talk at one stage about building our new footy stadium in Tunbridge because they wanted to call it the Tasmanian Tunbridge Thylacine, because it's at the moment it's a bit like our stadium. Everyone's seen drawings of it and everyone's seen pictures, but no one's actually seen it. But that may change. That may change in the future. But it's a beautiful day down here, and it's going to be, you know, I reckon we'll get up to about 8 or 9. So it'll be really good.
0: Well, it's a nice place to be, mate, when you're stuck in a studio and you can think about all these places where people ring from. We went to Tunbridge, Kel, didn't we? Is that where we had the meeting at that hall in Tunbridge?
1: Yeah, the community club, probably. That's where it was.
0: Yeah, and it was packed, We were on the G'day, one version of the G'day tour, and that was about 2010, I think, or 9 or 10 or something like that. And we went in there, and I met Jack, was it Jack Mitchell? Jack Mitchell. I think it was Jack Mitchell I met. His brother played with Sherbet, of course. He was the bass player in Sherbet. And so we had a yarn, and it was, it was a good time in Tunbridge. I love Tassie.
1: Yeah, they still talk about it, Macca, and they said that they've never had as many people in Tunbridge as when you came down. So,
0: we'll have to come back. We'll have to come back, Fabian, but you won't be there, will you? You're only staying for a week or so.
1: Yeah, well, once he's here, I'll go back to Melbourne. But I've known this bloke, this mate. We've known each other for 65 years. We were in boarding school together, so we go back a fair way, and we've had a bit of fun out here on his farm.
0: I'll play a song for you in a minute about the Mason-Dixon line. But speaking of Tassie, I have this from Jim Gibbs. He says BVSC, so that's a Bachelor of Veterinary, so he's a vet and a Bachelor of Science. He's got all these letters after the name. He says, Macca, perhaps many country Australians will be disappointed to hear that this week an iconic Tasmanian dairy, beef and sheep farm of 22,000 hectares, that's a big place, isn't it?
1: Yeah, Rocky Lagoon, I think, wasn't it?
0: I don't know. It was sold to a UK consortia who want to instead grow pine trees for carbon credits for big business in Europe to write off. God help me. The announcement was made on parliamentary recess time by federal government fiat. Good farm, land, lost to trees is never recovered, says Jim Gibbs. Opposition to this sale was universal amongst the farming bodies and community. net zero optics.

0: in the big cities got this sail across the line. There you go. So,
1: yeah, it was up in the northeast part of Tasmania, Macca. It's called Rushy Lagoon. It was a big property. But,
0: well, say 22,000 hectares. That's a lot of land, isn't it?
1: Yeah, yeah. So, anyway, the sheep are looking good, and they're looking warm, and I've got on the three B's down here. My Blunstons, my Bluey, and my Beanie. So I'm ready to go.
0: The three B's, all right. We'll keep listening, Fabian, and I'll play a song for you in a minute, okay?
1: Okay, and when I'm up at the Tunbridge Club later on this week, I'll say you said hello.
0: Yeah, and I'll tell them I'm coming on the first.
1: Okay.
0: The first opportunity. Okay, mate. Good on you.
1: Thanks.
0: See ya. Bye. Did he say 4 degrees in Tunbridge, girl? I think he did, yeah. Good morning, wherever you are. You can ring us, 1300 700 222. G'day, this is Macca.
2: Morning, Macca. It's Maddie. How are you going?
0: I'm good, Maddie.
2: That's good. I've just pulled in the car park up here at Threadbow, and it very much feels like a winter's day up here.
0: Wow. I've been in the car park at Threadbow only once or twice. You're obviously a skier, Maddie.
2: I am, and we've got some fresh stuff falling, so I'm keen to get out there for some turns today.
0: Wow. Is the snow fresh and light and crisp and whatever?
2: It is. They've had the snow guns going up here overnight, but we've had fresh stuff falling. We've had 10 centimetres overnight, so some nice fresh stuff with the snow making as well to top everything up.
0: Maddie, are people still learning to ski? I mean, it's getting more and more, isn't it? But it's, wow, and when they don't have snow, and there was a bit of concern, but then you had a big fall last week, didn't you?
2: Yeah, we did. It was a bit of a warmer start to the season, so we had the snowmaking machines working overtime, but the temperatures dropped over the last week, 10 days, which has been really good to see, and now we've got fresh snow falling. So it's starting to feel a lot more like winter, which is really nice to see.
0: So you're teaching the kids or adults or what?
2: All sorts, mostly kids, which is always good fun, keeps the days entertaining.
0: Yeah, I suppose because sport's a big thing now in the world, whatever you do, if you're growing up now,

0: Well, look, to your kids, the way to make some money, if you're any good, is to play sport, like football or cricket or whatever it is, or, you know, whatever. And skiing is a great Olympic sport. And, yeah, so that's the Winter Olympics is all about that. We've just had it in Italy. Did you happen to go to the Winter Olympics?
1: No, watching it all on TV, so it's always nice to be involved, but definitely getting more kids involved in the sport at any age, but getting them to fall in love with the sport so they keep coming back year after year, and if they want to pursue it to those levels, then that's even better. But just getting them out there and having a good time is most important.
0: Maddie, when did you learn to ski?
1: Younger than what I can remember, under the age of 3, I think. Uh-huh. Dad had me on skis at a very young age. So I was very, very lucky to grow up around here and have that opportunity.
0: Yeah, I'll say. And you've never looked back. So you do this every winter season, do you? What do you do the rest of the time?
1: Chasing winters at the moment. So the winters over here and then the Northern Hemisphere winters.
0: So you go...
1: forth at the moment.
0: You go to Europe to teach skiing too?
1: I've been to Japan over there, but Europe's hopefully on the list in the coming years.
0: Uh-huh. Well, Maddie, it's nice to be with you, but I've been in the car park with my little friend here this morning. We've both been in the car park at Thredbo years ago, and it was the first time I'd seen snow falling. And, so we made some little snowballs, and it was just a magic scene. It was not one of the, it was just, the snow was just gently floating down. It wasn't like a big blizzard or anything like that, but it was just floating down. It was just a fabulous, fabulous time, I remember. And it was cold. It was cold.
1: Yes, that's the problem with winter. It's always got to be cold.
0: All right, Maddie, nice to talk to you.
1: Thanks, Mark, and you too.
0: I'll come down for a lesson.
1: Absolutely. Look forward to seeing you down here.
0: Are you there for, how long are you there for? Like a month or two?
1: I'll be here for the season until we run out of snow.
0: So that's what, September, is it? Hopefully.
1: Yeah, September. October long weekend.
0: Yeah. Well, yeah. And the chairlifts are running and all that sort of stuff?
1: Chairlifts are running. We're opening up more terrain every day.
0: And is there big crowds down there this weekend? I suppose because it's the holidays, isn't it, for some?
1: Yeah, big crowds. It's middle of school holidays. We've had inner schools on here at Thredbo as well over the last couple of days, so there's been lots and lots of people around.
0: Yeah, well, I think it's a great thing. Do you ever get over the other side of the range, over to, you know, Falls Creek and places like that and Buller?
1: Not in recent years, a little while ago, but I'll actually be heading down to Falls next week, so it'll be interesting to see what it's looking like over that side of the hill.
0: Do you go cross-country skiing? Because that seems to me is a wonderful thing to do, get away from it all and get out there and amongst the gums, and I think that'd be just a wonderful thing to do.
1: It is. I haven't done that in a while. We used to do that with school when I was in primary school, but it is a little bit more relaxing out there. You can get away from the crowds and just go for a little bit of an explore through the bush. So that's always a nice experience as well.
0: Exactly. You need to be fit. So, Maddie, look, yeah. I'll see you in the car park at Thredbo on the first opportunity. And I don't think you can teach me to ski, but maybe I could sit on a toboggan or something and go careering through the tundra. I don't know.
1: We'll find something for you to do, I'm sure.
0: Okay, good on you, Maddie. Great to talk to you.
1: You too. Thanks, Maddie. See you
0: soon. Bye. This is from Kerry. She says, Maka, I'd like to thank you for promoting the International Back-to-Back Wool Festival at Tokal. That was a couple of weeks ago. That's where they shear the sheep and spin the wool and then spin it into wool and then some others knit it up to a jumper, and they do that in, I think the record time is about 4.5 hours, but, you know, they take a little longer. It was appreciated, as is your continual support of handmade products at the Beanie Festival, the Festival of the Fleeces at Merriwar, et cetera, et cetera. I'd also like to bring to your attention to Timor-Leste. I've travelled there twice in the last 12 months. It is an hour from Darwin. Has wonderful coffee. Well, it's got to have everything, you know, otherwise it doesn't exist, does it, if it's no coffee? And natural features that need both promotion and protection. The country has been independent for only 24 years. It is full of people who have wonderful ideas about the way they would like to move into the future. I travelled on an encounter tour with Palms International volunteering. They send people to mentor the locals for up to 2 years. Currently, they are looking for young people to spend 6 months teaching English, etc. in Timor-Leste. Now, there's a gig for you, Bree. all

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This is that wonderful song about Mason and Dixon, who are two little English people, and they sailed on a ship to America, and they became, one was an astronomer and one was a surveyor, and they surveyed the Mason-Dixon line. This is that story. It's Mark Knopfler with James Taylor. Good morning. Great song. Dixon.

0: See, America was just forged by people from all over the place going there, like Mason and Dixon, astronomer and the Mason-Dixon line. We're going to Mason-Dixon. Morning, Tunbridge. We'll have to go back to the Tunbridge Hall again, Keller. As I recall, we couldn't get in. Actually, it was chockers. There was about three rooms. There's a barbecue out the back, yep. And I tried to sing a song and... Anyway. 1300 700 222, that's our number. G'day, this is Macca.
1: Hello, it's Diana. I'm in Wentworth, 11-foot van with my husband. Lucky I still like him.
0: Well, I suppose it is. You're at the junction of the Murray and the Murrumbidgee, is that right? Sort of, nearly.
1: Yeah, well, I'm sitting on the Darling, but I'm paddling the length of the Murray. I've just finished South Australian side and it's cold, but I'm starting the Vic side. Look, I said to my husband, I was retired and what do you want to do? I said, I want to paddle the length of the Murray, but I'm doing it on my own. And he said, well, I followed you for football 72 years. It's my turn.
0: Well, there you go. So, Diana, you're paddling the river for what?
1: Look, I'm paddling the river for me. I'm paddling it for awareness of coronary heart disease. My dad at 50 died, and we had property in the Barossa. And, of course, the family inheritance of coronary heart disease. Back then it was the blokes and everyone knew that. Now, us women in our 60s, we need, and 70s, the women need to be aware of getting tested and aware that coronary heart disease is on our side too. Family inheritance, and I've just had a diagnosis of a mild, and I want to keep fit, but also as I roam these caravan parks, talk to people, lock masters, get yourself checked. Now's the time.
0: Yeah, well, funny, isn't it? I just spoke to a mate of mine, Rod McCormack, who plays guitar, and he's played guitar with us, and with I've been talking about Larry and Andrew Mahobrack, and I just met Rod at Andrew's funeral the other day, and he's just had a heart attack. And he had a stent, and he had the thing, and he rushed him to hospital. And he went straight into surgery, and so yeah. And he said,
1: and he survived because what happened back then, 50 years ago, country bloke. My dad didn't have all those amazing medical research, but you just need to know what's happening and you can get tested and know what the outcome and you know, go into exercise and medication. Yeah, look, you live it. Now's the time to live it. So on the river, it's a beautiful place to live.
0: Oh, Diana, I wish we were all paddling the Murray. Yeah, you're a fit little person now, are you?
1: Oh, I reckon these arms could pick up those grandkids. That's part of it, isn't it? I've got strong arms. And, look, my husband's having a great time. Bakeries, coffee shops for him. And he puts me on the river and off he goes, finds a coffee shop.
0: So how much do you do a day?
1: Look, I'm getting up to 30. I'm hoping for a bit more. Probably between each launch and pickup, I'm doing 25 to 30, depending on the day. Today is a decent tailwind and I'll be going up the river because the tailwind will push me up to Mildura.
0: And quickly, how long will you take? How long will this take?
1: Look, I'm doing it over a year. I'm not doing the fast 3 months, but we come out and we go back into Adelaide when we need to, back to the Barossa, beautiful place to be.
0: And have a latte, yeah.
1: I have a latte and a bakery, but we're supporting the local. We always buy local, but always buy local if we can if we're touring around.
0: Diana, good on you. Great to talk to you. I'll catch you sometime.
1: We'll go I'll call again. Thanks.
0: Okay, see you later.
1: Have a good day. Bye.
0: Bye. How about that, eh? My young companion with me, Brianna, just said she'd love to go paddling the Murray, so, or the Murrumbidgee, or the Darling, or anywhere, or the Blackman. Is it the Blackwater? 1300 700 222. It's 8:30.
2: Carrot Monday with the state weather forecast. A ridge lies over southern WA with a weak trough near the West Kimberley and Pilbara coasts. The ridge developing over southern parts will remain until mid next week. A trough will extend down the west coast tomorrow. Showers expected today over southern coastal districts. Similar conditions likely tomorrow with possible morning fog over inland parts of the southern and central southwest land division and the southern and central goldfields. Morning frost also possible on Monday over southeastern parts of the central wheat belt, northern parts of the Great Southern and the southwestern goldfields. Today's forecast for some of the major centres, starting in the Kimberley, sunny in Broome, a top of 32 degrees, sunny in Kununurra, 31, 31 also for Fitzroy Crossing. To the Pilbara, 26 and blue skies for Exmouth, sunny in Karratha, 28 degrees, also 28 in Panawonica. In the Gascoyne, sunny in Carnarvon, 26 degrees, 23 and sunny in Meekatharra, also clear in Denham, 24. To the Goldfields, Kalgoorlie can expect a partly cloudy day with a top of 17, mostly sunny in Wiluna, 23, partly cloudy for Norseman, 17, sunny across the interior, 27 degrees for Balgo Hill. 20 and sunny for Warburton. To the central west, sunny in Kalbarri, 24, the same for Geraldton, 21 degrees. Grey skies over the lower west, Lancelin, 19 degrees, partly cloudy in Pinjarra at 17. And in the southwest, clouds over Bunbury, 17, cloudy in Collie, 17, and 17 for Margaret River. On the south coast, a shower or two for Albany, a top of 16, some rain in Esperance, 17. In the Great Southern, 16 and cloudy in Narrogin. In the central wheat belt, northern will see clouds and a top of 16, grey skies, and 16 degrees for Meriden. For Perth, a partly cloudy day with light winds today, a forecast top of 19 degrees. Same again tomorrow with some likely early morning fog and 19. Looking further ahead, Tuesday will be sunny and 21, warming up to 24 degrees on Wednesday. Right now in the city, it is 7.9 degrees.

Now, Kel, can I tell you that up in the northern rivers of the ABC, next Friday, I wrote it down somewhere, did I write it? Where did I write that, Kel? Doesn't matter. 2NR, which used to be in Grafton and is now in Lismore, Northern Rivers, ABC Northern Rivers, they're celebrating their 90th, the 90th birthday on Friday. And the gang will all be at the Lawrence Museum, which is the former home of the ABC there in Grafton. It used to be in Grafton and then moved to, isn't it funny, it moved to from Grafton to Lismore, and places that both flooded, if you know what I mean. But you'll meet the whole ABC gang there, 2NR, Friday the 17th of July. I'd like to be there. I don't know if I can, but if I can, I'll be there. I'll call in and say g'day to Bridie and the gang. Their 90th birthday. That's a big deal, isn't it? The Lawrence Museum. I'd like to see the Lawrence Museum.

0: My young friend Rihanna, some months ago, went to the Alice, didn't you, Brie? In that one, yeah. You went with your school. What's your school? Into the mic.
1: Marsden High School.
0: Marsden High School. High school. Now, if you went now to Alice Springs, much cooler.
1: Oh, yeah, it'd be very cold.
0: It's about, I think overnight, sometimes about 5, but it gets down to naught.
1: Yeah, really, really cold.
0: Was it nice out there?
1: Yeah, it's lovely. Absolutely lovely. It was sunny.
0: It's a lovely place to be. And when you're stuck in the city, sometimes you wish you were anywhere, really, wouldn't you?
1: Yeah, it's a good getaway.
0: It's a good getaway. Jared's in Kamala. Where's that, Jared, for the rest of us?
2: Just south of Mackay, mate, south of Serena.
0: All right, yep. What's happening?
2: Yeah. I'm working a horse at the moment. Mate, I take on retired racehorses, retrain and rehome them.
0: Uh-huh. Gee, just that's... Go on.
2: Yeah, through Queensland Racing, so I got an off-the-track thoroughbred scheme.
0: Yeah.
2: And they subsidise a bit of stuff, yeah, to help along.
0: So does that keep you busy? How do you, what do you do? A lot of travelling with that or what?
2: No, mate, no, they'll bring them out to home for me and I take them on my days off and basically start them from scratch. I do a lot of groundwork with them and then just general horsemanship, yeah.
0: Sometimes I watch horses run and I think that horse doesn't like to run. It wants to do other things. Now, I'll tell you, Chautauqua was the case in point, and Chautauqua went like the wind, and then all of a sudden, one day, he stopped in the stalls, and then forever after, he'd just stay in the stalls. He said, no, I don't want to do this. And so he wouldn't go. And yet they got him doing show jumping and stuff like that, and he carried the world before him. He didn't mind that. But
2: he's 1 year old, so he had about 6 or 7 years of racing. He won a couple $100,000.
0: Yeah.
2: He's exceptional.
0: He's exceptional, yeah, right.
2: He's exceptional, yeah. I call him Jukes. he's going all right. I've got two here at the moment. I'm working.
0: Yeah, well, and Kamala's, you've got a place there, have you, Jared?
2: Yeah, we're just outside of Kamala, so we've got 150 acres of paradise here. Nice and quiet little spot. Yeah.
0: And you've still got, what happened to He's Exceptional?
2: He just had enough. He's finished racing.
0: Yeah.
2: And he turned up here, and I've just been playing around him for a couple of months now. I'll do a bit more work with him, then he'll go up for sale to his new forever home.
0: And he's enjoying life?
2: He is, mate, yeah.
0: All right, Jared, anything else you'd like to tell me or tell us?
2: I've got a Facebook page, mate, Second Chance Off the Track Thoroughbreds.
0: All right, Circumstance Off the Track Thoroughbreds. All right, good on you.
2: Second Chance Off the Track.
0: Second Chance.
2: Yeah, yep.
0: Good on you, Jared.
2: Appreciate it. Thanks, mate.
0: See you, mate. Bye.
2: See you, mate.
0: Bye. Cherie is in Naruma. Good morning. Is it Cherie?
3: It is Cherie. Hi, Macca. How are you going?
0: Good.
4: Good.
3: I just firstly, I want to say a big thank you and have a laugh because I'm Mako's mum in Naruma. And thank you for putting my son, giving him some really good advice about the footy. If you remember his football call, he plays for the Sharks. He's 8 years old.
0: Oh, yes.
3: That was awesome. Thank you for that.
0: And he's still undefeated?
3: Oh, yeah. A couple of games since. But we, you know, look, it is a great little team. It's also a beautiful little comp. So, and the other teams have definitely, like, they're picking up their game. So it's good. It's good to see.
0: I always get depressed when you see some team, it doesn't matter if it's soccer or whatever, getting flogged or, you know, cricket team and them. One team gets 150 and the other team's all out for 12. And I used to think, that's not right. But I suppose it's character building, isn't it, for those who get beaten. But maybe it makes you say, well, I'm not going to do that ever again. And maybe they grow up to be.
3: Oh, he's a he's a good little kid. He's a great kid, great team. And I'm also ringing up to let you know about an event that I'm putting on, which is it's called Tilba's Got Talent, which is at the Tilba Valley Winery. And yeah, so I was on the very first Australia's Got Talent, and my band called Three Quarters Hazel, and I...
0: Three Quarters Hazel. Who was Hazel?
3: Well, I've got two different coloured eyes, so Three Quarters Hazel, so that's where it came from. I grew up in Bondi, moved to, like, outside a farm in Canberra in around 2010, and then I... we've just moved to Nauruma last year. I lost my mum and dad and changed my life. But I was working in juvenile detention and running lots of music workshops all over the place, and realised that what I was doing in the schools and running these music workshops and within juvie, I could do that, but on the outside. And so now I'm, instead of judges on the Tilba's Got Talent, I'm working with all these performers to, like, help them make the best performance they could possibly do. And they also working with other local musicians and groups, and I'm getting people to join these bands, like kids from Nauruma High, Carroll College, Batemans Bay. There's over 60 performers now, and all these people have come together to donate prizes. I've got Anchor Management Charter donating a charter, fishing charter. I've got Phil, who's one of the performers, he's a local postman, he's donating one of his amazing photographs towards it, of the night sky. It's just become a dream of mine to help people, which this community's helped me, and so I'm giving back, you know.
0: Do you still perform, Cherie? You haven't got time, I suppose.
3: I do, actually. Yeah, I do. I did it for a long time. I focused mostly on my teaching. My band was together for 12 odd years, and then I moved from Bondi, and I still played a lot of, you know, weddings and private gigs, and I did a lot of those basement gigs in Canberra where they did the nights. I'm having a brain fart, but the tribute nights. So I've done quite a few. I did Alanis and I did the Cranberries.
0: Like tribute shows?
3: Yeah.
0: So you'll sing anything, Cherie. You'll sing whatever it takes.
3: Well, but for me, music's about, like, when you get on stage, for me, like, you're not singing for yourself anymore. You've got an audience, so you give it your best. And this event is a massive show that I put together, and I want the people that are part of it to just give it their all. Like, once you get on stage, let's go, you know?
0: Yeah, once you get on stage, you freeze.
3: Well, that's what I'm working with them. So I am working with all the performers to get to there. So I'm

0: and, you know, I've got professional musicians with playing saxophone and piano and drummers behind people.
1: Tilba's got talent, eh? All right, Cherie.
0: That's the one.
1: Okay. And when's that on?
0: The 25th of July, Saturday
1: 25th.
0: 25th, the 12 o'clock till 3 o'clock. So family friendly, free event. Do you want to play in it, Macca?
1: Yeah,
0: Come
1: I'll be.
0: on.
1: Yeah, I'll come down. Yeah, for sure. I'll do anything.
0: Please, I'll give you a guest spot. I mean, I asked the mayor to be in it, so why not? Let's go.
1: Well, yep. Well, I'll do a little duo with Brianna here. We'll work a little act up, and we'll come on. So da da da da da. Yeah, da da da da. Yeah, we've got. Yeah, well, yeah. Cherie, unless I've got something to do, but I'd love to come. But look, it'll be great. People will be there and singing and dancing. It'll be just fantastic. I'll
0: I
1: see you
0: think
1: sometime,
0: so.
1: Cherie, in
0: Thank you
1: Narooma.
0: so much.
1: Okay, good on you.
0: Thank you. Do you want to say goodbye to Mako quickly because he wants to say bye?
1: See you,
0: So,
1: Mako.
0: goodbye, Macca.
1: See you, mate. Good on you.
2: Bye,
1: See you, mate. Hi and bye. See ya.
0: Macca.
1: Goodbye. Bye.

0: Oh, it's lovely. Lovely, restful music. Suzanne's in Canterbury. That's in Melbourne. Morning, Suzanne.
1: Good morning. When you were talking about taipans earlier, I just brought back a memory that I hadn't thought of for a long time, back to 1956.
0: It can't be a good memory if it's about a taipan.
1: Well, it was just interesting because I was nine. Mm. My parents took me out of school for a couple of weeks to go up to Queensland, and we were in a DC-3 and came down on Proserpine Airport, which was just a tin shack pretty much in those days. And apparently the plane ran over a taipan that was on the airstrip, and it wound itself around the fuselage underneath. And nobody could get it off because it was still alive and it was having a go at anyone who came anywhere nearby.
0: Oh, yeah.
1: And so we were stuck there for 3 or 4 hours until they could get someone who could shoot it, which was the only way they could get it off.
0: Oh, dear. Yeah.
1: And it was fascinating. Mm. But I was also thinking on the same trip, we flew on to Townsville, and the Olympic team, the swimming team, Faith Leach and John and Elsa Conrad and Dawn Fraser.
0: Oh, Dawny.
1: They were all...
0: Morning, Dawny.
1: They were just practising in the normal pool, in the Townsend pool, Townsville pool.
0: Yes.
1: So we were swimming along one side and then they just had a rope up, so saying, you know, don't go over there because those ones are practising.
0: Imagine that. And they were just normal little Aussie kids, the Conrads and Dawny and Faith Leach and... probably Johnny Hendricks and God help me. And there you are in the pool and the Olympic team is there and they went on and carried all before them. Swimmers, as in the back in those days, swimmers and football players and whatever were falling out of trees, and tennis players, we manufactured them, we made them everywhere. Well, we had them everywhere in spades.
1: They were really, sort of chuffed that I asked for their autographs. I don't think anyone had taken much notice of them. I
0: mean, there you go.
1: Really fascinating. Yeah.
0: We have about 10 of the world's most deadly snakes right here in Australia, don't we? Including
1: wonderful.
0: The taipan is, yeah. Well, then they're wonderful unless you happen to tread on one, Suzanne,
1: We caravaned. We came from England. And my father bought a caravan and decided that he would, investigate Australia. We saw so many snakes. And I actually killed, or Dad killed a little one, and I wanted to take it home and start a museum. Mm. And Mum said, well, no. You can have the juice out of the beetroot can because that'll keep it going till we get home.
0: Dear, oh dear. Okay. All right. Good on you.

0: Yeah, Macca, how are you, mate?
1: Yeah, good, thank you.
0: That's the go. I'm a stock and station agent just on my way out to do a bit of a job for a client northeast of Richmond. Yeah, hit a bit of reception, so I thought I'd give you a call, Macca, and say good morning.
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3: I'm in a road train heading for Perth, actually.
1: Carrying?
3: Bananas. Yeah, I called in to Bendemeer this morning to get him bent, and I'm on my way to Perth.
4: A man without a fire is a man without a life. My nightly fire is where I cook, sit, contemplate, and view the night when it's cold. A man without a fire is a man bereft of the most important element that serves life. I have a TV, but I've not connected it up for 2 years, and I don't need it. My fire is my TV at night times. I might be isolated, but I'm at the hub of the world.
5: Anyway, mate, it's up here. It's just about time to get out of Carruth. There's high-rise buildings, roundabouts and traffic lights, mate. It's almost too much to bear. Thanks, okay. Macca. Love your show. Bye.
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1: Exactly.
6: Well, I love it.
1: Me too. Morning, Macca, says Nessie. Is it Nessie? Ness and Eddie. Vanessa. We are travelling from Tassie. We've come north to warm up. We have Starlink going so we can listen. We had a chuckle because you were chatting about Tunbridge. It was 3 degrees. And we just left Augathella and it was 3 degrees. It better warm up. Almost at Tambo. Oh, wouldn't you love to be at Tambo, Kel? It's a lovely hall at Tambo. Beautiful. I think Slim Dusty played it. Big, beautiful, lovely wooden, lovely polished wooden parquetry, beautiful floor. Oh, Timmy, you should come. Fabulous place. Anyway, we're almost at Tambo. Looking forward to some sunshine. You and the team have a great day. Oh, we've had a great day. We ever since we started this morning, we got here at 4:30 and the studio's, being used. So, but it's going well, Ness and Eddie. Happy travels. This morning on the program, I've been highlighting our friend Andrum Hobrack and to a lesser extent her husband, Larry. But they were great, wonderful parts of this program musically for lots of people. You can ask Rod McCormack or anyone, people, Paul Panicki. They were just a wonderful part. They came to Australia in about 1980-something and they were here. They became Australians. They loved Australia. They loved this program and travelled around with us to all sorts of places. Andrew was a lovely girl and I just think, and you know, you just... And people pass, and then I've been thinking about their contribution to this program. And without them, we wouldn't have the program because music's a very important part of this program. It has been. But I want to give you an example of Andra and how she sings and how she sang. This was, I think this was on the Lawrence Welk show, I'm not sure, before she came to Australia, but it's a song called No One Like You, I think. This is Andra. What a voice. What a voice. Have a listen to the words as well. Good morning, wherever you are. You can ring us.

0: And you should remember that. There's no one exactly like you. Isn't she a wonderful? She was a wonderful singer. Oh, yeah.
1: We found this lovely house just a little way from town.
2: We bought a beachside unit.
3: We're travelling right around on the Wallaby.
2: It's

0: This is from Surfer Shane, also known as Jason. He says, I grew up near Moonee Ponds in Victoria, hunting river blackfish, tadpoles and blackberries with my dad and pa, provisioned by Vegemite sandwiches, Auntie Mag's Arnott's biscuit tin and almond tree, Nana's secret recipe pavlova, crayfish and newspaper from the cousins on King Island and Mum's Women's Weekly Cookbook cakes, scallops and potato cakes, plus battered flake on fish and chip Fridays. My God, I want to go home. That's too good to be true, Shano. Anyway, war service homes of wooden fences, coloured fly excluder strips and gully traps by the back step, backyard garden fish tank full of ferns and tadpoles, since become frogs, AFL as God, second only to Fitzroy, a pair of VB long necks after work in fridge-chilled pewter mugs. Mum worked at Carlton Brewery but preferred Lygon Street gelato and wandering the zoo. Memories of marvelling at Melbourne Museum's stuffed, reticulated pythons and their skeletons in a 10-foot-tall display cabinet every visit. This is lovely. North Melbourne couldn't hold us, so we moved far north to Orange, New South Wales Central West, Mum's hometown of 13 Catholic siblings and Nana, number two. Days of cricket, soccer, camping, catching yabbies, redfin, lizards in the paddock, trapping rabbits and learning to shoot. Christmas money, cherry picking, friends with farms, playing with 11 cousins, chopping wood in frost, porridge and bacon bone soup from Nana's combustion stove, Mount Kanobolas watching over everything like a looming sentinel. Off to uni in the city, securing the teaching diploma hardly used, forsaken for becoming a snake pit showman and youth worker. For God's sake, years of road trips, carny men, carloads of deadly snakes and sending round the hat at country shows statewide. Money in the taipan bag. Watch me, try not to get bitten. Best in show, so to speak. A slide into sex and drugs and rock and roll, teaching safe sex, drug and alcohol outreach lessons in isolated schools. Traded for drill rig offsiding. The Central West now well explored, hands full of money and drill rod silvers, enough to stop work a while. Away to the coast, staying with snake show people up the valley, Kallang River in the backyard, pythons roaming rafters, chickens living in fear, flathead feeds and body surfing. Warm beaches in winter no less, unthinkable days of unmoored idleness. The hook, now firmly set almost. Ad in the paper answered, a gypsy fortune teller calling my name at a market. It's me, you got the job. Council executives running side hustle stalls in disguise. More welfare work. A stint working juvenile justice remand, burnt out. Salvation in a workmate's son schooling with the local zoo's owner boy. Years of koala feed cutting in forestry overlooking ocean. Keeper talks, animal feeds, exhibit maintenance. Paradise. The zoo closed, paradise lost. Not all bad. I met my wife over stolen chocolate in the zoo kiosk. Victimless crime sometimes pays. We flee inland back to Orange. She nurses, I teach TAFE. Still, the zoo calls. Dubbo in reach. We cross the plains to arrive in a dust storm. So west, it's cowboys and Indians. Towns painted red by an exiled itinerant desert blown in from somewhere. Probably the ninth ring of hell. Or elsewhere, deep in the arid interior, those lunatics Oxley, Evans and Sturt explored centuries earlier, searching for an inland ocean, carting a 22-foot whaleboat overland in readiness to sail their non-existent landlocked sea. Months of 45 degrees, outmatched fans and tepid cooling baths. Iconic inland sunsets. The mighty, muddy Macquarie in full flood, casually lapping at the shopping centre's escalators. Resident platypus gone AWOL. Cod, carp and cockatoos. Siamangs calling over lions roaring across town. Shoveling my own body weight in exotic animal dung. Raking suspicious dust full of fecal coliform from exhibits for a crust. Bliss. Truly. Days of childhood dreams made adult life. Nonetheless, the celestial bride has had enough. Back to the coast for coughs. Our 100-year-old house, so geriatric its measurements are in chains. Original council records lost in some biblical flood of earlier times. No matter. Backyard bandicoots, native bees, blue tongues, bowerbirds, bush turkeys, occasional possums and the garage slab redbelly. Pay no mind to metrics. The half-tame magpie perched above our back step warbles each morning in, shrieking lorikeets, heralding night, flying foxes chitter in the darkness. These days we greet the sun on sand, walking barefoot into ocean to swim the jetty before splitting a toastie on the headland. Maybe catch some brim, rainforest, mountains and crystal clear rivers meet salt water. All of this at our doorstep. Head home to sit in gentle winter sun, reading, writing, talking, cuppers, and other general malingering before work in the midlife crisis cruise of coast life. This is where we live. Good enough for us. God help me, good enough for all of us. What are we doing here, kids? What are we doing here? If you'd like to write to Why I Live Where I Live, thank you, Shano. Post Office Box 9994, Sydney 2000. And I'm discombobulated. Post Office Box 9994, Sydney 2001. That's Why I Live Where I Live forever. And this week. The Bathurst Bulldogs, second grade one yesterday. Australia lost the rugby. Why can't they could get Israel Folau back? Maybe. Listen, stay with us. You think that's been good? Another tribute to Andra. What a lovely voice. My God, my God. When I'd go in the studio with Andra and I had to stand up next to her and sing, it's like standing next to Glenn Shorrock or Johnny Farnham. She just sang like a... She was just fabulous. Absolutely fabulous. The two of them. More of that after the news. And you, 1300 700 222. You can contribute like Shano did. You can send us a letter, Post Office Box 9994, Sydney 2001. You'll send us an email. 1300 700 222. Give us a ring. It's 9 o'clock.
1: Good morning, this is ABC News. I'm Garrett Mundy. A Perth man is due to face court today, charged over the death of a man in Fremantle. Andrew Hanlon has more.
2: Police were called to South Terrace in Fremantle about 2 o'clock yesterday morning, following reports of an unresponsive man outside a home near Douglas Street. The man, in his 60s, was taken to Fiona Stanley Hospital but died a short time later. Two men in their 20s were arrested at the scene. The accused man, a 26-year-old from Crawley, has been charged with manslaughter. He was refused bail and is due to face Perth Magistrates Court later today. Anyone with information about the incident is asked to contact Crime Stoppers.
1: A woman has been seriously injured in a crash in Perth's south this morning. Police say a car struck a 19-year-old pedestrian on Canning Highway near Foss Street in Bicton around 5:30. The woman was taken to Royal Perth Hospital with serious injuries. The driver of the car, a 40-year-old man, is assisting police with their inquiries. Anyone who had video footage or witnessed the crash is asked to contact Crime Stoppers. A community vigil will be held this afternoon for Victorian teenager Layla Jeffrey, who was murdered in the state's west. The 13-year-old was last seen in Donald on July the 4th. The major search of bushland on Thursday recovered human remains believed to be that of the missing girl. A 16-year-old boy has been charged with her murder. The US military has launched a new round of strikes against Iran as Tehran says the Strait of Hormuz is again closed to all traffic after firing on a ship travelling on what it called an unapproved route. Satyam Weinstein reports.
3: Iran's Revolutionary Guards claim the vessel had turned off its tracking systems and posed a threat to maritime security. The IRCG says a warning shot was fired which hit the ship and brought it to a halt. Iran is warning any retaliation over the incident will be met with a severe response and new enemy bases in the region will be targeted. Iranian media is reporting explosions have been heard in the port city of Bushehr. The US is demanding that Iran publicly state it will stop attacks on ships in the strait and that all lanes will reopen with no tolls through the waterway following a week of both sides trading tit-for-tat attacks.
1: An American congressman says he's disappointed in the Israeli Defense Forces after he was detained at gunpoint by Israeli settlers in the occupied West Bank. California Democrat Ro Khanna says he was held for more than an hour by the settlers who surrounded his van armed with automatic rifles. Mr. Khanna says when IDF officers arrived, they sided with the settlers and continued his detention.
4: I saw the arrogance in the eyes of those settlers, 21 and 22-year-olds with guns, laughing that they had detained us. The arrogance of those young IDF soldiers that my tax dollars are funding, having no respect for the fact that they were detaining Americans. It is the arrogance of power.
1: In a statement, the IDF says it received reports of Israeli citizens blocking foreign nationals and media and troops were dispatched to the scene to reopen the blocked road. Officials in southern Spain say emergency crews finally have the upper hand over raging wildfires that have killed at least 12 people over the past week. The BBC's Guy Hedgeco reports.
5: Around 500 firefighters have been struggling to bring under control the fire that began in a rural area of the province of Almería on Thursday. In the last few hours, weather conditions have improved, with a slight drop in temperature. However, there are still fears that the number of dead could increase, with 23 people still unaccounted for. Although the identities of the 12 victims have not yet been confirmed, most of them are believed to be foreign. The cause of the fire is still not clear. The local government has said a damaged power cable might be to blame. However, the electricity company Endesa said the cable was out of use.
1: To sport, England has claimed a dramatic 2-1 extra time win over Norway in their men's World Cup quarter-final. ABC Sports' Amanda Shalala reports from Miami Stadium.
6: The Three Lions have had a never-say-die attitude in North America throughout this tournament, and it was on show again here. England was in cruise control until the first hydration break when Andreas Schjelderup scored a wonder goal for Norway. Jude Bellingham claimed an equaliser, and Harry Kane had another ruled out for offside. Norway found the back of the net after the halftime break, but it was disallowed by VAR for a foul in the lead-up. In extra time, Bellingham was again the man to step up for the Three Lions and send them to the semi-final in Atlanta.
1: England's semi-final opponent will be either Argentina or Switzerland, who've just kicked off their quarter-final clash in Kansas City. Showers today over southern coastal districts. For Perth, it'll be a partly cloudy day with light winds and an expected top of 19 degrees. Right now in the city, it is 11 degrees. For news at any time, you can visit our website, news.abc.net.au.
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8: Hi, I'm Bruce Matiski, a guitar picker, travelling the world playing my guitar. But when I'm home, I always pick on Macca.
0: Typical. I was wondering, says Irv. Irv's writing from the States. He says, can you mention a shout out to the late Welsh singer Bonnie Tyler? Oh, yes, Bonnie passed away, 75. Total eclipse of the heart, holding out for a hero. Irv says, Irv's in Maine, in the US. I saw her in the 80s with Rod Stewart. Listening to today's show while working in my heirloom tomato garden, as you do. I'm crushing up about 1 year's worth of eggshells to put them around my plant stems to prevent slugs from getting on them. Oh, I see. That's better than putting poisons out and stuff like that. Because, you know, if you poison the snails and then you know that blue tongues, they eat snails and then, yeah, it's no good. Too much poison around. It works very well. It's 100% organic, says Irv, and adds calcium to the soil as they break down. We're talking about chooks this morning. Chooks, I love chooks. I think every little kid should be able to spend some time with chooks and watch them, you know, and cluck, cluck, cluck, and they look, you know, we used to search around the garden at my granny's and, oh, we find an egg here and an egg there. And Irv says, I'm enjoying today's show as I always do. Our number's 1300-700-222. And Peter Dennehy's on the line. Morning, Pete.
9: Morning, Macca from Winton.
0: Oh, from Winton.
9: Western Queensland. Yeah.
0: What's happening in Winton?
9: Well, I'm just about to do a show at 9:30 at the Crack Up Sisters Dust Arena here.
0: Dust Arena.
9: Yeah.
0: You always do breakfast, don't you? You do breakfast at Tamworth. I mean, we do breakfast too, but in a different way. But yeah. So is that good? You don't play at night anymore, do you?
9: Oh, no, I've got to get up early now, bugger. But no, it's great. It's I'm just doing an hour here and yeah, it's been terrific. But been out to Birdsville, I did a couple of gigs out there for the carnival out there. It was pretty quiet, but the roads are pretty good out there now. But gee, that country's looking amazing.
0: There's been a lot of rain around, hasn't there, Pete? I mean, you know,
9: yeah,
0: And you know what it is? Well, I don't know, but I've been doing this program a little while, over a couple of years now, and a bloke used to, because, and I've seen fillings of Lake Eyre before from time to time, you know, 74 was a big one, I wasn't around then, but, and 89 was a big one, and, you know, all through, you know, once upon a time, Lake Eyre was a dry salt lake for most of the time, and it seems to have been, have a lot of water in it, and there's been fillings, and I remember a bloke said to me about, you know, I don't know, 15 years ago in the early 2000s that when Lake Eyre's full, I mean not full because it never gets really full except sometimes, maybe this time it will, but when it is, all that water in there and there's more rain around the place, he reckoned, because the winds take the, you know, evaporate the water and it goes in clouds and then there's widespread rain. So I don't know if that's true, but there seems to be a lot of rain around. Out in the, I had a, where's my phone, Kel? I just had a note a little while ago from, when I say a little while ago, earlier this week, from Arkaroola. Was it Arkaroola? Kel, was it Arkaroola? And they said that best season ever. Lots of rain, running creeks up there in the Flinders Ranges and all that sort of stuff. So, and you've been travelling around, Pete?
9: Yeah, well, it's we flew over Windora last weekend, and it's just amazing to see all that channel country so green, and then drove out to Big Red just out of Birdsville the other day, and it's I've never been there. I've never actually been to Birdsville, but it was just amazing to see the amount of water where the Big Red bash usually is, because they've had to put it off this year.
0: Yeah, it's cancelled, yeah. And,
9: the Big Red itself is just covered in foliage, and the pelicans coming through Baduri.
0: Really?
9: The bird life is just egrets and herons and cormorants and pelicans, and just the birds just follow that water. It's unbelievable. And then get up to Winton here, and it's a bit drier up here, but they have good floods here. Here at the Crackup sister's house, it got flooded twice last year.
0: Yeah.
9: And if you'd never been here, you wouldn't think this would flood here, but it does.
0: So you're having good fun on the road, Pete?
9: It's great, Macca, yeah, and terrific to be out here again. It's a great, beautiful place. I had the Opal Festival on the weekend, and it's pretty, I'm just waiting to see how many people turn up to me little show this morning. I'm starting in about 20 minutes, so I've just got to put my shirt and hat on, and I've got everything ready to go. So,
0: Do you know who I spoke to last week?
9: No.
0: No, you don't. You don't.
9: I...
0: John Dermer.
9: Oh, yeah.
0: John Dermer is the potter who lives
9: here. Oh, yeah, from Yak. Yeah.
0: Yeah, from Yak, exactly.
9: Yeah.
0: And he'd sent me a note and a little booklet about, he makes just the most delightful, wonderful pots. I'm going to go down and see him when I get a minute. I had a yarn to him and his wife, but they make the most amazing things. And, you know, most people wouldn't have heard of John Dermer, and he's just, it's a bit like Andrew Mahobrak, just a wonderful.
9: An artist.
0: Yeah, wonderful voice, and he's just a wonderful potter, and he's been doing it all his life, and he's had exhibitions at the National Gallery in Vic and all that sort of stuff, but, oh, they're just fantastic. And he'd written to me years ago, of course. I have a pile of stuff, and then I come across it and I think, my God. So I immediately rang him, and we talked about Yak, and there you go. So, and I knew you were from Yak, so thereby hangs the tail, Pete, didn't he?
9: You better come down, Macca.
0: Could we do a gig in the local pub or something like that, or somewhere?
9: I'm sure we could.
0: And me?
9: I'm sure we could. Yeah, too right.
0: We could do a duo.
9: It'd be lovely.
0: Love to do it, Pete. Speaking of rain, I had a note from Doug and Vicky from Arkaroola, as I said on my phone. And they said, I missed the show this morning. We're having the wettest year since 74, 75. That was the big filling of Lake Eyre, 74, 75. We're having the wettest year since 74, 75, and the country is looking amazing. Creeks flowing and happy animals. And they've sent me a picture of the yellow-footed rock wallaby. You've been up to Flinders, haven't you, obviously?
9: Yeah. Oh, yeah, beautiful up there.
0: I'll say.
9: That's at the other end of it. I like it. But up the top, all the cattle are looking great out here at the moment.
0: Pete, when you do your concert, you start in a little while. I'm going to play your song. You play this song. Why don't you ask everybody in the audience to pull out their phone and start ignoring you and just looking at their phone? while you
9: they might just do that anyway, Mac.
0: They might, but I think I think that'd be great if they're all busily going. I watch people on their phone and they're just going, and they can type at 100 miles an hour. You know, he used to when he used to work when I first started working. You know, have a typing pill and the girls and say, "Oh, I do 20 words a minute and I do 50 words a minute and that'll be done." But now they're doing thousands. They're just like they're with two thumbs.
9: Well, you've only got to pop in two letters and the word pops up for you.
0: Yes. And so I hate that. So I deliberately change the sentence I'm about to write and the word if they. Yeah. I said, no. I wish I could yell at them. And my phone talks to me, of course. I told you the story. I was walking up the hall the other day and I fell over. Well, I didn't fall over. I went, oh, you know, just nearly went base over apex. And I swore to myself. Yeah. And the phone answers me from the other room. I will not respond to that. That's what the phone.
9: Oh, really?
0: I mean, smartphones, God, the world's mad, mate. The world's mad.
9: It reminds me of that little joke. The bloke who invented predictive text just died, and his funfair is next monkey, if anyhow, is intergalactic.
0: Oh dear!
9: Anyway, hopefully the audience this morning they'll film me playing so they can watch me later on.
0: Yeah, or maybe. Yeah, yeah.
9: They're not concentrating.
0: But I think I think they should be looking at their phone if they're fair dinkum, and if your song's fair dinkum, they should be looking at their phone. Pete Dennehy, he's lovely to talk to you, mate.
9: Good on you, Macca. See you, mate.
0: See you, mate. Bye.
9: Very good.
0: Get out your phones. Start looking at your phones.
10: I'm sitting out

0: While that song was playing, the mob in the out-of-control room looking at their...
1: God, it's a radio show with a bloke that you know, and he shakes it just like a maraca. He tells stories so grand of this vast, timeless land, and they call it Sunday with Macca.
2: G'day, Macca. How's it going? Barry from Tennant Creek.
0: What's happening, mate?
2: Well, with Trevor resigning this week, I just thought, life's too short. I've got to talk to a Macca at least once in my life. I mean, you know, you've got to go one day. Nobody lasts forever.
0: No, exactly. You're a local, are you?
2: Well, I live here. I wasn't born here, so I'd never be a local. You know what it's like. We had Cracker Night. It's just insane, mate. Every year, I just wonder, you know, how much longer can this go on? Not that I disapprove, but, you know, it's absolute madness. There's some people that go down and spend $1,000. There's some people that spend $10,000 on crackers. There's a couple of stations that come in with trailers. They pre-order and they pick up a $10,000 or $20,000 order. There was one guy, he set the record. He won the Beer Can Regatta as well. Drew Territorian. He spent $40,000 on crackers. It just goes on and goes on and goes on. If you're happy in the territory, you blow things up. Talk about cold, mate. It's 16 degrees here at the moment. I've got all the heavy artillery on and I'm shivering. All summer, I dream about this weather. And then all winter, I dream about summer. 30 days a year where it's absolutely perfect. You wouldn't be anywhere else. You're fantastic.
0: It's good to know you're happy, mate.
2: And you've made my day, Macca. You've made my day. You're a true legend. You're an Australian legend.
0: Exactly.
2: And I did chase you around when you did your big Australia
0: on the G'day Tui,
2: the West Coast.
0: Yeah.
2: But I was always like 4 or 5 days behind you. You drove too quickly. See, mate.
0: See, mate.
1: If you're rich or you ain't got a cracker. They tell stories so grand of this vast, timeless land, and they call it Sunday with Macca. They all call it Sunday with Macca. Yeah, they all call it Sunday with Macca. Get on with it, Macca.
0: I will. Good morning and welcome. Wouldn't you love to be in Tennant? I'd love to be in Tennant Creek this time of year. It'd be fabulous. But there's not a lot of, apparently, not a lot of people on the road anywhere. It's one of the least travelled years, which is winter in Australia, for a long time. And if you're happy in the territory, said Barry, you blow things up. Of course. Good morning and welcome. 1300 700 222 is our number. Lots of things on. July Sarcoma Awareness Month. The Cairns Marathon Festival is on today. The Townsville 500 Supercar Championships are on. The Festival of Skateboarding is on the Gold Coast. That goes all of July because that's an Olympic sport now, of course. Mareeba Show is on today, I think, in the Samford Show. Melbourne Albert Park Half Marathon is on today. The Noogee Truffle Festival. I can never get excited about truffles. I don't know about you. Australian Sheep and Wool Show is on in Bendigo, 17th. To the 19th of July. That's always a great weekend if you like dogs and sheep and wool and knitters and people with spinning wheels and all that sort of stuff. It's great. What else? Kalbarri Night Market on the foreshore on the 14th of July. Albany Maritime Festival till the 26th of July. Catherine Show and Rodeo's on next weekend. That'll be great. The Bishano Beams till the 25th of July. That's in Tassie, of course. Evandale Market in Falls Park. And the Darwin Fringe Festival, 17th to the 25th of July. Give us a ring wherever you are. I'd love to talk to you.
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4: Hey, Macca, it's Tomo.
0: Tomo.
4: Yeah, mate, at Ebor.
0: Have you had a big winter there, Ebor?
4: I only had a couple of frosts. Haven't looked outside. I'm sitting in the van or the motorhome at the moment with the fan heater going. 0 degrees or -1 this morning. Last winter on the 2nd of August, I was washing the yards out. I looked out and I thought, that's not rain, that's snow. And it started snowing. 5.5 hours later, it stopped, but it was heavy as. And I got to build a snowman, which was one of my childhood dreams. Been here 3.5 years. I finish up in a couple of weeks, which is not my choice. But yeah, I think the first year we were putting up fences and it was -9 and you couldn't feel your fingers. It was freezing.
0: Jeez. So what are you going to do? Travelling on?
4: Oh, I'll put myself on Grey Nomads and yeah, just I don't want to go back because I've been here 3.5 years sort of thing. And yeah, I just like it out here. And I just like the bush now. It's just peaceful. Good.
0: Tomo, stay warm. Good on you, mate.
4: All right, man.
0: See you.
4: Love your show, Macca.
5: Morning, Macca. A friend and I, about a week ago, just completed Googs Track from Ceduna to Nitakula, South Australia. Fantastic. Yep.

0: Dick Track. A family went and put a dozer through over 250 sand dunes, and it's just phenomenal to do.
1: How far?
0: 200 kilometres.
1: Wow.
0: The only people around for at least 200 kilometres was beautiful. It's in a four-wheel drive, but when you get to the other end, Takula is a town that...
1: It's on the Transline.
0: No there. And Kingunya, beautiful little place. Camped there, and there was a little cafe, and we went in there for breakfast, and they'd taken the walls off, and a teacher had used it as a classroom, and there was all these blackboard drawings, and they were absolutely beautiful, the 1 and 1 plus 2 and ABC around the walls at this little cafe, I don't know how many years ago. But then we just chose towns that we hadn't been to, and we got as far north as Packsaddle before they started closing the roads, so we had to head south. They were closing the roads all the way behind us after that. Absolutely fantastic trip, just doing towns that you hadn't been to. It's just great to get out there in the outback. There's no two scenes the same.
1: There's nobody at Takula, is there?
0: No.
1: But it's nice out there, isn't it? Beautiful.
0: It's beautiful, yes.
1: G'day.
2: Hello, back at James from Plaisto, about 30 kilometres west of Mackay.
1: The noise is what?
2: In a tractor, just getting some ground ready for planting. Flat out harvesting, planting. Prices are lousy, but hey, that's farming. Third generation Maltese. My grandparents come out in 1921. My father died at 88 and three teaspoons of sugar in his sugar tea every day. And he didn't die of diabetes or anything, that's for sure. I'm looking at retiring. I want to go and smell the roses and look at this great country of ours.
1: Harder to do, James. You get a bit involved in working, whatever your work is, don't you? And it gives you some sense of achievement, I think, when you work and you think, well, you know, I've done that.
2: Yeah, well, I had an accountant friend of mine wanted to buy a cane farm one day, and I said, why? He said, well, at the end of the day, you look back what you've done for the week, and there's you've got cane growing out the ground, something's grown, and you've achieved something. Righto, Macca, you look after yourself.
1: Don't retire too soon, mate. That was James in Plaistow in Queensland. 1300 700 222, give us a ring, from Matt Leggett. Matt says, long-time listeners, we're travelling through Southern Africa. We love listening to your highlights podcast each week. When we have Wi-Fi in camps at night, we download them and listen to them as we travel around. The country in South Africa, Namibia and Botswana is very similar to Outback Australia, so we feel at home listening to the show, occasionally interrupted by a giraffe or a zebra or a zebra. Is it zebra or zebra? Crossing the road. Cheers, say Matt and Fiona. Wouldn't that be nice too? Morning, Chris.
3: Hey, good morning, Macca. How are you doing?
1: Yeah, I'm good, mate.
3: Long time listener, like any first time caller. Good to finally speak with you. Cruising down the New England Highway, I've just left Wollongarra, coming into Tenterfield. Got a certain song ringing around in my head, something about a saddler. Basically, working and travelling. Yeah, I'm heading out west to Narrabri, out to a farm I'm on out there at the moment. Mate, I can't understand how people say they're unemployed. There's so much work available out away from the cities. You know, farm life, ag work. Farmers are screaming out for staff, and they take whatever backpacker they can, and good on them, the backpackers are out there having a crack. Coming up to 65, I retired at 60. My wife and I returned to Thailand up near Laos, built our house. I got bored and said, oh, a friend's going to go do a season on a header out at Gundawindi, so I went and did a season on summer harvest. And after a mixed career of ex-defence and 25 years of managing whinging people, I wish I'd returned to ag 40 years ago. Coming back to ag, I just love it. The gear is good. You know, it's all modernised. It's got fridges on board and GPS and all that sort of stuff. And just waking up out in the plains and looking at the sunrise and seeing the sunsets and, oh, mate, mental health tick. It's just like, why didn't I do this years ago, you know? So one season has turned into four seasons. It's taken me, geez, I've worked anywhere from Darwin down to Melbourne. There's just so much work available. And once you build a bit of a profile, everyone knows everybody in ag, so you can't badmouth any farm. It'll come back to you. I'm going back to Thailand in 2 weeks. I'll go up there and play golf and try to get below 90 for about 2 months. And then I'll come back and I'll do a summer harvest. Pretty much 50-50 Australia-Thailand at the moment.
1: The ideal life, Chris, you're loving, and that's the main thing.
3: But just the sunrise out here, Macca. If you've travelled this road at dawn, you know, you come out of the dark and through the fog and then the sun's coming up. You got the granite ranges and everything and frost on the ground and it's just indescribable, man. That's the thing I miss when I'm in Thailand. I miss this part of Australia. I don't miss what Australia's becoming. I'm very sad to see it's not the Australia I grew up in as a kid. but I guess every country has to develop in their own way. If you get anyone ringing up saying, oh, I can't get a job and I'm on the dole or whatever, just say, just get out on the farms. Just go out west. Have a look at Facebook. Can you sit in a tractor for 10 hours and not hit a tree and stay off your phone? You know, it's like most of the farms will provide accommodation. So housing crisis, tick, wages, good. I'm working with a young backpacker, cracker of a bloke. He's come down with a target of saving 100,000

0: average 2 year working holiday visa. How many people in jobs in Australia can say they've saved $100,000 in 2 years? Just gone past the speed camera coming into Tenerfield, and I've got this certain song rattling around in my head, something about a saddler or something. Huh?
1: I want to sing this song that I wrote for him. It's about him in Australia and me, and it's called Tenerfield Saddler.

0: Fantastic. Good morning, and wherever you are, 1300 700 222. Bob says, I think that version of I Still Call Australia Home you played, says at the end of the All Over News at 7:45, is the best I've heard. It should be your theme music. No, it's not. It's not our theme music, Bobby, but I get your drift. It's Larry playing. It was on the, I think it's on the top 100, isn't it, Kel, somewhere? Quickly. During my army posting, says Dave Wilkins, in PNG to the Pacific Island Regiment, my patrol of PNG soldiers were located on the banks of the huge Fly River. Now, there's a place to be, isn't it? About 200 k's from the estuary. Wow, what a river the Fly River is. As we constructed a raft for my 30 soldiers to progress down the river and cutting some bamboo, we disturbed a huge coastal taipan, very aggressive, at having its home roughed up in that most isolated location. And quick as a flash, one of my soldiers slashed its head off. We have never seen one as big. About 2.5 metres long. Scary, says Dave. Love your show, Macca. Thank you. 1300 700 222. I hope you're enjoying the program. Lots of interesting things this morning. G'day, this is Macca.
1: G'day,

0: Morning, Macca. It's Tully calling from Louth.
1: Tully. How are you, Tully?
0: I'm good, thank you. How are you going?
1: You're on the Darling somewhere, are you?
0: Yeah, we've travelled all the way up. Started in Kyalite, went through Wentworth. We stayed in Pooncarie and I caught an 82 centimetre.
1: What, yellow belly or cod or what?
0: I was hoping you weren't going to ask me that. It was only a carp.
1: Oh, carp. Oh, dear. Well, it's good pet food or, yeah. Anyway, so, Tully, you're on school halls, are you?
0: Yeah, we've, me and my family and a few friends, we decided to go on a trip because of the school holidays and we've got to buy now football and netball for the week.
1: Uh-huh. And how's it been? Good?
0: Yeah, it's been very good. I've seen lots. I've seen lots of goats. I've chased a few and I wanted, Dad wouldn't let me keep it though. I wanted to take it home.
1: What, a little baby one or something, was it? Or?
0: Yeah, it was tiny and it wanted to come home with me, but Dad wouldn't let me.
1: No, well, yeah, a lot of looking after any animals. A lot of looking after us. Although, as we said, chooks don't take a lot of looking after. If you've got a bit of a garden, they'll wander around the garden and you've got plenty to eat, grass and cabbage and bits and pieces, yeah. So, yeah, but if you've got an animal like a goat or a dog or a cat, they need lots of, or a horse, lots of looking after. Tully, how's what floats your boat in Kyalite?
0: We just had to stop there overnight because there was a bit of a drive in one day. But
1: oh, you don't come from Kyalite?
0: Oh, no, I'm from Albury, mm-hmm. A little town just out of Albury called Gindra.
1: Yep, Gindra, yep.
0: But, yeah, we've just come out for the week and probably heading back in the next few days. Not really sure yet where to next, but...
1: Well, it's nice to be out there. Nice to be out there. Louth to be cool this morning, was it?
0: Yeah, it was pretty cool this morning. But the sun's come up now and it's going to be a good day, I think.
1: Yeah, well, you'll have to get one of those books where you can identify fish, especially inland waterways. You know, we have carp and yellow belly, and sometimes you might get a cod in the Darling, but I don't know. They're more like their Murrumbidgee and maybe in the Murray and stuff. Maybe I'm not sure. I'm a bit like you, Tully. I don't know much about it myself, but carp are a nuisance. Too many of them around the place. But anyway, all right. Anything else to report, Tully? Before we move on?
0: Not really. Thanks for taking my call.
1: That's a pleasure. What's good? What year are you in, Tully?
0: I'm in year 11 at St. Paul's in Walla Walla.
1: Uh-huh. Well, you've got a bit of work in front of you now. It's the pointy end of the season. You'll be starting work for next year soon, won't you?
0: Well, I haven't really been doing any homework these school holidays.
1: No.
0: Preparing for.
1: No, don't worry about that. Yeah, don't worry about that. Homework's a pain in the neck. But, yeah, you'll have enough of that soon. All right. Good on you, Tully. Great to talk to you.
0: Thank you, Macca.
1: It's a pleasure. Bye.
0: See ya.
1: Is it Amber? Where are you, yes. Amber?
2: Oh, hi. It's Amber Joy Poulton. I'm from Corny Point in South Australia, but I'm sitting on the side of the road at Peak Hill.
1: Mm.
2: And we just performed, we're on a touring circuit, we're country music performers. I'm here with my guitarist Anthony Stewart and my bass player Dennis Thurman.
1: Mm-hmm.
2: And we're on our way to West Wyalong for another gig today. But we tuned into you last Sunday on our way from another tour where we were Horsham and Mount Gambier and Kahuna. And I thought, I would love to hear your thoughts on the music industry at the moment and how the cost of living is what everyone's saying is affecting the numbers at touring artists' gigs and things like that.
1: Oh, look, I haven't done a lot of touring, but yeah, look, it's always been the same, Amber. I think it's always tough. You're on the road and things are much more expensive now. So, you know, I remember when we used to tour, and I used to tour with a 7 or 8 piece band. We had 2 trumpets, 2 trombones, and bits and pieces. But you could fly everyone to Brisbane for $100 or $90. You know what I mean? So you could fly, or you fly to Melbourne for. Remember that time when, I don't forget what it was, it might have been the 80s when airfares were really cheap, but you look at it now and airfares have gone up, and but even on the road you've got petrol and the cost of living and the cost of motels and all that sort of thing. You know about it, Amber. And people are like you, I suppose, like everybody. You've only got so many dollars, but they'll go and see things, but Yeah, it's there's a.
2: Well, we're just noticing in the last couple of, well, in the last month, we've noticed a real significant drop off in numbers. We used to tour, well, we do tour with a coal miner's daughter. It's a country music theatre production that we've done before COVID and after COVID. And of course, definitely numbers changed after COVID. But the last month, we've noticed a drastic drop in numbers. And my peers in the industry were sort of all talking about it.
1: Yeah.
2: And it does seem to be the common answer is the cost of living. And it's kind of like, I mean, petrol prices are sort of back to normal-ish. You know, we talk about it all the time in between shows. Yes, food's a bit more expensive and all that, but it just seems to be a real fear going on amongst people. And of course, as always, the arts sort of suffer in that. But it's really hard to know what to do in terms of do you carry on touring or not. But it's the numbers have definitely dropped off in the last month, and it's just a really interesting thing. The cost of living is the common thing that people are saying, but it just, I don't know, it's just a tough one to reconcile.
1: Yeah, I know. You just got to keep, well, you got to work through it or maybe take a break for a week or do a new route or something like that. I mean, that's the whole thing, Amber. But I think everybody, you know, everybody, it's happened to everyone. It happened to Bruce Springsteen when he came out to Australia. I don't know when it was, but that was a long time ago, different time. But, yeah, that didn't work. So
2: no. Well, I guess to your listeners, we would just love to tell them all just to, if you see a country show or any show coming to your town, don't wait to buy tickets, because that's the other thing that's happening, that they seem to be holding off booking because they think they might get cancelled.
1: Yeah.
2: But these things get cancelled because people aren't buying tickets. It's this oxymoron that goes around and around.
1: Yeah. All right, Amber, good on you. Nice to talk to you. Good luck with your tour. You're playing at West Wyalong and Savo, is that right?
2: West Wyalong, and then we've got next, in the end of the month, we've got Mildura, Ladysmith, just near Newcastle in Batay, and Cowra. So, yeah, look us up. We'd love to see you.
1: Good luck. Thanks Amber.
2: A lot.
1: See
2: you.
1: Bye.
2: No, we didn't.
1: What happened then? I don't know. This comes from Mel, who says, 30 locals, including two men, will perform perform Kate Bush Wuthering Heights dance at the gorge overlooking the ocean and a few humpback whales, mega tourists. Where's this? North Stradi. Right. This is a new global July event for fun. The most listed in Wikipedia, the most Wuthering Heights day ever. Really? We perform our Kate Bush Wuthering dance dressed in red, lots of laughs, gelati and champagne afterwards. Well, it doesn't sound too bad, does it, Melanie? Melanie Downey on North Stradbroke. And while we're on an island, this is from Tasmania, from, does it say who's it from? Anna Spinazzi. G'day, Anna. Forgot to say, she says, today the Festival of Voices is now Tasmanian statewide. Hobart, Lonnie, Burnie, possibly the Bass Strait Islands, I'm not sure else. Everyone talks about Dark Mophi, but 2 weeks after is the Festival of Voices, older, wiser, louder women's music gig at the Theatre Royal. Last Saturday night was the gig, was a session cellist for, yeah, it's not very well typed this, but anyway, ears still recovering from the volume, heart full, and I have a new musical, Jerry and Jean Stafford of Burnie, and oh, Jean Stafford, she's a gas, Jeannie, and duetting with Daughter. Australia's earliest Aboriginal poet and singer and classical composer, Cheetham Freelong, Casey Donovan, and The Voice fame, did a killer My Island Home with a mega bonfire the night before, five-person scratch band including Zani Kovac and terrific fiddle looped with her voice. Myself, Anna Spinazzi on cello and one and only make on stage all night, 27-year-old Aaron Lovelace. Anyone depressed in midwinter Tasmania should look for the Festival of Voices program. I believe there's another lot of workshops and concerts statewide and quite a few freebies. Sing Those Blues Away is a good idea. Thank you, Anna. G'day, this is Macca.
3: Oh, hi. How are you?
1: I'm all right. Who's that?
3: That's good. It's Claire from Maitland.
1: Yes, Claire. How can we help you?
3: I just wanted to let you know we were just going off in the car, but we heard you replay a chat you had with the gentleman who was out in the river in the Channel Country up around Birdsville.
1: Mm.
3: And we heard that, I think, when you first had a talk with him maybe in March. And as a result of that, we were just lying in bed and we decided we'd book the trip and go.

0: to Birdsville. And we did, and it was just absolutely incredible.
1: This is before all the rain came.
0: Well, I think it was pretty much as a result of all the rain, because when we were actually deliberating driving from Maitland to Birdsville, which is like 2,200 kilometres, and we were deliberating taking a diesel vehicle. And at the time, you know, the petrol, the diesel situation was a real drama. So we thought, well, maybe we'll take my petrol Subaru. And then in the end, we just decided to fly. And it's just as well we did, because the Birdsville track's been pretty much closed ever since.
1: Yeah, a lot of rain everywhere, Claire.
0: Yeah, but it was beautiful. We flew to Brisbane, and then we flew via Rex from Brisbane out there. And just even the flight there is a story in itself, because it's like a milk run, right? So you go to Toowoomba or Well Camp, you go to Quilpie, you go to Windera, Charleville, and everywhere you land and take off. There's kids coming home from boarding school for the holidays. There's people coming home from the doctors because they've got to travel all that way just to go and see a doctor. Some amazing people, some amazing stories, even just on the plane. And if you can't afford to do the scenic flight when you get to Birdsville, which is extortionate in the extreme, but, you know, it's well worth it, the actual Rex flight is really scenic as well, because it doesn't actually go that high. And you get to see the most beautiful country, and it's so staggeringly green. And, you know, as a POM, I always thought Australia was all red. And when you sometimes look at the map, it looks all red. But when you fly over it in times like this, it's just beautiful. It's green and blue and pink. Yeah, it's astonishing.
1: I'd love to do, I'll have to do that flight. I like milk run flights where you stop and see people and, and meet people on the plane. It's getting out there and meeting people is a great thing to do, Claire, and you're doing it. Good on
0: you. Yeah, it was amazing. Yeah, and the flight back, we had a whole bunch of kids come on at Quilpie, primary school kids, and they were doing their obligatory trip to Canberra. So that was good too. So literally the Rex flight there and back was, you know, one of the best parts of the holiday, quite frankly. It was a real joy.
1: And it was all started by you hearing a call on the program. And people say that to me all the time.
0: Yeah.
1: You know, Macca, you've started people travelling Australia. This is 20, 30 years ago. Anyway, that's good. It's good for people to get out.
0: Thank you. Yeah. My partner introduced me to listening to you. His dad was a timber cutter up in the country, up in the Upper Hunter. And he used to make Leo listen to you you all the time, so he grew up listening to you, and that's why we end up Sunday mornings listening in.
1: And that's, you can thank him for all your experience now.
0: Good. Well, thank Leo Senior for that.
1: Good on you, Claire. Great to talk to you.
0: All right, Macca. Thank you. Bye.
1: Bye. G'day. This is Macca.
2: G'day, Macca. This is Ben. How you going?
1: Good, thanks, Benny.
2: Mate, I'm calling you from Wyndham in the East Kimberley of Western Australia.
1: Yep.
2: And, mate, the reason I'm ringing is we've had a really slow start to our tourist season this year. So the fuel crisis and whatnot that's happened in the last few months, it's really put a bit of a dampener on our tourist season. But the reason I'm ringing, mate, is my wife and I run a cultural tourism business here in the East Kimberley, and we're struggling, mate, for numbers. It's pretty tough going. If you run a tour business in the East Kimberley this year, it's pretty tough going. So just putting the call out to your listeners and yourself. And if you're on the road and if you're thinking of coming, the East Kimberley, mate, is God's country. And we want visitors to come and experience our backyard.
1: And where are you based? Benny, you in Wyndham, are you?
2: Wyndham, mate. So the old port town of Wyndham. It's the northernmost town in WA.
1: I've never been there, and yet I've always wanted to go. I've been past there plenty of times on the way to Kununurra or wherever we were going. And but I've never been to Wyndham, but I've always wanted to go there. I've always wanted to go to Wyndham.
2: You've got a reason to come now, because I know a local tour guide.
1: The land of Eon Idrius, his books, he wrote about Wyndham, didn't he? And there was pearling, used to be pearling at Wyndham, didn't there?
2: The pearling, I believe, was Broome. So we had...
1: Broome.
2: My wife has family in Broome, yeah. And so a lot of the pearl divers back in the day were from... Indonesia and Japanese pearl divers came to Broome, but Wyndham was big for cattle. So we had a huge beef industry here, which closed down. The meatworks closed down here, and that was right at the port of Wyndham in 1985. And since that closed, you know, the poor old town of Wyndham has really lost population. Everyone's gone to the big

0: smoke in Kununurra and got jobs in either Broome or Derby or Kununurra. But yeah, it's a struggling little town, mate, but it's God's country. It's beautiful.
1: Well, people can come and come to Wyndham, and I'd love to go to Wyndham, Benny. There's lots of places I'd like to go, but times have changed in, well, everywhere in Australia. And yeah. I don't know if people are worried about the cost of living, but the cost of not living. You want to go on, get out and go there and do things, Benny. So
0: exactly,
1: I hope your business picks up, Benny, and nice to talk to you. Thank you.
0: You too, Macca. Thanks, mate, and you have a lovely Sunday.
1: Thank you, mate. Bye.
0: See you, mate.
1: Bye. I play this because we played before, you know, Still Call Australia Home. Excuse me. Where's my bottle of water? Still Call Australia Home, played by Larry Mahobrick. That was recorded on one of our concerts somewhere. And Larry, amongst other people, played with everybody. Emmy Lou Harris, et cetera, et cetera, but he played with Elvis too. There's a song about Elvis. I like this song.
2: I think I saw Elvis out late last night.
1: All right, what was he up to? He was

0: as the car starts up. Oh, what a morning we've had. All over the place we've been. We haven't had one call from overseas this morning, which is quite interesting because we usually do. But it's winter and summer over there and they're all out watching the soccer, especially in America. They've had huge crowds, haven't they? G'day, this is Macca.
1: Oh, hello, Macca. This is Mary from Byron Bay.
0: Oh, to I'm be ringing. In Byron Bay, Mary, yes. What's happening?
1: It's as beautiful as ever.

0: sun's shining, where else would you want to be in the world?
1: Yeah.
0: I'm ringing to tell you about the Friends of the Library, the Barron Shire group, that are running their 12th annual book fair, book sale, secondhand book sale. We're into our third day today at the Byron Bay Surf Club. We have thousands of books that are fantastic volunteers.
1: What's the deal with books, Mary? I mean, I know this is a great way for you to raise money for the libraries and stuff, but there's so many books. You go into a bookshop and it's full of books, and I suppose people, I don't know, are they buying books now anymore?
0: Oh, yeah, we've had, honestly, the crowd we had on our first day, the crowd at the door, the queue at the door was huge, and we just had a constant stream of business at both days. I haven't been down yet this morning. I'm just about to head down now. But people love to buy books. And some people come in and say, oh, I think I donated this last year, but I'm going to buy it back. Or I accidentally donated that book and I want it back. One of the big things is this is our 12th one, and our average age of our volunteers is probably mid-70s. I think I'm one of the younger ones in my mid-60s. And we really are trying to appeal to local people to come and help us. It's a huge job organising it. You know, we collect books probably 6 months of the year. We could collect them 12 months of the year because people are always wanting to donate. But we can't do that. You know, we've all...
1: Well, that's what I talked about in the All Over News. I think that's what you're... there's people saying that you can't get people to help, you know, Lions and Rotary and the local show society and all sorts of, they all need people to volunteer, but mostly we're an ageing population and young kids, well, in young families, they've got plenty of things to do and they've got life to experience. So I don't know, it's always been the same, but maybe, I don't know. It's a great way to meet people and, pick up a free book.
0: And the other thing is that, you know, stops are going to landfill, and what we do at the end of it is the lady from Lismore comes and she takes all our excess stock and that goes back to Lismore into a free shop that people can come into. Because Lismore still is, you know, having a tough time. So we can do anything we can to support them.
1: All right, Mary, how long have you lived in the Bay?
0: Well, I'm a pretty newy. I've only lived here since 2011. So a sea changer or a tree changer. I live just up the hill in Byron Bay.
1: Just up the hill. All right, Mary. Well, good luck with your book sale. It's on today in the at the surf club there. How's the surf this morning? You been in?
0: I went in yesterday. It's calm and beautiful, and there's so many whales here at the moment, and there are lots of tourists coming to see them as well. Which
1: and you know what? Whales mean sharks. You know that, don't you? That's what people say to me.
0: Baby whales mean sharks, yes.
1: Good on you, Mary.
0: Thanks for having us on, Macca.
1: Good on you.
0: Thanks, bye.
1: See you, bye. G'day, this is Macca. Hello. I heard a voice there, Kel. I did. I heard a voice. But, yes.
2: G'day, Macca.
1: Hello.
2: Oh, g'day, Macca. It's Diane here in Bundaberg.
1: Hi, Diane.
2: How are you today?
1: Good.
2: This might not be your normal topic area, but I'm a student studying and I'm struggling to find placement. I was just wondering if I talked a little bit about it, if there was any occupational therapists, physiotherapists, exercise physiologists that might be able to offer me some placement hours.
1: What are you studying, Diane?
2: A certificate for in allied health assistant.
1: Right. So physio and things like that. Is that it?
2: Yes.
1: And you want to get some hours, do you?
2: Yes, for my clinical placement, for my student placement.
1: Well, that's around Bundaberg. If you put an ad in the paper around Bundaberg or things like that, or got on the local radio and stuff, is that what you're looking for? Someone to say, well, look, I run a physiotherapy business and you can come and help around here or make the sandwiches. That's how you usually start it in a radio station. You start doing all sorts of other things. You know what I mean? Get the hang of the place.
2: Yes. No, definitely. Yes, I have emailed quite a lot of businesses. I guess the university students take up a lot of the places. So as a certificate for allied health assistant level, it can be quite difficult. And businesses, you know, they're busy and it's a bit of work involved for them to take on a student.
1: Yeah. How long have you been studying? How long does your study take, Diane?
2: It's an 18-month course.
1: And how far are you into it?

0: I've finished all the theory side of it units, so now I'm onto the placement.
1: Well, look, I don't know what they can do. If anyone gets in touch with us here, we'll get in touch with you, okay?
0: That'd be fantastic.
1: See how you go. And what's your strengths quickly?
0: Very caring person. Attention to detail.
1: All right.
0: You're friendly. Willing to listen and follow instructions.
1: All right, Diane. Good luck. Nice to talk to
0: you.
1: See you.
0: Thank you. Bye.
1: That's a little different, isn't it? Look at the time.

0: as I said earlier, 2NR, the Northern Rivers of New South Wales, ABC, celebrate 90th birthday. This Friday, they'll be at the Lawrence Museum in Grafton. I don't know if I'll make it. I'll try, but don't hold me to it. But go along and say good day to the gang. Thanks for your company. Keep your cards and letters coming. We depend on it. 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
1: 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Everything Perth. 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
2: Good morning, this is ABC News, I'm Garrett Mundy. The Minister for Pacific Island Affairs, Pat Conroy, says China's ballistic missile test in the Pacific has damaged its standing in the region. China test-fired a nuclear-capable ballistic missile last Monday, and it appeared to land in waters close to Tuvalu's exclusive economic zone. Mr. Conroy says the response from across the Pacific has sent a clear message to China.
3: It has hurt China's standing in our region. You just have to look at the response from Pacific nations, from the Prime Minister of the Solomon Islands, saying that it's not an act of a friend, to comments from the Fiji and the Papua New Guinea government, the President of Palau, the Prime Minister of Tuvalu. I don't think this was conducive to China's standing in the region.
2: Queensland police believe a woman who went missing from Toowoomba earlier this week may have died between Tuesday and Wednesday night. Human remains, believed to be those of 30-year-old Yana Armstrong, were found in bushland about 50 kilometres northeast of Toowoomba last night. A 48-year-old man has been charged with her murder. District Detective Acting Inspector Brian Collins is asking anyone with information or footage to come forward.
4: Anyone who may have been in the area between Toowoomba and Esk, specifically on a New England highway and Esk Hampton Road, between 10:30 p.m. on the 7th of July and 1:30 a.m. on the 8th of July.
2: A community vigil will be held in the Western Victorian town of Donald this afternoon to remember 13-year-old Layla Jeffrey. Matt Neal reports.
5: Layla Jeffrey was last seen on McCracken Street in Donald on July 4th. She was reported missing by a family member the following day. A major search of bushland on Thursday recovered human remains believed to be that of the missing 13-year-old. Police arrested a 16-year-old boy on Friday and charged him with one count of murder last night. He's been remanded in custody and will reappear in court later this year. The death of Layla Jeffrey has rocked the small Donald community. Locals are expected to gather this afternoon at a town hall for a prayer vigil in her honour.
2: A man who filmed inside the shipping container where Desi Freeman had been living before he was shot dead has been charged with trespass. Ashley Aldridge reports.
6: Victoria Police say the 43-year-old Yay man was charged by Wodonga Crime Investigation Unit detectives with one count of trespassing. It's alleged the man went onto a property on the Murray River Road at Tholagalong on April 16, about 3 weeks after Freeman was fatally shot by police. He later published video filmed inside the shipping container where Freeman had been living, as well as elsewhere on the property. In a video online, the man said he handed himself in to police after learning they were looking for him. He says he has since been charged. Police say the man is due to appear at the Wodonga Magistrates Court in October.
2: Overseas, the New York Times says several of its journalists have been ordered to testify before a grand jury after reporting on security concerns involving US President Donald Trump's Qatari-donated presidential jet. The newspaper says subpoenas were issued asking the journalists to appear in regard to an alleged violation of federal criminal law. The US Justice Department says it's not targeting reporters but is concerned about people leaking classified information. President of America's National Press Club, Mark Sheff Jr., says the Trump administration wants to pressure the journalists into giving up their sources.
7: That is an absolute violation of the First Amendment rights here in the United States, violation of press freedom. This is a matter of the administration wanting to find out who the leakers are by pressuring journalists, by intimidating journalists. That's what's wrong here.
2: Jude Bellingham has starred in England's 2-1 win over Norway to progress to the semi-finals of the World Cup. ABC Sports' Amanda Shalala has more.
8: Norway was looking a little bit sluggish early on, but they came back. They scored an absolute wonder goal to go ahead in the first half through Andreas Kjeldrup, and then England struck back through Jude Bellingham. England thought they had another through Harry Kane just before halftime, but he was offside, so it was ruled out correctly. Then in the second half, Norway thought they had another. This one was a little bit contentious. It went to VAR. Erling Haaland was ruled to have pushed over an England defender in the build-up to the corner, which the goal was scored from. So that was chalked off. Then we went to extra time and Bellingham once again stepped up and delivered.
2: Argentina has a 1-0 lead over Switzerland at halftime in their quarterfinal match in Kansas City. The winner will play England in the semi-finals. Partly cloudy in Perth today, light winds and a forecast top of 19 degrees. Currently in the city, it's 13.5 degrees. That's the latest from the ABC newsroom. The time now is 10:05.
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15: Hawthorn and Adelaide make their move into the top four. More umpire controversy, a giant comeback to keep the season alive, and everyone's still chasing Fremantle for AFL Sunday for round 18. The Hawks look to consolidate their spot in the top four, snapping the Blues streak as interim coach Josh Fraser's winning streak comes to an end in 7 wins in a wet and controversial night.
16: Sends it up to half forward. Gunston's hitting up high at left half forward. Rolls onto his right boot. What does he see inside the 50? Kicked it in the direction of Ginnivan, who didn't take the mark. Stayed active at ground level. Threw it on his boot and bounced it home. Who needs the wizard? Jack Ginnivan's got 3 and has kicked all of Hawthorn's goals. Gives it an almighty right to Chol. And Marvio Chol climbs the pack and pulls it in from the heavens. And not even he can miss from here. No need to watch this one for Chol. Handball over the top for Greaves. And Hawthorn brings Carlton's unbeaten run under Josh Fraser to an end. The Hawks cement a top four spot and take down the Blues by 64.
15: Adelaide are on the march, 10 wins from their last 13 games, thrashing the struggling Suns and into the top four for the first time in 2026.
17: Oh. Philthorpe flies into the pack and collides with everybody. Rankin pounces and snaps it through from 30.
18: Working his way through in difficult conditions was Yuland. Philthorpe off the keys! Dribbling goal on the left. A great team pressure goal.
19: Is it a free kick for further remonstration afterwards?
20: Another goal. Is it going to be a double goal?
21: Cameras are on Mac Andrew, unfortunately. He has a reputation.
17: Jake Soligo in game 100 gets the free kick off Mac Andrew. He'll start from 40. Man on the marks, 15 out. It's easy as you like for the milestone man. Adelaide get a gift. Adelaide dominant over Gold Coast to a winless at the Adelaide Oval still. The Crows cash in on the setting Suns.
15: The Giants season is still alive, reeling in a 39-point deficit with the Cats left counting the toll and the loss of 4 points.
22: Gathered there by Manor, gets it back from Henry. Run down by Angwin, but got the hands free. The tackle didn't stick. Kept running on Sean Manor and kicks the goal. His third. That's the best of the lot and maybe the best of the game. Hard work by Oliver. Just absolutely knocked over Jeremy Cameron. He's in a whole lot of pain.
19: Ooh.
22: Cameron's feeling his shoulder. It was a fair contest, I think, by Oliver. Smashed into Jeremy Cameron. We'll have a ball up inside 50.
23: I see.
22: And that could be him done for the game, maybe the season. Bang from Oliver on him. And Cameron is writhing around in pain.
16: Picked up here by Cal Brown. Hand pass to Callahan. Eyes the goals from 48 out. It's an unguarded square. And it goes all the way. A flying fin. What just have sealed the game. GWS. Gee, what a show. Well, in modern footy, often you ride the waves. And sometimes it's a tsunami. And the Giants, one of their best wins of the Adam Kingsley era, run down a 39-point deficit late in the third term to win here by 13.
15: And the Saints snatch a crucial win in their chase for a wildcard spot against Port Adelaide, with their acting captain Zach Butters awaiting scans on an ankle injury, which could be his last game in Port Adelaide colours.
17: Finds a layup, spills it on the way through. Wangane Miller did well to break it up. Then wins the footy. Kicks to Filippo. Marks overhead. Hand pass to Hill. Hill running. Hill shoots. Hill goals. The St Kilda veteran, the oldest man on the ground, shows he's still got every bit of it. From centre-half back in the middle of the ground. Henry marks. Naz is on. Got it to him. Wangane Miller receives. Has a bounce. Oh. Kicks inside 50 to Marshall. That is brilliant from Naz. On the outside of the right boot, kicks a check side to the ruckman.
24: He meant that.
17: Kicks down to half forward. Hall, a heavy landing. And Butters gets up, clutching his ankle too.
25: And St Kilda is staying alive in 2026.
0: as Port Adelaide are left counting the cost. And is it the last time that we see Zach Butters in a Port Adelaide jumper? The Saints by 14.
15: The other winners for round 18, Fremantle back on Thursday night by 38 points over the Sydney Swans. Collingwood by 4 points over North Melbourne on Friday night. It takes us to Sunday. The Western Bulldogs and the Eagles kick off proceedings from Docklands. Melbourne back in their 3:15 time slot at the MCG against the Tigers. And the Brisbane Lions and the Bombers to close out the round's footy. You know, it's been a big weekend when the highlights take a long time to work our way through. There has been so many talking points. So get in touch with us, 0437 774 777. Matt Clinch with you for ABC Sport. The legendary cat, premiership player, three-time premiership player, Cameron Ling, welcome back to you.
3: Oh, good to be with you, Clinchy. Good afternoon to everyone out there. I'm a little worried because I'm recording this in my basement, Clinchy.
15: A bunker.
3: I don't want to be told to get back to my basement or whatever Damien Hardwick's telling everyone, but great to be with you. Lots to talk about. Unfortunately, a lot of what we are going to chat about is injury related and very important injuries to key players right across the competition. So plenty to dissect, but let's start with our highlight like we like to. Ovo Sunday, you and I, Clinchy, we're always glass half full type of guys. And I've got to go to the Adelaide Crows for my highlight. They have handled this season incredibly well with the pre-season and off-season injuries, the way last season ended, having won the minor premiership, and then obviously what happened with Isaac Rankin and the straight sets exit. Horrible injuries. You could think, oh no, this is going to be the year from hell. They didn't panic. They stayed calm. They scrambled their wins in that early part, and now the players are arriving back. Isaac Rankin's back in top form. They've probably got right now, as far as influence and form combination, the best captain in the business in Jordan Dawson, 29 touches and 2 goals. Riley Thilthorpe can have a quietish night like he did last night, and Tex kicks 5 and Rochelle kicks 3. Next week, it'll be Thilthorpe's turn to stand up and kick 4 or 5. They are a really high-quality team who've handled a difficult year so well. They are flying at the right time of the year, Clinchy.
15: Yes, no, they certainly are. And given their finals exit last year, maybe that's the only way in which they could build their season. But 12 second-half goals as they hold on the pain and their confidence, the pain for the Gold Coast Suns. They're inside the top four, and that's a place they haven't been so far this season. The only downside was Taylor Walker, who booted 5 goals. So that takes him to a career major of 699. And they take on the Sydney Swans next week. So that challenge will have to wait for another week. But as you said, Jordan Dawson, 29 disposals, 2 goals, doing his case for the All-Australian captain, no harm.
3: 100%. I might be leading you in on your highlight here, Clinchy, because as good as Adelaide have been, it feels like the entire competition's just chasing one team, though.
15: Well, I do feel like every now and then we get swept up in what's happened in the last 24 hours. So I do want to go back to Thursday night and what Fremantle were able to do. The fact that they were held goalless in that opening half led you scratching your head wondering, well, are they as good as what they've been? Is there a little chink in the armour after their loss the previous week? And then to respond in the manner in which they did, the slam on the goals in the second half. In the last quarter where the game was alive, it was a couple of the bookends that had me sort of thinking maybe this side is the best side in the team to beat. Alex Pearce, their captain across half-back, and the effort of Shea Bolton in front of goal.
11: Back to Rowbottom. The Swans living dangerously. Inside forward 50, Pearce. The Moose Chan goes up as the captain saves the day.
23: One down by Johnson. Got it away to Bolton. Went straight into traffic, but somehow broke free. Umpire says play on. Bolton, remarkable goal. From the right forward pocket. Somehow was able to escape the clutches of a Swan nearby.
15: So I know Charlie Curnow booted 5 goals, but Fremantle's score of 9.559 the last quarter is their largest fourth quarter in the club's history. This is off the back of what they did against North Melbourne a few weeks before that. And, Shea Bolton is one of those players come September that you just can't wait to see what he is going to do for this Fremantle lineup.
3: It's a good shout-out, Clinchy. That was powerful footy, that second half. It was funny. I took it in. We were travelling back from the airport. I did get myself a little break, and we were listening on the radio to a bit of a, well, just what sounded like a weird average kind of game. You couldn't get the full picture of the intensity of that first half, but the 0-11, thinking, hang on, what the hell is going on? And we made it back to our house about halfway through the third, and we sat and watched, all of us as a family, Fremantle just take over that game, and the power of the football had me thinking Everybody else is chasing this team. They are clearly the best team in it, and the power of their forward line. You mentioned Bolton, but Amos and Tracy, Frederick, the options they have up there, their midfield is deep. Their back line, led by Alex Pearce, is rock solid. I think, wow, they are well and truly the best in it. And we almost start thinking about who might be next and who we need to come good. Otherwise, Freo are just going to walk this one in. But there is no such thing as a premiership that you can walk in. We know that come September.
15: So 0437 774 774. I might give you a heads up, Lingy. After your last word, I want to know who is the second best side behind the Dockers at the moment. Do you still think that is Sydney? Is Brisbane coming with a bullet? Some injuries for Geelong as to what that might mean. It's a golden opportunity for Melbourne this afternoon to just keep that door ajar, and the Hawks with a win last night. Yeah, Josh Tracy with 4 goals, Patrick Voss with 2 goals, Jai Amos and Shea Bolton with 2 goals. But I feel like Shea Bolton could almost be that Dustin Martin for Fremantle. Yeah. If he plays like that in September, breaking out of tackles and spinning towards goal, they're going to be a sight to watch.
3: And I real credit to Shea Bolton, because he has the highs of those Richmond premierships, and then leaves to go back home, but for big, big money. It was a massive deal. And probably was at risk of coasting in the rest of his career, having such talent, and would have got away with it, would have played fine football. Still would have been a very good player. And I reckon for the first year at Freo, there was a little bit of that going on. But he is clearly going, hey, no, I just don't want to cruise the rest of my career. I want to take myself to another level. And you can see the work he must have put in over the off-season and pre-season. He is fit and flying. He's got that bounce in his step, and he's the explosion in his body and the ability to go forward and impact. And everything he was doing a bit of at Richmond wasn't asked to do as much, because you had like the Dusties of the world. Now he is the main man at Freo and delivering potentially to take them to their first premiership. Good on him for not just saying, I've got a massive load of cash in my bank account. No, I still want to be a truly great player, and he's demonstrating that this year.
15: Yep. Cameron Ling and Matt Clinch with you for AFL Sunday on ABC Sport. Given the talking points over the last 24 hours, I've called in a friend, and John Ralph will join us from the Herald Sun to take us through some of the events, and we start with that at the MCG last night, Lingy, where the wet weather made for crazy conditions for both Hawthorn and Carlton. But in the end, the Hawks were able to break Carlton's winning streak and their spirit with a 64-point win. But it was this controversy that led to the Jack Ginnivan goal that has had everyone talking.

0: trips. Take a look at this on the replay.
1: I saw the umpire's arms go up.
2: I'm with you, Bertie.
1: You saw it.
2: 100% his arms were in the air.
0: The player on the marks moved. It's been a 50-metre penalty. And Ginnivan slams this one through for his second.
1: What happened? Ginnivan had the ball about 55 out. Blake Hardwick ran around the back to get the handball receive. He goes to handball it to him and then decides, no, I'm not going to do that. And here we go. Oh, he says, play on. And then the guy comes off the mark and says, oh, no, I've changed my mind.
2: That is a big blue, Berkey, for one reason. Goals are going to be like gold tonight.
0: Yeah.
2: And they've just given him one. They've handed it to him on a silver platter. That is a poor, poor umpiring decision.
3: Brent Harvey, Nathan Burke and Lauren Borden with the call on ABC Sport last night. What did you make of it, Lee?
4: I thought, and Boomer, it was funny. Boomer was straight onto it. He immediately in the call. He's like, he's called play on. He did. Did he yell it out? His arms were certainly in the air. There is no questioning the action of play on, as in the arms in the air was there. Did he yell it out? I think it's just a blue. And it was Matt Stevic, am I right in saying, Clinchy?
3: It was.
4: I think it was Matty Stevic, who is just an outstanding umpire and a really experienced umpire. I think he's just made a really bad blue. And I would imagine, and I know Ralphie's going to join us in a sec, I would imagine the AFL come out and admit that, and it's hard to admit these things, but it's just a blue from a really high-quality umpire. We make mistakes. It's a crucial mistake. I get that. It gifted them a goal. But it was play on. Yeah, he signalled it, and I imagine he called it as well verbally. So I think, sadly, he's just made an error.
3: What's your decision? 0437 774 774. Here was the umpire mic, courtesy of Fox Sports.
5: 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Stay clear. 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Play.
3: So does the play sound like play on, or is there enough of a distinction there? From Fox Sports and the Herald Sun, John Ralph can join you on AFL Sunday on ABC Sport. Ralphie, we've both had our little quick take on it. What have you made of what has become a flashpoint now, the umpire in this season?
6: Hello, guys. Hey, I'm pretty short on common sense, but I think that's what we require of the AFL umpires, don't we? And I think this is the most disappointing thing. Lingy says, yeah, he's a good umpire, a great umpire. He's the best umpire. 12 AFL grand finals, 60 finals, that's an AFL record. And the issue here, there were three ways in which he could have just used that common sense, say, I've made a blue, we reset the mark, Ginnivan, take your kick. Now, the faked handball to Blake Hardwick, and then we saw, of course, Adam Chera shuffle left on the mark. Since 2023, the rule is you can't fake a player into a 50-metre penalty. And then, of course, the hands that were rising up, well, that's potentially play on. And then, of course, play. So three stuff-ups there for Matt Stevic. The AFL today is working through it. Because it wasn't a game-altering decision, it's probably a decision, or more to the point, of mea culpa for tomorrow morning. But the season has been spectacular. It's been blighted by just catastrophic AFL own goals.
3: Yeah, it's hard to debate that. I think if you had have used any other word other than play, then, as you said, common sense, he could have just said, you know what, I'm not going to give a 50-metre penalty, but I'm going to reset the mark here, and everyone probably would have conceded that. But given the conditions, it was such a big decision to make, so we'll wait to hear from the AFL on that one. The injury toll for Geelong after their loss to GWS, Ralph, for yesterday, three players, unfortunately, had to stay in Sydney. The most notable is Jeremy Cameron, and that AC injury, as to how significant that'll be for Geelong's push for a top four spot, be at a top 10 spot.
6: No doubt about that. And look, we've probably seen the last of him for the home and away season. I think the only question there is whether Geelong would say, do we put him in early and basically warehouse him in regards to the plate issue that has plagued him for so long. I actually had a bit of a look at one of the studies online that says that AFL players get back between, I think it's 3.5 and 6 weeks. Those that come back earlier than that, you might bend the titanium plate. But 6 weeks is a pretty reasonable estimate. So, you know, with a wildcard weekend, with six AFL games to go, and the fact that he was playing quite well at halfback for the first time this year, you know, I think Geelong would say, let's get the surgery done and let's try and get him up for maybe a four-week finals campaign. We still don't have clarity yet on Tanner Bruin, who was in hospital, posted a photo of himself with a neck brace in a hospital bed alongside or next to his good mate who was taking a selfie with him, and then the throat issue for Jack Henry. Now, we haven't got details on that, but you think of Tom Lynch, who's just had a larynx issue that's kept him out for probably 6 weeks. And so, you know, there's lots of garden variety hamstrings, a trio of quite significant injuries, and we'll keep you up to date through the day on the specific.

0: to those.
1: Really important players for the Cats as well. Ralphie, thank you for the update on those. The other big injury so far in the round is Zach Butters and what looked like a really nasty lower leg injury, ankle injury. And, of course, we immediately speculate, is that the last time we've seen him play for Port Adelaide? What's the update on him?
0: Yeah, and I think that's probably correct. Port Adelaide this morning says that he has not had the scans yet, having flown back yesterday. But the syndesmosis, anywhere from 4 to 6 weeks, or 4 to 8 weeks rather. Connor Butterick had one last Friday night, and that's a 6 to 8 weeker. And so you think to yourself, yes, he's been the on-field captain. Is there a reason for him to get back for a final game? You know, what happens there? The only thing you can do is devalue his worth from a trade perspective. I was fascinated by Josh Carr's comments on ABC Radio on Saturday, where he said, we don't need to know until the end of the season his intentions. So often a club would want to know how much cap space they have or what draft picks they might get in to try and get back into the market. But we all understand they're looking for points for young NGA player Doug Cochran. So we've talked a lot about draft tampering, about, you know, players being more free in regards to whether they tell their clubs. But I think everyone knows where this is going at Port Adelaide. Even those close to him haven't officially been told he's moving. But it feels like he'll do 6 weeks of rehab and then we'll see him again in Bulldogs colours for the first time next year.
2: Yes. John Ralphs with you from the Herald Sun. Jack Crisp got some good news from Collingwood on Thursday night. What about Jason Horne-Francis? You've highlighted one on X around his bump with Liam Stocker. Could he be in some hot water?
0: Yeah, I think he is, which is just extraordinary, really, given the likes of Lockie Jones also out with ribs, Georgiades, who's out with concussion, and, of course, the captain, Connor Rosie, is out long-term with a hamstring. So he ran past the ball in that St Kilda clash at Marvel Stadium, the Docklands venue, rather, and, yeah, jumped off the ground. It wasn't especially forceful, but when a player jumps past the ball, comes off the ground, it is normally under the MRI guidelines assessed as medium impact. So they take on Fremantle, who I think are going quite well. And, you know, they seem to be running on top of the ground with, you know, all of their stars out. And I'm not even sure whether Horne-Francis would have been the acting captain. It's not too many left, but we'll know about 5 o'clock. And I get the feeling Horne-Francis might be the latest superstar Port Adelaide player to be missing next weekend.
1: It's going to make it tough for them if he's missing as well as Zach Butters and those other injuries you talk about, Ralphie. I've got a bit of audio for you, Ralphie. Lachie Neal, of course, a bit of speculation about what he may or may not be doing come the season's end. St Kilda coach Ross Lyon was asked about the Saints' interest.
3: We're close. It was a catch-up. We heard all the noise. We had a chat. We went to the Jansen room, private dining, very exclusive room. And we left it there, went away, and it's just really not possible for us with everything where our young players out of contract. And Lockie and I spoke, yeah, he was great. So, yeah, we didn't miss out because it would have been something we could pursue and the relationship was strong and that could have got done if we were in a position to do that. But we're not. So I didn't want any noise for Lockie, his club, and us in the middle of it and just... Yeah, in the middle of it, so we're clearly out, so it's done.
1: That's the Saints out of the race, Ralphie. Does that mean it's Collingwood and no one else? Is Lachie Neal headed for the Pies?
0: Yeah, of course he is. Now, it's not official because clubs like Essendon, of course, are still throwing their hat into the ring. I think with all these things, and it's the same with Butters, I think you need a bidding war if you are the manager. And so, you know, there was a perception there that Lockie's happy to go to Collingwood, probably needed a couple of other clubs to meet with him just to make sure that Collingwood gets that three-year deal on, well, at least $1 million the first 2 years. Not quite sure what the third year would be in terms of quantum, but he's happy to go there. Collingwood have really pushed to him. Look at Scott Penderbury at 38. Look at the players who are in our coterie groups or who set themselves up post-football. So, yes, it's a football component to keep a lot of the Collingwood players, including their acting captain in Nick Dacos, happy. But it's also for them to say, come and play great football with us and don't necessarily play just for 3 years. He's absolutely flying. And, yeah, extend your career as long as you'd like to. Just to think of Lachie Neal, the dual Brownlow medalist and then maybe the reigning Brownlow medalist in Nick Dacos playing from round one next year, it's a scary sight.
2: It certainly is. And, I find Ross Lyon's press conferences at the moment, Ralphie, so intriguing. During the week he was joking about Zach Butters, about anyone has asked about his contract position, and then when he was asked his, he said, he's a Port Adelaide player, I'm not going to comment on that. It's almost sort of much watch for the entertainment factor as much as anything else at the moment.
0: Well, he didn't want to tell us where that meeting was going to be for obvious reasons. he did an array of radio interviews yesterday, and then and every single time he talked about that place. Now, we don't do plugs on ABC Radio, but I got the feeling maybe a bloke who I think used to own the Newry or one of those hotels in Fitzroy. I think he was just plugging it for one of his mates. So he is never more than entertaining, Rossi Lyon. Long may it continue. And again, I'm sure they'll recontract him over summer, regardless of the event. So we've got Rossi for a few more years left in the AFL landscape.
2: Beautiful. Thanks as always for your time, Ralphie.
0: Thanks, guys.
2: John Ralph joining you from Fox Footy and the Herald Sun, AFL Sunday on ABC Sport with Matt Clinch and Cameron Ling. Some of your thoughts on the SMS, 0437 774 774. Dale from Broadford says, gents, these howling decisions continue to happen. The poor decisions make the inconsistencies that continue to happen have turned me off watching or attending for a while. Mick Mouldhouse is correct. The umpiring is poor.
1: Yeah, no, and I've been with Mick on that one. I think the level... we've got to go back to three umpires. I know I'm on repeat, and I know Razor Ray will get angry at me, Clinchy, and say differently, but I think we have to go back to three. I really do. I don't think that the four umpiring system has helped improve officiating.
2: Yep. It's hard to argue with that. Pete from Launceston says the AFL love to change rules. Here's an idea. The Stan rule, no one knows what's going on. Just get rid of it.
1: Do you know, I don't like so many elements of the stand rule, but I do admit that the stand rule forces the game to be more open and some of the higher scoring, which was what we were trying to achieve. So there's a place for it, but let's bring back what Ralphie said, common sense. If a player or there's confusion, two or three players, I'm not sure who's going to stand there and they all happen to leave, let's not pay a 50-metre penalty for that. And yep, those frustrating ones, we can remove the frustration, but we can still have a component of the stand rule, which does allow a little bit more free-flowing attacking play, and we're not having the man on the mark covering the corridor and all that type of stuff, which was shutting down options. So we can have a bit of compromise between the two and remove some of the frustration.
2: Yep. 0437 774 774. Where's from Werribee? Yes, the umpire made a bad mistake, but it had no impact on the result as Hawthorn thrashed Carlton. I certainly think you can't make the case that it impacted the result. Hawthorn won by 64 points. I did think Carlton struggled to adjust to the conditions and their confidence was impacted by that umpiring decision. I think that was definitely the case.
1: Yeah, I agree with that. But no, Hawthorn were much better. They're a good football team. Loved the job of Big Lloyd Meek and just the big, strong bodies in slippery conditions, tricky conditions, and then the class up forward. Yeah, Hawks are a very good team. And, I mean, Josh Fraser's run had to stop at some stage. They were going to drop one. I don't think they were going to win every game for the rest of the year. Now the challenge is, how do you back up after a loss and show that you've grown as a football team?
2: Afternoon, as a Fremantle supporter, I've had the lid on with a spoon on top of the lid. Can I finally pop it off? That's from Aaron in Tasmania.
1: Oh, that second half says, yep, break the lid out. Just get rid of it. It is bubbling over at the moment. They are sensational.
2: Georgie says, can Freo do it on the big stage at the MCG, round 22 against the Demons? Time will tell. Bev from West Coast says, the fitness coach at Freo deserves a medal. Just watching them in the warm-up, it shows how fit they are. And Fran says, hi, Lynn, keen on your thoughts. Do the injuries sustained by Port Adelaide and Geelong lead to losses?
1: I think Geelong's injuries are at a critical stage right now. You lose those three if Jack Henry and Tanner Bruin are out as well for a period of time. Jack Henry's so crucial as a swingman, but as that key defender. Bruin's that extra mid they need to support Holmes and Bailey Smith. And Jez is Jez. Jez is still one of the best forwards in the comp, even slightly below his best with that arm injury from the grand final. It makes it hard. And they've lost five out of the last six too, the Cats. I know we're going to talk about them a little bit more, Clinchy, throughout the afternoon. But, they've got some work to do, Geelong. They've got a nice run home and some home games and that, but no longer gimme games, those ones. Even St Kilda coming out this week at home, you'd think 5 or 6 weeks ago, Cats just win that comfortably. Mm. Not the case anymore. They've got some work to do.
2: So the way the results were panning, if the Cats had won that game against the Giants, they would have been in the top four. As you said, now they slide down to eighth position, 9 wins and 8 losses. So it's such a swinging momentum season at the moment that if you can't bank those wins, it can slide you down the ladder out of that sort of top six conversation for the moment.
1: And Giants, they were done. They were cooked, finished. And then they knock off Freo and the Cats 2 weeks in a row. And now we're starting to do some sums and go, hang on, are the Giants back around? I know Damien Hardwick's declared the Suns are gone and finished. And that's probably right, given how bad they've been over the last couple of months.

0: But you could sneak back in to that equation, or you could fall horribly out of it with a couple of slip-ups.
1: Yeah, the Giants' next match is against the Bombers. Might bring you some of Toby Green and his thoughts after the game. Then they have Sydney, Port Adelaide, the Gold Coast Suns, the Eagles and Adelaide. So all of a sudden that draw does open up for the Gold Coast Suns. The events at the MCG will just tidy up there. Here were the thoughts of the Hawthorn coach, Sam Mitchell.
2: I think every team through this period of the season is striving for consistently near their best performance, you know, near their upper ranges of what they're capable of. There was a 5-minute period where I thought we lacked a bit of vibrancy and the way we wanted to play, but there was probably only 5 minutes for the game tonight, so we arrested that momentum quickly. So that was a big step forward from last week.
1: Hawthorn coach Sam Mitchell. Lee, they've missed some personnel. Obviously, Nick Watson's not there. Josh Weddle out through suspension. Josh Battle. So they have given opportunities to some of their younger players. And I think it's 35 players that have been used. They've only had 11 players who are featured in every game. So they are getting important wins, despite still being up the pointy end in the top four for now.
0: Well, that's just more proof that they're a very good football team, Clinchy. You're winning despite losing some really important players. You mentioned Nick Watson and Weddle. They're two of the very best of their team. They'd be in their top five or six players, and they're winning, and winning well last night, and just handling their business. And even John Newcombe, I expected John Newcombe to have a monster last night. He was solid, did his job, but next week he'll be incredible again. So they're all taking their turn. They're all doing their job. They are a very good football team, and they are right in the mix.
1: They certainly are. I did like the Jack Ginnivan comment that he loved watching Jimmy Bartel play in the wet, so he channeled a bit of Jimmy Bartel last night with a long sleeves and was happily telling his teammate he had their opening three goals. AFL Sunday on ABC Sport. Keep your thoughts coming through. 0437 774 774. Our first stop today is at Docklands as the Western Bulldogs. They need to get back on the winners list. They take on the West Coast Eagles. Then to the MCG as the Demons take on the Tigers. Melbourne back in their 3:15 time slot where they haven't lost a game at the G so far this season. And the Brisbane Lions and the Bombers close out the weekend's footy.
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9: Yeah, so in my coaching journey, I'm not immune to losing. I've been in enough situations where, you know, I've lost the coach of my own side. We've had to learn how to handle winning over the last 7 weeks. And I think it's really important we don't catastrophise a result, but we get back to work. And that's been our process over the past 7 games. And we certainly haven't been getting carried away with results. It's been very process orientated, and off the back of tonight, it will be the same.
1: Carlton coach Josh Fraser, the interim coach on AFL Sunday on ABC Sport. Matt Clinch and Cameron Ling with you. A warm welcome to our South Australian audience for the first time. That was after Hawthorn's 64-point win at the MCG in wet and wild conditions, Lingy. The Blues' winning streak comes to an end at 7. How should they feel after last night's effort?
0: They just got beaten and beaten badly. They weren't really in the contest. They got beaten by a team that's much better than them. And as Josh said there, they need to just go back to what they have been doing well for the last 2 months, what they built on. I thought their contested game, even under Michael Voss, was good. And then they've added the elements of the uncontested play under Josh Fraser. Go back to that and build on that again. And it doesn't equal winning every single week. Certainly when Carlton's as a team right now is at a level where they aren't Fremantle and they aren't the Brisbane Lions of the last couple of years or anything like that. So they're going to have losses. It was a bad one last night. Not the end of the world, though. Get back to work and back to next week and give yourself a chance again.
1: Brett asked the question on the SMS, 0437 774 774. Could have they delayed the start of the game because of that atrocious weather conditions? If there was lightning, they would have delayed it. We've seen that happen in games in Sydney. But wet weather, I mean, rain, that's part of our winter sport, unfortunately.
0: That's the wonderful part of our footy. We play some games under the roof in perfect conditions. We play some on an afternoon and the sun's shining. Other times the rain is bucketing down or coming in sideways. The wind's blowing a gale. All of that And you know what? If you're going to be good

0: player in a good team, you've got to learn to play in all conditions and be able to deal with anything. And Hawthorn did it. Carlton didn't. That's the result in the game, a 10-goal win.
1: Yeah, Hawthorn by 64 points. Probably the most significant result was the Giants and their victory by 13 points over the Cats yesterday. Before I get some extended thoughts from you, Lingy, here was the thoughts of the Giants captain, Toby Green, as to how they're able to turn it around.
2: Got the lead back pretty quickly, actually, and then, you know, sort of goal behind with still 6 or 7 minutes to go. The quarter went a lot longer than I thought, so it was a bloody good win, good fight, lots of good spirit, lots of good one-on-ones won and crucial moments, so it was awesome.
3: Are you guys any closer to figuring out the inconsistencies from week to week, but also just half to half?
2: Oh, we were pretty bang average the first half, but Geelong are a bloody good team as well. They didn't let us play our way. We sort of, ahead of the ball as forwards, we thought we were pretty poor, and then I guess every line was convincingly beaten, but you're not always going to win every quarter against good teams. And, you know, if you had said 2 weeks ago we beat Freo and Geelong, you know, we're a fair way off that. So good signs, good positive signs, but it doesn't mean much if you keep backing it up. Now we got, I don't know, 6 games to go, got to win 4 against good teams to come. So either dig in and have a crack or we won't play finals. Pretty simple.
3: And there's been a lot of conjecture around your future. I do have to ask, you know, does maybe tonight have anything to do in terms of your decision?
2: Oh, mate, I'm nowhere near. I haven't thought about it for a while. It's going to sit down at the end of the year. I'm more worried about trying to play finals at the moment, and that's what all my effort's going into. So I'm sure I'll think about that in time, but at the moment I'm locked in on making sure we can have a crack at, you know, being there in September.
4: What were you thinking when Jeremy Cameron lined up on you to start the game?
2: I actually said at the start of the week, I said, I bet you he'll start half-back. I didn't think he'd start at half-back on me. I sort of set myself for Mark O'Connor, who I usually get, but he pulled out before the bounce. So I had a laugh. I thought, geez, I'll be able to get off him here. But, it was good fun and, you know, just sort of worked his way into the game from there. But hopefully he's all right. He's as tough as they come, and I've never seen him in that much pain when he was on the ground. So I'll go check on him after this. It looked pretty bad.
5: Just on that, Toby, Dan Garpier, mate, it's a shame that Jezza was left in that situation, but the hit from Clayton Oliver, which was fair. Just talk us through that moment and his game and his impact on this club, because he was enormous again tonight.
2: Yeah, I think Clary's probably had 3 or 4 of those contests this year, and he's like, he goes as hard as anyone in the competition with those 50-50 balls, and he's thick and strong as they come. So you know, Jess is not a small guy, and he's absolutely steamrolled him. So that's his bread and butter, though. That's what he's been the best at for 10 years in the comp. But he's been unreal. He's, you know, he sort of swung forward, and I thought he won his contest ahead of the ball really well in the last. But across the year, he's been one of our best players, most consistent. And, you know, he loves his footy and works bloody hard. Well, Jezza was supposed to stay at mine tonight. We're going to have a beer, but that's off the cards. So I'll still have a beer, but it won't be with him, unfortunately. And then sort of, yeah, start to lock in for Bombers. Oh, you know, it's pretty simple for us. We drop a game, we're in a bit of trouble, especially against the, you know, Bombers, who are a team on the, you know, on the bottom of the ladder. They're struggling, but we got to, they really challenged us up here, you know, 10 weeks ago, almost beat us. So we know what we got to do. Just got to play consistent footy and take it 1 week at a time. I know it's boring, but that's genuinely what we got to do.
1: Toby Green with the best summation of what took place yesterday with their win over the Cats. He's always entertaining, but there's so many talking points there. And he was meant to have Jeremy Cameron stay at his house and they would have caught up for a beer, but he had one in his honour anyway, despite him being in hospital.
0: I'm sure he would have too. And Jezza would have wanted him too as well. But brilliant. Like he's just quite blunt with the way he assesses things, Toby. And he's spot on. It is perfect. He was right. They haven't got room for error. They need to get in and have a crack. And Adam Kingsley talks about it often. As much skill and talent as that team may or may not have at different times, it is still beat on their it's on the back of their ability to win contested possessions. And they smashed Geelong in that area across the course of the game eventually by 20. 6 centre clearances were really important. And he's right, Clayton Oliver was just terrific. And it wasn't just the disposal. Sometimes I'm a little critical of Clayton Oliver and they can rack up some handballs that go nowhere. I felt last night there was a dynamic presence to him too, and not just the contest with Jeremy Cameron. So he has 36 disposals, 9 clearances. That's Oliver to a T. But he also got the ball inside forward 50 11 times, Clayton Oliver. So when he's doing that, that's when he becomes one of the really top players in the competition, not just handball, and numbers go up. Toby himself was outstanding with 33.

0: three touches. He got the ball inside forward 50 nine times as well. So there's 20 inside 50s from those two players. And it was a terrific comeback. Geelong were hurt by the injuries a little bit, but you can't take anything away from the Giants. They were flying across the top of the ground by the end of the game, and they grabbed the valuable win, and the Cats, now they're in amongst that muck of teams where another slip-up has them probably or possibly falling outside the top eight, the top 10.
1: Yeah, it was Sam Taylor's sixth game back after that long injury from the State of Origin game. So him back to his best. Clayton Oliver, as you touched on, 31 disposals, 21 of which were contested. That attack on the footy against Jeremy Cameron in that last quarter. And Kieran Priggs is the other one, 19 disposals, 51 hitouts, 5 clearances and a goal. So for the ruckmen that don't jump, it's been a tough adjustment for them, but he started to find his best again. So the Giants now, as we touched on at the start of the show, Lingy, they've got the Bombers, the Swans, Port Adelaide, the Suns, the Eagles and the Crows. So how many of them, Toby said the number is probably 4 of 6.
0: Well, there's 3 certainties in that. I know there's no such thing of a certainty, but really they should beat Essendon, they should beat West Coast, and they should beat Port Adelaide now that Port Adelaide likely don't have Zach Butters.
1: And the Suns is in Canberra.
0: The Suns is in Canberra, and the way the Suns are going, it's still a tougher one, but they probably take care of business there. So that's 4. And the other 2 were Sydney and
1: Adelaide.
0: Adelaide. Let's say their losses just for now. Yeah, 4-2 to finish. Gives them a chance.
1: That would get
0: them a big chance.
1: That would get them there into the wildcard spot at the moment with so much intriguing as to, you know, sides like St Kilda, can they keep winning? They have a much tougher draw. The injuries, as we touched on, was telling for Geelong. Chris Scott was not denying the fact they played an impact.
2: Strain of being 3 players down that caused some of what happened in the last quarter, or were there other things that shifted in the game that caused that?
3: No, I think that was a significant part of it. Obviously, we were in control of the game for the majority, really, and it just did start to tell towards the end. It's obviously a challenging situation. Didn't think it was insurmountable, but we just weren't quite good enough in the end.
1: Chris Scott with his assessment. So, look, the injuries did play a part, but Ollie Dempsey had a great start to the match. Your manner was instrumental. They got up by 39 points, and in the end, the Giants were just simply too strong.
0: Yeah, and that's the thing that has Cats fans probably scratching their heads a little bit. And this last month and a half is a good example. They have played some really good football. And it was coming off that block where they won games and they knocked off Brisbane in Brisbane and Sydney and all of that, and the momentum was there. And in the last 6 weeks, it's been some good footy in sections of games. So let's take the first half from yesterday and think, yeah, okay, this is great football. Sean Manners flying, Ollie Dempsey's flying, as you mentioned. But then there's been some pretty average football as well, and opposition teams have got a little bit of a run on in those. And they've dropped close games. They've dropped games that maybe they're in a position to win. And now you look at it, and it's 5 out of the last 6 games they've lost. And they've fallen right back where they could have, even if they'd split that 3-3, that 6-game run, I think you'd then set yourself up to launch into that back end of the year where their fixture is reasonably favourable and they're in that grouping that could win the flag. Now, combined with the injuries, you start having questions about whether or not we're talking about them as a team capable of winning the premiership this year.
1: No, and I think that's a valid comment. I think the interest will be, I called the VFL Cats yesterday. They had a big win over Geelong. So Jesse Mellor kicked 6 goals. Jay Polkinghorne kicked 5 goals, 3. So they do have some options in the VFL. The other one is Grime Myers, who went in the midfield in the third quarter. And Richmond did well to stay with the Cats, but he changed the complex of the game with some centre bounce clearances and 3 goals. So I think they do have some players that will force their way in. It does make that Thursday night clash against the Saints down at Cadinia Park such a brilliant way to start the round and intriguing. Can the Saints back it up and take a scalp, and can the Cats find a way to respond?
0: Yeah, it is an intriguing one because, as I've said a little bit earlier, 5 or 6 weeks ago, that's just a win, a lock for the Cats. At home, Saints were struggling a little bit and the Cats were flying. Job done, put that one in the bank. That is definitely not the case now. The Saints are playing much better football, much better attacking football. They got a couple of players back and in form, and Naz clearly being one of those, but Liam Ryan as well, and those types of players. And they dropped that game to the Swans going back, I think it was about a month ago, by only a couple of points. But they scored over 100 points in losing that one. And then they go bang against the Giants. They drop the one to the Dogs, and they win comfortably against Essendon.

0: and oh, I would say pretty comfortably against Port Adelaide. I know that margin wasn't a blowout. They're back playing some good football and Ross Lyon's got them going. So that is a huge one for Geelong's threat on this season.
1: Cameron Ling and Matt Clinch with you for AFL Sunday on ABC Sport. 0437 774 774 is the SMS line. James wants to know why Geelong doesn't stick with young Edwards as the ruck is baffling. What do you think?
0: Yeah, I don't know why he wasn't in. I've really loved his season. The only thing I'll say, and I'm not trying to defend my old team here, is he's in his first full season as an AFL player, playing at top level. I wonder if there's an element of fatigue and his body's been bashed up and he's probably just, you know, they have so much testing now during the week of how they're recovering, what their power output is and all that. I just wonder if he's flagging a little bit in his first full season. It's probably what Reece Stanley is sitting there to be able to do to come in and take
1: some
0: of that load.
1: He suffered an injury, unfortunately, yesterday. So a hamstring injury in the first quarter for him. He sat out the game, so he might be a couple of weeks on the sideline. But Chris Scott does coach a bit like that. He's got, obviously, DeConing. He's got Blitzavs. He likes having multiple options, and then he can move the pieces that he sees fit.
0: Yeah, I think, and don't worry, in the years to come, provided his body holds up, Mitch Edwards will be the number one ruckman at the Cats as the years progress. But you just got to get him up to 60, 80 games, perhaps, and then he can deal with the wear and tear and the week after week. He's, I'm guessing here, 15 or 18 games into his career. It takes a little bit to acclimatise to a full AFL season. Not playing reserves footy, there's a huge difference, massive difference between the two. And he's probably battling a little bit physically, but he'll still play in the back end of the year, no doubt.
1: Very good from you. Mitch Edwards with 13 games so far this season from Cameron Ling. 0437 774 774. Port would have clearly won if it wasn't for the injuries yesterday. Let us know your name so we can acknowledge that. Dave from Seymour says the umpire in the first quarter, Carlton v Hawthorne, was the end of any confidence Carlton had. It was very poor. Also, last night at the MCG, a good case for no roof in Tassie. Footy is an outdoor sport. It's funny how our listeners never miss the opportunity to remind us of that. The AFL has made part of the Tassie license that the stadium has to have a roof. And he says, fabulous interview with Toby. Felt the joy and exuberance coming through from the radio. A great matter-of-factness and mateship coming through on that interview. And Beansy from Broadford asked, do players train for the type of conditions in which they had at the MCG last night? It's probably hard to replicate it, to be honest.
0: It is a little bit. I know we used to train. If we were coming up, there was a night game coming up and we knew that the forecast was either for a night game at the G and the forecast, even if it wasn't necessarily for rain and wind like it was last night, but it was going to be clearly a really dewy, slippery night. I remember Brendan McCartney, one of our assistant coaches, used to chuck the balls in soapy water and really make them wet and slippery. And 'cause AFL teams train during the day, so we don't actually have that nighttime, dewy, slippery type of conditions to train in. We train during the day, so he was trying to replicate what the balls might be like. But no, you probably can't train for what last night was for the Hawks and Blues.
1: Adelaide were winners by 79 points over the Gold Coast Suns last night from the Adelaide Oval. They're into the top four for the first time this season. It's always great when we get to hear from the superstars of the game. Isaac Rankin joined the ABC Sport team after the win.
2: I feel like it's a step forward, yes. Obviously, had a few games where I slumped before, but just trying to get the balance right at the mid. I'm still working my way around it, but as a whole, I think we did a great job, and it felt like we won the contested ball and the clearances. I'm not sure of the numbers, but I felt like we did, and we got on top, and we tried to just play four quarters.
3: I'm interested in the shift of role just recently for you. It looks like almost pure mid. What's the coaching message for you, and how do they keep that simple for you during the week?
2: Just getting the balance right. I think I sort of dropped with the balance and going forward and getting ahead of the ball. They want me to play that mid that can create and use the ball off the back half, and same as Wayne, be creative and use the ball. And I feel like I'm just still finding the balance, but tonight was another step forward. And Nixon was definitely happy after the game.
4: I feel like the big question over the Crows last year was their midfield with the straight sets exit, which unfortunately you weren't a part of. And now we get to see you on ball in the last few weeks, including tonight, and you just look so prolific. Do you feel like you're the missing piece that, come finals this year, you're ready to rock and roll?
2: Yeah, definitely. I think sitting out last year and watching the boys go to work and not getting the job done, you know, it created a real hunger in my belly, and I just want to make sure, you know, I'm there this year and I'm helping the team out as much as I can and just being a part of you know, our winning ability and hopefully we can go all the way and go deep in the finals as well. So there's definitely a hunger that's within the group, and we just want to, you know, show what we can do and sort of prove a lot of people wrong and live up to what we think we can live up to.
1: That's Isaac Rankin from the Adelaide Crows. It sort of sums it all up in that last answer. The hurt of last year with Adelaide bowing out in straight sets, the fact that he wasn't there, and he knows that it all counts once they get to that stage, but they've got to qualify as high as they possibly can first.
0: Yeah, well said by Isaac. And he's got to own himself, and I'm sure he has, what happened last year. But as a group, they've clearly learnt from it, put it behind them, and know what they now need to build. And it is finals, but you got to qualify, and you got to qualify well, especially when there's the opportunity of maybe some home finals involved in that. They have been so impressive. As I said with my highlight, their season has been a highlight because of the way they didn't panic. They've scrambled the wins when they had to, and now they're hitting top form. And just to answer Isaac's question that he posed there, yes, you did win contested possession. You smashed them, Isaac. They took them apart in the contest. Plus 27, the Adelaide Crows in the contest, plus 18 in clearances. And he was a huge part of that. And it was brilliant by the Crows. It's head-scratching from the Suns still.
1: Yeah, do you want me to play you Damien Hardwick? So the Adelaide Crows have the Sydney Swans next Sunday. The Adelaide Crows play the Sydney Swans at the SCG on Friday night. So let's have a chat next Sunday after that game. But here was Damien Hardwick, the Gold Coast Suns coach, as we try and work out what the hell is going on with the Suns.
5: What's the gut feel from your perspective on that? I mean, look at your midfield work, or your midfielders on paper, but yeah, why aren't they getting it done?
6: Yeah, it's a good question. They just got beaten again. They haven't had, you know, and once again, my responsibility, they haven't had a great year. You know, we look at last year, they were, you know, one of the best midfields in the competition, and this year we're well off it. You know, it's my job to sit there and find out why, sort of thing. I've failed at that at the moment, so got to figure out. And, you know, end of the day, we've got 6 weeks. This year's, you know, effectively gone. What we've got to do is forge our way forward about what we want ourselves to look like for next year, you know, from my point of view. So the challenge is firmly set there for the playing group, you know, who we want to be. You can sit there and, after tonight's performance, go into your shell, or you can sit there and fight for something. We've got to be better than what we are.
1: It's hard to make the case, Lee, they're fighting for finals, and yet to hear him say this season is done sort of surprised me.
0: Yeah, usually coaches don't admit that, but he's probably right, unless things turn around massively. And congratulations to that journo. I wish I knew who it was for asking that question the way he did. The fact that their midfield on paper is as good as they come. Matt Rowe, Noah Anderson, Miller, all the players.
1: I've added Christian Petrarca.
0: Correct. Petrarca is the one I'm searching for. Powell spends time there. All that. They got destroyed again. And we're not talking about a one-week thing here. We've been talking about this for a few weeks now, Clinchy, you and I.
1: That's seven losses in a row for the Suns. So it's not something that's happened overnight.
0: Yeah, but also crunch the center clearance numbers over the last month or even that seven-week block. They get destroyed in that area of the ground. The clearance numbers are poor for the Suns. Their contested possessions are poor. And these are players who have been great. They are really, really bad in that area of the ground when you look on paper and you think that should be their strength, their one wood, and it's not there. And Damien Hardwick's clearly lost for answers at the moment. So am I a bit, because rate, especially Noah Anderson, I rate him so highly, and Rowell as the in and under, but they've got A-plus players who are playing like D-plus mids at the moment.
1: For Damien Hardwick, the frustration was also the interaction with the fans that took place as he made his way down from the coach's box.
6: It's not ideal, to be honest, walking through here. And I understand people are going to say stuff, and I've got to be better. But at the end of the day, those sort of people are the guys that live in their mum's basements and type on bloody social media forums and all that sort of stuff. But, you know, we're not playing well. I've got to be better, like I said. But we've got to do something about it. It's a dangerous position to put us in, first and foremost. Security is okay, but we don't need people being peanuts about it. Get out of the basement, mate.
1: Cameron Ling is doing the show from the basement, so cheerio to you, Lingy. But look, the Adelaide Oval is one of the world's great stadiums. They need to try and address that.
0: Yeah, they do. They do. I'm glad he also took ownership that him and Chris Scott said it too. They need to be better and ignore and everything like that. But we are also talking about super competitive people who are in the moment of coaching and trying to come up with answers and the intensity of that.

0: and the stuff that is being hurled at them is, and they probably ignore 99% of it, and it's and some of it might get particularly nasty, or it just might get irritating. Yeah, if there was a simple solution, I'd love it, because I love the Adelaide Oval. It is a sensational ground to watch footy, to work at. Clinchy, you and I are lucky to work it. I've worked on the boundary for many years there. It is brilliant, the interaction with the crowd and the closeness to the crowd we love, but we're not coaches of the opposition teams, Clinchy, trying to make their way down. So I hope there's a simple solution where maybe there's a way they can take them down and through and out of an emergency or ambulance race or something like that, whatever it might be, to get them there so we can avoid things like that, because I don't like it. But also, and Damien Hardwick said it, I hope they can ignore most of what they cop, but they do cop a lot, coaches. They cop a lot from their own fans too when it's
1: and they're
0: not
1: human.
0: Going
1: it's
0: well.
1: Frustrating. They've you know, lost seven on the row. I've hijacked your last word, so some rapid-fire questions to finish
0: that's
1: with,
0: okay.
1: Lingy. North Melbourne, are they any chance?
0: No, not really. They're done. They've fixed you from here's too hard. They've played some okay footy, but gee, they've played some poor footy. No, not really, Clinchy.
1: Is Nick Dacos the runaway Brownlow medalist for you?
0: Yes, 1,000% yes. And from that game, he's the one, and a few of his teammates who seized the moment. North can't do it. Their top players can't seize the moment yet. Nick can. He's a star, but that's stating the absolute bleeding obvious.
1: And the Demons take on the Tigers this afternoon. It's a chance for Melbourne to take a big step forward.
0: Yeah, love the Demons. Love the way they play. We've chatted about it all year. This would be a huge step. This would get them to just outside the top four under the Crows. There could be some one-sided games, though, today.
1: Yes.
0: Dogs and Eagles, Melbourne Tigers and Brisbane and Bombers. Could be some thrashings.
1: Thank you, Lingy. We'll chat again next Sunday.
0: No worries, Clinchy. Great to be back with you. I'm pumped for the end of the season. Bring on the footy.
1: We're on the sprint to the September finals. Our next stop is Docklands. The Western Bulldogs taking on West Coast. Lauren Borden and Andrew Mays, Chad Wingard and Cal Sinclair with Alex Peschier to pick up the coverage.
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3: We begin this broadcast by acknowledging the traditional custodians of the land on which this match will be played today and pay our respects to their elders past, present and emerging. 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
30: 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Dribbles it through.
31: What about that? Took them all on and said, I'll have some of these.
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33: 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Oh, Watson puts it through. And the Wizard arrives precisely on time.
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10: You take a seat because it don't get better than this.
11: Round 18 in the AFL concludes today with three games. You'll hear all of them on ABC Sport across the afternoon. The first of those is the Western Bulldogs hosting West Coast under the lid of Docklands in Melbourne today. It's an opportunity for the Dogs to build a buffer in the top 10, but they'll have to do it today without Tim English, their ruckman, who is a major out. He was taken out of the selected side yesterday morning. It's one of six changes that Luke Beveridge has made coming into this match. Well, the Eagles are unchanged from the side that was gallant in defeat to the Crows last weekend. The visiting side today doesn't have a great record at this stadium under the closed roof. They've lost their past 11 consecutive matches, but the most recent win they've had at this venue came against the Bulldogs in round 23, 2024. There are no late changes coming into this match today. Just as I mentioned, six changes coming into it for the Doggies and West Coast coming into it unchanged. My name's Lauren Borden to call the match here today. On a cool day in Melbourne, of course, the roof is closed though, but it is a little chilly for the fans that have come out to sit in the stands, even though they're protected from the elements. Calling alongside me is Andrew Maisie. Hello, Maisie.
12: Hello, Loz. It was freezing at the under 8s this morning, running around the wind chill factor at -5. It was hard work this morning, so it's very nice to be inside with a nice crowd coming in, considering it's an interstate team here with West Coast, and obviously the Dogs not one of the biggest supporter bases in the AFL, but nice to see lots of kids. It's kids mania for the Bulldogs today as well. So lots of kids here under the roof this afternoon.
11: Yeah, so we've seen some interesting activations and things out on
12: mascot
11: the ground.
12: Mascot races
11: as part of Kids Month, I think it is at the AFL.
12: Yep.
11: And the end of school holidays in Victoria as well. Today, in the backseat, our ABC sport experts from Swan and Eagle, Carl Sinclair. Big welcome to you.
13: Yeah, thank you very much. Had a bit of a tough time getting out of the house this morning.
11: Yep.
13: So under this jumper is all Weet-Bix. Thrown at me just as I walked out. it was complete mayhem walking out. So
12: what was your partner so upset at you for?
13: Yeah, exactly right. Exactly right. It wasn't, anyway, I did spring on her that I am commentating this morning. So that didn't obviously go down too well. But either way, no, great morning at Target. Had swimming lessons this morning. So yeah, looking forward to watching some football. Haven't watched a lot of Eagles this year, actually. A little bit familiar with the Doggies, but as chatting to Chad earlier, they're in that logjam, aren't they? On the ladder at the moment, so they've got to start to get going, but I just don't know where they're at, the Bulldogs. A little bit like the GWS Giants for me, just every single week. You just don't know what you're going to get. They could easily knock over a Brisbane and probably lose today. Who knows? So it'll be an interesting outfit, and can't wait to be here.
11: No, good comparison to the Giants, who ended up defeating Geelong after kicking, I think it was 9 goals in the last quarter, and running over the top of the Cats. But as you mentioned, Chad Wingard is sitting alongside you, former Power Hawk forward. Welcome to you, Chad. Nice to have you in the box this afternoon.
14: Thanks for having me. It's great to be back, and yeah, I'm excited about these two teams. I mean, hopefully last week you saw both teams actually have a really slow start. I mean, West Coast lost the first quarter by 5 goals and ended up winning the last 3 quarters.
11: Yeah.
14: So you think about the slow start that they've had, and also Western Bulldogs gave up a 30-point lead and ended up only losing by 35. So which team can jump out? I mean, hot here, you expect it to be the Bulldogs being a home team, and they played this Marvel Stadium very well. So excited for hopefully a high-scoring affair.
11: What can West Coast do about those slow starts? They've only won 3 first quarters across the season so far this year. And like you mentioned, they lost by 25 points against the Crows last week, and most of the damage was done by the end of that first quarter.
14: Well, like I said, they're a very young side, and they're learning every week. And I think the most important thing about that is having a slow start. It's just how they come back for the last 3 quarters against a very strong side in Adelaide Crows. So I think you don't dwell on the first quarters too much at this stage with where they're at, but just be excited about what they can bring in the future.
11: 0437 774 774, if you'd like to get in touch with us across the afternoon and let us know where you're listening from. Tim English is an out for today. He was named in the side, but then was taken out of the team yesterday. Played last week, spent a lot of time in defence against the Swans, and Luke Beveridge said we probably shouldn't have played him in the end, and today he is out. The Doggies have had a lot of problems when Tim English

0: hasn't been in the side. How do you see that ruck battle going? Rory Lobb spends more time in there, but they haven't brought in Louis Emmett, who's the emerging ruck doggy, sorry.
1: Yeah, well, it's probably the week to give him rest. You know, Bailey Williams, although he's having actually a really good year, Bailey Williams probably is a very underrated ruckman in the competition, given that he actually is very undersized. But look, I thought the criticism of Tim English last week, albeit he didn't have a great game against Brody Grundy, he didn't seem right, though, out there. So I don't know if he's playing injured or there's something sort of going on, but Tim English is better than six hitouts, I think, what he had. So I don't know what was going on. And it would be a really... I've been in that situation when, you know, you've been absolutely, I guess, humiliated by a ruckman. You played probably injured or under the weather. And, it'd be pretty tough to be sent down a fullback, Chad, as a ruckman. So you can imagine the week he's had. But if he needs a freshen up and a bit of rest, I think this is the week to do it. But you are right. I think the Bulldogs value Tim English, Chad. For me, I'm hearing sort of commentary around the fact that, I don't know, that there's trade talk around. I think with their ruck stocks, you'd hate to lose him, in my opinion. I think they need to be a bit kinder to him.
2: Oh, 100% they need to be kinder to him. But also, when he's up and about, like they've got the midfield of the players underneath him that can dominate. So sometimes it's not about the hitouts. It's about just the consistency of having someone that can actually compete. The hitouts doesn't matter as much when you've got Bontempelli. You've got those guys at the floor level that are going to win the clearances and get it forward of centre. So, like I said, it's a tough one for him. But we've seen players go through ruts. I mean, we've seen Jeremy Cameron.
0: Yes.
2: Like, just his form. And he looks injured as well.
0: Sent
2: and obviously, just got injured last night. But prior to that, he did not look right.
1: No.
2: So you just see some players obviously pushing through, and no one's going to come out and say, I'm playing under the weather, I'm playing sore.
1: No.
2: You just got to get along on with it. And like I said, you get crucified if you do, you're crucified if you don't.
1: The one time I actually played against Melbourne in 2009, and had gastro the day of, and we had no other ruckman on the list. My biggest regret was going out there and playing against Max Gorn as well. And
2: that's a good week to have off.
1: Yeah, honestly, I should have had, honestly, I'm being fully serious here. I should have actually had the week off.
0: Yep.
1: Honestly, I reckon that performance, it killed me for like 3 years.
0: Yep.
1: Like, absolutely crucified.
2: The contract was gone.
1: Yeah. It was absolutely crucified. But you didn't try. It's like, no, I'm on the dunny for the first line, but literally going up and towards the game. Anyway, you live and you learn. But fair to say, guys, when I have gastro now, I take the day off work.
0: Yep. And that's the learnings we've taken out of that moment.
1: Exactly right.
0: The early thoughts from Carl Sinclair, Chad Wingard, your experts on ABC Sport, Lauren Borden, Andrew Mays, calling the action. Alexia Pescher is the fifth member of our commentary team down on the boundary, ready for the match to get underway. Down to you, Lex.
3: It is actually really nice down here as well with the lid on here at Docklands Stadium. So nice atmosphere down here with all the kids here. You expect to be nice and loud. Marcus Bontempelli has won the toss and opted to go to the lock it end. So first win for him.
0: Yes, he went in with Elliot Yeo, who plays his 200th game for the Eagles today after starting at Brisbane. You might have played a season with him, Carl?
1: Played a couple with Elliot. Interesting character. Been under the weather with his form and injury the last couple of years, but he seemed to be finding his way this year.
0: First quarter underway. Here's Andrew Mays.
4: Bontempelli tried to get it, but Bailey Williams ripped it out of his hands, kicked it a long way for Waterman up, punched away from him. So first foray here for West Coast. Now it's the other Bailey Williams of the Bulldogs variety who's driven into the ground, and we'll have a stoppage inside attacking 50 for West Coast.
0: Only Bailey J. Williams has the middle name. What about Bailey Williams of the Western Bulldogs?
4: We'll have to ask him if we talk to the Dogs post-game. Lob sees it over for a boundary throw-in. Right forward pocket here. Eagles into attack. As you mentioned, Cal, he's had a really good season, Bailey Williams. Assuming the number one ruck role and just looking more and more comfortable each week. I think the new ruck rules have helped him as well with his ability to go forward. Lob tries to soccer it out of there. Now Williams of the Eagles variety hand passes, but back into congestion and we'll have another stoppage still inside attacking 50.
0: The Eagles kicking to the Coventry end of the Docklands Stadium in this first quarter. Bailey Williams taps it down. It's hand passed away by Hutchinson, trying to get it to Dersma. He gets a little nudge in the back and the ball goes out of bounds and we'll have a throw in just at the top of attacking 50 for the Eagles. So a decent enough crowd that's come into Docklands for this match today. Last Sunday of school holidays and then it's back to school tomorrow for all the kids that have come out today. Nice palm down from Bailey Williams across to Harley Reid. Snap at goal. He misses to the left-hand side. An early opportunity for the Eagles, but just a minor score. That's what the Eagles lead by. A minute and a half played in the opening term. Sunday afternoon footy on ABC Sport.
4: Dale goes very short with the kick in to find Richards. Right back pocket here. He runs across the face of goal, takes a bounce. He's got Buku Kamis out wide if he wants him. He heads in that direction. A little bit of loft on this. Buku did extremely well. took it on the second grab, wanted to go straight away. Umpire calls him to play on, so he's forced to snap. It's an ugly ball around the boundary, punch over the top. And Lob not able to grab that one in front. We'll have a boundary throw in just forward of the interchange benches here for the Western Bulldogs, who trail by one behind. Couple of minutes in here under the roof on your Sunday afternoon on ABC Sport. Toss back into play. Williams v. Lob in the ruck. Lob got some separation. Missed the footy, though. Williams taps it into the path of Kelly, who goes inboard to Allen. Shrugged one. Got it to Baker, who goes out wider still. Hang that up a little bit. Is it a free kick? Yes, it is. And so the free kick going the way of Davis, who goes short. And that's okay to Graham as well, who can wheel and go inside 50. Goes shorter still and finds Waterman presenting on a long lead. The money kick coming up. Allen wants it long out the back. And he's going to go into the pocket. Shanahan rises front and centre. Murdoch, geez, he was almost driven into the ground there. He takes it over for a boundary throw in next to the left behind post. So good start to this one for the Eagles. Nothing to show on the scoreboard yet. They lead by 1 point after 3 minutes.
0: 17 of their last 19 matches here at Docklands, including the last 11 consecutively. Take on the Western Bulldogs in the first match of round 18 today. The tap out comes down. It's taken by West, who can clear it out of defensive 50 for the Bulldogs. Liberatore can't pick it up cleanly. It ricochets back to him. He hand passes it away, and it's taken by Hines, who kicks it long down the outer wing of the ground. Artie Jones at the back got a hand to it, wanted to run away with it, but there's a whistle on play, and it'll be a West Coast free kick.
1: Last four stoppages, Lob and Bailey Williams are both trying to take it out of the ruck. I think they're going in with the same strategy, but going against someone a little bit undersized. And we're going to see if we can get some ascendancy that way.
0: Free kick against Aaron Norton. Brett Bazo takes it and just bombs it down the wing to a pack that'll form. It's punched over the line. And we'll have a throw in about half forward for the Eagles. Just one behind so far in the match. Eagles leading by that. 4 minutes played in the opening term.
4: Dog's been inside 50 yet? No, not quite.
2: But you think about, talking about undersized, you look at the Western Bulldogs forward line, they've got Norton at 196, then Matt Kennedy's the next tallest at 188. Liberatore, yeah. They've got some real short players that have gone undersized at the moment.
4: Williams took it out of the ruck that time, didn't get rid of it properly. Umpire wave play on, it spills over for a boundary throw in.
1: Who's sitting in the VFL for them, playing? I'm trying to think who would be, who could have come in for another tall. For the Doggies.
4: Toss back into play. Williams and Lob again. Williams palms it in front. Richards almost got free. Caught underneath him. And then it gets caught underneath Kelly. He's happy to lock things up. And we'll have another stoppage. So it's stoppage heavy to start here. This one to take place right on centre wing. The Eagles leading by a point. Almost 5 minutes gone in the opening term.
0: Lob gets a little tap out. Reed can't gather it. Dersma comes in to help him. He hand passes it away. It's all locked up. Bazo gets tackled, spills out the back, and it's Reed with it again. Just shoves it on his boot to get a little bit of distance. Dale can take it for the Bulldogs. His hand pass, a turnover immediately as it finds its way to Kelly. Dale a little slow getting up, but it's an entry inside 50 for the West Coast Eagles, and Shanahan's on the end of it. Takes the mark. And the young key forward for West Coast will have a set shot at goal from about 45 metres out early in this opening term.
2: And that's great composure there by Kelly. He actually could have blazed away, and I've seen it a lot from him actually on his left, but he actually went back inside, gave the handball, and it just allowed to have that look at the forward right in front of your eyes and just hit a lead up. So it was a great decision not to just to chain it inside.
0: It's been all the Eagles so far in this opening term. Job Shanahan, a good looking kick towards goal. The opener goes the way of the Eagles. And Job Shanahan sends it through. West Coast Eagles cheer squad at that end of the ground celebrate. And it is the Eagles that capitalise on their early possession and dominance of possession. 1-1-7 West Coast. Western Bulldogs yet to score. 6 minutes played in the opening term. It's Sunday afternoon footy on ABC Sport.
1: No, I agree with you, Chad. I think the challenge is when you get these sort of these young teams that when they go inside 50, they tend to sort of blast away and show a little bit of an experience. But I agree with you. Kelly has probably been the last couple of years to just put it on the boot and just see if they can compete in the air. But I think Doggies, you know, they're a very proactive defence, a very proactive team. But Bruton Karmas, like this is, he's done this a lot this year, sort of plays in front and has been caught out a number of times when the ball's coming inside 50. So I think if they lower the eyes against sort of players like him, might actually be an opportunity for them. But starts in the midfield, and they've actually done pretty well. I can't really see a forward 50 opportunity in the for the Doggies yet. Is that a, I don't know if that's a curve, but to

0: Oh. Right foot pocket going away from goal. He brings it back for a very good opening goal for the Western Bulldogs. One straight six, West Coast 1-1-7. We've played 8 minutes in the opening term.
1: If you're Brandon Starch to this chat, you probably had a sigh of relief when it went to the boundary thinking, OK, I've got away with one here. But to finish like that, that's a contender for goal of the year, surely.
2: Yeah, especially when it didn't spin the right way as well. I've had a couple of those where you just, like, you pray and it just floats through and you celebrate like it was a perfect kick. But that's not an easy one. I mean, again, with Western Bulldogs' size in their forward line being a lot smaller, they're going to have to rely on these turnovers, rely on the handballs through the corridor to open up the whole 50. Because as you can see there, the entry beforehand, it was just an inset mark because it went up against Arthur Jones, who's given up a lot of size. So good turnover, but again, it's costly for West Coast Eagles after such a strong start.
3: Back in the middle, Bob and Bailey Williams of West Coast go at it in the ruck, spills to ground. There'll be a free kick in the centre, and it's going the way of Harley Reid, right in the middle of the centre circles. Flares it out white and puts it onto the city wing where he can find Duggan, marks, and just chips it further ahead of him to pick off Davis. Down to left half forward, Waterman's holding the footy, takes the mark 65 metres out from goal for the Eagles. First goal of the game coming through Shanahan. As Waterman pops it into the left forward pocket. And it'll be punched over the line by Shanahan. And a throw in inside forward 50 for the Eagles. In the World Cup, if you're following that, Argentina and Switzerland have headed into extra time. 1-1.
1: That's still going, is it?
0: Mm.
1: Okay.
0: Switzerland down to 10 men too, so they've done well.
3: I'm guessing you weren't up watching England and Norway then this morning, Cal.
1: No.
3: It's tossed in. Waterman roves it from the pack, snaps towards goal. And he's got the second for the Eagles. Didn't waste time. And a goal to Waterman. And the Eagles' lead is back out to 7 points early in this match. 2-1-13 West Coast. The Doggies 1-6. 10 minutes played in the first term.
1: I think that's their second shot on goal from a forward 50 stoppage, which is an absolute coach killer for Luke Burridge. I think Harley Reid almost put one through in the first few minutes of the game, but terrific finish there from Jake Waterman.
2: Yeah, and Waterman, like I said, if he kicked a little bit straighter this year, he's actually had the third most shots at goal. Almost the second amount of goals. So he does have the yips. He does miss the easy ones. His set shots still work in progress, but geez, when you get a quick snap ahead and get it through there, the Western Bulldogs, I'm not sure which player was trying to claim touch. So I don't know if they're going to, I think they are looking at it now by the way they're holding up the centre bounce. We'll see if it gets the all clear.
0: One way to get rid of the yips, beautiful snap like that. Although he might be robbed of it here if we have to go back. So waiting on the arc at the moment. Ball gets placed in the middle. No one knows what's going on.
3: Oh, so they're saying touched off the boot.
0: Oh, it is touched. Yeah, you can see Bailey Williams, the Bulldogs Bailey Williams, telling everyone this is touched. And the umpire saying, don't move. You've got to stay in your zones till we can officially bring this back.
3: That's what you do with your under eight. Stay in your zones, Maisie.
0: Exactly. They're in the thirds. They're working well. And so there we go.
2: Oh, the confirmation.
1: Al Pacino from any given Sunday would be just wrapped with that. The inches we need are everywhere.
4: A little bit off the ball here with Boot and Karmas.
0: So it will be a kick
4: very
0: in.
4: Vocal.
2: Well, now 34 goals from 84 shots.
0: Yeah, four goals.
4: Really?
2: Yeah, 34 goals from 84 shots. So he's obviously, you can imagine where he will be and when a team gets better and when he gets his accuracy up. So it's a positive sign for him.
0: So Ballydale with the kick in. He goes to Waitman. Waitman overcooked that one a little. Set Norton a task. It was over his head. Jones in there at ground level. Got through one tackle, not the second. Very lucky. And we'll have a ball up on the edge of the centre square. So West Coast now 1-2-8. The Bulldogs 1-6, approaching the 12-minute mark of the opening term.
3: Just up on the AFL logo. Waitman went in there, couldn't pick it out. Reid does, gets it. And just finds his way into some space, takes a bounce and hand passes it away to Herbert, who flicks it back to Reid. One bounce as it gets to him. He shoves off Fontempelli. He can get the footy away. Goes out of bounds. That was some nice work from Harley Reid against Fontempelli. Those two just going at it with kind of outstretched arms. And it's a lasso free kick. Artie Jones to take it for the Doggies. Thumps it on his boot. Can kick it all the way to left half forward. Dollar makes a contest of it. But it's tapped over the boundary line for a throw-in. Half forward for the Western Bulldogs. They're trailing the West Coast Eagles by 2 points.
0: A couple of interchanges made below.

0: all the Bulldogs and Eagles players now inside a forward half for the Western Bulldogs. Toss back into play. Dersma's there. He's wrestled to the ground. Ball spills free. Bontempelli out to Kennedy. Kicks inside attacking. 50. It's a good kick too. It was well directed. Not sure it spun
1: good
0: that
1: kick.
0: Well. And a mark on the chest for Norton, who will line up 20 out directly in front.
1: It doesn't matter how it well gets directed. There. Like I said, well directed. I think that's the best way to describe it. I think it was a good, but again, Bontempelli, just his ability to fight through that contest and give the handball to Matt Kennedy. And again, Norton just playing in front. Let's see if he can convert about 30 metres out.
0: So Aaron Norton comes in and kicks his first of the afternoon. And the Bulldogs have the lead for the first time this afternoon. Two straight 12. Leading West Coast 1-2-8. We've played 13 minutes in the opening term.
2: Well, there's not much you can really do, is there, as a defender when it comes in like that. It's ugly, it's unpredictable. And sometimes you just have a bit of luck and a bit of the bounce, the ball bounces you away. But I think Aaron Norton's been pretty serviceable since Darcy's kind of come out of the side. He tends to get a lot more opportunity. The ball, he becomes a far more more attractive focus, I guess. The can't even get my words out, Chad. The more times the ball comes just inside 50, the more opportunities you get, the more shots on goal you get. So it's funny. He probably seems to be reaping the benefits of having more time in the forward half when Darcy ain't there.
1: I'm pretty sure Kennedy just took that throw in as well. So that was a very strange.
2: Very Luke Beveridge.
1: Very Luke Beveridge.
2: Yeah.
3: So back in the middle, Doggies are in front. It's Bontempelli who gets the clearance. Received the hand pass from West and then stuck the kick all the way to half forward. Kelly takes it for the Eagles. His hand pass, a turnover back to West. Hand passes it away to Croft, who puts it to the top of the goal square. Norton can't mark it, can finish it anyway. Half a metre from the goal line. Slams the kick into row 10. Norton puts two in a row on the board in very quick succession for the Doggies. And after not having an inside 50 for the first portion of this first term, they're now ahead by 10 points. The home side, 3 straight 18. The Eagles, 1-2-8. 15 minutes played in the opening term. Sunday footy on ABC Sport.
2: It's early days, but he's going to have a day out today. I can honestly feel it. Sometimes he just have the bounce of the ball. Last couple of minutes there, he had a goal, taking the mark 25 metres out directly in front from Matt Kennedy taking the boundary throw in. But you just get the bounce of the ball sometimes, shows a forward, as you would know. And he'd be feeling his
1: never,
2: on. He'd
1: never.
2: Be feeling his on now.
1: Yeah. Oh, definitely. Yeah. And you think about just how clean Western Bulldogs have been in the battle at the moment. They're starting to win that contest.
0: Winning it down, but Richards is able to turn and kick inside 50 again for the Bulldogs. Kennedy almost with the mark. He did well at ground level too. Forced it free from the congestion. Then got the hand pass out to Croft. Croft looking to get it on his boot. Spills free. Now Davidson turns tackle and we'll have a stoppage right at the top of attacking 50. Franco getting to his feet. Ball thrown up. There's Kennedy in the ruck again. He actually won it down that time to Richards. Squibs a kick forward and it's an awkward one. It comes back to him though. This time he laces it out. It's a high one. Jones rows nicely. Ball just drifts over the top of his head and out for a boundary throw in next to the left behind post. 10 points of margin in favour of the Dogs. Enjoying a good period here. After Loz mentioned, they didn't have an inside 50 in the opening 5 minutes. Kennedy still in the ruck. Wins it down to Davidson, who spins out of trouble. Got his arms free. Stasevic onto it, though, for the Eagles. Hand pass over the top to Baker, who overran the footy. Now a chance at ground level. Croft is there waiting for it to come out. He hand passed it to Frazier, who had a little bit of a fumble. Graham to Kelly. Now out wide still to Davis, who snaps around the corner. Yo couldn't get there. Off to Karmas, who's pushed off his kick. And then Hoff is tackled strongly at the top of 50 while intercepting. And he is brought to ground with no prior opportunity. Ball up to take place right on 50. 45 degree angle to the right. It's the Bulldogs by 10 points.
3: Ball quickly tossed up again. It's Kennedy in the ruck for the Doggies. Pushes it down. It's Richards, though, who can take it. Send a kick inside forward 50. This will work out for the Western Bulldogs as Davidson takes the mark. A hurried kick in, and it landed on Sam Davidson's chest, and he has a set shot at goal now for the Western Bulldogs.
1: That was a great mark. I mean, for a player that's played a lot on the outside, on the wing, you know, a little bit more half forward, but that's a great contested mark. He had a player right up his clacker, and he's just got protected the space, turned his body, and just took a mark.

0: Great start. See if we can finish with about 30 metres out, slight angle.
1: Sam Davidson, one of six ins for the Western Bulldogs coming into this match. He's got the finish. Sam Davidson gets his name on the scoreboard for the Western Bulldogs early, and they've moved to four straight, the Doggies. Four straight 24, the Eagles 1-2-8. It's a 16-point advantage the way of the Doggies. 18 minutes played in the first term. Your experts, Cal Sinclair and Chad Wingard.
2: No, Chad, I couldn't agree more. It was a terrific mark there, and he's an interesting one, Sam Davidson. I've called a fair bit of VFL footy this year and done a few games with the Dogs, and he's in that sort of in-between category at the moment. You watch him at VFL level and he absolutely dominates. You can tell he's a level above, but when he gets to AFL level, sometimes that half-forward rise, you would know, it's tough to come in when you haven't actually played, I guess, had a lot of continuity in a game after game after game. So, as you would know, goals early in the game, playing that role, they're worth their weight in gold.
0: 100%. And now he's back on the wing. So he's one of the guys that, like Bevo does, throws some magnets around and expects you to perform.
3: So after a slow start, it's now four goals in 10 minutes and another centre clearance here for the Dogs. Riley West spending some extended time in the middle, but nice mark taken by Hoff at left half back for West Coast. Chance to settle things for the Eagles, who started well, but it has been all the Western Bulldogs in the last 10 minutes. Allen takes it on the bounce. His kick is okay. It'll reach Graham on the bounce himself. He spins into the middle. That kick's good to Kelly as well. Can go outside. Thought about it once and then twice. Ignored both. Now puts it high. That's off the side of the boot. Shocking kick inside 50. Didn't give many a chance. And there's a free kick here. It's going the way of West Coast. So it was a 2-on-1. And it's going to end up with Cole, is it?
2: I think that's an issue, Chad. I think you and me were shaking our heads. Kelly had it about 80 metres out, side of 50. Yeah. It's actually a really bad decision. Kicking to Lobb, who was already sort of buried himself in the hole. That's where West Coast forward connection needs to improve. He had no one coming up at him. Not one West Coast forward was on the lead trying to get up and present. So got away with murder there.
3: Tom Cole, who was never a chance to take that mark, was held in the contest and slots it. So a steadier here for West Coast. Four goals straight, the Western Bulldogs. 2-2-14, the West Coast Eagles. 20 minutes played in the opening term on ABC Sport.
0: Yeah, I don't normally say too much about the umpiring, but that was a go against the forwards as well. You know, I love my forwards, but sometimes you get gifted one, and he definitely was gifted that one. He flew at the right time, but again, he was nowhere near marking that, and I think Roy Lobb didn't even know that he was flying for it. He was just in a contest with another person. But West Coast Eagles, they took a lot of risks there. They've had a couple kicks going through the corridor, and obviously Kelly marks it about 70 out. As you just mentioned, he had a few handball receipts, and he could have got a bit quicker, I suppose, shot looking at someone inside forward 50. But again, no one leading, as you just mentioned. And sometimes as a forward, you just get lucky. And again, we've seen it down one end, and we've seen it down this end as well with Norton.
1: Rory Lobb now in the ruck for the Western Bulldogs. Bailey J. Williams gets the tap out, just taps it down to himself, if you don't mind, shoves it on his right boot, kicks as he's being tackled. It flies up in the air. No mark can be taken by Reed, who goes in after it on the turf. Then in comes Davidson, might have been taken high. Umpire says play on. Cole does the tackling in the end and brings Dolan to the ground. And we'll have a ball up centre wing, broadcast side of the ground. 0437 774 774 if you'd like to get in touch with us today. Tap down to Davidson, who puts it on his boot all the way to half forward for the Western Bulldogs. Comes off Frazier's boot as it skies into the air. And then it's taken away by Herbert, who brings it out to the outer side of the ground. Finds Baker, who's taken in a tackle by Frazier and brought to the turf. And that'll be a little bit of a high tackle from Frazier on Liam Baker. And they'll have the free kick just backwards of centre wing.
3: Baker had Reed short, ignored him. Went a little further defensively to Herbert. Is it right half back here for West Coast? Four straight plays, 2-2. Margin of 10 points in favour of the Dogs. He goes for a trot and kicks off the instep. High, great leap by Shanahan. Jeez, impressive. And he kicked three last week. Already has one this afternoon. And you can pencil him in for a long time for West Coast up forward. Good kick too. Into the middle to Yo.
0: Never.
2: Yeah.
0: That was a great lead.
3: Yo goes all the way across to Hoff, who kicks out wide, and Hutchison. Yeah, it is Hutchison who wins the free kick for front on contact. He's too far out to score unless he wheels around. And he's got to convince

0: the umpire that he can kick 57, 58 here. He goes short instead, off to Karmas in front, who turned interceptor. Off to Bontempelli, kicks off one step. Hoff couldn't take the mark. Spills to Hutchison, who his handball is turned over. Croft around the body. Yo, tracking back, takes the mark on his chest. And that should be 50 as well, because Liberatore went about five steps over the mark there, thinking that Yo was going to play on, but he went back directly in line with the man on the mark. So he'll be marched all the way, almost inside 50.
1: If I can read my handwriting properly, 2028, Jobe Shanahan signed on till.
2: Wow, okay.
1: I think it's 2028.
0: So, Elliot Yo, playing across half-back this afternoon. Liberatore on the mark, who is 49 metres out from goal. So the West Coast veteran spins the ball in his hand, starts his approach from inside the centre square. He'll have to kick this one well. Hits to 55. It's off the outside of the boot a little. Won't quite make the distance. And Croft makes sure it is forced through for one behind. Four straight, 24, the Western Bulldogs. 2-3, 15 now, the West Coast Eagles after 24 minutes.
1: Ball brought back in by Bramble. Shares it with Bontempelli. Then gets it back from the skipper in the left forward pocket. Reed gets a little tap onto it and taps it out of bounds for a stoppage inside forward 50 for the Eagles.
3: That's a great press. I mean, Harley Reid, he's one to watch, obviously. You think about the don't argues and everything that comes with it, but that stoppage there, he's trying to get a free kick.
1: And Richards just knocks him down a little bit. Yeah, there was a lot of pressure from Reid. Does well from the stoppage. Cole takes it. He'll kick it to a hot spot. Top of the goal square for the Eagles. Tap down the back. Murdoch chasing after it. Can't get a foot onto it. And it goes through for a behind. Western Bulldogs ahead now by 8 points. 24 minutes played. In the first term, under the roof at Docklands.
0: So kicking duties with Bramble. Trots out of the defensive goal square, runs into the right back pocket, then kicks long. Didn't think it had enough on it, but Franco's able to track it back and then goes to Yo. Kicks short, Murdoch on hands and knees. Couldn't get the hand pass away. It's a turnover ball now. Riley West off half-back. Turns onto his left. Bontempelli drifting. Oh, in fact, it's Croft drifting forward. Oh, how good was Wakeman? Read it beautifully. Dribbles towards goal. It's bouncing, bouncing, and it stops. A metre out. Gee, burst onto that. Well, Wakeman, nice to see him back after such a problem with injury over the last couple of years. And Stasevich wants to go straight away. He kicks low and hard and finds the chest of McCarthy. So 9 points the margin in favour of the Western Bulldogs.
1: McCarthy with the footy just chips it further ahead of him and finds Rhett Bazo at right half-back. South Mandra kicks it down towards centre wing, towards Bailey Williams in his direction of his Eagles teammate. It's Lobb that steals it, takes it and takes the tackle. And we'll have a ball up right in front of the interchange gates. Bailey Dale runs in. So does Cooper Hines for the Western Bulldogs. They're all part of this stoppage here as it's tossed up. Lob gets a little tap down. Bailey J. Williams on the turf tries to pull it away. Liberatore ducks his head under and tries to dig it out. It's Reed who gets a little clearance away and just dribbles the kick down to half forward. It's where it'll work for Cole. A little hand pass will find Dersma. Hand passes it across to Jack Williams. Curls the footy inside forward 50. It'll be taken, though, by the Dogs here as Busslinger shares it with Selwood. Hand pass to Davidson. Flicks it back to Dale in the defensive goal square. And he'll lay the kick on to Richards, right half-back. They clear it out of danger here, the Dogs.
0: It was a beautiful kick to Richards, who goes short in turn. And the kick along the boundary line is good enough for Kennedy, Luke Kennedy, that is, who takes the mark. Looking back inboard, Dale is an option. And shorter still is Selwood, who takes the mark. Oh, sorry, Cleary, who kicks to Selwood. So now Selwood goes for a trot on the wing, then a high long kick inside 50. Norton set himself, couldn't take the mark. He fights at ground level. Stasevich is there. He's taken in a tackle, no prior opportunity, says the umpire. And a ball up will take place inside attacking 50 for West Coast, 40 from goal.
1: It's a chance to check in with Lex Pescher on the boundary.
4: Hello, guys. Just the body language of Andrew McWalter since that fourth goal from the Dogs. He's slowly getting up and he talks about pressure a lot. So how to withstand the pressure now is the Eagles' task.
1: Thanks, Lex. The kick-in comes from the Western Bulldogs from the stoppage and it finds Wakeman sitting up for him. It's a tough angle.

0: ball, but he was standing all alone just inside the boundary, 40 metres out from goal.
1: That was a really crafty kick. I mean, you think about West Coast Eagles actually just got caught off guard after the turnover, and Cody Wayman just saw the advantage, ran out behind him, and just found him by himself with about 10 metres of space. But what a great kick to snap that across your body and find him. Tough one here, though.
0: Line up for the drop punt. Release the kick from 45 metres out. It'll sit at a waiting pack, stays in play. Bailey Williams took it for the West Coast. For West Coast, hand pass it to Hoff over the line, and they'll take the rush behind here for the Eagles. Doggies ahead by 10 points, 28 minutes played in the first.
2: Stasevich goes quickly off to the run of Kelly. Kelly kicks long up towards the wing. Big fist over the top by Busslinger. Good defensive spoil, and it's out right on halfway. 4-2 plays 2-4. 28 played opening term here on ABC Sport. Ball will be tossed back in on centre wing. Williams and Lobb go at it again. At ground level, Bontempelli off to Liberatore, who snaps on his right boot around the corner. Oh, almost the mark for Hoff. Couldn't quite take it. Stasevich is there to mop up. Short kick. It was actually smothered on the way through. Now Baker was cleanest at ground level. He picks it up and goes to Reid, who could almost pull the trigger here. Harley Reid gets to 50 along the ground. Didn't quite have the journey. And rushed through for one behind. I think it was going to miss anyway. Not sure why he didn't loft that a little bit more, Harley Reid. Saw him covering 55 pretty easily here in the warm-up 45 minutes ago.
1: They're a hard kick when you're running perfectly straight. He didn't quite get enough angle to open up his leg a little bit to actually get underneath it. They're a hard kick running directly straight.
3: You're staring at me. I couldn't help you there, mate.
0: Western Bulldogs exited out of defence. It's a Frazier kick that finds its way to the wing. A pack will form. And it'll be a tackle from Rhett Bazo that stops the ball going any further, with Frazier held up at the bottom of the pack. For the Doggies.
3: I'm pulling back more. long in the line, mate.
0: Ball bobbles its way out. We'll have a throw in at half forward for the Western
1: Territory battle.
3: Don't stare at me, mate. When you talk about speed and pace and like, yeah.
1: That's right. We'll play to our strengths.
0: 0437 774 774. One coming in from Fran, who said a great team assembled here. Maybe it's Cal Singler. Sinclair, you bring economics, you bring politics, a bit of everything today. So a nice little mix in the team, Fran, saying.
3: I got the text from you not to go to politics today.
0: Just
3: it was a little bit too early. I was told it was unsafe. It was unsafe to go there.
0: Ball tossed up. We'll move away from it right away. Ball tossed up. Centre wing, Bontempelli has it. Tackled by Harley Reid, who gives the Bont a little nudge as well as he gets up and will take his free kick.
1: I tell you what, I'm loving these two. Like they're actually going at each other. They're manning each other up at the stoppages. You see, Reid has got best of him a couple times now. Yeah. He's fended off at him. He just tackled him there. And Bontempelli's actually showed a bit of frustration. Grabbed his arm after it. Oh, I love this kind of battle.
0: Remember when Reid gave Pendlebury a nudge too in his milestone match? He doesn't mind it at all. Moved the footy to Dersmo. His kick went to a pack. It was picked up by Richard, so he just spears the pass back to centre wing. Bontempelli going in after it again. Can't pick up the footy cleanly. Has to lay a little bit of a tackle on Bazo. Ball spills out the back. Herbert can take it. His kick a turnover. And he puts it right into the hands of Bailey Dale of the Dogs.
2: Oh, aggressive kick, and it's very good too to Frazier in the middle. Off to Liberatore, who was running. Or loopy hand pass. Didn't sell Norton, or didn't give him many favours. Oh. And overrun the footy there. Norton just toes it forward inside attacking 50. Anyways, okay. And then a big collision there for Stasevich. Cleared the way for Dersma. Not a great outletting kick to Cole all along the ground. It ricocheted back to him. Now Cole's put under pressure. Went the fend, holding the ball. Bontempelli with the last laugh. He has it at left half forward for the Western Bulldogs. Looking to go quickly. Not a great kick from Bontempelli either. You don't say that many times. Now a chance right on the boundary line. And it is Hines who's taken over for a ball in. Inside attacking 50, though, importantly for the Western Bulldogs. 4-2-26, leading West Coast 2-5-17, 32 played opening term. Ball spinning back into play. Dying stages. Neither ruckman got to it. Bounced on its point. Bontempelli hooks around the corner all the way to the goal square. Well done by the West Coast defence there, who track back in numbers. And wanting to hold things up there, who was McCarthy. Unfortunately, his teammates have played on and it's spoiled out for a boundary throw-in. And left half back here for West Coast. Let's head downstairs, Lex.
4: Harley Reid's just come off. His left calf looks to be giving him some grief, so he's just talking to the doctor at the moment.
0: Thanks, Lex. We'll keep an eye on that. We've been watching. We've been enjoying watching Harley Reid across this opening term. So hopefully he's okay. So we tick down the seconds towards the first break. Richards takes the footy from the stoppage and will put it into the forward pocket. It's quite wide. It'll be too wide for Crofton. Out of bounds on the full. West Coast free kick to Brandon Stasevich inside their defensive 50. Still enough time left on the clock if they can go end-to-end here at the Eagles. Chips it across to Herbert. The mid-season rookie out of Geelong's VFL side takes a bounce in the right back pocket and then shoves it on his boot. A pack will be forming. Bo Allen crashes it and brings the footy to ground. It'll bobble its way out of bounds and it'll be a throw-in just to the left of the West Coast Eagles bench. As Lex said, McQualter's down there coaching for the bench. It looks like Luke Shuey standing next to him, just barking out some instructions as well. As the ball is tossed in, just onto the AFL logo, lob front position, brings it down. Bontempelli takes the footy, hand passes it to Hines. He hurries a kick forward. And there'll be an intercepting mark taken by McCarthy, right half back for the Eagles.
2: As Baker short, that's where he heads. Happy to hold things up. Baker chip over the top. He's also good to Hoff. Looking for a way out. Plenty of calls from the bench as well. Up towards right half forward. Bailey Williams, lovely mark. And he's going to go back for a bit of fun here and have a crack. Oh, he almost nails the top. It'll land in the goal square. Waterman going at it. Even though it might not have had the journey to get there anyway. So a bit of fun to finish. West Coast to Roo not putting their early dominance on the board. They trail by 9 points at quarter time. The Bulldogs 4-2-26, leading the Eagles 2-5-17. Goal kickers for the Western Bulldogs, 2 to Norton, 1 to Croft and 1 to Davidson. Meanwhile, Cole and Shanahan with singles each for the Eagles.
0: In the World Cup, if you're following along, Argentina are leading Switzerland 3-1 now in the second half of extra time. So it looks like they'll be on their way to play England in the semis after the English defeated Norway 2-1 a little earlier on this morning. That's the latest in the World Cup. We'll get to a few of your texts on 0437 774 and 774 in just a moment, as well as the thoughts of Chad Wingard and Cal Sinclair, our experts. It is Western Bulldogs ahead by 9 points at quarter time. Sunday afternoon footy on ABC Sport.
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2: Waitman, long kick inside 50, almost out the back. Croft, what about the snap? Right forward pocket, going away from goal. He brings it back for a very good opening goal for the Western Bulldogs. Kennedy kicks inside attacking 50. It's a good kick too. It was well directed, not sure it spun that
1: the kick.
2: And a mark on the chest for Norton, who'll line up 20 out directly in front. So Aaron Norton comes in and kicks his first of the afternoon.
0: West hand passes it away to Croft, who puts it to the top of the goal square. Norton can't mark it, can finish it anyway. Half a metre from the goal line, slams the kick into row 10. And Davidson, one of six ins for the Western Bulldogs coming into this match. He's got the finish. Sam Davidson gets his name on the scoreboard for the Western Bulldogs early. They've moved to four straight.
2: And there's a free kick here. It's going the way of West Coast. Tom Cole, who was never a chance to take that mark, was held in the contest and slots it. So a steadier here for West Coast.
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0: So there are the highlights of the first term where West Coast did score the first goal. Then there were a run of four consecutive Western Bulldogs goals before the Eagles scored another one at the 20-minute mark of the first term. and that brought the margin to 10 points at that point of the game, and then it's 9 points at quarter time is where it sits. 2-5-17, the visiting side, the Eagles, they're trailing the Western Bulldogs 4-2-26. Lauren Borden and Andrew Mays at your call team today. Lex Pesher's down on the boundary. Cal Sinclair and Chad Wingard, your experts on ABC Sport. On the SMS line, 0437 774 774. Biggles in Perth says, go Weagles, listening while waxing and replacing the wife's bicycle chain. That's probably a good way. Just have the radio on in the garage when you're doing that. Why aren't WA teams given the late games in the East, not playing before lunch when it comes to Western Australia? That's in from Joe in Albany. I think we were having a discussion here before we came on air about the fact that normally they are what are the late games in the East Coast. So just a bit of a different time zone maybe, Joe. Maybe something for you to enjoy, that the earlier match rather than always those late twilight matches. And Louis Emmett was named as an emergency. Why didn't he get a game? That's coming from Bill. Luke Beveridge kind of mentioned that they don't want to put guys in the ruck if they can't win the game for them. Cal, if you have an opinion
2: what do you think, Cal, of Croft in the ruck? I mean, he's sort of, because they've got the two tall forwards when Darcy's normally there, he's sort of a little bit lost. I mean, he's got the athleticism to play wing as well as a 200-centimetre wingman. What are your thoughts there?
3: Yeah, I think when you're a young forward, trying to find your way into the game and get comfortable with the level, sometimes playing forward as a key and young can actually be quite a lonely place. I'd be more, I guess, encouraging to sort of get him up the ground, get him involved in the play a little bit more than what he's doing. Probably this is the week to try it, with guys like Emmett coming up against Williams. He's actually having a terrific start to this game. He's probably been the most influential ruckman compared to sort of Lob. But no, I agree with you. I think the more, I guess, around the ball and contest you can get, because I don't know, I played key forward back a little bit in my day, and sometimes, you know, you can just feel a little bit lost as a young player when you're not actually getting many opportunities. But it's Luke Beveridge, right? You know, he's quirky with his selection and the way he moves magnets.
0: If the Eagles play in the early game, they can get home tonight, is a text coming through. That is true. They've got their charter flights, the Eagles. So they'll be able to get home tonight. Came in on Friday and will be able to fly back home tonight. So that is an advantage of having the early game here at Docklands. Trailing by 9 points, though, the Eagles, we've mentioned they've been slow starters. They've only won two of their first 17 matches this season. But they have slowly come into their matches. That's probably one of their strengths. What are you expecting then from them now, Chad, given they warm into the games?
1: Yeah, well, if they kicked it a little bit straighter, they've actually had more shots on goal when you think about the one they got touched by Waterman. I mean, they're in this game. They're winning a lot of the... It's an arm wrestle at the moment. I think one thing they need to get a hold of is Bontempelli. I mean, 10 touches in the first quarter is something... Or 11 touches, I should say, in the first quarter is something. You don't want to have him 44 touches throughout the game. There's not many games that they'll lose when Bontempelli has that much influence. I'm actually loving Stasevich. I think he's had some big moments. You talk about, obviously, Bailey Williams in Iraq, but Stasevich down back, he's just had some influential moments. I know he's only had 6 touches, but he's been in the moments where they could have scored a goal, especially in that midfield there when... Who was it? It was Liberatore. Missed that handball and he just pressed. He's one of the guys that I'm actually watching live. It just really impressed me so far.
0: So it is the Doggies ahead by 9 points at quarter time. Looking for their 10th win of the season. The Eagles trying to pick up their 5th win as Lobb takes it from the ruck, hand passes it backwards to West, who puts it on his boot and into some space at half forward. It'll be chopped off and taken by Davis of the Eagles. We can hand pass it to Hoff, hand pass it back to Stasevich. Skies a footy, plenty of players will be at the drop. It's punched away by Dersma, down to Yo, his 200th game for the Eagles. Hand passes it away, but West picks it up, hand passes it to Bramble, to Richards. And it's in the hands of the Eagles, of the Bulldogs rather. Hand pass to Dale. He got bumped on the footy, and Harley Reid's given a free kick. It'll be advantage though. The chip comes down to Artie Jones, and he squares it up and can find Rory Lobb, edge of the centre square. Lobb will take his time before just darting the kick to true centre-half forward where Bramble will mark. 70 metres out from goal. He spots up the lead coming from Norton, tries to find him. Reid sits back.
3: The lead was on from Norton. He just hesitated that executing his kick. If he went about a second earlier, he probably was hitting him.
2: Reid goes for a trot, then out wide to the wing, punched away from that contest. Liberatore leading the race here towards the boundary. Keeps it in. Blind hand pass inboard to Bontempelli. Wasn't a great hand pass in the end. Eagles have numbers. Making it back inside Frank, who just snaps it around the corner. Blind kick forward. Might work out okay, although able to get there quickly was O'Donnell. His hand pass knocked down. This is very messy to start this second term. Now Waterman sees it out for a boundary throw, and although he's trying to claim the lasso.
1: No, it was a handball. No one touched it.
2: All right. And then he kicks inside attacking 50. Yo going up forward to start this second quarter. Battles out at ground level. Hand pass inside to Murdoch. Murdoch looking to hit the target. It's a good kick. Good mark.
1: Wow.
2: And Williams has it. Jack Williams. 30 out, 35 out, directly in front.
1: That is a great kick. I mean, you've got Rory Lobb actually in his eyesight in between that kick. He actually kicked it just over him, weighted that perfectly, and there was no other option for him. I mean, he's on his left side. He could potentially have a shot from about 45, but just to change that direction and have that shot, have that pass, and again, that levels it up. You're 35 out directly in front. I mean, that's a tough kick. After everyone's fumbling, one person says, nah, this is enough. I'm going to find someone.
2: Big win by Elliot Yeo in the one-on-one as well beforehand. Now in comes Williams. He misses across the face for one behind. It's another chance gone begging here for West Coast. 2 goals, 6-18 they are now, the Eagles. 4-2, 26 the Western Bulldogs after 2 minutes in the second term.
0: Dale brings it in to Bailey Williams of the Doggies. He's got it about 20 metres from defensive goal. Little stuttering step before he looks out for Kennedy. Takes the contact from Young. Was probably hoping for a free kick there that the umpire wasn't at. Oh, has she paid the free kick? No. Oh, it's a last touch. Last touch disposal out of bounds.
3: Letter of the law. That is a free kick, though.
0: Oh.
3: Letter of the law.
0: Softest free kick
3: letter
0: ever.
3: Letter of the law. So, well, there's been softer given.
0: Well, yeah. It was about one hand in the back, though, and Kennedy tried to add a little bit more. But Liam Baker takes the free kick. Last touch. Puts it into the pocket for the Eagles. It's a Harley Reid hand pass across to Waterman. Squares up the footy. No mark can be taken. Hey. Jack Williams is on the end of it. Couldn't get the set shot. Can get it on the run. A snap and a goal to Jack Williams. And the Western Bulldogs lead is cut back to 2 points. The Eagles 3-6-24. The Doggies 4-2-26. It's the West Coast Eagles with the first goal of this second term. 3.5 minutes played in. Just 2 points the difference here at Docklands.
3: Might be a tough sell here for Chad, but Harley Reid in traffic here just to sort of get a handball out to Waterman and then puts it to the hot spot. Williams, a little bit of luck, bounce of the ball, but Harley Reid in traffic, his explosive power is just incredible. And with Williams and Shanahan, like, it reminds, it's pretty good for their future in that forward line. It reminds me a little bit of, like, the Rewald and Kaczynski era, and they sort of broke on the scene. It took them a number of years to work together, but there's enough there to be excited about if you're an Eagles fan.
1: Oh, 100%. I think when this team gets better as a whole, they're going to reap the rewards. You think about two tall forwards who are getting a lot of shots at goals, just not converting just yet. They're going to improve very quickly.
2: Bailey Williams in the ruck, down to Reid. There's a free kick, and it's going against Harley Reid. Now the kick inside, attacking 54. The Dogs, Artie Jones, brave as can be.
3: Wow.
2: Didn't know what was coming behind. Opened himself up and took a great mark.
1: I mean, Artie Jones, he's had 3 flies now, first in the first quarter where he almost looks really confident in the air. And I think they took that mark just down here, which was a free kick, but he still marked it nonetheless.
3: Yeah.
1: He's, in the last week, kicked 2 goals. He's looking very strong. He's had an improved year. I think he's almost been, if I'm being maybe a little bit biased, but most improved for Western Bulldogs in terms of he was on the outside a lot in the last couple of years. And he's just come in without weight, man, and just impacting on the scoreboard. He was playing a little bit wing last year, but let's see if he can convert again today.
2: Here comes Jones, 35 out. He sneak it in, not quite. Way to the right for one behind.
3: That was the kick from West, like coming out of the mid. Yeah. Like, that was just penetrating. Maybe that would have hurt the hands.
2: Dogs by 3, 5 played, second term.
1: Yeah, lucky he was flying back with the fly. Kind of took a bit of the sting out of it.
0: Brandon Stasovic goes for a run, thumps the kick all the way to centre wing, out of sight of the ground. Where it comes to ground, will be Bazo that wins it for the Eagles. He hand passes it away to Bo Allen, who nearly gets caught in a tackle, can get the hand pass away to Dersma. Hand pass across to Reid. Bontempelli comes in after him, holding on to him. Can get the hand pass away, hand pass to Jack Williams.
2: He shrugged.
1: This is main event type of stuff. this is worth the admission. Everyone who's in here has already got their ticket. I mean, all the kids would be pumped with this. How good is this?
2: He shrugged Bont like he was 170 centimetres.
1: And he came in hot too, because he's got fended off already. So he came in with some aggression. Still couldn't land it.
0: Goes inside 50 for the Eagles. Richards tries to take it, gets tackled, spills the footy. Selwood wins it for the Eagles. For the Doggies. Clears it out to the outer side of the ground. Norton takes it. Hand pass to Arnie Jones. The two are running alongside each other. The kick comes to Norton. Has to slide in, get the footy. A good second effort, takes it. But the West Coast numbers are around the ball, and Oliver Franco is able to clear.
2: And running back into space was Dersma. Didn't know what was coming the other way. Did extremely well to push his opponent off. It looked like a bit of a scoop to Allen. It was. And he will get the free kick. So getting to his feet, the tackler Selwood.
1: That was a Luke Bruce special, that one. the old rugby throw.
3: Can I say, though, Bontempelli had an amazing first quarter. But a lot of the time he was manning up on Harley Reid, he had 7 touches and 2 shots on goal.
1: Yeah.
3: Yep. So actually, not to be critical of Bontempelli, but partly your major direct opponents having an influence as well.
1: Yep.
2: Oh, no. Cody Waitman in a bit of trouble here. We've got a stop in play for a blood rule, I think. But the doctor is out with Cody Waitman at the moment.
3: I think he's all right.
2: Hopefully he's okay. Obviously so much trouble.
3: He's covering the ground well today, Cody Waitman. It seems like the last week and a bit, he's just really got used to the level again. Covering the ground,
1: yeah,
3: immaculately, ton of pace. You saw him break away there. Not going to keep up with him, Chad. Just the kick was pretty.
1: Yeah, well, it's strange because he didn't get any VFL game. He was straight into the AFL.
3: Which is odd, I thought. Yeah.
1: Yeah, which was very odd for a player who's missed that amount of time. But yes, it's going to take a little bit to get his legs underneath him.
2: Selwood with the free kick, inside attacking 50. Norton ran underneath it, knocked away from Hoff, and now Stasevich taken in strong tackle, back into congestion, no prior opportunity, and we'll have a ball up inside attacking 50 for the Western Bulldogs.
0: Doggies ahead by 3 points. Bailey Williams gets a tap out for West Coast. It just sits in the middle of a little pack before Bontempelli comes in, steals it away, hand pass to Norton, hand pass to Waitman, hand pass to Richards, had to reach for it, can keep it in play, he can't. He got it to Waitman, but he was just outside, and it'll be a throw-in inside, forward 50.
1: And you could tell with Cody Waitman, I mean, he took that massive clean-up and then rushed his kick. He probably would have burnt and then had an easy shot on goal. Last set shot, he only kicked about 35 metres, so he's still working in his way into this.
3: Yeah.
0: Williams almost takes it out of the ruck himself for the Eagles, but does get it down to Harley Reid, moves it across to Dersma. Was that a throw? Might have been a throw from Reid.
3: Oh, Bont had words to him too. Yeah. When he put him on the ground. He stood right over him and had probably not suitable for the ABC, but he definitely had some comments to Harley Reid. Now, I think if he kicks this, I would be going straight into Harley Reid's face, Chad. I hope he does. Anyway.
0: So the Bontempelli tackle on Harley Reid dispossessed him of the footy.
2: Just don't rub his head.
0: Just don't rub his head.
3: Right.
0: And Marcus Bontempelli wins the free kick. One of the premier players in the competition against one of the new breed in Harley Reid. Bontempelli, his kick towards goal. He is offline. And he's just going to walk away now, Bontempelli, and find his position at centre-half forward. No afters there between him and Harley Reid. Just a minor score. Doggies ahead by 4.
2: Plenty of verbal there. We'll get to Lex very shortly. Long kick outside of defensive 50 from the Eagles. And Davis forces it on the boot quickly. This will work too. Murdoch presenting up to the wing. Takes the mark. Plays on quickly to Duggan. Das takes it inside the field of play. Low short kick is good too to Waterman, who presents. He wants to go quickly. Outside of him, Dersma kicks inside 50. Shanahan, great movement of the footy. Excellent play by West Coast, and they'll have a shot. Shanahan tight on the boundary here. 30 from goal, left forward pocket before he takes his kick. Lex.
4: And came straight to the boundary as he came off and straight to the doctor. At the moment, he's just walking along the boundary line, but doesn't seem to be in too much pain.
2: So Shanahan already with a goal this afternoon. Great bit of play. Deserves the finish. He'll start his approach right from the boundary line. Kicks the snap. Bends it back beautifully. Just reward for their best passage of play this afternoon. And West Coast have the lead. 4-6-30. The Western Bulldogs 4-4-28. That's their second goal of this second term. They've now got the last 3 goals of the game, the Eagles. And are back in front.
1: And that passage did not look like the 16th side in the competition. No. You think about how clean they were. Dersma just getting the handball, hands above his head and just dishing it out. Again, every single kick was perfect and in the right, and it was composed. It was like urgent, but not in a rush. and you think about what you want to believe if you're a West Coast fan is what's next? Where can we get to? And that's a great sign of where they can get to. Maybe next year, maybe the year after, but they've got some talent in this side that is starting to work together and know where each other are on the field. So that's a super exciting passage of play right there.
3: I think if you're Bulldogs defence, you're a bit undersized. I reckon Shanahan and Williams are a little bit concerning for Luke Beveridge in the box at the moment.
0: So back in the middle, Reid and Bontempelli are still tussling as the ball gets tossed up. Reid wins it. West can't catch him inside 50 for the Eagles.

0: to Joe Shanahan. There is the future of the Eagles right there. Reed to Shanahan. He has a set shot at goal. Tough angle, 40 metres out.
1: Centre clearance helps, but, you know, but they are going to be a concern for Bevo in the box.
0: So Joe Shanahan already has a couple of goals this afternoon. We're only in the second term. The Moama Magpies on the New South Wales Victorian border. On his approach, can get a couple in a row. This one's just off to the near side.
2: You could tell by how he made that contact. It was very low. I'm just trying to steer that one through. Didn't kick through the ball.
0: 3 points the Eagles' advantage. 12 minutes played in the second quarter.
3: Bontempelli receives the kick in. Goes long outside defensive 50. And that's a wonderful mark over the top. Taken by Allen. Just stuck in the one-on-one. Leading his opponent to the footy. He backtracks to Young. Now inboard inside the centre square. To Stasevich. Croft is posted almost inside the centre circle. Stasevich over the top. Risky kick. If this is a turnover, the Dogs can come the other way. It dribbles towards attacking 50. Enough numbers there for the West Coast Eagles. Duggan takes it. He spills it. And they hold it up. Cole makes sure Davidson goes nowhere. Ball up to take place at centre half forward for West Coast. Williams wanders over. Down towards Reed, who has one arm pinned. And it will be another ball up.
1: Chad, do you reckon, like, the Western Bulldogs' reaction time is just off? Like, you've had a turnover there, and West Coast really just had numbers to the ball very easily off that turnover. I don't know if they're just walking or...
0: Well, the ball up in the same position. We'll keep an eye on that. It comes down. It's cleared away by Bontempelli. The kick nearly hits the roof. It'll sit down. Davidson had a long time to sit there and wait for it. Just couldn't take the mark in the end. Bramble tries to soccer it away. It's picked up and cleared by McCarthy, who can get it close to the boundary line. That's where Duggan is. Last touch over the line, and Lockie Bramble wins the free kick. At centre wing, outer side of the ground, the city side of Dockland Stadium. Bramble darts the kick to half forward. No mark can be taken. Young came in there and brought the ball to ground. In comes West to pick it up. McNeil, rather. Hand passes it away to Karmas. Hand passes it into the centre of the field to find Selwood, who can kick it out wide. Artie Jones marks on the lead. Grabs the footy and holds onto it. He takes the mark ahead of Liam Baker. Used his speed again, Artie Jones. Might go back and take this kick. It's probably on the edge of his distance. But he looks like he's going to take his shot here, Artie Jones. Spins the footy around in his hands. Had a shot a little earlier on in this quarter. Wasn't able to convert. Will release the kick right from 50. Skews across to a pack that'll form. No mark can be taken. It's brought to ground. It stacks on. And there's a ball up at a good spot for the Western Bulldogs. Just left of their goal square in the forward pocket. Eagles ahead by 3. 15 minutes played in the second.
3: Nice to see Waitman drift down to this stoppage. He's back on the park. And it bobbles around. Allen picks it up. He's mobbed immediately, going nowhere. Another ball up to take place. 20 out directly in front here for the Western Bulldogs, who trail by 3. From the stoppage, Williams. Now McCarthy just kicks it out of there. Off the ground, gains some meterage. Good tackle by Graham. Forced almost the turnover. In fact, it is. Cole, hand pass over the top to Yeo. Kept it in, looking for the runners. One of them's Graham, up towards half-back. A good tackle. Graham sold it. Made him all sorts of pressure. Up on said play on. Busslinger retreats to O'Donnell. O'Donnell hugging the boundary line with his kick, but it's okay. Bramble takes it. Goes inboard quickly to Dale. In between wing and left half-back. Dale happy to sit on the footy here for a little while. Looking for a way out. Short kick is okay to Bramble, who kept on running along the boundary. He takes the mark. 10 metres inside. Has Busslinger outside, who runs, kicks inside, attacking 50. Where are the Flyers? Norton almost could have been held. He was. Couldn't jump at that one. His right arm tugged back. Stuck one arm up at it. It was pretty obvious. And we'll have a set shot for Aaron Norton. 45-degree angle to the left. He'll kick from 40.
2: There's probably no need to. He obviously was falling behind, was falling down. And when you're obviously out of position, backs love to tend to try and drag you down as a forward. And like I said, it was already a contest there, so there was no need. But how many times have we said that when a back doesn't need to give away a free kick and they give it away?
3: In comes Norton, kicks from 47, high ball away to the left, one behind, lead still with the West Coast Eagles, 4-7-31, they're leading the Bulldogs 4-5-29. 17 played, second term on ABC Sport.
0: And Stasevich brings it in, chips it out towards Cully. He'll go for a run outside defensive 50, take a bounce, and then kick down the city wing. An intercept from the Doggies. Good mark taken by O'Donnell. Standing at centre wing, outer side of the ground. The Western Bulldogs haven't kicked a goal in this second term so far. It's just been a couple away of the Eagles. Kick comes down to half forward. Young's there to meet the footy, and he's taken to the turf. And it'll be a ball up at half forward for the Doggies. Kicking towards the Coventry end in this second term. Kick comes inside towards the pocket. No mark taken. Davidson was in there. He couldn't do anything with it. Liberatore throws a boot at it. It bobbles its way through and bounces for a minor score. West Coast Eagles lead cut back to 1 point. 17 minutes played in the second term. The Eagles 4-7-31, leading the Doggies 4-6-30.
3: Long kick out of defence, bustling a left high in front of Shanahan, spills out the back. Kennelly, a bit of a hospital hand pass there for Bailey Williams of the Dogs. He's escorted over the line.
2: He's lucky not to lose a rib or two there.
3: Absolutely. Duggan could have absolutely crunched him. Instead, took him by the hips and made sure he was out of bounds. Ball to be tossed back into play. Right half forward here for the Western Bulldogs. Thrown in. Kennelly having a run in the ruck as well for the Dogs. Didn't win on that occasion. West Coast with the clearance win up towards Shanahan. Raked it in with a one hand. No chance to get rid of it as Selwood pins him in a strong tackle. And we'll have a ball up left half forward here for West Coast. And Tim Kelly not happy with a bit of the treatment from Selwood on his younger teammate there, Shanahan, who gets to his feet and trots back to inside attacking 50.
0: Bailey J. Williams gives the footy a good whack. It finds its way to Hutchinson, who can get the footy towards the attacking arc. It's taken, though, by Buslinger. He moves it to Frazier, whose kick is an absolute shocker. He passed it to Waterman as if it was his teammate. And Jake Waterman is going to have a set shot from directly in front of goals from that turnover. He'll be 20 metres out, if that. And it's almost a goal that's been gifted to him from the Dogs.
2: I think that was actually not gifted to him from the Dogs, but Kelly gave that to him. He put the pressure on the kick there, and actually, I mean, for a superstar that Kelly is, you don't see sometimes them put the pressure on, but that was an unbelievable hit. That's his goal if he kicks this. I don't want to jinx him. I should have said a thing.
3: It's Waterman too.
2: Yeah, sorry, guys. Come on, mate, put it through.
0: He had a goal disallowed. Now this one straight in front. He won't miss this. And Jake Waterman gets a goal today. He moves to 35-40 on the season. And importantly, West Coast Eagles' lead goes out to 7 points. 5-7-37, Western Bulldogs 4-6-30. Just ticked into red time in the second quarter.
1: I actually think it's a good clip of Jake Waterman as well that they should show is that not falling asleep, they're actually just holding you with, probably defending two guys at once. And just you get the kick probably help. But also pretty good reaction time from the big fella.
3: Well, it's interesting. I was watching Frazier, who obviously turned that one over, and Tom Cole went over, and if you want to get rid of the taunt, he slapped him about 14 times on the backside. And obviously, if he'd rubbed his head, it would have been a free kick reversal, but you can slap them on the bum and it doesn't matter.
2: I tell you, watching the replay there, it was almost like the cricket catch, where the hand got underneath the glove. We just watched it about four or five times.
1: Well, it's a good point, right? Like, can you verbally taunt?
3: Yep.
1: So, that's a free kick then. Because I could argue and sit there and say, you know, I've had some things said to me that were pretty hurtful, Chad.
2: No way. Sure?
1: Yeah. All right. But it's a good point though, right? Like, it's ridiculous.
3: Yeah. Yeah. Either get rid of the taunt or just let it go.
1: Oh.
3: So now a chance for West Coast from the stoppage. Baker, his kick smothered on its way to half forward in a one-on-one. Hand pass comes the way of Frazier. Almost had a fumble. He was almost caught too. Affected the kick. Rolls along the ground all the way up to attacking 50. Hoff just lost the footy in sight there. And then a good tackle over the top. Oh, it's going to be holding the ball. I thought Waitman didn't have a chance to get rid of that. But he didn't really make an attempt once he was on the ground. And Young receives the free kick. Pulls the trigger into the middle. It's almost a turnover. Norton got there. Oh, what a tackle. Bursting through. was Riley West. And standing strong, Franco copped him front on. Wonderful tackle, good footy.
1: It might not be coming off, Chad, but they are trying, you know, a particular style of ball movement. Not the greatest decision, but at least they're having a crack, West Coast. They're trying to bring it through the middle of the ground.
2: Yeah, their endeavour's been unbelievable so far.
0: A little push in the back, and Kennedy gets a free kick, puts the pass inside forward 50. Norton, two hands, clonks the mark.
1: He tends to get that leading lane a lot, Norton.
2: Yeah, and that's on the mids, on the West Coast mids. I know they're doing a lot well today, but again, you need to make sure you have just bodies in the way. You can't have Norton just... when if you're the kicker, you want to see a beautiful lane, and that's what he saw there. There's no one in between the kicker. Even the man on the mark was actually to the right of him, so that's too easy of a kick, especially Norton, full length. Like, you're not stopping that.
0: Directly in front of goal, Norton has got three. What kind of day could Aaron Norton be in for today? Three goals already, 22 minutes into the second term. And the Eagles lead cut back to 1 point. 5-6-36, the Dogs. The Eagles 5-7-37. Sunday footy on ABC Sport.
2: And that was a great place to play. And I want to go back to the taunting, because like I said, the NBA, they have this rule and they have had it for a long time. So the trouble with our game is that the ground is so massive and the umpires can't hear it all. So I think the taunting shouldn't be a part of their game, because what's it saying to the young kids going through in the community footy to make sure this is a game for everyone, it's a game that we love, that taunting's not supposed to be a part of it. We're supposed to just go out there and let your game do your talking for you. I think that's the best part about it. I didn't do much of it because I was a forward.
1: Yeah.
2: So I just wanted to try and kick a goal, and that was enough evidence that I was winning that battle. But yeah, I like it. I think we should get rid of the taunting, because it doesn't... what's it saying to our young players that are coming through?
3: Riley West from the middle, snaps around the corner, ricochets off a couple of shins. Graham coming one way, just got away from him the footy. Now Richards has it for the Western Bulldogs. Great kick to centre half forward. Bontempelli has it. 53 from goal. Plays on. Yo almost smothered. Bontempelli into the pocket. Immaculate kick. And Norton takes it on his chest.
1: Should you be allowed to put players off, though, Chad, going for goal?
2: Yeah, I think we've seen some handstands. We've seen some.
1: Yeah, where do you draw the line?
2: I don't know where you draw the line.
1: It's the inconsistency that it's a bit like...
3: You can't rub someone on the head, but you can tap them on the backside, and that's
1: fine. Or say
3: fine.
1: Whatever you want. Yeah. To give them a goal.
2: Every sport has it, though, inconsistencies, right? It's a hard one.
3: Norton on his right hits the fat side of the footy and kicks it out of bounds on the full, all the way across the face. So no change to the score. It is West Coast leading by a point, 24 played second term.
0: McCarthy takes it and just dabs it into the right forward pocket where Liam Baker will mark. A bounce and then a pretty flat kick outside of defensive 50. It was a poor one. Hines easily picked it off for the Doggies. Hand passes it to Bontempelli, then gets it back from his captain. Little kick towards Dale, not 15, play on. He kicks it, looking for Selwood, but in comes Shanahan, who spoils it, takes the footy, hand passes it to Reed, and it's in the hands of the Eagles. Hand pass to Davis, two bounces. And Davis's kick is a little risky, and it's because Bustling is there for the Western Bulldogs.
1: Takes no prisoners, doesn't he?
2: No, we need a Reed cam. We actually need a Reed cam, 24-7.
0: Press red for Harley Reid as Davis takes it. Hand pass it away to Cully. Inside forward 50. Mark will be taken by Millen Murdoch. And he's got a shot at goal. He looked a little unsure, but he'll take his shot from about 45 metres out, almost directly in front.
2: But just what he does, it reeks throughout the whole rest of the team. You see someone who with that confidence, that much swagger, the next contest, you want to go just as hard, right?
1: Physicality
2: is contagious.
0: Milan Murdoch, a good-looking kick, and he snuck it in. It just goes through the goal. Milan Murdoch gives the Eagles perhaps a little bit more breathing space there, ahead by 7 points. It's Murdoch's 12th goal of the season, and it's the Eagles 6-7-43, the Doggies 5-6-36, 26 minutes played in the second.
2: I want to talk about Shannon in that play as well. I mean, it was start of it, but he's got those go-go gadget arms. Yeah. I mean, we saw before how he just took that plucker. It looked like he had a glove on his hand. It was just like one of those sticky mitts where the ball just stuck to it and he just claimed it in. I'm really loving what we see. He's kicked the goals.
1: Yeah.
2: But that from a tall forward to push up the ground and intercept that, where they, if they mark that, that's probably a goal against.
1: Right.
2: That's a 12-point swing. I mean, that's what it really is when it comes down to it. All the small things. And again, we spoke about Harvey Reid and just his demeanour. But

0: Murdoch's having a great game himself. He's had a few great kicks inside forward 50. He's one of the players that we love to watch with ball in hand.
1: Lob won it down. Now Yeo spending a bit of time in the middle. Turns tackler, but Richards was excellent. Got away from him. Turned around and kicked inside 50. It'll land 40 out. Oh, wonderful. Mark Croft just read it better. Unfortunately, big Jack Williams ran underneath the footy. And waiting out the back was Croft.
2: He was just too keen, Jack Williams. I like the intent, but he just eyes lit up when that ball came in. But hey, well read.

0: lit up when that ball came in. But hey, well read by Croft there. I think sometimes they're difficult to sort of judge, particularly when you've got someone so proactive in front of you.
1: He's been back, he's been forward, he's been on the wing, in the ruck. Croft, can he convert from directly in front? 40 outs. It's away to the right for one behind. 5-7-37, play 6-7-43. Goal the margin in favour of the Eagles. 27 gone in the second term.
2: McCarthy brings it in. And Herbert sitting in that pocket to take the mark. He goes back to McCarthy, who's in the defensive goal square. And McCarthy goes back to Herbert in the left back pocket, just slowly trying to safely exit defensive 50 here. The chip kick across to Graham, whose kick comes out and will be able to find Davis, who marks left half back for the Eagles. Still time in this quarter for West Coast to improve upon its lead.
1: Kick.
2: Kicks right down the line and hits up Oliver Franco, the son of Josh.
0: 50.
2: Chips it across to Herbert. Franco gets a free kick. Davidson going over the mark.
1: I think it might have been against Selwood or
2: Jones. For running through the protected zone.
0: Yeah. Yeah, he didn't move. Great rule. That's awesome. It's really good. Love that stuff.
2: Oliver Franco, 55 metres out, wants the kick to kick to a hot spot inside forward 50. Plenty of dogs around there. It was Hines who got a punch away. Comes straight down to Duggan, though. He curls the kick around his body into the path of O'Donnell, who takes the ball and then has a couple of Eagles coming after him to tackle. Ball up inside, forward 50 for the Eagles. Perhaps chance for them to put a late score on the board.
1: And kicked a couple of stoppage goals, the Eagles. What about this time? Kelly inboard. Murdoch, oh, ran into trouble. Still got the hair pass away. All the way back to the line. And it's rushed through for one behind by Dale, who takes it quickly, goes inboard. And Selwood takes the mark. Right back pocket, still inside defensive 50. Margin now 7 points in favour of the Eagles. Long kick up towards the wing. Jones will fly. Go. Reddit the better out the back. Maybe one last chance. Oh, but he's going to pay 50. Kick. No, it's a free kick.
3: It's a free kick.
1: Going the way of Jones.
3: Yeah, McCarthy didn't sell it quite enough.
1: So Jones goes out wide to Norton, who's a long way from home. Took the mark as the siren sounded. And this might be a nervous listen for Western Bulldogs supporters this afternoon in the logjam. And they are down at halftime. 5-7-37, the Western Bulldogs. 6-8-44, the West Coast Eagles. We'll go through the goal kickers for the Dogs, first of all, with Norton, who kicked one in that second term. He has three for the afternoon. Singles to Croft and Davidson. Meanwhile, for West Coast, two to Shanahan. Singles to Murdoch, Jack Williams, Cole and Waterman.
2: So the Eagles able to come back in that second quarter after being down by 9 points at halftime, and is the Eagles ahead by 7 points at the main break. Of course, they haven't got a great record here at Docklands. They've played here three times already this season. That included a 53-point loss to Carlton, a 32-point loss to Melbourne, and that 101-point loss to St Kilda. I think we might have been here for that, Carl. So they've had some ordinary old results here at Docklands, but at the moment they are leaders at halftime. 7 points, though, not a great margin that they'll be defending coming into the second half. I will have a chat about Bontempelli and Reid in a moment, but I guess Chad and Cal, just your overall thoughts about the first half.
3: I think it's been a great half of footy, if I'm being honest. Yep. Like, both sides look like they're ready to hunt this game. I wouldn't say one team looks better than the other, which is surprising considering one team sitting ninth and one 16th. For me, I'm loving what West Coast Eagles are bringing. I think their endeavour has been bar none. If I'm Western Bulldogs, I'd actually try and take the ball in a bit of kick catch, if I'm being honest, because West Coast Eagles look stronger when the ball's live. And they're just getting into their face and their tackling pressure is really good. Western Bulldogs are trying to handle through that and they're just not able to at the moment. But we'll get to the Bontempelli and Harley Reid main match. But for me at the moment, we spoke about the Ruckman. The hit out is 19 to 25 in favours of West Coast. So that's not a huge, I suppose, advantage there, but you talk about the total clearances. Western Bulldogs are actually winning that 22-16, and the way they're winning it is the centre clearances. I mean, 8-3, you assume that if you're getting 8-3, you're getting scores from stoppages. So credit to West Coast Eagles to be able to losing those centre clearances and actually not giving up too much score. So like I said, I'm probably being a bit favourite of West Coast Eagles because I'm just really excited about what they're bringing for such a young core group and just the way that they're playing at the moment. Western Bulldogs have got a bit of work to do, I think, especially in front of six. I think both teams have actually let a lot of scores go by the wayside. I think we've had a lot of

0: set shots from directly in front. The other thing I don't like is a forward. Geez, I'm speaking too much of a forward at the moment. But when they have shots of goal, when they're on their range or too far out, we've seen too many that have gone just short or they've get hand like touched over the line. If you can't make the distance, geez, I'm being real critical right now.
1: Yeah.
0: But put it to the hotspot or try and find another one. I think there's been about four or five, maybe three, I reckon, from each side at the moment where they've just been touched on the line or they've had a shot from like the junction and they're just really just trying to find another.
1: You sound like a coach, mate.
0: I'm so sorry. What am I doing?
1: You remember what it was like?
0: That's an insult. Don't you dare.
1: No, but you haven't had a touch. You think you're within distance, mate. You remember what it was like.
0: I know.
1: No,
0: hey, do as I say, not as I do.
2: Exactly we'll right. go into the archives and we'll find out.
0: Kick from outside 50.
1: I haven't watched enough of West Coast this year, but the reliance on Harley Reid they've got for a young player, and the fact that he's actually holding up and taking that with a bit of your word, his bravado, bit of arrogance. But look, I haven't seen many young players basically put the team on their shoulders like he does. Like, I know there's a Nick Daicos and things like that, but you know, he probably had the benefit of coming into, I guess, a really,
0: strong
1: really good
0: side.
1: Team and good senior leaders around him. But you just feel like that if Harley's not out there, there's a massive gap for West Coast. You know, he could have had two goals today. You saw the physicality. He's putting guys on their backsides. Williams as well. I don't think he gets enough credit in the ruck. And I know I'm pumping up ruckman, but he really is a real underrated player in the competition and goes up against some big guys and some big bodies and is a very, very undersized player. But for me, I'm with you. I think we should be talking very, very positively of West Coast. Can they actually go into this second half and not panic? Because they've actually moved the ball okay. Yeah, they've made some errors in the middle of the ground and had a few turnovers. I actually think Western Bulldogs haven't actually made them pay enough.
2: Yep.
1: They've made a lot of mistakes in the middle of the ground. I think Western Bulldogs' reaction time is completely off today. There's been a number of times where West Coast have had like second and third chances in the middle of the ground. Good teams, when you make one error, they are literally getting scored against. So, very interesting setup as well. Structurally, I'm seeing the Bulldogs, they're getting like all 18 players in defence. So, then when they are coming out, they haven't got much to look at. And that's why I think Sam Darcy's absence has really cost them structurally.
2: So, we've got to get to the ABC news. I want to dig into the main event, Bontempelli and Harley Reid. Let's do it after the news, Chad.
0: 100%.
2: Get yourself something to refill.
0: What do you mean?
2: It is the news. It is ABC News. I think we've been pretty wrapped to have seen what Harley Reid's done today and as well taking on Marcus Bontempelli and taking the player on and not standing down. It's something we've grown to know about Harley Reid, and he's showing it out at Docklands today. His side, the West Coast Eagles, are leading by 7 points at halftime, 6-8-44. The Doggies, 5-7-37. That's where things sit at Docklands at halftime. We'll take a pause and a break now, and then we'll get the full breakdown of how those two are going, Bontempelli and Reid, in just a moment. But first, we'll pause and take the latest from the ABC newsroom.
3: ABC News, hello, I'm Satya Weinstein. The US military says it's carrying out a fresh round of strikes on Iran after a civilian ship was struck in the Strait of Hormuz. Iranian media is reporting explosions across multiple regions. It comes after Iran's Revolutionary Guard said they fired a warning shot at a vessel using an unauthorized route through the strait before declaring the waterway closed until further notice. The UK's Maritime Trade Operations Agency says the crew of the ship has abandoned the vessel. Meanwhile, the IRCG says they've destroyed a command and control center and drone hangars at the Prince Hassan Air Base in Jordan and hit an airbase in Qatar, destroying a fighter aircraft maintenance center and a command and control center. Air defense sirens have also been heard in Bahrain. Russia's launched another barrage of drones and missiles at Ukraine, killing at least 7 people and leaving dozens more wounded. 2 people were killed in a missile strike in the southern port city of Odessa, while 5 were killed in glide bomb attacks in the northern city of Sumy. Ukrainian President Volodymyr Zelensky says his government's focusing on getting the country's allies to speed up the delivery of weapons.
4: I am preparing changes in Ukraine's diplomatic efforts. We need a new level of cooperation with our partners to ensure that agreements on arms supplies are fulfilled. Agreements reached by national leaders must be implemented much faster and more completely.
3: Venezuelan officials say they're carefully removing tons of debris in case anyone's still left alive under the rubble, 2 weeks after devastating twin earthquakes hit the country. More than 4,300 people have confirmed killed in the quakes. Officials say the estimated 1.28 tons of debris will be reused in reconstruction projects. One person's missing in the U.S. state of Missouri as heavy rainfall and flooding forces evacuations. Officials say numerous emergency rescues have been carried out and more than 200 children have been evacuated from a summer camp. Several other states are also facing the potential for severe thunderstorms and flash flooding. The New York Times says several of its journalists have been ordered to testify before a grand jury after reporting on security concerns involving U.S. President Donald Trump's Qatari-donated presidential jet. The newspaper says subpoenas were issued asking journalists to appear in regard to an alleged violation of federal criminal law. The U.S. Justice Department says it's concerned about people leaking classified information. President of America's National Press Club, Mark Schoff Jr., says the Trump administration wants to pressure journalists into giving up their sources.
5: That is an absolute violation of the First Amendment rights here in the United States, violation of press freedom. This is a matter of the administration wanting to find out who the leakers are by pressuring journalists, by intimidating journalists. That's what's wrong here.
3: Police in Canada say two people have been killed and five others wounded in a shooting near a street festival in the city of Toronto. They earlier warned of an active shooter before saying the scene was secure. The shooting occurred near the Salsa on St. Clair Festival. A community vigil will be held in the Western Victorian town of Donald today to remember 13-year-old Layla Jeffrey. Matt Neal has the story.
6: Layla Jeffrey was last seen on McCracken Street in Donald on July 4th. She was reported missing by a family member the following day. A major search of bushland on Thursday recovered human remains believed to be that of the missing 13-year-old. Police arrested a 16-year-old boy on Friday and charged him with one count of murder last night. He's been remanded in custody and will reappear in court later this year. The death of Layla Jeffrey has rocked the small Donald community. Locals are expected to gather this afternoon at a town hall for a prayer vigil in her honour.
3: The WA Premier, Roger Cook, will take on his government's defence industries portfolio in a cabinet reshuffle following the departure of senior Labor MP Paul Papilia. Before his resignation, Mr Papilia was responsible for emergency services, corrective services, defence industries, veterans and racing and gaming. Mr Cook's also passed on his state development responsibilities to Mines and Petroleum Minister David Michael, while newly promoted Minister Daniel Pastorelli, who replaces Mr Papilia in cabinet, takes over Mines and Petroleum. The corrective services portfolio will be taken over by Attorney General Tony Booty. And Argentina has beaten Switzerland 3-1 with a dramatic extra-time win at the FIFA World Cup in Kansas City. In this morning's other earlier quarter final, England beat Norway in another dramatic match, 2-1, in the city of Miami. You're up to date with the latest from ABC News. You can get more news at any time by downloading the ABC Listen app.
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2: Harley Reid hand pass across to Waterman, squares up the footy, no mark can be taken. Hey. Jack Williams is on the end of it. Couldn't get the set shot, can get it on the run. A snap and a goal to Jack Williams.
10: Waterman who presents, he wants to go quickly. Outside of him, Dersma kicks inside 50. Shanahan, great movement of the footy. He'll start his approach right from the boundary line. Kicks the snap, bends it back beautifully. Just reward for their best passage of play this afternoon. And West Coast have the lead.
2: Frazier, whose kick is an absolute shocker. He passed it to Waterman. As if it was his teammate. And Jake Waterman is going to have a set shot from directly in front of goals. This one straight in front. He won't miss this. And Jake Waterman gets a goal today. Kennedy gets a free kick, puts the pass inside forward 50. Norton two hands, punts the mark. Directly in front of goal. Norton has got three.
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2: It is 7 points the margin here at Dockland Stadium under a closed roof. The Eagles, 6-8-44. The away side are leading the Western Bulldogs, 5-7-37. Three games in the AFL today, Melbourne and Richmond coming up. Harrison Petty is laid out today with a hamstring injury, which means Jake Malcolm

0: comes into the side and will be the replacement player coming into that matchup. Later on, the twilight match will be Brisbane and Essendon. So Essendon have won one of their last 29 games. Dane Zorko's back, so is Hugh McCluggage for the Lions. So they're just going from strength to strength when it comes to the Lions in the last the last month or so, really, in Brisbane. Wimbledon has been happening overnight. Linda Noskova has won the women's championship. Last night she defeated her fellow countrywoman, Karolina Muchova. And tonight it'll be Jannik Sinner and Alexander Zverev in the Wimbledon men's final. So you can hear that from 11 p.m. Eastern time on ABC. Listen, you'll be able to hear all the action thanks to our friends at the BBC. But that's obviously a repeat of the 2025 Australian Open final. And Zverev's finally won a major. So he got his French Open title just about a month or so ago as well. So he's probably looking for two, but Jannik Sinner, doesn't have the greatest record against Jannik Sinner, but then again, not many players in tennis at the moment do. Lauren Borden and Andrew Mays calling the action here today. Lex Pescher is on the boundary for us. Our ABC sport experts, Chad Wingard and Cal Sinclair. It's the Eagles by 7 points. But what we've had our eyes on, the box office here today, the main event, as you've been calling it, Chad, is Marcus Fontempalli against Harley Reid. Give us the blow-by-blow takeout of what you've seen in this first half so far. Who's winning? Who's leading the
1: It's a hard one. I mean, when they're matched up on each other at stoppages, I feel, like I said, Fontempalli is really clean with the ball in hand. But in terms of aura, in terms of like impact on the game, I've got to go with Harley Reid. I mean, he's had 13 touches. He's had 5 score involvements, which is a game high. Bontempelli's obviously had 17 touches and looks like, again, like the Bonts. Like, he's a superstar, one of the best players in the competition. But for me, every time they've been matched up on each other, Harley Reid has got to don't argue against him, or he's tackled him holding the ball. So when they're in the same vicinity, I'm putting Harley Reid. It looks like he wants it a little bit more at the moment. And that's not a knock on Bontempelli. It's actually just showcasing how much Harley Reid's involved and is want to be in this game. And it's what I'm super impressed about is such a young player who's, you know, I think they've won maybe 4 games for the season, that the endeavour and the want from a superstar who's obviously playing in a team that's struggling is that he comes over here into Marvel in a game that doesn't have a lot of crowd. They're obviously up against it and he's performing. And that's what I love about, because again, if he doesn't rock up, like you just mentioned, I reckon the West Coast Eagles don't. Like, because they feed off his energy, and he's come out and said, nah, this, like, your shoulders are strapped, here we go, I'm ready to lift this team. And he does more than just those 13 touches. Like, he's been super impressive in terms of every contest he goes in, he goes harder. And again, when you see your best players doing that, you just want to do the same thing. Like, so whether it's your leader, your spiritual leader, he's kind of like their best player and a spiritual leader in one. You think about what Bontempelli is their best player and their spiritual leader, Liberatore.
0: Yep.
1: He's kind of got the both meshed into one. Like, it's super impressive.
2: It's a good sign of character, though, isn't it? Like, he's a bit rough around the edges. You know, we were having a chat just off air that, you know, you can only imagine why he was cracking the you-know-whats in his first year, because there was a lot of weight on his shoulders to come into West Australia. I've lived in West Australia, because I can only imagine what the pressure would be like, you know, coming as number one draft pick and having to really perform, because the reality is, a scrutiny over there, you have to perform. But tell you what, he's good to watch. He's impressive. And just a shame. If he kicked 2 goals in that first quarter, he's probably coming off this ground. And I've actually seen Bont, not to criticise him, a bit frustrated. I reckon Harley's getting under his skin just a tad. It's not affecting Bont's performance. He's finding a fair bit of the football. But you've just seen a few times Bont's worried a little bit about him. Probably a few comments have been said out in the field. And I'll tell you what, he's got game, Harley, to be going after the best players in the competition.
0: Did you have an opponent during the latter times of your career, the latter years of your career, who was a little bit of an upstart, who just couldn't help himself and had to say something, and you thought, oh, you're a teenager, or you're 20, 21, is there, you know, should you be giving me a little bit of lip right now?
2: Might let Chad go. I'm trying to think if I've had one from a young guy.
1: I've definitely, as a forward, you definitely cop it. I mean, yeah. I can't remember who it was, but it was someone from Geelong. Later, like I said, wasn't at my peak. He's called me a has-been, and I remember I said, I'd rather be a has-been than I never was.
3: And that's good.
1: But then I was like, you're probably right. Like, I'm past it at the moment.
2: Yeah.
1: But, oh, get out of it. Like, you love it. Like, this is not the banter. And like I said, like, you want to come up. I remember being that cheeky little teenager and like getting under the skin of the younger players. It's just a part of it. Obviously, there's the line, but there's also a bit of fun in it as well. And you said that they're doing it in the heat of the battle as well, which I love. There's nothing sinister about it, and they just want to be the best player on the field, and they're just going at it.

0: And like I said, that's why it's the main event. It's great to watch.
1: It was a good stat on Harley Reid on the AFL website during the week. I don't know if you read it, lots, but it was about the free kicks conceded. So in his first 55 games, I think he's conceded 155 free kicks against, whereas the next highest for the first 50 games was on about 106. So he's given away 50 more free kicks than the next person. But I think that goes to show he was pretty frustrated his first couple of years. But you can imagine him when a couple of these youngsters come on, and he's leading. I mean, he's leading it now as a 21-year-old. Imagine him in 3 years when he's got better support around him and some other superstars taking the focus off him. He's going to be unstoppable. He'll be able to go to the next level.
2: Lauren, I remember playing a game. I was 33. It was definitely my last year. And he was cooked. Couldn't change direction. And was playing against. I don't know who it was. I think he was playing for Box Hill at the time. Pretty miserable, you know what I mean? I'm playing against like teenagers, just didn't want to be out there, you know. I couldn't even get a game at NBA training. It was just a rough last year. I remember
0: we've been there.
2: I remember missing a goal and he goes, "Oh, you're Cook Sinclair." And I said, mate, I'm 33, what do you think? I'm out here at Box Hill at 9 a.m. in the morning. How do you think? Of course I'm cooked, mate. Like, you know, just bloody, anyway. So
1: I went and watched Chad at Box Hill, even when you made your comeback a little while ago. Yeah, you were like a rock star out there.
0: In front of the 10 people that came?
1: No, there was quite a few. I remember.
0: Oh, yeah.
1: I think you hadn't played a half. You were just coming back.
0: Yeah, that was actually the same game that Butler actually broke his leg.
1: Right.
0: It was gruesome. That was a horrendous.
2: Underrated Box Hill. Gets a gale wind there. When it comes, it's tough.
0: The middle of the ground was the worst part. They've just done a redevelopment.
1: Yeah, just
0: that was
1: on the surface.
0: Horrendous. That middle. I used to run around it. Never run through that.
2: Yeah.
1: Ice skating rink or hard or both?
0: Depends on the day, but it's shocking. You could lose a boot in there. Like the old Unley Park at the old Unley.
1: Unley.
2: It was Flynn, plays for West Coast. Is he
3: Riley
1: Matt
3: Flynn?
1: Matt Flynn.
3: Sorry.
2: The Giants, he'd always just say, "Oh, you're done singing." Like, "Mate, you've been on this 10 years. Haven't played a game." Hang on. Every time he'd get into me, I'm like, "Mate.
0: Who's the best?
2: Are you still hanging around?"
0: Mate, there's so many good ones. Like, Angus Mumfries is one of the best. Like, I'm glad he was on my side. Geez, I would have thrown a punch or so. That's for sure.
2: High-pitched voice, Angus Mumfries, too. Yeah.
3: So we're against taunting, but if it's funny and true from what I'm hearing from the back row, that's all right. Third quarter gets underway. The Eagles ahead by 7 points. It's West who can try and get a clearance away from the Dogs. Just moves its way to the outer edge of the square. In comes Reid. A hand pass away. Goes straight into the hands of Bramble. All locked up. Ball up. Outer side of the ground. The Eagles 4-12 on the season so far and leading at halftime, but haven't won in their last 11 attempts at Dockland Stadium. The free kick will come from the stoppage and Dolan will take it. The late in for Tim English, who was pulled out of the side on Saturday morning. Little chip kick towards Bramble just spills off his chest. Can find time to recover. He has to go back to Dolan though, just 15, and Dolan retreats and goes back to O'Donnell as they switch it across to the Dock side wing. And the chip kick comes to Karmas, who can just spot up Lob, who's on the lead. He marks just forward of centre wing.
1: Lob kicks inside, attacking 50. Mark taken by Richards. He will go back from 45. He'll have to kick from 50 and try and start this second half on a positive note for the Western Bulldogs.
2: It was the first game that had a go at Chad Warner once. I think he was like, "You're a hack, Warner. You're no good, mate. You're done." I'm like, "It's pretty good. He's a pretty good player."
0: Yeah. Dean Brogan got one of my first year. Oh, we'll get to that one if he keeps this one.
1: Richards lines up from right on 50, strikes that pretty well, and it's got the carry. So a good start for the Western Bulldogs. Can they get something going in this second half? 6-7-43. They draw to within 1 point of the West Coast Eagles. 6-8-44 after a minute in this third term.
2: What was your broken one? Was it?
0: Well, it was my first. I think it was one of my first games against GWS, and obviously Dean Brogan. I wore his Guernsey number 20, so he wore 20 at Port Adelaide before I did, and he just sprayed me. Said, "You don't deserve that number." And I said, "Mate, I've just got drafted. Like, he's up. Like, I get it. You want a flag? Come on, give me some time." I was like, "Geez, all righto." But going back to this game, that was a great kick by Richards. And like I said at halftime, I think Western Bulldogs need to use a bit of their foot skills. Like, that was a lot of chip marking, just uncontested mark there. They built that ball up. It just allows them to, I suppose, keep the ball off of West Coast Eagles in a live setting. So let's see if that consistent through this third quarter.
3: From the ball up, Harley Reid taking
2: it
3: from behind.
2: Serious, Chad.
0: I was going to say, just a change of tone.
3: Reid comes out to Liam Baker, puts the kick inside forward 50 for the Eagles. Spills back towards Bo Allen, who's in a battle with Frazier. Very close to the boundary line. The ball stays in. And then Frazier's just happy to take it over the line. We'll have a throw in.
2: Last one. Lockie Henderson had a go. At Geelong, he's like, mate, you're having a shocker. I'm very well aware, mate. So, mate, just cut me some slack.
3: I think we've opened up the left door in your brain.
2: Fun. Oh, anyway.
0: This is a therapy session.
1: Yeah, Cal's on the couch.
0: I had one down in Geelong. Here we go. This is the last one. I had one down in Geelong. I was actually a sub. We're the worst team, I think. Had the worst record it's my first year. And a Geelong fan said, mate, how does it feel to be the worst player on the worst team? I said, yep, you're probably right there.
3: They're almost more funny when they're less cutting, as the Western Bulldogs try and move the footy away from Waitman. He hand passes it towards West. He's taken in a tackle by Bailey. Jay Williams drives him into the turf.
1: Thought he might have gone the fin there.
3: And the umpire will toss the ball up. Just outside of 50, lob palms it down to Richards, trying to clear it away from defensive 50 for the Western Bulldogs. Taps it away towards Dolan. He's nudged over the line by Baker. And we'll have a throw in between wing and a half forward for the Eagles.
2: Loz, you called me Callum Mills a few weeks ago.
3: I did.
2: You remember? That's a bit of a sledge. Bit of a sledge, I'd say.
3: And then you gave me the Dennis Denudo note, just slid it across the table. Cal Sinclair. An unintentional sledge. Tossed in, Fontempelli taps it down to himself, gathers it. Liam Baker can take him, but it's a hand pass to Dolan, hand pass to Frazier. Still in the hands of the Western Bulldogs. Almost looks like a two-handed throw, like a netball overhead pass. Gets away with it, and Frazier does the tackling then on Oliver Franco, who has the footy.
1: Both umpires looked at each other there.
3: And no one called.
1: I just think, I don't know, there's a lot of...
3: But it's a hand pass to Dolan, hand pass to Frazier. Still in the hands of the Western Bulldogs. Almost looks like a two-handed throw, like a netball overhead pass. Gets away with it, and Frazier does the tackling then on Oliver Franco, who has the footy.
1: Both umpires looked at each other there.
3: And no one called.
1: I just think, I don't know, there's a lot of times that's happening at the moment. So... On the ground, Harley Reid. Oh, he's going to get pinged here. In fact, it's Hutchison on the bottom of that pack.
2: Got a free kick, though. He just dived on his back.
1: Yeah.
2: I mean, there's two instances there where the umpire hasn't actually made the correct call.
1: So lob. It's a great kick, too. Right into the middle here, under the roof. Selwood has it. Kicks inside, attacking 50 on a long lead. Croft, ran into his teammate in front of him. Now a chance at ground level for Davis. He's wrapped up by Croft, going nowhere. Oh, he wrenches it out, spills free, but the whistle had gone. The stoppage will take place, 55 from the Bulldogs' goal. 1 point the margin in favour of West Coast. 5 minutes played, third term. Dogs have come out with a bit of intent here in the second half. And Davis is able to win the clearance on that occasion. Up towards Shanahan, knocked away from him. Selwood scrubbers a kick forward, but... It is marked by Franco, who comes inboard or turns it over as well. Intercept. Chance here for the Dogs. Dale has it. One of the best users. Goes inside 50. Jones couldn't get it. Now a chance at ground level for Waitman. Picks up. Hand pass over the top is intercepted. Great tracking back by Franco. Just gets his hand pass away. He was tripped anyway. And receives the free kick deep inside the West Coast Eagles defence.
3: So Franco takes it and just chips it out to the left back pocket. Will be moved along by Bazo, outside of defensive 50, taken by Dersmer, who shoves it on his boot. It was Davis, rather, who puts the kick down to centre wing. Karmas can't take the intercepting mark. Yo can get in there, hand pass it to Reid, keeps his feet in the tackle. Hand pass to Graham, he flicks it behind him as Bailey Williams is ruck in support. And he hand passes it backwards towards Davis, who darts left, then darts right, and skies the footy. It'll just enter inside forward 50. Frazier meets it in the air, brings it down to the turf. Graham will pick it up for the Eagles and be able to put it in the direction of Bo Allen inside forward 50. And in a one-on-one, Allen defeats Dolan and the Eagles will have a shot at goal.
0: That is some great craft. I mean, he's owned the space. He actually marked that with his chin and shoulders. Because he used all his hands to obviously protect the space, but... that's a hard one. I mean, that was a lot of just quick kicking, but again, that's just owning the space. So that's a winger running their route and holding their width. And like I said, good body work, and it just landed right in the gobsmack.
2: It was a bit clumsy, but system set up. They set up well there, holding their width.
3: Bo Allen takes his shot. It's completely across the face of goal. It'll just sneak in for behind in the end.
2: That was an odd

0: execution there by foot.
1: That was inside 50, like a 45 kick. Yeah. Very...
2: So it is the West Coast Eagles by 2 points. Bulldogs working around half back. Now in the hands of Selwood, who's 50 out from his defensive goal, right half back. High kick around the wing. And good mark. Young on his own. Almost took it uncontested. There's plenty of players around the ball, but he was one of the only ones who flew. Now a chance for McCarthy. Takes a bounce across half back. Didn't have too much further forward, so he goes laterally, and Allen has it. Off one step, it's a low kick. Put Hutchison under all sorts of pressure, and he doesn't let it go. Luckily, umpire is forgiving, and it is a ball up as Bramble wraps him up.
0: Didn't make an attempt there. Like, if the umpire actually holds for a second and go, have a crack here, get rid of it.
2: Kennedy in the ruck. Palmed it down towards Bontempelli. Didn't gather the ball. West did, though. Worked the 1-2 with Davidson. Then West kicks up to the top of 50. Oh, that could have been a mark to Stasevic. It should have been.
0: That hurt. That's a big hit.
2: And there's two umpires 10 metres away from the play, and it was the man near the centre circles who paid that free kick in the middle of the ground.
1: That's a courageous contest there. Like, he's had a great first quarter, Stasevic.
2: Especially considering his concussion issues. That was as brave as can be.
0: I love Duggan's effort there, but you don't have to go back like that in that situation. You've already got two guys from the Eagles coming at the footy.
2: Young has it, goes long outside of defensive 50. Cole at the back here. Allen was in front, and then Davidson just whacks it over the boundary line. Umpire says throw it in. A little lucky there. So the stoppage to take place in between wing and half forward here for the Western Bulldogs. They trail by 2 points. Currently sitting in ninth position on the ladder, the Dogs. So... they do want to keep in touch with the top six this afternoon.
3: Bailey Williams takes a little tap down, brings it to ground, and then he's brought to the turf, and the umpire will ball it up.
0: He's bleeding profusely, Stasevic, so it'll be interesting to see how long it takes for him to get called off.
3: It's Kennedy doing the ruck work against Bailey Williams. Down. Harley Reid with another fend-off this time of Ed Richards.
0: How many has he had?
2: Five already.
1: Do you get fantasy points for fend-offs? Because it's easy to be leading.
3: A little palm off to Ed Richards. Just add that to the list of players he's done that to tonight. We can check in with Lex Pescher on the boundary.
4: The doctor's just gone out to Brendan Stasevic now. That's and okay. His head hit the floor there as well. So you wonder if they're going to be really, really diligent with their checking of his concussion.
3: It's a very good point, Lex. Keep us updated with that. When he came down from leaping up, it did look like he came down quite heavily on his neck and head area.
0: Lex described it as daycare centre in the crowd today. I think it's just riddled with children.
3: Yes, it's kids round, kids mug.
2: 6-7 cam at halftime.
3: There's not.
2: Yeah, it was.
3: But what are you looking for?
2: No, you've got to do the 6-7 on camera, on the big screen.
3: It's too much. It's too much for me. Tossed in. Bontempelli goes in after it. Callie just hacks it away with his boot for the Eagles. Gets it way down to Murdoch, who can take it. Hand passes it away. Ed Richards is there to steal it for the Doggies. Nice pass towards it. Artie Jones would have worked, but the Doggie... fell over. It spills into the forward 50 for the Western Bulldogs, but Bazo can clean it up. Hand pass it away to McCarthy, and the Eagles will be able to exit defence. Little chip kick to Brady Hoff. Lex Pescher on the boundary.
4: Brendan Stasevic is now with the doctor, so getting that blood clean. I'm wondering if they'll make him go through a HIA, just given his history.
2: Yeah, you'd think so, Lex. Keep an eye on us down there. Oh, keep an eye on them for us down there. Now, a 50-metre paid here, so... the Eagles can break quickly. Hoff goes out wider still to McCarthy. Pulls the kick nicely to Graham. Just travelled 15.
0: We
2: just
1: did it.
2: Just. He takes the mark 40 out directly in front.
1: I tell you what, West Coast Eagles, I've been super impressed with their inside one goes through. They're in their D50. They mark it. They transition to the other side very quickly. So that's something that they've definitely improved on a lot throughout the season. They've been very predictable of where they're going to go for their forwards and their outlets of their wingers. So very impressive so far.
2: So in comes Graham, who kicks from 47 and hits it beautifully. They answer the early Bulldogs goal, and the margin is back to 8 points in favour of the Eagles. 7-9-51, play 6-7-43. 12 minutes played, third term, before our experts downstairs. Lex.
4: I don't have a Stasevic update, but just what Cal said before. The kids have left, so maybe I've said something.
0: It's the attention span, Lex. It's,
4: It's not personal.
0: Yeah.
1: And we spoke about the reaction time you've mentioned earlier, and that's not just in this contest. So, and as I spoke about West Coast here, when they get an intercept mark, they're going out the other side, but the Western Bulldogs' reaction time's just not good enough to shut that down. So they've been able to go from one side to the other, and pretty seamlessly. Like, you should shut that down and try and hold them into... They haven't kicked long down the line that much, so they've been able to pick them apart and just pretty much willy-nilly build the ball up.
0: And they've turned the ball over a lot, but haven't actually capitalised the Bulldogs. Yes.
3: Back in the middle, it's Croft in there against Jack Williams. It'll be Dersma with the clearance for the West Coast Eagles. One bounce. Is he going to go all the way?
1: You're kidding.
3: Willem Dersma with a goal from long range. Did it all himself. The clearance, the goal. The number one draft pick. So many highlights coming from him in just his first season. And Willem Dersma with an absolute ripper. Reminds me of Harley Reid, who did that in his first year as well. The clearance and the goal and a stunning finish from Willem Dersma. 8-9-57 the Eagles. The Doggies 6-7-43. Lex Pescher on the boundary.
4: Brandon Stasevich will come back out with a headband around his head to keep that cut closed, but no AJA.
0: I'd love to make comment. I turned my head for one second. So I'm watching the replay now. This is just... Yeah, it's number one draft pick sort of stuff, isn't it? Yep.
1: It's like Batman and Robin. Batman's had his time, and now Robin's come in and just kicked a goal. Like, how good's the 1-2 punch?
0: Deflating for the Doggies, though, isn't it, at the moment? Like, they're really on the back foot now.
2: So, from the middle, another stoppage to occur. No one could break away. Yeah, that'll be on the highlight reel, even at the end of the career. Now, back in the middle, and Yo ensures this is going nowhere. Third stoppage to take place inside the centre circles. Wings are holding their wits, but everyone else is in there. Now from the middle, Dersma tried to farm it out. Ricocheted off a couple of opponents. Back into the congestion over the top. Liberatore makes sure this isn't popping out, and we'll have another stoppage. Fourth ball up in 40 seconds. Try and get us out of here, Loz.
3: One number one draft pick to another. Laurel and Rushworth, 0437-774-774. Said Harley Reid, a typical Goulburn Valley kid. Lots of sass. So Harley Reid out of Tongala down in the Goulburn Valley. Of course, Willem Dersma from Foster in Gippsland as Bontempelli takes the kick. He might just do this himself.
1: What is going on?
0: Oh.
3: You don't have to be the number one draft pick. You can just be at the top of your game. Marcus Bontempelli, the barometer for his side, the captain. From 60 metres out, barely off a step, has put it through. Will Dersma at one end of the field, the 19-year-old. Marcus Bontempelli, the 30-year-old. 275 matches to his name. Just says, I'll do it myself from the edge of the centre square.
1: I was just about to give Dersma a massive pump up. I said, he's gone to Bontempelli this quarter at every stop, which has kept him to one disposal. That's his second disposal and a goal, but you can't stop that. But Dersma's had a massive impact on the stoppages when Bontempelli's around it. But what do you say about a guy who's been one of the most all-Australian in the competition ever, and he just continues to get better? I mean, at his age now of 30, from 60 metres out off two steps, I mean, that's insane to think that he can get that leverage and just kick it straight through the middle of the sticks.
2: Two goals apiece in what is a very interesting third term here on ABC Sport. From the middle, Kelly tries to wrench it away. He's taken. And a little bit of afters as well. Pushed to the ground, Kelly.
0: The one person you needed to stop and to, I guess, fight back some momentum was Marcus Bontempelli. He was the only person you could think of that would respond.
2: Kennedy onto it. Straight to Hutchison, though. Back into congestion. Short kick. Oh, didn't quite find Yo, who then had to go in and try and grab it. Couldn't do so. Selwood tried to evade the tackle. He couldn't do so. Hutchison wins the footy back for the Eagles. Goes quickly with a hand pass to Kelly, who can go further out wide. Or he went straight instead. Turned the ball over. He had Bo Allen out on his own at right half forward. Went inside 50. Bustlinger takes the mark.
3: And he puts it into the right forward pocket. It'll sit for Frazier, who marks.
2: And sense the nervousness now in the crowd as well.
1: But you see West Coast there, shut them down, and they've got to kick long. Like, their reaction time's so much better than Western Bulldogs at the moment.
3: Frazier with a long kick through the hands of Lobb. finds its way to Arnie Jones. That'll be a free kick. He was taken high. He wants to move the ball along quickly. He hand passes it away to Buslinger. Flicks it down the line. It'll be a kick coming inside 50 from Bailey Williams of the Western Bulldogs variety. Inside to the right forward pocket. Bobbles its way over the boundary. We'll have a stoppage inside forward 50. Let's Pescher on the boundary.
4: Just to add to that, you certainly can feel the energy lift down here after those two goals from Willem Dersma and then Marcus Bontempelli.
2: Ball will be tossed back into play. West Coast by 8. Approaching the 18-minute mark of this third quarter. Lob from the right. Couldn't get it to ground. Bontempelli! One step, snap, goal. Class rising to the top. Two in a row for the Bont. And they are back within 2 points of the West Coast Eagles just when it seemed like they were getting away. 8-7-55 plays, 8-9-57, 18 play, third quarter. Strap yourselves in, Jets.
0: Well, Chad, there's two guys that are going to be responsible for the outcome of this game. And it's going to be Marcus Bontempelli or Harley Reid. I'm not sure who was on him at this stoppage, but no, literally just Dersma. Allowed him to be at goal side.
1: Yeah, so Dersma, like I said, he's done a great job.
0: The Dersma.
1: Dersma again. So there's a bit of blocking getting involved, but he was right on him for when Lob...
0: Got to fight through that.
1: Got to fight through. Yeah. Actually, when it's, we call it red time. Like you cannot allow any, especially on the best player. You know it's going to be their best player is going to get the hit too, whether it's a forward or whether it's a midfielder, but you just can't allow him to get goal side.
0: It's not a criticism of Dersma, but it's awesome learning to say, mate, you've had a great quarter, but you've gone to the best player in the competition, and look what he's done to you.
3: So from the middle, Yo takes it. His little hand pass is taken by Waitman, who throws it out towards Liberatore. He has it, just gets a little hand pass back to Waitman, who's back on his feet, shoves it on his boot. He'll send it to a pack forming inside forward 50. Young, two fists, puts it away. He needs McCarthy to run onto it. Cleverly just sockers it out of defensive 50. Duggan's there, overruns it. McCarthy's still running. That's come off his boot, and that'll be a last touch rule. Free kick going the way of the Western Bulldogs. And Buslinger will have it. They've scored the last two goals of the game, switched momentum. Both of those goals have come off the boot of Marcus Bontempelli. Kick comes inside forward 50. Starsvich is there, intercepts the ball with his head all bandaged up after going off for the blood rule.
2: Switch a play to the right back pocket. Dersma has it. Kick over the top is good too. He finds Kelly. Defensive 50. Dersma kept on running. Kelly goes a little straighter. Poor kick. Or turned it over. Wasn't quite a mark on that occasion for Dolan, but he wins the free kick anyway. Oh. Shocking kick to the bootlaces of Bailey Williams. Turns it over. Kick out of any danger. It'll be coming back. Just tracking back to get there is Cleary. He does in the end. Picks it up. Looks inboard. Nothing doing. Goes the boundary line. That's another shocking kick.
0: We've got to capitalise here.
2: Turnover central at the moment. And here come the Eagles through McCarthy. He streams through the wing. Presenting is Waterman. Hits him on the chest. He's two kicks from goal. Waterman goes long. Out the back is Hutchison. He leaps. Couldn't take the mark. Shanahan. What a smother. Now Yo picks it up. He's taken in a strong tackle. Ball up at the top of the goal square. Shanahan looked like he had his third. Buslinger saved the day with a brilliant smother.
3: This is a ripping quarter. 9th v 16. So entertaining and engaging. The ball tossed up and Hutchinson just follows it over the line. We'll have another throw in.
0: The crowd's fired up though, Loz.
3: Yes.
0: That's what I'm loving about it. The Eagles fans behind the goals there, they're getting very vocal.
3: It's 3-2. The Western Bulldogs have 3. The Eagles have 2 in this third term. Just 2 points of margin to the advantage of the Eagles as Liberatore takes it from the throw-in and just kicks out to centre half forward.
0: Pay it.
3: Liam Duggan falls over the top of his opponent to take the mark. He jumped up and fell over Bailey Williams.
0: Do you pay that?
3: Rolled over.
0: Do you pay that? Think about it. Watch that on replay. I don't know if you can. You're going to see if you can pay that.
3: We'll have a look.
0: He had no control.
1: I don't care.
0: He had no control. Sorry.
3: Liam Duggan kicks it to the left forward pocket. Franco comes in there to take the footy. Hand passes it away. It's taken by West, though. Hand passes it to Salwood. Hand pass across to Bailey Williams of the Dogs. He just puts a pass right down towards Kennedy, who can run onto it. He's got Starcevic tracking him. Has to get rid of the footy with a hand pass is what he chooses to do. Bazo gets there first for the Eagles. He's taken by Franco. The crowd is well and truly in this one as it's the Eagles that win the footy back. Graham can take it and just move it along the boundary line. Duggan's there with the footy. He's pulled over the boundary line. Back to that Liam Duggan mark.
1: No, it's a mark. It was great. I mean,
0: let's watch it at a three-quarter time.
1: We'll watch that three-quarter time. But yeah. I want to talk about Stasevic. Like, he's saved at West Coast Eagles, I reckon, three goals. Two goals this quarter. He's smothered. And just, again, he just tackled when they've got ball out. Like, he's just been so impressive.
2: So it was a lasso free.
0: That's not a mark, Chad. I just came up on replay.
2: Went out of bounds. Kick inside. 50 Kennedy rises high and takes the mark. Right forward pocket. 30 out from goal. Good contested mark there by Matt Kennedy, who's found himself probably split between midfield and ruck and a little bit of forward time today. He's been everywhere.
0: How's his day gone, Matt Kennedy?
1: He's been asked to do a lot,
0: yeah.
1: If I'm being honest. He's probably been out of position a lot. I mean, you're thinking that he's coming up against a ruck as around the grounds, but this would be huge for him.
2: We wanted more midfield time when he came to the Bulldogs. Not sure he thought he'd be playing in the ruck. He kicks and he misses by a long way. Always left that one. Brings the margin back to one behind. 8-9 plays 8-8. West Coast in front. 23 gone. Third quarter.
3: So kicking duties are given to Marcus Herbert, who just chips it out towards Baker. Moves it back to Hoff, who goes back to Herbert by foot. Just chips it to Cully. Still in defensive 50 for the Eagles. Can kick it to centre half back. It's a good kick. Able to find Davis, and he just puts the kick all the way down Docklands into the forward 50 for the Eagles. Hutchinson running onto it, had no one ahead of him, was running to his right. He put the kick to his right as well, and that's a minor score for the Eagles. The margin out to 2 points in favour of the visiting side. 23 minutes played in this third term.
1: Got to dribble that one.
0: It's just maturity, right? Just panicked a little bit.
2: West took it, gave it to the run of Dale. That's a wonderful kick to right half forward. Mark taken by Frazier. Can go inside 50. Waiting. Crowd urging him on. Takes on the man on the mark. Then does kick inside 50. Oh, it was the right spot for Morton, but he had players in front of him. And dropping in nicely to take the mark is Herbert, who goes across the face of goal to Reid, who's been a little quieter this term, Harley Reid. Reid takes a little bit off that kick. It's beautiful too. Finds Stasevic, who was just in a pocket of space at right half back. Stasevic, the aggressive ball. This needs to come off. It didn't to Baker. Intercepted by Dale. Inboard. Works the 1-2 with Liberatore. Shrugs a tackle. Another hand pass further forward to Richards, who just got out of it. Off to West, who just got out of his tackle before he was dumped. Hand pass found Selwood. And by foot, he finds Davidson right on the wing.
3: Davidson moves it inboard towards Bailey Dale. And the Western Bulldogs defender marks and just holds on to it at centre wing. Ferocious tackling pressure coming from West Coast in that last patch of play. As Dale puts the kick inside forward 50. Having front position was Herbert. He brings it to ground for the Eagles. And then there'll be a stoppage inside forward 50. And perhaps a free kick, a high free. Looked like Davidson on the bottom of the pack. Or was it Waitman? Waitman.
0: He's an expert waitman at drawing those free kicks. His reaction time in that situation is very good. He's going to just pop my shoulder out and plays on here, though.
3: Cody Waitman plays on, sprays the kick into the right forward pocket. This will work. It wasn't what he meant, but Rory Lobb has made it look like an okay kick even then, even though he's marked it. But Rory Lobb's got a set shot at goal, and they'll take it any way they can, the Doggies, at the moment. They're down by 2 points. The Eagles are bringing it to them this afternoon. Doggies with a real opportunity to cement their spot inside the top 10 and build a little buffer. Rory Lobb, a staggered step, not far out from goal. That one was never missing. The Western Bulldogs are back in front. For the first time since the 9-minute mark of the second term, the higher ranked side takes the lead. Doggies by 4 points, 9-8-62. The Eagles 8-10-58, 26 minutes played in the third term. Cal Sinclair and Chad Wingard, your experts on ABC Sport.
0: Probably just edges him just ahead in the ruck battle. Chad kicking that one goal. He's there, but Williams got 24 hit-outs. Rory Lobb 21. But as we know, Ruckman can go forward and take a grab. I think Williams is over-committed there in the air, but either way, just one to have a little notch in his belt going into this second half.
2: So Dogs showing a lot of fight, getting back into this one. Ball back in the middle. They lead by four. 27 played in this third term. West almost with the clearance, was just pushed off it. Reed won it off to Dersma, who rode the tackle beautifully. Kicks inside 50. It's a high ball. Bustlinger makes up a lot of ground. And that's a great decisive defensive spoil over the top. He finds the boundary outside of defensive 50.
1: That's a great contest. I mean, he's come from 20 metres away and just absolutely smashed it over the ground. Didn't even give West Coast a chance at marking that. You'd love to see that from your tall defender.
0: Spud Frawley is here to Golden Fist.
2: Yeah, absolutely. Toss back into play. Lob reached over the top. Dersma, was he taken high? Yes, said the umpire. So the umpire, 10 metres away, didn't pay it, but the one in the middle did.
0: He's within range here, Dersma.
2: Yep.
0: With that raking left foot boot.
2: Lob on the mark. He's standing at 51 metres, so he's going to have to kick this 57-58, Willem Dersma. We saw him at the start of this quarter burst out of the middle and kick from 60, so he can get the journey on the run. What about from a set shot? In comes Dersma. From 55 goes the barrel, did he, in the end? It's a bit of a helicopter. In the forward pocket, almost a mark taken. Just dropped at the last moment. Richards off the right boot as a high kick. Not a great one. Waterman takes the juggling mark.
0: Well, Dersma looks like a left footer.
2: Well, maybe he should have
0: kicked
2: that.
0: He's got the build for it. Like, you thought...
2: Waterman with a chance to get West Coast back in front. He took the juggling mark. 35 out, 45 degree angle to the left.
0: Big kick.
2: Waterman already has one this afternoon. How about in this third term? Can he add to his tally? Free second. Waterman comes in and pulls it. One behind. 9-8. Plays 8-11, 3 points the margin, 28 played, third term.
3: Bailey Dale to bring it in, coming up to his 21st disposal of the match. He finds Richards, beautiful pass, and Richards marks between two Eagles, and then plays on and puts the kick out to Selwood, who clunks the grab just in front of the West Coast Eagles bench. He's got Herbert standing on the mark ahead of him. Selwood gets the hurry on, will kick it to left half forward. Bontempelli has front position, punches it away with plenty of Eagles around him. West picks it up, hand passes it away to Croft, hand pass to West. 48 metres out from goal. West drills it, not quite. It gets stopped on the line. It was well done there to stop it from going through the final line of defence. It's in the forward pocket though for the Western Bulldogs. Another in, Frazier to Norton, who tried to find Frazier again. Herbert was there. He brings it out of bounds and West Coast save a goal from going through. And they'll have to defend now a stoppage inside forward 50 for the Doggies, who have worked their way to a three-point lead in the late stages of this third term.
2: Had to be perfect, that spoil umpire said it was. Toss back into play, lob from the ruck. Hand pass the way of Richards. Williams in over the top. Was Frazier taken without it? Jones in to Liberatore, kick smothered. Baker with the rebound. It's a dribbling kick outside of defensive 50. West has it for the Dogs. Loops it over to Dale. Spun in a 360. Turnover ball. And here come the Eagles. No one quite out the back. One bounce. Two bounces. Long kick inside 50. It's a low ball. It'll land in the forward pocket. Bustlinger directing traffic. Bustlinger goes across the face of goal to Buku Kamas, who takes it a centimetre off the ground. Back to Bustlinger. There's a couple of bounces. Bulldogs with the numbers. And then Bustlinger, shocking turnover there. No penetration on that kick. It was a helicopter. Back inside now to Baker. Kicks inside 50. Karmas was going to mark anyway. And that brings an end to a very entertaining third term. Even though it was only 4-2, there was action aplenty. It was up and back like watching a tennis match. And this one is going to go right down to the wire. Three-quarter time. Western Bulldogs 9-8-62. Lead West Coast 8-11-59. Goal kickers will start with the Dogs. 3 to Norton, 2 to Bontempelli, both coming in that third term. Singles to Lobb, Croft, Richards and Davidson for the Eagles. 2 to Shanahan, 1 each to Murdoch, Williams, Cole, Graham, Waterman and Dersma with that classic goal in that third term.
3: It was, like you said, an absolutely entertaining third quarter for those sitting here in the stands and for everyone else watching around the country. Western Bulldogs ahead by 3 points. Melbourne and Richmond is almost about to get underway at the MCG. There's a full call of that available on ABC Listen, and we'll take most of our audience there at the conclusion of this match. And Brisbane and Essendon also coming up a little later on this afternoon. At three-quarter time, the Doggies ahead by 3 points. An entertaining match. The final.

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0: Dersma with the clearance for the West Coast Eagles. One bounce. Is he going to go all the way?
4: You're kidding.
0: Willard Dersma with a goal from long range. Did it all himself. The clearance, the goal. Montepalli takes the kick. He might just do this himself.
5: What is going on?
6: Oh.
0: You don't have to be the number one draft pick. You can just be at the top of your game. Marcus Montepalli, the barometer for his side, the captain, from 60 metres out, barely off a step.
7: Lob from the right, couldn't get it to ground. Montepalli! One step, snap, goal. Class rising to the top. Two in a row for the Bond.
0: Rory Lobb, a staggered step, not far out from goal. That one was never missing. The Western Bulldogs are back in front. The first time since the 9-minute mark of the second term.
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0: Highlights are plenty in that third term here at Docklands for the Western Bulldogs taking on West Coast. The Doggies ahead by 3 points. They worked their way to an advantage there in the third term. It was West Coast by 7 points at halftime and the Western Bulldogs by 9 points at quarter time. But at the final change, it is the Doggies ahead by 3 points. Lauren Borden and Andrew Mays calling the action. Alexia Peshez down on the boundary. Chad Wingard and Cal Sinclair are experts on ABC Sport. There was a ripping Willem Dersma goal from outside of the 50. Marcus Bontempelli the same. And there was a Liam Duggan mark that he took as he was rolling over the top of his opponent, like he was in an action film and rolling over the top of a car that might have been a non-mark. But there's been some highlights in that third term. Sometimes you just come to the footy, Chad and Cal, and I feel like this is just an entertaining, fun game of football to watch. There's so much energy.
8: Exactly right. I'm sure we'll get into stats, but I think let's lead with what we spoke about, Chad, at halftime, the Bont versus Reed show. I don't know if Bont was listening to ABC Sport at the halftime break, but we were sitting there saying Reed's probably got the lead. But I reckon in that third quarter, Marcus Bontempelli was just absolutely outstanding. I think he said, hang on there, young fella. Just remember that you're dealing with one of the best players in the competition, the best Bulldog of all time. Those two goals were absolutely outstanding. And also, they were in great response to Dersma, who kicked a cracking goal from outside 50. And then straight away, the next two consecutive goals of Marcus Bontempelli on Will Dersma. I just think you've just got two guys, one at the very top of his game, Marcus Bontempelli, and then you got Harley Reid sitting there. I just thought it was a massive juxtaposition from that first quarter half with both those players. But when that three-quarter time siren went, Chad, both teams were just absolutely exhausted after that third quarter. I don't know what they are. I'm sure you'll get into stats in a minute, but from a visual eye, it just seemed like they were an absolute game of ping pong. Still feel like West Coast, they had the breakaway so many times, just couldn't get numbers back in time to sort of capitalise in front of goal. I think both teams had their opportunities, but you just feel like if West Coast can just don't go away from what they've done so well today, which is, you've called it out many times, their physicality, their pressure, their aggression really at the contest has really kept them in this game. They've got enough there to win this game and enjoy themselves at the Virgin Lounge on the way home tonight.
9: Yeah, on the charter flight, definitely. I mean, it's going to be a long flight home if they don't get across the line for this game, because they've set themselves up so well. I mean, you think about what they've brought to this game is their contest, their physicality, the defensive pressure, their reaction time, and they've been really good in the heat of the battle. So the D1 pressure, which is within the immediate zone, they've been really strong. Western Bulldogs, well, both sides really have just missed their shots on goal. You think about it, this is under the roof, and we've got 9-goal-8 for Western Bulldogs and 8-goal-11 for West Coast Eagles. So for me, it's a game of opportunity and who's going to take it, because it's one quarter left. The game's it's nearly level. It's 3 points in it. Who's the team or who's the person who's going to step up in this moment? And like I said, Bontempelli stepped up in pretty much instance, but who's going to be the next player?
8: You've made a few coaching calls in today's call, mate. Forgotten that you're a forward, but if you're McWalter though, you got Marcus Bontempelli had a massive influence to win this game. Do you send someone to hinder, shut him down? Is that the call you'd make at three quarter time?
9: Well, they've already done it. They've already put Dersma at three quarter time.
8: How's that gone, that third?
9: But he's had three touches, and yes, just two of those happened to be goals. So he's had 17 and a half, and just three touches in that quarter. So yes, he's done his job really well, if I'm being honest. I mean, one of those goals was actually a freak goal from like a, off one step. The one mistake he's made that whole quarter, you think of a young player, number one draft pick, who's got the best talent in that draft. He just switched off for 2 seconds, and Bontempelli had a goal.
8: Good learning for him. Yeah,
9: it's good learning for him, but he's done the job. In that quarter, he did the job. 3 touches. I mean, that's amazing for a player of his calibre. He just switched off at the wrong time. That's all it was.
0: 0437 774 774 if you've got a question for Cal Sinclair and Chad Wingard in the post-match. Fourth quarter about to get underway.
4: Ooh, it was almost Harley Reid out the front of that stoppage. He hand passes to Yo, inside attacking 50. No mark taken. Ground level. Shanahan sees it over the boundary. Ball in. Early opportunity here for West Coast. Right forward pocket. Ball just didn't quite sit for Harley Reid, but he was off to the races. If it had, he had to circle back and
9: great pass.
4: Toss back into play. Williams takes it out of the ruck. To Harley Reid. No way. From the pocket, Harley
9: Reid. No way.

0: No way!
1: These two are putting on a show! What a goal! On cue!
0: You're kidding. You're kidding me.
2: The crowd's not loud enough doing that justice.
0: That's insane. No. That time he got that ball from when he kicked it, you watch when he celebrated. He almost celebrated this as soon as the ball hit the foot. He knew that was pure. He knew that was straight. And that is from the toughest angles, 30 metres on the boundary. I don't think I've even kicked one like that. That's insane. That's a great goal. What a moment. We talk about who's going to step up in the biggest moment. Jeez, Harley Reid, announce yourself.
2: But also, Rory Lobb would just be furious at his contest there, allowing Williams to sort of take it out of the ruck, particularly in the forward 50. That's just an absolute no-go.
0: Two hit-outs in a row. Yep. That one that could have got him out in the front of the contest, massive hit-out, and then taking out of the ruck, giving that handball.
2: You know
0: big
2: that
0: start.
2: One's coming for you on Monday.
0: Oh, yeah.
3: I think the crowd's a bit stunned, speechless.
2: Exactly right.
3: After Harley Reid's goal, we certainly are. Yeah, that was incredible. Back in the middle as West Coast are now ahead by 3 points in the early stages of this final term. Bailey J. Williams is on the bottom of the pack. His opposing ruck, Rory Lobb, wrapped him up for another ball up in the centre of the field. Lex Pescia on the boundary.
4: The West Coast bench certainly did that justice. Their jaws were on the floor.
3: Thanks, Lex. Liam Baker goes inside 50 again for West Coast into the forward pocket. Karmas is there to collect. Hand passes it away to Buslinger. Hand passes it to McNeil. He has the footy. Shanahan wraps him up. Bo Allen comes in for support. The umpire lets things play on. And Buslinger will take it and just kick it down to the wing where Young can tap it away for the Eagles. It'll work for Herbert, who has it, has to dodge around Waitman. Fires off a hand pass to Starcevich. Clever. Can tap it to Liam Baker. And he spears a pass forward to Murdoch. A well-weighted kick to Milan Murdoch. Left half back. We'll put this kick to a hot spot, top of the goal square for the Eagles. Karmas taps it and punches it through for a rushed behind. West Coast lead is now 4 points, 2.5 minutes played in the final term.
1: So West Coast doing all the attacking in these opening 3 minutes of this final term. Long kick from Dale, Starcevich and Lobb collided into each other, and Starcevich is writhing around in pain on the ground, holding his leg. Let's hope that's nothing too serious. Ball kicked over him. Well, if you're ever going to stop the footy, this should have been it. A chance now. Oh, they are going to stop it eventually. Well, they should have done that the kick before, as it was a stop play, but he's in a world of hurt, Brandon Starcevich. And we just hope it's nothing too serious.
0: As he went into the contest, so he actually got stepped on, kind of like almost his momentum got shifted as he was about to jump. So I'm not sure if something, like whether it was a knee or an ankle, but it just didn't look great. I mean, he was literally about to jump and he just got stepped on, stood on.
1: Oh, yeah.
0: Hopefully, I reckon that might just be a syndesmosis. Not, I say that lightly because that is a serious injury, but the way that his ankle's turned is actually the... It's the normal way. So it's a normal rolled ankle, which... Again, they can strap up and get back on, but they also can be serious. But the way he's walking off at the moment doesn't look too serious at this stage.
3: His left ankle stepped on by Rory Lobb. In the similar position where he came down in the contest and hit his head and had to go off on the blood rule, has got the strapped head at the moment, has had so many injuries along the years. Of course, concussion has been the major concern, but he's back off and will be attended to by the doctors. Lex Pescher will keep an eye on that. Herbert takes the kick for the Eagles and can kick it backwards to Hoff. We can check in with Lex.
4: He's gone straight down and he's called the doctors and said, follow me. So it doesn't look good so far.
3: Thanks, Lex. Brady Hoff with the kick for the Eagles. Down to left half forward. Lob, front position. Tried to juggle it. Couldn't pull in the mark. Bramble has a go. Dale can funnel it out. Hand pass it to Kennedy. His kick will be smothered by Herbert and smothered over the boundary for a throw in between wing and half forward for the Eagles. They're leading by 4 points. Harley Reid with the early goal in this fourth term to give the Eagles back the lead.
2: So we'll pay Liam Duggan's mark, we won't pay Rory Lobb's.
1: Thrown back into play, Williams palms it down to Reid, who had Bontempelli for company, dispossessed. And Reid has it again with the smother. Now a chance for Richards of the Dogs. High kick, it'll land just forward of centre wing. Hoff up there, Bontempelli racing forward. Couldn't take the mark, or the crumb rather, on that occasion. Waitman, he couldn't get it. Now Herbert takes on the tackler. He's pinged holding the ball. Ronnie West was not letting go there. So West has the footy, hugs the boundary line, looking for Bontempelli. It's over his head, out the back of this pack. There's a couple of Dogs at ground level with numbers too high. Yes. So right at the 40.

0: of the footy there was Baker. Saves the day. Switches play. It's going to be okay to Young. Let's go downstairs, Lex.
1: Andrew McWalter there just using some very colourful language, basically said to his guys, get the contest and go forward and you fill the gaps in.
2: Thanks, Lex. Good eavesdropping from you down on the boundary as Young puts the kick out to centre wing. It's a straight turnover as Frazier has it for the Western Bulldogs, intercepting the footy and chips it down to Liberatore. Edge of the centre square, can hand pass it to Dale. Inside 50, he'll go. Just spears a pass to Bailey Williams, who was standing there and able to collect it on his chest. He just turned around.
3: I don't know if Bailey Williams meant that, Loz, but...
2: And Bailey Williams kind of swung around and realised it was coming his way and took the mark, but a little bit of luck is something the Western Bulldogs will take. And Bailey Williams, the Western Bulldogs variety, from almost directly in front, 40 metres out from goal, to give the Western Bulldogs back the lead. That's what he's done. The lead swings again for the fifth time in this match. And the Doggies are ahead by two. 10-8-68, West Coast 9-12-66. 6 minutes played in the final term. Still plenty of time in this match.
3: Maybe he did mean it.
1: Yeah,
3: I watched the replay and I went, oh, didn't look great, but I think he's just watching the replay now. I don't think he found a little...
4: No. I think he's looking for Arthur Jones. Yeah. But like I said, with those players, though, like even just the handball, just the metre gain, and it puts the defenders off balance because you've got someone who's running shoulders out. So that's a great handball by Libba and just to keep the momentum of the ball going forward. But again, this has been an arm wrestle. So obviously Western Bulldogs respond, but now what can West Coast Eagles? They've been dominating a little bit in this last quarter here in the stoppages. So can they get out the front with Harley again?
0: Jack Williams in the ruck. It's Bontempelli this time who won it. Hand pass down behind towards Liberatore to lob to Richards. Forced a kick on his right boot. Tumbles a kick inside 50. Big spoil away. Chance here at the fall of the ball for Kolo. Missed the target going back by hand. Work here for Herbert. Oh, he's got all the time in the world. Ran a fair way. Goes to Cole by foot. It's like he played 300 games and was just waltzing around. All the confidence in the world from the mature age draftee. And then a kick from Hoff around the corner and Shanahan wins the free kick in that marking contest. Just in front of the interchange benches here. Shanahan, who kicked two goals earlier this afternoon. Long kick inside 50. Punch from behind. Duggan front and centre. Saw someone poking out the front. It's Jack Williams. It sits for him in the forward pocket. Can he get a snap away? He could to the top of the square. Murdoch dispossessed. Holding the ball. No. Yes, says the umpire. And free kick going the Western Bulldogs way at the top of the defensive goal square. Tackle had to be made and it was by Lobb.
2: So Lobb holding onto the footy. Kicked a goal in the third term. But put the Western Bulldogs in front. Thumps this kick all the way to half back. Norton's there. He can't take the mark. Croft does the tackling. Duggan tries to control it. But it's Norton steaming in who can take the footy. Hand passes it to Richards, who sends a spiralling kick towards the bench. It's out of bounds on the full. And that'll be a West Coast three. And Marcus Herbert's there to collect it as well. So just his fourth game out of the South Warrnambool Roosters. And he's had plenty of the footy in this last quarter. He's coming up to 19 disposals for the match, wearing the number 51 jumper. Herbert right in front of Andrew McWalter, his coach. He kicks it down to half forward. And this will be beautifully placed for a mark from Duggan. Just a more regulation mark from Liam Duggan. He doesn't hand pass it to Harley Reid, who's standing alongside him. He'll go for the long option. Top of the goal square, punched away by O'Donnell. And it's a beautiful punch to find Bailey Williams, who has to kick as he's about to be tackled. It's skied up into the air. Arnie Jones again comes sprinting in to make a contest of it and to stop the mark being taken by Duggan. He did well, Arnie Jones, there. It's a neutral ball now. The ball spills over the boundary. It'll be a throw-in just slightly forward of centre wing to the Eagles' advantage. Western Bulldogs ahead by two, final quarter. Sunday footy on ABC Sport.
0: Aaron Norton just getting his headband delivered, which he lost a couple of contests ago. Now he's almost onto it as Bontempelli goes forward, but the defensive mark is taken by Bazzo. Switches play. In the middle, mark taken by McCarthy. Goes further out wide. The kick hangs, but it's okay. Is that 50 or not? No, umpire's just going to say reset things. And Davis has it at right.

0: half back. Lex, downstairs.
1: Looks like the doctor just came out, and it looks like with Stasevich they might just jab him up and get it back out. There's a few more tests to be done, though.
0: Kick from Davis is not a great one. Lacked penetration, and Matt Kennedy's able to come in and take the mark there for the Western Bulldogs. Out wide to Davidson, who will go short with this kick. Back to Matt Kennedy, who turns and goes straight away. Kicks inside 50. It's a lovely pass to Norton. Takes it on his chest. Norton probably has the journey with his best. Mark set at 48. He's not confident. Pops it to the hot spot. And it was all Eagles. Young takes the mark.
2: Having a good season, Young, after switching across from Richmond. And he's just able to share it with Duggan, who's in the back pocket. Chips it out to Job Shanahan at left half back.
3: Covers a lot of ground, Shanahan, doesn't
2: yeah.
3: he? He's always taking marks up the ground, getting back. He's got a really good work rate for a young player.
2: Chips to Herbert, who goes back further defensively to McCarthy. Out of the Richmond VFL side. He goes right down the middle, but Hoffelmar still in defensive 50 for the Eagles. He kicks it across to Dersma, who finally exits the defensive arc, finds Bazo along the outer wing, kicks down towards Hutchinson Marks, ahead of Croft, and he'll just dab the kick. He was looking for Murdoch over the top of his head. Franco had to take it, hand passes it back to Murdoch. His kick basically straight into Croft's chest. Ball spills out, plenty of players going at it. None of those was Bramble. He might have just been clipped a little high. And Herbert stands the mark. Bramble hand passes it to Davidson, and he'll put the Western Bulldogs inside forward 50. Norton running into the arc, takes the mark. And he's got it just a little bit closer than where he had it a few moments ago. And this time he'll be confident and go back and take his set shot.
3: It's a good mark going back of the fight. Didn't really see what was... Didn't take his eyes off the footy once. Had no idea it was coming towards him. Nice little shield there from Bont, but calling him back into it. Had a good game, Norton. 3 goals. The footy once. Had no idea it was coming towards him. Nice little shield there from Bont, but calling him back into it. Had a good game, Norton. 3 goals. This would hurt the Eagles, particularly Stasevich on the bench.
2: 3 goals in the first half for Aaron Norton. Here's his fourth. And what an important one it is in the context of this match. He gives the Dogs a little bit of a buffer in this last quarter. Their lead extends to 8 points. And it's the Western Bulldogs, 11-8-74. The Eagles, 9-12-66. 13 minutes played in the final term. The Doggies ahead by 8. For the thoughts of our ABC Sport experts, Lex Peschet.
1: Milan Murdoch has just come off and looks to be getting his neck or left shoulder checked by the doctor at the moment.
4: Thing about, we spoke about earlier, that the best teams make the teams pay off turnover. Yeah. And that was one instance where, again, it wasn't pretty though. Like, it wasn't an easy turnover at goal, but it took some brilliance of, obviously, Norton to come back with a flight. But again, that turnover pressure to get, again, quickly into your forward line just creates opportunity. So they're not the best team, but they finally get a turnover score.
0: Williams out the front of the stoppage this time. Coming off half-back though, Frazier. Now Bontempelli onto it. Boy, he gives the don't argue himself. Then kicks inside, attacking 50. Jones! Pack fell in front, and Jones was the last man standing. He'll line up from 35 out, slight angle to the left.
3: Jones read that pack beautifully. He knew it was coming together, and he chose to stay down. Just give a slight little nudge with that right, with that left elbow. Let them all collapse. He's done that a number of times this year. He's a terrific overhead judge of the ball. Probably a good reward for effort, Chad. He's actually hasn't had a lot of the footy today, but he's actually tried really hard early.
4: Oh, yeah, he's had the best non-mark of the game.
3: Yeah.
0: He's had an almost day. Arnie Jones, can he turn it into something tangible? From 30 out,
3: yeah.
0: He delivers. Breathing space for the Western Bulldogs. 14 points the margin now. 12-8-80 plays 9-12-66. 14 played final term.
4: And like you said, Arthur Jones, he's played a little bit of wing last year. He's found himself a home in that half-forward pocket role. You can just see the way that his energy when the ball's around him, whether that's in defense or offense or whether it's in aerially or on the ground. Like, he is, you just know his presence around you. And you have those players where, like, I'm not saying he's Cirioli, but you remember the Cirioli or Morris Riolis of the world where you know, or even...

0: Ballantyne, like those kind of guys that are around yeah. you, you know they're near you. So just the aura that he has and the presence that he has creates uncertainty for the defenders.
1: To me, it seems like he's found a part of his game where if he's not getting a lot of it, you still see his presence around the ground. Yeah, which is probably a big development.
0: Yeah, it's an amazing 8-touch disposal, yeah. 1-goal game.
2: Callie, little kick towards Reid, just puts it out wide to Davis, hand passes it back to Reid. He'll turn around and swing around in basically a full 360 where he can find Graham. We'll put the kick inside forward 50 just through the hands of Kelly. We'll go back in and dig it out for the Eagles. Hand passes it away to Cole. Hand passes it back to Duggan. A little flick to Cole. He's outside attacking 50 now. Hand passes to Brady Hoff. Has to work around his opponent in Artie Jones. It's a hacked kick. It works for Duggan. He might slow things down here and steady them for the West Coast Eagles. Down by 14 points. 55 metres out from goal. Nearly goes all the way. It's punched over the boundary line. It'll be a throw-in inside forward 50 for the Eagles. 14 points, the Doggies lead. Now to Lex Pescher on the boundary.
3: Brandon Stasevich has emerged. He's doing some run-throughs in the boundary at the moment.
1: An odd one. Is.
4: So, short kick comes the way of Riley West. Takes the mark in the right back pocket. High kick from West. This became off the outside of his boot. Hoff, what a mark. Stood under it. Norton with all the pressure in the world and he hung on. Strong hands from Hoff, who can drive the Eagles back inside attacking 50. Another high ball. It lands 30 out. Oh, almost a mark to O'Donnell. Can Reid get free? He does. Hand passes towards Franco, who just got the hand pass away. No, not quite.
1: Good umpiring.
4: And the ball up will take place. Left forward pocket. Cole was playing for the free kick. Didn't get it. Tossed up. Williams looking for the 1-2 with Reid. Kick around the corner only as far as Waterman. And Waterman takes the mark, 48 from goal. And this will take his best. He's only 15 metres inside the boundary.
1: To be a big kick and a massive one if he puts this one through the sticks. 14 points behind. You just feel like they've lost a little momentum, the yep. West Coast Eagles. They've kind of got into long down the line play a little bit. We haven't really seen that much today at all. What's actually worked for them is taking a few risks. Some of them have come off, some haven't, but looks very confident walking back to his mark.
4: This would be a left up. Waterman from 52. Oh, he has enough of it. Can it stay in? Not quite in its post.
0: Oh, it's been that time of day for him, hasn't it?
4: Oh, it was close. Oh. Margin back to 13 points, 18 played final turn.
0: 1-3 now for the day, and he's had one touch, one hit the post, and he's just had a summed up his seams a little bit as well. I mean, he could be all Australian forward if he kicks straight.
2: Bailey Dale with a pass all the way across to Selwood on the outer side of the ground, moved it to Karmas, working its way down the outer wing. Comes back to Selwood, who tried to kick it towards Kennedy. It was always a dangerous spot. Reid intercepts it, brings it down. Cole picks it up inside forward 50. The ball goes, and it's a West Coast Eagles mark. Jack Williams with it. 45 degree angle, 45 metres out. Goes back to have a set shot.
0: They need this. I mean, 7.5 minutes left. Just over 2-score game.
2: His fifth year in the competition. The 22-year-old puts the kick towards goal and it's all the way across the left side. So he adds it behind Black Waterman's and it's 12 points. The margin's cut back through. That's to the Western Bulldogs' advantage. 19 minutes played, final term.
4: Long kick only as far as Young, who takes the mark. He can wheel and drive them back inside attacking 50, which is exactly what he does. Puts it to about 10 metres out directly in front. No mark taken at ground level. Dogs have numbers. Liberatore with a quick snap towards Bailey Williams of the West Coast Eagles. Punched away from him. Back inside 50. Good road there. Franco Hoff. He's taken in a strong tackle. And a ball up just outside 50 to take place for the West Coast Eagles. They are pushing. They need some reward for effort here.
1: They've got a lead at the kicker still, Chad. Like, I just feel like all their forwards have retreated this long down the line play. You've still got to you still work pretty hard for a slow play hitter.
4: Waitman comes away from the stoppage. Kick towards Norton, who almost takes the one-hander. Umpire said play on. Stasevic dispossessed. No prior, said the umpire. Hand pass just makes its way out of that congestion and then back into it. And it's held up as Kennedy says, Herbert, you are going nowhere.
0: Yeah, West Coast have actually just had too many people flying. They had no ground presence.
2: Tossed up lob, puts it down in the direction of Frazier, just gets a little kick away, ricochets back off the chest of Bo Allen. Bontempelli on his hands and knees trying to dig it out. He's there with Reed. And those two get up from the pack and we'll have another ball up. And wing and half forward, just slightly to the advantage of Western Bulldogs, attacking goal. Lob, punches it away, Kelly has it, and then Frazier just picks it off his hands, takes it and steals it, puts the kick inside 50, looking for Croft and Young. Did well to stand in front and punch it.
4: Oh, wow.
2: Away game. And over the boundary, and it'll be a Western Bulldogs free kick.
1: He's had a really good game, Young. I think he just does the basics really well, Chad. Been pretty competitive in the air, tried really hard.
2: So he's getting the free kick against Croft for a little bit of a hold, and just chips it out to Brady Hoff, right back pocket. Doggies ahead by 12 points in this last quarter, 21 minutes played.
4: Hoff runs the boundary line, gains some territory, then kicks long. Karma, strong fist over the top. Ensures that goes a couple of rows back. Ball in to take place in between wing and left half forward. 25,909 in this afternoon. And they have been thoroughly entertained. West Coast, you feel, need the next to keep this one alive. Two straight kicks the margin. Lob wins it down. Davis snaps forward for West Coast. All the way up to right half forward. Jack Williams has it. He's pinned. Ball going nowhere. Stoppage to take place. What can they muster here, the Eagles? Lob and Williams only as far as Bontempelli. Hand pass to Kennedy. Further afield to Richards. Richards' hand pass over the top is good. Dolan, short kick is okay. He finds Croft. Croft, two kicks from goal. Brambles all on his own at centre forward. Goes deeper still. Norton will be the flyer and Davidson. No mark taken. Allen there for the West Coast Eagles. Good kick too. Finds Waterman, who's done a lot of work on a long lead. Back inside defensive 50. His outlet kick is good to Jack Williams.
2: Williams has it. Hand passes it away quickly. Finds Graham, who puts the kick down ahead of him. And it was an awful one. Hutchinson was not going to be able to get anywhere near that. And Selwood intercepts the footy for the Doggies. And kicks it down. He's able to find Kennedy.
1: They're going to start chewing the clock now, the Dogs. They've got...
2: Inboard they go. And it's Matt Kennedy who can take the mark. So it was Luke across to Matt. Inside 50. Lob takes it. Hand passes it to Norton. Shares it with him again. And Lob will just go bang with this kick. It'll be a midway entry. Inside forward 50. Norton comes running in. He leaves three players on the ground in his wake. Charged through the pack. And takes the mark. And Aaron Norton is enjoying his time out there today.
0: That's insane. I mean, he just took flight and he's pretty much going to send West Coast Eagles for a flight home. That's not going to be taste that great. But, geez, that was a fly. I mean, yeah. He just times it. It feels like he hovers in the air. You think about how long he's in the air for. But, again, he's had such a great day. I mean, this is lining up for his sixth shot at goal. I think it's his maybe potentially his fifth. Yeah. Geez, he's been impressive. He's hard to stop once he flies.
2: He found space in a pack where there was none for his fifth goal of the afternoon. And for it to make a comeback from the West Coast Eagles, very unlikely. Norton slots it.
1: One thing about Aaron Norton that's not underrated, I think he's very rated at this, is his reaction time after his aerial contest. He just gets after it, chases, but five goals. So I think he's had a really complete day today, Chad. He's obviously hit the scoreboard five times, but how many times have we seen him chasing, being physical, third and fourth efforts? He's found his way pretty high up the ground. He's really done it all today. It's been a really good five-goal game for him.
0: Yeah, and what I love about that, you didn't see it on the screen, obviously, when you're listening, but he actually uses his body well to disengage from his opponent to allow him to fly, because that's his strength. Some players, you know, like Gunston uses not their strength, but their wits around to get the space, but he just pushes off at the right time, allows him to fly, because that's his, like, it's like Michael Jordan. You don't let him fly. Once he's in the air, it's all over.
4: Dogs by three. Williams down to Reed. Has West for company. Good tackle. Spills to Bontempelli. Off his right boot inside 50. Jones forced the spoil from behind. And then was looking to get to work at ground level. Young there just boots it away from danger up towards Bontempelli. Oh, good knock forward towards Reed, though, who paddles it in front of himself. Thought about a bounce. Kick over the top is excellent. Could have let through to go for a goal. Shanahan dropped the mark. And it's not even a score in the end as the Dogs come away. Williams has it for the Western Bulldogs. Short kick is okay. Mark taken by Hines, who's been quiet this afternoon.
2: Millimetres away from that going through. The Western Bulldogs lead still sits at 18 points, 25 minutes played in the final quarter. The kick comes to centre wing, and it's Richards who goes in after it. Hoff tackles him to the ground. The umpire lets the ball spill out the back where Lobb takes it. He's taken in a tackle by Bailey Williams, and we'll have a ball up on the AFL logo.
5: Deal for the young fella.
0: He hasn't set a foot wrong. I mean, not even half a mistake. He's
1: been good today.
0: Yeah, he's been unbelievable today. And Reid, I mean, let's not forget how difficult of a kick that was.
2: Yeah. So Liam Baker with the footy at left half back for the Eagles, kicks it right down the line. And it spills out the back of the pack where Cole can just funnel it out into some space, and West comes running into it and takes it over the boundary line for a throw-in.
4: How's that not holding the ball?
0: Or even deliberate, you pick the ball up and run over the line with no pressure, no tackle.
2: A few moments ago, Harley Reid was getting into West as well when he was getting on the ground, so it doesn't matter who comes into the path of Harley Reid today. He's just taken the game on with plenty of energy and ferocity, a bit of a barometer for the Eagles. It will be a ball in at half forward for the Eagles. 26 minutes played in the final term. The Doggies ahead by 18.
4: Good tap by Bailey Williams down to Kelly. Got round a couple. Spirals it to the top of the square. Almost a mark to Waterman. Good sport at the last moment. Bramble off to Buslinger. Snap is a little awkward. Hines had to take it. It was touched, so he's called to play on. Hand pass is okay. And a look inboard. In fact,
1: well done.
4: That's a lovely kick that finds Cleary. And Cleary looking for Norton, who's made space again. Good running by the centre forward. Takes the mark. No, he doesn't. He drops it. He still has time to recover. Long high kick. This will land 20 out directly in front. Crofts takes the mark uncontested. Nope. It's a free kick going the way of the Eagles. So just in back play there. Ben Allen taken down. And he goes very short into the right back pocket to Hoff.
2: So Hoff goes on a run, takes the game on, one bounce, two bounces as he runs out of defensive 50 and kicks to Yeo in the centre of Docklands. 200th game for the Eagles this afternoon. The Premiership player, All-Australian, hacks a kick inside forward 50. That was never going to work for Cole there, who had to go chasing after it. He has done well to work the footy back into his grasp, and he's running towards goal. The shot on it, he's off to the left-hand side. That's 17 points, Western Bulldogs advantage. That's tough. It would have been tough from here, even if he did kick it. But the Doggies ahead by 17 as we edge towards the end of the match.
4: 9 goals, 15 this afternoon for the West Coast Eagles, which tells you how competitive they've been. That one touched off the boot, and it travels out of bounds. And out for a boundary throw in left half forward for the Eagles. Yeah, they will be left to rue what could have been this afternoon. West Coast just not able to take their chances. Western Bulldogs will be happy to bank another win. Staying in touch with the top six. Locking themselves into the top 10 for the time being. Ball bounces on its point from the boundary throw in. Now Yeo has it, taken in a tackle by Hines. And then Yeo turns tackler, Bramble onto it. Good recovery and then short kick. Almost could have been paid to Jones. Wasn't. Upset play on. Now Reid, the don't argue on Jones. Snaps from 50 and misses to the left-hand side. One behind for Harley Reid. Could have had a few more today. 1-3, including that stunner at the start of this final term. 16 points the margin in favour of the Dogs. 29 played in the final term.
2: So Selwood to bring in the footy, or Buslinger rather, to bring it in for the Western Bulldogs. Thumps it on his boot to get it out to half back, goes over the top of Norton and Lobb. Waitman's there to collect, and Lewis Young just collects him and brings him to the turf, holds on to him, and will lock things up in front of the Western Bulldogs bench. And there's a little bit of tussling afterwards as well, Waitman and Young.
0: Yeah, well deserved. I think that you can be a bit dangerous with those tackles. I mean, using the momentum against him and dragging him down, they can go either way.
2: Tyler Young, of course, for West Coast, as it's tossed up. Duggan takes it. He's taken to the turf, and another stoppage in the same spot. It's been a ferocious match out there. A lot of tackling pressure. A lot of hard tackles hitting as it's tossed up, but it's paddled away by Bailey J. Williams of West Coast, standing alongside Lobb, who shouldered a lot of the ruck work this afternoon in the absence of Tim English. As the ball is to be tossed in, it's the Western Bulldogs leading by 16 points. 25,909 fans in attendance as Docklands. As it's palmed down by Bailey Williams. He puts it in the path of Young. Just pushes it out to McCarthy. Hand pass to Young. They'll go inside 50 late here. The West Coast Eagles And the Eagles gave it everything at Docklands this afternoon. But it's the Western Bulldogs that end with the win in an entertaining clash under the roof on a Sunday arvo.

12-2 in the opening term to lead by 9 points at quarter time, but it was the Eagles that fought back in the second term and led by 7 points at the main break. The third quarter was where a lot of the excitement was. A ripping goal from Marcus Bontempelli and one from Willem Dersma were some of the highlights as the Western Bulldogs worked their way ahead by 3 points at the three-quarter time break. And while Harley Reid had a ripper from the pocket to put the West Coast Eagles back in front at the start of the fourth term, it was 4 goals in a row for the Western Bulldogs that mean the home side are winners by 16 points.

0: those Sunday afternoons at the footy where it was just an enjoyable day to watch some of the best in action, and headlining that was Marcus Bontempelli and Harley Reid on either side today. But the Western Bulldogs winners 13-8-86 to the Eagles 9-16-70. It's the Doggies' 10th win of the season. They move to 10-7 and jump up to 7th spot on the AFL ladder. For the Eagles, 4-12 they still sit, and it's their 12th consecutive loss here at Docklands Stadium. But boy, they didn't lose any admirers today with the intent that they went about it and how well they kept themselves in the game with some fantastic finishes from some of their young players and a lot of intent taking on the Western Bulldogs, who were favoured coming into this match. Western Bulldogs winners by 16 points. The goal kickers, Aaron Norton, had 5. Cal Sinclair called it from the very first quarter that he was on, and he finished with 5 for the match. 2 goals to Marcus Bontempelli. They came in quick succession in the third term, which gave the Western Bulldogs the momentum. And then singles to Rory Lobb, Jordan Croft, Ed Richards, Bailey Williams and Sam Davidson. For the Eagles, it was a couple of goals for the youngster in Job Shanahan, and then singles all the way for the rest of the page. Milan Murdoch with 1, Jack Williams with another, Tom Cole, Jack Graham, Jake Waterman and Willem Dersma with goals for the West Coast Eagles. But it is the Doggies winners by 16 points, Cal Sinclair and Chad Wingard. As we all just take a moment after the entertaining match that we saw here, what did you like most about what the Doggies showed in that last quarter to move ahead?
1: Well, they just flexed the muscle, really, didn't they? I mean, they showed maturity. I think they, like I said, I think West Coast Eagles just didn't convert, really. I mean, you talk about they had 25 shots compared to 21 for Western Bulldogs, but Western Bulldogs, when it mattered most, Norton stepped up. I mean, talk about the marks that he took, the shots that he kicked at the right time to really put the nail in the coffin for West Coast Eagles. But what I loved about the Western Bulldogs is, yes, West Coast Eagles came to fight. And they didn't come off on the back foot. I mean, both teams played so poor in the first quarters last week. And both teams came out firing. I reckon it was a very consistent four-quarter battle from both sides. Like, I'm telling you, this is one of my favourite games of the round. Like, yep. This is a great battle. And you wouldn't have thought this coming into this game, that this was going to be a close contest. I mean, let's not talk about... I mean, the margin was, 16 points? But it felt like it was within a goal the whole game. Like, it was a great game. And I'm just happy that I was here to witness it in person, to be honest. It was an unbelievable affair.
2: And seeing Elliot Yeo get chaired off from the West Coast there, because probably we were very unlucky, actually, his last probably 3 years with injury. Mm-hmm. Had a lot of change in his footy club from being probably one of the more dominant teams in the competition in 2018 with that premiership. But probably just a shout-out to Elliot and his 200th game. But I agree with you, Chad. I think Stasevich going down really, really hurt them. 100%. And you just felt like there was that 10-minute gap where he was off the ground, where they just went bang, bang, bang and said, thanks for your time. But not much can be done when Bontempelli's in his career-best form. I think we say that every year about Marcus. But I just think with West Coast, I just hope that you go home sort of frustrated and disappointed and that you should have won that game. Look, just watch them after the game there.
1: Yeah,
2: I get it. I remember what it was like. You shake hands with guys and things like that. A couple of guys signing autographs there on the side of the... on the sidelines, but I don't know. I just hope they don't go back and go, we're in it. You know, we had a crack. But I think you really got to analyse that last quarter and go, when it really, really counted, where's the learning for us? And where's the gap from us? Because I don't think Western Bulldogs' list at the moment is that much better than West Coast. It is better, but I don't think it's like, there's a bit more experience on the list.
1: I was going to say, it's just well seasoned.
2: A bit more experience on the list. I think that's what showed up in that last quarter, but Aaron Norton, I tell you what, they ask him to do a lot, don't they? I don't think he gets enough credit in the competition for... I guess he's a really complete forward, isn't he? Like, he gets after him at ground level. He attacks aerially like no one else in the competition. He chases. His defensive efforts are superb. Like, he couldn't... I just feel there are five-goal games, and there are five-goal games. Like, he literally did everything today. I thought his pressure was completely outstanding, and I'm sure he'll feature in Chad's votes a little bit later on, but... But either way, terrific for the Western Bulldogs. It was a game they had to win. I think we were a little bit nervous for them.
1: Yeah.
2: I reckon Bevo was probably going at halftime, at three-quarter time, thank God I've got Marcus Bontempelli in my team at the moment, just to sort of steady the ship at really, really crucial times. But either way, it was a great win.
0: I know there's, you sit there and go, geez, we're always talking about Marcus Bontempelli, we're always talking about Harley Reid, but their games today were enormous. And you look at Bontempelli in that third quarter, he did it again, where he turned the game on his own shoulders. He nailed 2 goals that were crucial and got clearances when his side needed him. He's that barometer for the side, and He does it all the time. Even if he's playing injured throughout this year, we know he's had struggles. But he's just an incredible player, Marcus Fontempalli.
2: He had 12 clearances and I think 7 tackles. So yep. I think everyone marvels at how he gets around the ground and his kicking ability and the 2 great goals he kicks. And they'll be the highlights, but people will forget the in and under stuff, the clearance and then the tackle efforts.
1: What you don't see if you don't watch the game closely enough is how many tap-ons he has.
2: Yeah.
1: Like, and they're no stats. Like, he taps the ball to his player, which is theoretically really a clearance because you tap it to someone in space. I reckon he had about 4 or 5 in just one quarter where he's tapped it to someone, allows them in space, because that's not a handball. But he just does all those small, intricate things that just, like, make him so great. I mean, he gets his stats as well with the 12 clearances, 25 disposals and 2 goals. But what more can you say about someone who's done it all, been there, led the team, like you just said, the best Western Bulldogs player to ever wear the Guernsey. Yep. He's an absolute superstar, and you just marvel at it week in, week out. He just does it regardless. Like, he's been an absolute star for in the competition since he stepped
2: so forward. Much reliance on him, though, isn't there?
1: There is,
2: that footy club. Like, you just feel like to take that club to the next step, to get out of that logjam, which we spoke about at the start of before the broadcast, about where they're sitting on the ladder. You just feel like for them to elevate, they've really got to recruit or have some young guys really come on.
1: It's their depth. It's their bottom 10. I mean, I think there's superstar talents there. Yep. You think about you think their spine, like, maybe besides their back, you got Norton, you've got Darcy, you've got Bontempelli, like even Lobo, like Richards,
2: Liberatore.
1: Yep. Like, I feel like the nucleus of their superstars are there.
2: Yes.
0: Led them down into the rooms, Marcus Bontempelli. We can join them with Alexia Pesce.
3: You can feel a sense of ease now that they've got this one. This will be a good song.
4: Sons of the West, woo! Red, white and blue, woo! We'll come out starting. Bulldogs through and through, we sing. Bulldogs fight and Bulldogs rock. We give the very best. We shall be the voice of the Bulldog great with the team of the mighty West. Woo!
0: Bit of a routine scene there from the Western Bulldogs. Came back from, they were 3 points up at three-quarter time, and then the West Coast Eagles got ahead by 3 points at the start of that fourth term, but there were times when they were behind for long portions of the match, the Eagles, but able to move ahead there. Lex just mentioned there they probably were able to just relax a little bit and ease into this one. What do you think Luke Beveridge was saying at three-quarter time when his side wasn't well and truly, they'd gained the momentum, but they weren't yet over the top of the Eagles, and probably he would have wanted to be a fair bit further ahead at three-quarter time than where they were sitting?
2: I think that I would hope that Luke spoke to them at about halftime about their reaction time. I think it was really, really, it was massive. It was a really big visual for you and I, Chad, watching the amount of times that West Coast were allowed to, I guess, go in the middle of the ground, make an error by foot, and not actually hurt them on the return. Like, I think they were allowed to have 1, 2, 3 cracks at it before anything would happen. So you felt like that changed a little bit, but at halftime, that was the concern.
0: You might be able to find out from the Western Bulldogs rooms. We can head down and get some reaction with Alexia Pesce.
3: You certainly can. I am with Rory Lobb. Lobby, it was a win, but it didn't really feel like it was a super easy one, even though walking into this one, some may have said it was going to be a walk in the park.
5: Yeah, I mean, we didn't expect it to be a walk in the park. We feel like

0: They've played some really good footy this year, and you know, they bring the heat. They get lots of numbers to the contest. They put you under pressure, and yeah, they really tested us tonight.
1: At three-quarter time, it seemed like you guys were able to absorb more pressure, especially when Brandon Stasevic went down. Is that kind of how you guys felt out there?
0: Yeah, I mean, we were trying to get the ball going forward a little bit more. We felt like we mucked around a little at times out of stoppage, and we didn't really give our forwards a chance with one-on-one. So, yeah, we tried to sort of break through that the tackles a little bit more and then get it going forward.
1: On your own role, Luke Beveridge broke this week and said you're the ultimate team man. You've been having to do the ruck work. Do you like doing that?
0: I'm happy to do whatever it takes to win. So I've said that over this year and last year, and my preferred position is probably backline, but with Sam Darcy being out and then obviously Tim struggling with that back, I'm happy to step up in the ruck. I mean, Bailey Williams is jumping like he's got springs in his legs and centre bounce. I was just trying to scrap and get it to ground, but I felt like around the ground I had sort of had him for strength a little bit, so I was able to, you know, give our mids a good look.
1: Tim English just walked past us as he said that. I think he'd be happy to hear that. ABC Experts, it's over to you.
2: Rory, how you go, mate? Chad Wingard. Congrats on your game, mate. I thought you played a seller. I mean, you had 30 hitouts and kicked a goal late in the game. But I want to talk about Norton. I mean, how amazing it's to have a threat up there that you just can put it anywhere and he feels like he's going to get to it.
0: Yeah, I mean, I feel like he's been really good for us this year, and, you know, he's won out a lot of the time, but able to compete, you know, when he's got two or three on him, and, you know, his athleticism is insane, so it's always good when he gets a run and jump, and I felt like we really gave him a chance at times, kicking those balls out of stoppage, and he was able to mark them.
2: And you're currently seventh on the ladder, obviously with one game to go, but the next couple of weeks you got Gold Coast Suns, who, you know, aren't in the best of form, then you got Richmond. I feel like, again, the next 2 weeks is pretty critical, obviously, going into the later stages of the season. But do you feel like you're well-placed, obviously, have a run at it this year?
0: Yeah, I mean, we haven't played our best footy this year. And, we've put ourselves in a decent position in the back half. And, you know, we got to figure out a few things and, bring that pressure game the way that West Coast did against us. I feel like in the second half we sort of put them under pressure a lot better. And if we bring that, I feel like we play a lot better footy and then, you know, get a couple of boys back with Timmy, hopefully. Then I can start floating around whether I go back or back or in the forward line. I don't mind. I'll just, like I said, I just want to get the wins.
2: And, mate, there was a lot going on. It looked like there was a lot of chirping on the ground level. Could you fill us in around a bit of the Harley Reid Bontempelli? I mean, we caught it the main event up here, but was there a lot of chirping? We felt like there's a lot of don't argues. It was almost like a don't argue off at one stage between Bontempelli and Harley Reid.
0: I tell you what, Harley's a hard man to tackle. he got me with one right in the face. I mean, it could have been higher feel, but he comes with a lot of venom. I mean, he's chirping me a little bit, saying you don't even want to play ruck. But no, like I said, not many people do want to play ruck. But I was happy to do the job.
3: Well, Rory, Cal Sinclair here, mate, and hope you're going really well. But, mate, speaking of the ruck, you are living every ruckman's dream, being able to go back in defence, take kickouts, you know, try and hit the corridor kick every now and then, get a few cheapies on the switch kick, mate. Is it the paradise that we all think it is down there?
0: Definitely not the paradise. I mean, I'm running around and I feel that exhausted because you're just wrestling the whole game. And, you know, it's such a different GPS for me when I'm in the ruck. It's a lot less high-speed running and, you're sort of churning the Ks out. But, yeah, I mean, I prefer to not be wrestling half the game. But, I like to get back and get in good spots and help the backs as much as possible.
3: Another cheeky one, mate. But you can blame the midfield if it's coming in too hot. You know what I mean? Like, I always found defenders did that when, you know, when it... things weren't going well defence. You could always blame the midfield and, you know, send a message up the ground. Do you, have you adopted that tactic at all yet?
0: I mean, I've been floating through the lines throughout the week. I mean, I'm still in as a back in the lines. We rotate and do weights and massage and all that. And I sort of float and choose my own program. So I'm going between the groups and just getting little bits from each of them and say, oh, the backs, you know, they're just not getting it done. Or as a mid, you're just like, you just got to get it going forward. And then, yeah, with the forwards, it's always just like, can you just hit me on the lead? It'd be nice.
3: And a comment on Tim English, mate. He obviously wasn't at his best last week. From the outside, it feels like there's probably something going on with his body. He's probably had a bit of an interrupted year, but he is really important to you guys. And I feel like sometimes the judgment on him is pretty harsh, considering that the ruck stocks of the Bulldogs probably aren't as significant as other clubs. Like, you still must feel he's a very, very valuable member of that team, and you must want him to stay there longer term.
0: Yeah, most definitely. I mean, I feel like we're a better team when Timmy's up and going, and he's had a bit of trouble with his body this year, and obviously his back was a little bit sore going into the Sydney game. He tried to push through it and really struggled with it, but that was the reason why he didn't play this week. But, like I said, we love it when he's playing and up and going, and then it allows me to play where I need to play. And then

0: obviously with Sam being out, you know, probably won't go back as much this year. It'll be probably that second ruck and forward.
1: Rory, what advice do you give to Matt Kennedy for a run in the ruck when he's 15 centimetres shorter than you?
0: Yeah, he said he was the ball-ups were pretty hard. Just with it's hard to wrestle with the big boys at ball-ups. But with the throw-ins, I thought he did a pretty good job of just getting on the move. And he's a big midfielder. I mean, I've known Matty for a long time, and I played with him in his debut game. But he's always been such a big man and got some strong tree trunks. But yeah, when you wrestle the rucks, you probably don't want to get into a tussle at a ball-up.
2: Rory just said that you feel like you're still a little bit away from your best footy. How far, if you could put a percentage on it, how far do you feel like the Dogs are away from achieving your best footy as you head into the last few rounds of the season?
0: Yeah, I mean, it's hard to put a percentage on it, but, you know, we've, like I said, we've put ourselves in a good position considering we really haven't played our best footy this year. But, you know, we're finding those little things throughout the week that we're focusing on, whether it be pressure or using each other out of the back half. And, yeah, I mean, we're not getting our ball movement right. I mean, I feel like we got a lot more marks inside 50 this week rather than last week. I think we only had 5. So we connected a lot more, you know, today. So hopefully that's a good sign going forward.
2: And just a last one here. I know we've asked you a lot of questions, like you're the full-time ruck, but the ruck on the opposing side is Bailey J. Williams. We're wondering if your teammate, Bailey Williams, has a middle name that we can use.
0: I actually don't know his middle name. We call him Truck. So
2: Truck.
0: Yeah, we kept saying the Oppo Truck, you know, get into him, sort of wear him down a little bit. But, no, it was good to see our Bailey back this week. He's had obviously that long-term hamstring, but he's such a good role player. I think he played a little bit of forward on the wing, and then he's able to go back. So he's a little bit like me, just sort of floats through the lines. But, yeah, he's been really good to get back, and, yeah, hopefully he stays out there with us.
2: Rory, really appreciate your time on ABC Sport. All the best as you're heading to a match against Gold Coast next week.
0: Sweet. Thanks, guys.
2: Rory Love with us on ABC Sport after the Western Bulldogs are winners by 16 points. I think, yeah, we've decided he's a full-time ruck now. We'll just ask him questions as if that's his role. But I like that he floats between the line groups.
3: I don't believe him. Like, I'm sorry, but I cannot believe Rory Lobb. It won't be. I played against the guy. Like, he was a great forward. He was in awesome form there, the GWS Giants there for a period. But it is everyone's dream to go back in defence and actually finish off your career there. So he'd be, I think, behind the scenes, he's at home thinking, thank God I am penciled in as one of the key defenders, because it is a great gig.
2: We'll continue this chat in just a moment. If you're listening in Victoria, Tasmania, South Australia and the Northern Territory, we're about to send you to the MCG. It's Melbourne taking on Richmond. The D's currently ahead there, 6-6-42 against Richmond, 3-3-21. They're 13 minutes into the second quarter at the MCG. You'll be able to join your call team, Matt Clinch, Ben Cameron, Bob Murphy and Daniel Harford over at the MCG. And the rest of our listeners will be staying with us and for another 23 minutes or so before we get you across to Brisbane and Essendon taking place up north. It is the Western Bulldogs winners by 16 points, 13-8-86, West Coast Eagles 9-16-70. And we've spent a bit of time, I guess, looking at the Eagles and how well they played to take it up to the Eagles. But I was impressed with their tackling pressure throughout the afternoon. I don't know how you saw it, Chad, but I just feel like there was, in the end, the final tackle count was 68-62, but the Western Bulldogs did probably gain a few more in that last quarter when they gained momentum. But they had intent at every moment in the ball. And I mean, you might not have the players, you might not have the wins on the board, but they showed that.
4: Oh, definitely. I mean, if you're the tackle count's that close and you're also winning the contested possession as well, it means that you're hunting the ball first and then you're hunting your man second. So they've done, like, and it was by the eye. Like, we looked like they were there. And for the four quarters too. I mean, last week, the first quarter, they were nowhere. And then you think about this game, they had four quarters of effort. What let them down was, as we spoke about, is a bit of maturity and not getting it done in the right moments and just not kicking straight. I mean, they had more shots, 25 shots to 21. I mean, if you kick straight, and a lot of them were set shots. I mean, and that's been the story of, you know, their year a little bit. It's just those close games, they can't quite get over the line. So I reckon they'd be very disappointed. That I think this was one that they should have won, the way that they set the game up and the way that they had that endeavour. Even that last one that Shanahan dropped. I mean, that doesn't go down as a shot, because it should have been a dead set goal from the goal line. So there's a lot of opportunities that I think they missed, but they did a lot right. The stuff that you can control, and that's the intent. Like, as a coach, I'm kind of putting my coach hat on, like, I'm a coach. You tick that box, and you're very proud of what the boys delivered today.
3: Yeah, and I there was a patch in that last quarter for about 5 or 6 minutes when the game was sort of up for grabs. The West Coast had a lot of repeats inside 50s, but you and me were talking about it. Like, they kept going long. It wasn't quite working for them, and I just felt like they didn't get any representation sort of

0: coming at the kicker. I think in those sort of games, if you can find those sort of marks inside 50, it's just far too easy to defend when you're going long to the boundary line every single time. But they had about four or five really clean repeats going inside 50. But no, it was a great effort by them. But I think for them to get better, they just got to go home a bit dirty themselves.
1: Yep.
0: I just felt like there was enough there for them to get over the line. Yeah, and a few skill errors in the middle of the ground, which probably cost them. But they're having a crack at those, which I think they have to do.
2: I think they're missing Liam Ryan as well. I reckon that ground presence. Like, you think about, they had three guys running and jumping at it.
0: Yep.
2: But their ground level danger's just not quite there. I mean, Murdoch's really good with ball in hand, but in terms of crumbing, I just don't think they haven't quite nailed that goal source yet.
0: Yeah.
2: And I think that's potentially whether they've got the player. I mean, you don't have Tyler Brockman, obviously. He's a player that can do that, but hasn't had the form behind him to, and obviously off-field stuff as well. I feel like they could maybe invest in someone like that for the next level. Because again, that's the cherry on top.
0: Yeah.
2: You know, that's the cherry on top, that those kind of finishing players. They still needed a lot of work around. But again, we're talking about ticking the box with effort and intensity. Again, I'd be very proud of what I've seen. Even as a fan, like, I'm excited about this game. Like, I'm super excited, regardless of the result. And they know where they are. Like, this is not a big game in terms of the season of what they're trying to achieve. They need growth, and they've shown that growth in the first part of the season. It's important now, when you know the top 10 is probably out of the question for them. What can they do in the later stages of this season? Because they need to develop. Every player needs to get better, because next season is going to come around very quickly. And if you don't have that improvement, you're going to be in the same position next year. So I love that they came with the intent and the endeavour to try and win this game. They come up short. Sure, fine. Next week, let's have another crack.
0: Tell you what would help. Chad Warren's out of contract next year.
1: Wow.
0: He's a West Australian. You know, it's on the two-year deal with the Eagles. Could you imagine Chad Warner, Harley Reid and Dersmer in that midfield? Yeah. It'd be a pretty exciting next decade.
1: He's got some property over there already.
0: Bought a $2 million house in South Perth.
1: South Perth. Yeah. Just an investment property for now.
0: Well, not anymore.
1: I'm just, with one eye to Essendon, who's playing this afternoon, Brisbane taking on Essendon, and you look at a player like Harley Reid, who provides that energy and just a bit of grunt, and sometimes you watch Essendon and you don't see it from them. Is that, I mean, how important is that from a side when he's a young player, but he comes in there and he gives his all, and he kind of brings the side along with him?
2: Yeah. I mean, Essendon's probably Durham, if I'm being honest. Yep. The most exciting player that, you know, when he's around the ball, when he's on, like, they're exciting. Like, or he's exciting to watch, at least. And for me, it's West Coast is, they've obviously had a lot more picks that have come out and playing. I mean, Essendon and Richmond have both had a lot of injuries, and their form is, if I had to coach one of the sides, I'd much prefer to coach West Coast Eagles in terms of just the way that they're going about it, and the consistency of effort is, like I said, is really key. But yeah, for someone, a number one draft pick, I mean, they've had two number one draft picks in a row. Again, like, they're very hard to come by, and they've nailed both of them, if I'm being honest. I mean, Durzin's been an absolute star. He's going to be a star, and he's showing signs. He had a good lesson today with Bontepelli, but Harley Reid, we know he's going to be, you know, top 10 player for the next 10 years.
0: Harley Reid's born with that mongrel. You know what I mean? Like, he sort of, it's not something that you had to coach into him. He's come into the system, you know, with that being a really, really big part of
2: is
0: his game.
2: Is he a younger brother? Like, what's his family set up? It feels like he's like a younger brother just flying up against, you know. Like,
0: well, he's played senior footy since he was probably like 15.
2: I was going to say, it's like, so he's up against it.
1: Country.
2: Point to prove. Right. Yeah, love the country boys.
1: Would have played senior footy probably at Tongala.
0: Yeah. But also West Coast as well. They're a bit more stable off field as well compared to what Essendon are at the 100%. Moment. So I think Harley would feel a lot more supported than probably what he would have if he was...
2: Fan base is a little bit more patient. They only won the Premiership in 2018.
0: Yep.
2: You know? Like, exactly. It's not like Essendon, who haven't won a final in God knows long.
0: Yeah.
1: But when Adam Simpson was coaching, people were talking about, well, the West Coast Eagles, like, they were Fitzroy. It got to those points, but they seem to have turned it around a fair bit. There's a few run-throughs going on. Over on the ground, I think that's what we're getting the yelling from.
3: A bit of feedback from a few of the
1: crowd
3: still hanging around, I think.
1: It's a bit harsh, isn't it? You're doing your run-throughs. You're copying a little bit of feedback as you're trying to do that.
0: No, but you are right. West Coast, like, they were in a bad way there for a couple of, and they're not out of the woodwork just yet. They've still got a lot of work to do. But you are right. There was a significant challenge there for them.
1: And it is, you were mentioning their close losses in the end. I mean, they've lost by a point to North Melbourne. They lost by 6 points to Port Adelaide, 10 to Collingwood, and 11 to Richmond. So there's plenty of close losses there for the Eagles as they sit now at

0: four wins and 12 losses for the season. Western Bulldogs winners by 16 points, 9-16-70 the Eagles, the Doggies 13-8-86 Lauren Borden, Andrew Mays, Cal Sinclair and Chad Wingard with you. It was a match where there were plenty of highlights, so I want to get what maybe was your highlight from this match. There was the Bontempelli goal from 55 metres out, the Will Dersmer one who did the same. They're the ones that are standing out to me, the Harley Reid goal from the pocket that Maisie called, and the Liam Duggan mark that was just a bit bizarre. It was, and most of those, probably 90% of those took place in the third quarter. But
1: yeah.
0: Sometimes you come to the footy on a Sunday and you don't get those highlights, but we got them today.
1: Oh, it was an insane. And even just the battle, like the fend-offs, the energy, the crowd was into it. And I think, I'm going to be a little bit biased, but Harley Reid's goal, I don't think anything tops that. Like the difficulty, the timing of it was the first goal in the third quarter. Fourth quarter, sorry. So it was when the game was on the line still. Like that moment and the celebration, he knew it. It was pure. Like as soon as he kicked it, he knew it.
0: The height he got with it too.
1: Yeah, so that, I mean, you know, you'd be happy with just that one highlight for a whole game. Like it was a mark as well. That wasn't a mark, but by Duggan. But like I said, it was a game that I'm glad I came along, and like I said, it was a great.
0: I'm glad you came along.
1: Yeah,
0: too,
1: true.
0: Chad.
1: Yeah.
2: For me, it was the Bont though. I think we were all in the box thinking, all right, well, okay, Bont has to do something. Yeah, and then literally straight away the next contest, there was that one step kick from 55 that he slotted it through the middle, and then the very next stoppage, it was just him. It just reeked of basically I'm still the number one player in the competition, arguably, obviously, but that you know Harley Reid, you have to get through me. To obviously win this game. But he was, I've watched a fair bit of the Doggies this year, and Bont just never ceases to amaze me. He's just a complete player at the moment. And, I wouldn't want to man up on him.
0: So the Bulldogs move to seventh on the ladder. They're just below Brisbane, who's obviously going to play this afternoon. Rory Lobb there said they're not close to their best at the moment. What do you see the Bulldogs achieving, and where can they sit? They probably have a good chance of getting into the top six as well. So Gold Coast, Richmond, Frio, North Melbourne, Carlton and Melbourne are the remaining games for the Doggies.
2: I've had them the last few years going into a finals series. Their last few finals, whenever they've gone in, you just kind of wouldn't want to play them because they're a little bit unpredictable. You just sort of don't know. Like a really good Bulldogs performance is hard to beat because when they're allowed to run, when they're allowed to get the overlap, when Norton's absolutely flying for them and Bont's A's game, but when all those guys are healthy and they're running the ball really, really well, they're an unpredictable team to play against. Sometimes they're that sort of danger team in finals. Do you think you can kind of compete? They might pinch a final if they get in. Can you see them sort of getting into the real deep cup? That couple of weeks of September, no. But they wouldn't be an easy walkover if you had to play them.
3: They're a funny team. I mean, their percentage is 92.3.
0: Yeah.
3: So it's not as if they've had a really consistent year. They've never finished top four under Luke Beveridge.
2: That's a big start, isn't it?
0: That's amazing.
2: Yeah.
3: Yeah. So they've never been an amazing home and away consistent sort of 20-win or 18-win team. So they're a fascination for
2: when
3: me.
2: You get to finals, and Chad pointed this out beautifully. So I'll steal a bit of his thunder, but it is your bottom 10, not bottom, but it's your depth players of players, I guess, 10 to 23. Like they're the ones that have to be playing their best football at that, at the pointy end of the year. For them, you don't really know much about them. Like they have a lot of change, like guys like Davidson who are, I guess, really, really great VFL players, but when they come to sort of AFL level, you're still a little bit unsure about sort of how they're actually going to perform. That's sort of the gap for them. Chad put it out, like the nucleus and top-end talent of their team, it's arguably better than probably
1: most
2: teams' competition. It's just that depth. If they can really bolster that and bring in guys like Carlton did, like a George Hewitt a little bit, and Matt Kenny's been pretty good, you know, when he came into the team. But I think that's sort of their growth area, from my perspective.
0: So Western Bulldogs winning by 16 points. Cal, I wanted to get your opinion on the ruck situation. Obviously, we've mentioned Tim English and Aaron Bryan's in the studio has put on something on the screen for us, saying in a pre-game function, he's stated that he's not leaving the Bulldogs and is annoyed about the speculation that's been coming his way. He goes out of the side with a back injury. They choose not to bring in Louis Emmett, who's the young emerging ruck, and Luke Beveridge said he didn't probably want to put him out there. And I remember watching Louis Emmett at Gather Round. And he just wasn't up to it because he's a young player. And you watched last night Carlton against Hawthorn, and Flynn Riley is taking on Lloyd Meek. And it is a huge task for a young ruckman to go up. And I just, how do you go out there and know you're probably not going to win the match, but you have to go out there for your development? It must be so hard to just be thrown out there. And you've got to do it because there's only a couple of you on the list, and you've got to shoulder the load yourself.
2: Yeah, it's something that you actually just have to go through.
0: Yep.
2: You kind of can't really hide and then come into the team, you know, just when you're ready. But I think when you're coming into to a ruck position, like as a young player, you have to go through those games where you're going to get beaten, you're going to walk off pretty sore, and your confidence is going to be down. But that's all sort of part of the journey as a ruckman, and those are sort of the moments.

0: experience, you know, having to go up against guys like Aaron Sanderlands back in the day. Like, you know, they're not sort of experiences that you enjoy going through because you know, I guess, probably what the outcome's going to be at the end of the day. But you are better off for it. And unfortunately, there is no hiding. You have to at some point throw him in and say, and probably it would help if Tim English is in the team with him to say, hey, like, you know, Tim's going to do a, you know, take maybe 60, 65% of today. But your 40%, you're going to have, you know, two or three centre bounces a quarter. All we ask for you is just to sort of compete and just try and not get beat. We're not asking young guys, Chad, to sort of palm it down their throat like Nick Natanui. It's rare that that happens.
1: Yep.
0: You just have to, I guess, halve the contest, bring the ball to ground. But like I said, there's no hiding. Just eventually, at some point, they're going to have to give it a go. And you need about a season.
1: Yep.
0: To be honest.
1: About a season playing regularly.
0: Yeah, playing regularly. And you need minutes. And playing that second ruck role, which you might have to do, will be challenging because you only get judged on maybe a couple of contests a quarter. Whereas when you're getting contest after contest, you work your way into the game. You understand your craft a little bit better. That'd be my assessment.
1: So it is the Doggies winners by 16 points here at Dockland Stadium. Across at the MCG, it's coming to halftime there. Melbourne, 8-9-57, leading the Tigers 4-5-29 as it stands at the MCG. A couple of goals there to Jake Malksham, who was the lead-in for Harrison Petty. So he's got a couple of goals on the board there. And two goals to Toby Nankervis as well for Richmond. So the skipper there putting a couple of goals on the board for Richmond. But Melbourne back in their standard afternoon slot at the MCG. We'll take some of our audience there in about 8 minutes or so. That'll be Western Australia. We'll be switching to Melbourne and Richmond. The AFL stream will be continuing on with Brisbane and Essendon. So that's the twilight fixture coming your way. Here, it's probably time to get our ABC Footballer of the Year votes. The Doggies ahead by Doggies winners by 16 points. And I think Cal Sinclair handballed them your way.
2: Yes.
1: Chad Wingard.
2: Yep, nice handball. By Ruckman. Ruckman's always good for a handball. nice little wrap around, give a handball receive.
0: Sound like a coach again, mate.
2: It's a restart. Right. Yeah. I'll definitely wrap around Paddy Ryder. So we start with the three votes or should we start with the one?
0: One.
2: We'll start with the one vote. All right, we're going to start with one vote. One vote's actually going to go to the losing side in Reid. I thought he was tremendous today. He had 27 disposals, one goal, three. He actually led the game in score involvements with eight. I mean, he could have had another couple if his teammates marked the ball and kicked the goal. But he was super impressive. You talk about someone who had the aura, had the demeanour and could have turned the game pretty quickly. He also kicked a goal. Could have had four. He had four shots. Two votes, though. I'm going to give it to Norton.
1: Yep.
2: Norton had five goals, 14 disposals. Again, was the difference, really, in terms of the presence in the forward line, the marks, the moments where he stepped up was just so crucial. And the three votes, no surprise, is obviously Bontempelli. I mean, he was unbelievable. Again, you think about 25 disposals, two goal, one. He, like he's mentioned before, he had 12 clearances and seven tackles. He was just everywhere. And he also got the attention of Dersma in that third quarter. But it was the moment, again, where he kicked the two goals out of the three disposals in that quarter. And he just delivers when it matters most. I mean, what more can you say about a person who's done it all? So it was a great game, but yeah, three Bontempelli, two Norton, and one vote Reid.
1: So one vote for Harley Reid. Two for Aaron Norton, three for Marcus Bontempelli. I like it, Chad. Just looking at West Coast games coming up, they've got Brisbane at home and then Fremantle. They're the next two matches. So that is one hell of a fixturing that they're flying home to tonight on their charter flight. Mm.
2: Yeah, it's a tough one. But again, you just want to see endeavour. And I think they'll get a lot of confidence out of today. A
3: couple of good chances for them, though. I mean,
1: yeah.
3: They've got Richmond at the MCG the following week. So, yeah, I don't know. I mean, you've been part of sides when they're going through these transition periods. Is there any truth in the fact that you know, might have one eye to a possible win as opposed to, you know, the next 2 weeks? Obviously, anything they can get out of those games will be a bonus. But as a player, you're looking ahead going, well, that's a possible there?
2: I think derbies. I mean, you think about the rival games, like they are big ones. Like I've been at Port Adelaide when we were terrible and Crows were flying and we've had to knock them off.
3: Yep.
2: So when it comes to those rival games, it doesn't matter. The record doesn't matter.
1: Like Port Adelaide, exactly. 2 weeks ago.
2: Yeah, they knocked them off Adelaide. So I feel like that's the one where, again, next week's going to be tough because Brisbane, they're flying at the moment. They've really hit some form. But I'm really putting my eyes on that because, again, it's if you live in one of those states where it's two club town, like they mean extra. I mean, so I you could probably speak for that, but like that's probably the game I'll be thinking, hey, let's like ruin their season because that's where it's at. You know, like, that's where I

0: want it to be. If I can't, they can't make finals, or like, you know, I want to ruin their top four chance, or top, you know, minor premiership chances.
1: Equal to that, like West Coast have to show their fans that these big 100-point losses are done.
2: Yeah.
1: So I think that'll be the challenge for them against Brisbane and Freo, who, as you said, Chad, are both flying. But I think fans at West Coast have sort of had enough of that. Like, if they can sort of walk away from those games, not getting completely blown out, and it's a visual of like, yeah, four quarters they had a crack, like they made Brisbane and Freo work for it. But if they end up being stampedes and completely walked over, that's when I think, you know, like, all right, have we actually developed? Because, yeah, I think those days have to be over for West Coast.
0: Yeah, like no heads dropping.
1: No.
0: No, like, big quarters, like, massive swings, like, no frustration free kicks, that kind of stuff. Like, the smaller things. You think about Shanahan, like, how great is it to see him today and last week? Like, his growth is huge. You think about that. You want to see some of that, 100%. Some of the younger players playing well. The results probably don't matter as much. It's how the results turn out and what they do in between the siren.
2: So it was Harley Reid, the top disposal getter on the ground for West Coast with 27 touches. And Bailey Dale for the Western Bulldogs had 29, Ed Richards with 28, and Bontempelli with 25. In a few minutes' time, we'll be sending some of our audience to Brisbane and Essendon. You were just chatting about them there, but they're hitting their stride. McCluggage is back in, Zorko's back in. Looking at the Lions now and what they've been able to do in the last last month or so, and then, you know, conversely, maybe Geelong that's now dropped into those wildcard positions, and they're all the way down in ninth, Geelong. There's been a little bit of a switch in the last month. So looking at Brisbane, where do you rate them coming into this final pointy end of the season?
1: Timing it well,
2: yep.
1: Very well. I thought the Sydney game the other week was a complete statement game by them. They looked really angry. It looked like there was a theme attached to Chris Fagan, to his players. It felt like they really came out with a different intent that we haven't sort of seen.
2: Had the Rafael Nadal, didn't he? It was the we're going a set with Federer, Nadal.
1: Yeah, well,
2: he always has a theme.
1: There you go. Yeah, but it just felt like there was a little bit of aggression that just to remind the Swans that hey, like, we are still the best team in the competition and we've got it over you. And I think the Swans were really, really taken back by that. I think they've been absolutely superb, Brisbane. They're the one for me. I know Freo are getting all talked about at the moment. I personally feel that if Brisbane met Freo, I think Brisbane have it over them. I struggle to see Freo winning at the MCG. I don't know why I think that. I've got nothing to back it up. But I just feel like in a final, if they come up against like a Brisbane, maybe even a Sydney in a grand final, something like that, I just don't know about Freo at the MCG.
0: They haven't won an away final since, I think it was 2014.
1: There you go.
0: So it was down at Geelong.
1: And it's very difficult because I remember being in 2015 winning two finals pretty convincingly for West Coast, and then going to the MCG is a massive shock. I feel like for Freo, if they got an away final on 1-1, that would do so much belief for them.
2: Yeah.
1: Might not happen because if they finish on top and, you know, a home ground advantage is huge. But I feel like for them, I don't know, I feel like they have to go through a tough final series for them to propel into like a Freo era.
3: Yep.
1: I don't know what that feels. I don't know how to explain that. Yeah.
3: When you say it was a bit of a shock, in what way? Was it the build up? Was it the experience around it, being away from home? What was the...
1: We were just in our bubble for 3 weeks, winning the first final, getting sent to a prelim, and then winning that prelim pretty convincingly against North, then rocking up to... and then we lost continuity there for a few weeks, then rocking up to play against Hawthorn. He probably wouldn't have lost it to anyone that day, but I just remember them sort of being a lot more comfortable at the MCG than what we were. That also, had a lot more finals experience.
0: 2012, last summer, they've won a away home final. Final. So that's...
1: They might not get one, though. Until grand final day. So, yeah.
2: We've got to get out of here. A big thanks to Chad, Cal, to Maisie, to Stu Baker at the back of the box, to Lex down on the boundary, to Aaron Bryans in the studio. If you're listening in Western Australia, you are heading to the MCG where Melbourne's taking on Richmond. The D's ahead by 34 points at the G. And if you're listening to us on the AFL stream on ABC Listen, you're off to the Gabba where Brisbane are hosting Essendon. A big thank you for your company at Docklands here this afternoon, where the Western Bulldogs have run out winners by 16 points.
4: 34 points. A warm welcome to our WA audience who join us at the MCG. The D's by 34 points at the main break, 9-9-63 to Richmond 4-5-29. 4 goals to Jacob Van Rooyen, 2 goals to Jake Melcham, who was a late inclusion for Harrison Petty, out with a hamstring injury, while Toby Nankervis leads the way with 2 goals for the Tigers. Tim Taranto with 19 disposals to halftime. Matt Clinch and Ben Cameron call the action. Bob Murphy and Daniel Harfordy are experts, with Gemma Bastiardi down on the boundary. Earlier it was the Bulldogs by 16 points, courtesy of five goals from Aaron Norton.

0: important in their victory over the West Coast Eagles, 13-8-86 to the Eagles 9-16-70. But the World Cup is reaching the business end of the tournament, and that's ideal because Ned Hall can bring us all the details.
1: Hello, Ned Hall here with your wrap of World Cup action on day 31, a bumper bonus day of football with an extra hour of football for free, with both quarterfinals being decided in extra time. First up, it was England against Norway in steamy Miami. It was the Scandinavians who rode into a first-half lead thanks to a wonder strike from Andreas Schjelderup, swinging the ball past England keeper Jordan Pickford. And while the match was billed as a clash between Erling Haaland and Harry Kane, for the three Lions, it was Jude Bellingham who led the way. The Real Madrid man pulled out a moment of quality to equalise for England before half-time, latching on to an Anthony Gordon pass to score. However, it looked like the initial ball forward from England's Elliot Anderson may have occurred after the ball had dropped into his path after deflecting off the wires of the Spider Cam. Not so, according to the FIFA microchip ball technology. In the second half, Norway had a goal ruled out for a clear Haaland push in the penalty area, and the game went to extra time. 3 minutes in, this happened.
2: Into Morgan Rogers. Rogers lets fly. It's 2-1 England. Bellingham's there once again. On the follow-up, Morgan Rogers' shot. Spilt by Nealon. Two goals in Mexico in the Azteca.
1: As you can hear in the SBS commentary, two goals in the last two knockout matches. Bellingham's the first player to do that for 40 years, the last being Diego Maradona. In the heat and humidity of Miami, the Vikings ran aground. Haaland had to be subbed off before the final whistle, and England progressed. However, as you can hear in the post-match interview on SBS, coach Thomas Tuchel wasn't overly happy with the performance.
3: This is pure mentality. How can you ask about mentality now? This is pure mentality. It's not about mentality.
4: No, I mean, when the players had the problem, was that the mentality? What was it?
3: There's no mentality problem. This is pure mentality. This is pure mentality. You can bottle it up and sell it.
4: Absolutely.
3: This is, yeah, so why is the problem for mentality? It's the quality of our games.
1: Recovery time now for England and their semi-final opponents, Argentina. The defending champion has taken the road less travelled through the knockout stage, but they are still standing. After needing extra time to beat Cabo Verde, trailing Egypt 2-0 after 79 minutes, they needed extra time again to see off Switzerland. The Albiceleste led through an Alexis McAllister goal on 10 minutes, but didn't create much from that point on. Dan Ndoye got the Swiss level in the second half before a pivotal moment, and one that will stoke the conspiracy flames of officials favouring Argentina. Switzerland centre-forward Brill Embolo was sent off for a second yellow card. The first was for a clumsy challenge and looked harsh. The second, for simulation though, was clear-cut. But even against 10 men, the South Americans couldn't find a way through until a world-class strike from Atletico Madrid's Julian Alvarez.
2: Lautaro Martinez. Julian Alvarez! Wow! The quality of a world champion right there from Julian Alvarez. And Argentina have their extra time get-out clause again.
1: And while Switzerland pushed for an equaliser late on, Argentina added a third, so now move on to face England on Thursday morning in Atlanta. And while they're seemingly making hard work of it, Argentina has now scored two or more goals in each of their last 12 World Cup matches. The semi-final will be the first meeting of the two sides since 2005, and it'll be the first time Messi has faced England. England won that 2005 match and their last World Cup meeting, a group stage game in 2002. But England fans will have memories of the 1998 shootout defeat in France, well known for David Beckham's red card, and also the 1986 World Cup, including the hand of God and one of the greatest goals of all time from Diego Maradona. 2 days then to recharge the batteries before the semi-finals get underway at 5 a.m. Australian Eastern Standard Time on Wednesday, with France taking on Spain in Dallas.
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0: Ned Hall with all the details of the Football World Cup. Here at the MCG, it's Melbourne, led by 34 points, 9-9-63 to Richmond 4-5-29. Matt Clinch and Ben Cameron calling the action. Gemma Bastiati down on the boundary. Daniel Harford and Bob Murphy, your experts. The sporting coverage continues tonight if you want to tune in. The Wimbledon men's final will be available on ABC Listen as part of the BBC World Service Sports World Live. So that will start around 11 p.m. tonight. If you want to take in the final tonight, Jannik Sinner trying to create history against Alexander Zverev. After last night, the all Czech women's singles final, Linda Noskova became the third Czech woman to win a Wimbledon title and did so with a piece of history over her fellow countrywoman, Karolina Muchkova. And there's no shortage of action taking place. You're on board England, or you're happy to see them get knocked out? Which side of the coin are you on at the moment?
6: I think build it up.
7: Yeah.
6: Nice and big for a semi-final letdown.
7: Although a South American final, Argentina would be pretty big, wouldn't it?
6: No, I'd be pretty happy. I like the English team at the moment. I feel like it hasn't been as big this time with the it's coming home. But that'll start to build now, I think, and that's always good fun.
0: Bob, yeah. What about you? Are you leaning towards England? What about France and Spain, if you had to pick one of the sides for that?
8: Oh, look, the Irish blood sort of pumps through pretty solidly. Maybe a final losing heartbreak and the old penalties for the Poms would be pretty good for the game. it was exciting this morning.
7: It was. Absolutely
8: exciting
7: was.
8: This morning.
7: It's actually a good finish. Could have been a bit lackluster in the last eight.
0: It's gone on for a little while, but
8: yeah. I'm into it.
7: Oh, yeah,
8: it's
7: now.
8: It's really got me.
7: Yep.
6: 39-day tournament.
7: Knockout stage is always good.
6: Yeah.
0: We get to the best bit eventually by the end. Round 19 in the NRL this afternoon. The South Sydney Rabbitohs had a tight win over the Newcastle Knights, 26 points to 24. In the match taking place at the moment, the Manly Seagulls lead the North Queensland Cowboys, 10 points to 6. And the final match of the weekend is the Melbourne Storm taking on the Gold Coast Titans. Now, no shortage of storylines and talking points. Of course, there's the ABC AFL Daily Podcast. Ben Cameron and Daniel Harford for your drive to work tomorrow. If you want to tune in as a podcast, just look under the best of ABC Sport as well. AFL Sunday with myself and Cameron Ling. We talked about the controversial umpiring decision last night that resulted in the 50-metre penalty to Jack Ginnivan. That's where the Blues fans had every right to feel frustrated after Matt Stevic said play, put both hands in the air as to whether that was...
7: Just watching it as you're talking about it on the screen.
6: He got balked by the handball. So he went to say play on because that's why he put his hands in the air. Realised as he was saying play that, he hasn't given the handball, bailed out.
7: But you can't get balked by it because Ginnivan actually didn't move. He had the arm out, but
6: yeah, I know.
7: His body didn't move. So you can't... He's an experienced umpire. He's better than that.
6: But that's why he went to say play on. He also, shortly after, I think, was so befuddled by the whole situation and discombobulated, he pointed the wrong way.
7: Which he doesn't
6: do. Free kick later after. So,
0: yeah, that was after.
6: Yeah, but what I'm saying, but he's called play on, so he should have just reset
7: it back.
6: The mark.
7: Yeah, that's right. Just call it back, Jack, have your kick, come back here. Who was it? Chera.
6: Yeah.
7: Come back here and let's just reset this again. I made a bit of a blue, but let's go back
8: control
7: and
8: control alt, delete it.
7: Yeah.
6: Yeah. You can't pay 50 after.
7: Not after that, no.
0: I think, unfortunately, once he'd blown the whistle and said for 50, even the voices in his ear couldn't say, mate, you've gone too far. By that stage, they'd committed. But I don't know if Hardwick can be allowed to go into that protected zone. And there's a few things they need to try and clear up to make it just a little simpler for the players and those following the game.
6: That's why he said away, didn't he? Like, I think the first
7: initially,
6: thing he says is away. And then what I won't have this week is a lot of people will, I think, conflate this with the stand rule. That's not a stand rule issue there. That would have been a free kick for the 100 years before the stand rule was introduced. Before the stand rule was introduced, you couldn't run forward of the mark.
7: Yeah.
6: Like someone will come out this week and say, this is why the stand rule's got to go. That's nothing to do with the stand rule.
7: It might be to do with the protected area that Clinchy's talking about.
0: And I think it has
7: become... Which is just a stupid...
6: Well, no, but that was a player on his team, right?
7: Yeah, no, but he still wanted him out of the area. He said away.
6: Yeah.
7: Why is he supposed to be away? He's a teammate.
0: And I think it's getting harder and harder for the players to understand. If the umpire is saying play, as in move it on,
7: they talk too much and they blow too many whistles. And it happened a couple of times after that incident too, when I was watching last night. They blew the whistle, they talked to the players and said, just shut up until they play on or call it play on.
6: But why did they start saying play? I thought for a day they said
8: play.
6: Move it on. Yeah.
0: The move it on.
8: A lot of noise around, a lot of chaos.
7: Too much talking.
8: Yep.
6: Yeah.
7: Just blow the whistle or say
6: make the
7: play
6: action
7: on.
6: Too. Like, and that's the bad thing for Matt Stevic, who's umpired 12 grand finals and 60 finals. Very good umpire. He flapped the arms too. It's raining, it's loud. Like, Chera can't, if he can't hear you, he can see you. And if he sees you raise your arms to say play on, What's he meant to do other than assume it's play on?
7: He did nothing wrong. Chira did nothing wrong there. It was an error from the umpire. They make errors, and that's okay. Had he just called it back and said, let's just reset this. We don't have this conversation. There's no hoo-ha. Like, in the end, didn't cost Carlton the game, so there's no issues there. They got more in the end. So just say, I made a blue. Let's just reset. Okay, I'll wear that. Cop that. Sorry, boys. No worries.
0: Tigers have made their way out.
7: I think they're under such stress. From the Hulk, from the game and from the lawmakers and headquarters, they're under such stress, the umpires, that they're doing things that they would never normally do. Matt Stevic is a fantastic umpire.
6: Which is like when we saw that umpire pay the mark in the GWS Carlton game when it was, it should have been a free kick and they said that's a mark. I agree with you, Half. They're so discombobulated that they're
9: Look at
6: they're
9: players.
6: So frustrated.
9: When you see them do really strange things, I think overcoached.
7: Yep.
9: Too much going on that they just forget the real basics.
7: Yep. I reckon it's a big issue for the game, full stop. Don't worry about that moment, but just the pressure that these people are under now, officiating the game, because of the scrutiny, because of the laws of the game and how hard it is to umpire, I just think it's made it almost impossible for them.
0: So Richmond have been out on the MCG for a few moments. The Demons have just made their way back out. They lead by 34 points. John Ralph also joined us on AFL Sunday on ABC Sport. He reported Jeremy Cameron will meet with his surgeon on Monday to discuss the next steps around his busted AC joint. He spent the night in Sydney with a couple of his teammates, Tanner Bruin and Jack Henry. All of a sudden for Geelong now, it makes that Thursday night clash down at Cadinia Park. It's the Saints so big.
7: Big. Massive. Yeah, absolutely. It's a bad result for Jeremy Cameron playing, of course, half-back yesterday before that happened. And you often don't get those incidents forward of the ball, but as a defender, you've got to go to those ones when it's deep inside defensive 50. You've got to commit your body a bit more and defend himself on the wrong end of it.
6: What about when you could see it pop?
7: Yeah, and then come back.
6: Up.
7: I just saying to Bob in the break, you can see the replay just pop out as he got hit and then pop back.
0: And as Toby Green told us in the post-game interview on ABC Sport, he was meant to catch up with Jeremy Cameron for a beer. He was going to stay at his house. And yet Cameron found himself in hospital. And Toby said, I'll slap a beer.
6: What about Toby saying he hasn't thought about his future yet?
0: It's probably not the right time, given you're playing against the side that many think you might end up at.
7: Yeah, well, that's probably what I didn't say.
0: So there's not much to be said.
9: I mean, there's hyper-focus and meditative thinking, but to have not crossed your mind at all, it's a stretch for some of us.
7: You're playing this for 15 years and you're out of contract.
9: What about now? I just asked you now. You thought about now? No. Okay.
0: And finally, Bob, for you, as the players are heading out of position, Damien Hardwick making the concession that the Suns' season is pretty much done. They've lost 7 on the bounce. Sort of conceded, maybe that's challenging his playing group, that I'm starting to think this is over if you're playing like that, but they are looking so far off at the moment.
9: Well, they're maybe done for this year and revved up for next year already. So you're never done.
7: It's a long rev.
9: It is a long rev. It's been a long, steady slide for them this year.
7: Has it ever? 14th on the ladder. Who would have thought that?
6: Melbourne leading by 34 points. Heavy rain falling at the MCG and we're underway in the second half. Gawn winning it down. Turning tackler and offending as well. So free kick going the way of Taj Houghton. He'll give off the handball to Banks running by. Kicks Richmond inside 50. Towards Bolter. Turner there too. There's a whistle on the play. Free kick. And it's going the way of Noah Bolter.
7: Yeah, he's been dragged out of the contest by Lever.
6: Has been good conditions that suit Noah's in the last 24 hours here in Melbourne.
7: I wonder if he arcs out here. We'll have Noah's arc.
9: Yep, nice.
6: Very good from you, Half.
7: Sorry.
6: In rare form. Rainey's just getting a little more steady. Noah Bolter from 51, driving kick on goal. Will go right to the line. Lynch launches, punched away by Turner. Tolstra handballs it to Rivers. And he just carries it through. So a minor score, Melbourne leading by 33 points a minute into the second half. Sunday footy on ABC Sport.
7: Looks like the heaviest rain we've had all day.
9: Yep.
7: Is that right, Gemma?
10: Yes, unfortunately, that is correct. I feel like I did myself dirty by telling you guys it actually wasn't that bad down there. That's my fault.
0: Anyone but me was going to cross down to you, Gemma. Rivers, out of defence, sends it up towards Lever, punched away. Melbourne kick inside 50. Jefferson can't take the mark from the Langdon kick. It's battled inside 50. And desperately hanging on Miller as he's tackled by Sharp, and the umpire will ball it up. Earlier in the day, I said the forecast didn't look great for Gemma, and so it has proved with the Radar showing some rain will settle in after half time. The Demons by 33 points.
7: I need to rub it in.
0: Well, it's just unfortunate. The facts. Rechko out of defence of the Tigers, up towards Bolter. Can't take the mark. Ask those loyal fans that were there last night for Hawthorn and Carlton as Ed Langdon tries to wrestle it clear. And on the bottom of the pack is Jasper Alger.
6: Hardy souls. I couldn't believe it.
0: So many ponchos.
6: Yeah, the couch, just comfort of the trackies and heater the heater. On. I was thinking, gee whiz.
9: Singlet tucked in.
6: These are the true believers, all bobbling around on the wing.
9: With vigour.
6: Fitzgerald out after it. Picked up neatly there by Alger, and now Richmond are away. Off to Prestia, to Taranto, to Lynch, running through half forward. Kicks into the pocket for Mansell. Lever spoils it. Mansell goes again. No free kick. Campbell comes in to pick it up. Campbell away to Ralph Smith, to Lynch. Bending over, he's gang tackled. And it will be a ball up, 30 out from the attacking goal here for the Tigers.
7: Bending over is not something Tom wants to be doing too often this afternoon. They're getting harder as the years go on.
0: Just the two disposals for Tiger Tom. Chasing career goal number 500. Gathered by Chandler inside the defensive 50 of Melbourne. Kicks end over end up towards Melcham. Broad slaps it away, but straight into the path of Rivers. Out past to Ed Langdon. Gives it back to Rivers. At right half back with the rain teeming down at the MCG. Kicks towards Chandler. Broad in front. Slaps it away towards Miller. Runs the boundary line and keeps it alive. Gets a half pass over the top to Richko. Tries to feed it back to Miller. Lost the footy. Houghton gathers it. He's tackled by a couple of Demons. Was he holding the ball? Langdon and Sparrow certainly thought so. Umpire waves play on now. Free kick for a hold. It's going to go Richmond's way. As Houghton was trying to get it along the boundary line, it will be a free kick between wing and half forward for the Tigers, and Richko is going to take it.
7: A good start from the Tikes. Outside of kick-ins, they've defended them a bit better than the last quarter in a bit.
6: Richko driving ball. Bolter a big run and jump at it. Off his hands, it spills into the pocket. Cozzy's buzzing around, getting after it. Can't quite control it.
9: You made a bit of a quip there, half, about Noah Zark, but he has launched into this third quarter. His energy and power is on full display. So I don't know what's happened at half time, but he looks like he wants to make a difference in this third quarter.
6: Melbourne by 33 points, 4 minutes into the second half.
0: Just the three disposals for Noel Bolter this afternoon. Has had three free kicks as well. Gorn works down Curvis underneath it. Wins down the tap. Sparrow on for Melbourne. Tackled by Houghton. Spills out now Curvis. Hand pass to Alger. Breaks the tackle. Hand pass to Mansell. Deep in the left forward pocket. Dribbles it towards the goal line. Lynch against two. Ricochets out towards Noel Bolter. Up against the right behind post. And in the end, it bounces into it. Throwing in the right forward pocket for the Tigers.
7: Yeah, the dribble in these conditions is a challenge. You don't get the spin. You don't get the movement. Skis. Go straight, yeah. But this is good from the Tigers. Put his good pressure on. Forward 50 ball. Making the Ds find a way out. They can't at the moment.
6: Lynch and Gorn. They share it down onto it. Prestia leaves it behind in the end. Sparrow can't pick it up. Going in again is Prestia, but there's a free kick somewhere. It's against Lynch. That won't help his happiness. He's had the... He's been grumpy today. Sparrow at fullback. Kicks to the back pocket and finds Langdon. Touches the ball on the ground and now kicks long up to the wing. And in for a mark in Van Roy and Miller. Slaps it down and Richmond are there. Rechko's handball back into the mark. Rivers picks it up. Turns it over with his handball to Broad. Richmond ball again. Rechko feeds it forward. Here's Mansell kicking off a step inside 50.
0: Sends it in that Tom Lynch and Noel Bolter direction. Neither can take the mark. Turner's onto it. Breaks a tackle. Gets a hand pass to Fitzgerald. Links up with Rivers across half-back. Cuts out boundary side. Hand pass to the voice of Ed Langdon. He has it at right half-back. Tucks the footy under his arms in the long sleeves. Hand pass away to Lever. Almost run down by Mansell. Just got a hand pass away at the last moment to Bowie. Good second effort from Mansell to kick up the wing. Pickett didn't fly in the end. Broad almost took the mark. Sharp makes good for Melbourne. Gathers it right half forward. Hand pass away to Ed Langdon. Kicks up towards the 50. Jefferson and Melcham was there. Running onto a Cozzy Pickett in the right forward pocket. He kicks across the face of goal. And it dribbles out of play in the left forward pocket at the punt road end. Melbourne by 33 points. Both sides struggling to take their chances in this third term.
6: I've got one for you, boys. I know you feel like we're a little light on for Malcolm Blight stories today.
9: It has. Always, we've got to hit our quota, so yeah. I've been waiting.
6: Always felt like in wet conditions, he liked the long sleeve jumper for the chest mark. Felt like it had a little bit of grip. As Gorn brings it down in front, what do you think, Harv?
7: I disagree. I always appreciated the bare skin. I thought you were a better chance with the bare skin on the arm for the chest mark in the rain.
6: Maybe the old sort of woolen jumper for Blighty might have
9: little bit more texture in the old woolen jumpers. You were more in the sort of linen, sort of silk.
7: No, I was very woolen. Very woolen.
6: Tapped down by Nankervis. Taranto kicks it into the boot, I think, of Max Gorn. And Trezise with a free kick. Back pocket for Richmond.
8: Heavy too, the wet woolen jumper.
9: You were
8: heavy.
9: An equipment man, half. So you had the glove. Yes. You had the bike shorts.
7: Yes.
9: It's going to start ticking off a few others. See what
7: we've got. And the nose
9: tape. Yep. Nose tape. Yep. Yep. Okay, that's three.
6: Still is now. Where's the sleeves when he plays golf?
7: That's true. Sun protection's important.
9: The nose tape.
0: Trezise to Miller. I'm going to start calling because I'm not sure where this is going to go. Ralph Smith flies, can't take the mark off the hands of Sparrow, goes out
7: of your airways.
0: Just not sure where you have stopped and what you're running through, what you're rolling half.
9: When you're just the nose tape, just all of a sudden you went from, you know, just Hawthorn winger to Miguel Indurain to it a front, just with a little bit more nose.
7: And open the airways. Did I get some more oxygen into those things?
0: Oh, my God. Melbourne by 33 points. We've ticked past 8 minutes gone in the third quarter. Game hasn't started on a high note after the main break, and Cozzy Pickett's just making the claim whether this is a lasso free kick here for Melbourne, and it is going to be a Melbourne free kick.
7: I could suck bowling balls through those.
9: Can we get some more? Can we get some text? 0437 774 774. What are other footy pieces of equipment that half may or may not have worn?
0: Sparrow drives Melbourne inside 50. Jefferson's in the pack. Nankervis makes the spoil. Langford's hand pass chopped off by Banks. Gets the hand pass back to Annan. Kicks a spiraling ball up to halfback. Turner wants it most.
9: That's a good grab.
0: He takes a good contested mark and left half forward for the D's.
9: That won't make Tom any happier.
6: He's an improving player every week. He sets it up towards the hot spot. Van Rooyen in a good position. Annan spoils it away. Van Rooyen claims it.
7: Not a chance.
6: Not paid the mark. Ball spits out. The umpire had already blown his whistle, so he'll ball it up. Umpire Cameron Jones.
7: Saying that I haven't sort of set the bar too high in this third term, Clinchy, but this is good for the Tigers.
0: Yep.
7: It was going very quickly the wrong way in that second term for most of it. Some of the numbers were extraordinary at halftime.
6: Gorn slaps it into the path of Latrell Pickett. Tries to get his snap away. Vlosten tackles him. Doesn't allow him to. Sparrow fighting after it, and then Chandler knocks it over the boundary line. Throw in right forward pocket here for Melbourne, attacking the punt road end in this third term. Melbourne by 33 points.
9: Gee, there's a couple of strong tackles by Nick Vlosten there. I feel like the senior Tiger players at halftime have questioned and pushed their competitive juices right to the top.
0: Bob Murphy with you on ABC Sport. Right forward pocket for the D's. Gorn got it down to Melchum. Tried to take a flying shot on goal. It's smothered. Spills out to Vlosten. Kicks up towards halfback. Piker caught behind, and the mark is taken by Ed Langdon. He's at right half forward, so a chance to go inside 50 once more. As he sends it centrally in the direction of Langford. Jefferson's there in the pack as well. Staying down the crubber is Sparrow. A flying shot on goal hits the right goalpost about three quarters of the way up. Melbourne lead by 34 points. A behind a piece so far through this third quarter.
6: Miller with the kick-in duties, runs to the pocket, kicks out towards Ralph Smith, dropping it Jaff. It allows in Trezise. Handball for Campbell, too hot, but he gathers it, and the Roadrunner's off. A couple of bounces, still going. Now we'll kick into the pocket. It's a lateral lead, and just beyond the reach there of Jasper Olga, who was sliding in, throwing right forward pocket for the Tigers. Melbourne by 34, 10 played third term, still waiting for our first goal. Melbourne kicked 4-1 in the second term. And also kicked 6 either side of quarter time.
0: Ball spinning back into play. Gorn up against Tom Lynch. Tom Lynch does the ruck work and the clearance, but his kick is smothered off the head of Gorn. Spills out. Langford gets the hand pass away to Windsor. Kicks over the head of Jefferson. He and Annan race it back after, and this will be a lasso free kick the way of the Tigers.
7: Pete and Ballarat's got to us on the SMS 0437 774 774. My mail is half as keen on the PK Chewies. I was a juicy fruit man.
9: Were you?
7: Right. Yeah.
0: Coming back to Annan, kicks up the wing. In the end, 2Ds spoil each other, and Howes and also Steele. Richmond have it through Ralph Smith. Hand pass over the top to Prestia. Breaks the Turner tackle. Chips it to Lynch through his fingertips. Can't take the mark in the right forward pocket. Ralph Smith keeps it alive. Back to Lynch outside of the boot. He couldn't, could he? Slams it into the right goalpost. That would have been career goal number 500. It would have been fitting given he hasn't had a tough afternoon. Not to be for Tom Lynch in recent weeks. Just one behind from 3 shots on goal against the Blues last week.
6: Rivers with the kick in duties. up towards Langford. Off his fingertips, out the back it goes, and a throw-in on the wing.
9: He has had more involvements in this third quarter, Tom Lynch, but he is having a bit of a dirty day. Not a great day for key forwards, to be fair, but there's a fella up the other end who's having a reasonable outing, but not for Tom at the moment.
6: 500 proving elusive for him, isn't it?
0: Yeah, it is.
6: Thorne punches it on. Doing well there. Banks for Richmond. He gets it moving forward with the ball like a cake of soap. Hard to possess at the moment and gather cleanly. Annan doing a silly salmon at the bottom of the pack. On top of the footy, a ball up on the logo.
7: Tony Banks is a fine young player. There's not a lot of hype about him, I don't think, compared to the other draft picks and names they've got, but I like him a lot. He makes good decisions. He's clean.
6: Free kick to Richmond. They take the advantage. Trezise onto Prestia. Running bounce through half forward. Wants to centre it. Kicks towards full forward. Up they go. Back there, Howes gets a hand on it. Lafau at ground level. Kick smothered. Goes to the goal square. Algorithm goals. Jasper Elgar sticks his boot on it and puts it through. The man they call Rhythm down at Tigerland. And it's cut back to a 27-point margin.
9: A little bit of byplay after the goal there. Elgar knocks it in. And it was Turner who just was the player that happened to be there putting the pressure on. Elgar gave him the stare down as he was standing over him.
7: Really?
9: Really gave him a... gave him a mouthful. Demons players, Turner in particular, they didn't love it.
7: Fair enough, love too.
9: It. I can understand why.
7: So it's been a total shift. It's been a real grind. We asked for this at halftime, just numbers-wise. So the second quarter, uncontested possession 77-28 in favour of Melbourne. This quarter, 22-13 in favour of Richmond. Uncontested marks of the second quarter, 25-8 in favour of Melbourne. Melbourne have had two uncontested marks so far this third term. They've shut out their flow, their open game.
0: Daniel Harford with you on ABC Sport. John Fitzgerald gets the clearance from Melbourne. Kicks up towards half forward, only as far as Nick Blaustone for the Tigers. Takes the mark. Kicks through the middle of the ground. Cumming has it for Richmond. No one on the mark, so cuts around. Latrell Pickett sends it up towards half forward. Flying was Ralph Smith. Can't take the mark. Lynch out
7: Tom.
0: The back. Racing after it. Howes just did well not to give away a free kick. It's gathered by Langford. Hand pass inboard. Aiden Johnson can't take it cleanly. Taranto clean gather. Hand pass to Ralph Smith. Spins one way. Out of traffic. Kicks towards a vacant goal. Hits the bottom of the right goalpost. As Chankov Jaff was racing back to get there for Melbourne. Richmond are getting some looks in this third quarter. 14 minutes gone. The Demons by 26 points.
7: They've been much better.
0: Richmond 1-3 to Melbourne's one behind.
6: Bowie with the kick-in duty. Steady rain falling at the MCG. Sunday footy on ABC Sport. Bowie short for lever. You'll give it back to Bowie. Second generation AFL footballer as he kicks up to the wing he was dealt with. A little bump from McKelty Lafau and a free kick on the wing. Going the way of Johnson. He moves it on to Fitzgerald. Pokes it out wide. Mark taken by Jack Steele, who lifts the kick over the top. Fitzgerald's run on. Worn wing side of the ground here for Melbourne. In a slow play. Quarter hour mark, third term. They lead by 26 points. Kick goes into the pocket. Marking contest. Jefferson. She does well to control it down. Yeah, stretch Jefferson. What a big reach. Long and lean and gangly. He's marked 35 metres out. On better than a 45 degree angle, but this has been the problem for him today. He's had a couple of looks, hasn't finished.
9: Did a good job there, didn't he, half? Jefferson just not to overplay. He held the space with his hands and arms, but didn't use the force to get a free kick against.
6: Matthew Jefferson, third time's a charm. Kicks the goal and splits the middle in doing so. Melbourne back out by 32. One goal apiece in the second half. 10-10-70. Plays 5-8-38. 16 minutes into the third. Bob Murphy and Daniel Harford.
7: It's a good song. Good danger zone. And there was a bit of a danger zone at halftime for the Tigers, but they bounced back. It's a strong one-on-one performance there from Jefferson. We've got a bit of time for. But it was an uncharacteristic Melbourne 4-8 forward. It was relatively considered for what we've seen so far this afternoon. It's been a bit more slingshot and fast play, but they had to chip it around a bit and then just go long to the one-on-one and try and find a target, and they did on that occasion. So that's despite the fact it's a goal, it's still a win for the Tigers being able to get this game back in a manner that they will be more comfortable with.
0: The Demons' first pick back in 2022, pick 15, Matthew Jefferson with his first goal, one goal, two, and one out in the full this afternoon. Vlostone pinches it away from Johnson's kick up towards half forward for Melbourne, sends it out towards Cumming, can't take the mark. Seth Campbell's been quiet, runs onto it at left half forward, kicks inside 50. LaFau had arms to it, dropped the mark. Latrell Pickett gathers, he's tackled by Houghton, his kick goes out to the right, and Ed Langdon's able to mark just inside the boundary.

0: Right half back for the Demons, who lead by 32 points. Melbourne in sixth spot on the AFL ladder at 10 wins and 6 losses. A victory today would move them just outside the top 4. Vlosten up the wing, gathers for Richmond, squeeze a kick forward. Mark taken by Cumming, gets the hand pass away. The run at left half forward. And the flying shot on goal is offline to the left from Sam Grill. A minor score. Melbourne leading by 31 points at the 17-minute mark of the third quarter.
1: Inside 50s this quarter, 10-6 in favour of the Tigers. Everything's going their way.
2: Well, everything's going the Brisbane Lions' way as well.
1: Oh, is it?
2: Yeah. They're out of the blocks against the Bombers. 29-0.
1: Oh, boy.
2: 6 minutes to go in the first quarter.
3: Bowie with the kick in. Away to steals and he runs on Bowie. Receives the handball, kicks up to the wing. That's a turnover. And Tom Lynch takes the mark on the wing. Long way from home for Richmond. Kicks from the logo up towards McKelty Lafau. Punched away from him by Howes. And then Mansell is quickly wrapped up.
1: He signed an extension through the week, McKelty. Did I see that? 2-year extension, was it? I think it might have been for the Tigers.
3: Yep.
1: Not quite like
3: correct.
1: Him.
3: All up on attacking 50. Off the hands of the pack, it comes down towards Steele, who gives it out to Sparrow. Kicks around the wing and underneath Vlosten. Stands underneath it and takes a mark. So 28 years of age for McKelty Lafau. 2-year contract extension. Late to footy, coming from that rugby league background and playing a little bit of local footy in the amateurs.
1: He's a good story coming off that recall as well.
0: Vlosten to McAuliffe at half forward. Has Richmond inside 50 with a high searching kick. And the two Demons defenders, Lever and Turner, are able to combine. And Lynch just turns to the umpire and says, I'm going to have one of those days, aren't I? Arms outstretched.
1: So the Tigers, they've dropped an anchor behind the ball. Always have a deep player free this quarter, which has made life a little bit more difficult for the D's to get that transition speed and get back to goal with no one there. So it's a nice little move from the coaching staff just to stem the flow, so to speak.
0: Tigers deep in attack. Bolter tried to flick it over the top to Hott, and it was too sharp in the end. Melbourne, the quick clearing kick. Tom Brown gets a hand pass away to Cumming. They lose possession. Melbourne across half back gather. Windsor gets a hand pass forward. Fires it into the middle of the ground. Linking up Rivers. Now the run comes from Tholstrup. Sends it out towards Van Rooyen. Miller crashes into him. Gave away the free kick.
1: Yeah, not a bad free kick.
2: Yeah, good one by Miller. It was a free kick in the end, but he slowed them up.
3: Van Rooyen kicks to the pocket. In the Melksham direction. Nudges them underneath it. Takes the mark. Off to Latrell Pickett. Snaps the goal. Melbourne out by 37. A new game high lead. 11-10-76. Plays 5-9-39. Time on third term. Bob Murphy and Daniel Harford.
2: Kind of magnifies the just difference in, I suppose, skill level and composure, maybe a bit of style as well. Half the Demons are able to use the whole ground. They've got the plan to do it. They've got the instinct to do it. And when they change angles and they change it quickly, they do stretch the Richmond defence. And that's what they did on that occasion. Miller was able to slow them up a little bit, but it just wasn't enough. So by the time Jacob Van Rooyen pumps the ball deep inside 50, Jake Melksham's got the drop on his opponent, and then he's able to play on and hands it off to Latrell Pickett. But it's that change of direction up the field that causes the problems.
0: Bob Murphy with you on ABC Sport. 8th goal of the season for Latrell Pickett. Gone one down the tap. Fitzgerald lays the tackle on Tim Taranto and wins a free kick for holding the ball. So the D's just starting in on top. 2-1-1-4 in this third quarter. Long kick inside 50. Johnson can't get a run at it. Van Rooyen is out of position and mark is taken by Ben Miller. Looks to kick Richmond out towards left half back. Can they try and build here? Tom Brown has it. Sliding in. Piker can't mark. And so it goes across the boundary line. A skill error there from the Tigers.
1: Sorry, Clinchy. That's the perfect example. They had McAuliffe sitting on the 45 back in the corridor there. Once that mark was taken, they go wide to the boundary and miss the target. So if you're going to be a bit more aggressive, you'll get better looks, you'll get more opportunities with less defensive pressure against you, but they just won't pull the trigger on the angle change. The Tigers, it's very safe coming out of the back line.
0: Tigers with 2 wins for the season, sitting second bottom on the ladder. They've lost their last 5. As the ball is ricocheted inside 50 for Melbourne, Melksham tries to knock it on. Hammond is tackled by Johnson, and the umpire will ball it up. It's 40 metres out from the Melbourne goal at the punt road end. The D's by 37.
3: Up it goes. Spiked on.

0: By Gorn, close to the boundary line, Chandler gathers it, gets back infield, snaps and misses. Thought it was going to go out of bounds. Chandler never quit on it. Snap just a little narrow. Melbourne by 38 points. I've got one for you, boys. Last, and girls, Gemma might be able to jump in on this. Very good with this sort of stuff as well, Gemma. I'll come back to you on it.
1: She knows more than we know. Don't worry about that.
2: I was going to say, you've built this up now. Banks out of defence, sends it up the wing. Prestia gets a half pass away. They try and build. Grill. Hand pass back to Prestia. Kicks around the boundary line and Noel Bolton marks between wing and half forward. And Grill kept running, decided against giving
1: why
2: the hand pass to him.
1: Why would you run boundary side there, though? Why would you run corridor and open the whole forward 50 up?
2: So Bolter has to send it long towards Mansell and LaFau. Fitzgerald's in there, got it off hands, gets the hand pass away. Melbourne out of defence with a hand pass to Windsor. Links up with Lever. Fitzgerald from half back up towards Gorn and Nankervis. They had a good battle. Nank has two goals, Gorn has one. And the Richmond three-time premiership ruck spoils the ball out of play for a boundary throw-in. Righto, Benny. Ready.
1: Righto, Benny. Come on.
2: What's your big
0: so
2: question?
0: So, last 20 years, players that have played for both of these teams.
2: Mm-hmm.
0: Sort of got four names in there. Sort of slightly obscure names as well. Gorn and Nankervis going at it on the wing. They share it down in front, but Langford gives it back to Gorn. Gives it to Fitzgerald. Squeezes a kick back infield corridor. Tolstrup's there. Slapped away, though. Pushing free kick, and it will go the way of a demon, Colton Colstrip.
1: Yeah, Presti just clattered into his back. It's a free kick.
0: People can jump in on the SMS line as well. D's by 38. Colstrip sends it out wide. Turner marks, looks inside 50. Leading target, Melksham. Threw his hands out the back. Banks gathers back pocket. Gives it off towards a teammate there and coming. His exiting kick works out. LaFau brings it down. Running by Rechko. Ran a long way. Feeds the handball forward.
2: Chance for the Tigers. It's almost gathered by Campbell. Position number 9 for him as he tries to knock it away from Ed Langdon. Scrapped away well. Howes runs onto it. Just got it away over LaFau. Sharp look away hand pass to Turner. Melbourne linking by hand to Ed Langdon. Kicks around his body. Cozzy Pickett chops in front of Broad. Dropped the mark. Has enough time to regather. Pokes into the pocket. Johnson leading out. Dropped the mark. Adam was right there in tow. Tom Brown hasn't dealt with it yet. Now he does as he gathers it for the third time.
1: Well done.
2: Kicks up towards left half back. And Rechko marks. Ladies first. Gemma, you got one?
3: Ricky Pettard.
0: Ricky Pettard is one of them.
1: Good, Jim.
0: Good from you. I got a text from
2: three to go.
0: Jay on the SMS line. Brad Miller.
1: Oh.
0: Who is one of them?
1: Very nice.
2: Oh, Ben Holland.
0: Ben Holland's not one in the last 20 years.
4: Surely. Well, that rules out Straubs O'Dwyer as well.
0: I don't believe so, half, unless I've 20 years. What? Messed this up, which could be right. Melbourne by 38 points. Let me check this.
2: It's unusual commentators tap their co-commentator without calling, but he's gone straight to the phone to check his research, and I kind of understand why. Because it's taken at half back, because there's nowhere to hide sometimes on afternoons like this. Banks across half back to Annan. The mid-season pickup for the Tigers.
1: There you go. That's
2: sends it out to the broadcast wing. Sam Grill shows intent. He wants to move it inside 50. Bolter up. Can't take the mark. Went up before acceptances. Jaff with a clearing kick around his body to halfback. Windsor works Grill underneath. It clears to the back. Melcham gathers. Hand pass to the runner Chandler.
4: Nice.
2: Feints the hand pass to Langford. Runs away from Annan. Gets the left half forward. Ran a long way. Now does give it to Langford. Chips it into the pocket. Van Ryan can't mark.
4: He didn't.
2: Bump ball, Bob.
4: He did a pretty good job.
2: Out of the left forward pocket.
4: Oh. Did a pretty good job.
2: Would have been inside 50, so it wouldn't have been a lasso free kick, but a boundary throw in just inside the 50-metre arc for Melbourne.
0: Ben Holland started in 96 and finished in 08, so I'm not counting him.
1: What do you mean?
4: Gee whiz.
1: That's 20 years.
4: Gee whiz.
0: Well, he didn't play for Richmond inside the 20 years.
1: What sort of shop are you running?
0: He didn't play for both clubs inside the 20 years half.
1: What do you mean?
4: Changing the goalposts.
0: Well, 2006 would be 20 years ago as Richmond work it off the back flank. Ralph Smith cuts infield, kicks into the middle of the ground, and that's a nice kick for the debutant Piker. And moves it out wide to the run of Rechko. Driving kick inside 50 towards the pocket. Taranto, ball skips out.
1: Oh, Bolter all in the corridor, 30 metres out with the arms out saying, hey, fella, what about me? I'm pretty big. Kick it by myself.
0: Throw in left forward pocket here for Richmond. Melbourne by 38, 27 played in this third term.
2: At the Gabba, it's the Brisbane Lions 5-6-36, leading the Bombers 3 behinds. Approaching quarter time there, so the Bombers yet to score a goal so far. Dean Solomon's sixth game as caretaker coach. thrown in. Gorn slaps it over the back against Bob.

0: Walter. Taranto tried to knock it clear. Still a chance for the Tigers. Prestia gets the hand pass away. Cumming feeds it back to Rechko. Outside 50 now. Quick 1-2 with Banks. Rechko unloads from 52. Sends it to the goal square. Melbourne have 3-on-1. Turner could have been taken high by Lynch. No free kick. Langford's hand pass to Bowie, who steps over the boundary line. Ryan Mansell brings the pressure. Throwing in the right forward pocket for the Tigers.
1: We're counting Ben Holland, by the way.
2: No.
1: We're counting Ben Holland.
2: 1 year for each team later than 2006. From the throw-in, right forward pocket. Gawn taps it down and a clear and keeper. There's a whistle.
1: High tackle, high contact.
2: Yeah, free kick. We'll go the way. The Tigers in the end, so...
1: Yeah, Jeff got Hotton, I think it was.
2: Yeah, Tash Hotton, the recipient. I didn't see it at all half. It was off the...
1: Have a look
2: off the ruck contest,
1: screen.
2: Yeah, just
3: oh, a yeah.
2: little clip across the chops from Chankwath Jowth on Tash Hotton, son of Trent Hotton, a favourite of Bob Murphy's growing up, 78 games across Collingwood and Carlton, and from your neck of the woods, Bob, as well.
4: Yeah, very talented family. Trent played AFL footy, but Justin and Cameron equally as talented.
2: Tash Hotton shanks it. Slides off the boot, just registers a behind. Melbourne by 37 points. Solid rain here at the MCG. Just continues to fall 28 and a half minutes into the third term.
0: Talented at anything in particular, local footy or?
4: Oh, local footy, but basketball. Yeah, really talented athletic family.
0: Bowie's long kick up towards half back. Max Gawn's able to juggle the mark against Mankervis. Demons leading by 37 points. Hand pass to the runner, Bowie. Drives Melbourne up towards half forward. Johnson and Jeffson are both there. It spills to the back. Broad racing after it for Richmond. Trying to get around Steele. Hand pass it straight to Langford. Melbourne take it back. Hand pass to Jefferson. Hand pass to Sharp. Hand pass to Sparrow. Cuts it on his right for a big goal for the Demons.
1: Snap generations back.
4: Back.
0: A string of hand passes and eventually it ended up in the hands of Tom Sparrow, who extends Melbourne's lead as wide as it's been, 43 points at the 29-minute mark of the third quarter. 12-11-83 to the Tigers, 5-10-40. Melbourne with 3-2 in this third quarter to Richmond's 1-5. Daniel Harford and Bob Murphy, your experts, Sunday footy on ABC Sport.
4: That was a good finish in the snap generation. The modern AFL player, they're just able to curl this ball around from further and further out. The evolution of it is happening before our eyes half. But in these conditions, that is a seriously, seriously good strike of the football.
2: He was second best on ground, according to the coaches, when these teams met in round 7, 28 disposals and a goal for Tom Sparrow on that occasion. Restart in the middle. Melbourne by a new game high, 43 points.
1: We kicked to Taranto.
2: Max Gawn and Mank the Tank still going at it.
0: That's a
2: just for their own enjoyment.
0: It's a touchy subject for us after Daniel Harford gave the 3 votes to Brad Hill last week after Naz got...
2: That was Bob Murphy.
1: I think you'll find it was Roberto that was broke convention.
4: I can't
2: remember. Taranto kicks inside 50. Seth Campbell roves it off the pack but kicks it straight into Cozzy Pickett. Exiting kick for Melbourne. Van Rooyen on a searching lead carries it out. Throwing 60 around from Richmond's attacking goal. I did think it
4: God
2: was the...
4: We should do our own thinking and give our own votes.
2: Which I thought was the best argument. So
4: perhaps we should ask everyone in the stadium today. Votes to
0: straw poll vote.
4: The experts.
0: Did have 46 disposals and kicked a goal, Naz, so he was somewhat unlucky to not get the 3. Banks tackled over the boundary line. If only he could see the piercing looks I'm getting
1: at Bob Murphy. Patch.
4: He was good.
1: He got 2 votes. He got a bad.
4: He got 2. What's that? Nothing to sneeze at.
1: No. Good day.
4: He was.
0: Melbourne by 43 points. Woodsy on the SMS, 0437-774-774, says, hi guys, do you think Sparrow will leave the D's at season's end? There has been links with him returning to South Australia. Mankervis got it down to the front. Taranto kicks around his body, up towards half forward. Outnumbered in the end. Jasper Elgar spoils it down. Langford surely was taken high by Prestia. Play on's the call. Spills out. Sparrow can't clear the congestion. Mankervis tries to get it forward. Bumped out of it, coming. Gathered by Max Gawn. Kicks up towards Johnson and also Nathan Broad. Bounces it for the two. Johnson tried to slap it forward, almost hit his opponent in the face. And Brown gets a hand pass out to Banks. He tries to slap it forward in the greasy conditions. Here's a chance for Trezise. Hand pass around the boundary line. Taranto's looking away. Hand pass not that bold. And Harvey Langford tackled. Dispossessed. Gave it back to Taranto, but he was tackled Harvey Langford once he got rid of the footy, and the non-officiated umpire some 25 metres away

0: said this will be a downfield free kick, which is actually backfield, if you make sense of that, Benny. And a Melbourne free kick at left half back. No, it is going
1: to
0: come back.
1: Yeah, it'll come back to Langford. And the siren will sound for three-quarter time.
2: Good result for all of us, I think.
1: Yeah. 12-11-83 plays 5-10-40. Melbourne by 43 points. The goal kickers, Van Rooyen, four first-half goals. Didn't add to that in the third term. Two to Melksham. Singles to Windsor, to Gorn, Bowie, Jefferson, Latrell Pickett, and Sparrow, the man whose future is in question, whether he'll head back to South Australia. Nate Curvis with a couple for Richmond. Singles to Taranto, Alga, and Zane Piker kicked a goal with his first kick in league footy. That was the first goal of the second half. Melbourne kicked the next three to stretch out this game high. 43-point lead at the final change.
0: Tom Sparrow, 26 years of age, half out of contract at season's end. It would be a hard place to leave the D's at the moment, wouldn't it, unless there was a big financial gap?
3: No, I think if it was a football decision, I don't think you're going anywhere.
1: Well, there's also... No.
3: But if it's family and heaps of cash, then I'm open to offers.
1: And if they haven't signed by this time...
4: About Sparrow. Just felt like the truth gurgled.
0: The Demons by 43 points at three-quarter time. Earlier, it was the Western Bulldogs by 16 points over the West Coast Eagles, led by Aaron Norton with his five goals. 13-8-86 to the West Coast Eagles, 9-16-70. Two goals from Marcus Bontepelli and Shanahan for the West Coast Eagles. While at the Gabba in Brisbane, there is an ABC call available. Just download the ABC Listen app and click on the AFL Extra button. And it's currently the Brisbane Lions who lead by 33 points at quarter time, 5-6-36 to the Bombers, three behinds, two goals to Kai Lohmann. Plenty of your thoughts coming through on the SMS, including some posing the question for Benny Cameron about players who are featured for Melbourne and Richmond over the last 20 years. We'll get to that on 0437 774 774. But this is Sunday Footy on ABC Sport.
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1: Up they go, back there, Howes gets a hand on it. LaFau at ground level, kick smothered, goes to the goal square. Algorithm goals! Jasper Elgar sticks his boot on it and puts it through. It goes into the pocket. Marking contest, Jefferson. Does well to control it down. He's marked 35 metres out. On better than a 45-degree angle, but this has been the problem for him today. He's had a couple of looks, hasn't finished. Matthew Jefferson, third time's a charm. Kicks the goal and splits the middle in doing so. Van Rooyen kicks to the pocket. In the Melksham direction, nudges them underneath it, takes the mark, off to Latrell Pickett, snaps the goal.
0: Trying to get around Steele, hand pass it straight to Langford. Melbourne take it back, hand pass to Jefferson, hand pass to Sharp, hand pass to Sparrow, cuts it on his right for a big goal for the Demons.
8: Snap generations back.
4: Back.
0: A string of hand passes and eventually it ended up in the hands of Tom Sparrow, who extends Melbourne's lead as wide as it's been.
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0: It took 12 minutes of the third quarter for the first goal through Jasper Elgar, but Melbourne finished with the last three goals of the term to lead by 43 points at three-quarter time. 12-11-83 to the Tigers, 5-10-40. Thanks to your company on Sunday Footy on ABC Sport. I'm Matt Clinch alongside Ben Cameron. Gemma Bastiati is down on the boundary. The thoughts of our experts, Daniel Harford and Bob Murphy.
4: Well, it's a little bit of the chicken and the egg, isn't it? Because the third quarter, it just started to play into the Tigers' hands a little bit where the game was played so much more on the ground. They were able to get a bit of that surge game going. Their contest, which has been pretty solid all day, the aerial contest has caused them major headaches for the Tigers. But it was partnered up where the rain became such a factor that the game was the old traditional yardage where it was slippery, it was a lot of mistakes, and the Demons showed their glimpses and they got better as the quarter went, where they can open the game up and use their foot skills and use their running ability. But for the most part, the Tigers lifted their intensity, and I felt like a couple of their senior players, Noah Bolter being one and Nick Vlosten up the other end, really lifted that intensity and competitive spirit and rallied the spirit of their team as much as anything, just to

0: third. So they took away the uncontested possession game of the D's and actually put it back at them a few times. They're plus seven contested possessions, are minus 11 at the half as well. So there's a lot of ticks for a lot of the boxes there for the coaching staff for the Tigers. The sad part is, despite the fact that they had the game more like the way they wanted to play it, they still coughed up 3-1. So still couldn't get it on terms on the scoreboard. So that's the challenge for them. I thought they fought hard. I thought they got the game more in the wrestle, which they needed to in that third quarter. It's a big margin to get back in one quarter now in 30 minutes when what do they need? At least 8 goals, if not 5 to this point. It's going to be a challenge.
1: News coming through from Port Adelaide ahead of the start of the final term. Zach Butters will miss at least the next 4 weeks, while Lockie Jones and Jack Lukosis will be assessed during the week. So high-grade syndesmosis injury for Zach Butters. Scans have confirmed this morning with him to undergo surgery in the coming days, but potentially not season over for him.
2: Sounds like more than, I'm no doctor on syndesmosis injuries, but it sounds like more than four if it's high grade and that's surgery,
0: My boy's just come off 8 for syndesmosis. Okay.
3: All right.
1: Melbourne by 43 points as we get the final term underway. Gawn bounces into his opponent, Nank Kervis. It's been one of the more entertaining contests this afternoon. Nank on the very bottom of the pack.
0: He's not getting 24-hour care like Zach will be, but 8 weeks is 6 to 8 sort of where you're at, I reckon, more often than not.
1: I think you'd be a good bedside doctor, though, Half. You'd be pretty accommodating, I would have thought. Sparrows kick inside 50. Van Rooyen takes the mark leading up. He marks in front. 15 metres out, a chance to go back and match his efforts of last week with 5 goals against the Hawks. He has 4 goals this afternoon.
3: The goals for the key forwards and the dangerous forwards tell a certain story, and you know, sometimes it goes your way. But I would think if I was a forward out there today, you'd be wanting to wear the red and blue jumper, because not only do they go quick, they go straight towards goal. Often the Tigers will go long and slow and wide. The Demons are straight at it.
1: Jack Van Rooyen directly in front, 35 metres out for a handful for the Demons sensation. Goal number 5 and 10 goals in the last 2 weeks for Jacob Van Rooyen. The Demons strike inside a minute and lead by 49 points ahead of Daniel Harford and Bob Murphy. Gemma Bastiati on the boundary.
4: Ben, it's a deep cut, but is Adam Marek one of those players?
2: He is. That's good from you.
1: Oh, what a...
2: Very good, Gem. You've done well there. He was the one that I think most people would be missing. So just to clarify the rules of this, played a game for both
1: after
2: teams.
1: After the entries have been given.
2: 2006 or after. So Brad Miller, Ricky Pettit, Adam Marek, and there's one more who everyone should get.
1: So on the SMS, 0437 774 774. Troy Simmons has come through plenty of times.
2: Too early, the snake.
1: Not
2: snake
1: on your list.
2: Charmer. No.
3: And Sraubs O'Dwyer was a no.
2: Melbourne by 49. Going up early, Max Gawn. And
0: what about Troy Chaplin?
2: Out of the middle. No, he only played at Port Adelaide and Richmond. Now coaching at Melbourne.
3: John
2: the kick from Steele goes inside 50. But
3: double coach.
2: Getting back there for Richmond. Annan, he gives it off to Banks. Exiting kick and Steele. Good mark. Melbourne back in possession. Kicks infield to Max Gawn. Centre half forward.
0: Dustin Martin ever play for the D's?
3: Neil Barn. That's for the manager.
2: Melbourne by 49. Gawn kicks into the pocket. Melksham running at the footy, brings it down. Swooping onto it quickly, Sharp. His handball to the pocket. Banks is carried out in the tackle from Chandler. They are still involved in football today. In the AFL today, I should say, as well. Melbourne by 49 points.
3: Not Reece Conker.
2: Nope.
0: They didn't play runner for one of them.
1: Melbourne.
3: Should count.
1: Sort of one of those ones that you feel like you should know.
0: Benny's saying we should.
1: Yeah, Gawn wins down the tap. Steele can't gather. Chance for Rechko. Tackle dispossessed. Melchum for Melbourne. Half pass to Fitzgerald. One way then the other. The mid-season recruit fires towards goal. But it's offline to the right and out of bounds on the full.
0: Gemma will get it.
1: Melbourne by 49 points. You got any ideas, Gem?
4: You're putting the pressure on me now.
0: Well, you're very good at this game, Gem. You're two from two.
4: I wish off-field counted because Adam Uze is such an obvious get right there.
0: If I can't get Ben Holland in, you're not getting Uzo.
2: Long kick from Miller to a contest on the wing. Gawn goes to ground and wins a free kick. Got a little shove from Big Tank behind him. Nank the Tank. Gawn in possession. Pokes it out wide. Finds Turner. He's at the very end of this player's career. As Turner looks into the pocket. looking for a leaper down there, and Langford goes up off his hands. Vlosten comes through. Back pocket for the Tigers, tackled close to the line.

0: Which
1: and would we remember him more of a tiger or a demon, Benny?
2: More of a tiger.
3: Okay. I'm not sure I'm remembering it at all at the moment.
2: Melbourne by 49, 4 minutes into the fourth. Sunday footy on ABC Sport. It is a blowout. Melbourne are going to make it 9 straight at the MCG.
0: No Robinson Crusoe there, Clinchy.
3: Well, the number 0437 774 774, as Bob Murphy beautifully gives out regularly. The people who are coming through with Troy Chaplin, which is wrong, unfortunately. These are Benny's rules.
2: Well, he didn't play for Melbourne.
3: Right.
2: Troy?
3: Now Curvis gets it down. McAuliffe sends the ball inside 50, a 1-on-1 to be won. Algar worked underneath it. Howes takes the intercepting mark for Melbourne. Looks up to left half four. They spread so well, the Demons, and Windsor has it. But they park the bus, the Tigers. Most of their numbers inside the defensive 50. So he has to turn and come inboard, and Jake Bowie has it. He's kicked a goal earlier today. 7 score involvements for the hard-running Demon defender. Kicks it long, looking for Langford. Rises, can't take the mark. Trezise gets the hand pass away. Adden for the Tigers, out of defence, but Melbourne have the loose number. The mark is taken by Rivers at right half forward.
2: Rivers, 80 from home. He'll look inside 50. Gets around Tom Lynch on the mark. Chips it to the pocket. Going up, Van Rooyen! He's got it again. Right forward pocket, and he'll go back and kick for goal.
0: Chance to feature in the votes later on. The big fella, he's been a towering presence in the forward half for the D's this afternoon. In challenging conditions, it must be said.
1: I love the variety in the way that he's getting his scoring shots. Mm. Where once it had to be delivered on a plate where his athletic prowess would be on full display. Now he's able to... Even that one, just sit and stop and prop and under a fair bit of pressure still get his hands on it.
2: Looking for an equal career high, 6 goals. He misses right.
0: Out of the votes.
2: Those 6 goals came in round 1, the game we did here between Melbourne and St Kilda.
1: Did he ever play for the Tigers?
2: Melbourne by 50 points, 6 minutes into the fourth term.
0: David Roden.
2: D. Rode.
1: Oh.
0: Now, I'm not claiming it.
2: D. Rod.
0: Someone got off the SMS.
2: Yep. David Roden. One season at Melbourne at the end, 9 games.
0: I don't remember that at all.
1: No, I would never have got that.
0: No.
3: I've got to be honest, about 6 times that came through on the SMS and I didn't think he was actually the name. I cannot remember him playing at Melbourne.
0: What, Adelaide? I can remember that bit.
3: And between the sticks more recently, Howes kicks Melbourne up towards half forward. Dropping the mark, McAuliffe. A chance for Banks. Hand pass to Vlosten. Your problem is he's tackled by Sparrow. Two hit the ground and the umpire brought up. A right half forward for the Demons, Melbourne by 50 points, 13-12-90 to Richmond 5-10-40. So how many games did David Roden play at Melbourne?
2: 9 in 2013.
3: 2013.
0: I would never have known that.
3: I've forgotten that period of my life. Here's Steele, a right half forward. Sends Melbourne inside 50. Jefferson in the wrestle with Annan. Spills to the front. Melcham can't get away from Broad. And the umpire has it.
1: Would have been 9 games and about 150 running bounces. D. Roden.
3: So apologies to David who sent it through on the SMS. Max.
2: And Curvis brings it down. Ball spits out off hands and then tackled quickly.
0: Yeah, 392 Will was the first one.
3: Patrick.
0: 392 Will was the first one. With D. Rod.
2: Melbourne by 50. Gorn hooking it down. Then Curvis ricochets back to him. He sockers it on. Chandler out after it. Melbourne win it back. High half forward. Van Rooyen. Oh, sorry, Rivers rather. Steps around one. Loops the handball. That's chopped off. Tigers back the other way. Cumming gets the handball moving forward. Jass after it. Lafau worries him out of it. Handball too hot for Prestia. Rivers takes it. Lafau, big tackle. Big pile driver. And then Jass goes in and takes it back for Melbourne. Handball away towards Jack Steele, who gives it off to Bailey Laurie. And now they work it out here. Oh. The D's neatly with a kick to Sharp, who takes off with it.
1: That's the hand.
3: Just got away from McAuliffe. No. He's going to get a downfield free kick now.
0: Not a free kick.
3: Umpire said it was over the shoulder. McAuliffe comes over and makes his case that he's desperately trying to put pressure on him. The downfield free kick will go to Max Gorn. That's to Toby Nankervis's frustration with his hands on his hips. They've had a good battle. Nank's kicked 2 goals. Gorn's kicked 1. He'll line up almost directly in front from about 35 metres out.
0: No, I just seen the replay. That is not a free kick down the field.
1: Not it.
0: They're so quick to call those these days. It annoys me. You're allowed to make contact as they dispose of the ball, as long as it's legal contact. That was legal.
3: Melbourne's captain, Max Gorn, in game 264, drawing level with the great Jim Steins. With his number 11 on the back, he puts through his 2nd of the match. Mighty Max leading the Demons to what should be their 11th win of the season. 14-12-96 to the Tigers 5-10-40. Melbourne with the first goal of the final term coming 9 minutes in. Daniel Harford and Bob Murphy, your experts on ABC Sport.
0: You've mentioned it a few times. It's been a great battle. I mean, it's a rubbish free kick which ended up with Max, so we'll just acknowledge that and move on from it because there's not much you can do about it. But it's been a great battle between those two. If you look at the numbers, Max has had 19, kick two with 36 hit-outs. Sorry, 16 with two and had 36 hit-outs. Toby's had 13 with 19 hit-outs and two goals as well. Really good big men games from two of the best of recent generations. It's been good fun to watch, but the D's are going to get the last laugh.
2: Is he getting a ninth All-Australian blazer, or is that Grundy and Jackson in the ruck at the moment?
0: 5 weeks ago, I would have said no. I reckon his last 5 weeks have been magnificent, and he's probably the number one seed again.
2: Wow.
0: Jackson's number two for me.
2: I've got Grundy and Jackson in there in front of him. There's Houghton with the clearance. The ball comes off the pack and back towards the wing. Rochko, the tackle on Langdon.
0: You're the expert now, eh?
2: No, well, I did think that after I said it. It's an opinions game, Half. We've all got it.
3: That wasn't a bad drive by. The kick up towards half forward. Leading up, Brad Smith. That's subjective. McAuliffe got it up towards half forward. Neymar taken for the Tigers. Langdon gets the hand pass across half back. 1-2 with Sparrow. Sparrow never got it back, though. And Langdon kicks it long up the Shaymon stand side. Broad got out of the way in the end. Ben Miller's able to take the mark for Richmond. Twain wing at half back for the Tigers, who trail by 56 points. Pokes a kick up the wing. Rechko marks. Who would be your deciding vote, Bob, for All-Australian ruck at the moment?
4: I would have Jackson 1, Gorn 2.
3: Okay.
0: Oh, you put Grundy. Oh. Don't go looking at me, Cameron.
2: Don't go
0: looking at me with a big smile on your face.
2: It would have been funny if you just came with me to get half back, Bob. That's what you do.
4: I should have.
0: No, because the back seat here, the back row is a team.
4: Yeah, you're one of my number one critics, Benny. It's our love language, but you're pretty hard on me. And it came back to bite you in that instance.
3: Lever makes the spoil at halfback. Sparrow gave it to Steele, to Howes, to Langdon. Kicks up to Windsor. Kick looking to half forward. No mark claimed by Miller. Now the D's have the numbers. Langdon's hand pass, Pickett. That's Latrell one way, then the other. Then a look away hand pass. Left Langdon with a bit of work to be done. Hand pass to Windsor. Back to Latrell. Pickett looking for Cozzy. Can't take the mark in the left forward pocket. Great work from Brown. Slaps it back to Trezise. It's only 10 metres out from Melbourne's goal, though. Sharp with a good tackle. Banks with a quick relieving kick. And luckily, he found Miller more out of hope than anything else in the right back pocket.
2: Miller kicks a low ball up towards the wing. Lynch overruns it. Steele tracks it back for the men in the red and the blue. He's tackled strongly to ground. Ball up on the wing. Just on those rucks, Grundy, Gorn and Jackson. All three of them have been at Melbourne.
0: Yeah.
2: Gorn for a long time. Grundy passed through. Jackson was there as well. So interesting. The three best in the competition by consensus, however you stack them at the moment. Bowie hacks it out of midair from the middle of the ground up towards half forward. Well, stripped of it, though, Trezise by Sharp. Spills out. McAuliffe breaks the Sharp tackle. Richmond on the back flank. Goes back to Anand. To Trezise. Chips it to Mansell. Melbourne by 56 points. Richmond with it on the wing. 12 minutes into this fourth term.
3: The kick up towards half forward. Corn in from the side. Can't pinch it from the Mansell kick. And the ball stuck underneath a couple of players. Over the top, Jack Steele.
0: Bit of SMS from Dan about 2013, Clinchy. Easy to forget for Melbourne fans. Finished second bottom with two wins just above GWS. He won one game.
3: Yep.
0: I wonder if we forgot it.
2: Yeah. It might have been the year of the Geelong.
0: Yeah,
2: 244 points.
3: That's what I was going to ask. Against them. Dean Bailey or Roosie 2013?
2: I reckon it might have been. Was it Mark Neal?
3: I would have spent more time researching.
0: If it was the Geelong game, it would have been.
4: If it was the Geelong one, it was Bailey.
3: Bailey. Steele, hand pass across half back to Sparrow. Releases a hand pass to Sharp. He's got one-on-ones further afield. Jefferson's the target. It's over his head. And Kai Annan takes the mark from Geelong in the VFL. Picked up in the mid-season. Comes inboard to Nathan Broad.
2: And Mark Neild's second and final year, 2013 at Melbourne.
0: Right, okay.
3: Yeah, through the middle of the ground. Broad's kick. Opens up play. Houghton plays on.
0: Oh, yuck.
3: Not a great kick inside 50. And was able to juggle the mark. Tom Lynch for half a moment thought he was going to drop it, but Lever just clung onto it with his fingertips. Kicks across the face of goal, and Turner takes the mark in the left back pocket.
2: Pokes it on to Howes, back flank. Melbourne by 56 points as Big Max comes for a break, and it's a warm round of applause. Kick to Lever, and that is shocking. Turns it over, Mansell marks, half forward, pokes it inside 50. Alga takes it and snaps the goal. Lynch was on in the goal square, but he didn't get it.
0: I was hoping he would.
2: Elgar's got a couple. And it's back to 50 points. 14-12-96, plays 6-10-46. 14 minutes into this final term, Sunday footy on ABC Sport.
4: Bad timing for the applause there for Jake Lever. So Max comes off the ground. Jake goes back off the mark, deep in defensive 50. Max gets the big applause and Jake's like, oh, it's nice. The supporters giving me a bit of love. I've been pretty solid today. I've done a few good things and held it together. And just shanked it off the instep and it's gone straight to the Tigers. Wasn't for you, Jakey.
2: What about poor old Tom Lynch?
0: Oh, I'm cheering these 500 so hard. I really am. Over Joe the Goose in the square. Just give it to the man.
3: Bolter and Johnson, the two rucks in the middle of the ground. Bolter one down the tap. Sparrow does the roving, though. Hand pass back to Johnson. Fitzgerald across halfback. Hand pass inboard to Howes. Now back to Aiden Johnson. Feeds a hand pass over the top to Steele. Jack Steele between wing and half forward. Sends Melbourne inside 50. Jefferson against two. Brown and Annan made the spoil. Miller had to rove the tackle as he's brought down by Van Rooyen. Gives us a chance to go downstairs to Gemma Bastiati.
5: Yeah, Sam Banks tried to come to the bench looking absolutely exhausted and was turned away, sent back into the defensive line because there was no one to come on for him because he wasn't part of the rotation. He's not a happy man.
3: Johnson flicks it over the top, only as far as Volstone. He then becomes the tackler, Johnson. Fitzgerald has a go. Taranto can't clear it. Johnson, a third effort, knocks it out to Cozzy Pickett. One way, then the other in the left forward pocket. Hand pass to Jack Steele, fires on goal. It's across the face of the right-hand side, a minor score. Melbourne by 51 points. Fran on the SMS, 0437-774-774. We'd love to hear some positive feedback about the Tigers. Have you got anything for our half about what we've seen today?
0: Give me a little bit through the journey, Fran. I hope you've acknowledged that. It's been a challenging day. They haven't won many contests. I like Banks. I've mentioned Sam Banks a few times. Their clearance work in the first half was fantastic. This has a bit to work with. And they reset the game a little bit in that third quarter, Fran, as we talked about three-quarter time. So there's some little wins here for the Tigers. It's going to be a big win on the scoreboard for the Demons, but there's been some little wins for their progress today, but there's still, as we've seen today, a fair way off it.
2: From the kick-in, Turner intercept marked it. Kicked it short to Langford, so wide out, right half forward, right side for a left-footer, kicks it on goal across the face, and Bolter smacks it through.
4: Half
2: Melbourne by 52.
4: Sorry, Benny. Half, did you ever wear a shin guard? Just working the lift.
0: Not as an AFL player.
4: Okay. Headband?
0: No.
4: Okay. No. And did your bike shorts have the padding in them, or was it just the bike shorts?
0: I had padding.
4: And the padding.
0: Yeah, I had padding.
4: I'll add that.
0: That's some cool. That's some cool.
4: That's being added.
0: In fact, the great Ricky Barham told me to stop wearing them because it made me look too slow when I was a schoolboy.
4: But you were like, I've got the nose tape, mate. Don't worry about the padding.
0: He was a
4: common
0: recruiter.
4: Check this stuff out. Across the old snout.
0: He used to say to me, why are you wearing those things? They make you look so slow, and you're slow already.
3: Richmond, a chance to build here. Cumming looks up, vacant, goal square, goes for himself and bounces it through as Mansell was trying to race back towards goal. It's a good moment of composure from Sam Cumming, who looked at the options and decided, let's have a ping from just outside 50. He's able to put through his first goal of the match. It's the Tigers' seventh. They're 7-10-52, trailing Melbourne, 14-14-98. So the Tigers, they look unlikely at the moment in second bottom position, 2 wins and 14 losses. The question will be, with their matches to come, will they be able to get a third win for the season? They have the Hawks next week at the MCG.
0: Nope.
3: The Bulldogs at Docklands.
0: Nope.
3: The West Coast Eagles at the MCG.
0: Yes.
3: Adelaide at the Adelaide Oval, the Saints and the Cats.
0: Ooh, geez, not
3: maybe
0: many.
3: Only one.
0: There's not many on the way home, is there?
3: Eagles at the MCG, I'm sure. Andrew McWalter will be circling that one as well. They went down by 16 points to the Bulldogs. They're keen to try and prove the Eagles are also making progress.
4: That's a bit of pressure in that one.
2: I went back and had a look through, given how bad Richmond's percentage is, to see when it had been worse after 16 games, and it was actually even worse last year at the corresponding time.
0: Was it really?
2: As Melbourne go inside 50 from the restart by 0.3%. It was worse. Richmond sorted out through Brown.
0: See, where's this been all afternoon?
2: Now they take it on through the middle, gives it to Broad, who releases the run of Grill. Wants to go out worn wing side of the ground. Feeds a handball out wide to Trezise. Kicks out for Cumming, who fumbles it out. Throw in on the wing, worn side of the ground. Melbourne by 46 points. And 14-14-98 playing 7-10-52.
0: Haven't seen a lot of that this afternoon, have we?
1: There was one team very gun-shy to kick the ball in the middle of the ground, that being the Tigers, and the Demons have done it all day, and they've reaped the benefits.
3: Walter punches it forward for the Tigers. Taranto trying to get onto it. Fitzgerald's in front. Just gets a boot to it to clear the congestion. Johnson can't gather for Melbourne. Walter has another go. Inside 50. Jaff underneath it. Lafau did enough just to worry him out of it. Slapped away for the Demons. Well done by Howes. Couldn't combine with Langford. Maxwell straight into the Howes tackle. Ball spills clear. Jasper Owl gets a hand pass away. And Lafau around the body. He puts through a goal. And the Jai Arrow celebration as well from him. So a couple of goals late here for the Tigers, and they might win the final term. They kicked the last three goals of the match. So 3-2 in the final term. The margin back to 40 points the Demons' way. 14-14-98 Melbourne to Richmond. 8-10-58. 20 gone in the final term.
0: There's another one for Fran. They haven't given up, the Tigers. They've kept coming. So that's another little tick in the box today for them. Comprehensively outplayed. Outclassed.
1: They try.
0: We understand.
1: Tigers try.
0: We understand where they're at. And there's still got a lot of talent that's not in this team that they want to have back in this team, or get them in the team so desperately to form this next generation of Tiger champions. But this is their lot at the moment, and they do try it. I'm still trying to work out what they're trying to do, Bob, if that makes sense. So their effort's good.
1: Effort, but what's the framework?
2: Walter taps it down to Campbell on his backside, gets a kick out, spills out to Gorn. He gets the D's moving forward with a worm burner. Sharp picks it up. Taken down in the grill tackle. Holding the ball. These fans don't like it. Free kick to Richmond. Centre half back. Margin did get out to 57. Now back to 40 points. Richmond move it up towards the worn wing. Alga gives it back to Campbell. Little 1 metre kick. Away to Trezise. His kick slides off the side of the boot. Straight up and down, and Fitzgerald marks from Melbourne. Defensive point of the square. 21 minutes into this final term. If Melbourne can get to 100 points, they'll go past it for a 10th time this year.
3: Bowie across half back, beautifully waits his kick to Howes, who marks under the Shane Warne stand side. Langdon running around the back, receives the hand pass, gets a hand pass forward to Chandler. Now, non-officiated umpires waved a downfield free kick for a block off the ball. So Chandler gets the hand pass to Van Rooyen. 5 goals for him this afternoon. Centering ball for Sharp, who takes the mark. Just left of centre, 40 metres out, directly in front.
4: Very good, Van Rooyen. I would imagine he'd feature prominently in the votes.
3: Is that a handball to half? Your turn,
0: half? Yeah, my turn this week.
3: Yeah. On the SMS.
0: Often we forget who's in charge till the end of the game.
3: Yep. Sometimes we forget when we're commentating who gave the votes.
0: Yes, clearly.
1: We're instinctive players, all of us.
0: Yeah, play the moment in front of you, you know.
3: Harry Sharp looking to join the list of goal kickers for Melbourne this afternoon. Comes in and just misses to the right-hand side through for a minor score. Melbourne by 41 points. International listener, let us know your name. Listening all the way from Canada. Do you think the Tigers have another win in them this season? Well, interestingly, what West Coast have used 40 players this season, so has Richmond. So it's hard to assess the two sides given so many players have been used.
2: Miller kicks up the middle, gets it to Bolter, who gives it to Campbell running by. He moves it on to Grill, looks out towards the worn wing. Trezise marks, plays on, falls over. Has to recover with the handball for Broad. Broad handball for Prestia. Prestia kicks inside 50. Lafau launching at it. Brings it down in front. Wins is there for Melbourne. Handball to Chandler, who runs beyond the defensive arc. Handball to Sparrow, kicks infield to the middle of the ground. Johnson releases the runner Fitzgerald from the bullseye, kicks inside 50. Van Rooyen marks 35 out, slightest of angles, and he'll go back and have a look at an equal career high sixth.
0: It's becoming a bit of a free-flow game again, just pinging up and down the ground, this yellow Sharon. His fatigue plays a big part for both teams.
1: I think that heavy rain in the third quarter might have been a pretty big blessing for the Tigers.
0: Yep.
1: When it stops, the Demons' ball movement slices them open.
2: Jacob Van Rooyen kicks 6 goals in round one of this season to equal that career best number. He's got 6 again. And the Demons cross 100 for a 10th time this season. 15-15-105, plays 8-10-58. And he is the embodiment of their newfound goal-kicking prowess in 2026. D's by 47, 24 minutes into the fourth. Bob Murphy and Daniel Harford.
0: Well, it's good reward for him to get that number. I mean, it's a nice play back through the corridor for the Demons. That's when they're at their most dangerous. There's no doubt about that. And as the story was in the first half, the Tigers have been unable to defend that transition all afternoon long outside of the rain period, as Bob picked up in the third term. So good to see him get reward for his effort. He's been enormous. He's done it in different ways, which is what we love about him. He's developing, he's emerging. He's a real key talent and a building block for this footy club going forward.
3: Six goals this afternoon, up to 35 goals of the season. Jacob Van Rooyen, a career best in round 18. Johnson competing in the ruck, tackled and reeled in by Nankervis. Tigers take the advantage. Prestia with a hand pass to McAuliffe, good vision. Spots a player in the right forward pocket. And the mark is taken by Sam Cumming.
4: It was good vision by McAuliffe. Often see players late in games, heavy legs, maybe a little bit distracted by the ballooning score on the board, and still had that selfless approach to it, composure, vision and skill to execute.
3: Seven goals, one for the season for Sam Cumming. Pick seven in 2025. This is a good kick off the boot. He puts through another one for Richmond. He's second of the match, and the Tigers take the honours in the final quarter with four goals straight to 3-4 so far. 25 and a half minutes gone in the final term. So Melbourne 15-15-105, Richmond 9-10-64. It was Kit who was in touch with us from Canada, so great to hear from you all around the world on ABC Listen. Daniel Harford and Bob Murphy are with you.
4: Harf, did you ever wear a helmet?
0: No helmet.
4: No helmet. What about a forearm guard, like the Diesel Williams sort of...
0: I wasn't hiding anything up there, Diesel style.
4: He had a lot of forearm trouble, Diesel, for a long time. It was an injury that nagged around for a long time. He couldn't get over it. I'm not saying it was used for any other purposes. That graphite.
0: A long-term injury.
4: Yep. A little bit of tendonitis in the forearm. Not a common injury.
2: Gawn takes it out of the ruck, gives it out to Fitzgerald. Kicks the D's back inside 50. Van Rooyen very nearly eyeing a career best seven. Can only bring it to ground, and Richmond can bounce off halfback. Banks, little 1-2 with Nankervis onto Grill. High contact. Going the way of the youngster, 18 years of age, managed last week.
0: As questioned by an SMS earlier, I did run a power band for a little while.
2: Grill shorts it on.
0: Remember the power band?
2: Campbell. Campbell moves it up towards half forward. Cumming launching at it, brings it to ground, lands, nearly gathers it, then does a second time, back feeds it to Brown, chips it into the pocket, and Trezise running back with the flight. He marks deep in the right forward pocket. He'll go back and kick for goal from a very tight angle.
4: You talk about little wins. Even in that moment there, it's a really good, courageous mark. But so his teammate Jasper Elgar, he's the forward running out. And if they're not connected, that's where you can get some really ugly incidents. And he just has that selflessness, whether he said anything, not too sure. But they're still playing team footy, the Tigers.
2: Right side for the left footer. His kick is across the face. And with a drop punt. Melbourne by 39 points, nearly 28 minutes into the fourth term. Sunday footy on ABC Sport.
3: Falstrip brings Melbourne back into play. Into the back pocket where the mark is taken by Turner. Turner's going to return it back to Falstrip. So the Demons content with the damage in which they've been able to do throughout the afternoon. As Bowie marks in the left back pocket, sends it out wide, too wide for Rivers, and out of bounds on the fall. Otherwise, it was offhand. So Prestia disappointed there with his arms outstretched. He thought it was over the boundary line. The umpire didn't agree. The Demons, they take on North Melbourne at Docklands next Saturday, so that's another interesting fixture for the Roos, who are desperate to win a couple against the odds. Melbourne will be keen to take care of business like they have this afternoon. Taranto gets a kick up towards Trezise, slaps it forward to Prestia. Tucker can't take it cleanly. His tackle just lingered on Bowie. He wasn't in possession. Jake Bowie will take the free kick at left half back for the D's.
0: He'll be in the votes, I'll give you that much. Jake Bowie, he's been exceptional.
4: Spoiler.
0: Yep.
2: Bowie on the back flank. Kicks to a contest on the wing. Broad puts his fist through it. Vlosten hurries the kick into the middle for Richmond. Lever punches it on cleverly. Laurie sockers it on. Latrell Pickett coming for the footy. Takes it cleanly. He's just worried out of it. Goes back and gets it.
4: Hold on, Pickett.
2: Handball away towards Lever. Gets it back. Latrell Pickett pokes it inside 50. Sharp marks. 40 out directly in front. And he'll go back and kick for goal, Harry Sharp. He's been in a little bit of a dry spell. Kicked a goal in every game for the first 11 of the season. And then went goalless for four before a couple last week in that big win. Over Hawthorn. So it'll be the final act. Murray Sharp stretching it out, taking his time as he comes in to decide the final margin. The drop punt is a goal. He hangs up the phone on Richmond. Melbourne win by 46, and they are making this a house of horrors for anyone who takes them on at the MCG. They've won 9 from 9 here in 2026.

15-111 plays 9-11-65. Melbourne win by 46 points. They kick three goals either side of quarter time to make a six consecutive goal run that opened up a 32-point lead. They led by 34 at the half, extended that out to 43 at the final change, and in the end they win by 46. So a comfortable win for the Demons as they move to 11-6 on the season and they're eyeing a top four spot.

0: So Melbourne Song, the only in the competition that does not reference the team's name, belts out around the MCG. The goal kickers, Jacob Van Rooyen with 6 goals. Melksham, that's an equal career high. 6 goals for Van Rooyen as well. 2 for Melksham, 2 for Gorn. Singles to Jefferson, to Sparrow, to Sharp, who kicked that goal on the siren. Bowie, Latrell Pickett, Caleb Windsor and Harvey Langford. While for Richmond, 2 for Sam Cumming. 2 to Jasper Alga, 2 to Nankervis. And then the singles, the way of McKelty Lafau. Piker on debut with a kick with his first goal in AFL footy. And Tim Taranto as well. Melbourne by 46 in the finish.
1: So the dream first year season under Stephen King continues for Melbourne fans. Their 11th win of the season for a side that recorded just 7 wins last season. And as it stands at the moment, they're just percentage outside the top four alongside Adelaide. And they could join the Brisbane Lions if they get victory in their game over the Bombers, which is currently halftime there. And Brisbane with a big lead. 9-10-64 to the Bombers, 1-6-12. Brisbane leading by 52 points at the Gabba. But the thoughts on this match, a 46-point win for the Demons, Bob Murphy and Daniel Harford.
2: Well, it probably went the way most pundits would have thought, that just the where these two teams are at, the level of development, level of talent and skill and all of those things. We know that the Tigers are a little bit undermanned. I can't help but wonder just if the weather conditions just spooked the Tigers a little bit. I mean, they want to play a game of surge and get it going and play it on the deck and bit of chaos. And the Demons do like to use the width and mark and kick. And maybe the Tigers thought the conditions would suit them. Well, the Demons were not daunted by a little bit of drizzle at the MCG at all. In the third quarter, it did bucket down and the game sort of turned into a bit of a wrestle. But for the three quarters either side of that, It was a pretty classy performance by the Melbourne Footy Club. The way they've changed their ball movement to take the overthinking out of it, not just the

0: the thinking, the overthinking, and they're so fluent, they just don't hesitate. They take the ball and they take off, and they like to go up the middle of the ground. And no wonder their forwards are smiling, because the ball comes in quick and it comes in direct, and the opposition defenders get the panic a little bit. And you can see the big smile on Jacob Van Rooyen's face, just doing a TV interview after kicking six goals. He must be having the time of his life. And those players, they play for each other and they're having fun. They have been able to, in a very short period of time under Stephen King, understand their roles, dedicate themselves to it, and off they go. And we've had front row seats to it every time. If they could play every game at the MCG, they'd be a pretty happy mob. They just do not lose here. So they were impressive again today. They did what they had to do. The Tigers are in a bit of a rut. You know, they've got players who they would like out there, but they're a fair way off it, the Richmond Footy Club.
1: Pretty good summary. Just going through some of the numbers. They're not going to be overly flattering for the Tigers outside of that third term. Melbourne pretty much owned the game, as we've discussed through the afternoon. Uncontested game, they just absolutely mauled them. 80 more uncontested possessions. They had 38 more uncontested marks. Inside of 50s plus 16. 62 they've copped up, the Tigers. 46 for them. Contested possession, they fought pretty hard, the Tigers, but it wasn't really about that. They needed to find a way to restrict the flow of this new Melbourne ball movement, which you touch on, Bob, and it's a relevant point. But they just, I think a lot of it's effort-based as opposed to system-based at the moment, from what we can see. I'm sure there is a system, and Adam Uzo is a smart guy. I'm not suggesting he can't coach, but it's just not coming through time after time or consistently when you watch them live, the Tigers. So growth for them, they're clearly undermanned, and we all understand that. We know there's a bit of pain going on at the Tigers at the moment. But, I'm impressed with the Ds. They just win. Sunday at the MCG, yeah, they just win.
0: I know you're the numbers man in our little duo half. That much is obvious. But one number here that did jump off the page for me, for a side that wants to play chaos and on the ground and forward surge, and on a rainy day where high marking is really, really tough, the Demons had 17 contested marks and the Tigers just the 7. That's a big number. 17 contested marks in those conditions,
1: yeah,
0: is impressive. And I don't know how many Max had. I don't think it would have been too many. It was a lot of other players who were doing the damage.
1: Max only had one.
0: So
1: I've got another one for
0: you. When you can't bring the ball to ground in these conditions, when the style you want to play is on the ground, that makes a tough job a whole lot harder.
1: Got another number which will concern you from a Richmond perspective. Melbourne had 22 inside 50 marks to 5.
2: Yeah, that's
1: 22.
2: The one I had circled.
1: 22! Oof. That's a whole lot. Now, we talked about this in the first half. They had 14-2 at half time. So it was a bit of a panting there. And that was the speed transition and the way that Melbourne plays. So that puts pressure on you. That challenges your defensive system when you turn the ball over, and it was 4 goals in the first quarter, I think, in the back half. So it was full, sort of almost full ground transition a few times. And they challenge you, and they make you find a way to stop them on the turnover, because they're coming at you straight away.
0: Mm.
1: They're not going to give you time to reset and breathe. They will come at you, and that really does challenge the opposition defences.
0: I would love to know how many of those 22 were repeats or double ups, where a player marks inside 50,
1: yep,
0: and then can find another one, because that's a concentration and effort thing. So if you're an effort-based team and you get repeat inside 50 forward marks against you, that stings.
1: Yep.
0: That really does hurt. So the Tigers, they're triers, but they're not there.
1: And they kicked 11 goals in the back half of the Ds, 4 for the Tigers this afternoon. So just too good. And they get the ball back, they're really, really good, and they challenge you, and that's a great sign.
2: So Melbourne winners by 46 points over Richmond. Incredible that 9 of their 11 victories have been at the MCG. The other two, Hawthorn at York Park and the West Coast Eagles at Docklands. Let's join the Demons. Gemma Bastiati's down there in their rooms.
3: A lot of children here to cheer them on. Not only their kids, but just a lot of fans in the rooms. And they're all sitting on the exercise bike celebrating. So as the Demons come in, a lot of numbers, though. This room is going to heat up very, very quickly as they get around for their song. But it's well-deserved. Important win in the wet after being challenged. I would be up and about, too. But no injuries is also a really big plus for them. And really jubilant.

0: around here as the broadcast follows them in and they get ready to sing the song.
1: So they should be happy. I mean, they've done a hell of a job. Not sure what the expectations were from outside the camp in this new regime, but they've surprised everyone.

0: The Demons winners by 46 points, six goals for Jacob Van Rooyen, and they are now in the thick of the race for the top four at the moment. Adelaide hold that position, but Brisbane and Melbourne are right there with them, separated only by percentage. And they do start to open up a bit of a gap now, the sort of top six sides. The Western Bulldogs are a game further back in seventh spot, and then it's a game and a half, really, to Collingwood in eighth, and Geelong, who have slid down the ladder as well, and they're now down in ninth. We can take you straight back to the Melbourne rooms, back to Gemma Bastiati.
1: Harvey Langford, how important is it to get some more consistency in the back half of the season as you're eyeing down a final spot?
2: Yeah, it's great. You know, we're building consistent football at the moment, playing our way and winning the contest against a few teams in the last couple of weeks, so it's great. We're all having fun out here. It's good to be back on the G this week and put a performance like that.
1: Can you tell us how hard, as a winger in particular, that third quarter was with the rain teeming down?
2: Yeah, it was tough running on the G with all that wind pumping down. Ground's pretty wet, so all I'm doing is running up and back, up and forward, so yeah, it was definitely pretty tough.
1: Now I'll throw you up to the rooms. We've got Daniel Harford and Bob Murphy in the experts' chairs.
2: Sure, no worries.
3: Harvey, well done, mate. Daniel Harford. So I mentioned that third quarter and the conversation at three-quarter time, because you really did own that first half and it was really on your terms, and then the rain did come and it flipped pretty quickly. What did Kingy say at three-quarter time?
2: Our focus into this week was just to play out four quarters. The main focus was in the contest. Obviously, it started bucketing down a bit, so just to get the ball forward, a bit of forward momentum, gain some territory, which I think we did pretty well, so, yeah.
3: Yeah, no, you did. And on that last quarter again, you got back on track and comfortable victors in the end. What growth are you seeing that you're most impressed with this team this year?
2: I think it's just on the defensive side of things. We work so hard to get back, get the ball back, and then just how we're able to use the ball really quickly from one end to the other is definitely really exciting. We're using our speed with all those skills through the ground. So, and then, yeah, just that connection inside 50 as well. It's definitely been a big improvement.
3: So behind the ball, there's a few names that sort of pop up. And Jack Lever's been doing it for a long time, but Disco Turner and Jack Bowie are doing a hell of a job, I reckon. Tell me more about Disco Turner and what he's done to get himself to this position where he's becoming a really key cog in this machine.
2: Yeah, since I've been here for 2 years, he's definitely worked really hard. You can see it coming out into his game. He's been amazing. Under Jake Lever's skin, just keep working with him. And he's been amazing today. He was unreal. Just how he's able to fly, impact in the contest, come off his man. We all of us boys up the ground really appreciate the work that he does.
4: Harvey, Bob Murphy here, mate. Congratulations, not just on today, but on your season more broadly. We love watching you play. We love watching the development of you yourself amongst what's happening with the team. But as your career progresses, what are you sort of focusing on? What's the next level for you? Because we love what we're seeing at the moment, but what's the next phase in your game that you're sort of putting a lot more energy into?
2: Yeah, I think obviously I'm playing on the wing at the moment, so the next phase of my game is to go inside, I reckon. Definitely been working really hard at training and all with the coaches as well, trying to push them to get me playing midfield. But no, just keep learning off those boys that's in there. Spaz is doing a great job still, doing a great job in there, so... Yeah, next phase of my game is to go inside and just be a contest beast, I reckon.
4: I'd like to see you get to the halfback flank at some point, but that's a bit of a selfish ploy by me. Just in terms of the conditions, though, today, like before the game, it was a bit grey and a bit drizzly and even slippery early. It doesn't seem like that your footy team is perturbed by those conditions at all, and you still got that bravery and courage to take the game on and use the whole ground and use the corridor. Is that sort of spoken about, or is it just this is the way we play and we'll go after it?
2: I think with the conditions today, it pretty much suited the way we play footy, the way we try to work the ball forward, keep running carry with the ball in our hands, handball, gain territory. So, yeah, the weather helped us, was in our favour today, I reckon, just the way we play footy.

0: With us inside the Melbourne Rooms is Harvey Langford. I've got to be honest, Harvey, you took a mark across half forward, and I thought, geez, that's similar to sort of Isaac Heaney with the ability to get forward and just use your height. You're sort of 190 centimetres. You look at the season, you've booted 18 goals. Is that sort of, do you feel like hitting the scoreboard is something you might be able to do as your career progresses? You've spoken about being an inside midfielder, maybe as the next phase, though.
1: Yeah, 100%. I love hitting the scoreboard. I'm able to do so this year, which has been great. And, yeah, keep working on my aerial work, which was good today, I think. So, yeah, just keep focusing on that. And that's definitely something I want to progress in the game, like you mentioned, like Isaac Heaney, which I'll take that. So, it's definitely a main goal of mine.
2: What's a Sunday night look like for you, Harvey? After a win, the week's done, you've done your job. What do you do on Sunday night?
1: Oh, we've got a game on Saturday, so a short turnaround. So definitely won't be doing much tonight. Just go home with the fam, have a nice feed, I reckon.
2: What's on the dinner table tonight?
1: No idea. I'll find out. I'm still living at home, so
2: perfect.
1: Mum will make me something nice, I think.
2: Don't move out, mate.
3: You
2: just stay at home.
3: Something for Mum.
1: Yeah, we'll see.
4: It's a nice toe-in for me from half, because I must admit, I was getting to the ground last year, and I saw you getting dropped off at the game or with your parents, driven to the game. I thought, geez, this is how young these kids are. You dominated that day on the MCG, so have you got your licence yet? Are you driving? You're still getting dropped off with Mum and Dad and living at home?
1: No, I've definitely got my licence. I've had that for a while. But no, it's great. I'm not complaining. I get Mum and Dad to drive me to the game, so I don't have to do any of that work. But today I'll have to drive home, which is a bit disappointing. But no, I can't complain at all.
3: Well, definitely stay there as long as you can. But what's a tougher review? Is it with the Demons coaching staff or is it with family at home?
1: Probably at the club with Jonesy, I reckon.
3: It's probably the right way. Yeah.
0: And there's probably. No rent that exchanges Harvey at home?
1: What was that?
0: There's no rent or anything that exchanges at home?
1: No, I don't have to do anything.
2: Oh, you are on it, mate. Stay on it.
1: Hey there. I'm living life, really.
0: It sounds very much. Now, just as we let you go, do you know the last time Melbourne won their first 9 games at the MCG?
1: I've got no idea.
0: 2006 was the last time this Melbourne side was able to do so. So you're in rare air. You've won 9 of your 11 here at the MCG. What is it about this home venue for you guys?
1: Oh, I don't know, to be honest. It's probably the fans that come out. We love every single one of them that come out to the MCG and watch us play. We hope to produce some exciting football, which we are doing this year. So, yeah, one every single one of them come out. And obviously, it was kids come free today, so it's good to see all them come down. And, we do everything for our fans.
0: Congratulations, Harvey, on the win. Good luck against the Kangas next week.
1: Thank you. Appreciate it.
0: Harvey Langford joining us from the Melbourne Rooms, winners by 46 points. He's got life sorted, yeah. Dominating on the MCG and going home to a home-cooked dinner.
5: Oh, yeah, good.
4: Nice roast. Fire.
0: 20 disposals and 2 behinds for him this afternoon alongside his 5 score involvements.
2: I would normally say there wouldn't be a roast on the table, but because Mum and Dad would have dropped him off, they'd probably watch him play. There's no time for a roast. Yeah. But he's driving himself home, so Mum and Dad might
3: option
2: not be here today.
3: Roast is a possibility.
2: I'd like it.
3: Harvey's doing very well.
4: What's your favourite roast?
2: Pork.
3: Pork.
4: Yeah, yes.
3: In the right hands.
2: Correct.
4: Bit of crackling.
2: Well salted.
3: Yeah, bit of crackling.
2: Bit.
3: Speak for yourself.
4: A lot.
2: Kilos.
3: As much as you can get your mitts around.
0: The ABC Sport commentary team is getting...
4: has a bit of crackling.
0: It's getting hungry. I don't know if you can pick up the theme. 32,893 into the MCG to see the Demons record their 11th win of the season. 16-15-111 to the Tigers, 9-11-65. So, I mean, how legitimate are they in the conversation around premiership chances? It sort of feels like Fremantle in the field a bit at the moment. Sydney losing to them on Thursday night. Geelong with a loss over the weekend. Brisbane are coming with a hurry. Second half underway, 10-10-70 to the Bombers. 1-6-12. Where do you sort of have Melbourne when you look at the contributors this afternoon and how they have built their season with 9 of their 11 wins here at the G?
2: I have them in probably the fourth seed, the Demons. And the MCG factor is significant in that.
3: The MCG.
0: So Fremantle, Sydney, Hawthorn and then Melbourne?
2: No, I've got Fremantle, Hawthorn, Brisbane, Melbourne.
0: Okay.
2: I'm still a bit wary about the Swans and the way they're playing, but I've got them as the number 4 seed.
3: I'd have them just under, I'd have them 5.
2: They're going well. I mean, and they're right in the way. This is the beauty about a team like Melbourne that came in with no expectation. Despite the fact they are very good now, people are starting to talk about them and they've put themselves in a position where they can contend. I don't think they will feel that pressure. I don't think that's going to be a burden for this group at all this time around. Now, in future years...
3: There's always pressure.
2: It might come.
3: But theirs is probably the most preferred pressure in
2: Absolutely.
3: The competition.
2: Yeah.
3: It's the most enjoyable one, I think.
2: Absolutely.
3: It'll change for them in the future, but this
2: no
3: year,
2: doubt.
3: When you get everyone on the hop, expectations...

0: a low, you bounce, new coach, it's all upside. They are. They're riding the wave, as you say, Huff.
1: So when you forecast the rest of their season, they have North Melbourne at Docklands next Saturday. They play two of the top 10 sides in the run home. So Geelong to follow that. The Gold Coast Suns, Fremantle, Port Adelaide and the Western Bulldogs. So as it stands at the moment, Geelong and Fremantle as the sides inside the top 10. But interesting games against, I mean, the Bulldogs, Port Adelaide, who will make them earn their measure. So the possibility to be inside the top six and maybe higher than that, depending on how other teams go around.
2: Yeah, well, that's the challenge for the other teams. I think it's the fifth time since 2000 or something that Geelong have been outside the eight, or outside, yeah, eight or right. ten in the last 20 years or so. So it's a funny time for a few teams. And we talked about the Gold Coast at the start of the broadcast, about the challenges they're facing and where we all thought they would be. Geelong are off their tucker. They need to get back on track. Now they've got some key injury concerns. Just hearing Carl Amon's out for a month or two for the Hawks. So there's a challenge for them to replace him. So there it is. Yeah, the fifth time since 2000, Geelong has been out of the top eight after 18 rounds.
0: And talk about replacing talent and getting soldiers in and losing a couple on the way. I think maybe we've underestimated also. Like, we've seen now the true emergence of Jacob Van Rooyen. Like, he's a young star of the competition. Maybe just a star of the competition on the, in recent form. But I was really worried. You know how I feel about Brody Mychek and how important he is. Well, he goes out of the side, and Jacob Van Rooyen has taken on that responsibility. Now, I am the main man now.
2: Yep.
0: And even between last week and this week, Fritsch out. Well, Fritsch kicked five goals last week. So he goes out. Okay, well, Malksham steps in, and he plays a role today. So they're able to play with a level of maturity that, at the start of the year, you might have questioned.
2: Mm. That's fair. I reckon that's fair.
1: So how important does, I guess, the support roles around him? So we saw Matthew Jefferson have some shots on goal this afternoon. He had seven disposals. Had, what do you have mark-wise?
0: He had some nice moments.
1: He ended up with one goal, two. But, alongside Aidan Johnson this afternoon.
2: Four marks.
1: He was able to take four marks, but Jacob Van Rooyen goes from 29 goals for the season with six this afternoon up to 35, which takes him into 14th spot in the chase for the Coleman medal.
2: So 11 in 2 weeks.
1: Yeah.
2: That's a good couple of weeks. Good little patch for JVR. We like him.
0: He'll have to sit under a few high balls in finals, won't he?
2: And, absolutely.
0: And he's getting better at that.
2: Well, he did that better today.
0: He is getting better at that, but that's not his absolute style. And often in finals, those key forwards, it's a lot of rush kicks that are, skied and having to sit under them.
3: I feel like he's clearly improved, as have most players at Melbourne since Stephen King's come in, which is the great fill-up for him, that he's done a great job in improving players. But it does feel like JVR is a little bit of the embodiment of their faster ball movement. 10th time this year they've gone past 100. They were slow, stodgy, stayed in many ways last year under Simon Goodwin. Now they go a little bit quicker, and lo and behold, the big key forward who's leading up, he's able to get on the end of a few more and kick a few more snags. Is that a fair assessment?
0: Yeah, I can't think of any forward I've ever met in the game who says, oh, geez, I'd love for us today. Let's move the ball nice and slow. So they can
2: get plenty of numbers back in front.
0: So the midfielders and they can all waddle down, and then it just becomes
3: kick it to a contest.
0: And there's an energy to that. And Jacob Van Rooyen, he's at the peak of his physical powers. He's got a lot of energy.
1: So Jacob Van Rooyen with six goals this afternoon after Harrison Petty was a late out. Bailey Fritsch also out with a dislocated finger. Christian Salem made his return in the VFL today, so good to see him back. And Jack Viney is the unknown with that Achilles injury that has troubled him throughout most of the season. But Melbourne with Max Gawn booting two goals this afternoon in game 264. 34 years of age, young Max, and he continues to strive towards potentially another All-Australian Blazer. He's an eight-time All-Australian. That could be nine by the time the season's out. And he had a great battle with Toby Nankervis this afternoon and both kicked two goals.
3: No one's been nine before as well.
2: What's that?
3: No one's...
2: No, it'd be the first time ever, yeah. And that's ridiculous. Nine is ridiculous.
0: It's unbelievable.
2: No, I know, there's not...
0: It's a separate wardrobe.
2: There's only one ruck every sort of... every team, really. So, yeah, it's only 18 spots. 18 people looking for the gig, but nine times.
0: Mm.
2: That's extraordinary.
0: In an era of good ruckmen, though, there's been a lot of good ruckmen.
2: Yep. Oh, he's a fantastic
0: player. A lot of average ones. Well, we've got to be balanced here. Come on.
2: We love Max. Yeah. We're not trying to downplay him. It's an extraordinary performance. If he gets to 9. 8, I'd be happy with 8, you know. I'd be happy with 8.
1: But most humans would be.
2: He's a greedy guy. And
0: he likes odd numbers. We get it.
1: So Bowie finished with 31 disposals for the Demons, had 7 inside 50s, 8 score involvements and a goal. Joel Fitzgerald,
2: good,
1: 31 disposals. So converting that VFL form from Williamstown, picked up in the mid-season draft. He was alongside Tim Taranto for all of the afternoon. Finished with 9 score involvements as well, 5 clearances. Jack Steele's the other player, picked up from St Kilda, 27 disposals, led the way with 8 clearances for the Demons. He's sort of been a carbon replacement for Clayton Oliver, who's gone to the Giants, had 10 tackles as well this afternoon.
2: Inspired recruiting, that is.
0: Isn't it?
2: Yep.
1: While for the Tigers, Tim Taranto finished with 26 disposals. He started like a house on fire, had 14 of those in the first quarter. So Taranto with 26 for the game, James Trezise with 23, McAuliffe with 21. 2 goals for Alga, Nankervis and Cumming for the Tigers. Yeah. Richmond fans, while they've been a part of a successful era, 2 wins for the season, they've now lost their last 6. And we have heard some of the challenges from Adam Uze around Ben Serple, their fitness manager, their high-performance boss who's departed throughout the season. So the, I guess, admission from all involved that it hasn't gone according to plan. And I think Adam Uze said, you know, when you have that many injuries, it's just not up to the AFL standard. The good news is that Sam Lawler is closing in on a return, so they're hopeful of him featuring against their game against the Hawks next week. But, I mean, 40 players used for the season, the same as the West Coast Eagles. How do we assess whether Richmond are making improvements under Adam Uze?
2: Well, I'm looking for system. That's all I'm measuring them on at the moment, system and what that looks like and what the DNA, as they say these days in modern footy, is of the Tigers. And I'm still yet to really understand what that is, just from watching live, and I'm, you know, I don't know everything in footy and all that sort of stuff, but you can see most things in teams about the way they want to play. I can't really see what Richmond want to do. So I'm a little bit concerned about that. So in terms of judging them, I'm judging them on what they sort of put out there in terms of shape and system. So, and they're not going that well at the minute. Regardless of who's out there, they don't seem to be having too much go for them in that regard, in my view.
0: Don't have much to add to that. I support it. Don't want to think I'm putting half out the front while I step behind it. Would never want my colleague to think that.
1: What about the balance? So I guess for Adam Uze, that's 2 weeks in a row now. Tom Lynch has been goalless as he tries to close in on his 500th career goal. The balance between having those experienced players like a Nathan Broder, Toby Nankervis, Nick Vlosten, who's 32 years of age, the senior players to guide the next generation trying to come through, because they do have a lot of young talent, but the challenge has been getting them out on the park consistently. And Taj Houghton had some moments this afternoon. What did he finish with? 13 disposals.
0: Started off well, Taj.
1: Kicking efficiency dropped away a bit.
0: Yeah, he's a little bit untidy.
2: Yeah, only 1 of 5 effective, yeah.
0: Yep. Which, again, gave a lot of love to his dad and his uncles. Maybe by foot wasn't their absolute primo area of the game.
2: No, that's an area they could really improve, particularly in that really important part, the attacking mid area. So behind, so the line across the centre into your forward 50, that area, that's the really important part. You know, just, and they don't do it well enough in that regard just yet. And there's a bit of system in that too.
0: Yeah. Yep.
2: There's a bit of system about where the ball should be and who's making the space and all that sort of stuff. So there's a couple of layers to that, but they just don't seem to use the ball well enough.
1: Seth Gamble is the other one with 14 goals for the season. He's the equal goal kicker so far this season with McKelty LaFoul. He's been asked to play a little bit higher up the ground in recent weeks, and he's just kicked 2 goals, I think, in his last 2, 4, 6, 8 games.
2: So we got what we got. Well, we got what we thought we would get, or stats say we were going to get from Richmond today. They averaged 66.19 points a game for the season prior to today. They kicked 65. They averaged 104.5 points against. They gave away 111, so another goal on top of that. So they pretty much played to par, which we know is subpar at the moment in terms of ladder and wins versus losses. Yeah, I'd just love to see a bit more framework into what's going on. And maybe they're just not capable of adhering to it or delivering it. Maybe that's the system, the problem with Richmond at the moment. But, yeah, there's a whole lot of issues there, starting with your personnel, starting with health of your list. That makes a big difference and get your talent out there more often than not, which they haven't been able to do.
1: At the Gabba, where some of our listeners are going to depart in the next 9 minutes, Brisbane leading by a whopping 81 points over the Bombers, 14-10-94 to Essendon, 1-7-13. So we've seen a bit of the Bombers in recent weeks. They are unfortunately looking a class below the Brisbane Lions, which is no real surprise. But the Lions' percentage could get a nice little boost here, which would take them to fourth spot. So they'd jump in front of Adelaide and Melbourne in that race for the top four. And the Lions look back in a big way. So,
2: yeah, it's a bit of a panting, isn't it?
0: Well, they're not a very good team.
1: No. Still 12 minutes to go in the third quarter and a quarter.
2: Well, they did beat Melbourne, so they must be good.
0: It's a funny
2: it's
0: old
2: a funny game,
0: if you
2: isn't
0: think
2: it?
0: Footy doesn't have a sense of humour. Exhibit A.
1: Now, the votes for the ABC Footballer of the Year as we tidy up proceedings here at the MCG. Melbourne winners,

0: about just, you know, I loved it at the end trying to give Wilmot his score, yeah, but they shared the ball around and it was, they just kept on playing the way they wanted to play. And sometimes when you're winning that easy, you can try and take some bounces or rack up some touches, but there was none of that for their game the whole night, Brisbane. It was a team effort and, you know, they got rewarded with 11 goal kickers is a terrific effort.
1: Well, dangerous goal kickers, and they pop up. But they don't do it every game, or they don't do it often. Sometimes you see little patches from players. Tonight's a different story. You're not playing a great opposition, but there's still what Chris Fagan would love is any time your midfielders are kicking goals,
0: yep,
1: that is a win every day of the week, because that's really what can separate you. You know, the last thing you want to do is have midfielders that do nothing except kick it inside and the forwards have got to do the rest. It is a bonus. So tonight, just a lot of things to like if you're Brisbane. Not a lot of things to like for Essendon, unfortunately.
2: Yeah, and the Lions just leaving the venue. So that official crowd again was 30,505. Brisbane winning by 90 points to join Melbourne and the Western Bulldogs as the winners on this Sunday of round 18. Dogs beat the Eagles by 16 points. The D's beat the Tigers by 46 points. And Zane Bojack is among the throng inside the Lions rooms. You can call them in, Zano. They're headed down the tunnel and they're on their way to you.
3: It's been a pretty poor week if you're a Queenslander, but there's a lot of big support in this crowd down here in the dressing rooms. A lot of supporters as Josh Dunkley and Froggy Lester make their way in. Darcy Wilmot was the first in because it's his 100th game. Dane Zorka, he's very happy as well. Look, they've come in big numbers to celebrate a win in the Sunshine State. There we see Ty Gallop. Where's he going to play for the rest of the year? No Darcy Gardner. They're telling me it's at the serious end, that hamstring, so more likely 6 weeks rather than four. So he's probably going to have to play down the back line for the rest of the year. Darcy Ford, who of course got injured during the contest, he's got a lot of bandaging around both legs, I can tell you. And it's not just the padding for the ruck contest. They're forming in now with Connor McKenna coming in. It's small Lockie Neal up alongside Eric Hipwood. Here's Hemi Kalugage. Now they formed the unit. The song is about to be sung. Q, five wins in a row. They're 11th of the season. They're back in the top four, and we'll have big Sammy Draper very shortly.
2: That's a good get. I reckon he'll be pretty happy with the way he played today. And one of the goals that he kicked, his first one, if you missed it, not quite his goal of the year quality of a couple of years ago, but it had a bit of galloping flair about it, which brought a smile to the face of Matt Primus and Sam Draper. Anyone who loves the big fellas going for a gallop and a goal. Nothing ever really is going to match Justin Madden running away from Sean Wren, though, in the early 90s.
0: Absolutely,
2: at Waverley Park.
0: Yep.
2: That was the greatest gallop of the dinosaurs we've ever seen. But still, it was a pretty good one, as the Gabba is now flooded by fans because they're allowed to get out there and have kick-to-kick today. Brisbane 22-17, 179. Essendon 8-11, 59. That text message number is 0437 774 774. G'day, Fran. She says, yeah, can't analyse it, the Dons. They just have to get on with it. Pray for the season to end fast. 2027 reset. Thanks for your call. Yeah, thanks for your text, Fran. Let's get back to the rooms. Sam Draper is with us. Sam, Quentin Hull along with Michael Price, Jason Akermanis and Matt Primus. Congrats on the win, but firstly, I'll let you tell the fishing story about that first goal.
4: that wasn't too bad, was it? When I got the ball, just dry my legs, and then, yeah, good things happened, so I was pretty happy with that.
0: Matt Primus up here, mate, what about your bounce through the middle of the ground too, mate? Just after that goal, I think, it's a beautiful bounce, and then lay someone out inside 50. But, hey, well done on tonight's game. Oh, we were speaking about it here just briefly, just before you guys got in the rooms. I thought even though you were playing a team that was down the bottom of the ladder, it was just a team football. Like, you shared the goals, you shared inside 50. There was no people chasing kicks and marks and handballs. It was just a complete offense, complete defense, and your contest work was outstanding.
4: Yeah, well, that's great that you could see that, because we did really focus on being selfless pre-game. It's what's got us into this position right

0: now, and doesn't matter who you play, if we bring that energy and play selfless like that, we can beat anyone. So I'm really happy you could see that tonight.
1: Now, big fella outside, it's Jason Nakamanis here, mate. I should never ever say anything about anyone else's haircut. I just love it. Is there any reason? You know, when you go to haircut, sometimes you go colour and you're thinking, no, I really like this, because you've made it your own. You've come here, whether it's good luck or not, it's working. Because you've been you haven't been injured, you've been enjoying your footy. And it's just must be a completely different sort of feel and club coming here, considering what you're looking at tonight, which was your old team.
0: Yeah, I'm really enjoying my new environment. I've said it before, but I think I needed a change. And physical and mental reset, and Brisbane were able to give me that, and I'm enjoying my time up in Queensland, and what the club's been able to give me. So yeah, no complaints so far.
2: Talk about the Lions in a moment, but you obviously got a lot of mates in the opposite jumper tonight. Footy's footy, and it's tough, but do you empathise with what they're going through?
0: Yeah, absolutely. I've still got a lot of close mates there at the Bombers, and I'll continue being a good mate to them and getting around them, keep pumping them up, because there's some good footy players at that club. They're not putting it all together just yet, but I think they can get it done.
2: That being said, what have you picked up in the 9 months or so that you've been in the building at Springfield and here at the Gabba? Is, a pretty successful footy club tries to find its way to even more success?
0: Yeah, just keeping it really simple with me, and just literally playing with presence and just being a big nuisance out there and throwing my weight around. And then tonight I was able to get a few little crazy things on the end where I kicked the snag, but if I do that stuff first, then that's all they're worried about. So yeah, just keeping it really simple and just loving working with 40. I think we work really well together. I think we're starting to really work every opponent we play against over, and we're just doing our bit for the team, and that's what we need to do.
2: And here's one sort of a bit left field, but a guy, big guy, and you've had times where your body really has been hard to get right. Now that you're spending the winter in the warmer climate, is it a thing or is it not? Has it helped you to keep yourself healthy being away from the colder southern winter?
0: Yeah, I'm really enjoying it, to be honest. The last couple of weeks have been beautiful. 25 degrees, main training, you can't complain with that. It does make it a little bit easier, I reckon.
1: I think it helps a lot of players when they come up. So many guys have come here and been injured. You had Joey Denehy, you had McCarthy, and, they come up here and...
2: Luke
1: can't
2: Hodge,
1: be just,
2: got Luke a couple Hodge, of extra years.
1: You can't just be, it's because of the medical stuff. Isn't it like that? I think mentally too, they enjoy being in the warmth. I'm sure you that extra gallop, you get up here and you get rolling. Facilities-wise and culture-wise, have you found that part of it? Because you've got to come in, you've got to earn your spot, you're in the best team in the comp. Have you found all that part of it?
0: Yeah, I found it pretty easy to settle in, to be honest. I really aligned with the club values, and I think that makes it really easy. And Thaigs just keeps it really simple for me. Just, like I said, play with presence, be a good bloke, and good things will happen. So I just like to keep it simple, and hopefully we can keep it going.
2: That midfield rotation, which has got its different dynamics about it, when you're up there, thinking of which direction your tap's going to go, obviously Josh Dunkley sort of plays that negating role. You've got Lockie there, you've got Will Ashcroft floating around among others. Who sort of drives the decision each time you make that stoppage sort of tactic?
0: Yeah, Dunks is probably the guy that that tees everything up. He sees the game quite well, and just so selfless with his role, and he'll often be playing on someone, so we can work around that. But yeah, you see the stuff that the guys do when they get out the front of the stoppage and look flashy, but we really do value defence and our pressure, and everyone buys into that, so I think that is our secret weapon.
3: Sam, Michael Price, just congratulations on your game, mate. I don't like to individualise, but just watching the veteran Dane Zorko come back into the team, and he hit the ground running. He's some kind of talisman or barometer for the side, isn't he?
0: Yeah, it's quite impressive. Don't know how old he is now, but he...
1: 254, yeah.
0: He's still sharp as, and really sets us up down there. So, Zorks is so valuable. He looked like he hadn't missed a beat.
2: And look, you've beaten a team that you're expected to beat tonight, but what kind of belief have you got over the last couple of weeks by beating a couple of the contenders around you? That win in Geelong, particularly last week.
0: Yeah, the last 2 weeks were huge, and I think it's really set ourselves up for the second half of the year. I've never beaten Geelong in my career, so I was pretty happy with last week. We knew that that was going to be a challenge the last 2 weeks, and we just keep that same attitude, doesn't matter who we play, and hopefully we can keep it going.
2: And that goal today, not as good as your goal of the year? Or, you know, do we need to seriously consider that you might be a two-time winner of that award?
0: No, I don't reckon it's as good as the goal of the year, but I'm very happy with that.
2: Thanks for your time, Sam. Well done.
0: Thanks, fellas.
1: Big fella. It's not easy winning goal of the year. I don't know if you've ever won one, gee.
2: Haven't won a Brownlow medal either, Jason. No. It must be tough to do.
1: That was fantastic, the big fella.
4: What'd you get for your goal of the year, Aki?
1: $10,000. And it was $10,000, can I say, for the next 20-something years, right, until 2 years ago, where they actually upped the points.
2: The frequent flyer points.
1: Frequent flyer points. Was a joke. Talk about, where's inflation? Nothing. Talk about tight. That was in 2001. Took to 2023 before it changed. Yeah, $10,000. I got a big oversized check. I kept it.
2: You still got it at home?
1: Yeah, yeah, it's at home somewhere.
5: The big Happy Gilmore check.
1: Throw it in the back of the car. Yes, and it was paid into my bank account. Yeah, $10,000, man.
2: 0437-774-774 if you want to get in touch. 0437-774-774. Brisbane 22-17-149 to Essendon's 8-11-59. If you have just tuned in and wanting a sort of wrap-up of the day, the other two games, Western Bulldogs and Melbourne, the winners, although the Eagles really did test the Bulldogs, eventually Aaron Norton kicked 5 and helped the Dogs get home by 16 points. Western Bulldogs 13 goals, 8-86 to West Coast's 9-16-70. Melbourne 46 to the good of the Tigers at the G, with Van Rooyen kicking 6 for the Ds. Melbourne 16-15, 111 to Richmond's 9-11-65. The other footy news of the day, Jason Horne-Francis has been given a one-match suspension for his rough conduct on Liam Stocker, deemed careless, medium impact and high contact. And while staying at Port, scans today revealing Zach Butters has suffered a high-grade ankle injury, the syndesmosis, and that loss to the Saints at Docklands. So Butters to undergo surgery in Melbourne in the coming days, ruled out for at least 4 weeks, but Port says that he hasn't been ruled out for the season just yet. So, boy, isn't that story going to accelerate with questions now?
1: Attendance are bad too. They take a long time.
2: Well and truly about whether or not he may or may not have played his last game for the Power. We had Josh Carr on the pre-game on AFL Saturday yesterday. And, you know, some good probing from Corby. But Josh Carr saying, yep, they're happy to wait till the end of the season and they'll make all decisions when they've got contingencies one way or
1: they know
2: the other. Going.
1: They know he's
4: six
1: going.
4: Six rounds left. And if it's
2: is that what
4: weeks,
2: you're hearing? I mean, yeah, you're on the money, Jace.
1: Oh, he's
2: there. You told us that Zach Bailey's staying, Lachie Neale's going. What are you hearing about Zach Butters? 100%
1: going. But, you know, I like the best thing that is, and they don't do it in, they do it in league, they don't do it in Aussie rules, where they just, everyone knows, you know, Josh knows, they're not going to say anything. There's no point. They're really good at it. They're like, we need going. Just give us everything, and then we'll trade you, and we wish you the best.
2: Well, Matt, you've still got some Port contacts.
4: Oh, well, for what you can hear, that he is going, but it's going to be on the best terms. It's look at his form this year has been outstanding. He's led the club with Rosie out and
1: number one and two in the comp. Nearly every week.
4: He's been outstanding, and then he'll, you know, do the best deal that can be done for the club to get some great draft picks, which they need for some talent they've got coming in the door next year.
2: So keep your messages coming on the text 0437 774 774. Leon, who's an Eagles fan at Bull Creek, says, chin up, Essendon fans, it can get better. And Eagles fans know about it.
1: They've been down in the bottom for a long time. But it is slowly getting better for them.
2: Phil from Victoria says, Acker, with Lachie Neale, why would he go to Melbourne and not closer to his family? I thought the Pies need a forward.
1: That's it.
2: You don't have to divulge any secrets there.
1: I'm not going to speak for him, but in footy, I know family isn't very important to him, but in footy you've got to take still the best deal. Only because of his age and what you can make now, a three-year deal, you would not say no to that. You certainly wouldn't be going back to purchase because as far as your kids are there, I know he loves them, but he still sees them plenty. They've got to work through that. That's another story. But, yeah, that's the best deal is to go to Collingwood. Then that's the best deal.
4: I did see also, I read somewhere that his dad, mum, lived in Country Vic or Warrnambool or something.
1: Yes.
2: Yeah, and his mother and his...
1: it's not just that easy.
4: So there is family there.
2: Yeah,
4: there's, too, you know? There's, not just
2: there's parts of his family all around the place near the border and so forth. So, it's an interesting time, but...
1: Yeah, that'll be the deciding, I suppose, the part of it will be the actual deal, because you don't play forever, and having a three-year deal at his age and everything he's done, he deserves it, don't get me wrong, but it's, I would be taking it.
2: I really think that it's probably...

0: probably time for the AFL to just get a bit more transparent with this stuff. I mean, it either punish the talk behind closed doors and say it's not allowed, or just be transparent. Because, you know, I think...
1: What do you mean, as far as...
0: It doesn't help the player's reputation.
2: Has Lockie Neal been
1: but Lockie said,
2: one?
1: But Lockie has said, I spoke to...
0: Yeah, but as far as, you know...
1: Collingwood.
0: If decisions have been made, let's hear about it.
2: They've been made, yeah.
0: Let's hear about it. And we saw, look at the terrible scenario that Oscar Allen had to go through last year. And so there's the other side of it.
2: Yeah.
0: You know, it probably didn't help West Coast in the end, whether he was going or not. He probably was going, but it didn't help West Coast in the end because of the way that he got found out, then had to front the press, and then felt horrible about it as well, and thought, I need to get out of here.
1: Yeah, the one difference
0: I argument, and you know that I work across a lot of different codes, and we know the American system and all that type. I just think there is a better way. We are professional enough now, surely in 2026, when it comes to contracts, we know that these guys are businessmen as much as footballers. Don't fool the fans. Don't fool your club.
1: Yeah.
0: And you've got to trust the players to go out there and fulfil their job
1: and
0: play for their teammates that they've got now.
1: I just think the difference is, and can I just put this out there, you see it with league, it is a completely different set of circumstances because they've got to have, the cutoff is, I think, June 30 or July 31. Anyway, you have to make that decision, so that's an easy one. The problem I have with the AFL is because it is so... it's vested on the only real, sport in the country that does the draft and does all of that. The NRL don't have this. That's the reason, because you can't, one, you give your hand. You remember, they've still got to negotiate in the negotiating period to get what's best for their club. Yeah, the player's moving. Everyone might know that. That's fine.
0: Yep.
1: But there's still, Matty will tell you as a coach, you're like, maybe we can get this pick or that pick. We can get that guy.
2: That player, yeah.
1: And that's really important. I think that's the reason that they don't just come out and say, hey, let's be transparent.
0: 0437 774 774 if you've got a thought. Or you could just do what Jason Ackermanis did in about, 2002 and make up a story that Sydney was after you when you were managing yourself.
1: They were after me. I don't know why they said I made it. I didn't make it up.
0: Did you? What?
1: I let it out. When you were about to re-sign
0: with the Lions and you told the press that Sydney wanted you.
1: They did want me. That was not a lie. It's actually because I actually admitted that was the case. You didn't do it back then. No one did it.
0: Yeah.
1: And my stupid ADHD brain got me in trouble again. What an idiot. But yes, because Andrew Ireland, remember, was up here. He's a good mate of mine. Then he was CEO down there.
0: And then went to Sydney and helped set up the successful.
1: So that was there.
0: Yeah.
3: Another main Tigers boy, Acker.
1: Another one. Another. Now he's on. Is the AFL committee or is he on? He's on the big side of the AFL.
3: On the commission. Half of it.
1: Commission, sorry. The commission. That's
0: the
1: it.
0: Commission.
1: He's really gone places.
0: Here is the premiership ladder after 18 rounds of football with all teams having played 17 games. Is that right?
2: Yep.
0: Fremantle 15-2. Sydney 13-4. Clearly the top two. And then you've got Hawthorn half a game ahead of Brisbane, Adelaide in Melbourne in the top six. The Hawks, courtesy of that draw against the Pies, are 11.5 wins. 114%, so percentage probably doesn't really come into play for Hawthorn unless they have a slip and the Pies have a surge. Or there's another draw somewhere. Brisbane with that big win today, stay in the top four for the time being. 11 wins, 117.1%. Adelaide, 11 wins, 116.9%. Melbourne, 11 wins, 109%. So all three of those clubs have had percentage boosting wins
1: jammed
0: over the weekend, and that's the top six. And then there's basically a gap of a game and a half for the top six because of the inferior percentage of the Western Bulldogs. So follow my logic.
1: They do that every year.
0: The Doggies are only a game outside the top six, but their percentage is 92.3.
1: Ooh, always like that. They were like that last year and the year before.
0: So then we've got Collingwood, 9.5 wins, 104.4. And Geelong's down to ninth.
1: Oh, that's unbelievable.
0: Amazing what's happened in a couple of weeks for the Cats.
1: And they haven't even been terrible.
0: They were pretty terrible after letting that game slip to the Giants yesterday. And still waiting to see just the extent of Jeremy Cameron's...
2: 6.5 goals up, 7 goals up.
0: ...issues. So Cats, ninth. 9-8, and then St Kilda.

0: is at the top of four teams that have 8 wins and 9 losses. So the last of the wildcard places at the moment. In 10th, St Kilda, 106%. Greater Western Sydney, 101%. Carlton, 92%. North, 91.5%. So 8 wins for all of those. Saints, 10th. Giants, 11th. Blues, 12th. North, 13th.
1: Blues.
0: Gold Coast Suns.
2: Cody Walker.
1: That's all over.
0: Gold Coast Suns. 7 wins, 10 losses, 95.6%.
2: He's done.
0: You working on the game with me next Sunday?
1: Yep.
0: We've got the Suns Bulldogs game next Sunday.
2: Yes.
0: You with me, Yaka?
2: No, I'm okay. Racing supercars.
0: Oh, right, okay. But so the Suns now 14th, 7 wins.
2: I can ring in, though, if you
0: Port, want. Port, 6 wins. West Coast, 4. Richmond, 2. Can, yeah, so here's the other thing with Richmond getting pumped again today. So the battle for the spoon is still well and truly on between those two traditional Victorian powerhouses, because that last quarter from Essendon was handy because it maintains their percentages better than Richmond, but Richmond's got one more win.
2: Mm.
0: So the Tigers, 2 wins, 63%. Essendon, 1 win, 66.6%. So
2: not much fun talking about who's going to win the spoon.
1: Okay, who's making the eight?
0: We don't talk in that context anymore, do we?
2: Is it the six?
1: Sorry, the ten. Who's making it? Who's Giants, Carlton?
0: Who have you got?
1: I've got it staying as is.
3: Yeah.
2: No change.
3: Saints will fly in.
2: I think GWS, you better watch them. They're actually coming good. They have not had a great
0: year. Look, I tipped the Giants to make the grand final, so I'll say that the Giants, that was pre-season. I'll say...
2: You're led. Guess that one, right?
0: Of the teams in the bottom portion, you know, Geelong obviously is the standard bearer of excellence, but, you know, they've only just dropped out of the top six. But surely... Are the Giants the most dangerous team outside of the top six?
2: They're very good. I think they're better than the other teams.
0: Other than Geelong.
2: Yeah, Geelong. But Geelong are in there. Well, yeah, GWS.
1: Carlton's form had been until in the
0: trend. Well, they had to play in the tsunami last night.
1: Yeah, they'd beaten Geelong.
0: That rain. Yeah. My word.
1: They'd beaten Geelong and... who else have they knocked off? One of the other top teams.
2: Well, they've knocked off...
1: Big game next week. Carlton Pies. Big game next week.
3: That's a bad thing.
0: That'll be fun.
2: So that's another one that, you know, that's like the old 8-point game because you're playing. I mean, they can go up and Collingwood stay nowhere or vice versa. So important rounds coming up. There's only, what, 5 to go? 6 to go?
0: Matt and Jace, just before we sort of finish up here, you've had a really good look in the flesh today at seeing Essendon. It's always better when you come to the footy to see what's going on. What have you got? What do you leave today thinking about what the Bombers might be able to get out of the back end of the year?
2: I don't think they can get anything other than more games in. Hopefully they've got some other players that are sitting there that are playing pretty good footy, that are young. They can expose them to the AFL because they do have talent and their talent is young. It's going to mature. They've got a couple of guys you'd probably say now probably just list blockers now because they're not playing. They've been there for years. They'll get moved on. But it's an exciting and also scary time because you don't need your coach. You've got players who can play that are playing okay footy. I don't know what else you can really say, Q, other than, you know, Parrish and these guys. They get lots of ball, but they're not. I think there's better players out there who are going to become better players for Essendon. So, yeah, they've just got to, I suppose, throw them into the fire. That's what I'll be doing. And throw the magnets around a bit. That's all you could do.
0: And we did get a text earlier on asking about what do you think Zach Merritt's trade value would be?
2: Oh, that's a good question.
1: Yeah, well, that interesting. I remember watching them play 2 weeks ago and they played him half back and he had 30, but it went nowhere sort of thing. It was just racking him up. It didn't really do anything for them. And most of the day today, a bit midfield and they played him forward. I don't know if that was the same as last week. So, and obviously, what do you have, 11, 12, 13 touches?
0: 11 touches today.
1: 11 touches.
0: So, Zach Merritt.
1: Not as much as last year. Obviously, you know, that's going to be the kicker, isn't it? You know,
2: yeah.
1: They were going to get a healthy dividend from him last year, weren't they?
2: Staggering, really. Yeah. But anyway, he can still go, I suppose.
1: Absolutely. In a good team, he's a...
0: 30 years of age, he's played every game, 6-time best and fairest winner at the club.
2: beautiful. It's cost Essendon more than anyone because they would have got great picks and this year it'll be less.
4: So Essendon's VFL team beat Brisbane earlier this morning as well out at Springfield. And like players like Sartis running around.
2: Yes. And you said there was a couple of good players.
4: Yeah, there's a couple dominate. Of good qualities. But they had like your Guelphies of the world, your Greshams of the world still running around in their seconds. And But Jackson Binns, who played for Carlton as well. Will Setterfield still running around in the VFL setup. But they had a couple that McMahon, who's been to a couple of clubs, kicked a bag as well. So there seems to be that they have some kind of ability within their list.
1: I think they have, and hey, next year they're not going to be any worse than this year.
0: Well, here we go. Let's go back to the question of a couple of weeks ago, which saw most responses in red and black rather than navy blue. Matt Primus is making a return to the AFL coaching ranks, and he chooses either Essendon or Carlton to coach.
1: You would choose Essendon.
0: Still choose the Bombers?
1: Yep.
0: Why would you do that?
1: Well, I think they're as low as, purely based on it.
4: You couldn't get any worse.
1: They're as low as, they've, like everyone said, as low as they've ever been for in my time of watching AFL, VFL.
2: In a live, so, really.
1: But I think they've drafted well over the last few years. They're going to have a good draft haul again this year.
0: What about you, Jace? Who would you choose?
2: Well, I'd probably choose Carlton because...
0: Why is that?
2: No great reason. I just think that, you know, Carlton's a huge club like Essendon. They're probably just ahead. Well, I think they're far further ahead than Essendon, so I'd enjoy coaching them because you've probably got more chance of winning.
0: Hey, Matt, so you go to Essendon. So who do you think's doing better off the field? That's probably one of the questions that hasn't been answered around the whole, which would you prefer, Bombers or Blues? And we've looked at the list. And you can probably say, yeah, Essendon's got better young talent than Carlton has.
1: Yep.
0: But with the off-field scenario of both clubs, question. You know, the Blues have been through a pretty tumultuous time, but it's starting to settle.
1: Starting to settle. They've got a terrific football manager. Obviously, a CEO that's got a pretty good track record. Mm. Just got rid of their list manager, though, so that's an important area where I think Essendon have got a good one. That's an interesting discussion because that's going to be really important. I think both clubs... I think Carlton are getting good people off the field, and I think Essendon obviously are focused full-time on their coach, but I think they've got good people around the sphere of it too.
0: We can keep pondering that. By the way, we've got to get your votes here. Quentin Hull, along with Michael Price, Jason Ackermanis, and Matt Primus sifting through Brisbane's 90-point victory. Okay, Lachie Neal had 40, Will Ashcroft 33, Dane Zorko 32. Handy return for the 37-year-old Dane Zorko, first game since round 9. Darcy Wilmot, 23 in his 100th. Zach Bailey, 23. Cam Rayner, 23. Jasper Fletcher, 23. Bruce Reville, 23. They're the top portion for the Lions. 23 was the leading disposal number for Essendon. Archie Roberts had 23. 22 for Durham, 20 for Roby. Overall, Brisbane had 131 more disposals, comprising of 88 more kicks and 43 more handballs and 17 more contested possessions and, what's that, 67 more marks at 132 to 65.
2: Safe to say there won't be any in the top three.
0: Plus 30 inside 50s for Brisbane at 69 to 39.
2: Well, makes my job a lot easier. You only have to focus on one team.
0: Now, who have you got?
2: But 3-2-1, and it may surprise you that I think this, but I'm going to put and give one vote to Dane Zorko. Great to be back. Super player. Sets up the game. The meters gained. He'll just get better and better. They need him. They love him. He's still, like, at 45 years of age. Amazing. That was wonderful. Now, this is where it would get tricky because in this next two would have to be the Lachie Neal, Will Ashcroft, because he was amazing. Well, Scott Draper. But because I'm sitting next to a ruckman.
0: Sammy Draper.
2: It's safe to say that his game was fantastic. When he kicked two goals, he deserved to get the credit against his old team. Never easy. So, believe it or not, Lachie had 40, and he's only going to get two votes.
0: So 2-0.
2: And Sammy Draper, with the world's arguably most fashionable, unfashionable haircut that you couldn't get into Thailand right now with that.
5: He's getting three votes.
2: And Will's unlucky. Like Will Ascroft. I thought his goals were... That was good, but...
0: 3-Draper, 2-Neil, 1-Zorko. Thank you, Jason. Thank you, Matthew. Always a pleasure to have your company at the football.
2: Problem.
0: Thanks, Pricey.
2: Thanks, Q.
0: Always good to be at the footy with you. We'll reconvene at Carrara next week. Thanks to Branko on the faders here, to Akash back in the studio, and to Zaino for his work on the boundary and in the rooms. So just a reminder, the Thursday night kickoff for round 19 is at Cadinia Park, with now the under pressure Geelong to host St Kilda. So that's when the live footy gets back underway on ABC Sport. But as ever, you can keep up to date with AFL Monday and AFL Daily through ABC Listen. Footy never stops here on ABC Sport. By the way, as I'm about to throw to the highlights in the NRL, tight finish coming up there late on. Storm 18, Titans 18. So there's more sport if you want it on the Listen app. Kicks a high ball to a packet, full forward, off hands, reveal Robes, hands to Lohman, that's two for the showman, on the right foot snap from 25.
4: Bruce Reveal flies, front and square, Ascroft,
6: Will, and in an absolute millisecond, drops it onto the right boot and kicks a goal. What brilliant roving, but what reflexes. He shows the hands to the crowd. Rayner gave it to Will Ascroft. Had a bounce. Flicks it inside to his brother Levi. He has a bounce. Gets over 50. Sweeping handball. McLuggage from 40. Oh, textbook. Coast to coast footy from the Brisbane Lions. Straight down the middle of the ground.
0: Will Ascroft marks. Kicks to centre-half forward for his brother. Marks on 48. Weaves away from Essendon's flimsy attempts to stop him and kicks another Brisbane goal. How do they do that so easily at half forward? That's disgraceful from the Bombers.
4: To Sharp, surrounded. Now he plays on to the right of the mark. Puts it to a one-on-one. And there you go. Ugh. When you put it to a one-on-one to your forward's advantage, they might take the bloody mark. Peter Wright, though. Can the Bombers get their first goal of the game? He leans on it and squeezes it through. First goal of the game for the Bombers, and it arrives at the 24-minute mark of the second quarter. It's picked up by Rayner, gave the don't argue, handball back to Draper, emboldened, the big fella, the outside of the right boot. If you don't mind,
0: yes.
4: The big unit went through traffic, put on the afterburners, mullet flowing, outside of the right boot from 40. That is a ruckman's dream.
0: Oh, Draper's gone own possession again. Kick smothered. Shunted forward first by Rayner and then off the ground by Bailey. Bailey from the top of the goal mouth kicks his second goal.
4: Connor McKenna gathered, had a bounce, traversed the arc and kicked a beauty. That is his second. Oh, Rayner gathers and puts it into the pocket. Draper will release from the arc of 50. It curls back. He's kicked his second and nonchalantly walks off as if to say, did you see what I did there?
0: Hand pass looking for Lohman. Didn't find him immediately. McKenna, though, brilliant hand pass to Will Ascroft, and he goes to three goals on the night with a little dribbler and ahead of his brother with two goals in a minute. It's been all Brisbane at the Gabba, and the two-time reigning champs take a step closer to trying to earn that double chance in 2026. The Bombers slide closer to their sixth wooden spoon. The Lions have flogged the Dons by 90.

0: this is ABC News with David Rollins. Strikes and counterstrikes have been continuing between the US and Iran after Iranian forces fired at another commercial ship trying to transit the Strait of Hormuz by what Tehran called an unapproved route. Middle East correspondent Matthew Doran says that in response to US strikes, Iran has again been targeting American bases in Gulf states such as Kuwait and Bahrain and beyond.
1: There have also been warning sirens going off in places like Qatar over the course of the last few hours, and the Qatari Interior Ministry saying that a number of people have been injured as a result of interceptions that were happening there, including one child. But the Iranian attacks in this round have gone even further than the Gulf. They have also targeted air bases in Jordan, and that is where the US operates some of its missions from. There are a number of US personnel that are stationed at bases in Jordan, so that country also coming under fire. This really is the evidence of this escalation between the US and Iran.
0: The prominent US Republican Senator Lindsey Graham has died at the age of 71. Larry Buttrose has more on his life and career.
2: His communications director says in a post on X, the senator died after a brief and sudden illness, saying his family appreciates prayers and asks for privacy at this time. He was elected to the US Senate in 2002. Before serving in the upper house, he was elected to the House of Representatives in 1994 in South Carolina's 3rd Congressional District. Earlier in his career, he was a vocal critic of President Donald Trump before becoming one of his staunchest allies on Capitol Hill. A defense hawk, his website says he consistently pushed for outcomes to protect US long-term national security interests.
0: And US President Donald Trump has described Senator Graham as one of the greatest people he's ever known and a true American patriot, while Israeli Prime Minister Benjamin Netanyahu says Israel has lost one of its greatest friends and has lost a beloved friend. Victorian police are calling for public assistance in the search for a missing elderly couple who were last seen driving in Melbourne southeast yesterday. 89-year-old Colin and 83-year-old Claudette left their aged care facility near Ferntree Gully Road in Wheelers Hill late yesterday morning. They were seen leaving the Glen Shopping Centre at around midday, travelling in a white 2015 Mazda 2 vehicle. Police say the car may have been spotted travelling west along the Monash Freeway at about 5:30 last night. Anyone who spots the pair or their car is urged to contact 000 as concerns are held for their welfare due to their age and medical conditions. Still in Victoria, where a 16-year-old footballer who suffered concussion during an on-field incident in a local Australian rules match in Western Victoria yesterday has been recovering in hospital. Yvette Gray has more.
3: Emergency services were called to the football oval in Jeeparit yesterday afternoon after the boy received a knock to the back of his head during a tackle in the under-17s match between Horsham Saints and Southern Melli Thunder. The Horsham player suffered concussion and was assisted by off-duty doctors, volunteers and medically trained members from both clubs until paramedics arrived. Ambulance Victoria says he was flown to the Royal Melbourne Hospital in a serious condition. He's now listed as stable. Club president Sally Eisen has confirmed the boy is alert and has full feeling back. The Wimmera Football Netball League says it's providing support to both clubs.
0: England and Argentina have set up a FIFA World Cup semi-final between them after England downed Norway 2-1 and Argentina accounted for Switzerland 3-1, results which also ensured that for the first time ever, the top four ranked teams coming into the tournament have made it through to the final four. More on this from Ned Hall.
4: The semi-final will be the first meeting of the two sides since 2005, and it'll be the first time Messi has faced England. England won that 2005 match and their last World Cup meeting, a group stage game in 2002. But England fans will have memories of the 1998 shootout defeat in France, well known for David Beckham's red card, and also the 1986 World Cup, including the hand of God and one of the greatest goals of all time from Diego Maradona. 2 days then to recharge the batteries before the semi-finals get underway at 5 a.m. Australian Eastern Standard Time on Wednesday, with France taking on Spain in Dallas.
0: And in AFL, the Brisbane Lions have thrashed bottom of the ladder Essendon by 90 points at the Gabba, 22-17, 149 to 8-11, 59. ABC News.
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6: Hello. I hope you're enjoying your Sunday night. For our last hour tonight, we're with our resident Central Asia and Middle East historian, Hilal. And we're going to go from dazzling mosaics and intricate geometric patterns to magnificent architecture and luxury textiles, exploring the extraordinary story of Islamic art that's in history with Hilal. But first, niche jobs. Most of us walk past rocks without giving them a second thought. Let's meet the craftsman who sees hidden gemstones waiting to be revealed.
5: Evenings.
6: Ever picked up an interesting rock and wondered if there might be something extraordinary hidden inside? For most of us, it's just a rock, but for a lapidary or a lapidarist, I'm wondering, it's the beginning of a transformation, turning rough stones into sparkling gemstones, jewellery, and

0: works of art. Tonight in our niche job segment, we're meeting someone whose workshop is full of Australian sapphires, opals, quartz, and all sorts of hidden treasures. Ivan Bullock runs Lapidus, an independent lapidary studio in Melbourne, and joins us now. Ivan, are you a lapidary or a lapidrist?
1: Oh, I guess lapidrist is the better.
0: Yeah.
1: I'm happy either way.
0: Happy either way. And what exactly is lapidary?
1: Oh, just the shaping, polishing, and cutting of gemstones.
0: Yeah. The word itself is an interesting word that, you know, there's kind of no it. You know, when sometimes you get a word and it's not really associated with the thing that it is, it makes me sometimes wonder about the etymology of a word. It's got to come from something Latin, right?
1: Yes. Yeah. I guess it's interesting. A lot of clubs where people used to join together to learn this sort of art form used to be called gem clubs. And I think probably the last 10 years or so, a lot of them have put the name lapidary in their names.
0: Oh, lapidary? So I haven't even been saying it right. So it's not lapidary, it's lapidary.
1: Well, that might be my pronunciation.
0: No, I'm going with you. Ivan.
1: Ancestry.
0: No, not at all. Hey, but I did do a little bit of a quick look up because I just, again, like I said, I was fascinated. I'm just fascinated by etymology in and of itself. But, Latin word lapis means stone. So I guess it's evolved from, that Latin word. So how did you discover gem cutting and what hooked you?
1: Oh, I guess quite a long time ago I started visiting little gem shows.
0: Yeah.
1: And just having a look at, you know, what was going on. My father was a geophysicist.
0: Right.
1: And my mother is a science background as well, so it might have been partly a hereditary thing, but just seeing these attractive and unusual minerals and gemstones and specimens sort of tickled my interest. Mm. So I joined the Canberra Lapidary Club just out of curiosity to see what happens there and sort of learnt about all the different processes and mysteries surrounding it all. It's a real mixture of, I guess, mathematics, geometry in particular, as well as all the science behind it, and then the artistic and creative angle as well. And something about that just resonated with Maddox, geometry in particular, as well as all the science behind it, and then the artistic and creative angle as well. And something about that just resonated with me as something I'd like to try and do.
0: What does a typical day in your workshop look like?
1: Oh, well, the workshop's very small and the equipment's all quite old, vintage gear from the 70s. So average day in there would be sitting on a comfortable cushion on a fairly tall chair and doing a mixture of things, perhaps preparing some stones that are still in a very rough form, which would involve cutting back any imperfections or areas that perhaps aren't pleasing to the eye. Other times it would be going through the cutting process, which takes a very long time if you're faceting stones on old equipment like I am. With no digital gauge, it's all done by eye and a readout that's only accurate to the nearest single degree rather than tenths or hundredths of a degree. So it's all quite a time-consuming process. But then there's tumbling, which is great fun for people that are patient but don't want to be too hands-on. Often, you know, something interesting collected from a beach or a river can be put in a tumbler and left going. Probably takes a couple of weeks from start to finish, going through all the different stages. But aside from putting the stones in and the abrasive material, it's really just a case of waiting.
0: Wow. Huh. How long have you been crafting rough stone to gems? How long have you been doing this?
1: Oh, I started about 10 years ago.
0: Oh, wow. And
1: yeah, I guess another angle that interested me is I've always liked the outdoors and sort of poking around.

0: around, fossicking in the bush, trying to see if there's anything interesting lying around is kind of another part of it that's attracted me as well, just being out in the in the Australian landscape.
1: Yeah. So when you pick up a rough stone, how do you know if it's worth cutting?
0: Oh, the visual assessment. Oh, it's really gut instinct more than anything. I guess identifying what it is you found is the first stage, because there's a lot of factors about what it is that will affect how you go about anything after that. Identifying it, at first through the help of people at the club, you know, you could take stones in and they would help you work out what they were.
1: Mm.
0: And then just bring them home. I don't know. I guess you walk around and on these adventures, you usually start picking up anything you see at the beginning, and then by the time you've finished and want to go back to your car and go home, you sort of eliminate the ones that perhaps weren't as good as you thought at first.
1: Yeah. And there's a trial and error to it, right? You just give some things a go and see what comes of it.
0: Yeah. Disasters and strange things happening are quite commonplace.
1: What kind of strange things?
0: Oh, cutting tourmaline. That's probably one of my favourite stones, particularly when it's got different ranges of colour through the gem. So it might be green or yellow at one end and red or blue at the other. But they're notorious for being quite difficult to cut, fairly fragile. So I've had some of those that fall apart, which is very sad, but I know there's more of them out there in the world, so it's all okay.
1: and like you said, it is a you know, a process that is time consuming. So, you know, when you've invested X amount of time and then it doesn't work out, I guess there's a bit of resilience that you'd have to really build up, huh?
0: Oh, yes, definitely. It can be quite heartbreaking.
1: Yeah.
0: I mean, I've had stones that I might have spent.
1: I'm not doing this anymore.
0: I've had particular stones where I just can't work them out in my head to assess what shape they should be, and they just sit on the shelf and they might be there. Some of them have been there for perhaps the last 7 or 8 years, and they might be there in another 10 years until I work out what their future is.
1: Yeah, fair enough. Fair enough. It's craft, right? So how much of the job is skill and how much is patience?
0: I guess equal measures of both.
1: Okay.
0: The skill is, it's tricky. The skill in doing the actual cutting work, if you're, you know, physically inclined and good with your hands, it isn't particularly difficult. And if you're good at understanding patterns in shapes and basic geometry, you'll be fine. The difficult part is the scientific side, where certain stones fracture at a certain angle, so you shouldn't cut too close to that angle, and working out how to get the best light diffusion throughout a gem so it sparkles and looks really nice.
1: Yeah, wow.
0: That's the more complex part, which I guess is a mixture of learning by experience and mistakes and talking to people that know more than you do, which is, you know, there's always a lot of people out there that know more about this, particularly even someone like myself. I've only been in it for a decade. Other people have spent a lifetime doing this sort of thing.
1: Yeah. So. But it's great that there's a community and you can, you know, have that support. Do you remember the first time, given just listening to you talk about, you know, the intricacy of this it's quite a skill set that, you know, is needed. Do you remember the first stone and that just worked, where it just you finished and you were like, oh my goodness, this is it?
0: Yes, I think so.
1: Mm-hmm. What was it?
0: I'd done a trip to Wee Jasper, which is I think it's about an hour and a half, 2 hours out of Canberra, to have a look in a creek for some sapphires. And there was a fellow there already anning for gold. And he said, oh, you can have this one if you want. And it was this fairly small, sort of ugly army green coloured thing that I brought home. And I thought, oh, well, this is an Australian stone. I'm going to see how it goes. And it was very small. So not the most colourful and probably not the most valuable gem that I've worked on. But by the time I'd finished, I guess I was just pleased that something so small had actually turned out without anything going too much in the wrong direction.
1: Yeah, and it was pretty and shiny.
0: Yeah, it was. So, yeah, I was happy with the results.
1: So one wrong cut can ruin an otherwise beautiful stone.
0: Yes, one poor decision, or perhaps if you're not paying attention, yep. It won't ruin it.
1: Okay, because I was going to say, what is the margin for error? Like, you know, can you make some mistakes and then sort of fix them up? And
0: Most definitely.
1: Okay, and, yeah. It depends on obviously the stone.
0: The fastening machines have an adjustment on it called a cheater, which is doing exactly that, cheating the angles.
1: Aptly named.
0: Yes, I use that one very often to get all your meet points looking correct. So I guess there's any machine, no matter how expensive or well-made, will have some little variances in it somewhere, and they'll show up in a stone at some point, and you kind of need to cheat your way around it.
1: Yeah, go on.
0: Yeah, I guess if you cut something wrong, you can always recut it, but yep. Every time you're cutting, you're losing material. Yeah. So you might start with 10 carats and... different people have different theories, but they say you should guesstimate that you're going to lose at least half when you cut something. So a 10 carat becomes a 5, and then you might get, a facet on the pavilion cut too deep or something. So you have to go around it again. So you're losing more and more material each time. You so your gem's getting smaller and smaller.
1: what do you do with the half that isn't going to be part of the finished product? You just discard it?
0: Oh, it would be ground off. It would be... waste down a pipe with water into a bucket,
1: and that's it. Wow.
0: As it's ground away, so it's it can be quite terrifying at times.
1: Ivan Bullock runs Lapidus, an independent lapidary studio in Melbourne, and he's my guest for our niche jobs segment tonight. And Inner Tick, would love to find out more about the tools of the trade.
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1: So can you tell us more about the machines you use? You said that they're quite old, I suppose, so vintagey.
0: Oh, yes. Oh, the simplest one is just a rotary tumbler.
1: Yeah.
0: It's just a small barrel that sits on a platform and rotates indefinitely as long as the electricity's on.
1: Mm-hmm.
0: So you just pile all your pebbles and stones inside with some abrasive powder in different grits. It's a bit like ground down sandpaper. In fact, some of it is silicon carbide. You add some water, put the lid on and leave it running. And depending on what's inside there, you might leave it running for, 4 or 5 days, and then you'd rinse it all out, wash the stones, put them back in, and then go to the next grit to get them smoother and smoother. And you go all the way through to the end until it's the polishing phase. And then hopefully with excitement at the end, they all come out glossy and shiny, and you can see all the colours or whatever's in there.
1: That's awesome. And do they need maintenance?
0: Oh, not much maintenance. Mm. No, it's really just a tiny electric motor that turns a little barrel around. That's one of the easiest ways for children or people that want to get started to sort of start exploring it.
1: Oh, wow. Just with the machine itself.
0: And
1: do you need to put on any gear or anything like that?
0: I usually wear a mask and some gloves when I'm loading in the abrasive powders, particularly after what they've discovered about such things over the last few years with benchtops and just cutting of stone in general, be it man-made or synthetic or natural.
1: Mm.
0: But apart from that, it's really just put it in and turn it on. It's even better if you've got solar power during the day because you're not really paying to have it do its work.
1: Yeah, that's right. What's the most challenging stone you've worked with?
0: Oh, that's a tricky question. They're all challenging in their own way.
1: Ah, okay.
0: The The very first stone I cut was a piece of citrine, which was quite large. Mm-hmm. The final product ended up about 2 centimetres by 1 centimetre in size.
1: Wow.
0: And it took 200 hours from start to finish.
1: Wow.
0: But that was my first time using that particular machine and trying to sort of self-learn along the way.
1: Yeah, but you stayed with it.
0: Oh, I couldn't give up.
1: Yeah, you can't give up.
0: I wouldn't let it defeat me.
1: Yeah, nice work, Ivan. Now, you specialise in Australian stones. What makes them unique?
0: I feel like it's just something more personal about it for me.
1: Oh, yeah.
0: Being an Australian myself, and particularly materials that are not even mined, they're just found. There are fossicking sites around Australia where you can, as long as you've got a valid license, which is quite easy to obtain, and you're going into a legal area, you can sort of scratch around in creek beds and things and see what you can find.
1: So bring something
0: that you've found yourself home and work on it is, it just feels a lot better than perhaps purchasing something from overseas.
1: Makes sense.
0: And then cutting it in Australia when it could have been cut overseas much easier anyway.
1: Makes sense. Now, you've said fossicking twice. What's fossicking? Is that like foraging for stones?
0: Yes, just foraging for raw materials.
1: Awesome. And it's called fossicking.
0: Yeah, yeah.
1: Okay.
0: And there are fossicking sites around Australia, which are little pockets of land that have been preserved so that people can go and visit and look for things.
1: Mm.
0: And they all have different stones and rocks that have formed there millions of years ago that you can look for. Yeah.
1: Wow.
0: So it's like the foraging of mushrooms.
1: Yeah, that's what I was going to say. I'm like, who are you fossicking? Like, I was fossicking in the bush. I'm like, is that like foraging? That's something else I want to find out, the etymology of the word. What do you think are some top spots around Australia for fossicking?
0: Oh, wow. A lot of the best places would probably be around Emerald and Ruby Vale. A lot of Queensland has nice pockets of areas where I believe there's moonstone, sapphires. Far north Queensland, there's aquamarine and all kinds of things.
1: Wow. Yeah, I guess. But did you say one spot is called Ruby Vale and another is called Emerald? So they're named.
0: Oh, yes, that's not right.
1: Known for their. That's they just call them by name.
0: Oh yes, if I'm driving and I see a road called Sapphire Road, I'll probably Google it straight away to check where that comes from.
1: You're in. You'll go in. Have you ever sort of uncovered something that made you stop in your tracks while fossicking? Or maybe something you had your heart set on that you were after and found? Like the ultimate gem? A stone you've longed for that you found, or maybe you're still looking for?
0: Yes. Yeah. I think there's some sites that are publicly accessible and you're allowed to visit that are supposed to theoretically have a certain kind of stone that you might be able to find.
1: Mm.
0: And you might visit two or three times and find nothing.
1: Yeah, right.
0: Nothing at all.
1: Mm.
0: So there is one place like that where there are supposedly party sapphires, and that's P-A-R-T-I, where they have more than one colour.
1: Mm-hmm.
0: So it might be dichroic, so it looks a slightly different colour from different angles. So it might be a yellow sapphire from one angle and blue from another. And they're really nice to cut because you see the colour shifting inside the stone as you move it around.
1: It's exciting.
0: There's a site I'd visited quite a few times. It's quite a long drive, found nothing of interest, and then eventually one day there was a large rock in the middle of the creek, which probably weighed about 10 kilos. And I thought, I'm just going to have a quick look under here before we leave. And I found one under there. So I thought, okay, well, maybe it is true that there are sapphires here after all.
1: Yeah, right. So it pays to go back to repeat visits. What kinds of projects do customers bring to you? Do you have customers or do you maybe just do this as a hobby?
0: Mainly private work at the moment.
1: Yep.
0: I'm trying to build up enough stock to then invest some time in learning silversmithing
1: and
0: gold sniffing as well to convert all these stones that I've cut into jewelry.
1: Yeah.
0: So I don't do a lot of commercial work, mm-hmm. but I've had requests for all kinds of things. It almost seems like there's quite a lot of demand, which surprises me because there are these lapidary clubs all around Australia, and there's a faceting guild, for example, in Victoria, where its members all get together and, you know, they're all experts in faceting material. But, yeah, there's requests for some people might have vintage gems.

0: me. And then you get people that have found something. You know, I found a stone. Can you help me identify what it is? And if it's of value, would you cut it for me?
1: Yeah, right.
0: But sadly, in most of these cases, I can't help because it's just not cost effective. The labor costs for me with the vintage gear, it just takes too long to really complete anything. It's better done sort of after hours as a bit of fun.
1: Yeah.
0: I'd love to do it full time, but I just don't think it's feasible economically.
1: Yeah, it's not feasible. Yeah. If someone wanted to become a lapidarist, where should they start?
0: A local gem or lapidary club.
1: Yeah.
0: Would be my their first point of contact. I would definitely direct them there because these sorts of places are full of everything from beginners to other people that have spent their lifetimes dedicated to it. There'll be people in these clubs that have travelled all around Australia to all these different places to look for different material.
1: Mm.
0: So it's like this spring of knowledge all in one place. A lot of these clubs will train people how to use different equipment. Some of them have little auctions at night where people bring in the things they don't want anymore but someone else might want it. It's actually quite a lot of fun.
1: Yeah.
0: And there's members. I've seen members at these clubs ranging from, you know, young teenagers through to, you know, to the elderly that are still working hard doing what they love.
1: Amazing. It's like, yeah, these lapidary clubs, they're still an important part of keeping the craft alive. And I suppose just before I let you go, has this job changed the way you see the natural world?
0: Yes, it's brought me more appreciation for time, the time it takes for things to be formed.
1: Yeah.
0: In general, all the things that, you know, the ground you're walking on and the landscape you're looking at and all those sorts of things, we take it all for granted, but most of it pre-exists us by a very long way, so we need to be more respectful of it all.
1: Yeah, fair enough, for sure. And what's one thing you'd love, I know I said final, but final, what's one thing you'd love Australians to know about the hidden beauty beneath their feet?
0: I guess I'd like them to know that it's there, but also respect it. There are sites that I've seen that have been disturbed or sort of overmined, which is quite sad. I think something should always be left behind for the next person without doing any environmental damage.
1: Fair enough. Striking that balance for sure. Ivan, we've loved talking to you and learning all about your craft here on weekend evenings as part of our niche job segment. Thank you for joining us.
0: Oh, thank you so much for having me. Really appreciate it.
1: No, I loved it. Ivan Bullock runs Lapidus, an independent lapidary studio in Melbourne. Up next, history with Hilal, and we'll go from breathtaking mosques to intricate textiles and stunning calligraphy, exploring the remarkable story of Islamic art and its influence across the world.
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1: And welcome if you're joining us just off the back of the NRL from Queensland, the ACT and New South Wales. When you hear the phrase Islamic art, what comes to mind? Perhaps intricate mosaics and grand mosques and colourful tiles or beautiful calligraphy. But Islamic art spans more than 1,400 years. It stretches across three continents and tells the story of cultures from Spain to Central Asia, North Africa to India. Tonight on History with Hilal, we're exploring the art of the Islamic world, how it developed, what makes it unique, and the remarkable influence it continues to have today. Hilal, it is always wonderful to give you a big hi here on our weekend evenings.
6: Hi, Serene. Thanks for having me.
1: When we say Islamic art, what exactly do we mean?
6: Oh, that's such a difficult question because it's so broad. It's like it encompasses all of the art of the Islamic world, which can span from, you know, Africa to Asia to Europe. So it's really difficult to kind of narrow it down. Hmm. But I think as historians and especially art historians, they like to kind of to make it simpler, to refer

0: refer to it as these kind of traditions, these artistic traditions that emerged in places where Islam was a very important force. So that could be back, 1,400 years ago, or it could span, several continents. So it really, yeah, it's a very broad term.
1: Yeah, so is it art made by Muslims or art created in Islamic societies?
0: It could mean both.
1: Yeah.
0: The thing is, when you say that it's art made by Muslims, it might restrict it, and it kind of can ignore the more secular art that is created in the Islamic world.
1: Yes.
0: So it can mean that it's religious art that has been created by Muslims, things that evoke the Quran, the holy book, or the prophet's sayings, those kind of things. But it can also be things that are very secular, things like clothing, architecture, even jewelry. So yeah, it's a very broad term.
1: Yeah, so why is it such a broad category, like rather than one single style? What are the influences there across that period of time?
0: I think the main reason why it's such a broad category is because it refer it's kind of it developed in such different culturally different areas. So local traditions in Africa might not be the same as they are in Asia, and even though the religious beliefs may be the same, local tradition has such an important kind of effect on artistic tradition as well. So, and also things like the local materials, the materials that, were available in Europe were different to the materials that were available in Asia 100 years ago, 200 years, 300 years ago. So, it has to really, it really depends on the local area that it sprouts from,
1: Yeah.
0: really.
1: And what about the influence? So how did such a vast empire influence the development of its art?
0: I think because the Islamic world kind of expanded across several continents throughout several centuries, it really kind of absorbed these traditions from different regions, and it merged them so that they became a kind of Islamic tradition, even though such a thing kind of never existed at the outset of Islam when Islam first came about. So even though what we see today as kind of Islamic traditions, things like, geometric patterns, they really took a lot of different aspects of people's cultures from different countries and blended it into one. That's
1: Yeah.
0: how it developed,
1: And
0: yeah.
1: it kept on moving. So was th there was a lot of exchange of ideas? Was there a lot of exchange of ideas between East and West?
0: Oh yeah, definitely 100%. Like I could tell you from my own culture. I'm ethnically Turkish,
1: Yeah.
0: and Turkish culture is traditionally very Asian, nomadic. But as the Ottomans kind of expanded into Western Asia and Europe, they took on a lot of Byzantine mosaics, a lot of their architecture, and even the Turkish mosques today. The most famous ones, like the Blue Mosque in Istanbul, they are built on the kind of blueprint of Byzantine churches. So there was definitely a lot of trade of ideas and a lot of cultural influence that wasn't necessarily Islamic, that later on turned into an Islamic tradition.
1: Yeah, so and so all on that, does Islamic art tell us much about trade and culture as it does about religion?
0: Yeah, because it is a blend of this trade and of culture. For instance, in Afghanistan, the lapis lazuli stone, which is this blue stone that a blue pigment has been taken out of for thousands of years, really became popular in the rest of the Islamic world because of the spread of Islam, and we can see that in a lot of the blue tiles that we used in medieval Uzbekistan. So these are two different

0: local traditions that we're talking about, two different countries, but because of the trade between the two Islamic nations, there was a kind of mixing of this artistic tradition as well.
1: Yeah. Why do we so often associate Islamic art with geometric patterns and symmetry? It's quite a distinctive style.
0: Yeah, definitely. I think geometry, I think there's two reasons. One is that it's kind of geometric patterns can be they're very repetitive and they can be very symmetrical. And these things, especially in the medieval times, they evoke this idea of perfection and of beauty. And that kind of represented God's creation and the perfect creation of God. And I think the second reason is that mathematics was traditionally very important in the Golden Age, during the Golden Age of Islam in the medieval period. And geometry is one aspect of mathematics. So I think really perfecting the geometry and applying that to art kind of it was like this perfect blend between science and art, and it just made sense for them at that time.
1: Well, and balance, I suppose, if we're thinking about the
0: Yeah.
1: symmetry as well, the word, so yeah, the idea of balance comes to mind.
0: Yeah.
1: I think maybe a lot, particularly maybe today when we think of calligraphy, Arabic calligraphy might come to mind if something if someone was thinking sort of Islamic art. What role does calligraphy play?
0: Calligraphy is, yeah, I think it's one of the most kind of visibly or traditionally kind of Islamic art forms. And that emerged like that because the Quran, which is a holy Islamic book, it was transmitted through writing. And so kind of writing it in a really beautiful way became this kind of, not just art, but it became an expression of belief and of faith. And so like transmitting that the word of God in a beautiful way, it almost gave a sort of respect. It was a form of respecting the holy word. So I think calligraphy was really important in that sense that it was this very visual way that people could see the word of God in many different areas, not just on written manuscript scripts, but you often see it on the walls of things like hammams, which are bathhouses, or even on textiles, on carpets, etc. Yeah.
1: Yeah. If you have just joined us, you're with me, Serene Damaki, on ABC Radio's National Weekend Evenings. We are with our historian and writer for The Collector, Hilal Noor Khoiruk, History with Hilal. And we are looking at Islamic art across, well, that spans more than 1,400 years. And in a tick, we're sort of talking about the distinctive style of the art form, which we'll get into in a little bit more detail in a tick as well.
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1: Hilal, many people have heard that Islamic art avoids depicting people. Is that actually true?
0: Not really, because I think that religious Islamic art tends to avoid that. But even so, I've seen medieval manuscripts where scenes from the Quran have been depicted, prophets have been depicted. So I think the tendency is to avoid depicting figures of humans or animals, but it's definitely still there, and especially in secular art, things like

0: palace decorations, even in sculptures, on even ceramics, plates, cups. You see not just people and animals, but even like these mythical creatures, fairies, mermaids, monsters, that kind of stuff. So it's definitely there. It just might not be as prominent as non-figural art.
1: Yeah. So how did artists express creativity within those traditions?
0: It really depended on the artist themselves. It depended on the people who were sponsoring the art, because that's what often happened in the medieval and early modern period. You had, a very wealthy sponsor, and they will sponsor an artist, a patron. They would patronize the artist. So it depended on a lot of things like that. But I think that they tended to, within Islamic societies, they tended to go for things like calligraphy and the geometrical patterns that we were talking about. And a lot of these things are present in architecture. So they're very visible. They're not just hidden away in manuscripts.
1: Yes, because that was sort of one of the earliest, if we're thinking about Islamic art, going back to, say, the first mosque, which was the house of the Prophet Muhammad, peace be upon him, in Medina. And that was sort of used as an example of I suppose future mosque building. That still stands today, does it? It does, yes. And seeing it, obviously, it's been completely refurbed. But I suppose I'm just bringing it to an example and building what you're saying there around Islamic art and that connection with architecture.
0: Yeah, it's definitely very deeply connected to architecture, but I think that's also because I think in Islamic societies, it's very important for it will it was important for rulers to build a lot of architecture that served the public, things like mosques and bathhouses, and so that's why they do exist in that form. It also appears, I mean, it's not just in mosques, but you
1: That's
0: definitely
1: right.
0: see it in,
1: Yeah, but you're right, and you've just jumped exactly to where my mind was going. We often think of mosques, but you're right. Where else would people have encountered Islamic art?
0: So with architecture, I mean, you would see it in palaces, you'd see it in the bathhouses, but it's not just architecture. It's really permeates through a lot of different aspects of human life. You would see it in the manuscripts that I was talking about, in the ceramics, in textiles, so in clothing, in carpets, anything woven, that could also have embroidered, verses from the Quran, or even just the patterns or figures, and also in, jewelry, in metal, those kinds of things.
1: Just on the text line, James from Indented Head in Victoria says, "A new history of the Silk Road is an amazing journey through history of the melding of culture and art and religion interactions was really fascinating." Hilal, you and I, we've talked about the Silk Road one Sunday night not too long ago, haven't we?
0: Yep, we
1: We
0: did.
1: did talk about the Silk Road. Also on the text line, someone says Islamic geometric pattern art inspired by M.C. Escher. One to look up, and I've had a quick look, and yes, definitely a lot of geometric art happening with that artist as well. If you've sort of come across anything, any artwork by an artist that you stop and kind of think, I wonder if that is if there's inspiration there or if there's a connection in terms of the Islamic art that we're talking about tonight. Love to hear from you. Keep your thoughts coming. You can text in on 0467 922 702. Now, textiles are one of your research interests, Hilal. Is that right?
0: Yes, I
1: Yeah,
0: do love textiles.
1: yeah. Why were fabrics so important?
0: I think more so in the past than today. I think it's really hard for people today to understand, but textiles were a kind of symbol of where you were from, who you were in the world, your clan, your status in life, your wealth, your whole identity could be based on textiles.
1: Wow, okay.
0: And that was mainly because they didn't have, I mean, before the Industrial Revolution in the 1700s, they didn't have machines to make the textiles, so everything was handmade.
1: Handmade.
0: So it took a lot of craftsmanship, it took a lot of time, a lot of money, and so the most kind of luxurious fabrics indicated a person's wealth and their importance in society.
1: Were beautiful everyday objects just as important as grand buildings?
0: Oh yeah, definitely. It's that was really the same as with textiles, except with, everyday objects like, let's say, ceramics or things like even mirrors. They weren't things that could be displayed as easily as fabrics, because they'd probably be in the home. But still, they were very important in terms of craftsmanship and art, because they often incorporated the kind of things the aspects of Islamic art that we're talking about, things like the geometrical patterns. They weren't just on architecture, they were also on ceramics. In Turkey, there are very famous tiles called İznik tiles that have been made since about the 1500s, and they are just full of these beautiful flowers. They're not geometrical patterns per se, but floral patterns also became a very important part of Islamic art because they were kind of a way of showing God's creation without showing figures. And they weren't writing, so illiterate people could also appreciate, a beautiful flower by looking at it.
1: If someone wanted to experience Islamic art for the first time, where would you send them, Hilal?
0: Oh, just like everywhere, really, like the whole world. But it's so hard, because you have all these amazing monuments and places and museums. I mean, if we're talking about like an Aussie audience, there is an Islamic Museum of
1: In
0: Australia in
1: Adelaide. Wait,
0: there's
1: where are
0: one
1: you
0: in
1: going?
0: Adelaide. There's one in Victoria.
1: As well. Awesome.
0: Yeah, that's where I'm from. So I think there's also one in Sydney.
1: There's one opening. I don't think
0: Opening,
1: it's
0: okay,
1: opened
0: yeah,
1: yet, but they're starting
0: right.
1: to hype it up. It's a
0: Yeah,
1: while to go now, but I'm
0: yeah.
1: excited
0: I
1: because
0: keep
1: I'm in
0: hearing.
1: Sydney. But if you're in Adelaide or you're going to head there is an
0: Yeah.
1: Islamic art museum there and in Victoria as well.
0: Yeah.
1: Look, if you were to go abroad though, there are some obvious ones that jump up. Obviously, many, I suppose, countries where Islam is, the dominant religion, of course,
0: Yes.
1: within the Middle East. Turkey's another huge one as well. But then there are some others. A friend of mine recently came back from Uzbekistan, and that is the birthplace, is it not? Someone else who we've spoken about, Hilal, is Ibn Sina from
0: So
1: memory.
0: I've been to Uzbekistan,
1: Oh, I'm
0: and
1: jealous.
0: there are amazing kind of and they're not necessarily like Islamic buildings. A lot of them are they're called caravanserais. So it was places where trade would occur, and they're still, I mean, they're these beautiful structures. You see the lapis lazuli tiles that I was talking about, the
1: Oh,
0: blue
1: yes.
0: tiles. So you really understand how connected the Islamic world was. But you also get to see Islamic art still being made in those places. There are little workshops of artists doing, calligraphy or painting miniatures or making jewelry. So definitely Uzbekistan, but also there are a lot of mosques as well around the world. From Europe, places like Cordoba in Spain
1: Oh, yes.
0: have amazing mosques, in Cairo, in Egypt, and in Turkey, as you said.
1: And for you, which region produced some of your favorite examples?
0: Oh, that's so difficult. I
1: Come
0: think
1: on, you gotta put

0: the spot.
1: it's hard. I think I've seen the most Islamic art in Turkey, so I definitely have to say Turkey. But I think that I think Central Asia definitely, it's just so unique, the art in Central Asia, because of the amazing the colors that are used, the tiles, because so many precious stones come from Afghanistan and other Central Asian countries, that they kind of had really good access to those resources and were able to use them in the art of their period. But yeah, I don't want to single out one country, but I did love
0: That's
1: Uzbekistan,
0: one you'd go
1: definitely.
0: back. Now, we talked about how Islamic art influenced sort of Europe and the wider world. Are there some examples of its influence that we hear that we Australians might recognise today without even realising?
1: I think Moroccan tiles are definitely one. I see them everywhere. I think their name, the Moroccan name for them is Zellige. But anyone who sees them will recognize them, because you
0: They're
1: see them
0: stunning.
1: like on you see them on cushions and like bedding,
0: Splashbacks like kitchen and bathroom
1: splashbacks.
0: splashbacks.
1: So you really we still use them, but we just don't know kind of their heritage and where they come from. But they're very popular. And also things like floral patterns, arabesque patterns, these
0: Arabesque?
1: kind of
0: What's
1: things.
0: arabesque?
1: It's kind of what we were talking about. It's this kind of really intricate design, but it still has the balance and the symmetry. So those things still are very popular in interior design. It's really amazing. We don't recognize.
0: What do you think some of the biggest misconceptions people have about Islamic art?
1: I think the main one that I'm always tackling is that that Islamic art forbids images of people, of human faces, or of animals. Just from my work as a historian, I see that throughout 1,400 years, right from the very beginning, there have been depictions of human beings and animals and the mystical creatures and all sorts of different faces and figures. I think that it's not as prominent because it's not as prominent in architecture. For example, in Catholic churches, we see a lot of figures. We can see statues of Mary and Jesus, and because that's not so that doesn't exist in mosques. I think the tendency is to believe that,
0: It doesn't
1: oh,
0: exist at all.
1: Islam must forbid these images of people because they don't exist in mosques, but actually they're pretty much everywhere else that you look, in the palaces and in the manuscripts or on the textiles.
0: And it's why is it still so admired and studied around the world?
1: I think because it's something that really, like, it's been transmitted across such a huge landscape, across a long period of time, and it really, like, it's still so relevant today. Like we were talking about, we still see it. So it's like, oh, why, what's so special about this that it's still being used today, and something that, the arabesque or the tiles that we used 1,000 years ago are still really popular today. So I think there's that quality of timelessness that comes from the symmetry and the balance and that kind of the precision. I think that a lot of humans can really, or people around the world can really appreciate, because it doesn't, it's kind of universal as well when you think about it. I mean, things like flowers and geometrical patterns, they can be very universal. So they're still very admired.
0: They're admired. Yeah, fair enough. Hilal, unfortunately, time has just come. It's always about time, isn't it? It is really, really wonderful when we get to sit with you and just where we get the chance to be transported back in time to a part of the world in some way, shape or form, Central Asia, the Middle East. It's wonderful, these perspectives that you bring us, and I always look forward when another month rolls around and get excited about what topic you're going to bring us. So I can't wait till next month.
1: Thank you so much.
0: Thank you, Hilal. History and writer for The Collector, Hilal Noor Kuyruk. We are heading to the news. And then in an hour's time, it's nightlife, and you will be in the wonderful company of Libby Gore tonight, sitting in for Suzanne while she takes a little bit of a break. Libby, hey there.
2: Hello, Serene. How are you going?
0: I'm very well, thank you.
2: How has the evening unfolded for you?
0: It has unfolded beautifully. Just coming off the back of transporting back to Islamic art that spanned, 1,400 years across many parts of the world, three continents, and it's just been lovely. How about you?
2: Oh. Well, I have been getting myself ready for nightlife, weekend nightlife, where we take that lovely plush tapestry that you have just created and jump up and down upon it and rumple it and throw the pillows around, because quite frankly, it's Sunday night and I am just delighted to be able to present. You know, the World Cup, I got up too early, quite frankly.
0: Yep.
2: I watched the telly after nightlife last night, so I probably only had a few hours sleep before watching poor Norway not do very well against England. But I love Jude Bellingham, so that was okay.
0: Fair enough.
2: I think it's been a goalkeepers' tournament.
0: Yeah, I reckon.
2: If you're not interested in sport, don't be put off, because I want to provide another way into connecting to this cultural phenomenon that has overtaken the world.
0: Yeah, the goalkeepers have been something else this World Cup.
2: They've just been throwing themselves around, and bottom line is they're nuts.
0: They are.
2: You have to be nuts to be a goalkeeper. So I have got two of Australia's best, Dean Anastasiades, who was Socceroo, and Melissa Barbieri, who is a longtime Matilda's captain and goalkeeper. They're going to let you inside the bonkers mind of the goalkeeper, what you're thinking, what you're doing, and why on earth you would put yourself in such a pressured situation. We didn't even get to penalty shootouts, but, honestly, they're nuts.
0: They are. They really are. I know the penalty the penalty shootout one is, I wouldn't. You would have to, you'd have to get into some sort of mental state when it comes to, just all teams for themselves are like, can we not go to penalty shootout on a World Cup? Let's just win the game instead. But alas, there have been a few this World Cup, but that's going to be cool. Looking forward to that when that rolls around. Libby, thank you. Have a great show when it comes around now.
2: There will be lots of laughter, dancing and mayhem.
0: Awesome. Sounds wonderful. Thanks a lot, Libby. That's Libby Gore, who will be with you when nightlife rolls around in an hour's time. Till then, I'm off next week, but back the week after. Here's the news. Take care.
3: Hello, this is ABC News with David Rollins. The renewed fighting in the Middle East appears to be reaching new levels of intensity, with the US and Iran both claiming to have inflicted damage in the latest strikes against the other side. Larry Buttrose has more.
4: US Central Command says its forces have completed a third round of strikes in recent days against Iran. They say they've hit around 140 targets, including missile and drone sites, naval capabilities, communication networks and coastal surveillance locations. Meanwhile, Iran's Revolutionary Guards say they've targeted a US airbase in Qatar with ballistic missiles, destroying a fighter jet maintenance centre and a command and control facility. They also say they've hit a command and control centre and drone hangars at an airbase used by the US in Jordan. The guards further say they've struck and disabled another commercial ship in the Strait of Hormuz after a previous ship hit caught fire and had to be abandoned.
3: The Minister for Pacific Island Affairs, Pat Conroy, says China's ballistic missile test in the Pacific has damaged its standing in the region. China test-fired a nuclear-capable ballistic missile last Monday and appeared to land in waters close to Tuvalu's exclusive economic zone. Mr. Conroy says the response from across the Pacific has sent a clear message to China.
5: It has hurt China's standing in our region. You just have to look at the response from Pacific nations, from the Prime Minister of the Solomon Islands saying that it's not an act of a friend, to comments from the Fiji and the Papua New Guinea government, the President of Palau, the Prime Minister of Tuvalu. I don't think this was conducive to China's standing in the region.
3: A missing elderly couple from Melbourne southeast has been safely located. 89-year-old Colin and 83-year-old Claudette left their aged care facility in Wheelers Hill late yesterday morning. Family members today raised the alarm after not being able to locate them, saying they held welfare concerns due to the pair's age and medical conditions. Victoria Police says the couple has since been found safe and well in the Maryborough area of regional Victoria. Staying in Victoria, where a vigil has been held in the grief-stricken community of the western town of Donald for 13-year-old girl Layla Jeffrey. The teenager was last seen in Donald on July the 4th and was reported missing the next day by a family member. On Thursday, a search of bushland recovered human remains believed to be of the missing girl. Today, an intimate vigil was held in Layla Jeffrey's memory and attended by members of the tight-knit regional community. A 16-year-old boy was charged yesterday over her alleged murder and he's been remanded in custody. A Perth man has faced court charged with manslaughter over the death of another man in Fremantle early yesterday morning. Prosecutors said 26-year-old Christian Jack Joseph had been partying in Fremantle on Friday night. It's alleged that when he returned to a friend's house on South Terrace, he saw a man peering through a window of the house. It's alleged he became involved in an altercation with a 63-year-old man who became unconscious during the scuffle. Joseph, a junior doctor at Sir Charles Gairdner Hospital, provided CPR and his friend called emergency services. The older man later died at Fiona Stanley Hospital. Joseph was refused bail in the Perth Magistrates Court and is due to face the Supreme Court next month. A study by researchers at Imperial College in London has looked at the effects on the brain of the repetitive impacts of heading the ball in soccer and whether there's a link to dementia. The study of retired British professional players showed structural brain differences and high rates of anxiety and depression, but no signs of cognitive decline. A study included 142 former players aged between 30 and 60 and compared them to 56 similarly aged healthy people with no history of contact sports, military service or past concussions. Reigning AFL Premiers Brisbane have claimed their fourth straight win, thrashing Essendon by 90 points at the Gabba. Here's Quinton Hull.
6: The Lions posted their biggest ever win over the Bombers. Essendon with only one goal to three-quarter time, but added some respectability late. Brisbane 22 goals 17, 149 to the Dons 8, 11, 59. Sam Draper was dominant in ruck against his old team and kicked two goals, while Lachie Neal led all comers with 40 possessions. Earlier, Aaron Norton kicked five goals as the Western Bulldogs came from behind to beat West Coast by 16 points at Docklands, and a six-goal haul to Jacob Van Rooyen helped Melbourne to a 46-point win over Richmond at the MCG.
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13: We would march from Redfern to Town Hall and then we'd go back to catch a train back to Redfern and then walk down to Alex Park and there'd be activities down there, you know, there'd be like sort of stalls and, you know, touch footy and a whole heap of games and people came together. And I think that's one of the, you know, the beauties of who we've always been. You know, our coming together through corroborees and through our ceremonies was just morphed into it was an 8A to become an ADOC week to sometimes become an ADOC month, really, because there's so many things going on.
14: 50 years of Deadly, acknowledging half a century of the national NAIDOC movement. And we take a trip back in time to the world of play school with our new segment, Flashback. This is Speaking Out. I'm Larissa Berendt. NAIDOC Week this year gives us an opportunity to pay tribute to the elders, leaders and community members who have contributed to the advancement of Aboriginal and Torres Strait Islander people. Joining me to reflect on 5 decades of NAIDOC and discuss some other issues facing our communities is Professor of Indigenous Policy at the Jumbana Institute, Lyndon Coombs, and City of Sydney Councillor Yvonne Weldon. Yvonne, before we begin, I wanted to acknowledge the recent passing of your mother, big loss to the community. So thank you for being here when I know it's been a difficult emotional time. But since we're honouring her, taking a moment to reflect, can you tell us a little bit about her and what kind of woman she was?
13: Oh, look, you know, it's been a very long year, even though we haven't had a full year yet, but it feels like I have. We lost Mum just over 3 months ago, and so it's been quite the difficult journey that we've had to take, but also strengthened with the fact that I know that she'll always be guiding and with us, and she's in me as well as my sisters and all of the 11 grandchildren and 5 great-grandchildren, and certainly my dad. You know, that journey for him now without her is tough, but the strength is her. And when we come together, we strengthen all the lessons that she taught us and showed us and so many others. And but we were really touched in New South Wales Parliament. They did a motion for Mum, the Minister David Harris. Minister for Aboriginal Affairs did a motion and spoke about Mum and what she was able to achieve. Certainly, you know, some of the stuff that she achieved back in the times when she did it continues today. And my son had actually said to me, "Do you think Nin knew, you know, the impact?" And I went, "No." You know, I said, "I, you know," and thinking about that was that, you know, there were problems and she'd find the solution, and if the solution wasn't there, she made it. And that's what I think Mum continues to do in the difference that she made, you know, every single day. And, you know, we had so many people that have come forward, and I'm so touched with the people that reached out and honoured her, and people want to name scholarships and the likes after her, which is lovely. But, you know, at the end of the day, she was just my mum. And but there was never a just in Anne Weldon. You know, she is a co. She was born a co, and she married my dad. But the resilience of who she be in everything that she achieved, and not because it was about her, but because it was about the very people that needed to be represented and supported. And, you know, she demonstrated that in so many different ways. And what I saw growing up, and it's a funny thing, like even my own involvement, I refused to always swore black and blue and get involved in Aboriginal affairs because it's just too brutal, because I witnessed what she went through and behaviours that should never have happened. And, you know, like men would be, you know, certainly, you know, in her face and not being appropriate in how they conducted themselves. But she didn't even blink. It was like, okay, next one, you know. So it was that resilience which shines through, and I think that's what shines through us, although it's very difficult that we don't have her physically here, but we know that she's still here.
14: She was always such a big presence. So remember, even as a kid, you're so right. She would always be forthright. She would stare everyone down at community meetings, which were really, really, as you say, they were pretty rough and tumble, quite brutal. I always recall her being such a strong voice and had a lot of integrity about how she felt about things. And I just wonder, when you look at your own leadership style, what lessons do you think you learnt from her?
13: Oh, I think I always joke because a lot of people, you know, mistaken mum and me for each other. And I always joke to her and say, oh, you're having a good day, aren't you, you know? And then people would think we're sisters. And then I would jokingly say to her, you know, oh, this is the better version of Anne. That's Yvonne, you know. And so we'd have these sort of like banter about it. But, you know, I think that, you know, she did the hard yards for all of us. And some of those yards should never have been travelled at all, you know. But I think in terms of what I do and how I've done it, you know, I sort of take the good and the bad and everything else in between. And, you know, you can always learn and offer more if you reflect more too. And I think Mum certainly did that in her life, and I've done that alongside her and watched what she's been able to give to others. And I haven't quite learnt the lesson how to say no, and I don't think she ever did. But, you know, I have to make that difference for my own grandchildren now, and you know, representing Mum in ways that she would like, with honour.
14: Thanks for sharing that with us. She leaves such a big hole in the Redfern community. There's been such an outpouring of so many people's lives. She touched not just in Redfern, of course, but around the world, but she was such a figure in the local community, and that's the loss we have, but it must be even, of course, a bigger hole in your family. So thank you so much for giving us a moment to reflect on the amazing Anne Weldon. Lyndon, thank you for joining us. NAIDOC Week this week. The theme is 50 years of deadly. What does that mean to you? What does NAIDOC mean, and what does the theme mean?
15: Yeah, I've always loved the themes of NAIDOC. You know, they had a particular habit of pretty much nailing, you know, having a sense of what the community is going through at that particular time and coming up with a theme that seemed really relevant and strengthening. And so 50 years of deadly, yep, it gives that sense of celebration, of reflection. And I've always, loved NAIDOC week, NAIDOC month, as it's sort of become. You know, we have Reconciliation Week about 4 or 5 weeks beforehand, and that's sort of bookended by Sorry Day and Mabo Day. And to me, that's always been a more somber and sort of reflective time, whereas NAIDOC has always been a bit of a celebration, also reflecting, but, you know, from a more positive sense, and particularly given the work that we all do, the issues that impact on us, it's always sort of felt like a bit of a drop the shoulders moment and to enjoy who we are as people and the things that we've done really well. I think 50 years of deadly is a really good deadly theme for 50 years, yeah.
14: What about you, Yvonne? 50 years of deadly, what does it mean, especially for somebody who's got so much history in your own family?
13: Yeah, I think when I saw that it was 50 years and thinking about how old you actually are and you just go, okay, yeah, we're here, aren't we? And thinking about when, you know, I was 5 when all of these things sort of commenced, and but also the elders that came together, so many of them that I don't have any, we all don't have anymore. And when we would march from Redfern to Town Hall, and being a part of that and witnessing that, but then also reflecting about, you know, how far have we actually come? I remember, you know, as a child, not quite understanding what it meant, but when I think about all of the themes that we've had throughout those 50 years, and some of them have been quite profound in ways, in ways for everyone else, because that's what we're experiencing, but yet it has been received over those decades, and then we sort of almost have, if I'm completely honest, come full circle, not in necessarily in a positive in terms of the outcomes for us, but more of the same issues that we were marching for 50 years ago. And so I think that we have a long way to go, but also thinking about where we need to be between now and the next 50 years, you know, I don't think I'll be here, you know, but and what can we achieve? Because it's about how do we leave this place better for the ones that come after us. And I think about the past 50 years of how much those elders made a difference for us today.
14: I want to dig into that a little bit more. Obviously, 50 years of Deadly asked us to look back, but it's also about looking forward and legacy. Lyndon, when you think about that, are there particular moments or people whose shoulders you feel like you're standing on, and what responsibility do you feel to carry the legacy forward?
15: Yeah, much the same as Yvonne. Thinking about 50 years and that I can remember for most of those 50 years being alive and yeah, the people that you've lost along the way, particularly in our family, and I think we've all got stories of, you know, some very staunch people in our family. I was from Brewarrina. I was up there a couple of weeks ago and Tombo Winter's name came up and Essie Coffey and particularly my grandmother, Molly Warrawina, and just in their own ways, you know, some of them were known for their activism, but just the quiet work that gets done in community, that was the, you know, particularly when I think about my grandmother and being the matriarch, just that quiet strength and, you know, holding things together when things got tough, when people went away, when we lost people. So, yeah, that's the sort of, I guess more somber reflection I have. And then, yeah, thinking about those more positive moments when we had the chance to celebrate and we were able to do that in a particular way because of those people and the roles they played within the community and more broadly.
13: Yeah, indeed. I mean, funny you talk about Uncle Tombo and Annie, the Bush Queen.
15: Bush Queen.
13: You know, I remember them as a child and, you know, I think that's the beauty of who we are. And NAIDOC, well, it wasn't NAIDOC back then, it was A Day, you know. Yeah. It wasn't a week, it was A Day, and it was something that, you know, did bring everyone together from across the state and sometimes across the country, you know. Like I remember, you know, it was always a big thing to who was going to have the best, you know, black, yellow and red outfits, and so, you know, you worked all year for that, you know, like what you were going to wear for the marches and everything else. But you'd have people that would come descend on Redfern and Uncle Tombo, and you know, all of them would come down, and you know, so many of my family members, they'd come down, and it was about that collective. And I think even today it's multiplied, and it's in not just in Redfern, it's everywhere, and that's the beauty of it. It's across the whole country now, and there are non-Aboriginal people wanting to know more about our people and what we can share and what they don't know and what they can learn. And I think there's so many of those lessons that have been learned over time for us, unfortunately, in some of the hardest roads. And then there are people that are allies or just people willing to be open-minded about what they either contribute or what they actually take away. And it's about the generosity that, you know, and it's such a generosity. I think about those elders, you know, back as a little know-it-all kid that couldn't be told anything, but still watch them. But it was the generosity of spirit that they gave. And I think all of their heartache that they also endured didn't actually come through. It was the belief. And that, through that belief, was the giving. And, you know, just sort of watching them and being within their presence was enough. And I think that's what, you know, we all did. Like, we would march from Redfern to Town Hall, and then we'd go back to catch a train back to Redfern, and then walk down to Alex Park, and there'd be activities down there, you know, there'd be like sort of stalls and, you know, touch footy and a whole heap of games, and people came together. And I think that's one of the, you know, the beauties of who we've always been. You know, our coming together through corroborees and through our ceremonies was just morphed into it was an 8A to become a NAIDOC week to sometimes become a NAIDOC month, really, because there's so many things going on.
14: Soon we'll have a whole NAIDOC year.
13: Yes, well, we shouldn't always have to have it. That's the whole that's point. Right. If they get it right, we wouldn't even have to have
16: that's
13: it.
16: That's right, so, we celebrate every day. That's I feel right. like I celebrate being First Nations every day, so I'm going to lead the way on that one. You did mention, Yvonne, that you felt like the conversation had come full circle, and I wanted to ask you a bit more about that, how you feel about the mood for Indigenous affairs today. And I'm particularly interested because you do so many welcomes to country, you've got a good pulse on how the conversations might be shifting with non-Indigenous Australians.

0: Oh, look, there's some audiences that I've been in that are not so open, and I certainly modify what I say to make sure that that they're included, so that whatever resistance they have of me is more a reflection about them than it is about me and our people. I think some of those uncomfortable conversations that have enabled others to feel like it's okay to be cruel and to be unkind. For me, it's always like, well, all right, where is the kindness in this? That's always a filter that goes in my head to think, well, where is the kindness? And if you have to look for it, it's not there. And so I have seen certainly some of the stuff since the referendum of where people have, you know, which is not unusual, is that we get weaponized for people to be comfortable about making sure that we keep the place that they believe we should be in rather than the place that we are. And if people have a problem about us being at tables or even having a conversation or even sitting next to them, that's more about them than it is about me. And I think, you know, there is black excellence everywhere, and we just need to continue to make sure that it is, you know, not just promoted, but it's actually accepted in everywhere we go too. And I don't begrudge anyone with their views or their journeys, but they certainly don't have a right to do that with me neither.
1: Lyndon, through your work with Indigenous policy and also your work through the reconciliation movement, what are your views on what the opportunities are for progress? You know, where are the places where you feel that despite the setbacks there's real opportunity?
2: Yeah, I guess I'm biased, you know, getting to work at the University Technology Sydney and seeing a cohort of young Indigenous people getting their degrees, getting their doctorates and pursuing some incredibly informative research and that's taking them out a lot broader. So seeing that cohort of education is, you know, I think we've always focused as people on being better educated, particularly focused for our kids, because we see that as a way of progressing. And, you know, that cohort is replicated, not enough just yet, but it's growing. And so we're building, you know, a really informed and educated generation of young people. And they're going out into all sorts of different areas. I remember when I was growing up, towards the end of high school, and trying to look at, you know, what degrees were out there, and you know, this is back in the 90s. I think there was only sort of one diploma in Aboriginal studies, and I was at Wallatooga in Newcastle. And so I was based in Sydney, and I used to get the 2.5-hour train up and back. But I was glad to do it. And I just feel that these days the world's a bigger place. And, you know, that, you know, my kids, you know, their options are so much greater now. Again, just focusing on, I guess, education. When I was at UNSW with your father, Paul, the Aboriginal Institute was in the basement of the,
1: that's
2: of
1: right,
2: the library.
1: You had to go down into the basement.
2: And the actual basement with no windows. And now, you know, they have Narragili, which is a, you know, great building, and they're doing great work there as well. And, you know, having John Bunner and the work that we get to do, that says a lot as well. So I just see that, you know, we're getting smarter and stronger and more strategic, and that gives me a lot of hope.
1: Moving more broadly into politics, Yvonne, do you have any reflections you'd like to share on how you think the Albanese government is travelling in its second term?
0: Oh, I think that, you know, there's always work to be done, and unfortunately you know, there's catch-up that needs to be completed as well. We've had various governments over the years that talk about their commitment to our people, and Often it's the accountability for our people that seems to be the emphasis rather than the

systems and the bureaucracies around how they actually engage with First Nations people and who they engage with. Some of those challenges around closing the gap, you know, there's a long way to go. And, you know, they are admitting that there's more work to be done. The difficulty is that it is that catch-up, that work hasn't been done for such a long period of time. And even when I've worked in government, we often, you know, have the expectations from the very people that have been

0: referred to Reconciliation Week and some of the key milestones around there, and, you know, like, you know, National Sorry Day is a key part of, you know, recognising it, but yet we haven't arrived in the place that that apology should be addressed by now. We have more children being removed today than we did for the Stolen Generations era, and yet everyone else will look at it about the child and the family, but the intergenerational impacts of why we've still arrived there are not being addressed. You know, we have young people being locked up from 10 years of age in this state, and yet every adult that failed them, and it's not just their parents, it's the systems around them, you know, the school systems, all of these other systems, they aren't held accountable the same way that that young person is held accountable. So in terms of governments and commitments, it also comes back to the accountability of the very people that do really well, often at the misery of others.
1: Lyndon, of course, the other big shift that we've seen in national politics is the rise of One Nation. And I wonder what reflections you have about that, and particularly what it means for First Nations people.
2: Yeah, it sort of came out of the blue, for me at least. And, yeah, maybe that's a response to what was happening federally, politically. You know, at least in terms of Indigenous affairs, the Albanese government, I think, has become incredibly risk-averse. You know, they felt that they got burnt with the referendum, and I think have sort of taken a softly approach. The Liberal Party has kind of lost its way over 5 years, perhaps more. I think they've struggled with their identity and where they're going and what their base is really after, and maybe that sort of set the scene for a third political force to sort of come in. But I think that what One Nation has tapped into is an undercurrent that has always been in this country. You cannot talk about One Nation and what it stands for and who they are without discussing racism. And post the referendum, we saw that people were emboldened in their racism. We saw that out on the ground in consults we were doing, talking to community. And that, I think, is at least part of the reason why we're seeing One Nation have this sort of sudden rise in popularity. So it's something that I'm concerned about. We've got a state election coming up in 9 months, federal election in sort of 18 months to 2 years. But one of the things that I have noticed is that the last couple of polls over the last couple of weeks have shown One Nation falling. And so maybe the timing might work out that, you know, when people see enough of One Nation and their lack of seriousness on a whole range of issues, maybe they won't be as popular come election time.
1: Did you want to add anything to that?
0: I think it's interesting. You know, you use the R word that people really, you know, shy away from. It's strange, but people are quite happy for us to be subjected to it. I don't understand why people are so afraid of it. Why are they afraid to talk about it when they know what the impact of it is? And yet, you know, being dividing people and using marginalised people to be weaponized and then try and say, well, it's not racism, is odd to me. There's power that gets used, and often at the very people that are powerless, those same people are being used in a process to hate others for the reasons they don't even understand. And I think that what's interesting to watch is it's not surprising, which is pretty scary.

0: same time. You just go, yeah, yeah, because there isn't a truth telling in this country that people are comfortable with. You know, that's what the referendum really showed, is that our people were weaponized in that process, and yet it wasn't about race. It wasn't racism. And so people being proud and gloating, and I've had my own family over time that didn't agree with the referendum, and I get those views, but then what is the next part of what we do as a country coming together? And it wasn't, the Labor government that created the division. It was everyone that refused to be able to be unified. And so I think, and I know this might sound strange, but I think the 60% actually is our greatest asset, because it's about educating them. It's about how do we come together. And because if you can't come together for the world's oldest continuously living culture, then who do you come together with?
1: Looking internationally, it's hard to not stop at the United States, 250 years birthday that they've just celebrated, at least of their contemporary state. Donald Trump, Lyndon, how do you see his second term shifting politics around the world?
2: Yeah, I've always taken an interest in US politics. I think from a economic point of view, there was a saying that if the US coughs, we get a cold. And I think that translates politically as well. So you see the trends going on in the US. Perhaps that is not completely, or perhaps there is a link there to the rise of One Nation, and certainly from what I've been able to endure of Pauline Hanson's performances of late, she's certainly tried to mimic Trump in some areas, attacking reporters instead of answering questions, and just, again, being really emboldened around a whole range of issues that, politically used to mean unpopularity. And Trump has changed all of that, These are all career killers for politicians, and he seemed to profit off that. And so, I think that dynamic has really, unfortunately, opened up a whole range of issues that were always there, but politically people tended to keep quiet. I fear that type of politics will infiltrate in Australia and we won't be the better for it.
1: Yvonne, what are your views, and how do you see Trump's presidency changing the image of the United States, its role and image around the world?
0: Oh, look, I think it's I try not to think. I mean, some of the stuff that I see, I actually think, is this AI? And you often wish that it is, because you just go, oh, my goodness, like, seriously? And I think there's certain people that really are wedded to how he conducts himself, because those elements know that it's marginalising the marginalised even more and utilising their lack of abilities or their lack of opportunities in a way to hate other people because they believe that those other people have had more opportunities than them. And so that just is playing off the very people, and it's what's been interesting is the amount of people that are starting to wake up to that. But I do start to think less about him. But as I said earlier, around the behaviours, around how we are treated and what that does to us, and how we treat people, we do have to be more inclusive. And the more that I'm excluded, the more I include that people that exclude me, because I think it takes the sting out of that division.

0: And it doesn't, I'm not saying that doesn't hurt and it doesn't impact you, but it also means what you can do to step forward to make that type of behaviour less relevant. And, you know, I've seen some, you know, other politicians that speak about hope and about inclusion, and, you know, whether that's the high road or whether that's the road that we all need to take, I think it's the road that that Trump has taken us down is not where we need to go. I think we've been there in the past, and that's where they want us to go back to, is where people that have opportunities rather than not are seen as equal, or at least trying to achieve that. And people that use and abuse power often don't like people being the same as them, or even better than.
1: I'm going to try and finish our conversation on a more hopeful note. And, of course, we've all been engulfed with World Cup fever in various different ways as the drama plays out. And it got me thinking about what your favourite or most inspiring sporting moment would be. I know a lot of people would be thinking of Cathy Freeman and the 2000 Olympics. For me, it's when Cronulla Sutherland, the Sharks, finally won an NRL premiership, a long time coming. Sadly, my father didn't live to see it, but I'm sure he was there in his presence. So, Lyndon, what's been a sporting moment that's warmed your heart and meant something really important to you? And does it have something to do with the Newcastle Knights?
2: No. I'm sorry to be unoriginal, but I have to go to Cathy Freeman. Mm. I was lucky enough to be there on that day, and it was just the atmosphere, the expectation, the pressure. I was a nervous wreck for her. Mm. And, you know, the build-up to that with Perec, the French runner, all the controversy, and a lot of people forget when she carried the flag, that was very controversial. A lot of people were put off by that. So there was a lot of people kind of, as the Americans say, rooting against her. Mm. But the pressure that she endured and with such grace and, yeah, to be there, that's one of the highlights of my life. Besides the family stuff, but yes. Being there... on that night was amazing.
1: You made me feel like I was there, which I was not, but I felt like I've relived it. And it's quite true. I remember how much politics there was around that. It was un-Australian to be carrying that flag that we fly so much now beside the Australian flag. What about you, Eva?
0: Yeah, look, I, you know, Cathy, I recently, you know, had a yarn with her and was just sort of saying to her about that pressure that she has always carried and yet her truth is what shined through. And I, you know, she did it for us, but she did it for the whole of the nation. And in the circumstances that no one, I don't believe, would have been able to achieve. Like if she had lost, they would have made it into something else, you know, saying, oh, she was too busy worried about, you know, the politics of this or blah, blah, blah, blah, and not concentrating on her sport and all those other things, and that she still achieved it, and yet she still wasn't given the recognition in the same to achieve. Like if she had lost, they would have made it into something else, you know, saying, oh, she was too busy worried about, you know, the politics of this or blah, blah, blah, blah, and not concentrating on her sport and all those other things, and that she still achieved it, and yet she still wasn't given the recognition in the same way of what she endured. She made us be seen as human beings, I think, because that's often we're not seen that way. It's a strange, you know, like that R word that you were talking about, the strange way that we're seen to be is not the same for everyone else. And I don't understand that because we see it through our eyes. What we celebrate is also at certain heights, but also equally locally. And for me, my greatest highlights is going to see my grandson play footy. You know, he's been playing sort of tag footy, and they're sort of graduating to you know, sort of the tackle sort of, and he got 4 tries the other week at Redfern Oval, so he's very impressed with himself. And he was a mad Rabbitoh supporter, and so

0: everything was Rabbitohs, and now it's sort of transitioning a little bit to Broncos, which is sort of concerning, but only because a few of the South players went there. But the hope is if I can just move a little bit from sport or soccer or anything else, but the hope is the generations we leave after us, whether we've birthed them or whether we've loved them, and or even the ones that we don't, is that we've never met, and that we hope that they can walk with us. And you know, when I ran for council for the first time as, you know, Lord Mayor, and my grandson's preschool is up at Paddington, and I had different people from different universities that were a part of my team and on my team. And, you know, I had no money, no idea, but I had so many wonderful people, non-Aboriginal, that stepped forward and contributed. And my core fleet was put out beside my grandson's preschool because we looked at all of the studies of the bikes and the foot traffic and everything else. And so the teacher observed my grandson, and he was 2 at the time, and sort of nudged his little mate and saw my core flute and said, "That's my nin," you know. And I thought to myself, you know, if that was normal for him at 2, imagine what could be possible for him and for all of our kids when he's 20. And I think that's up to us to be able to do that.
1: What a lovely note to finish our conversation on, remembering the 50 years of Deadly, including Cathy Freeman and the 2000 Olympics, one of the highlights, but also reflecting on the legacy of what you're both leaving for your young families. Thank you, Councillor Yvonne Weldon and Professor Lyndon Coombs.
0: Thank you.
1: My guests have been Professor of Indigenous Policy at the Jumbana Institute, Lyndon Coombs, and City of Sydney Councillor Yvonne Weldon.
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1: Today we're launching a new segment on Speaking Out called Flash Black. Each fortnight, Tasha James from ABC Archives will replay moments that have left a mark, bringing the past into the present. This week, Tasha will take you into the world of play school to visit some old friends you might remember, Jimmy and Dan. Let's go back in time.
8: There has been so many defining moments for the First Nations people of this country. Moments that have shaped our nation, challenged us, inspired us, and sometimes change the course of history. From Gough Whitlam pouring sand into Vincent Lingari's hand to Cathy Freeman's 400-metre Olympic gold medal, from the apology to the stolen generations to the national celebrations of Black excellence, culture and community during NAIDOC Week. The ABC has been there through these moments and many, many more. I'm Tasha James. I'm a proud Wiradjuri woman and the manager of Indigenous collections and community access in the ABC Archives. And this is Flash Black, where I'll take you deep into the ABC Archives and share the stories of Indigenous Australia sitting within our collections, stories that capture the triumphs, the struggles, the history-making moments, our voices, and even the voices of those who are talking about us.
9: There's a bear in there.
10: And a chair as well.
9: There are people with games.
11: And stories to tell.
12: Open wide, come inside. It's play school.
13: There's a floppy hat.
8: If you grew up in Australia, chances are you spent time sitting cross-legged in front of the television, waiting for the windows to open. getting ready for playtime with your friends Big Ted, Jemima, Humpty and Little Ted. But do you remember Jim?
14: Well done, Farmer Jim. This is Farmer Jim piloting his plane. And he's come to town to get his groceries. And here's Big Ted, who's the shopkeeper.
8: For generations of children in Australia, the toys of play school felt like our friends. And there was one friend who often sat quietly on the shelf in the background, but who also shared the screen with all of our favourites. His name was Jim. Jim quietly made television history as one of the first Aboriginal dolls featured on the show. He first appeared on Play School in 1985, and one of the first times many children across the country saw an Aboriginal toy on television. He wasn't introduced as something unusual. He wasn't there to teach a lesson. He simply belonged. And for Aboriginal families watching at home, that mattered a lot. Today, we're opening the toy box to explore the story of three Play School toys, Jim, Dan and Kaya.
10: Jim and Jemima want to go down the mine as well, down the dark, dark mine.
14: Well, they better have some helmets.
10: All right.
14: Mm, let's make some. Here they are, yes. These are going to be their miner's hats, one for you.
10: All right, thank you. A miner's hat, on you go, Jim.
8: When you think about TV shows you watched as a kid, it's easy to forget just how different Australian television looked in the 1980s. Aboriginal and Torres Strait Islander people were rarely represented on children's television. So when Jim arrived on Play School in 1985, it was a quiet but significant moment. He looked like any other toy you'd play with, and he sat alongside all our favourites. For many Aboriginal children, it was the first time they saw someone who looked a lot more like them, reflected on our screen. I know that firsthand because I was one of those children. And for non-Indigenous children, it quietly normalised something incredibly important, that Aboriginal people belong in Australian stories. Not as outsiders, not as history, but as part of everyday life.
15: I'm putting the toys to bed. Another sleeping mat. And let's see. Kim, you can sleep there. And next to Kim, Jim. There we are. Ba-la-na-na bambino, ba-la-na-na bambino, ba-la-ni.
8: Years later, Jim was packed away in the toy box and another Aboriginal doll took his place. His name was Dan. Like Jim before him, Dan became part of the Play School family. Children sang with him, played with him, and once again saw him as just another friend in the toy box. Today, that legacy continues through Kaya, who's introducing a whole new generation of little learners to someone who simply belongs. But what did these toys mean to the people who made the program? And what was the reaction when Aboriginal toys first appeared on one of Australia's most loved children's shows? To find out, I spoke with Jessica Staines from Koori Curriculum, who consults for Play School.
16: When I started working in preschools and early learning services as a teenager, I also then became a kinship carer of a little girl. And unlike me, she's identifiably Aboriginal, so very dark skin. And I began to look at the way that she was being represented in the service and thought it could be so much better than what it was. It was sort of like, this is the Aboriginal box, instead of it being a part of everything that we do, because I wanted her to be able to see that she has a right to be anywhere and be anything that she wanted to be, and it just wasn't being shown. So that sort of motivated me at the very beginning. Mm.
8: We have some very special guests in the studio with us today.
16: Yes.
8: Some of our favourite Play School dolls, Jimmy, Dan and Kaya. Did you want to share with us whether you knew of Jimmy or Dan when you were growing up?
16: I knew of both of them, but Dan probably more so than Jimmy. I honestly

0: had forgotten about Jimmy until not so long ago. And I was like, oh my gosh, that's right. You know, there was Jimmy. But we still use Dan on a lot of our episodes, but Jimmy was retired a little while ago now. Yeah.
1: Yeah. Which Jimmy came to our screens in the mid 80s, 1985, I think it was. So when did you see yourself represented on TV, on the small screen?
0: Look, because I'm fair, like I saw people that looked like me on TV all the time, but they weren't, in terms of being someone that's fairer that also identifies as Aboriginal, no, that wasn't something that we saw on mainstream media at all. And I think it probably wasn't until, like, I was a late teen and started more watching like NITV and things like that, that we saw ourselves being reflected. But as you know, like in mainstream media, it just wasn't there at all.
1: What impact do you think Kaya is having on children today?
0: I think a lot of children are learning about culture through watching Play School, and a lot of their families are as well. But I think for Mob, you know, to see Kaya, who is so strong in identity, that's smart and clever and funny, you know, going on all of these adventures, I think she's relatable, you know, and so they can see their story, their family, their community through her.
1: Listening back to these recordings today, what stands out is just how ordinary it all feels. And that's exactly what made it so powerful. I still remember being that young girl watching Play School from my lounge room. Jim wasn't a special guest. Dan wasn't a one-off. And Kaya isn't there because representation is on trend. They belong because Aboriginal children belong. The archives preserve moments like these. Moments that might seem small at the time, but over the years become part of a much bigger story. It also shows us how the ABC's commitment to First Nations storytelling has grown and changed over time. It's a story about visibility, about belonging, and about the simple, powerful act of seeing yourself reflected on screen.
2: I'm Nairi, and this is Joey. This is Jemima. And this is Kaya. Joey, Jemima, and Kaya are going to help me play some music.
1: The toys may have changed over the years, but their place in the toy box has remained. And for generations of Aboriginal children, that place has meant something profound. I'm Tasha James, and this was your fortnightly Flash Black.
3: That was your fortnightly Flash Black, hosted by Tasha James from ABC Archives. And it reminded me of the first black doll I ever owned. My mother was insistent that I have a doll with black hair. And of course, at the time, there were only these little blonde Barbies. And the first doll she could find that was brown with dark hair was a little, it was almost like a doll that you would get as a tourist. It was a little Maori doll in a grass skirt, but that was it. That was my first black doll. And she was very pleased that she could give me a little black doll with brown skin. We'll leave you with some music from Uncle Jimmy Little. This is one of my all-time favourite songs. This is his cover of the church song, Under the Milky Way.
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1: I'm Stephen Page. I'm a Mananjali Noonuckle man from southeast Queensland. This year's theme for NAIDOC Week is 50 Years of Deadly. I'm a man of optimism, and that's why I use storytelling, and that's why I love being in the arts, and I bless the spirit God for putting me there because, you know, being in that position and creating stories and bringing contemporary and traditions together and the continuation of that. Like I always have said, art is medicine. And especially in First Nations artistic kinship system, it's storytelling. It's a big part of our lives. I just reflect. I can reflect. I can reflect all the great moments in life, all those great pushes from our cultural leaders before us and the stance that they have made to maintain our existence in this landscape. Happy NAIDOC Week, all my brothers and sisters.
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3: 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Speaking Out is produced by Janaya Gibbs-Muir and our senior producer is Jay McAllister. I'm Larissa Berendt and this is Speaking Out.
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5: Hello, this is ABC News with David Rowlands. The United States has conducted another round of attacks on Iran following an Iranian strike on a ship in the Strait of Hormuz that set the container vessel ablaze and forced its crew to abandon it, with one crew member reported missing. Larry Buttrose has the details.
6: The US military says it's hit around 140 targets, far more than in the last two rounds of tit-for-tat strikes. It says targets included missile and drone launch sites, ammunition dumps and communications. Iran's Revolutionary Guards say they've responded with strikes aimed at US military facilities in the region, including in Bahrain, Qatar, the UAE and Jordan. They claim to have hit command and control centres and military aviation facilities. The latest crossfire in the Gulf comes days after US President Donald Trump suggested an interim deal in the Iran war is over, throwing prospects for peace into ever greater doubt.
5: An Adelaide property has been vandalised with anti-Semitic messages and symbols. The fence and door of Rosti Sverdlov's Camden Park home was graffitied at 4 o'clock on Saturday morning, with vandals spray-painting swastikas and offensive language, as well as slashing the tyres of his van. Police are investigating the incident and working to identify two people that were captured on CCTV approaching the home. Mr. Sverdlov says he doesn't want to clean up the graffiti because he wants the public to see how his family was targeted.
7: What happened in Melbourne and Sydney now has come to Adelaide and to my house, to my family, to me. I want to say them, I'm not scared. You just give me more power to stay here.
5: Community members of the western regional Victorian town of Donald have come together in their grief at a vigil for teenager Layla Jeffrey. Meg Whitfield has the story.
8: The 13-year-old girl was last seen in Donald on July 4th and reported missing the next day by a family member, sparking a search effort. Human remains, believed to be that of the teenage girl, were found on Thursday. Today, an intimate prayer vigil was held in Layla Jeffrey's memory, with flowers laid by the nearby river by members of the community. Local pastor Lisa Woods says the town is grieving together.
9: And certainly everyone is feeling this heartbreak for her family.
8: A 16-year-old boy was yesterday charged over her alleged murder and remanded in custody.
5: Police are investigating after a man and a teenage boy were stabbed following a large brawl in Sydney's southwest. Emergency services were called to a home on Sefer Street in Austral just before 1 o'clock this morning. Police say officers arrived to find a chaotic brawl involving about 70 people and were forced to use pepper spray. A 19-year-old man was later found in a vehicle on Browns Road with stab wounds to his torso, while a 17-year-old boy was located in another vehicle in Middleton Grange with stab wounds to his thigh. Detective Inspector Scott Holden says police believe a party had been interrupted by gate crashes.
10: No arrests have been made, but again, I appeal for the community's assistance with dash cam, CCTV and mobile phone footage to identify those who attended the party last night and caused the brawl and the subsequent stabbings.
5: Western Australia's animal emblem has been pulled back from the brink of extinction. The numbat has been moved from endangered to near threatened on the international red list. Research in the late 1970s estimated there were only about 300 numbats left in the world, while now the mature population is thought to be between 2 and 3,000. Wild numbats are found in only a handful of locations. In sport, the Melbourne Storm has achieved the 500th win in the club's history with a 22-18 victory over the Gold Coast Titans, while South Sydney and the NRL have celebrated the birthday of the recently retired star Jai Arrow as he continues his fight against motor neurone disease. Ned Hall has more.
11: It wasn't pretty, but it was effective for the Melbourne Storm, who secured a win courtesy of a late Nick Meaney try. They led in the first half through a try from Will Warbrick, pegged back by one from Mo Fodawaker, but led at the break after Jack Howarth went over. They extended the lead early in the second half from an Alec McDonald try before the Gold Coast Titans scored back-to-back tries to make it a nail-biting finish before Meaney got the decisive try, and they won 22 points to 18. Earlier on in the day, at the world's biggest birthday party at Stadium Australia, South Sydney beat the Newcastle Knights 26 to 24, and the North Queensland Cowboys won in Golden Point against Manly.

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2: Hello, lovely to be with you this Sunday night. This is the third night of my first three-night stint with you, filling in for Suzanne Hill, and we're just going to take a deep breath at the end of what has been quite a tumultuous week on a world scale. I wonder if we can try and make sense of what has been going on together whilst we've bathed in the love fest. Have you been into it, of the World Cup, the Football World Cup? We call it soccer, the Americans call it soccer, but it's football. And I think the reason why it's had such a huge reach in this country and across the world is because it's the one thing that all these nations of the world do together. It's not idiosyncratic to any one country. It's a shared language, and there's lots of politics and soft diplomacy that goes along around it. So I thought tonight I might try and connect you, even if you're not interested in sport, through a different door into what's going on. So it's not happening over there to other people who are into sport, that you can be let into some of the excitement that has been going on, in particular into the world of the goalkeeper, because quite frankly, they're nuts. Also, something happened a week ago tomorrow that made Albanese very, very cross, our Prime Minister. He was not happy at all when China decided to test a nuclear missile in the Pacific. This is what he said.
3: There is no doubt that this is a provocative act by China, which does destabilise the region.
2: Yep. And then the Solomon Islands PM, a guy called Matthew Wade, he's only been there for a heartbeat because it's a typically unstable Pacific island state, but it is like indicative of this love triangle that Australia finds herself in between us and China and Pacific nations. Even he said this.
4: Be our friend, but don't threaten us.
2: So I thought I might try and untangle all of that for you so you can go into the week slightly more, I don't know, au fait with this big, complicated geopolitical thing that's happening on our doorstep and how it affects you, what it all means in kind of like a bite-sized chunk. Former High Commissioner to the Solomon Islands, Lachlan Strawn, author of a book called The Curious Diplomat. In fact, I said that incorrectly. It's the Solomons or it's Solomon Islands. Not the Solomon Islands, Solomon Islands. Lachlan Strawn will join you after this to try and decode it all and give you a little bit more of a handle on what's going on.
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2: Well, hasn't it been a week? You may recall a week ago on Monday, China launched a nuclear-capable ballistic missile which flew thousands of kilometres across the Pacific Ocean, passing over several Pacific Island nations before splashing down in the open ocean. The launch has drawn criticism not only from Australia and New Zealand, but also from several Pacific governments, including Solomon Islands. It was kind of strange because China has been steadily building its relationships with Pacific Island nations, including the Solomons, by signing security agreements, increasing aid and investment, and all of this quiet diplomacy was actually challenging Australia's long-standing influence in the region. I happened to be in Solomon Islands earlier this year and I could see it for myself, building stadiums, hospitals, roads and heaps of restaurants. We are so lucky. Tonight, Lachlan Strawn, former Australian High Commissioner to Solomon Islands, is with you on the radio. He's an historian, but he's also the author of The Curious Diplomat, which is published by Monash, and another book, Australia's China, published by University Press. It was a cheeky move, Lachlan. Was it something that was expected, do you think?
6: No. Look, this kind of test was last done in 2024, so 2 years ago. For 2 years, China has held back from such a test. So it came a bit out of the blue and really shocked people.
2: That's what's so fascinating about it. When we were in Solomon Islands, the Chinese influence was very, very prevalent. And yet the history of the Solomons is all about staving off the Japanese with Pearl Harbor. That's what they're so very proud of, that they were assisting the Allies to keep sovereignty with Australia.
6: Yes, look, absolutely. I mean, I think China made actually a big miscalculation here. They're really looking with this missile test at the United States. They're really ignoring the Pacific Island countries. And that's why we've had such a strong reaction, because I think the Pacific Island countries are basically saying, well, where's the respect? Where's the trust? You're supposed to be building close relationships with us, but you treat us like this.
2: I see. That's what's so interesting. So the roads and the hospitals matter naught when these explosions happen.
6: Well, I think there is a big contradiction. So I think, you know, China had been putting a lot of effort into steadily building up these links across the Pacific. And, you know, the rhetoric they use is all about shared prosperity, respect for sovereignty. And then what do? They do something which is just seems high-handed. And, you know, it's very telling, Libby, that the Chinese only bothered to inform four countries of the test, and they only did that a couple of hours before the test. So most of the island states, including Solomon Islands, were ignored. They found out like the rest of us when it hit the media.
2: So what does that do to a little country like that?
6: Well, see, one thing that everyone has to appreciate, these are small countries, but they're intensely proud. They do not like being looked down on. They don't like being seen as kind of pawns in a grand strategic game. They want respect, and that actually kind of makes them a bit feisty at times. So that's why we're seeing a strong response, because it's, we might be small, but you're not showing us respect.
2: But it's verbal response, right? Like, can they actually do anything that affects China, or is the relationship the thing that affects China? I mean, gee, all of that financial aid is terribly influential.
6: Yes, look, they clearly, none of the Pacific Island countries want to get into an actual squabble with China. The China relationship is important across the Pacific. So we've seen the kind of response which is articulating clearly to China, this is how we feel. We expected more. You didn't show us that respect, but there's no way that they want to tear up their relationships with China. So we're not going to see kind of countermeasures being implemented. That would be self-harming.
2: So what does that kind of expression of dissatisfaction and hurt, what does that do to China? I mean, you're the diplomat. Does it have any effect at all?
6: Look, at one level, China, you know, is a big country and it's really thinking about a grander strategic game here. The missile test was clearly directed at the United States. It was to send a message to the United States. So really, from Beijing's point of view, they're thinking about that context and they lost sight of the local context. But, you know, it does dent their charm offensive. And I think it, and now we're seeing Australia rolling out this series of bilateral security arrangements around the Pacific. And that is kind of blocking China. So, you know, there is a consequence for China acting in this high-handed manner.
2: All right. So Anthony Albanese was in Suva, actually, signing that major new defence treaty with Fiji, the Ocean of Peace
6: yes.
2: Alliance. So in one respect, that action bolsters our relationships.
6: Oh, look, absolutely. And I think what the signing of that agreement demonstrates is that Australia has been part of the South Pacific region, of course, for decades and decades. It's our own region. It's not China's region. China comes into the region from the outside. So the fact that we have now signed security arrangements with PNG and Fiji, that is a really big step forward. And what it's saying to China is, look, this is our home and we have connections with each other which are strong, they're long-standing, and China is, to that extent, an outsider.
2: So when Anthony Albanese says it was a hostile act, in another sense, is he secretly, is it an own goal because it helps our position within the Pacific?
6: Oh, look, it's absolutely an own goal. And I'm sure in part our Prime Minister, Penny Wong, our Foreign Minister, and other members of the government would be saying quietly, my God, look, the Chinese have done something which is so heavy-handed And it is a kind of like a wake-up call to the Pacific countries that all of that rhetoric, as I say, about, you know, sovereignty and shared prosperity, what does it mean if China decides, well, actually, you are a low and secondary consideration if we want to conduct this kind of missile test?
2: Can you take us back 4 or 5 years, Lockie? Like, how has China expanded its influence across the Pacific? Why has the region become so strategically important in the bigger world game?
6: Look, there are several drivers there. We have to remember that for quite some time, China and Taiwan have been competing in the Pacific, and primarily that's about diplomatic recognition. So what Taiwan has been doing is trying to hang on to the small number of states which continue to extend diplomatic recognition to it. A number of those countries were in the Pacific. China has always tried to roll that back, and so it's been steadily flipping countries away from Taiwan to China. So that's partly the game. It's about the political contest with Taiwan. It's about isolating Taiwan. But also China sees the world in global terms. It wants to be a strong presence in regions across the world. So it's not just the Pacific. You know, after all, they have, for instance, a military base in Djibouti in Africa. So it's, you know, China is saying we're a great power. Therefore, we expect to be present around the world. Look, the third reason, of course, is that the Pacific is still strategically located. You know, to that extent, it is part of China's extended region, not the South Pacific, but the North Pacific. And so you've got major lines of communication, exports go through the Pacific. So that's also about economic power and standing.
2: Lachlan Strawn is with you on the radio on Nightlife, Weekend Nightlife, with me, Libby Gorse, sitting in for Suzanne Hill. Lachlan is a former Australian High Commissioner to Solomon Islands. He's also the author of a book called The Curious Diplomat. And he's a connoisseur of how you have these conversations with powerful nations in a way that they understand and which is appropriate. Are you telling me, Lachlan, that all roads lead back to Taiwan in this instance? Is this still about the tussle for sovereignty over Taiwan?
6: That is part of it. So it's part of that political contest with Taiwan. Now, we know that Xi Jinping has really ramped up the rhetoric on Taiwan. He talks about reclaiming the island. He said he wants the PLA to be ready by next year to mount an invasion. That's not to say he's actually going to do that. But, you know, for the modern Chinese state, it's all about this grand national rejuvenation. And an unfinished business for them is Taiwan. But, you know, separate from that, it is also very much about the whole contest with the United States across really the globe.
2: Can you explain, just in layman's terms, for those of us that haven't completely got our head around it, why Taiwan is so valuable?
6: Well, you know, Taiwan is the unfinished business of the Chinese Civil War. So you have the civil war between the Chinese communists and the Chinese nationalists. The Chinese communists prevail, and the nationalists flee at the very end of the war in 1949 to Taiwan. And so they hide out there. So the alternate Chinese government that lost the civil war ends up on Taiwan. So from the Chinese communist point of view, this is still, in a sense, a challenge to their legitimacy. And they've always said this is part of China. It is not a separate country. So it's part of a kind of, you know, decades-long program to finish the Civil War, to complete that business.
2: Economically, what do they offer?
6: Well, you know, to a fair extent already, there are connections between the Chinese and the Taiwanese economies. You know, but Taiwan has become a highly successful economy on its own footing. We know, of course, that it plays an incredibly important role in the whole world of modern technology in the IT sector. And it's also, of course, a democracy. It has a flourishing democracy. And that is another big contrast with the mainland. And, you know, from the point of view of Beijing, Taiwan represents a kind of alternate model, which they both regard with a kind of contempt, but it's also a bit threatening to them.
2: Right. So when Donald Trump went to China just in the last couple of months and sat down with Xi Jinping and Taiwan was on the table as a negotiating tool. How does that correlate with these tests in the Pacific to send a message to America about Taiwan or about the Pacific?
6: Well, look, it's pretty clear that Trump kind of hedges his bets on Taiwan. He's not as committed to Taiwan as previous US presidents. So there is an element of uncertainty there. And there's a kind of sense at times that for Trump, getting another one of his big deals, this time with China, is his end objective. So there's a certain kind of level of uneasiness in Taiwan about the level of Trump's commitment to Taiwan. So, you know, you've got that as the backdrop to then a missile test is another reminder to the United States that China's rising military power cannot be ignored. You know, and China is modernizing its military at a rapid rate. It's not doing it transparently. A lot is hidden. And you can see that indeed with this test where they didn't provide the normal kind of notification.
2: What is this missile that they used capable of doing, just jumping there for a tick? Do you know?
6: So it's not quite certain if they tested a JL-2 or a JL-3. A JL-2 is an older generation intercontinental ballistic missile that China has had in its inventory for some time. That's got a range of 7,000 kilometres. So if you're firing that from a nuclear submarine off China's coast, you can reach some of the American territories in the Pacific. You could reach, for instance, Hawaii. If it's a JL-3, that has a range of 10,000 kilometres. You could launch a nuclear-armed ballistic missile from China's coastline and hit parts of northwestern continental United States.
2: Oh, wow.
6: So the Chinese have not clarified which one it was, and I think they quite like that uncertainty. But if it was the JL-3, and the Americans would have worked this out, their intelligence systems would have picked this up, then the Chinese are saying we can now actually reach continental United States without putting our submarine out into the dangerous waters of the Pacific. We can do it from our coastline.
2: So in a way, was China testing weapons or was it mostly a signal to the United States? Like, we want Taiwan, make it part of any deal that we do, and guess what we've got just in case?
6: I think it was unquestionably a combination. All the major powers test their ballistic missiles. In the last few years, the United States has done it, including in the Pacific. Russia has done it. India has done it. So this is the kind of normal work that a country does when it's building new weapon systems. You have to test them. So it was partly that, but the Chinese claim that it was just kind of normal military work is disingenuous, because it's not just a test for normal reasons. It's clearly designed to send a kind of shot, as it were, across the bows of the United States and really the rest of us. You know, it was a message to Australia as well.
2: What was it saying to Australia?
6: Well, it was saying, remember our power. Look at our power.
2: Mm. So then that brings me to this next talking point, which is about Australia and the contest for influence in the Pacific. Can we compete financially with China, or is our greatest strength the trust?
6: Look, I think we have a number of long-standing strengths which we can draw on. I think we also need to remember that at this point, Australia remains the single largest, what we call, bilateral donor in the Pacific. We actually put much more money into the Solomons, for instance, than China does. So actually the dimensions of our development programs in the Pacific, they're significant. We're in fact doing more than the Chinese. But we also draw upon the fact that we are a member of the Pacific Islands Forum. So to that extent, to use the language you often hear now, we're part of the Pacific family. And we do, you know, look, in the past at times we've clearly made mistakes. We haven't always got the Pacific right. Sometimes we've kind of lost interest. But in the end, it is our home. And so we're still drawing upon these long-standing links. And, you know, when I was in the Solomons for 3 years, it was very clear that Solomon Islanders in general, regarded Australians with actually a lot of affection.
2: And how did they feel about being caught in this love triangle? You know, it feels like it's a love triangle. And look, China's our biggest trading partner, are they not?
6: Yes, absolutely. Look, from the point of view of a lot of Pacific Island countries, it kind of cuts in two ways. To some extent, they can take advantage, of course, of this competition between Australia and China and between China and the United States. They can actually play us off against each other. And while I was in the Solomons, there's no doubt that some of the Solomons politicians I was dealing with were doing that in quite a canny way. So from that point of view, they kind of get some benefit out of it. But like, on the other hand...
2: Go on, just explain what canny way means. Can you draw me a picture, paint me a story?
6: Well, what they will do is basically they'll get us to compete against each other. And I could, you know, I knew that I was part of this while I was in the Solomons. You know, we would offer to build a new medical centre in Honiara. So the Chinese then jump up and say, well, we will renovate part of the existing hospital. We say we'll do a road project. They say they'll do a road project. And, you know, some of the Solomons politicians, they're quite aware that they can get us almost into a bidding war. But see, on the other hand, at the same time, a lot of Pacific Islands, including Solomon Islanders, do not like ending up being caught in the middle. Mm. And they certainly don't like the sense that the big power games are then played out in their own region. And that's why this missile test hit home hard. Mm. It probably landed somewhere near the exclusive economic zone of Tuvalu. You know, it's a country of 12,000 people.
2: And it's sinking. You know, it's sinking.
6: Yes, climate change is a big problem for them. You know, so from

0: from their point of view, here they are, this tiny country, which is, you know, part of a Chinese village in terms of its population. And they've got this great big superpower just treating them in this cursory manner. So I think there was that kind of dual reaction. We can take advantage of that competition, but actually we don't like it being foisted on us and we want to live our lives in peace.
1: How does all this intersect with trade, or it doesn't?
0: Look, you know, the

0: derived from the Pacific Island countries, with maybe one or two exceptions. One, of course, is fishing. So, you know, some of the world's biggest tuna fishing zones fall in the Pacific region. So that's one thing. Also, historically, a lot of timber's been taken out of the Pacific Islands, and in some extent, there is a small number of minerals. You go to PNG, and gold, nickel, copper, and you can see that. Say, well, you know, if you go back to the Bougainville conflict, that was all set off by the enormous Panguna mine. That's now in disuse, but it's still got enormous reserves of minerals. And some people think, well, what if the Chinese got their hands on that? It would be one of the world's biggest copper mines.
1: Mm. So I kind of meant Australia's relationship with China. Like, how does this kind of thing affect our trade relationship with China? The diplomatic tangles, or they don't. The money is separate because that's transactional.
0: Well, look, if you look at, say, the last 5 or 6 years, most of the economic relationship is not entangled because the main things that we sell to China, especially iron ore, are things that China needs for its own economy. But, you know, when things got pretty rugged back in 2018, 2019, you recall that China implemented some tariffs and bans on different Australian products, which were more marginal. They kind of hit producers here.
1: Seafood.
0: But, yeah. So, but from the macro Chinese point of view of running their economy, they need our iron ore. So there's no mystery that they didn't impose bans on our iron ore, but, you know, hit us on things like seafood.
1: Mm.
0: So I think our current government is trying to rebalance the China relationship after that very difficult period that we had under Scott Morrison, where it did get quite confrontational. That was in part set off by, bizarrely, our foreign minister and then our prime minister saying that there should be this international investigation into the origins of COVID, and the investigators should have the powers of weapons inspectors. You know, back then, you know, our China relationship was at a very, very difficult point. You know, Albanese and Wong have made it clear that they want to get the relationship on a more even keel, you know, disagree where we must, but concentrate on the positive things. So I think mostly we are managing to walk that tightrope, maintain that balance, but it's not always easy.
1: Can you tell me about the new alliance that Australia's struck with Fiji this week? Like, what does it involve? Look, it's all very serendipitous. It happened at the same time.
0: Yes, look, I you know, some people have speculated that the Chinese did the missile test because Fiji and Australia signed this defence treaty. But these missile tests actually take quite a lot of planning. I think that the Chinese, they would have known that Australia and Fiji were doing all the work to sign this treaty, so they probably thought, oh, okay, the coincidence is a good thing. But look, the agreement is important for several reasons. One is it's legally binding, and that's really important because if you go back to our election campaign in 2022, of course, that was dominated by the security treaty between China and Solomon Islands. But that wasn't legally binding. It's what we call politically binding. It's on a much lower level. So we've signed something with Fiji, which is legally binding. For the first time, Fiji has a formal military alliance with another country. That's really significant. And under the terms of the agreement, it's agreed that an attack on one is considered to be a common danger. The two countries will consult, and they will look at ways of meeting that common security threat. So, you know, it actually is a really important and different step. The final thing about it, which is really interesting, Libby, is that it's actually open to other countries in the Pacific Island region who have military forces. Now, that's only PNG, Tonga, and, of course, New Zealand. So all three of them, if they choose to, could also join this treaty. So it doesn't just become an agreement between two countries, it could be as many as five. That would be really significant.
1: And tell me, Lachlan, who at this stage in world history, at this time, in this situation that we find ourselves in, who is actually a better friend

0: to us, China or the United States?
1: Well, look, you know, the United States relationship has many layers, and it always will outlast any one individual. So, you know, look, at present, Donald Trump makes for a very difficult and erratic partner on many issues, but we will see Trump off, and the underlying strong elements of the US relationship will still be there. So, you know, if you look at opinion polls now, quite a lot of Australians are saying they see the United States as not trustworthy. I think what they're saying is, you know, Donald Trump and members of his cabinet are not trustworthy, but we have to always take the longer range view. We've got the midterms coming up for Congress in November, and then in 2 years there'll be another presidential election, and hopefully the stabilizers, as it were, in the United States will kick in and they will elect again a kind of president that we can work with on a wide range of issues much more easily.
0: So you're saying,
1: currently the case.
0: So you're saying that, like any relationship that goes through a rocky period, you've got to wait it out.
1: You do. And of course, you know, to use another cliche, we're not going to throw the baby out with the bathwater. We've got too much at stake in the relationship with the US. Just look at the American military footprint now in Australia. You know, it's substantial. We still buy most of our military kit from the United States. So, you know, we will see this off. I guess if we got another Trump-like president elected at the next presidential election, that would not be a good moment.
0: No.
1: That would prolong our pain.
0: Lachlan Strawn, former High Commissioner to Solomon Islands, author of the book The Curious Diplomat. We've been talking a lot about China and Australia's relationship with China in this conversation. Are they listening?
1: They probably listen to lots of things, including our media. They wouldn't even have to listen to your program in a tricky way. They can just turn on the radio.
0: Is that a diplomatic way of saying yes?
1: Yes, it is.
0: You are a diplomat. Lachlan Strawn.
1: Always a diplomat.
0: Always a diplomat. Thank you for explaining what could be like a tricky geopolitical conversation in such terms so that everybody's got access to it. I think that's the business with these conversations. You know, they can be had on the level in which they operate, or they can be kind of broken down so that we can all get in and understand what's going on around us. And I'm eternally grateful that you've got the patience to do that with me.
1: Oh, look, it's been a pleasure talking to you, Libby.
0: Lachlan Strawn, author of The Curious Diplomat, former High Commissioner to Solomon Islands. My name

0: take me home again.
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4: Happy birthday to you.
1: Now, turning 60 can be a really, really confronting thing. Some people run away. Some people get plastic surgery. Some people go on a holiday, or some just have a huge party in defiance of the whole thing. I want to know how you dealt with it. 1-300-800-222. Are you turning 60? Are you looking at it in dread? Are you thinking, I can't believe this is happening to me? 1-300-800-222. The reason why I ask is because there is one entity turning 60 that doesn't look a day over the day it began, except it's just more contemporary, more up to date. That entity is Play School. Turning 60, we'll get into it after this.
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1: I need to say something to you that you might find very confronting. In fact, probably should come with a trigger warning. Are you ready? I'll be as gentle as I can. Play School is turning 60.
7: You told me.
1: This week. Did you hear that? Play School is celebrating 60 years. Can you believe it? Big Ted, Jemima are 60. I want the name of their plastic surgeon. Lyndall Mebison is the executive producer of Play School. So very many welcomes to the Weekend Nightlife, Lyndall. How are you?
8: I'm good. Thank you for having me, Libby.
1: Well, we haven't even started yet, but wow, what a job. EP of Play School. It's kind of iconic. Let me just put everybody in the mood by playing that special music.
9: And a chair as well.
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11: And stories to tell.

0: how fascinating, Lyndall. This is a show, if it's been on air for 60 years, how has it managed to adapt with the times? Because we're a very different country than we were.
1: Yeah, look, it is something that constantly, absolutely surprises me and delights me that this show is still incredibly popular in 2026. I mean, and particularly with such competition and such a, you know, as we like to say, fragmented media landscape, that Play School still endures. And, you know, obviously it's down to just the care, you know, the early childhood advisors that we use in every series, and just the collective knowledge of everyone who's worked on Play School, who comes and contributes to the show. But look, I really think that there is this gorgeous campness to Play School that we don't see as often anymore. And I think really delights children in a way that they don't see across YouTube or, you know, maybe even big Pixar films. It is this feeling that feels very quintessentially Australian. It feels like you're sitting around, you know, the kitchen table with your family. Everyone has the point of reference, you know, so I think children also delight in seeing their parents and grandparents enjoy the show as well and have such an incredibly, you know, accessible nostalgia around it.
0: It's interesting, isn't it? Because it did used to operate on two levels. It had a John Hamblin nudge, nudge, wink, yeah, wink element. Does it still have that duality so that adults also get the joke whilst the kids are just enjoying it for what they see on the telly? Because I think that's part of its enduring appeal, was that everybody understood that looking after kids is both a delight and sometimes an endurance test to keep one's demeanour.
1: Yeah, absolutely. Look, I don't think we are quite as liberal with the innuendo as, you know, they were back in the 70s.
0: Benita.
1: But there is absolutely still a gentle naughtiness, I think, to the presenters being very self-aware of the silliness they're engaging in. And it's not cynical. Like, it's not a, you know, I have seen episodes, for example, of Peppa Pig where there is a slight cynicism that will go straight to the parents that the kids will completely miss. Whereas I do think even back in the day that there wasn't an exclusion of the children enjoying, you know, John's little, you know, wink or naughtiness around certain moments. You know, it kind of like you would see at home, like you would kind of catch on to a little flicker of energy here that, you know, wasn't purely aimed at a child. And I think Play School's very good at just being inclusive across, you know, all, you know, ages in the family and people in the family without cutting anyone out. So, and that's the joy, I think, of Play School, that we also, I think, do see in Bluey as well. They're both very joyful shows, both very, you know, as I said, it is an Australian sense of humour that we have, that is willing to kind of push the boundaries on rules, and also, you know, there is a little bit of a sense that the wheels could come off at any time, which we love to embrace in Play School. Like, if there's a mistake that happens on camera, you know, the absolute key is just to go with that moment, because it does feel real.
0: Yeah, and that's the basis of resilience, isn't it? Being
1: Absolutely.
0: Able to laugh at yourself.
1: Yeah.
0: What else do you think has changed in terms of the segments or the toys or the music to keep up with the changing society?
1: Look, I think that, you know, it's very easy to talk about what hasn't changed, and a lot hasn't changed. And if you looked at Play School now compared to looking at it 10, 20 years ago, I mean, you would still see those cardboard hills. You'd still see everything made by hand, by, you know, a toilet roll that has not changed in probably 60 years. The music is still played live on set. You know, we now have Peter Dason, who's our musical director, who is, you know, absolutely improvising to every moment that happens, you know, on the Play School set. And, you know, we have been questioned about that in previous years and asked if that's still the way we should be doing it, whether we should be putting it in post. But, you know, there is definitely these iconic, you know, parts of making Play School that are still with us, and it's what makes Play School Play School. I think absolutely, you know, what has changed are, you know, the themes and topics that we're always on the front foot of addressing, whether that be, you know, same-sex marriage or acknowledgement of country or talking about, you know, birth and death. And that was an episode we had called Beginnings and Endings. You know, play school is very much always trying to represent how what is normal in children's lives. And what it does is really is very clever about giving the kids the tools to talk about things. And also, because it's just broken down into such, you know, digestible chunks of information, it's also helpful for parents and grandparents to be talking about topics that they may find challenging, and then can understand it and see it through a child's eyes and see how normal it is in their everyday lives, and then hopefully, you know, be more accepting of certain themes that they may not have been previously.
0: Lyndall Mebison is the executive producer of Play School, and I know you might need to sit down in shock, but Play School is celebrating its 60th anniversary. Its 60th anniversary, and yet it endures. In fact, it gets better, like most of us. My name is Libby Gore. I'm filling in for Suzanne Hill. This is The Weekend Nightlife. Ah, this beautiful theme. This is the kind of thing that stayed consistent, though. Let's hear this.
2: We're going to see Alistair now and a party picnic in the park. Through the arched window.
0: I love the windows. I note you have not included a skylight yet.
1: That's in the next reno.
0: The next reno. How is Play School made?
1: Look, it's quite a complex process, particularly because, you know, we are writing, producing, post-producing, shooting quite often, you know, several series at once. And they're, you know, some we're preparing for at the moment that are going to air in late 2027. So, you know, we have a core production team of about 8 people. And then those 8 people really are, you know, overseeing up to 200 people, you know, in terms of all our guests, our gorgeous presenters. We're going out on location to film, you know, the windows, we've got our edit teams. So it's probably much bigger than, you know, you would kind of expect it to be. And, you know, because we do really like champion the quality of Play School. So we do take our time and we do engage, you know, many consultants and creatives to make sure that we're really authentically talking to, you know, certain topics or making sure things are done the right way. For example, our Sensational Senses series is coming out in August, and we've been working with Deaf Connect to ensure that all our, you know, our translation is correct and appropriately done.
0: It sounds very dry, and very thorough. And then you, out of that thoroughness constant observation, you create joy, which is crazy, right? To have a really light result from a very in-depth process.
1: Well, every single person that you engage is absolutely so frothing with enthusiasm to work on Play School that every person that you talk to, every council person that you talk to, they are like, oh my God, Play School's here, or I'm going to be working on Play School late. I cannot contain the excitement. So although, yes, it does sound like a very boring, dry production process, you know, from any show that I've ever worked on, Play School is the one that just opens doors and makes things very, very easy to get done. And, you know, when it gets down to that half a day of recording, shoot 2 episodes in one day, down in Studio 22, you know, it is very, you know, at that point so well prepared that it feels very fun on set, and everyone, you know, especially with the live pianist on set, it just is feels like you're watching a theatre show take place, you know, so all those moments are captured live and, you know, not skipped over or edited out or anything like that.
0: It sounds absolutely magnificent, and indeed just asking for a friend, like should one want to, like, maybe audition to be a Play School presenter and extend one's career into that area, what qualities should I tell my friend they need? Oh, you'd laugh. Just asking.
1: I can't actually believe that you haven't been on Play School yet.
0: Like, I would love to be on Play School. I actually would love to.
1: We're just going to have to get you a little walk on and coming up in the next couple of weeks.
0: Can I just not have a little audition? Like, because I could do There's a Bear in There. I could do candles. I could do some cooking with dough.
1: Oh, absolutely. I really think that you could. I think that there's some definitely, you know, get down on the floor and wiggle like a slug.
0: Oh.
1: I think you'd be absolutely brilliant at. But look, I think it has changed. And I asked our presenters and our director recently, you know, what has changed in the performance of Play School? And they're definitely, like, Play School almost ate its own tail in that it was so loose, and then it became, oh, I've got to be like a Play School presenter, and then almost became a bit too stiff. And I think we're definitely, like, relaxing more and, you know, really allowing people to absolutely be themselves on Play School. You know, it's not, you don't do Play School, we do who you are. And then really the challenge is, that sounds very simple and it's like, well, anyone could do it. Is that, like, you know, they're long takes and you've got to be able to, you know, act as yourself, sing, you know, do some dancing. But that's in no, you know, way like a theatrical triple threat. There, you know, there are, we have all ranges of ages on Play School. You know, there are some presenters who don't like to get down on one knee because they might have had some kind of sporting injury. So we could work around that. Like, we want to make it really accessible for the things that we're doing and how people perform. But, you know, there is definitely a certain sparkle that you see someone's eye when they really do get that they're talking to just one child, and that they're not saying, hi, guys, but it's really like, no, I'm talking to you. And I think that some of them do think of someone that they love at home, and they kind of just deliver it to that one person. So there are some starters for you.
0: I shall put that in my back pocket,
1: okay,
0: and mull across it. Where are you headed with Play School? So this is it sort of feels like it's a defining moment, but it's not really. It's just another birthday. And the defining moments occur within the decisions that you make along the way to incorporate social change or actually turf because of social change. They're the decisions that matter. What will happen in your decision-making process that keeps Play School relevant and important?
1: I think where the power of Play School lies in 2026 is that, you know, collectively we have this national understanding of Play School. It is just such a beautiful, emotionally connective, you know, program. And that's rare, I think, nowadays. I think it was, you know, when we only had linear television, we're all watching the same things at the same time.
0: Yeah.
1: We're all watching that episode of A Country Practice or, you know, but now I guess it's it happens in sport. I mean, everyone's watching the Socceroos or everyone watches the Olympics. Like, we still have this collective
0: experience,
1: and it's incredibly powerful. I think it's very powerful for the ABC. I think it's very powerful as a brand that's trusted, that is, you know, for our children. You know, it is for really getting those kids, you know, understanding what life is going to be like, and it's done really well. And it so I think, you know, where it's headed really is acknowledging Play School is much more than a television show. You know, we have a beautiful exhibition at ACME at the moment that shows kids how Play School is made. You know, we would love to explore more collaborations with you know, Sydney Symphony Orchestra, for example. And it's just really, I think, elevating what is, we feel is, you know, just the domesticity of raising kids, which can just feel like you're really in the trenches. And then when you know, you create art out of it, it almost creates art out of our own lives, which I think, you know, we love to see that. I think it's celebrated and it's not forgotten. And it's like, you know, this is, you know, something that should be put on a pedestal, even though it's like making breakfast every morning. So we will definitely be exploring more opportunities like that. And then I guess, really, you know, seeing what's coming up the line and how kids are living their lives and making sure that they're still experiencing Play School in some way.
0: Lyndall, I am so glad that you have invoked the celebration of the ordinary. I have learned after many highs and lows that the most beautiful thing in life are the simple, ordinary pleasures.
1: Absolutely.
0: And the relentlessness of breakfast, lunch and dinner.
1: Oh, my God, I know.
0: And the familiarity of aisle 5 and just, you know, belonging, belonging to the human race and actually being able to feel those feelings. And I'm really grateful that you can incorporate all of that in a complicated television show that has its success based in its simplicity. So congratulations on behalf of everybody, even though I'm not really, no one's asked me to take control and congratulate you on behalf of everybody, but I'm just saying, take it. And what a delight to meet you. Thank you, Lyndall.
1: Oh, thank congratulations. Thank you so much, Libby. Thank you.
0: Lyndall Mebison, EP of Play School. 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It's Libby Gore standing in for Suzanne Hill.
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2: Yes, indeed. And I'm having a lovely time being with you with your text messages. Dee from Geelong says, I too am turning 60 tomorrow. I grew up with Play School, as did my kids. Now my grandkids watch it and love it. Such a beautiful show. Thank you, Dee. And then I've got a couple of funny ones. I don't know whether I should really read them out. My favourite episode was the episode when Alex taught us how to make a bong. And Tracy said the same thing. I've got absolutely no idea what you're talking about. Andrew's called. Andrew, you worked on Play School.
3: No, I didn't work on it, Libby. I was at Channel 2 at the transmitter back in the 1970s.
2: Oh.
3: At Gore Hill.
2: Yeah.
3: And I went over a few times to the studios and I had a look and I saw the Play School clock and all the bits of the set at the back. And I just wanted to wander around. And I can't remember all the characters now, but my kids were born. My daughter was born in 1977, and when she got to that stage of watching it, we used to watch her and watch her and enjoy all the bits and pieces of the Play School, and that was how we were back in the 70s and the early 80s. And my son, he was a few years younger, and he enjoyed it as well. I just can't remember all. It was Oscar the Grouch, one of the characters.
2: No, that was Sesame Street. It was Big Ted. It was Big Ted and Little Ted. I'm so grateful that you've called in, Andrew, with that memory. I have one, a text from Kath in the Barossa. She says, John Hamlin was my favourite. Watching with my now very adult children, I recall watching even after my children had left the room. Yep, he was that kind of presenter. Coming up after the news, a window into soccer that you mightn't have. Inside the mind of goalkeepers.
4: ABC News with Andrew Kaloupis. The US military says it's carried out another round of strikes against Iran after an attack on a cargo ship passing through the Strait of Hormuz. Iran's Revolutionary Guard says they fired a warning shot at the vessel for using what they said was an unauthorized route to cross the strait. More from the BBC's Caroline Davis in Jerusalem.
5: The big concern I think that Iran has is it does not want to look like it is losing any form of control over the Strait of Hormuz. Meanwhile, the US has been adamant that Iran does not have control over the Strait of Hormuz. And so every time one of these ships is being hit, the US then responds and the whole cycle begins again. So if the point of the US response was to try to deter Iran from hitting these ships in the first place, that doesn't seem yet to be working. But then, of course, we do know that there are due to be talks happening in Amman. We know that I think one of the sort of Iranian officials have already arrived in Amman for those discussions.
4: Community members of the western regional Victorian town of Donald have come together in their grief at a vigil for teenager Layla Jeffrey. Meg Whitfield reports.
6: The 13-year-old girl was last seen in Donald on July 4th and reported missing the next day by a family member, sparking a search effort. Human remains, believed to be that of the teenage girl, were found on Thursday. Today, an intimate prayer vigil was held in Layla Jeffrey's memory, with flowers laid by the nearby river by members of the community. Local pastor Lisa Woods says the town is grieving together.
7: And certainly everyone is feeling this heartbreak for her family.
6: A 16-year-old boy was yesterday charged over her alleged murder and remanded in custody.
4: A 26-year-old junior doctor has been denied bail after appearing in court charged with manslaughter over the death of a man in his 60s in Fremantle early Saturday. Kayson Ho with the details.
8: Police say Christian Jack Joseph had been drinking while celebrating a friend's birthday in Fremantle as they returned to his friend's home on South Terrace in the early hours of Saturday morning. The court heard Mr. Joseph spotted a 63-year-old man looking through the window of the house and chased him before Mr. Joseph pinned him to the ground and put him in a chokehold. The court was told Mr. Joseph, a junior doctor at Sir Charles Gairdner Hospital, attempted CPR after realising the 63-year-old had become unconscious. Mr. Joseph's lawyer told the court the accused had acted in self-defence, arguing the young doctor was dedicated to saving lives.
4: Police are warning the public not to approach a man who's wanted over an alleged attempted murder in Sydney's West. Here's Francis Dew.
9: Detectives have released an image of a 45-year-old man named Coram Ash, who is wanted on an outstanding warrant for attempted murder. It comes after a 74-year-old man was found unconscious with a head injury in

0: Eunora after leaving home for his usual morning walk. He remains in critical condition at Westmead Hospital. Ash is described as being of Caucasian appearance, 170 to 175 centimetres tall, with a medium build and short black hair and unshaven. Police say he is known to use public transport and frequents the Carlingford and Fairfield areas. Anyone who sees him is being urged not to approach him, but to call 000 immediately.
1: To sport, and the Melbourne Storm has brought up its 500th win in the club's history with a 22-18 victory over the Gold Coast, while South Sydney and the NRL have celebrated the birthday of recently retired star Jai Arrow as he continues his fight against motor neuron disease. Here's Ned Hall.
2: It wasn't pretty, but it was effective for the Melbourne Storm, who secured a win courtesy of a late Nick Meaney try. They led in the first half through a try from Will Warbrick, pegged back by one from Mo Fodawaker, but led at the break after Jack Howarth went over. They extended the lead early in the second half from an Alec McDonald try before the Gold Coast Titans scored back-to-back tries to make it a nail-biting finish before Meaney got the decisive try, and they won 22 points to 18. Earlier on in the day, at the world's biggest birthday party at Stadium Australia, South Sydney beat the Newcastle Knights 26 to 24, and the North Queensland Cowboys won in Golden Point against Manly. Ned Hall, ABC Sport, Melbourne.
1: AFL Premiers Brisbane have cruised to a comfortable 90-point win over Essendon at the Gabba. The Bombers had just one goal by three-quarter time before a final-term burst saved some face. The 22-17-149-8-11-59 result moves the Lions into the top four, while the Bombers now have lost 12 games in a row. ABC News.

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2: Yes, indeed. Hello. I'm standing in for Suzanne Hill tonight. It's my last of the three-night stints for the first block. So I'll be back next weekend as well, Friday, Saturday and Sunday. But this is the last you'll hear of me for a little bit. But gee, it's been fun. And what a time to be on air with you, sharing some of the things that, you know, draw us together as a community. One of the things, of course, that I've been absolutely obsessed with has been the World Cup soccer. Now, you mightn't be into sport, but I want to connect you to this whole thing because even if you're not into sport, it's a cultural phenomenon. So I thought tonight I might try and find a different door just to connect you with it so you don't feel lonely or ostracised when people are talking about it. You've got some way of understanding. I'm going to look inside the mind of the goalkeeper because everyone has been saying it's a goalkeeper's tournament. And let's face it, their world is incredibly exciting.
3: Cucho Hernandez, and it's saved! Gregor Kubel!
4: Alvarado, again looking for Jimenez! 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
5: 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Oh, Bono with a fabulous save to deny Oliver Shea.
6: Lifted up towards Endrick, Bruno Guimaraes, what a wonderful save by Nealon.
7: Who leads it for Mbappe? It's a massive save, it's the follow-up there, it's saved again. Exceptional from Orlando Hill to deny.
2: This is someone standing in front of 10 people kicking at him. That's a penalty shootout. We'll be looking at that very shortly. But first, well, Norway did not manage to beat England. Instead, we were subjected to this.

0: This is the song that England sings to its team, and the team sings back in the cathedral that is a soccer match at the moment. Tony Wilson from Speakola, which is the speech-making template, but he's also the filmmaker of a film called Ange and the Boss, which is like this story of Puskas, who came and coached the South Melbourne Hellas in the early 90s, and Ange Postecoglou was the captain. You know Ange Postecoglou, he just got sacked from Tottenham Hotspurs and he's taken over the team in the Emirates, I think, with Cristiano Ronaldo just recently. Tony's been in America following the World Cup and he's got some fascinating insights, A, into what happened, and B, the role that soccer has played in the history of Australia. Tony, I'm so jealous. Was it magnificent?
1: Libby, it's so magnificent. I can barely describe it. And I guess, look, is the word proselytizer? Someone who preaches and believes, and this is the fifth time I've gone to a FIFA World Cup men's, and I also went to the Women's World Cup around Australia. So it's my sixth World Cup.
0: Oh.
1: And it's sort of a decision. The first time I ever experienced it was 1998, and I was in Paris. Australia hadn't qualified for that one, and I was doing the show Race Around the World that's been rebooted this year on ABC, and I chose to do one of my stories in Paris, and the World Cup was coming through, and I just saw this carnival, and the Scots marching up and down in their kilts, and the Brazilians then arrived in town. And Paris was just turned upside down with the fun and the colour and the music of a World Cup. And I thought, what is this thing? It's just incredible. And so when Australia did qualify, I went to Germany in 2006 and I became an addict. You know, I basically decided that my travel every 4 years is structured around the idea that a country is at its best at this moment and you can have the most fun. And so I've been to six.
0: This is fabulous because I'd love to know how this one compares. Does it have a different feeling because the world is in such turmoil? Do you feel like the teams are playing for something more than just soccer, or is it always like this?
1: So it's always like this. I mean, it actually made me, because I was a bit hesitant going. And, you know, like I'm good friends with Francis Leach. He chose not to go. He'd worked with the Democratic campaign and was very anti-Trump. And you know, I understood Francis's thinking on that. And my dad didn't want to go as well, very anti-Trump. And I sort of thought, oh, am I doing the right thing? And I actually deleted tweets and all that sort of thing. I was hearing that people were being detained at airports for their political beliefs. And so I guess the word was out that this was not a good time to be going to America. And anyway, I certainly heard that. But at the same time, I also was thinking, well, I do go to these things. I went to Russia. That was pretty hypocritical. You know, that's not a great regime. And you know, so basically, is this the worst regime in the world? No. And I told my daughter I'd take her. She was still playing football when she was 19, and she is. So I'll keep my promise to my daughter and I'll go. And I have to say that all my kind of negativity going in was washed away when I arrived, because it just became a World Cup again. And that is just people in the streets with their colours and their songs and the excitement of match day. And I sort of can't even explain to people. Like you're saying that you'd like non-sporting people to understand this, and I feel an exhilaration on standing in these stadiums, and I could see it in my daughter's face as well, who doesn't go to the football every week. But it's just this sort of feeling that you are at a really important thing for these people in their lives, and that there is a sort of a nationalism, but a sort of a positive nationalism on display. And it's also just stage managed for all the things that FIFA do wrong. And, you know, I think they're openly corrupt. But for all the things that FIFA do wrong, they create this sort of cauldron of sound and music and fan voices, and they all march out and there's pageantry. And it's actually exhilarating. Like, I actually feel my chest, like these are some of the happiest moments of my life that I've just had in these four match days for Australia. And, you know, it's sort of more than sport, and it feels a little bit like you get at an AFL grand final, or maybe, you know, people who are lucky enough to be at the Sydney Olympics and seeing Cathy Freeman or something like that.
0: So,
1: like it's that level of sort of heightened emotion.
0: But it's not, this is what a World Cup is always like. It's not it's like it's different like because we're in the middle of all these wars around the world and we've got this problem, these problems with Trump, and it's not different.
1: No, it's always like this.
0: It's always
1: every
0: like
1: time
0: this.
1: I've been in the stadium for a World Cup game, it's felt very like this.
0: And what is it like when there's that communion between the players, for instance, with the Viking Row? Did you get to experience that when the players are doing it with the crowd?
1: I did get to, because when I was in Dallas, the other game that was on while I was in Dallas was the Ivory Coast playing Norway, and I went. So actually I went, I didn't have a ticket because the resale ticket values were sort of $800. So we just went to the stadium and sort of did an old-fashioned scalp and asked if people were selling. And, you know, we ended up getting in at $250 or something. Which was a pretty good result, but we got to see the Row live, and the Row is just brilliant, you know. And some countries, I think, do that sort of collective support, and they come up with more inventive chants. We weren't bad, by the way. You know, we were a mixture of Aussie larrikin and sometimes witty, sometimes inappropriate. There was one where they'd, I don't know how much I can say this on air, but basically, there's one that goes, "Aussie boys are on a bender. Donald Trump is offender," and that was one. And then they'd lapse. The bit that made me laugh was that the Aussies would then fall into "We're getting deported" chant.
0: Right.
1: it was genuinely funny. Anyway, there were elements of the Australians, I think, did that larrikinism singing well, but there's a true ominous presence to the Norwegian Row.
0: Yeah,
1: you know, because it's so guttural and it's so deep, and it's so collective, and it even has the sit down factor. You know, like the grade three kids sitting in front of the classroom on their bottoms. It's so good, and the drum and everything, and that captured the hearts, I reckon. And a lot of people are sad to see Norway go today.
0: Tell me, Tony, Australia was 4.8 million people watched on that Friday when Australia played Paraguay. It was a huge sporting event. Soccer's always kind of been marginalised as a walk ball thing. And in fact, there was a documentary on SBS just when the Cup started, made by CJZ, called Walk Ball, hosted by Anthony LaPaglia. Can you tell me the role that soccer played in the development of Australian society, particularly prescient, I guess, given this anti-immigration stance, conversation. And I don't mind a conversation. I like civil disagreement. But given the conversation that we're having about immigration, what is the role of this game in helping Australia achieve integration?
1: Well, you know, I was lucky enough to be going around with a group called the Green and Gold Army, and a lot of the football family, like the families of the players, were on that tour. And so I chatted to Aziz Bayich's partner, wife, and his dad. And I chatted to Irin Kunda's dad, Gideon. He was on the trip as well. And, you know, I interviewed him, and his nephew was the person who did the translating, because Gideon doesn't really speak English comfortably. So, you know, there was a real sense that and each of these families were immigrant families to Australia, and they were the heroes that were propping up this 4.5 million eyeballs of interest. Basically, that their success stories beyond imagination, and they brought so much happiness. And that's been a story that's recurred throughout this last 60, 70 years, because, you know, even though football did have had Anglo origins in Australia, when the 50s came and when there was post-war immigration, it was embraced as the game, the connection to home. And that's what we found with our film we made about South Melbourne Hellas and the NSL era, is that football wouldn't have survived and thrived without the immigrant communities.
0: Can you tell me about Ange Postecoglou's dad? I was really touched in the film about the fact that coming out here as an immigrant, he was often treated as a subhuman by the wider diaspora. And yet when he went to the soccer and his food, the souvlaki was there and the language was there, this is where immigrants felt like whole men.
1: Well, I think that's right. I mean, I don't know if Ange's dad was treated like a subhuman, but what he did is he lived a very normal immigrant life, which is that he had, you know, very modest lodgings, like, you know, renting in very small areas in Paran, and worked 6 days a week, and then, you know, he'd come home tired, and Ange remembered this sort of grumpy guy, I guess. He was living a hard life, and he would sit on the couch and fall asleep and then go to the factory again the next day. And his mum would maintain, I think she was working as well, but she would maintain a family. And so that's what he saw, was this hard grind for his parents. And then on Sunday after church, the second church would be the afternoons at South Melbourne Hallis. And he said he'd see his dad light up, because there'd be Greek language, there'd be souvlaki, there'd be Greek music, and there was community for him to talk to and meet and complain about the referees to, and all the sort of things that happen at sporting events. And so basically, you know, it was that outlet. And I've heard arguments to say that these clubs that had migrant communities at their heart have actually suffered as the generations have kind of become more integrated and more successful, because there's almost a sense that the Greek community doesn't need the Greek football club to be successful now. It's kind of more established. But in those kind of tricky first decades, when a community arrives in Australia, something like the Greek football club or the Italian football club, or there was an Israeli one as well, that the NSL was basically forged out of that. And so, you know, they were really an important part. If we look at ourselves as a successful multicultural society, these were some of the essential paving stones between 1950 and 2000.
0: Tony Wilson is on the radio with you. He's explaining the history of soccer in Australia, what it means in terms of our integrated society, and he's just back from the World Cup, his sixth World Cup, which he said was like so exciting, he's still hoarse. Just before we go, Tony, in a moment I'm going to try and give... Well, it's been a goalkeeper's tournament, right? Like, you've seen them flying around everywhere. Normally in a penalty shootout, you kind of feel sorry for the keeper because the striker always wins. But not in this tournament. Lots of nerves from strikers. Keepers have absolutely excelled. And our own Patrick Beach from Melbourne City doing extraordinarily well. How was it watching him?
1: Oh, what a save. And the one that, you know, it's such a shame that I mean, I think a few of us feel sad that he was subbed out and didn't get a chance to do the shootout.
0: Yeah.
1: But also, what a save that kept us in it in those last dying minutes. It's kind of one of the saves of the tournament. And what you say, I think they're underappreciated. Although, again, today I watched the goalies and just thought, wow, you know, how do they keep strong wrists and hands at these angles when they're flying through the air? They've got to somehow not just touch the ball, but actually repel it. And the skill set is just so underrated. And they're such an important player in the team. And I know that's dear to your heart as well, Libby, because I don't know if you've said, if you've given a little Mm-mm. nod in the direction of your family, Mm-mm. but I know how brilliantly your daughter is going at this skill. Like, she's actually under 17 Australia, which is incredible. But they're made of special stuff.
0: They are made of special stuff. And cheerio to both my children, to the right back and to the keeper, and to the kit man as well. Tony, lovely to talk with you. Thank you so much. I'm just going to take you out with a little Patrick Beach save. And then I'm going to play a song that's dedicated to all the keepers I've loved before. Thank you so much, Tony.
1: Thanks, Libby.
0: Great to chat.
2: And the header's on target. Oh, what a save. Patrick Beach.
3: Oh, my days.
2: Saving the Socceroos.

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2: I want to help you enjoy the World Cup. And when they say it's a keepers tournament, I'm going to introduce you to some keepers so you can actually get involved or at least understand what all the fuss is about. And I've got two magnificent people to introduce to you. First up, Melissa Barbieri from 2002. She represented the Matildas. She was captain from 2010 to 2013, competed at four FIFA Women's World Cup tournaments in 2003, 7, 11 and 15. As at February 2026, still playing for Melbourne City and has become the longest serving professional soccer player in Australian history. Dean Anastasiades, he didn't play club level till he was 16, but he too is a Socceroo. He's played for many clubs in the National Soccer League, including Wollongong Wolves when they won the 2001 championship. His brother John is the coach of Heidelberg in Victoria. And Dean also was the goalkeeper coach with Melbourne Victory Football Club for 3 years. Melissa Barbieri, thank you so much for being with us.
3: Thanks for having me, Libby.
2: And Dean Anastasiades, you know Bubs?
4: I do. Hey, Bubs. Yes, thanks for having us.
2: Yeah, great to be with you. Okay, is it true? Do most people you know think that you're crazy, Dean?
4: Yeah, look, it definitely goes hand in hand. You know, you got to have... I'm not going to say a few screws loose, but you've got to be a little bit daring and live on the edge when you've been a goalkeeper. Absolutely. Won't lie.
2: How do you get to be a goalkeeper, Melissa? What is it, something that's designated because no one else wants to do it, or you've actually got the personality that wants to take a risk, take total responsibility and put yourself under complete pressure?
3: Sometimes it happens by accident, like me. I wasn't a goalkeeper until I was in my 20s. So mine was a choice, but I feel like you gravitate towards it. I feel like there's a real essence of, hey, I can do this. And then when you get in there, you're like, I actually like squashing strikers' dreams and saving the goals. And it just builds from there. You kind of learn that it's instinct to start with, and then you get taught the necessities of it, and you kind of go backwards a little bit, and then you put the full throttle and you go for it, and you become great at what you do, and it's magnificent to be able to thwart strikers' dreams.
2: Why do they call you crazy? Is it because of that sadistic streak or something else?
3: No, if you line 10 people up and shoot balls at them, most of them are going to turn their body away or hide their face, or it's very rarely that you see people actually watch the ball and save the ball or put their hands up to fend it off or actually go and attack it. So you have to be a little bit crazy because you've got to dive.

0: You have to have a little bit of gusto that nobody else has.
1: Dean, how did you end up a goalkeeper? Is it one of those stories like your brothers made you in the backyard?
2: Well, actually it is. Funny enough, it was a bit of both. It was both that, Bubs was saying there, which was pretty spot on, but also my brother was the soccer player of the family. I mean, my dad was a goalkeeper as well, which I must say also influenced my decision, but my brother was the major soccer player in our family and he was a striker. And so I had no choice but to stand between the two trees in our front yard and be the goalkeeper. Yeah, basically, yeah. So that's how my story started. And I started quite late in goals as well. So I was 16 when I started.
1: Are you still completely part of the team when you're the keeper, Dean?
2: Look, it is an isolated position, no doubt, but, I mean, I'm very biased and I'm very partial and I love, you know, the position and I think it's the most important position on the park. And those who, you know, share that sentiment have obviously been, you know, in goals and lived the life that we have as goalkeepers. But, look, there's no doubt it's not when they're celebrating at the other end of the ground because they've scored a goal, you're not there, part of that, unless you make the run, you know, 80 metres to there. But usually we're just sort of, you know, a little punch in the air by ourselves. But, it is an important, it's a really important position. And, you know, I believe that, you know, it's probably the most important on the park.
1: But isn't it interesting? Because if a goal goes in, you get the blame.
2: Yeah.
1: And yet, Bubs, you'll be able to vouch for this. Sometimes the mistake has been made further up the field, but yet you still cop it. Is that the way it goes?
0: I think we've evolved as a sport that it's no longer all the keeper's fault. Across the mistakes. You are known for making a mistake if it's literally a goalkeeping mistake. For example, you drop a ball or you make the wrong decision at the end of that. But I think we've come a long way as a sport to recognise that it is a team sport and, you know, you can't vilify a goalkeeper for something that has happened further up the park and it ends up going towards your net. It's only really that part where you think, okay, that was actually a goalkeeping error. It can be costly. And you've seen a couple of goals lately where they've bounced off a save and go straight to the striker and it's called a goalkeeping error.
1: Does that give you nightmares, Dean, hearing Bubs talk like that?
2: Yeah, look, it's true. I mean, and she's right. It has evolved. It's not as bad as it was years ago. Albeit we can have a fantastic game, but yet if we do make one error and it is a pure goalkeeping error, then we've gone from hero to zero really quickly. So, and the chance to redeem yourself, sometimes you don't get that opportunity. So, you know, you end up being that person. So, look, it is, yeah, as she said, it has changed. I believe that, you know, sometimes these positions, they're very difficult, you know, especially late in the game when, the games run to balance and then, you know, you may not have touched the ball for 80 minutes and then all of a sudden you're called on and, you know, you might not be as awake or sharp and then you could see the goal and, you're the reason why we lost, albeit we lost so many chances up the other end. But that one opportunity, yeah, you get blamed for.
1: Oh, my God, that's so much pressure. How do you cope with that pressure?
2: Yeah, look, it's part and parcel. I mean, as you get older, you get more used to it, and you got to be resilient. It's simple. It's a difficult position, and you know it is a high pressure, and especially as the higher level you play, the stakes are higher as there as well. So,
1: do you like the pressure, Bubs? Is that part of that sort of self-flagellation? Is it really nice putting yourself under that pressure and coming through it, or is it more about a delight in the mindset because you have to be able to put things out of your mind and get up and do it again?
0: I think it's both. I think, it shows a lot of character to be resilient and, after a setback, stand up and go again and be involved. I think it is part and parcel with the position and you have to like the pressure that comes with it, or else you

0: crumble, because I know a lot of goalkeepers that have been fantastic in training. They do everything to a T on the training track when everything's, you know, deliberate and, you know, choreographed. But as soon as the decision-making is involved and you have to make split-seconds decisions and create game-winning moments just by being a goalkeeper, it can really see a lot of goalkeepers fumble. So you think you have to really enjoy that pressure and build that sort of courage to take it head on and push through the toughest moments.
1: Melissa Barbieri is on the radio with you. From 2002, she represented the Matildas. She was captain from 2010 to 2013, competed at four FIFA Women's World Cup tournaments. She's still playing at the moment in the top level in Victorian soccer. And Dean Anastasiades, he actually was into karate growing up, which might explain your legs, Dean, liking having a kick.
2: Yeah, look, I did early on. It was karate until about, 15, 16. But I think just the love for Aussie rules back then as well. I did like Aussie rules, and it was more, you know, a goalkeeper is like an Aussie rules player, especially with the hand-eye coordination stuff.
1: Yeah, you can use your hands. You
2: know, yeah. Catching ball at the highest point and being, you know, fearless, be like a footy player. That's why I enjoyed that part of it.
1: Dean, of course, played for the Socceroos, and he's played for many clubs in the National Soccer League, including Wollongong Wolves when they won the 2000-2001 championship. And he holds the games record for Carlton Football Club. I'm just trying to give you a different window into football. That's what it's called in the world, football. We call it soccer. America calls it soccer. But in England, it's called football. And I wanted to get in the heads of these stars that you have seen throwing themselves around between the nets at the World Cup, if you've seen the highlights or you've watched the games, what's actually going through their minds. I want to know, who wants to go first? Why are goalkeepers so chatty? Are they telling off the defence, or are they encouraging the defence, or what is the need for a keeper to talk?
0: For me, it's you're the eyes. You can see the whole picture. You can see everything that's happening. You can see the build-up. You can almost preempt what's happening, basically I say my motto is the best saves are the ones that you don't have to make, because you've moved your teammates into good position to thwart that thwart the attack. So I feel like the communication side of things is huge, and it's also intimidating. And if you command your area, you command your box. You know, nobody likes a quiet goalkeeper, because if you're coming for balls, it's quite a detriment to a defender's noggin if you come out for a ball and you don't call for it.
1: Yeah, I could imagine that dangerous. And Dean, were you known for a chat? Because you're quite a considered moderate guy in real life.
2: Well, early on I wasn't, and that just grew with age. I think just the older I got, the more vocal I got, and I just felt that it was really important to, you know, yes, definitely what Bubs is saying is all true. My theory on that is that it kept me in the game more. So, you know, those moments where the game's in the other half, you know, we're trying not to sort of, you know, because you can't help but, you know, mind wander when you're not in the game for moments, you know, long periods of time. So the more you talk, the more engaged you are. And, you're just belting out, you know, as much information as possible to your defence and to your, you know, the midfield players, just to stay involved.
1: And how do you know what to do? How do you know whether to do the splits and stick your leg out or throw yourself to the side? I think that's called a dive. I can understand when you need to go up or to the side, but how do you make those decisions as to what manoeuvre you pull off?
2: I think it's a combination of impulsive, you know, moves and just instinct that you've done so many times of training. You know, there's certain scenarios in games where, you know, you don't have time to get down and use your hands. You've just got to use your legs, you know, because it's so short, so close. But I think it's just a combination. Yeah, it's a combination of just working on these tirelessly at training, and then when the scenarios come about on game day, you know, you just know what to do. It just happens.
1: Melissa.
2: There's little time to think. There's little time to think. You've just got to do it.
1: So you've trained yourself in all the different things, and then when it happens, you've just got a toolbox that you reach into instinctively. Is that right?
2: That's exactly right. Yeah.
1: Okay.
2: Yeah.
1: So, Melissa, Favourite save. Can you still remember one that makes you go, I can't believe I got that? And there've been a lot.
0: I have a few, but my most memorable one that I can still envisage in my mind as soon as you said that was my first cap for Australia. We played against Canada in Canada, and we had a 1-0 lead, and Christine Sinclair is like the ultimate goal scorer, most goals scored for any footballer worldwide. And, yeah, she had a header that was going over my head and in under the crossbar, and I managed to tip it over for a corner, and we held on to that 1-0 lead. And that was in my first game, and that first game got me a second game against the US, the USA, which is phenomenal because they were, you know, world champions and Olympic gold medalists and all that. So in my first game, I played Canada, and then my second game, I played against the USA just because of that save. So
1: wow,
0: it's memorable.
1: And Dean?
2: Well, mine's less glamorous. I'm just locally. It was in my first year. There was a couple. There was just one when we were playing Marconi, which was the Clash of the Titans. Back then it was South Melbourne versus Marconi, 1 and 2, and it was at Middle Park. And it was in front of 15,000 fans. It was a magnificent night, and we just had scored our second goal. It was late in the game, and there was a header from Kim Montenegro's going into the top corner, and I, at full stretch, made a save. That was quite memorable. And then there was another one against Wollongong, up in Wollongong, in a semi-final, which I made a save low down to my right, sort of. And kept it out, and then got up and jumped on it again, which was a double save.
1: Oh, I like the double saves. Yeah. So you've been watching the World Cup. What have you seen?
2: Yes,
1: who has grabbed your attention and made you think, oh, my God, you've reinvented it, or you've done extraordinarily well? Or, and I know you're going to do a shout-out to Patrick Beach from Melbourne City.
0: Well, it's automatic to go straight for Beachy because he is so young, and he did a magnificent job. And, you know, unfortunately, he wasn't able to see if he could shut out that penalty shootout. But, I feel like...
1: You'd have a strong opinion about that one, wouldn't you, Bubs?
0: I would, yeah. Vizinha, for me, has been incredible. You know, the Cabo Verde goalkeeper... numerous goalkeepers could Courtois, unfortunately got injured, and you can see the detriment that had to Belgium, but he was having a fantastic game. But I'm partial to the older goalkeeper. In my eyes, I feel like some of the goalkeepers that were given a go this year wouldn't have ever had an opportunity to play at a World Cup because we were only playing at 32 teams, but now it's 48 teams. We've got that element of, you know, the lower division teams that probably wouldn't think they would have ever gone to a World Cup. So it's been amazing to see these goalkeepers that are, you know, just humble workers every day of the week, probably not even professional athletes, coming to shine on the World Cup stage.
1: And you, Dean?
2: Those that Bubs mentioned, obviously, I really thought Beach had a fantastic tournament, and he made some really, really great saves, but just not that. He was quite commanding in his box, and he looked vocal. He looked so comfortable for a first timer. He was great. Vizinha, he's had a fantastic tournament. Also, Cabell, he's been fantastic for Switzerland, and Suzuki for Japan made some amazing saves in a couple of games. And it's been a good tournament. There's been so many good saves, and I'm looking forward to seeing, like, it's, you know how they've always got highlights of goals? Let's have highlights of goalkeeper saves, yeah?
1: Yeah.
2: Let's do that.
0: Yeah.
1: We want to
0: keep... That'd be a great idea.
1: It would be fantastic. I hope that... Will they have a keeper of the tournament?
0: Yeah, they do, generally.
1: I hope the sunlight comes through the window and throws a spotlight on the hardest position on the pitch. Melissa Barbieri and Dean Anastasiades, thank you for introducing us to what goes on inside the mind of the keeper.
2: Thanks for having us.
0: Thank you for having us.
2: See ya. Bye.
0: Bye.
1: Thank you both. Bye.
0: You're welcome. Bye.
2: Bye. Brilliant.
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0: It is Libby Gore filling in for Suzanne Hill on The Weekend Nightlife, and one of the reasons why I am so delighted to do so on your program is because your program, This Weekend Nightlife, it goes right across the country, every nook and cranny of Australia, which is what really trips my trigger. And tonight, we get to go from the top to the bottom of Western Australia. You're going to pick some watermelons in the north of the state, in the Ord Valley. Then you'll see if the banana growers are back on track in Carnarvon after Cyclone Narelle. And we start our visit to Western Australia on the south coast, where the country's first case of bird flu. Ugh, that's a bit scary, isn't it? That was confirmed last month. So joining me is Belinda Varaschetti. She's the presenter of ABC Radio Western Australia's Country Hour. Belinda, thank you for coming with me on The Nightlife and showing me around your state.
1: I love being here, Libby. Good to talk to you.
0: It's good to talk with you. But the bird flu thing, that's tricky and alarming. How's WA dealing with the bird flu since it was first detected?
1: Well, we're just really getting on with it, I suppose. It was always a case of if, not when, this deadly strain of bird flu would reach Australian shores. And that happened in mid-June when there was a vet, Tony Howlett. She was just minding her own business, having a lovely stroll along one of the beautiful beaches in Esperance, 700 kilometres southeast of Perth. And she saw this bird, a brown skua, looked really unwell, and it was tangled up in some seaweed. And the idea that it could have been avian influenza never crossed her mind. In fact, she thought it was more likely to be botulism, which is a neuromuscular illness of birds, and it's often seen in sea life in this part of the state. So she put the bird in the car, drove to the local wildlife carer, who contacted the Department of Primary Industries, and surprise, it was the deadly H5 bird strain. And I should say, don't do what Dr. Howlett did. She does say if you see a sick or a dead bird, do not touch it. Take photos of it, a video of it, record where it is, and contact the animal disease hotline. That's the best advice.
0: How much monitoring for the bird flu is actually going on since that? Like, how has it taken off?
1: Well, it's really a combined effort. We've got the general public really holding up their end of the stick, because there's been more than 1,200 calls to the Emergency Animal Disease Hotline. That's just here in Western Australia alone, reporting any sick birds that they see along the beach or anywhere else. But also, the authorities are monitoring right along the south coast of Australia. So the focus is on high-risk areas, high-risk species, and where there is a detection in a migratory bird, there is a 28-day period of surveillance in that particular area if a test comes back confirming that it's H5. So they have that 28-day period, just keeping an eye on the local wildlife just to see if others have been affected. And then we've also got fisheries, boats. They're out on the waters, just off the waters of the south coast, off the Esperance coast here in WA, having a look around the waters and also some of those smaller islands. Nothing unusual to report there at the moment. And also the drones are out doing the surveillance work as well, and the rangers are working through national parks along the coast too. So there's a big, big effort.
0: So what's the main concern about this bird flu then?
1: Well, look, the priority at this stage is just all the monitoring and the surveillance. That's the best we can do at this point. Have a look at the wild birds, check the marine mammals, keep those that monitoring and surveillance going, because the specialists in this area say that's where it's going to spread first before possibly getting into the poultry industry. Mm. Now, the chicken industry is taking precautions. We've seen, for example, the biggest chicken company in the country, Ingham, has locked down its operations in WA as a precaution. Really, all that means is that only the necessary people can come in and out of the site at all times, you know, just to keep that as a biosecurity precaution, I guess. And also for free range chicken farms, they do have the option of housing their chickens as a precaution. And under these circumstances, they can still have those products labelled as free range.
0: Oh, wow.
1: While we're going through this. I don't know how long that can go on. Usually that's determined by the state government. They can give a housing order, I think it's called, which allows those free range operators to, well, try and protect their flocks, basically, while we're in this situation where the monitoring and surveillance is going on. But it's pretty unusual to see that because our labelling laws are so strict. But at the moment, there are some that are allowed to do that, to house the chickens while we're keeping an eye on things. Now, we did see the bird flu spill over to dairy

0: cattle in the United States. But this particular strain here in Australia is unlikely to do that. It's a different type of strain. So the dairy industry is still concerned about bird flu, but at this stage they're pretty confident it's not going to get into the dairy herds, the dairy cattle herds.
1: How would it? Is it transferred through feces, or how is it transferred bird to bird or cross species?
0: Yeah, so bird to bird. It's like getting the flu or common cold, that sort of thing. So bodily fluids, so droppings, the poo, the feathers, a direct contact. That's how it happens from bird to bird. In the environment, it can live on your shoes and clothing and farm equipment, in the water for months. There is a really unlikely chance of, you know, us getting it, of people getting it. But do not touch the birds. That is the warning. If you see one of these sick birds or anything, don't touch it, because you don't want to be touching that and then touching your face or your eyes or your nose, just as a precaution. But highly unlikely that would happen.
1: Belinda, I am aware. I am not alarmed. I feel like the state has got it under control. But it is it's a fascinating thing to think that some birds could have got lost or washed up, or how they found themselves into this particular area that sets off a whole national alarm, really, isn't it?
0: Yeah, it sure is. No, it's been interesting. But they've been prepared for months, and also a lot of money's been thrown at it too, that biosecurity, you know, millions of dollars in the lead up to this event occurring.
1: Go on, send me bananas now.
0: Well, we have had a lot of weather events in this particular area. There's been a couple of cyclones. There's been a heat wave. This is in the Carnarvon region. We're talking 800 kilometres north of Perth. And Cyclone Narelle was the latest, you know, weather drama that the poor growers in this area had to deal with. This is one of the state's real key food growing regions. They grow a whole lot of fruit and different vegetables. But Cyclone Narelle really knocked the region about. It was a category 2 as it crossed the coast earlier this year. And there were gusts of about 200 kilometres an hour. It destroyed banana crops. Some growers lost their entire crop. Others were able to salvage about maybe 10% or so. So it has been hard to buy WA bananas in the shops, and we're getting a lot more Queensland fruit over here in recent times.
1: But how interesting.
0: I've got to say, the Carnarvon bananas are the supreme banana.
1: Oh, really?
0: I've got to say.
1: Are
0: that.
1: They really? How is the cleanup actually going for the banana growers affected by this Cyclone Narelle, who sounds like she was really shitty?
0: Yeah, she was. She made her presence felt, and it's a really slow process. Doriana Mangili is the business manager at the Sweeter Banana Cooperative in Carnarvon. She estimates the damage bill from Narelle is close to $10 million. That's just for her business alone, the cooperative alone. So it really has been hard hit, but the industry is getting on with it.
2: Well, I think the majority of the growers have been able to clean up their farms and get ready for replanting, which will happen in sort of August. And everyone's still feeling pretty sad, feeling the loss still, I guess, of the loss of income and the loss of all those trees. But yeah, so it's just waiting for summer to come and hopefully some good growth and more volumes to come back in. But we're still very grateful that it could have been worse. We at least have some income and we have some bananas, and it's certainly better than we were back in 2016 when we lost everything. And we've been able to keep a small number of staff. We've got about 8 staff, and we've been able to lend them out to some other growers. So they've been harvesting corn on the days they're not working with us. And so we've been able to keep them in town, which is really important as well. And obviously peeling and freezing bananas when we can in our value add facility. So it's all a bit more difficult to manage, and everyone's still, I think, feeling sadness and shock and all those things. But all we can do is just get on with it and wait for summer.
0: Doriana Mangili from the Sweeter Banana Cooperative in Carnarvon.
1: It's so random, isn't it, when you're a person who grows and harvests for a living, to be subject to nature and her wild ways and means. It's when you hear someone like her say, "We're just going to get on with it. We're sad." It's one of those things you have no control over. It's such a way to earn a livelihood, and also incredibly competitive. I had no idea there was kind of a state of origin thing going on between Queensland and Western Australia. What are the quality of the bananas like up your neck of the woods?
0: Look, when they haven't been through a cyclone, Libby, they're incredible. They're the smaller ones, and they call them the lunchbox. lunchbox size. And the Queensland bananas are much larger than these. And the trend has picked up because they've been so successful out of Carnarvon marketing these smaller sort of lunchbox size bananas that others are sort of following suit now. But they're just really tasty, and we're very proud of what they do. And you can't really see them a lot in the supermarket at the moment because of what they've been through. And the ones you'll see, if you're lucky enough to find them, the skin is just a bit beaten up, I guess, with some markings that aren't usually there, because the bananas in the shops today from WA, from Carnarvon, they've been through two cyclones. So they really got battered around when the skin was still green. So now that they've ripened, you can see the effects of two cyclones when you pick them up at the shop. They still taste great. It's just the look. And sometimes, you know, people are put off by that, which is really annoying because there's actually nothing wrong with the taste or the quality. They just look like they've got a couple of extra brown marks on the outside.
1: If you've just tuned in, you haven't gone bananas, we're actually talking about them. My name is Libby Gore, filling in for Suzanne Hill. This is The Weekend Nightlife, and Belinda Varaschetti is the presenter of ABC Radio Western Australia's Country Hour. She's with you on The Weekend Nightlife, taking you around the events of the state. We've gone through the bird flu, and then we've gone through bananas, which have been affected by destructive path of Cyclone Narelle. I would like to finish on watermelons, may I? Make it a true fruit salad. What is the watermelon harvest going on in northern Western Australia? I had no idea you even did that.
0: Oh, it's magic, isn't it? Look at all the things we're doing over here. We're going right to the top of the state, to the Kimberley, to the Ord Valley, where the watermelon harvest is underway. And it's going really well. It couldn't be better. Well, it could. They could have more to pick, actually, because the demand is high and the prices are high. So the growers in the Ord Valley are picking every melon in sight. Grower Matt Gray, he usually only picks the seedless watermelons and he leaves the seeded fruit just in the paddock because nobody wants to buy seeded watermelons. But the demand is so high right now that every melon in the paddock is finding a home.
3: Seedless watermelons have been around for a fair while before I started growing them, but definitely every year we see more and more of a drop-off. We probably don't send any seeded watermelons to the East Coast. We're lucky in WA that with the mining industry and, they buy a lot of the seeded watermelons on mine sites. So, it gives us an opportunity to sell some of them that would be normally left in the paddock.
0: Yeah, the mining industry, they'll take anything at those camps. The FIFO workers, they love them seeded or not. And apparently Matt was saying that you have to grow the seeded and the seedless melons together, so they get all the same fertiliser and sprays and everything. And you do need one seeded melon to produce two seedless melons. That's how it works. Yeah.
1: What an interesting process of fertilisation. Does he actually like harvesting the watermelons?
0: You know what, Libby? He loves being out in the paddock.
3: I think it doesn't matter what you're harvesting, and if you're a farmer, it's just what you live for. It doesn't matter if you're picking watermelons or contract harvester picking cotton or harvesting your own grain. There's just something about harvest that gets you up and about, and it's why you get out of bed in the morning. Yeah, and the beauty of picking watermelons and pumpkins is that harvest goes for 6 months of the year, so every day is different. It comes with its own challenges, but overall it's very rewarding.
0: There is a man who loves his job, Matt Gray, picking watermelons in WA's Ord Valley.
1: It's just extraordinary the pleasure that you get from the simplicity of nature, of growth. That is planting, fertilising, tending and picking. And then, of course, roasting and eating. Not the watermelon, the pumpkin.
0: Well, it's all that hard work that you put in. You see the results of all that, don't you?
1: Yeah.
0: It would be a joy.
1: It would be an absolute joy. And it's been a joy talking with you too. Lovely to see you and welcome you to the program. And thank you for throwing a spotlight on what's going on in West Australia.
0: I've had fun. Thank you, Libby.
1: Belinda Varaschetti, the presenter of WA's Country Hour. This is The Weekend Nightlife. My name is Libby Gore.
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1: Indeed I am. Now, the pop quiz is coming up. It's pop quiz history quiz. That's what you do on, is it Sunday night or Monday morning? I'd like 10 very quick text messages to tell me, how would you like me to refer to it? This morning or tonight? Like if I say it's tonight, that makes it a continuation. And if I say it's this morning, that means we can all play the new Wordle. Anyway, the history quiz is coming up and it's the history of Australian TV comedy. That's coming up. And I have had a request for the tennis scores for one of Australia's own. So this is Cruz Hewitt. This is Leighton Hewitt's son. He's playing, as we speak, in the final of the Wimbledon Junior Boys Championship. He's playing an American boy called Jordan Lee. And Cruz Hewitt won the first set 6-4. He lost the second set 4-6. And currently it's 4-all in the third set. So that looks like it's very exciting, and I shall try and keep track of it for you. Not because you may or may not like tennis, but this is our own. This is second generation Hewitt. We all know Leighton, and we know that he married Beck and she was on Home and Away, and it's like families playing. So that is what's going on this weekend nightlife. A text from Sarah, the farmer's daughter. All farmers face the challenge of putting in a crop and have it ready to cut or pick, and a storm can wipe out a year's income. Imagine losing your year's income overnight. I know. I get it. Be really, really tough. Precarious, and we rely on you so much. For our identity as much as our food, you know. This is Weekend Nightlife. As I said, the history quiz is coming up, the history of Australian TV comedy. Have they written it that because I'm here? Because I don't think there are any questions about me, but I think you all know the answer. It is coming up to news time. It's midnight.
6: ABC News with Andrew Kaloupas. Iran's influential parliamentary speaker has said the era of what he called one-sided deals with the US is over, following a new wave of attacks between the two sides. Mohammad Baghir Ghalibaf's statement came after US forces launched their third round of strikes on Iran in a week in response to Iranian forces hitting a ship in the Strait of Hormuz. The BBC's Tom Bailey with more.
7: Among the countries targeted by this latest round of Iranian strikes was Oman, with Iran's Revolutionary Guards saying they'd attacked support and refueling platforms in the country used by US naval vessels. The Omani government issued a statement strongly condemning the attacks on its territory, which came just hours after the country hosted Iran's foreign minister to address security issues in the Strait of Hormuz. A similar strike on facilities used by the US military was reported in Qatar. The Qatari government said the latest escalation was complicating efforts to contain regional tensions.
6: The federal government has announced that Australian universities will be required to adopt formal definitions of anti-Semitism and Islamophobia and introduce transparent complaints processes. Here's Tom Lowry.
8: The federal government had foreshadowed changes to governance standards for universities, including in the wake of the Bondi terror attack last year, but is now detailing its plans. Universities will be required to adopt definitions of anti-Semitism, Islamophobia, and racism towards Aboriginal and Torres Strait Islander people, but the government is not mandating how they are defined. Transparency measures are also being introduced, including requiring the salaries of vice-chancellors to be made public, and spending on consultants. The sector's regulator will have its powers strengthened to help enforce the new rules from next year.
6: Israel's Prime Minister Benjamin Netanyahu has paid tribute to US Senator Lindsey Graham, who's died suddenly, aged 71. Graham was once a vocal critic of President Donald Trump, but later became a loyal supporter. The Republican South Carolina senator was also a prominent supporter of Israel and Ukraine and an opponent of Iran. Mr. Netanyahu has told Fox News he remembers Graham as someone who never wavered in his values.
9: He was a wonderful, wonderful friend, a great American patriot, and a great champion of the Israel-American alliance, and I'll miss him personally a lot.
6: A new report claims Australians are missing out on cheaper medicines because of closed-door deals between the federal government and the pharmacy lobby. The Grattan Institute says the Pharmacy Guild of Australia has too much influence over how pharmacies are funded. It says the guild negotiates with the government every 5 years for almost $4 billion in annual taxpayer funding. The think tank says those talks happen with little transparency or external scrutiny. The Pharmacy Guild says it has a record of championing affordable medicines and that the report ignores the realities facing community pharmacies. Police are investigating after a man and a teenage boy were stabbed following a large brawl in Sydney's southwest. Emergency services were called to a home in Austral just before 1 o'clock Sunday morning. Police say officers arrived to find a chaotic brawl involving about 70 people and were forced to use pepper spray. A 19-year-old man was later found in a vehicle in Browns

0: Road with stab wounds to his torso, while a 17-year-old was located in another vehicle in Middleton Grange with stab wounds to his thigh. Detective Inspector Scott Holden says police believe a party had been interrupted by gate crashes.
1: No arrests have been made, but again, I appeal for the community's assistance with dash cam, CCTV and mobile phone footage to identify those who attended the party last night and caused the brawl and the subsequent stabbings.
0: To sport it in the AFL, reigning premiers Brisbane claimed their fourth win in a row by defeating Essendon by 90 points at the Gabba. Here's Quentin Hull.
2: The Lions posted their biggest ever win over the Bombers. Essendon with only one goal to three-quarter time, but added some respectability late. Brisbane 22 goals 17, 149 to the Dons 8, 11, 59. Sam Draper was dominant in ruck against his old team and kicked two goals, while Lachie Neal led all comers with 40 possessions. Earlier, Aaron Norton kicked five goals as the Western Bulldogs came from behind to beat West Coast by 16 points at Docklands, and a six-goal haul to Jacob Van Rooyen helped Melbourne to a 46-point win over Richmond at the MCG.
0: ABC News.
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5: You are with me, and it is ABC Local Radio, and I'm just getting myself organised so that I can do the thing for you because I know that you love your quizzes. Now, I didn't actually say the number. I know it was in the sting there, but it's 1-8. Victorian alert. 1-300-800-222. 1-300-800-222. I will number each question. Does anybody else have any suggestions for me as I run this quiz for the third time? Because this is third time lucky. I know I've made a mess of it the other two nights. I've kind of had fun doing it because it's so funny when you get all cranked up. But, you know, any other suggestions? 1-300-800-222, or you can text 0467-922-702 in the parallel universe, and then I can see how many people know the answer, as distinct from how many people are on air who know the answer. Are you ready to play? Do you want to play? And do you want to play with me now? Can I just ask a bonus first question? Am I allowed to, Lockie? Can I muck it up? Yeah, because I don't even think I'm in. I don't think Greta put me in it. Doesn't she know who I am? No, sorry. Doesn't she know who I was? Let's go with Trev. Been waiting a while. Hey, Trev, how you going?
6: Oh, my word.
5: What? No, we're not playing My Word. We're playing this.
7: The question and answer program everyone enjoys.
8: I would say yeah.
9: That's right.
10: That's right.
11: Here are the questions.
5: Sorry, I just had to get that on, Trev.
6: Oh, thank you. It's always good to have an introduction. I feel like I'm walking out of the Palladium with three call girls on each side, locked arms going.
5: Is that how it works, is it?
6: From surface.
5: Is that how it works?
6: Well, wish it did.
5: Well, Trev, unfortunately, you're having a much more kind of less, well, at least this won't give you a heart attack, you know?
6: I hope I don't have a heart attack. I hear they're painful.
5: Yeah, I wouldn't want. Can I just do a score update with Cruz Hewitt just because of the texter? It's still even. Cruz Hewitt won the first set 6-4. That hasn't changed over Lee Jordan of America. Then Lee Jordan 6-4 beat Cruz Hewitt. So 6-4. 4-6, and now it's 5-5 in the third set. I wonder if the boys go to 5 sets. I wonder if they do.
6: Look, I wonder too. After about half an hour of tennis, I am completely exhausted.
5: Yeah, I would.
6: These jokers do it for hours, and you go hats off to them.
5: All right, Now, I have got some text messages because I did ask for some advice how to do this better because, you know, I'm a people pleaser. And Shane in Newcastle says, hello, Libby, be more aggressive and maybe just shout at someone. Oh, Trev, I'm so sorry.
6: Look, Libby, it's just a matter of style. You've got style.
5: Yeah.
6: Everybody, like the people who've come before you and the people who come after you,
5: yeah,
6: they all have their style. And I like all of them. And you've got a right to apply your style to this rather surrealistic, august responsibility you have.
5: Trev, you're impressing me by the syllable.
6: Well, you know, when at this time of night, after what I've medicated, every syllable counts.
5: Yeah, I can imagine. All right, tell me, what television show was this the theme to?

0: Do you know that, Trev?
1: Look, I'm going back a long way. I wasn't Countdown.
0: No. Wasn't Countdown.
1: No, pre-Countdown, I think.
0: It was not pre-Countdown, Trev. That's just lost me. I'm sorry. It was not pre-Countdown. Lincoln, hello?
2: Hello, Al.
0: Hi.
2: Hi.
0: You've got to turn your radio down.
2: No, it's not.
0: Have you done it?
2: It's not on.
0: You're still reverberating.
2: Oh, sorry, what? It's not on, Al.
0: It is on.
2: How you doing?
0: Now it's off. Do you know what that was the theme song to, Lincoln?
2: Al, I'm not going to call you Al McFeast tonight. How do you feel about that?
0: I'm interested, given the context. Given the context.
2: No, because you used to be Al McFeast.
0: I did. And do you know whose show that was the theme song to?
2: No, I don't know, but
0: don't.
2: Take care, eh?
0: You too. That's unfortunate. George, do you know whose show that was the theme to in 1995 and 1996?
3: Hello again, Libby. Could you play it again?
0: Yes, I could. This is the Easy Beats. She's so fine.

0: remember there were lots of politicians miming to it as well. Yeah, Paul from North Fitzroy. Yeah, it is the easy beats, but which Australian satirist had it as their TV theme? 1300. Is it 1300? 1300 800 222. Tell me, George, do you know who it is?
1: No, I know that it's the Easy Beats and You're So Fine, but apart from that, I don't know. I can't remember. You're talking about it wasn't like a countdown or anything like that. It was just saying it's an actual drama type show.
0: No, I said it was a comedy satire show.
1: Oh, comedy.
0: Comedy satire. Yep, we're doing a history of TV comedy.
1: In the 90s.
0: In the 90s, well after countdown.
1: Well, I was around in the 90s.
0: Mm. So you should know.
1: I should know, but I don't.
0: Sorry, George.
1: Not sorry.
0: Bye. Okay. Hello, Tommy. It's still yesterday there. Do you know?
2: Unfortunately, not.
0: You don't?
2: Nap.
0: Oh, when you got through as well.
2: I know. I was hoping for more of a, I don't know, question I would have known.
0: I know. Are your parents around?
2: My mum is around.
0: Well, get your mum. How old is your mum?
2: My mum is 49. She told me to get you, Mum.
0: Yeah.
2: She told me to get you.
3: Hello?
0: Hello. It's Libby. Who's that?
3: This is Holly.
0: Holly.
3: How are you?
0: I'm okay, thank you, but I'm keep playing this theme song and asking people, do they know whose TV show it was the theme of in 1995 and 1996, and we're kind of stuck. So
3: I haven't even heard it.
0: Did you want to hear it?
3: Sure.
0: Do you know She's So Fine by the Easy Beats?
3: I do, yeah.
0: Yeah. Do you know whose TV show with a bunch of politicians miming to it?
3: Oh.
0: No?
3: No, I don't know.
0: Oh, God. All right.
3: Sorry.
0: Oh, it's all right, but nice to meet you. And honestly, I think Tommy's up a bit late, although it is 2 hours earlier.
3: It's school holidays.
0: Oh, school holidays. Okay.
3: It's acceptable.
0: What are you doing?
3: What are we doing? Or nothing. Tommy loves the quiz. He's a regular on the quiz.
0: Okay.
3: So,
0: Okay. Well, I'm not. I'm not a regular.
3: Yes.
0: I'm buggering it up. So I'll love you and leave you, eh?
3: You take care. Thank you.
0: Bye, Tommy. Hey, Bob.
4: G'day there.
0: Yeah.
4: Look, my first.
0: Jane knows. Jane from Homebush knows. Jane, you're the winner. Jane knows. Do you know?
4: That song, The Best of the Easy Beats, was the first album that I bought.
0: Yes.
4: Norman Gunston Show?
0: No. Oh, God.
4: Thanks, boy.
0: I'm sorry. No, it was her show, and it was 1995 and 1996. Kylie, hi.
5: Hello there, Libby. I remember you back in 2010. I saw you live at Geelong, the July broadcast during the Great Ocean Road.
0: Oh, yeah, Cadell Evans. That was fun.
5: That was a lot of fun. Mm-hmm. It's my birthday today. Thank you. I'm 69 years of age. Thank you for coming back to ABC Local. I really appreciate you being on here today, so it's good.
0: I'm very grateful. Look, all these people on the texts know. I'm so glad. Otherwise, I would just be forgotten history. And it's nice
5: to have a stab. Is it the Friday night club? I don't know.
0: No, it's not.
5: No. Okay.
0: It's my show. It's my show. Doesn't anybody remember McFeast live from the bowels of Parliament House?
5: I remember that, but I was just referring to the Easy Beats song. What song that was taken from? And I thought it was the Friday nightclub or something.
0: No, it wasn't.
5: Okay, thanks, Libby.
0: No, we'll lovely to meet you.
5: Thank you.
0: Well, that's what happens when you play around. When you play around with the quiz, and the reason why Greta didn't put me in the quiz is because no one remembers. Which is very interesting. I'm going to have to psychologically process the fact that McFeast Live from the Bowels of Parliament House is absolutely not remembered. Oh, you think it's funny, do you, Mim? You think it's funny that no one remembers? No, Shane, it's nothing to do with Andrew Denton. He wasn't there. Oh, God. Forgotten. Absolutely forgotten. You reckon? Gary's in Oakley. Hi, Gary.
6: Hello, how are you?
0: I'm very depressed.
6: Oh, no, because I remembered. It's the theme song from McFeast.
0: Oh, thank you.
6: And now there's another interesting fact.
0: Yeah.
6: I live near Hughesdale. Oh, I actually live in Hughesdale. I say Oakley because no one knows who Hughesdale is. But
0: I know
6: you
0: where Hughesdale
6: know,
0: is. There is a nice little dumpling shop down there.
6: It was because you used to live in Murrumbina, and I just bought a bookshop book from the I shouldn't mention anyway, bookshop in Chadston, and it was all about Murrumbina, and it mentioned you.
0: I know that guy John used to run the news agency. Is it John Reed or John?
6: It's a beautiful picture book
0: about Murrumbina, and because the guy that wrote it had the news agent down the road from my dad's workshop,
6: and I got an autographed copy from Chadston, and it also had a bit by you in it and by Mark Tremorrow, who's
0: Bob
6: from Murrumbina as well.
0: Yep.
6: That's right.
0: And you know who else? Daryl Braithwaite. Oh. Daryl Braithwaite.
6: Was he from Murrumbina?
0: Yep, he had some Murrumbina in him.
6: And then the Boyds, of course.
0: And the Boyds. Arthur Boyd. Yeah, exactly.
6: Anyway.
0: They lived down in Murrumbina Road. And now Murrumbina, no one knew where Murrumbina was. It was not quite Caulfield, you know? And but now it's actually a very prestigious little pocket of that area.
6: Well, I actually live in Hughesdale, but I say Oakley, as I said, because no one knows where Hughesdale is. But Hughesdale was named after Councillor Hughes, who was actually a councillor in Oakley, and then we became Monash. So it's all, and that's a very small suburb, but it's now bigger.
0: Yes. Huntingdale Road.
6: I'm off Poth Road.
0: Oh, Poth Road. Interesting.
6: Yeah.
0: So we're talking about an area of Melbourne, for those of you who don't live in Victoria, and it's sort of...

0: in from the bay.
1: Yep.
0: Is it southeast? It's sort of on the...
1: It is, and it's not far from Chadstone Shopping Centre.
0: Yeah, that's right. Everything revolves around Chadstone. That's right. Do you want to do the proper quiz? Because obviously no one remembers me except for you.
1: Yes, and I think when you're on the ABC radio years ago on Saturday mornings, I used to chat. I rang up and chatted to you a couple of times.
0: Yeah, well, I like a chat.
1: Oh, I know.
0: It's so funny. I've got a text saying, thanks, great to hear a presenter with no voice fry. You know, that kind of, I can't stand it myself. I don't get it. Like, it's the ups and downs that give you. Anyway.
1: You're doing a great job.
0: Oh, you reckon? I think I'm just having fun with you. Are you ready?
1: Yeah, maybe.
0: Greta is going to get so cross with me. She's going to get so mad. But then she can't talk, can she? Because she does chaotic quizzes, doesn't she?
1: Let's be nice.
0: No, she told me. She said, Greta's. That's what she said. She said, enjoy yourself because sometimes mine are chaotic. Anyway.
1: I've spoken to Greta before. She's very pleasant to speak to.
0: Yeah. She is. She's hilarious. Have you met Greta?
1: I've spoken to her and I've spoken to Lockie before too.
0: Oh, Lockie.
1: Because I actually won in a row magnet ages ago, earlier this year.
0: Oh, that's not the right thing.
1: Someone's laughing.
0: Yeah, that wasn't meant to happen.
1: Okay,
0: now, are you ready?
1: Maybe, yes.
0: So I think that one goes, that get rid of that, and then that's the first question. All right. What was the name of Dame Edna's long-suffering bridesmaid?
1: Madge.
0: Correct.
1: Madge Allsop.
0: Madge Allsop. Question one, the answer is Madge Allsop. Apparently that's what I have to do. The question,
1: okay,
0: and then I have to repeat the answer. For over 15 years, the character was portrayed by English actress and dancer Emily Perry. Born in 1907, Perry did not begin playing Madge until she was 80 years old.
1: And she looked every day of it.
0: Yeah, and in the fictional backstory concocted by Edna, Madge hailed from Palmerston North, New Zealand, and Edna frequently recounted the hilarious and absurd tragedy that Madge's late husband passed away during their honeymoon in New Zealand after falling into a boiling mud pool while taking a photograph of her.
1: That's at Rotorua.
0: At Rotorua. Oh, my God. You've got a good memory. During the infamous March the 3rd, 1975 episode of the Graham Kennedy Show.
1: Oh, no.
0: What kind of bird did he imitate?
1: A crow saying, I won't say what it was.
0: Just leave off the consonant.
1: Ark.
0: Correct. Correct. During Graham's mocking of a live sponsored advertisement for Cetal hair products, the audience could hear him add an F to one of his regular Ark crow calls. And anyway. Another one from 1975. Who is gasping during this interview with Norman Gunston?
1: Oh, I know.
0: Who is that?
1: Sally Struthers.
0: Correct. And there she was begging for someone, anyone to help her.
1: From all of the family.
0: From
1: the American one.
0: How do you
1: know
0: this?
1: She said, please, I don't know. She was saying, help, get me out of here.
0: All right. I didn't remember that.
1: The Gunston tapes. It's very funny.
0: Sally Struthers is the answer to question number three. In this episode of the sitcom Mother and Son,
1: mm-hmm.
0: during her brother's funeral.
1: Oh, yes, I know.
0: I know this one too.
1: Yeah.
0: I love this one. What did Maggie drop into the grave?
1: A bag of oranges.
0: Correct.
2: Ashes to ashes, dust to dust, in sure and certain hope of the resurrection to eternal life through our Lord Jesus Christ, who shall change our vile body that it may be like unto his glorious body, according to the mighty working whereby he is able to subdue all things to himself.
0: That were the oranges. In fact, I have to tell you that, maybe I shouldn't tell you because we might get into trouble. No, I won't tell you that story, but we have actually put oranges in a grave once just because they loved the show. Isn't that terrible?
1: Oh, okay. Oh, that's all right.
0: I hope so.
1: And is this when I say I was very fortunate once to see Ruth Cracknell with who was the one that played Rumpole or the Bailey? Leo McKern.
0: Leo McKern, yeah.
1: In the play Travelling North at the Sydney Opera House. I went up there.
0: Oh.
1: I was in Sydney. And they were brilliant.
0: Yeah, they would have been. They would have been hilarious together. Yep. David Williamson's play Travelling North.
1: Yeah.
0: Question number 5. Who gave Magda Szybanski a big kiss on the red carpet for the AFI Awards in 2006?
1: Kane Warne?
0: Do you know who it was?
1: Hello? Was it Shane Warne?
0: No, it wasn't Shane Warne. No.
1: Hang on. Oh!
0: No.
1: Oh, no, all right, I have to go now.
0: You do, but that was fun, Gary.
1: All right, see you later.
0: 3163.
1: I'll ring again.
0: Okay, bye. Hello, Remo.
3: Oh, hello, how are you?
0: Yeah, good, thank you. How are you? How's Lang Warren tonight?
3: Very cold, as usual. The usual sign.
0: Are you on loudspeaker?
3: Yes.
0: Can you come in close, like take it off and stick it to your ear? It's just a bit echoey for everyone.
3: Right. Is that better?
0: A little bit better, yeah. Thank you.
3: Okay.
0: Do you know who it was who gave Magda Szybanski a big kiss on the red carpet?
3: No. I wouldn't have a clue. No, I don't.
0: I think Julia Zemiro was interviewing him and then all of a sudden, or interviewing him, and then
3: the
0: she turned up and then, No.
3: I wouldn't have a clue. But I was just wrapped up in talking to you, that's all.
0: Oh, that's so sweet.
3: Yeah, but there is a song that I wanted you to play, if you can, later on or whatever. It's called, I'm not too sure, but it's You Make Me Feel Mighty Real. That's all I know of that
0: I'll ask
3: song.
0: Lockie. I'll ask Lockie if he can find it.
3: Yeah, that'd be great.
0: Okay.
3: Thank you very much.
0: It is my pleasure. Thank you.
3: Yeah. It's my pleasure too. Thank you very much.
0: See you, Remo.
3: See ya.
0: Hello, is that Sarah?
4: Hey, Libby.
0: Hi, how are you?
4: I'm good. Yeah, should be asleep then.
0: Yeah, you're up because you just know the answer, don't you? You know that.
4: I'm just going to say I've got some earrings that have on one side said, I said pest. On the other side, says, I said, love, with Magda.
0: Oh, yeah. That's so...
4: I bought them when she was going through her struggles with chemo. And,
0: yeah.
4: Oh, yeah. I love her. She's great.
0: She's an absolute legend. Do you know, yep, I'll tell you a story another time about that because I have a text that says, let's talk, more questions. So
4: okay, more questions.
0: Amy knows the answer. And so does Harry in the Bay. He knows the answer. And Jane from Homebush and Anna from Gladesville. Who was it that gave Magda Szybanski a huge big pash on the red carpet for the AFI Awards in 2006? He was being interviewed by Julia Zemiro at the time. And then Magda turned up and she was dressed as Sharon from memory. And then they ended up in this huge pash.
4: Oh, my gosh. I know who it is. I think it's Heath Ledger.
0: It was Heath Ledger. Gosh, he was a gorgeous boy.
4: Yeah, and so is Sharon.
0: Yeah. She is a gorgeous girl too. Yes, you're absolutely right. As is Julia Zemiro.
4: Yes.
0: Now, that's a threesome. Are you ready for the next question?
4: Yes, I am.
0: Who is Eponine Ray's mother?
4: Oh, Carly.
0: No, I know.
4: It's Kim.
0: Correct. And because I like you and because I'm allowed to do what I like, apparently from someone on the text line said, yeah, you do what you like, Lib. There you go. I'm going to let you stay on. Why not? Which country is Jamie King's parents originally from? You know, from Australian of the Year. Which country is Jamie King's parents originally from?
4: Is this a Chris Lilley?
0: Yes, a Chris Lilley creation, which possibly would be ideologically unsound nowadays.
4: Mm-hmm. Oh, gosh.
0: But where were their parents from?
4: Oh, gosh. Well, I think I'm going to falter on this one, Libby. I'm going to go Samoa.
0: No, that's
4: that's Tonga. The other one.
0: Yeah, that's yeah. Not him.
4: Yeah. Okay,
0: and
4: all right.
0: And it was no, Tonga, no. Wasn't it?
4: Yeah.
0: Okay. See ya. I think I know you, Anne, from Caulfield. It's been forever since we spoke, is it not?
5: I think so.
0: Yeah, coming close.
5: Hello again.
0: Nice to speak with you. You're a little bit muffled, so come in.
5: Sorry. Is that better?
0: Yeah, take it away from your neck. Yep. Do you know?

0: in Australian of the Year, I think, and then Summer Hill High.
1: I'm sorry, I didn't watch any of those shows. I'll just take a guess at Vietnam, but I'm not at all confident.
0: What did you say? You said which country? Vietnam?
1: Vietnam, yeah.
0: No, not Vietnam.
1: I thought not. It'll be enough. It might be a while till we speak again.
0: It might be. You never know.
1: All the best.
0: See you
1: later.
0: Bye-bye.
1: Bye.
0: 1-300-800-222. If you would like to play the Australian TV comedy quiz, 1-300-800-222. It's a history of tonight. And I have, it's very interesting. We've gone through Kath and Kim. We've gone through, there's actually been quite a lot of Kath and Kim. It just goes to show you the things that stick. Text 0467 922 702, and we are looking for the country that Jamie King's parents are originally from. That was the precocious schoolgirl creation made up by Chris Lilly. Leck, good morning to you.
2: Hey.
0: Hi.
2: I'm flying from Adelaide to Melbourne tomorrow to catch up with my kids.
0: But that's not the answer to the question. I'm very pleased
2: for
0: you.
2: I know it's not, but I want to chat first.
0: Oh, you want to chat, a little bit of foreplay.
2: Yeah.
0: Well, that's lovely. How long is it since? Foreplay, silly me. How long is it since you've seen the kids?
2: Well, they came here in January, but I'm catching up with girlfriends. I left when I moved to Burra in 3 years ago. So, yeah, so I'm very excited. I stayed up late and thinking I should go to bed, but I want to play the quiz. And Chris Lilly, asked me the question again, please.
0: Which country is Jamie King's parents originally from? Now, Alan knows.
2: I know it was contentious because it became a contentious because it was quite a racist thing.
0: No, that was the Tonga character.
2: Yeah, I was going to say the Tonga
0: this one. This one was contentious because it was cross-dressing.
2: I don't know.
0: Don't know? Okay.
2: I don't know. So hang up on me.
0: I don't want to hang up on you. I'll just fade you down and you hang up first because I don't want to be mean.
2: Okay, no,
0: fade,
2: no.
0: No, I can't.
2: I'm a Chris Lilly fan from Asia. So remember when he had the lady who rolled all over?
0: Oh, yeah, that was funny. I got to go.
2: I know. Thank you, Libby. I'm so looking forward to Melbourne. And, thanks for keeping company for us.
0: That's my
2: the last
0: pleasure.
2: Couple of weeks. And,
0: sorry, I've stuffed up the quiz a bit, eh? Sorry.
2: Yeah, you have.
0: Yeah. Alan knows, and so does Keshav and Jambo. Just tell them the answers, for heaven's sake. Why not, says Ian? Because it's not fun. It's meant to be torturous. That's why you do. Hello, Vando. How's the bread tonight?
3: Oh, yeah. It's contained.
0: Yeah.
3: And it's travelling.
0: It's travelling. Oh, good on you, Mum. That's terrific.
3: Yeah, that's it. Yeah, different company.
0: Oh, yeah.
3: Anyway, but yeah, but both companies out of the same factory. Anyway,
0: how interesting.
3: Oh, anyway, I shouldn't be giving away such sort of thing. I'm just pulling over so I don't lose you.
0: No, don't lose me.
3: I'm about to lose you anyway because I don't know she was fairly Australian. Was it? But because you're asking, can I have a rhyming clue?
0: Oh, that's really hard.
3: Oh, is it like
0: because it's two words? It's two words.
3: And the first.
0: No, you didn't wait, did you? You see, you just went too quick. You came out of the blocks too quick, and you missed out on the clue.
3: Oh,
0: or did you think the clue was the two words?
3: I didn't. Yeah, and look, I don't want you to have people getting any crosser, any more cross at you. So it's like a hot cross bun.
0: I know.
3: That, do you?
0: I don't want hot cross buns. I do not want hot cross buns. That happens when you sit on hot sand and you don't want that.
3: No. Yeah, that's, you wouldn't get much of that in Melbourne, though, would you? You'd have to go to well, the Ord River where they're doing watermelon picking.
0: Vando, I'm sorry, yeah, you're in trouble. Sue says if they don't know the answer, move on more quickly, please.
3: Okay.
0: And Ray says it's a quiz, not a chat show.
3: So, I love Sue. Would that be Sue Q?

0: That's excellent.
1: I don't know.
0: Anyway, never mind. So, all right, well, thank you.
2: The first word rhymes with mouth.
0: Or south.
2: Hmm.
0: Yeah. With the Southern Hebrides. Oh,
2: no. Okay. Vando.
0: Yeah.
2: He's gone. Rachel, hi.
3: South Africa.
2: Thank you. God, that was torturous. Why do people enjoy this? I don't understand. Do you enjoy it, Rachel?
3: Oh, I think so.
2: On which TV show did Eric Banner play a character called Poida? Between 1993 and 1996, the character was called Poida. It was played by Eric Banner, and it was on television between 93 and 96.
3: One of those ones like Fast Forward or Full Frontal.
2: Which one?
3: Fast Forward?
2: No, incorrect. No. Okay, sorry. By Nicole. Hi. Nicole?
4: Is that me? Oh, no.
2: Is it?
4: Okay. Yes, it is. Think it is.
2: Yeah?
4: Yes.
2: Did you just hear?
4: Hello.
2: Did you hear the previous caller?
4: Yes, I did.
2: Well, she got it wrong, but she kind of could have got it right.
4: I know. Exactly. So, let me have a guess. I think it's Full Frontal.
2: Correct.
4: Oh, awesome.
2: It was Full Frontal. Eric Banner played a character called Poida between 1993 and 1996 on Full Frontal. Very good.
4: Thank you so much. Cool.
2: Paul from Kilsyth says, go easy on yourself. Don't let the name. I'm only teasing Paul, honestly. Do you think after all this time I mind when I get a response from cranking you up? It doesn't worry me, honestly. I think it's funny. I enjoy it. I love it when you text and I love it when you call because that's the fun of this kind of radio. We get to chat, right? We get to play.
4: That's it. Libby,
2: what?
4: Can I just say something?
2: Yeah.
4: May I just say something?
2: Yes, put your hand up.
4: All right. Putting both hands up.
2: Yeah.
4: Back in El McFeast days, I once broke down in the car and was on the way to your show.
2: Mm.
4: And I rang you. I was ringing the ABCR a couple of days later and said, I do apologise for not turning up. I didn't realise I was actually talking to you.
2: Oh, really?
4: And you said, no, that's not enough. Please, you need to write me a letter. And of apology, write the ABC because I didn't even know that I was talking to you and said, write the ABC because I didn't want and we went on and I said, I don't want to be blacklisted. And you said, we were worried about you, that you didn't turn up, your dinner went cold and we went on to a bit of a banter. And then when I turned up, one of your assistants said, are you Nicole? You wrote that letter. Apparently it went around the office.
2: It would have.
4: Yeah. And I met you, but I was like a deer stuck in the headlights.
2: Oh.
4: I met you after the show and I'm like, hey, okay.
2: That's funny.
4: But, yeah.
2: Well.
4: I'm older now.
2: We all are. And that's why I have to keep asking questions. Are you ready for the next?
4: Oh, I'm so sorry. Yep.
2: No,
4: sorry,
2: no.
4: Sue.
2: Don't say sorry to me. Say sorry to
4: Sue.
2: No, it's not Sue. It's David in Singleton this time.
4: Oh, David.
2: Sorry, David.
4: Sorry, David.
2: Sorry, David. Mm-hmm. When Eric won the Logie for most Eric Banner, when Eric won the Logie for most popular comedy personality in 1997, which non-speaking mascot was also in the running for the award that year? So Eric was nominated for Most Popular Comedy Personality in 1997. That's the year. And he won it, but he was up against a non-speaking mascot.
4: Who? Non-speaking.
2: Non-speaking.
4: Ooh, non-speaking. 97.
2: So it's not Humphrey because that's too late for Humphrey.
4: Yeah, 97.
2: I don't know whether this one wore pants, actually.
4: Oh, I know.
2: Oh,
4: wow.
2: It's funny what characters get away with when they're inside a suit, isn't it?
4: Oh, would that be a banana?
2: No. Nah.
4: Oh.
2: It wasn't a banana.
4: Thank you anyway.
2: No, good to talk with you.
4: Oh, thank you so much, Libby.
2: Bye.
4: Yeah, cheers.
2: Write me a note. Anne Marie, hi.
1: Hi, Libby. Hi, everyone.
2: Yeah. Everyone's having a lovely time tonight. We're all kind of awake and stirring each other up.
1: So on you say hello to everyone, acknowledge them, and they're on side. That's my theory, Libby, and I'm sticking to it.
2: Good on you. Well, everybody loves you because I'm already getting text messages saying, take a chill pill, David from Singleton. Oh, that's from Sean.
1: Ooh.
2: It's meant to be nice. It's meant to be nice, and I can't help but stir it up.
1: It's typical boy behaviour. Yeah. I think it might be fat cat. I don't know.
2: No, but you're on the right. It's not a cat, but it is an animal. You're absolutely right. So I'll move on. We're getting there. It's not a bear. Hello, Margaret.
5: Oh, hello, Libby.
2: We haven't spoken. Saying, huh?
5: No, sorry. You were saying people can't go back far enough. Can I say that I won El McFeast as a prize on Tony Delroy's show?
2: Oh, good on you.
5: Your video.
2: Oh.
5: And I still have it. And currently I am looking at your photograph with me in the Star Corral when you were a guest.
2: Mm.
5: Remember, Jane Elton Brown?
2: Oh, yes.
5: I've got your picture on my dressing table. And can I also say your mum and I were in year nine together.
2: Were you? Wow.
5: Yep. My first year at that school, and your mum had been there before, so I have lots of wonderful memories listening to you on the ABC, and I'm sorry if it's boring for everybody, but it's a golden opportunity to say hello, and I'm still singing with Star Corral 25 years later.
2: How lovely. How's Jane Elton Brown?
5: Not terribly well, but she's still with us, so she's no longer a conductor, but I'm still singing. You're not meant to be able to sing at my age, but I'm still a first soprano.
2: Oh, magnificent, Margaret. Okay.
5: So, look, it's good to hear from you.
2: It's good to hear from you.
5: Have you had the answer to the question or not?
2: No, not yet.
5: Can I get what I think is the answer?
2: Yes, it's which non-speaking mascot lost to Eric Banner in the Logie for most popular comedy personality in 1997. So it's not Fat Cat. We know that. We know it's not Humphrey.
5: I think I know. Wouldn't it be Ozzy Ostrich?
2: No, but same family. Okay. Same family. Tim, hello.
6: Hi, how are you?
2: I'm good, thank you. You need to answer this question for me. Do you know
6: I'm only going to have it. It'll be a guess. I'm going to say Pluck a Duck.
2: Correct.
6: Hey.
2: It's
6: when you said same family, I thought, hey, family.
2: Yeah. Gary in Perth got it as well. No, it's not Dorothy the Dinosaur, Chipper in King Island. It was Pluck a Duck. Do you want to do the next question?
6: Yes, please.
2: Okay. In the final episode of Roy and HG's series The Dream, which covered the Sydney 2000 Olympics, which Aussie icon is singing on this competition-winning song? Whose voice is this?
7: Stand in your way. Yeah, it's gone.

0: Could you work that out?
1: I don't know, but I'll take a guess and say it was swimmer Michael Kling.
0: No. Why would... Now, that's a really interesting. I'm interested to know.
1: Because he was bald and it sounded a bit like Mendola Oil stand-up sort of thing.
0: It sounded like he was bald.
1: Yeah, well, Michael Kling was bald.
0: Yeah, but what does bald sound like?
1: It sounded like a Midnight Oil stand-up.
0: Oh, right. Okay. Well, it's not.
1: That's what I meant.
0: I'm really sorry. Good night. Lovely to speak with you. Megan is in Brisbane. Hello, Megan.
2: Hey.
0: Yeah.
2: Hey, Libby.
0: How are you?
2: Hey, yeah, I'm good. Thanks. Nice to meet you.
0: Nice to meet you too. I'm sorry, I'm going off mic because I'm trying to find another song by this particular singer.
2: Okay.
0: Do you know who they were singing backing vocals? Did anything come through to you or not?
2: It's vaguely because this was the Olympics time, wasn't it?
0: Yeah.
2: Yeah. It was. I was. Oh, such a long time ago. Do you have another hint? Do you have a hint?
0: Yeah, I have a hint. Are you ready?
2: Mm-hmm, yeah.
3: Raindrops are falling on my head.
2: Fonzie.
0: Yeah.
2: I like that song.
0: Hello to the... I do too. It just makes you feel happy.
2: Yeah.
0: Hello to the Farnhams, if you're listening, any members of the family. This is Weekend Nightlife. My name's Libby. Her name's Megan. We love you.
2: Yep.
0: Next one. What slogan was written on the T-shirt of Matty John's alter ego, Reg Reagan, on the NRL footy show? So Matty John...
2: Don't ask me an NRL question.
0: Oh, sorry. Where are you? Oh, you're in Brisbane? No, you should know.
2: Which one? Sorry, say it again.
0: He was on the NRL footy show because there were two. One was AFL, one was NRL. And Matty Johns had a character called Reg Reagan on that show.
2: Yeah. What was it? The slogan on the back?
0: Yeah, on his T-shirt.
2: No.
0: Don't know?
2: Can't remember.
0: Okay.
2: No.
0: 1-300-800-222. Come on,
2: thank
0: people.
2: You. Bye.
0: Come and help us. Work it out. What we're looking for the NRL footy show now. David, do you have any idea?
4: Oh. Morning, Libby.
0: Morning, David.
4: All of a sudden the volume on the speaker goes up slightly when you came on.
0: Oh, well there you go. Here I am. Here are you, and I'm what's the word? Because I always get like this at around about quarter to the top of this hour. Like, I'm very pleased that you like the perfunctories of saying good morning, you know, or hello or whatever, because I'm just moving through now.
4: Yeah. Well, you know, it's way past 12 o'clock here. So.
0: You're in South Australia, which means it's not really very fair because I don't know whether you got the NRL footy show.
4: NRL.
0: Yeah.
4: That's the rugby league.
0: Yeah,
4: it
0: is.
4: What was the question?
0: What slogan was written on the T-shirt of Matty John's alter ego, Reg Reagan, on the NRL footy show?
4: Slogan. Can I ask you a question first? Was it John Farnham, that backing voice?
0: Yeah.
4: I thought so, yeah. Okay.
0: Yep.
4: I'm happy.
0: Oh, Jim from
4: myself.
0: Jim from Campbelltown knows the answer to this one too, and he's doing very well in the quiz, Jim. You should really call and help.
4: So it's on his shirt?
0: Yeah, it's on his shirt.
4: And that's a slogan or something.
0: It's a slogan, yeah. It's probably a real ocker kind of funny character making reference to rugby league. That's as much as I can tell you.
4: Oh, well, can't get enough.
0: No. Not. But thank you for trying.
4: Sorry.
0: Andrew?
5: Yes.
0: It's Libby. How are you going?
5: Well, thank you.
0: Can you help me out with this one, the slogan written on the T-shirt of Matty John's alter ego, Reg Reagan, on the NRL footy show?
5: Bring back the Biff.
0: Correct. It is Bring Back the Biff. Chunky Trucker knew it as well. No, it wasn't Go and Get Stuffed. It was Bring Back the Biff. Mark from Smithton knew it as well. Bring back. Yeah, exactly. Who would write Go and Get Stuffed? I'm sure you're mentioning they're talking about the slogan, not us. That would be really rude if that was a message to you and me, wouldn't it? Andrew.
5: It certainly would.
0: But I don't think it is. Sam from Perth knows, Greg from Liverpool. I can see both of you through my magic mirror. You want the next question?
5: Yes, please.
0: What catchphrase was the character Effie, played by Mary Custis, known to exclaim when referring to an awkward situation? What did Effie say? What was her catchphrase?
5: I can't think, I'm sorry.
0: No? No good?
5: Thank you.
0: Okay, bye. Be very polite, and we haven't been polite really in this quiz at all. And then you polite, and it makes me feel a little bit. I don't know. David, hello.
4: Not me again.
0: Oh, what are you still doing there?
4: I'm just listening to you.
0: How did you end up there? I have to go. Bye. Graham.
6: Yes, it's Graham from Perth.
0: Hello, Graham. How are you?
6: I'm very well. Libby, never met you, and I don't know the answer to this question, so I should go away.
0: But it's Effie. You know Effie from Acropolis Now.
6: I love Effie and her sisters, Tula, Fula and the others.
0: Come on, Maria, why don't you just ring up? You know it on the text. Yeah, all of those things. Let me see if I can find. Let me see. Graham, lovely to meet you, but we have to move on.
6: Thanks, Libby.
0: Dan, hello. Dan,
7: hello.
0: Hi, yes, how are you going?
7: Hello. Yeah, good.
0: Do you know the answer to this question?
7: Effie.
0: Yeah. Oh, my God. Oh, my God.
7: Oh, my God.
0: What's the next bit?
7: You're beautiful.
0: No.
7: You're a couple of days.
0: No, that's con the fruiterer, but good try. Tony in Cronulla, hello.
8: Hi, Libby, how you going?
0: Very good, thank you. Can you help me with this? Effie's...
8: I know it.
0: Go on.
8: I know it. I remember the show. I remember it's, well, I'm hoping I'm right. How Embarrassment.
0: Correct. It's
8: yes.
0: How Embarrassment. That's exactly the phrase. Okay, here's the next question. Aaron Chen, Julia Zemiro, and Marty Sheargold are the supporting cast of which Aussie sitcom which first premiered on the ABC in 2021?
8: Oh, God. I've watched it too.
0: You've watched it. You know it.
8: Lawyers, probate.
0: Yes.
8: Oh, God.
0: Oh, who?
8: Fisk.
0: Correct. You did it. It's Fisk. Correct.
8: Great show.
0: Who played the character of Tula on Fat Pizza on SBS from 2003 to 2007? Yeah? Tula.
8: I'm just going to take a guess and say Mary Custis.
0: No, it wasn't Mary Custis. In fact, it was an Australian actress who has gone on to great things in Hollywood. Not always, sometimes gets herself, well, sometimes finds herself in controversial situations. Let's just say that. Cameron is in Perth. Hi, Cameron.
9: In South Perth, and I have no idea.
0: You've got no idea. She's done incredibly well. She's a comedy actress. She's made films in Hollywood. She's made the headlines for legal reasons. Who is this woman who played the character of Tula on Fat Pizza from 2003 to 2007?
9: Good night.
0: Oh, night. Rod, hi.
10: Oh, hi, Libby. How are you?
0: Very good, thank you. How are you?
10: Good, thank you.
0: What do you think?
10: I've got two names floating around in my head.
0: Yeah.
10: Well, one name. I've got two people, but only one name because I can't remember the name of the second one.
0: You can't remember the names?
10: The name of the one for the second one is now I've got her name. Yes, and now I'm tossing up between either Olive Lance or Violet.
0: Okay, so how do we help you without giving you the answer?
10: You can tell me whether or not she was married to Borat.
0: No, she wasn't.
10: Oh, well, then I'll say Holly Valance.
0: No, it's not Holly Valance.
10: Oh, well, okay. So
0: no, it's not Holly Valance.
10: All right.
0: Okay, sorry.
10: Thank you.
0: Bye.
10: Bye.
0: Oh, dear. It wasn't Holly Valance.
10: Let's see, is it? Clearly not.
0: No. Is that Peter? Oh, it's not coming up. I'd better hang that up just for the moment. See if I can get myself going here. Julie, hi.
11: Hi, Libby. How are you?
0: Very good, thank you. How are you going with this?
11: I'm laughing my head off at home here. I'm so enjoying your show.
0: Oh, you? I'm
11: so... such a great job. You really are.
0: Winding everybody up on the end of the weekend.
11: You are.
0: Yeah, it's good.
11: Look, I shouted out the name John Farnham, but you didn't hear me.
0: Didn't, sorry.
11: But you know what? I've got to call in.
0: Yeah, you do. But do you know the answer to this one, the character of Tula on Fat Pizza? Because everybody else does, like Denver does.
11: Read her autobiography, Rebel Wilson.
0: It is Rebel Wilson. Was it a good
11: book? Absolutely. Sensational. You want a great laugh? The woman is an absolute genius. I know she gets herself in and out of court and whatever, but she's an absolute genius and she deserves every bit of recognition that she gets.
0: Really?
11: Absolutely. Do yourself all a favour and read her book.
0: What's it called?
11: Rebel.
0: Oh, Rebel. I wish that was mine. Yes. Rebel's such a good name, you know. I remember growing up as Libby and just wishing my name was Debbie, so I was like everybody else. But Rebel's a much

0: Better name
1: well,
0: than all.
1: Well, her real name is Melanie, but her middle name is Rebel, so.
0: Ah, got it. All right. Next question.
1: Mm-hmm.
0: In 2006, I don't think I'll do that. I'm going to do this one. Hello? Name three characters from The Comedy Company.
1: Oh, my goodness gracious. Three. Okay, there's Colin.
0: Yeah, Colin Carpenter, correct.
1: Yeah. Kylie.
0: Who?
1: Kylie, the young teenager.
0: Kylie Moll, yeah.
1: Kylie Moll.
0: Yeah.
1: And Con the Fruiterer.
0: Correct. That is absolutely right. Okay, tell me, what TV show is this the theme of?

0: just love that.
1: Oh my goodness gracious!
0: That's a fast version of it. It's sort of slightly more melancholy. The actual that's the Tonight Show version. But whose theme was that?
1: Is this Is Your Life?
0: No.
1: All right.
0: No, Alan knows. Yes. Alan knows. Little Brother Trucker knows. So does Mark from Smithton. Darcy. Bye. Thank you for calling. Joe.
2: Hello.
0: Do you know the theme? Whose that was?
2: The Paul Hogan Show.
0: Correct. The Paul Hogan Show. You're absolutely right. It is the Paul Hogan Show. Well, did you have a favourite character? I don't even know whether he could do those characters now.
2: I like his offsider. I forget his name
0: Strop.
2: Now.
0: Strop. Was Strop.
2: Yeah, they reckon I used to look like him.
0: Oh, really? Did you ever? Did you wear a Lifesavers cap and have a crooked smile?
2: No. I said I was better looking than that.
0: Mm-hmm. All right. I am going to go to the last question. Lucky you. Who were the two hosts of the Australia's Eurovision broadcast on SBS from 2009 to 2017? So between, there have been a couple of duos, but who were the hosts between 2009 and 2017?
2: No, I can't help
0: Don't
2: you.
0: Don't know? I better keep going because otherwise we'll crash into the news. Sorry. Cameron, are you still there? Do you know who the two... You don't know either? Okay. Go here. That's Pete. Can you tell me two hosts of the Australia's Eurovision broadcast on SBS, the first two hosts?
3: Okay. I'm going to give one of them away, but I don't know if the other one's correct. And thank you for answering. I love your show. Okay. It's definitely Miff Warhurst.
0: No, it's not. It's not with Miff.
3: Was it with Miff?
0: No, it's not Miff.
3: Well, okay, I'm done. Thank
0: I'm
3: you
0: really
3: so much.
0: Sorry. Bye.
3: I'm going to enjoy the show. Thank you.
0: Thank you. Are we ready for Marianne? Is she there? No. Can't quite get Marianne up. No Marianne. Well. 1-800-222 Paul from North Fitzroy knows. Paul from North Fitzroy knows. It wasn't Miff and the other person. Anne knows. Both people. Ross from Scoresby. Why don't you guys just ring? 1-300-800-222 1-300-800-222 is the answer. Otherwise,

0: I've got this whole fridge magnet thing and I can't give it to you. And there was something else I wanted to talk about after the news. So if you know who it is, I'd like you to give us a bell. David, hello. David.
1: Hello.
0: You got to turn the radio down so that you I don't go in one ear and out the other. Do you know who the two hosts are? No, don't turn me down.
1: Hello, Libby.
0: Yes, David, have a think and I'll come back to you after the news. It is top of the hour.
1: Thank you.
0: You know what that means.
2: ABC News with Andrew Kaloupas. President Donald Trump has claimed the Strait of Hormuz is open to commercial traffic, despite the US and Iran continuing to trade attacks in the region. Here's Nick Parmeter.
3: Mr. Trump's comments made in an interview with NBC News come despite Iranian state media reporting that Tehran has closed the strait again in light of renewed US strikes. US and Iranian forces have exchanged heavy missile and drone assaults, with Tehran targeting American facilities in states across the Gulf. The latest strikes have extended to Qatar, a mediator in ceasefire talks that had not come under attack since April, while the United Arab Emirates, which had not been targeted since early May, said its air defences had engaged missiles and drones from Iran. It casts further doubt on the future of last month's agreement extending the ceasefire for 60 days to allow negotiations to reopen the strait and end the war.
2: New rules are being introduced for universities requiring the institutions to adopt definitions of anti-Semitism, Islamophobia and racism towards Aboriginal and Torres Strait Islander people. The new rules are part of sweeping changes to governance standards introduced by the federal government. Transparency measures are also being introduced, requiring the salaries of vice-chancellors to be made public and spending on external consultants to be disclosed. The new rules will be enforced in public universities from next year. A new report claims Australians are paying more than they should for medicines because of the way pharmacies are funded. Here's Francis Dew.
4: The Grattan Institute says the federal government's pharmacy agreements give too much power to the Pharmacy Guild of Australia. The guild represents most pharmacy owners and every 5 years negotiates a new deal with the government under which they receive almost $4 billion in annual taxpayer funding. Grattan says the process happens behind closed doors with little public scrutiny. The think tank wants future pharmacy funding deals to be more transparent and focused on cheaper medicine. The Pharmacy Guild says it has a record of championing affordable medicines and that the report ignores the realities facing community pharmacies.
2: Israeli Prime Minister Benjamin Netanyahu has paid tribute to US Republican Senator Lindsey Graham, who's died after a short illness, aged 71. Representing the state of South Carolina since 2003, Graham was a staunch supporter of Israel and opponent of Iran. President Donald Trump has paid tribute to his one-time critic, saying Graham was one of the greatest people and senators he had known and a hard-working patriot. Mr. Netanyahu told Fox News Graham was a true friend of Israel.
5: He just kept to his convictions and to his values with words. You know, it's almost like, remember the Superman comics, Truth, Justice, and the American Way? That was Lindsey Graham. And there was no, I don't know if I can use this word, there was no BS.
2: A vigil's been held in the grief-stricken town of Donald in northwestern Victoria for 13-year-old Layla Jeffrey. The teenager was reported missing last Monday by a family member. On Thursday, a search of bushland recovered human remains believed to be those of the missing girl. A 16-year-old boy was charged and has been charged over her alleged murder and has been remanded in custody. An intimate vigil was held in Layla's memory on Sunday with local pastor Lisa Wood, urging town folk to reach out to each other.
6: People just don't know what to say, and the truth is we can't say anything to bring Layla back, but we can say something to bring comfort to one another so that people don't feel alone in their grief, but feel that you can still connect and talk about how you're feeling as well as give your comfort to the family.
2: Consumer Affairs Victoria is cracking down on dodgy used car dealers with new laws coming into effect this year that give the watchdog more powers to investigate. The Victorian government says the new rules will make it easier to fine and prosecute odometer tampering, with traders now required to check the odometer before sale. Victoria's Consumer Affairs Minister, Paul Edbrook, says it's about ensuring Victorians don't get taken for a ride when they purchase a used car.
7: Alongside the new laws, Consumer Affairs Victoria will launch a statewide crackdown with a public education campaign for Victoria and a targeted compliance blitz on unlicensed traders as well.
2: You're up to date with the latest from ABC News. 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
3: Don't you think that's funny? It says the day falls quiet, and actually it's never really quiet when you and I are together. It gets chattier and goes slightly crazier in these smaller hours of the morning. Hello, if you've just tuned in, you've happened upon a very important quiz. It means the world to the listeners of the Weekend Nightlife. And this is the history quiz. And tonight we have been doing the history of Australian TV comedy and entertainment. And it's not my fault, but you have dragged it, kicking and screaming, into the realms of vaudeville itself. We're on the last question, which I shall just revisit the sound effects for. And the question is, hello, David.
4: Hello, Libby.
3: Are you ready for the question?
4: Yes, I am.
3: Or do you already know the answer?
4: I think I've got a pretty good idea who the two comedians were.
3: Yeah?
4: Hosts of Eurovision.
3: Why is that? Is it because you remember? You remember, or you looked it up during the news?
4: Oh, actually, I'm quite a keen fan of watching Eurovision.
3: Yeah?
4: And I think there were Julia Zemiro and Sam Pang.
3: Oh! Yeah! Look at that. Look at that. You've won, David. And my understanding is that you, along with Bobsled and, well, you, Jen in Mornington, they've all got it right. Isla got it right as well. Jim got it right. But you're the one who rang up, David, so you're the one who gets the fridge magnet.
4: Oh, thank you very much, Libby.
3: Very exciting for you. I'm not quite sure how to put you on hold, but I'm sure Lachlan will find you. Yep, Lockie's going to find you. Thank you, everybody, for playing the quiz. David, congratulations. Lovely to be with you. And
4: thank you.
3: I think we might do a little bit of talk back because something happened last night that I need to revisit with you. We've got a few text messages about it. I wanted to explain and, I wanted to explain what was going on. I'll do so after this.
5: How much can we really know about the dead?
6: In our podcast, we're gossiping each week about the divas, ruffians and con men of Australia's past.
5: So join me, Alicia Simmons.
6: And me, Lee Boucher. 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
3: I'm very sorry, I'm not delivering on those three promises. It's a little bit mayhem and it's a little bit intermission. It's a little bit, look, let's just talk, right? So last night we did a quiz on something you'd know better than me. I think it was pop culture. And a lady rang in and she said, I've got a question for you, Libby. Do you remember? She rang and she said, I've got a question for you. And she wanted me to help her with the name of a lady that she remembered from a bookshop in Manly.
7: She was just wonderful. And I'll just tell you quickly one thing about her.
3: Oh.
7: One day I was walking home and she was sitting on the fence waiting to get some breath to get up the hill where she lived. And she was reading a book and she told me it was a most wonderful book and that I would love it and I should read it. And she said, here, you have it now, with which she ripped off the last 30 pages that she hadn't read, and she gave me the book and she said, you read that and then I'll put the rest in your letterbox tomorrow.
3: Oh.
7: She had the biggest smile and the most wonderful personality.
3: Her name was Audrey Chin, and I described Audrey as my mother outlaw. And there are a couple of text messages going, I've heard a lot of expressions, but I haven't actually heard the expression mother outlaw. So I thought I would explain it. And as I did, maybe ask you to share the way that you have constructed your extended blended family. So Audrey is the mother of my kit man's first wife's mother. So did you follow that? So my first ex-wife's grandmother is Audrey. So really, Audrey and I are not related, but we were all part of this extended blended family. Her daughter is Meg, and I texted Meg this morning. So Meg is my first ex-wife's mother. Well, not mine, but Kitman's first wife's mother. So I texted her because we often used to spend Christmas together for a whole heap of reasons, and she was delightful. She wrote me a note explaining more about her mum and whatever. But I felt really touched that Audrey spoke to our caller and included me in her concept of extended blended family, that she would think that Audrey and I were family. Because the way that families are nowadays, you can have these extended blended families. So I wondered how you construct yours. I guess I was prompted also by the whole Harry Meghan thing. I can't help it. It's my guilty pleasure. But going back to England and staying with Charles, although that's more family rifts, it's not extended blendeds. But, yeah, throw that one away. But I wondered about your extended blended family. Do you have one? And how does it work? Do you have Christmas together? Do you still holiday with an ex-husband or an ex-wife? Perhaps you spend time with your former partner's parents, or maybe you're still involved with the children from a marriage that you inherited from that marriage and have moved on for. I love the whole notion of extended blended families because they take commitment and trust to keep it all together for everybody's sake, for the children's sake, to have that solid embrace of adults that can overcome whatever it was, be resilient enough to reconstruct a family. What do you think of that? You're still no clearer what it means. It means that she's not my in-law, she's my outlaw. Like, there's no relationship at all except for love, but no formal relationship outside of the law. That's what an outlaw means. So give me a call, 1-300-800-222. I would like to hear about your extended blended family, how you put it together, how you keep it together, what you do together that maybe other people might think is crazy, or what you're really proud of that you've pulled off as human beings being resilient about the changing nature of human relationships. 1-300-800-222. And while you're doing so, I might just wake you up. Diana Ross.

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5: Yeah, okay. So this is really interesting for me. I need to firstly tell you the results of the Cruz-Hewitt match. Unfortunately, he didn't win, which is very disappointing. Jordan, so Cruz-Hewitt, he went down 6-4, 4-6, and then I think it was 7-5 in the last. So that's disappointing for him. But he got to the final of the boys in Wimbledon. So congratulations to you, Cruz-Hewitt. And I'm sorry that you didn't win. Now, did I see? No, I didn't. Three? No. So what I find interesting is that you and I have been talking together. Well, this is the fourth hour. And this is either a sign from the universe saying that this last hour is just too much for me and that I should really only do three, or I need to get my words in a better order. So let me just play you this full clip so that you understand. Marianne called last night and she bumped into someone who described me as family, but she's only family because, anyway, I'll let Marianne tell the story. Never mind, Marianne might be able to. Hi, Marianne.
6: Hello.
5: Hello. Do you know the answer to this question? So we know that it's Shout, but who sang it?
6: I don't. I have no idea. And Libby, I'm sorry, but I'm ringing with an ulterior motive.
5: Uh-oh.
6: You've got an answer to something I want to know.
5: Uh-oh.
6: It's very quick. About 20 years ago, there was this funky cafe in Manly where the clientels could leave poems and artwork that they liked and other people enjoyed. And there's this wonderful old neighbour of mine who used to leave her poetry in that cafe.
5: Mm-hmm.
6: She was the most gorgeous 90-year-old that you could imagine. I loved her to bits. And I know that she was somehow related to you, and I have been trying to remember her name. And I thought you might be able to help me with that.
5: Was she Chinese?
6: Yes.
5: You know what?
6: Chin.
5: Do you know who she is?
6: Her
5: name was Audrey.
6: Audrey, thank you so much. That's what I've been wanting to know.
5: But would you like
6: to remember for so long?
5: Would you like to know how she is my relative?
6: Yes.
5: She is my mother outlaw's mother.
6: Right, okay.
5: My mother outlaw's mother.
6: Okay, I knew it was distant. And she was just wonderful. I'm going to just tell you quickly one thing about her.
5: Oh.
6: One day I was walking home from home and she was sitting on the fence waiting to get some breath to get up the hill where she lived. And she was reading a book and she told me it was the most wonderful book and that I would love it and I should read it. And she said, "Here, you have it now," with which she ripped off the last 30 pages that she hadn't read, and she gave me the book and she said, "You read that and then I'll put the rest in your letterbox tomorrow."
5: Oh.
6: She had the biggest smile and the most wonderful personality.
5: Well, I will tell Meg that you rang in.
6: Okay.
5: I will tell Meg and she will be delighted.
6: I've been trying to think of the name Audrey for ages. Thank you.
5: Audrey.
6: Okay.
5: Okay.
6: Thanks so much. Bye.
5: Wow, you just don't know who's going to pop up, do you? You do not know who is going to pop up. Yes. And now our Ella lives in Audrey's old apartment and she's got a little baby called Finn who is beautiful. Anyway, so much has happened in my life I haven't shared with you, but why should it? It's not about me, it's about you. But it's funny, isn't it? Normally people ring up and they say, "You know, I used to take my car to your father's workshop," but it's really lovely having the family, extended blended family included in our relationship. I love it. That was last night. And I know I've got the same voice and you mightn't be able to tell the difference between what was a tape and what was just now, but this is me now, like pinching myself now to say, this is what happened last night. So my question to you about the Outlaws is these are people that you're not related to anymore or have never been. And Audrey and Meg, her mum, Meg is my partner's first wife's mother. So she's nothing to do with me, really. She's not my mother-in-law. She's Kitman's ex-mother-in-law. But I call her my mother outlaw. And my question to you is, how have you kept the family together when there's been a breakup? To what lengths have you gone to keep everything lovely for the children? 1-300-800-222. Now, the text messages are coming in. They get it. Here's one from Yvonne, I think. She says, our blended share family dinner every Sunday night, followed by board games. And tonight, our youngest granddaughter, Miss Nine, named us all around the table. Uncle, Nana, Step-pa, Step-ma. Let me just get that text message going there. This is exactly what I'm looking for. See, some people understand me. Step-pa, step-uncle, mum, dad and sister. So precious. There you go. So that's having dinner with the extended blended family all around the table and doing board games. Here's another one. My new husband and I bought my ex-husband's parents' house to create a home for my children from my first marriage and our new baby, their half-brother, and it was a friendly private sale. My new husband and I bought my ex-husband's parents' house to create a home for my children from my first marriage and my new baby, their half-brother. See? Oh, come on, Annette. So 1-300-222-774. No, it's not. 1-300-800-222. I want to hear your stories of how you kept the family together, what you did, the creative way that everybody came together to make sure it all stayed lovely for the children. 1-300-800-222. Have a think.
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3: See, it became a challenge to make myself understood, and that is why we played that story again, because it's craft to get yourself understood. And I think Sharon understood me. Do you understand what I'm trying to say, Sharon?
4: I sort of do, because I can bamboozle everyone worse than you can. I actually was at Charlie Pickering's, thank God it's Friday, Friday before last.
3: Yeah.
4: And the topic was to do with the royal family, and he didn't know that I was one of the three audience people picked, and he didn't know that I had stayed with part of the royal family 40 years ago.
3: Oh, go on. And, hang on. Just put that on hold, that thought. Keep going with the other one.
4: Yeah, but anyway, I worked Edna Everidge into it. So you have to listen to it and you'll get it. It's when your I'm with stupid's on. So anyway, I have got no children. I have got three nephews, and two of them have got families, okay?
3: Yeah.
4: And so basically, but one of them, I matchmaked to my best friend's daughter, one of them, and they've finally split up after 10 years, and he's got a new partner who has a child by another husband, but the girl is absolutely delightful. She's about 3-4 now, and she's going to have another baby in August, and we're really excited. And she's going to be named after my grandmother, okay? And back to that, basically, we're all still very close friends with my nephew's ex-partner, who I said I watch grow up and even taught her. And basically, back to the family again, the other of the three brothers has got us three children now. And so there's about six or seven of them. I haven't counted it. But anyway, I'm writing a children's book thanks to Ashwin Show, because there was somebody who was talking about a book, Trevor and the Smoke Alarm or something, and a really old book which I'd never seen, like, you know, a children's book I'd never

read and heard of. And so anyway, to cut another story short, I had a home alone moment when there was only me and the smoke alarm went off one night and there was no way I could get up there and get the batteries out, turn it off, and you couldn't turn off the power to it. And I had a comedy thing where I'm on the phone to the fire brigade, and they're paid to be awake and they couldn't be bothered helping me as what to do. And a long story short, I end up getting referred to Triple O, who wanted

0: Triple O who want to bring some, send someone out. And I said, oh, no, it's gone off now. This is after 3 or 4 hours. And so what I did was my sister and I got together and we decided that the children's book series that we were going to write is finally going to happen. And it's going to be about a kitchen appliance ghost, which started the idea off on David's program where we had a comedy competition and you had to...
1: Hang on a minute, Sharon. Sharon.
0: The kids are going to be all...
1: Do you really want to tell everybody your idea for your book?
0: No, I won't.
1: Well, then
0: but
1: stop
0: all
1: it.
0: The children... Okay, all the children in the... all my nieces and nephews are going to be the children.
1: Right.
0: And then my sister and her husband are going to be the next door neighbours. And then my father and mother are going to be the parents. And so is this getting really blended here? And it, and then there's an Umar and an Umpa that belongs to the new partner.
1: You sound very excited about this.
0: So I'm excited. And I thought, if anyone can understand that, I will give them a medal.
1: Yeah. I think they need it. But I am very grateful that you called,
0: you.
1: Sharon, and I'm...
0: You get me, do you?
1: I do. Somehow or another, you know Meghan Markle. That's what I got out of that.
0: What?
1: Okay, bye. Thanks, Sue.
0: Bye.
1: Huh. I threw, says the texter, the bachelor party for my ex's wife's husband. For my ex-wife's husband. I threw the bachelor party. His brother was supposed to, but flaked out. It was fun. Did the traditional stuff with everybody behaving themselves, but we're still close to this day, 30 years later. I love that story. And nobody lost an eyebrow. This is Weekend Nightlife. My name is Libby Gore, and joining you for a little bit of new music is none other than Overnight's producer, Mick James. Mick, have we met before?
2: I think we might have in many other lives, Libby.
1: Oh, Mick, how good to talk to you.
2: It's lovely to talk to you too, Libby. Welcome to the Nightlife Overnight's Wonder World.
1: It is a wonder. It is definitely a wonder world. I have actually had a lot of fun.
2: That's exactly how it should be.
1: Yeah, exactly. So how does this work, Mick? Do I ask you about the music? Let me find the piece of paper. Up your playlist. The ABC's Mick James is here with some new music. Mick works with Trevor Chappell, who's coming up next, and Mick also has worked in alternative radio. Oh, you know what? I have to get that song out. Tell me about
2: which song?
1: This song by Jem Casadale. That's a very familiar surname.
2: It's a very familiar name, and for obvious reasons. This is the daughter of Troy Casadale, and this... I'll give you a bit of background, Libby. When I do this with Suzanne, I have a personal obsession with cover songs, cover versions of songs. And so when I do new music,
1: I love that.
2: I always pull out one cover for her. But I have never done, from our cousins at Triple J, I've never done a like a version. But there is a like a version from just a few weeks ago that has been recorded by Jem Casadale with Dan Sultan. And it's fabulous. And I think it's something that I absolutely needed to share with the Nightlife audience. So they've done a version of Who Can It Be Now?
1: Found it.
2: Men at Work's absolute classic, a song that some people might feel doesn't need to be covered, but I'd love to hear, because that's such an iconic sound that Men at Work had, you've got the saxophone in the background, you can't repeat that. If you're going to cover it, you can't copy that. You've got to do something a bit different.
1: And is this different? Have they made it their own?
2: Absolutely. And to do it as a duet, I think, as well, is a really interesting approach to the song.
1: So what happens? We play the song and then do people send us a text or do they ring up and say whether they like it or they don't like it, or how does
2: people
1: it work?
2: People will text in their opinions. I can guarantee that will happen.
1: What do you think they'll say?
2: I think it'll be an interesting response.
1: Okay. So this is Who Can It Be Now? This is a cover of Men at Work. It's by Jem Casadale with Dan Sultan. And it's from Like a Version, which is from Triple J back in June.

0: Who Can It Be Now? That is a reworked version from Jem Casadale. Triple J Like a Virgin, brought to you by Mick James, producer of Overnights with Trevor Chappell, which is coming up next. What do you think I think of that, Mick?
1: I hope you enjoyed it, Libby. Do you know the story behind the original song?
0: No, I'd love to know. I want to say I loved it, but I like it when you slow down the big songs and turn them into power ballads or aching ballads or whatever you want to genreize that to be.
1: Yeah, and one of the things that happens as a result is you get to hear the lyrics sometimes more clearly than you might in the original version when it's a more hyped version. But I think the great thing about this version is that it captures the paranoia of the original, because Colin Hay, a wonderful songwriter, he wrote this while living in his inner city tiny flat in an apartment block frequented by drug dealers and their customers, and he didn't know what that knock on the door was going to be in the middle of the night.
0: So, yeah, the paranoia of, yeah, well, it when you slow it down like that, the words are much more, well, are much clearer. But also, when you throw in a few of the black notes on what originally is a jaunty tune, it's quite haunting.
1: Yeah, and that's partly that's achieved by not having the saxophone and having the cello instead, and that the cello does bring that sense of foreboding to the song.
0: I love it. I love it. It's a little bit like when we were last night, we were talking about John Farnham at the 1980 Royal Command performance when Glenn Wheatley was his new manager, and he schmoozed and pulled strings and plotted and managed to get John Farnham on the lineup to perform in front of Queen Elizabeth at the Opera House. And his career was going nowhere at that stage. And he sang, Graham Gobels did an arrangement, a power ballad arrangement of Help by the Beatles, which, as we know, is a really bouncy song. Help me if you can, right? And John sang it as an aching plea, and it changed the trajectory of his professional life again.
1: And it was great to see him back and loved as he had been earlier in his career.
0: Yeah.
1: In this whole new phase.
0: In this whole new phase, yeah. It took him out of being Johnny into John. Neil likes the Casadale version.
1: If we're going to celebrate great Australian voices, Libby, this next song is by an artist by the name of Ella Thompson, and she is one of the greatest soul singers in the country, possibly in the world. And she was mentored as a young woman by the woman that inspired her to sing soul. Can you guess who that might have been?
0: Okay, give me the first few clues again. She's Australian?
1: This is an Australian singer, but she was mentored by her idol. So she's grown up to be a soul singer.
0: Yeah.
1: And when she was much younger in her career, her mentor was the woman
0: she
1: idolized.
0: Renee Geyer.
1: Absolutely. So Renee Geyer is the inspiration behind the career of Ella Thompson, and you can hear it. She has an extraordinary voice. She only just launched, this is her latest single. She launched it in Melbourne on the weekend.
0: Mm-hmm.
1: She's on a wonderfully named record out of Brighton in England called Mr. Bongo Records.
0: Yeah.
1: I just love some of the record labels.
0: Yeah.
1: And she's sort of part of, there's a Melbourne very vibrant DIY soul community. This single features members of Melbourne bands Surprise Chef and Karate Boogaloo, along with record labels like Mr. Bongo. Some of the band names are good fun to say out loud too.
0: Mr. Bongo. Okay.
1: So this is her new single called Promise to Keep.
0: Ella Thompson on Weekend Nightlife.

0: Promise to Keep. Ella Thompson. Mick James is with us. He's the producer of Overnights with Trevor Chappell. We'll have more new music after this.
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0: Yes, and I'm with Mick James, Overnight's producer. We're talking new music. Mick, I had to test myself because, you know, it's late and I wanted to instigate a conversation with you all about extended blended families and keeping families together, what you do when it's an unconventional family situation, really. Mm-hmm. So I asked it twice in different words because my words didn't come out right. You know how sometimes you can ask a question and it doesn't quite hit when you know exactly what you are trying to say, but it doesn't quite come out that way?
5: I understand.
0: Anyway, I've got a fabulous text message in that absolutely encapsulates what we were talking about. Vicky in Perth said, I am a piece of a family puzzle included into my adult son's adoptive family for 30 years. I stay with his mum and dad when I'm visiting. How wonderful to have the knowledge, inclusion and acceptance of such good humans. That's a good story.
5: Which piece of a family puzzle would you like to be? Libby, do you want to be an edge, a corner, one in the middle? Maybe that white piece that has no other colour and you can't work out where it fits, but eventually it finds its home.
0: I found a bit of sky last night on the show. I found a bit of sky in my family and it was just funny. I wondered if anybody else had extended blended families that they, you know, do extraordinarily, not necessarily confronting things, but unconventional things so that everything works, you know. And I think it's really nice when you can do that. I think it's better than holding on to fear and resentment. Anyway, that's exactly what I was after, Vicky, so thank you for sending that text.
5: Well, the music world is a bit like a blended family often, particularly when you have people working with each other on projects and then they have projects of their own. And that's the case for our next and final song this morning. All our songs have been by Australian artists. And this is by a performer who goes by the name of Baby Cool. Mm. This is her second album as Baby Cool. Mm. Her real name is Grace Kuehl. She's based in Byron Bay. And her career's sort of been interesting. She's been the front woman of a band called Nice Biscuit, another great band name. But now she's doing more solo work. Her first solo album was pretty well received, and this is in a similar vein. It fills a space somewhere between folk and psychedelic pop. Mm-hmm. There's plenty of room in that space, I reckon, and she fills it very effectively. But she has, again, like Ella Thompson, a wonderful, wonderful voice. And these are very quite simple arrangements, very stripped back. But again, I think good opportunity on the new music segment to celebrate some of these great Australian female voices that are doing really interesting things with the music they're releasing.
0: This is Mirage by Baby Cool.

0: I liked that, Mick. That was Baby Cool with Mirage. I liked it.
1: She does have a wonderful voice, and she's a multi-instrumentalist, so I just love that level of creativity from artists. And when I do this segment, I usually try and find somebody that listeners might be familiar with from the past or one of their songs, and we sort of did that with Men at Work. But once I started digging, I realised, no, there's too much great Australian stuff to celebrate.
0: Well, good on you, Mick. You've
1: fluttered it a bit.
0: Thank you. You've made me actually hanker for a little bit of Renee Geyer, so I might just play that as you swap around with Trevor and send him in to say hello and tell everyone what's on overnights.
1: Oh, I look forward to it. Thank you, Libby.
0: Yeah, I'm going to play a little bit of Renee Geyer because I miss her. She was a complicated, incredibly talented woman, big ballsy voice, not a light, wistful voice at all. And she came up through soul at a time when it was very, very hard for women to make their way through what was seen as a world that was, well, quite frankly, run by men. So may I say thank you for allowing me into your lives these last three nights to fill in for Suzanne. I have wanted to be on the radio to say hi to you again. I stopped broadcasting at 774 ABC Melbourne at the end of 21 for personal reasons to recalibrate and refresh and re-educate and do all sorts of things. But I have genuinely enjoyed coming back to be with you, and I'm grateful for you here at the Weekend Nightlife for tolerating my massacring of your quiz. I look forward to being with you again next weekend, being useful, and letting Suzanne have a break. And until we speak again, I'll play this, then we'll chat with Trevor. It's Renee Geyer.

0: Renee Geyer, it's a man's world, but it would be nothing. Maybe I should have played Are You Heading in the Right Direction? Trevor Chappell will tell me, hey, Trev. Mr. Trevor, it's a man's world,
1: yeah,
0: but
1: I'm
0: it would
1: here.
0: Be nothing. Oh, we're sort of in delay.
2: Maybe I should have played
0: Are You Heading in the
2: about.
0: Right Direction? Trevor Chappell will tell me, hey, Trev.
1: Is there there's a mystery happening.
0: Yeah, we're going around in circles.
2: Mr.
0: Like,
2: Trevor, it's a man's world,
1: yeah,
2: but
1: I'm
2: it would
1: here.
2: Be nothing.
0: No, that's no good. It was going around and around in circles. We were reverberating. I think that someone on the little line got excited by Renee Geyer and we found ourselves trapped in a little bit of a loop there. What will I do? Will I play something and see whether or not it comes good, Lockie? Is that what I should do? Because we would love to hear from Trev. Why don't I just sort of play, I'll play this and we'll see what happens.
2: What will I do?
0: That's reverberating. Here you go.
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4: Australia's only cat historian tells the surprising and complicated story of our famous and infamous felines. 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
0: It's a couple of minutes before the news and I shall just see whether or not, no, there's no Trevor. No, it's too hard. It's going round and round in circles. Isn't that funny? I would like to thank you for your company. I have said that again. We've got a couple of minutes, as I said, before we need to go. Just repeating that Cruz Hewitt has not been successful in winning the Wimbledon Boys Championship. This is son of Leighton and Beck, our Leighton and Beck. He went down in three sets to Jordan Lee of America. I think it was 6-4, 4-6, 7-5, or no, 6-4, 4-6, 5-7. I think that's how you say it. But anyway, he lost in the three sets. But he didn't lose. He won. He got to play in the final of the Boys Wimbledon Championships. And he is a name to watch in the future. So, well, right now he's a person to watch. I hope you've enjoyed the things that we've done. If you would like to revisit anything, you can listen again on the Nightlife website, abc.net.au/nightlife, or by listening to the ABC Listen app on your mobile device. You can also subscribe to the Nightlife podcast on iTunes or the podcatcher of your choice. I look forward to being with you for Weekend Nightlife next Friday night. Trevor Chappell, your loved Trevor Chappell, is coming up after the news. Thank you for having me these three nights. It's news time now.
5: ABC News with Andrew Kaloupas. US President Donald Trump has insisted the Strait of Hormuz remains open, despite claims from Iran that it has closed again following renewed hostilities in the region. US and Iranian forces have exchanged heavy missile and drone strikes, with Tehran targeting American facilities across the Gulf. The strikes have placed intense pressure on the interim agreement signed last month by the adversaries. Speaking to NBC News, Mr. Trump said Iran had agreed to a deal before the latest exchange of strikes in the region.
6: It's open. We bombed the hell out of them last night. They're very, very evil and sick people. We had meetings with them for the last... They agreed to a deal yesterday.
5: Universities will be required to define anti-Semitism and set up clearer processes for racism complaints under new federal standards. The changes are part of an overhaul of higher education rules being rolled out by the government. Universities will also have to publicly disclose vice chancellor salaries and spending on consultants. They'll need to report to the industry watchdog every year on an if not, why not basis. Education Minister Jason Clare says the changes are about making sure universities meet the standards the community expects. Police say officers were forced to use pepper spray to try to quell a chaotic 70-person brawl in Sydney's southwest. Emergency services were called to a home in Austral about 12:50 Sunday morning after reports two people had been stabbed. A 19-year-old was found in a vehicle with stab wounds to his torso and a 17-year-old was found in another vehicle with wounds to his thigh. Police believe a party at the home was invaded by gatecrashers. Inspector Scott Holden says The scene was disorderly.
7: I believe it was a chaotic scene, and police protected themselves with a variety of use of force, including AC spray. I have seen some CCTV this morning which depicts that chaos, and that will form part of our inquiries. Any crime in the neighbourhood like that is terrifying, and knife crime particularly.
5: Digital arrival cards for international travellers arriving in Australia are set to be rolled out around the country. A trial of the digital cards has been underway for some passengers arriving on international flights into Sydney, Brisbane and Melbourne, replacing the paper cards currently in use. That trial will be extended to include other capital cities by the end of the year. From next year, the digital cards will be available to all passengers arriving in Australia with the aim of cutting down the amount of time travellers spend moving through airports. Donald Trump has led tributes for the influential Republican Senator Lindsey Graham, who's died suddenly, aged 71. Graham was once a vocal critic of President Donald Trump, but later became a loyal supporter. Mr. Trump said Graham was one of the greatest senators he's known and a hard-working patriot. The Republican South Carolina senator was a prominent supporter of Israel and Ukraine and an opponent of Iran. Greg Swenson of Republicans Overseas says Graham was an influential voice on foreign policy.
8: If there was any criticism of Lindsey Graham, it would be from the sort of isolationist wing of the party that didn't want any sort of foreign interventions. And he was a huge supporter of Ukraine. He was there this week. He was very much in the hawkish wing of the party.
5: A large fire burning for days in southern Spain that's killed 12 people has been stabilised. The BBC's Guy Hedgegow with more.
9: The president of the Andalusia region, Juanma Moreno, has said he believes the fire is now stabilised. In his words, this is the beginning of the end of a terrifying fire. And 1,400 people have been evacuated over the last few days. Juanma Moreno said that those people will now gradually be able to return to their homes.
5: In tennis, Australian teenager Cruz Hewitt has lost his chance, at least for now, to join his father as a Wimbledon champion. The 17-year-old couldn't overpower American qualifier Jordan Lee in the boys' final, losing 4-6, 6-4, 7-5. It's 24 years since Cruz's father, Leighton, won the men's final at Wimbledon. You're up to date with the latest from ABC News.
10: WA's weather forecast for Monday. Fine across the north, possible morning fog over inland parts of the southern and central southwest land division, the southern and central goldfields and south interior. Morning frost possible over southern parts of the central wheat belt, southern goldfields and south interior. The chance of showers near the south and Eucla coasts. Cloud clearing for Perth with light winds, a top of 19 degrees after an overnight low of 5.
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17: Good morning. 6 minutes past two, 6 minutes past midnight in WA, and it's 24 minutes to two in South Australia and in the Northern Territory. Ray has sent through an interesting question. It's Monday morning, so if you're wondering why Ray would be sending us a question on a Monday morning, it's because it's what we do on a Monday morning. We pose questions to the nation and you come up with answers. Well, sometimes you come up with answers, but whatever we have an interesting conversation about whatever the question is. That's why we don't Google it and we don't look it up, because that's no fun at all. The conversation's the good bit. And Ray would like to know the origins of kissing underneath the mistletoe. So why mistletoe? If you have any idea of why we go about kissing people underneath the mistletoe, then give us a call. I always wondered about that with mistletoe. Why? Someone just happened to be hanging around under some mistletoe at Christmas, and then somebody thought, well, I'm pretty keen on that person. I wonder if they would mind if I kissed them underneath the mistletoe. That may be where it started, or it could be have a far more complicated answer than that. That's one question for the morning. One I would like to pose to you this morning is that we have had a player in the football team that I support that is said to have the yips. He didn't have the yips so much in the game that was played yesterday, but I got to thinking about the word the yips. So why is it that we say if somebody is normally good at something when they play a sport and then all of a sudden they're not doing so well, they get the yips? If you know the origins of it or why we say the yips, 1-300-800-222. And along with that, well, it's not really along with that, but it's completely a simple question. You know how you always hear about a slush fund that, you know, there's a bit of a slush fund that's been associated with politicians at times about slush funds. So what is it with slush funds and the origins of that? So they're my two questions, but you may have another question that you would like to pose to the nation on 1-300-800-222 or on text 0437-774-774. That's what it's about this morning. So that's one. Kissing under the mistletoe, that's from Ray. And why is it that we say someone's got the yips? And where does it originate from and why yips? And a slush fund. Those three questions. But if you've got another question that you would like to pop out there, give us a ring on 1-300-800-222 or text them through on 0437-774-774.

0: Hunters and Collectors and Throw Your Arms Around Me, one of the many versions of that song. There's been heaps of versions of that song, possibly because it's a really good song. Hello, Kylie.
1: Oh, hello, Trent. Thank you for your advice over the last 26 years. I do appreciate that. I'm going to miss you when you retire. It's my birthday today. I'm 69 years young, and I'm going to celebrate it with the aunties.
0: Nice work. 69 years young.
1: Yeah, not too bad. I'm not too bad. I'm okay. I'm okay, but I want to thank the ABC for getting me there.
0: Look, I love you. Well, you know I've loved doing this job, Kylie. It's a pretty good job to have.
1: I know. I really appreciate what you did for me. You and Pat back in 2014 during those dark passage of life you go through, but you come through it at the end of the day. It's taken a long time, but we have gotten there.
0: I'm pleased to hear that you're where you are at.
1: Yeah, it was. It was just over in the settlement debt. It took a long time, but lawyers have helped me, and it went to art, and it was. And it was only resolved just this last 6 months. You've been there, and other people from the ABC. But I only listen to the ABC. I can't listen to any other station, Trevor. Just the local radio.
0: We're very lucky to have very loyal listeners. Hey, can we play a song for you for your birthday?
1: Look, Trev, I'll leave it up to you, mate. I'll leave that up.
0: Have you got a favourite artist?
1: Look, anything from John Farnham or, I don't know, Cold Chisel. There you go.
0: All right, we'll find a nice Cold Chisel song for you.
1: Very appropriate. I'll ring you probably later on, but just a quick question for the notion. Where does the term come, a needle in a haystack, please, if your audience could answer that question?
0: That's really good, because I've always wondered the origins of the phrase or where it was used first.
1: Okay.
0: We'll have a listen and we'll see if we can find out for you.
1: All right, Trent. Thank you for your time this morning,
0: Trent. Don't worry. I look forward to talking to you again later on in the week, probably, or next week, or the week after. Still here for a little bit. Yeah, Murray, have you also got a question, Murray?
2: Yeah, Trevor, how are you?
0: I'm well.
2: Yeah, a bit sad to hear that you're going away, but anyway, I just wish you all the best on your new venture.
0: Thank you.
2: I'm sure you'll enjoy your retirement. I retired 10 years ago.
0: And enjoyed it?
2: Yeah. I don't know how I ever had time to go to work.
0: Look, I'll be around in little bits and pieces over the next couple of years, I reckon, as well. Yeah. Now, what's your question?
2: How much is a tipple?
0: Yeah.
2: I mean, I wouldn't mind a little tipple.
0: A little tipple every now and then?
2: Yeah. But how much is a tipple?
0: Well, it'd be. I wonder if it's a little bit more than a pot, or a little bit less than a pot, or it'd be about. What would I think a tipple is? 5 ounces?
2: I don't know.
0: How much is a tipple? We'll find out how much a tipple is, because you can put a tipple in with your coffee.
2: Yeah, well, I suppose you can. Yeah,
0: and you can have a tipple anywhere. We'll find out how much a tipple is.
2: There is also another word. Some people like to go out highfalutin after they've had a little tipple.
0: too. Well, they could run amok.
2: Well, they could, yeah.
0: Or is it run amok or is it run amok?
2: Oh, I think it's muck.
0: We might ask that at the same time. Hey, look, Murray, thank you. So how much is a tipple? And if somebody has perhaps too many tipples, they might run amok? Is it run amok? If you can help us out with that, it would be good. Hey, thanks, Murray.
2: No worries, Trevor.
0: We'll see what we can find out for you. Peter is in Katanning. Hello, Peter.
3: Good, yeah. I just had a network dropout from Telstra.
0: Still?
3: Yeah, well, it did. I was waiting on the line to you, and it just dropped out.
0: Just dropped out. Network
3: not available.
0: Geez, you'd think it was... Oh, anyway. Yeah. We could talk about that for days, Peter.
3: Yeah. I've got a couple for you, Trev.
0: Mm-hmm.
3: What is the expression, his nibs?
0: Oh, great question.
3: And the other, if I can squeeze it in, is what's the origin of calling ginger-headed people bluey or blue?
0: I think we could. That's because it's one of those opposites. Because you know how red is the blue is the opposite of red?
3: Oh, right, yep.
0: And so you know how Australians have got this lovely idea that you use opposites?
3: Yep.
0: And so blue is the opposite of red. So I'm pretty sure that's what it is, but people will tell us otherwise.
3: Yeah, just the origin of it.
0: Yeah. Well, if anyone can tell us who the first person was, then give us a call. But I love his nibs. We'll find out about that. Peter, thank you. 1-300-800-222. Text us on 0437-774-774. They're the questions that we're posing. Now we just need for you to provide an answer. 1-300-800-222. Text us on 0437-774-774. So Neil says, how does a tipple compare to a dram? A wee drammy. So if we got tipples and we've got drams, what others are there that may be? You can give us a ring on 1-300-800-222. Hello, Justin.
4: G'day, Trevor. Sad to hear you go. I've been enjoying keeping you company.
0: And thank you very much. It's always, well, be a struggle of a program if people didn't ring up and keep us company.
4: Yeah. So where are you off to? Are you going to a different show or are you just retiring?
0: No, just retiring.
4: You'll enjoy it.
0: But I will be around. I mean, as I said, I'll be around possibly doing little bits and pieces over the next couple of years.
4: Yeah, well, just before I ask you a question, I just want to wish the previous caller a happy birthday.
0: Yes, Kylie.
4: Yes, Kylie. I wish you all.

0: all the best on your 69th birthday and many years to come.
1: Good-o.
0: I just celebrated my birthday on Saturday.
1: Happy birthday to you too.
0: Yep. Now, my question is, you know how when we get a light bulb moment in our head,
1: Yes.
0: what makes us act on it?
1: Well, so if we get a light bulb moment, so that means that you've come up with a good idea or a way to solve whatever the problem is. So you have a light bulb moment.
0: Yeah, but what makes us act on it though?
1: I don't know. I guess it's just our own personal intent.
0: Yeah, and I'm gonna try and answer one, the needle in a haystack. I
1: Yeah.
0: think what that means is you're trying to find something.
1: Yeah, that's what it means. And it's also a really difficult thing to find because a needle in a haystack, you've got to say, would be particularly difficult to find unless you happen to step on it, or as you're fossicking through the haystack, you may be come across it. But where does it come from? What are the origins of a needle in a haystack? Is it from a saying? Is it from a speech? Is it from a play? Is it perhaps from a song? Is that where it all began? 1-300-800-222, Texas on 0437-774-774. Many questions sitting on the table. We just need for you to ring up and tell us what the answers are, or if you have a theory. Always got to love a theory. 1-300-800-222. A tipple, a dram, and a nip. Are they the same thing? Or is it just different countries of origin? Because is dram a wee drammy? A wee dram. That's my vague attempt of doing a Scottish accent. Is dram Scottish? Or are they all Scottish? A tipple, a dram, and a nip. 1-300-800-222. Text us on 0437-774-774.

That's the Velvets, or the Velvets. You'd put the pronunciation in the right place. The Velvets. The Velvets. And needle in a haystack. Maybe it is the Velvets. It sounds better than the Velvets. No, I would go with Velvets. 1-300-800-222. Why not the Twilight's version? What's wrong with the Velvets version? That's a

0: Lovely. It's the original. You've always got to play the originals when it's around there and available. Speaking of originals and covers, Mick will be back a little bit later on to bring us a cover and then play the original, then the cover, and a couple of interesting ones in the middle. So it's great having him back to do that. Is it run amok or is it run amok? Hello, Mark.
1: Hello.
0: What do you reckon?
1: I'm certain it's run amok, M-A-M-O-K.
0: So it's to run amok, and what we've changed it to run amok.
1: Yeah, I guess, yeah.
0: Do you know why it's run amok?
1: No.
0: Huh. No. But it is run amok.
1: I'm only full of somebody. That's probably the only thing I know.
0: Yeah, no, it's a good thing to know, because otherwise, as always happens, we tend to say things what we think they are, but quite often it's not true.
1: Oh, I got pulled up on that one when I was a kid.
0: And did you? Who pulled you up on it?
1: The word. Probably my old man.
0: Yeah.
1: But every time I say it, I see the word.
0: Because you hear it a lot. People will say that someone's run amok.
1: Yeah, not so much when I'm getting older, but yeah, you do.
0: Now, do you pick people up on it now?
1: Nah.
0: Ah, go on, you should.
1: Nah. I might turn out to be I'm wrong.
0: Yeah, that's true. No, look, thank you. We'll see if we can find out what the origins of run amok are and not run amok. His Nibs is known as Ginger Ranger and would have to be Nibs. No. I can't understand that text, but thank you. I think a needle in a haystack is a significantly larger item than a sewing needle. Well, I would think so. Hello, Donald.
2: Hello, Trevor.
0: What are you going to tell us about?
2: Oh, I was going to add to a dram of whiskey. Well, I say whiskey, yeah, but a tot, T-O-T.
0: Ah.
2: Which was part of the rum ration thing. And in actual fact, the 31st of July is Black Tot Day, in 1970 was the day they stopped giving the rum ration. It was banned from the British Navy. Well, stopped by the British Navy.
0: Yeah.
2: After hundreds of years of doing it. So, but a tot, which is also a measure.
0: So how much is a tot?
2: Oh, I think it's about 30 mil, possibly 36 mil, something like that.
0: So is that how much a tipple is?
2: Oh, a tipple could be more. I don't know how much a dear old auntie Dorothy tipple from the bowl. She might have had one or two tipples.
0: Is it similar to a snifter?
2: I don't know what a snifter is. That sounds bad. A jigger?
0: There's a lot of them in there.
2: Yeah, yes. There's too many of them. It just depends. But I do like dram.
0: Dram's a great word.
2: It is, it is.
0: We don't know. It is Scottish, I presume.
2: Yes, yeah, yes. I'm
0: but
2: sure.
0: It would just associate whiskey with Scots, and so we'll always say a wee dram.
2: Why are you saying it with an accent?
0: Because I'm trying, Donald.
2: Now, I have one question, if you don't mind.
0: Yeah.
2: I'll be in Perth next month,
0: and
2: after I've worked my way down from Broome and all the way back down to Perth, and I'll have a spare 5 days, and I want to go south. What do I see south?
0: How far south? What do you want to go?
2: Well, I'll go down to Albany and work my way back up past Wave Rock.
0: Denmark?
2: Yep. All right.
0: Some of the most beautiful beaches you'll see.
2: I'll make sure I stop there.
0: I think Greens Pool and Elephant Rocks.
2: I won't be able to ring you and tell you about it because you'll be gone.
0: Well, you'll have a great time. Some of the most beautiful beaches. And Denmark's a beautiful little town too.
2: And I fly out of Melbourne on the night of your museum.
0: Ah, well, make sure you give me a call beforehand. I'm sure you will, so we can have a chat.
2: Oh, well, I'll be 2 hours back in time. I'll be...
0: That's true too. Esperance too.
2: Right.
0: Lots of places down south.
2: All right, I'll take some of that on board if anybody else wants to suggest anything in particular.
0: Anyone wants to... there are plenty of beautiful places down south. Donald, thank you. So we've really just added to a whole stack of things that there are. A metal detector would come in handy when trying to find a needle in a haystack. It would. So these are the questions we've got. We've got a lot of questions out there. It'd be good if we can get some of them answered on the program this morning. So we have, why is it called the yips if you struggle to do the things you normally do, the skills you normally do? So where did it come from and why is it the yips, if you can help us out with that? Slush fund. Someone suggested that slush funds are very commonly associated with having your snouts in the trough. So why is it called a slush fund? Run amok. So why is it a mock?

0: Why is it called a dashboard? Give us a call. There's a lot of questions. Hello, Wendy.
1: Hi, how are you?
0: Can you give me something on run amok?
1: Yes, amok is the original source of the word is Indonesian. It's an Indonesian word. And if you look up in any dictionaries, whatever, it'll tell you it's from Indonesia.
0: Yeah.
1: They activate the verb by putting prefixes and suffixes, which is mean amok come, which means literally running amok, which is going crazy. It's just been literally, my understanding is, I mean, I know the source, but yeah, it's just been literally translated into English as running amok. It's pronounced amok in Indonesia,
0: yeah.
1: But a lot of Westerners use the word amok. If you know anything about Indonesia, they do things like trance dances, and they have sorts of festivals and religious feasts and whatever. And as part of that, some of the people will act like they're possessed by a spirit or something or other that's taken over their body and start acting out of body or sort of ways. So I'm not sure if that's the connection, but running amok, it can mean in a situation like that, or it could mean when there's a whole lot of protesters and they are not happy with the government response to what their demands are, and they'll start setting cars and buildings on fire.
0: So that's to run amok. And from Indonesian, or maybe another country from that reason as well. I wonder if it's a shortening of the phrase. Wendy, thank you, because that's really interesting, because we tend to associate different words coming from different language, but I wouldn't have thought running amok or running amok, but it's running amok. 1-300-800-222. If you want to add anything to that, because that's really interesting, thank you for that. If we have a dashboard, why do we still have a glove box? Right, so we don't put our gloves in there anymore. I wonder if they're getting rid of glove box. Now we've got that middle console-y thing in the middle. We've got both. Really, what the glove box now is just for putting your service records in. And that, you know how you get that, that book that tells you everything about the car that you never look at? That goes in there, never to be looked at, you got to say. Donald, oh, good point. Tell Donald to go to the Busselton Jetty. True. And the winery's around Margaret River. Thank you, Julie and Leeming. The Busselton Jetty is great. I've got a photo of the Busselton Jetty at home. It's incredible, the Busselton Jetty. Hello, Donna.
2: Hi, Trevor. Good luck to you and Kathy.
0: Thank you.
2: Yeah, no worries, mate. Anyway, I'm wondering, why is that hairstyle called the mullet, you know, after a fish? I mean, I know what it looks like and blah, blah, blah, but I'm wondering, why was it called, after all these decades, a mullet? Anyway.
0: No, I'm loving that question, because we talk about mullets all the time, but the origins of the mullet and why it's called a mullet is a really good question.
2: It's so Aussie, isn't it?
0: Oh.
2: And as your swan song. Yeah, when you leave, oh, God's truth. Yeah, when you leave us, yeah, your swan song, can you make it Turn Up Your Radio by the Master's Apprentices? Yeah, that'd be a beauty.
0: Good
2: all
0: on
2: right,
0: you.
2: Love. Okay, all the best to you and Kathy.
0: Thank
2: all
0: you,
2: right,
0: Donna.
2: You. Bye, mate.
0: All
2: bye,
0: the
2: love.
0: Best. Bye-bye. So that's the question. Why is it called a mullet? What has it got to do with mullets? 1-300-800-222, or join us on 0437-774-774. Lots of thoughts coming in for Donald. Go to Albany. Yes, the World War Museum in Albany is brilliant, and the Busselton Pier is an experience not to miss. Love Busselton Pier. Huge pier. Hello, Noel.
3: Yeah, how you going?
0: Good, Noel.
3: With your split up in the marriage, your nieces and nephews from your wife's side, are they still legally your nieces and nephews?
0: That's a good question. So your nieces and nephews from the other side of the family, are they still legally related to you?
3: Yeah. And also, why do people say

0: these ones and those ones, when these and those are both plural, if you look in the dictionary, there's no such word as ones.
1: Ah, well, but maybe that could be one for Kate Burridge when we speak to Kate next.
0: Yeah.
1: Look, thank you. Our nieces and nephews still from the other side of the family. I'm just writing it down. Right side of family. Still related to you when you break up. I don't know. That's a good question. Because you'd retain that relationship, or if you can, because sometimes it doesn't happen. But are you still considered to be related? Good question. Thanks, Noel. You're listening to Overnights on ABC Radio. With me, I'm Trevor Chappell, and you can join us by ringing 1-300-800-222 or text. Dashboard, we want to know. So many questions for you to choose from. And I like it when we got good questions, because that's exactly what we've got. So we want to find out about the slush fund. Why do we call it a slush fund? What are the origins of the slush fund? Because we use that term a lot. Well, we hear it used a lot. So where does it come from? To steal, we need a needle in a haystack. Well, the origins of that. How much is a tipple? And is it related to a dram or a nip or a snifter? His nibs. That phrase is used a lot as far as his nibs is concerned. So is there a his nibs? Yeah, a mullet, a dashboard? And are you still related to the nieces and nephews of the person on the other side of the relationship if you separate? So there's all of those questions, and we would love to get some answers to some of those questions. Dash is the sound of an animal defecating on the ground, carts and sulkies and boards across the front to protect them from being splattered. Really? Or is that one of the made-up ones? Because sometimes I'm a little bit gullible. Or is that a made-up one? Give us a ring, 1-300-800-222.
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1: Hello, Barry.
3: Good evening, Trevor.
1: You got a bit far from run amok.
3: I'm going to miss you, mate.
1: I'll miss everybody, Barry.
3: Okay. My uncle, Major Keith, served in Malaysia during the emergency, as they called it. And he always told us to stop running amok. So possibly the last lady said it was a mock. Maybe that's the Indonesian version. But my uncle definitely referred to it as don't run amok. And he spent a lot of time in Malaysia. So... yes.
1: Okay, look, it may be that it's slightly... because I've heard people say run amok as well as run amok. So I wonder if there's a relationship between the two.
3: Oh, I'm sure they're related. I mean, they're right next to each other as countries. I mean, we were fighting the Indonesians at the time, and what's one little plural between enemies?
1: No, that's exactly right. but means the same thing.
3: He definitely always said, stop running amok, you little bastards.
1: So, but is it the shortening of a word, or is it a word in itself?
3: Oh, well, I asked him about it. You know, I was only a little tackle at the time. And he said that it was a term used to, if you go crazy, if you're running around, if you're acting stupid, well, worse than stupid, you're running amok.
1: We will find out more, I'm sure, as we go. But thank you. So Malay and Indonesian. So the two languages can cross over a little bit, I think. It's true. Many car terms are carryovers from horse and buggy days. The dashboard was a plank of wood structured in front of the driver or buggy. It dashed away the muck. There's that muck word again, being thrown up by the hearses on dirt tracks, stopping mud, etc., from making riders filthy. Glove bots is self-explanatory. Thank you. So that's what the dashboard was for, and that's where the word comes from, because it would dash the stuff from getting stuck over. Plank of wood, the dashboard. Why is it called a dashboard, though, I guess? Hello, John.
4: Hello.
1: Hey, John, what can we do for you?
4: Oh, I'd like to find out, if we can, where Billy-O is. I can remember when I was a kid, someone would say, well, I'll go to Billy-O.
1: Exactly.
4: And,
1: or you could tell someone to go to Billy-O too.
4: Yeah, well, you can go to Billy-O.
1: Yes, exactly.
4: And what reminded me of it was I was listening to the ABC Country Radio, and there was a Slim Dusty song being played, and it was when the big mobs head to Burke or something like that. And in amongst all that, there was Billy-O was mentioned.
1: Yeah.
4: And I haven't heard the saying, I don't know, I'm mid-70s, and I don't reckon I've heard it since I was about 10.
1: I remember Mum and Dad used to use that term a lot to go to Billy-O.
4: Yeah. And I haven't heard it for a long, long, long time. And I just thought, I even got my big road atlas out and looked it up to see if it was a little town in the middle of you-know-where. And
1: nothing there?
4: Nothing there.
1: All right. So maybe we need to bring it back, John.
4: Yeah, I reckon.
1: There are certain phrases and certain terms that need to come back, and I would suggest that Billy-O would be one of them.
4: Yeah, anyway.
1: I won't tell you to go to Billy-O anyway.
4: No. Well, you might be able to go to Billy-O when you retire.
1: That's true.
4: And give us a ring.
1: I might see if I can find it.
4: Ring back on overnight. So I've just been to Billy-O.
1: And I've finally found it. Good on you, John. Thank you.
4: Thank you. Bye.
1: Going to Billy-O. Is there a Billy-O? I wonder. 1-300-800-222.

0: It's Michael Bublé, and it's a beautiful day. 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Text us on 0437 774 774. If you would like to join us on the program and provide any of these answers, just another one for Donald, who's travelling to the south of WA. Augusta, someone said, two magic places in W to visit near Augusta. Hamlin Bay is gorgeous and has huge black stingrays who come into the shallows. And the Boronup Forest nearby is beautiful. In my opinion, all the best. Thank you. So there's just a couple of other answers. Hello, Sam.
1: G'day, Trev. How you going?
0: You wanted to talk about amok.
1: Well, I was wondering when the guys were talking about the connection to the military and that, whether it had anything to do with the... They always refer to the kitchen as the mess. I'm not sure why they do. It's not all us cooks are messy, but they just call it the mess.
0: I've always wondered why they call it the mess.
1: Yeah, well, it's like you. It refers to that they must make it fairly messy at some stage, I'd imagine, but I'm not sure. But, yeah,
0: there must be another reason, though.
1: Yeah, there must be, yeah. And it could be, even now in the army, it could even be like a, is it an acronym? Like, a, you know, like they could... It could mean more than
0: Is it just the kitchen is the mess, or is it the whole dining area is the mess?
1: Yeah, well, I'm not sure. I know I've got a friend that comes to me exercise class, and he was in the Air Force, and he said they called it the mess there, and because he said, "Oh, my mate went through the training, and then we went to the open mess, and he really let his training go," sort of thing. You know what I mean? Because it was, you could eat whenever you wanted to, and that sort of thing. But he just called it the kitchen. But
0: mate, we've got enough questions here to last. I mean, if I was going to be here, probably last until the end of the year.
1: and I know the. I was actually wanting to ring up, Trev, because I know you've only got a week or so to go, and I thought next week you're going to be busy, right? And I wanted to. I know the dashboard one. It was about mud dashing up in your face.
0: Yep.
1: That was, but one thing I did want to say, Trev, I just wanted to thank you for, like, during COVID, I remember it made my days a little more normal when you come on and told me what time it was everywhere in the morning. I thought, okay, for the next 4 hours, my day's going to be as it was for the last 4 years or so beforehand, you know what I mean? So no, I do really appreciate it.
0: That's fine. Yeah. So look, it's but I think that period of time was difficult for a lot of us for all sorts of different ways.
1: Yeah.
0: Yeah. All sorts of different ways.
1: That's right. You'd come on and say that, and next minute we'd have the Corona cast on. It's like, all right, okay, that's back.
0: I've forgotten about that.
1: Yeah, I know. I forgot about it the other day, and I'm thinking, oh, geez. What was Dr. Norman? Dr. Norman used to do the...
0: Norman Swan.
1: Yeah, Norman Swan used to do the Corona cast. Yeah. And the other one I really miss, and I know we can't help it, but that passed away, your foreign correspondent... guy that he was, I could not believe how knowledgeable that guy was about the world.
0: Keith Suter was phenomenal. Keith Suter, yeah. And you know, Keith was with us up to not long before he died, and he had such a commitment to being able to bring us information. He's a wonderful man.
1: I know, that's what I mean. He was talking about countries I'd never heard of, and he knew what their politics was doing. I thought this guy is a very intelligent man.
0: He's a one. And look, he's definitely a one-off, Keith Suter.
1: Yeah. Yep. Very good. But yeah. But thanks again, Trev. Anyway, enough. If I don't catch up with you next week, thanks very much for everything. And I know everyone, even in Donald, appreciates you. There's a lot of guys that don't all sleep that well, and they say, "I heard you on the radio last night." So you know,
0: good stuff. That's good. Look, Sam, I'm sure I'll speak to you before. I've got another 3 weeks to go, so I'm sure we'll be right.
1: Yeah,
0: thanks,
1: no
0: mate.
1: Worries. Good on you, Chief. See you, mate.
0: You can join us. The word mess derives from the old French mess, meaning serving of food. Mess. Is that like a French word? Mess? I don't know. Don't speak French. Do you speak French, John?
2: No, not at all.
0: Not at all?
2: Non-oui, yeah.
0: That'll do.
2: That as far as I go.
0: What did you want to talk about?
2: Don't even like French food. Well, firstly, you can't call it a dot board, can you? It's got to be a dashboard.

0: Yes, it has to be a dashboard.
1: Anyway, but more seriously, word mullet.
0: Yes.
1: Came from a Beastie Boys song in the 90s. And when you're a teacher, you got all these sorts of slang things. The song was called Mullet Head. And calling somebody a mullet or a mullet head was an insult because you're dumb. And it described the hairstyle in that. But why a mullet was considered dumb and not a bass or a snapper, I don't know.
0: So it's a Beastie Boys song.
1: A Beastie Boys song, yeah.
0: Which means it comes from America.
1: Yep.
0: So it's an American term, not an Australian term.
1: Well, no, I think it was adopted here pretty quickly because the kids in the western suburbs really liked the Beastie Boys.
0: Look, thank you. What else you got?
1: And light bulb moment.
0: Oh, yeah.
1: Look, contrary to popular belief, Edison didn't invent the light bulb. He took Humphrey Davy's idea and made over 10,000 different attempts at making a sustaining light bulb until he hit on the lasting light bulb on whatever version it was. And I think that was the light bulb moment. Now, how it turned into a light bulb over somebody's head, I've got no idea.
0: I guarantee that it would have been probably from the same people that put dollar signs into cartoon characters' heads as well.
1: And little stars going around the head.
0: It's true.
1: And birds chirping.
0: It's true too.
1: Now, finally, mistletoe.
0: Yes.
1: I believe mistletoe, look, from a biological point of view, mistletoe is a parasite. It suckers into trees and plants. It doesn't have a root system, but it takes nutrients and water from the existing plant. No roots. And there's always a question about where the hell did that come from? And so possibly kissing under the mistletoe would be like, oh, perhaps we'll fall in love. Where did that come from? That's a theory.
0: I like a theory, John, and you know we like a theory, and thank you. If you've got any theories or answers that you know are the case, where is Billy-O? Where are you going to? I wonder if it's got anything to do with Puffing Billy or with something like that. I don't know. In fact, I haven't got a clue. If you know, 1-300-800-222 or text us 0437-774-774.
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0: Oh, I just did some of my best broadcasting without the microphone on. See, look at all those things you just missed for the simple reason they didn't turn the mic on. I wonder if that means it's time to pack it in. Okay, Billy-O entered the English language in the late 19th century after the Rainhill steam locomotive trials between Liverpool and Manchester. These were gripped with Pollock. That's a long text. Billy-O became a general pseudonym for things hellish and useful in genteel young company. This was this other one. Billy-O is a softened profanity in Victorian English. The devil was referred to as Billy. Telling someone to go to Billy-O was slightly more polite than telling them to go to hell. Thank you. Well, it is a little bit more. Well, it's a lot more polite. Hello, Joan.
4: Oh, hi, Trevor. I thought Billy-O might be beyond the black stump or
0: somewhere nearby.
4: Beyond or something like that.
0: So did we have the question yesterday, I mean last week, about go to hell in a handbasket?
4: It was fairly recently that we had it, yeah.
0: Yeah, we did. Because I wonder if that's related to going to Billy-O as well.
4: Probably is.
0: Hmm.
4: But listen, the slush fund thing.
0: Yeah.
4: The slush is the stuff, or I shouldn't say stuff, the fat. It's on the top of, stock after a while.
0: Is it?
4: Yeah, and or also the sediment in the bottom of the cook's pot.
0: Oh, so is that called slush?

0: Yeah. And my understanding of it was that they used to sell that, hundreds of years ago,
1: Yeah.
0: to people. Oh, I don't know who sold it, but the cook would sell it,
1: Oh, okay. So you better, it's sort of
0: to,
1: like a little bit of money on the side.
0: yeah, that's right. Yeah, so that's where that, I think that's what I heard it came from.
1: Loving the idea.
0: Yeah, but Trevor, I've got to tell you something. My brother always calls you young Trevor.
1: Isn't that nice?
0: And the reason he calls you young Trevor, when he was quite young, very young, he worked at Walter Muir Paints.
1: Ah, blow me
0: And
1: down.
0: your dad used to take you in there.
1: Yes.
0: And this little boy was young Trevor.
1: How's that?
0: Yeah.
1: So
0: So,
1: where did Dad take, where did Dad take someone?
0: no, your dad would take you into Walter Muir
1: Oh, did
0: Paints.
1: I used to go with him sometimes?
0: Yes, and my brother called you young Trevor. Now he'll be listening right now, and he'll be saying, "I heard you talk to young Trevor."
1: Isn't that lovely? Because I do remember going in. I remember, as you're talking about that, I can remember going through the front doors.
0: Yeah.
1: And for listeners who, my dad was a painter, a house painter. And I used to go with him every now and then. And what a lovely memory.
0: Yes, well, my brother is quite well known in Perth
1: Yeah.
0: too. And I've never ever told you, never ever said who I am, but you would probably know him still. But
1: Oh, dude.
0: now I
1: You'll
0: must.
1: have to send me an email, Joan.
0: I will.
1: Send me an email because I'd love to hear the story.
0: Yeah, okay then.
1: You know, the funny thing is, Joan, that remember I, because when I'd go with Dad to jobs, and it was a very good painter, Dad was. But when I got older, I'd always say to him, like, I want to come and make some money and do some jobs with him. And I would always get the sanding jobs and the filling jobs, and I'd never get to paint anything.
0: No, that's right. The cleaning up.
1: Do cleaning up and
0: Yeah.
1: prep and no painting.
0: Yeah. Oh, well.
1: Because I'd never do it well enough for Dad, because he was such a good painter. That's a great story, and thank you, Joan. Send me an email so I can have a little look.
0: I will do that.
1: You've
0: Yeah.
1: got my email address?
0: No.
1: Just go chapel.trevor@abc.net.au.
0: Okay, then. We'll do that.
1: Thank you,
0: Okay.
1: Joan. Anyone else who'd like to send me an email, you're more than welcome. Chapel.trevor@abc.net.au. Best way that I can reply to you as well and talk to you. Hello, Lydia.
2: Oh, hello. I love your show, and I love this segment of your show because I love words.
1: Yes.
2: And it's just, I don't know whether it's got anything to do with the Indonesian side of things, but it's like constable. It's spelt constable, but it's pronounced constable.
1: Yes.
2: Now, I've got this little old dictionary here from 1720.
1: We're heading off to the next ABC News. 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
4: ABC News with Andrew Kaloupas. US President Donald Trump is insisting the Strait of Hormuz is open to shipping traffic, despite Iran's Revolutionary Guard saying it's closed the waterway. It comes as Iran has launched retaliatory strikes at US bases in the region, including in Qatar and the United Arab Emirates. Iranian state media are reporting new attacks on military targets on Iran's Keshem Island near the Strait of Hormuz. The US said earlier it had hit more than 130 targets in Iran in response

0: to an attack on a vessel transiting the strait in what Tehran claims was an unauthorized route. Donald Trump has told NBC News Iran had agreed a fresh deal just hours before the latest attacks.
1: Perfect deal for us. No nuclear, no this, no that, no nothing. They gave up everything. And then after that, they left the room. And then within an hour, they launched a drone at a ship. I said, you people are sick. You're sick people.
0: Australian universities will be required to adopt formal definitions of anti-Semitism and Islamophobia and introduce transparent complaints processes under new rules announced today. Here's Tom Lowry.
2: The federal government had foreshadowed changes to governance standards for universities, including in the wake of the Bondi terror attack last year, but is now detailing its plans. Universities will be required to adopt definitions of anti-Semitism, Islamophobia, and racism towards Aboriginal and Torres Strait Islander people, but the government is not mandating how they are defined. Transparency measures are also being introduced, including requiring the salaries of vice-chancellors to be made public, and spending on consultants. The sector's regulator will have its powers strengthened to help enforce the new rules from next year.
0: A new report claims Australians are paying more than they should for medicines because of the way pharmacies are funded. Frances Dew reports.
3: The Grattan Institute says the federal government's pharmacy agreements give too much power to the Pharmacy Guild of Australia. The guild represents most pharmacy owners and every 5 years negotiates a new deal with the government under which they receive almost $4 billion in annual taxpayer funding. Grattan says the process happens behind closed doors with little public scrutiny. The think tank wants future pharmacy funding deals to be more transparent and focused on cheaper medicine. The Pharmacy Guild says it has a record of championing affordable medicines and that the report ignores the realities facing community pharmacies.
0: The family of a young Queensland mother who went missing last Tuesday say they're devastated to learn her body has been found. Police say human remains, believed to be those of 30-year-old Yana Armstrong from Toowoomba, were found in bushland at Red Bank Creek Saturday night by hunters who called police. Ms. Armstrong's former partner, 48-year-old Daminda Singh, has been charged with her murder and will face court today. Her sister, Faith Isaac, says the family is grateful Yana has been found and can be laid to rest.
4: She was so loved. She was just the most caring, calm and loving person. She just put everyone first.
0: Israel's Prime Minister Benjamin Netanyahu has paid tribute to the US Senator Lindsey Graham, who died suddenly aged 71. Graham was once a vocal critic of President Donald Trump but later became a loyal supporter. The Republican South Carolina Senator was also a prominent supporter of Israel and Ukraine and an opponent of Iran. Mr. Netanyahu told Fox News he remembers Graham as someone who never wavered in his values.
5: He was a wonderful, wonderful friend, a great American patriot, and a great champion of the Israel-American alliance, and I'll miss him personally a lot.
0: ASEAN foreign ministers say they've been told by their Myanmar counterpart that detained former leader Aung San Suu Kyi is in good health and will be looked after. Maria Teresa Lazaro, the Philippines foreign minister, has been seeking access to the 81-year-old detained since her elected government was ousted in a 2021 military coup. Ms. Suu Kyi is serving a 27-year sentence, recently commuted by a third on a series of charges that she denies and her allies say were fabricated. In rugby league, the Melbourne Storm has kept its finals hopes alive with a last-gasp win over the Gold Coast Titans in Melbourne. The Storm led 18-6 in the second half, but two tries in 8 minutes had the Titans set up a grandstand finish to lose 22-18.
6: WA's weather forecast for Monday. Fine across the north, possible morning fog over inland parts of the southern and central southwest land division, the southern and central goldfields and south interior. Morning frost possible over southern parts of the central wheat belt, southern goldfields and south interior. The chance of showers near the south and Eucla coasts. Cloud clearing for Perth with light winds, a top of 19 degrees after an overnight low of 5.
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1: Good morning, 6 minutes past three, 6 minutes past one in WA, 24 minutes to three in South Australia and the Northern Territory. A couple of different theories about Billy-O, because if we're going to Billy-O, and look, thank you, Karen in Mullumbimby, who says Billy-O is a small town in Western France. Is that, I'm not doubting you, Karen, but sometimes, just sometimes, people make up stories. And you see, I've got another text here that says Billy-O could be a chain of tea rooms. That's a good one. Thank you, Paul. As in Billy T. So, it may well be a small town in Western France, and I'm hoping that it is. Because otherwise, yet again, I may be considered a little, just a little, just a little bit gullible. Hello, caveman.
2: There you go, Trevor.
1: Just a little bit gullible.
2: Long time no speak.
1: I know. Is this the first time you've called?
2: I have not spoken to you since the early 2000s.
1: That's a long time. What has prompted you to give us a ring today?
2: Well, I have a question and an answer.
1: Yeah, okay, cool.
2: I can answer Tipple for you.
1: Yeah.
2: Because I used to work in a bar in the late 80s, early 90s. The Tipple is equivalent to a tot.
1: Yep.
2: Which is two nips.
1: Two nips to a tot.
2: Yep.
1: And a nip is what, 15 mil?
2: 30.
1: 30 so, mil.
2: That's 60 mil. Because I worked in a golf club and a bowling club, so, yeah.
1: So what's it, because is a full measure 30 or 15?
2: A half nip's 15, full nip's 30.
1: Okay, yep.
2: And in relation to that, when you asked about a dram, there's an English dram and a Scottish dram.
1: I'm guessing the Scottish one's bigger?
2: A Scottish one is two nips.
1: Yep.
2: And an English one is one nip.
1: Yeah, typical Scots. What's the question?
2: My question is, it's normally announced on the nightlife show, is transmission issues, like when they have maintenance on the ABC. My question is, how come the ABC ceases transmission when they do maintenance when commercial stations don't seem to?
1: That's a really good question, and I wish I could answer it for you.
2: I've asked it of other people and haven't got an answer either.
1: See, I wonder whether or not, I don't know. But you know, look, what we'll do is I might ask people who know a great deal more than I do, and next week I'll see if I can get an answer for you.
2: Yeah, that's good.
1: Might have a chat with Con, who does all of our tech stuff here. So I might ask Con, and he might be able to give us an answer. And so I'm sure you'll send me a text anyway.
2: Yeah. And I thought I better ring before you leave.
1: Yeah, I love your texts, and thank you. And to all of you others out there who send so many lovely texts in, I can never read them all out, but believe me, I do read them and note them.
2: I'm generally not in phone service to ring, so that's why a lot of it is text.
1: And I appreciate it. So thank you. And thanks for giving me a ring too.
2: No worries. In a few weeks, you enjoy whatever comes next.
1: I do. I will enjoy that. But I'll miss people like you. And it's great when you do give us a call. Thank you. Overnight's on ABC Radio, 1-300-800-222. A tipple is just your alcohol of choice. Is just your tipple. Is that, well, that could be right, actually, having a tipple. The name Mullumbimby is derived from the Aboriginal word, for the Aboriginal Dundalung language, the traditional Bunjalung word translate to small round hill for Mullumbimby. Thank you. Was there a question about Mullumbimby? Hello, Mick.
3: Hello, mate. How are you going?
1: Have you got a bit for us?
3: Yes. I'm thinking with Slush Fund.
1: Yeah.
3: Cast your mind back to, I think it was the White Album, the Beatles had a song, Piggies, a John Lennon song probably. And it's all about businessmen shoving their snouts into troughs. And I'm wondering whether, yeah, little bits are scraped off here and there and shoved in a little trough for the piggies to have their little bit of slush.
1: Ah, so that could be related to the conversation that we had about the fat and stuff.
3: Yeah, I suppose. Yeah. Yeah.
1: Happy to go with that.
3: Yeah. And the other thing is, again, another album. You may recall I said I ran a record shop in Lilydale many years ago.
1: Yeah.
3: And it was around the time that License to Ill came out by the Beastie Boys and around the late 80s. Now, I reckon the term mullet was around from about the 70s when you had blokes walking around in stubbies and shirts. I think it predates the Beastie Boys.
1: I think it probably would. Yeah. I used to go to the record shop in Belgrave.
3: Oh, yeah, yeah.
1: When that was, because Lilydale was a little, I used to work in Belgrave. And yes. Lilydale's a little bit far away. But I still remember going in there when CDs were just coming in and talking to the record shop guy and going, nah, it won't last.
3: Well, it didn't, did it? And LPs are back.
1: That's true. They did.
3: Wonderful.
1: That's true. Although, mind you, some cassettes are coming back too.
3: Yes, I heard about that. We've got to go out and buy pencils as well now.
1: Wasn't that one of the joys of cassettes?
3: Absolutely.
1: How often do we driving along in your car and you think, oh, I wouldn't mind listening to a different song, and then you've got to fast forward, rewind, and try and find it?
3: Yes, yeah, exactly.
1: Some ways, thank goodness for modern technology, Mick.
3: That's it. Well, all the best for the future, Trevor, if I don't talk with you.
1: Thank you.
3: Thanks for the joy you've given me driving every morning to the market.
1: All the best to you, Mick. Thank you.
3: Take care. Thanks, mate. Bye.
1: This is Overnights on ABC Radio, 1300 800 222, the number if you would like to join us, as Barbara has. Hello, Barbara.
4: Oh, hello, Trevor.
1: What can we do with you this morning, or would you want to tell us?
4: Well, recently I emailed a very old friend with some very surprising news.
1: Hmm.
4: She lives in Manchester. And she said, oh, hang on, I'll have to go back down to the bottom of the stairs for that. And that's the first time I'd ever heard that expression. She was so surprised, apparently, that she had to go down to the bottom of the stairs to come up again.
1: I've never heard that before.
4: I was wondering, has anyone else ever heard of that expression?
1: I'll have to go down to the bottom of the stairs.
4: And come back up. Because she was so surprised.
1: I have to go. What a great phrase. Although it's a very long one.
4: It is, yes.
1: I'll have to go down to the bottom of the stairs and come back up.
4: Yep.
1: If anyone else has ever used that phrase or heard of it.
4: Yes.
1: I'll have to go down. I've written it. It's taken me a while to write it all down, Barbara, let alone anything else. Bottom of the stairs and come up.
4: Yes.
1: And come up, and that means you that surprise.
4: Yes, I think it's akin to sort of having to come into the door again. I don't know.
1: I'm hankering to find out if anyone else has ever used that term, and we'll find out. Have you ever heard it said by anyone else since or before?
4: No, absolutely never.
1: I hope it was one of hers. It was just one of her favourite sayings. We'll find out.
4: She said it was her dad.
1: Okay.
4: So that would be a very long time ago.
1: I'm loving it. We'll see what we can find out for you.
4: Thanks, Trevor, and all the best.
1: Thank you very much. So if you've ever used or heard that phrase, if they were surprised, blow me down. I'll have to go to the bottom of the stairs and come up again. 1-300-800-222. We had a chat with Kylie earlier. Happy birthday, Kylie. I've decided to play an old John Farnham song that we haven't probably heard for a while. So this goes back a few years.

0: What a voice. What a fine voice. John Farnham. And that's a bit of duet, including Raindrops Keep Falling on My Head. And yes, Bo, great bass work on that song. Was that a stand-up bass? Do you reckon? Sounded like a stand-up bass. Billy O was what we sang when the campfire Billy was boiling, and because the campfires are related to being anywhere in the middle of nowhere, says Andy. Lovely theory. Lovely theory. You were confusing mullet with hairstyle with stunned mullet, which was a World War I term for being drunk. A stunned mullet. That, maybe.
1: Everything Perth. Every suburb.
2: Every street.
1: Everywhere.
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1: Everything Perth. Everything Perth.
0: Good point, Mick. You said you get a look on your face like a stunned mullet. Does that? I don't know if it's got anything to do with drinking. Oh, I get a look on my face like, like a stunned mullet. Thanks, Mick. Dave's with us. Hello, Dave.
3: Morning, Trevor.
0: What did you want to tell us, Dave?
3: Well, I'm about your age, and I was a kid in the 50s. My dad used to get grain in on trucks, and all the truckies referred to the policemen as mullet heads.
0: Really?
3: Yes.
0: So why, though?
3: Well, I don't know. I was too young to catch on.
0: I've never seen a policeman with a mullet haircut, although I'm sure there were plenty in the 70s.
3: Yeah, this is back in the 50s.
0: Yeah, so I wonder why.
3: I don't know.
0: Might have something to do with a stunned mullet, Dave.
3: It could do. I'd just like to thank you for your show, Trevor. I've recently come in with Parkinson, and this is about the only time of the night I can listen, and I enjoy your show.
0: Dave, thank you. We have all sorts of people listening to the program for various reasons. And how are you travelling with it?
3: It gets worse. It doesn't get better.
0: It's a shame. But I'm glad that you listen. Is this the first time you've given us a ring?
3: Yes, it is. I've been tempted to on other times, but it's the first time.
0: I'm glad you have. Now that you have, Dave, you'll have to give me a couple of rings before I go.
3: Yes, Trevor, I will. Thank you for a very informative show.
0: Dave, thank you for giving us a ring. And I will look forward to giving you, if you can give us a ring again.
3: Yeah. I got another suggestion.
0: Yeah.
3: From Billy O. It's going to be Buggery.
0: What, somewhere nearby?
3: Yeah.
0: It's quite a possibility. I do, because as I said, I can remember my mum and my dad using the term Billy O all the time.
3: Yeah.
0: I think they might have just been telling me to go to Billy O, and I think they were just trying to be polite.
3: That could be true.
0: Could be very true, Dave. Great talking to you. You stay well.
3: Thank you for your show, Trevor.
0: Good on you. Thank you. That wasn't a duet. It was a medley. Did I say duet instead of medley? Jeez, maybe it's time to retire. My mum used to say go to Blazers. Yeah. There was a lot of that. There was go to Blazers, go to Billy O. Quite a few go-tos were referenced quite a few times, you got to say. This is Overnights on ABC Radio. Mick will join us shortly as we head under the covers. But if you've got any other answers to any questions that are sitting here in front of us, 1300 800 222, text 0437 774 774. We haven't sorted out for Ray why we kiss people under the mistletoe. So why the mistletoe? As mistletoe is a parasite, it sucks nutrients and water from another plant. It could be commenting about human relationships. Oh, I hope not. I hope not. A slush fund, it's what's left after they have their snouts in the trough. We haven't sorted, well, we've sorted out slush fund a bit in that it's the fat or the leftover from cooking, and then it might have been used for a bit of money off the side. But I wonder what the bit of money off the side could have been used for. We've sorted out run amok or run amok. We've sorted that out. We haven't sorted out the origins of a needle in a haystack. I think we've sort of got a tipple and so forth. But why his nibs? Because that was a phrase that was used a lot. Maybe it was about the same time as I was being told to go to Blazers or to go to Billy-O, and it was his nibs that was going to Billy-O. So his nibs, if you can help us out with that. We've done dashboard. We need to sort out mullet. Billy-O still sitting on the table. Mess, we've sort of sorted out. And has anybody else heard or used the phrase, I'll have to go to the bottom of the stairs and come up again? I was so surprised I had to go to the bottom of the stairs and come up again. 1-300-800-222, text 0437-774-774. Apropos to nothing, I do like a text that starts with apropos to nothing. Hello, Heather. I'm proof an old dog can indeed learn new tricks. I'm retired and currently learning to be a presenter at a local community radio station and having a blast. I wish you knew and exciting things and whatever comes. Thank you. Love the program for many years. Heather, thank you. Well done in doing some work with and presenting on the local community radio station, and glad you're enjoying it. 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So good work. It's like Dazed and Confused, says Megan from Brisbane. Oh, this has been, I'll have to go down to the bottom of the stairs and come up again. As in, oh, that's right. I guess it could be Dazed and Confused. If you've got any other things that you would like to point out, if you would like to join us on 1-300-800-222 and answer any of the little questions that are still sitting here, 1-300-800-222, text us 0437-774-774.

That's Terence Trent D'Arby. And signed your name. This is Overnights on ABC Radio. 1-300-800-222 is the number if you'd like to give us a call. I need to point out that on the morning of Tuesday, July 28, we'll be broadcasting live from the Melbourne Museum, where they're showcasing an exhibition which is called Rome, Empire, Power and People. For those outside Victoria, you can tune in, but you can also go in the running to win a travel voucher for flights and accommodation for you and a friend to come to Melbourne for the show, and be great if you can. You need to text the keyword that I'm about to give you, and you've got 15 minutes to text it in, okay? Today's keyword is morning, because we'll be doing it in the early hours of the morning. So

0: doing it in the early hours of the morning. So the key word this morning is morning. You need to text it through on 0437 774 774 to go in the running for that prize, which is accommodation for you and a friend and flights. It's a travel voucher for flights and accommodation for you and a friend to come to Melbourne for the show. 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This is the last morning that we'll be doing it. So text them through and you'll be in the running to be able to do that. 0437 774 774. Text the word morning. And we'll also let you know about the possibility for people who are in Melbourne or coming to Melbourne to be able to be part of the audience and join us for that outside broadcast. I think we've got some extra tickets that we might be able to... I'll let you know about that in the next couple of days as well. Brian. Hello, Brian.
1: Hello.
0: Yes, Brian. Needle in a haystack.
1: Needle in a haystack, mate. I remember when I was a kid 80 years ago. You have a stack of, you know, hay outside,
0: yep,
1: and they'd have a chaff cutter. You take it out beside the haystack and chaff bags. They had a big long needle nowadays, you know, about, well, I suppose, 15 centimetres long with a big eye in it and twine.
0: Yep.
1: So you'd cut the chaff and put it in the bag and sew it up with this needle like this twine.
0: Yep.
1: And when you cut it off, if you drop the needle down into the haystack, often it was hard to find. So often people had a big horseshoe magnet and wave it over the top of
0: it. I'm loving that theory, Brian.
1: Sorry?
0: I'm loving that theory.
1: Yeah, well, that used to happen, you know. So, and like I said, I'm nearly 90. I remember as a kid doing that. So
0: I can remember they used to sew up wheat bags as well, didn't they?
1: Yeah, wheat bags, yeah. All sorts of things, but, you know, these big bent needles, and if you dropped it into a haystack, as I said, it was hard to find.
0: It was a tough job, actually, doing, like, throwing bags, like throwing wheat bags,
1: yeah,
0: too.
1: Oh, that's right, it was, and they were heavy.
0: Because I used to work on the wheat bins when I was younger, but that was all bulk wheat then, but Dad used to work on the wheat bins when he was young, and that was in the days when they'd throw sacks.
1: That's right,
0: and then have to empty the bags out.
1: Yep. And throw them around, mate. That was hard work.
0: Certainly was.
1: One on each end, throwing them up onto a truck five high or something, you know.
0: I never had a whinge about working on the wheat bins because Dad would then tell me, well, at least you didn't have to throw sacks of wheat. Never had a whinge about that. Good talking to you, Brian. Thank you.
1: And there was another one too. I missed one, Pete, something a minute ago I was talking about. Song, Austral Bloody A's. You ever heard of that?
0: Which song?
1: The Austral Bloody A's.
0: No.
1: Fellows of Australia, blokes and coves and coots, gird your bloody loins up, grab your bloody boots, set upon the enemy and watch the bastards run. Coves and coots. You know, I remember when I was a kid, though, oh, that cove down the road, you know, oh, that old coot.
0: Yeah.
1: Yeah, and they don't hear that much anymore. That's gone. I don't know where it came from, but particularly a cove. You know, why was a bloke called a cove?
0: So was the song called Coves and Coots?
1: No, it was called the Austral Bloody A's.
0: Austral Bloody A's?
1: Of Australia, blokes and coves and coots. Gird your bloody loins up. Grab your bloody boots. No, put on your bloody boots and grab your bloody gun. Set upon the enemy and watch the bastards run.
0: So it would have been from the Second World War or the First?
1: Yeah, Second or First. I don't know, mate. Possibly the First.
0: Look, Brian, thank you. I haven't heard it, but somebody else may have. Thank you. What an interesting one. Austral Bloody A's. Hello, Ollie.
2: Hi, how are you, Trevor?
0: Well, thanks, Ollie.
2: I've been listening to you for a number of years, and then it takes my husband to kick the bucket for me to pick up the phone at night. But anyway, that's the way the cookie crumbles.
0: That's not a difficult... It's a hard time, though, Ollie.
2: Yeah, hard to even get any sleep day or night, yeah. Yeah, but when you've been with someone for so long and you can hear their every breath and now there's nothing but his cat meowing at you and you just want to strangle her...
0: But do you love her though, Ollie?
2: Do I?

0: Is she good company, the cat?
1: No, she misses Robert. She misses the old man.
0: Yeah.
1: Because he used to feed her and do her kitty litter and everything. But, yeah, it's not even 12 months since she's gone. But, look, I didn't want to be sitting here and not ring you like... And what was the other gentleman that left?
0: Pav also. Michael, or is it Rod?
1: No. The gentleman that used to be on at night time on radio.
0: Tony Delroy?
1: No.
0: Michael Pavlich, Pav?
1: Yes, Pavlova, yes.
0: Yes, yeah.
1: And it was the last week that he was on that I rang, and I thought, I'm an idiot. I wait so long, and now I hear that you're going.
0: Better late than never, I've always said, Ollie.
1: So what are you going to do, travel or paint the house again? Or
0: do you remember I was going to paint the house?
1: Yeah, well, you're going to. Yeah, going to. Gonna.
0: You've got too good a memory, Ollie.
1: No, the TV, I have it on in the lounge room and the bedroom.
0: Yeah.
1: And it goes the whole time. And even when Robert was here, I'd have it under my pillow, the little microphone thing that goes under the pillow,
0: yeah,
1: so I could hear it and not wake Robert up. But now I just have it going. So, of course, I hear everything. And I heard the lady that rang, because she's with Community Radio.
0: Mm.
1: Well, I was with WRB, which was at West End Market, for 20 years. And Donna Fisk was there and a whole heap of us. And police officers were there doing their own shows too. It was just a brilliant, brilliant organisation. So she should stay. The only thing is, now what do I do with the millions of CDs that I've got? I got rid of the cassettes, I got rid of the records, but the CDs, they'll have to go too, I think.
0: Ollie, one of the things that a lot of op shops are happy to take CDs too.
1: Do you know how much they're worth from the Bear Family records and all?
0: Oh, you want to keep those?
1: Well, I think so.
0: Yeah, definitely.
1: And my little brother, he goes, oh, I'll take them. I go, yeah, all right. But can I ask a big favour? And I know I'm pushing my luck. And I wish you all the very best. Probably not paint the house all over again.
0: Never painted it the first time.
1: Well, that's what I mean. But if you could play Donna Fisk's track one.
0: What I'll do is I'll pop you on hold, have a chat with Mick, and we'll see if we can work out what song it is that you're looking at, and we'll try and play it during the day. Ollie, thank you for giving us a call. Morning, Trevor. I love listening to your program, even though I've never rung in. I'm a long-time listener, and we'll miss your friendly voice. Thank you, Jeff. It's really important to recognise the people that don't call in, because they are a really significant part of this program as well. Even though you don't text, even though you don't call, we know that you're out there and we know that you're listening. Hello, Julian.
2: Good morning. My late manager used to copy a Roy Green slang called "Don't come the raw prawn with me, pal."
0: Was that a Roy Green one?
2: That's right. Another one was one. That's one against your duck house, pal.
0: It was funny, Roy Green.
2: Yes, you remember that some of them were very, very vulgar.
0: Oh, true.
2: It couldn't be repeated because he did some things, you know, that got him into serious trouble during World War One with his partner, Nat Phillips. He was rather cheeky for his day, wasn't he?
0: He's very cheeky for his day.
2: Do you think that Roy Green would have worked overseas?
0: No, because he was so Australian.
2: That's what he said. That he said once that if he was once to ask whether he would work overseas, he said, "Well, strike me lucky. Look what happened to Lord Darcy. Look what happened to Father." He said, "Struth." He used the word "struth." Haven't heard that for years, have you?
0: No, it's a great term. Hey, Julian, got to go because we're going to have a chat with Mick about some songs. So great talking to you.
2: Thank you.
0: Thanks, Julian. Shit, going back to Roy Rean, that goes back. It goes back a long time. Megan says, "Stunned mullet. Mullet is a fish and it has a dumb look on its face when it's caught." I mean, don't... Does a mullet have any more of a dumb look on its face? I wonder. This is Overnights on ABC Radio. You can give us a ring, 1-300-800-222. You've got about 4 minutes left to send your text through with the word "morning" on it. That easy. Mick coming up next to take a look at, well, as we head under the covers, take a look at a song, a cover version, the original, and a couple of interesting ones in the middle.

0: That's a little bit of Four Seasons in One Day with Neil Finn and Paul Kelly. Texie is saying, hi, Trevor, the Austral Bloody A is a C.J. Dennis poem from the First World War. It was written in 1918. It's a long poem. When written, bloody was removed. Thank you. So it's a C.J. Dennis poem. Jean, hello, Jean.
1: Hello.
0: Do you recognise that saying?
1: Oh, yeah. I come from Manchester, and I'm sure it's used by many families. And my mum would always say it if ever she was surprised. But she'd reduced it. All she would say was, I'll go to the bottom of our stairs.
0: And that's enough.
1: Yeah.
0: Well, it would sound beautiful with an English accent.
1: And also the word slush, we used to call melted snow slush.
0: True.
1: I'm sure there's no connection, yeah.
0: Doesn't matter. I'm glad that other people have heard it, so it sounds like a very English saying.
1: It is.
0: I'll have to go to the bottom of the stairs and come up again, being surprised. So she would shorten it to just going to the bottom of the stairs.
1: So just reduce it.
0: Thank you very much, Jean. This is Overnights on ABC Radio. Mick coming up shortly as we head under the covers.
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0: No more morning texts. That's enough. So we've got plenty of people in the running to actually win that voucher to come to the broadcast from another state for July 28. So thank you to everybody who's put their names down. So no more text because the 15 minutes is up.

0: Mick joins us to head under the covers and take a look at the original song, a couple of different versions, and then the one we probably know most of, but that's the original version. Hello, Mick.
1: Morning, Trev. That's the wonderful voice of George Borrowunga.
0: Great song.
1: Lead singer of the Warumpi Band, and in fact, the songwriter of My Island Home, Neil Murray, member of the Warumpi Band, wrote the song for George. It's a celebration of where he came from, you know, on Elko Island off the coast of Arnhem Land. And so this is a beautiful exploration of storytelling within a band and sharing each other's stories. And it's a bit like a national anthem almost.
0: It is.
1: I get shivers thinking about this song, actually. It's just...
0: isn't it true? But when you, because just as you're describing it, it does. It God, either gives you a little bit, not going to say teary, but it does. It has an emotional feeling to the song itself.
1: And I think it's had an important place in Australia a number of different times, which we'll come to as we talk about other versions. But I know we've been playing little celebrity versions of songs, and we don't have one of this, thank God. But there is a little bit I want to play to see if people can text in who the two voices in this duet version of My Island Home are.

0: 1-300-800-222 or text us 0437-774-774. It's fair to say two well-known voices in Australian music, Mick?
1: Yeah, it shouldn't be too hard, but we'll see how people go. So it's a little slightly easier challenge this week.
0: Yeah.
1: Look, one of the things about this song is that every interpretation, people find a way to personalise it. And I think, you know, one of the wonderful versions of it was done by Mitch Tambo, and he does it in language. So I think he's done a version that's in Gamilaroi language. But he also was part of a project because he did a duet of it with his partner, Lele, and she's a refugee from Papua New Guinea, from West Papua. Mm. So the song has a different context for her as well. And then she also sang a solo version with some of the verses in Tok Pisin. So just the way that people own the song. There's been versions by Titus, the great Australian band. Paul Kelly's had a go at the song. And even Danny Im, the winner of one of the X Factors and a former Australian Eurovision entrant, she recorded a version back in 2021 to celebrate NAIDOC Week. But let's have a little listen to the version that Mitch Tambo's done, which features him singing both in English and in the Gamilaroi language.

0: Do you know, I love listening to songs in language. And one of the reasons, because it brings out the melodic nature of Indigenous language. And it just comes through in that beautifully.
1: And it's also another way to appreciate the music, because when you don't know the words, the words become part of the music in a distinct way.
0: Yeah.
1: And I do really love that version. Have we got any takers on who our...
0: We've only got one. Anne and Slim. It wasn't Anne and Slim, but if you do want to have a guess, wasn't Jimmy Little has been a suggestion. It was suggested it was a beautiful version, though. So, no, not as yet.
1: And I love that it's slightly countrified with a little bit of banjo in there, which might be a hint for people. But, of course, we know this song, or many of us know this song, through Christine Arnoux's versions, because she's done more than one version of it. We were talking about that sort of physical reaction we're having to hearing the song. And, of course, I read a wonderful description of a song recently, someone talking about had goosebumps when they heard a song.
0: Mm.
1: And that tells you it's a great song because the body doesn't lie. And I think I'm thinking back to 2000 and the Sydney Olympics closing ceremony and Christine Arnoux singing the song there.
0: Mm.
1: And I think that was the updated version of the song that she did. But again, she personalizes it. She changes the gender approach to the song, and she changes it from being about the journey from the islands to the desert to being the journey from the islands to the city, which is her journey.
0: Yep.
1: And I just, you know, I think that song in all those different hands just tells a slightly different story.
0: And it's a beautiful song. And Christine Arnoux, as you say, brings something slightly different to the story itself. And her voice is just exquisite as well.
1: And, you know, there's another connection here because before she recorded the song, she was actually a backing singer for Neil Murray and the Rainmakers. So these things often come full circle.
0: Is that a little clue as to who it is that we might have heard singing it earlier?
1: Could be half the answer.
0: Could be half the answer. If you want to have a go at it, 0437 774 774. We'll go out with My Island Home, Christine Arnoux. Thanks, Mick.
1: Cheers, Trev.

0: Christina Anou and her version of My Island Home. If you're wondering who the two people were doing that duet, it was Neil Murray and Shane Howard. Right now, though, we're heading off to the next ABC News.
1: ABC News with Andrew Kaloupas. Iran has reportedly come under a fresh round of attacks by the US after President Donald Trump again labelled the regime as sick people. Here's Nick Parmeter.
2: Iran's state-run IRNA news agency has reported that under a dozen projectiles had been fired at military targets on Keshem Island in the Strait of Hormuz. It says there's been no reported casualties on the island, the largest in the Persian Gulf, home to about 150,000 people. The US had earlier launched strikes against Iran in what it says was retaliation to an attack on a container ship in the strait that set it ablaze and left a crew member missing. In an interview with NBC News, President Trump said, "We bombed the hell out of them last night," and claimed Iran had agreed a deal hours before it launched retaliatory strikes across the Gulf. He insists the strait remains open.
1: Universities will be required to define anti-Semitism and set up clearer processes for racism complaints under new federal standards. The changes are set part of an overhaul of higher education rules being rolled out by the government. Universities will also have to publicly disclose vice-chancellor salaries and spending on consultants. They'll need to report to the industry watchdog every year. Education Minister Jason Clare says the changes are about making sure universities meet the standards the community expects. The family of a young Queensland mother who went missing last Tuesday say they're devastated to learn her body has been found. Police say human remains, believed to be those of 30-year-old Yana Armstrong from Toowoomba, were found in bushland at Red Bank Creek Saturday night. Ms. Armstrong's former partner has been charged with her murder and will face court today. Her cousins, Lana and Hannah Swedman, have thanked the community for its support.
3: I'm so grateful for everything that... from people searching to even sharing posts on Facebook.
4: We get to bring our beautiful cousin Yarn home and we can lay her to rest in the way that she deserves it.
1: A 26-year-old junior doctor has been denied bail after appearing in court, charged with manslaughter over the death of a man in his 60s in Fremantle early Saturday. Here's Kayson Ho.
5: Police say Christian Jack Joseph had been drinking while celebrating a friend's birthday in Fremantle as they returned to his friend's home on South Terrace in the early hours of Saturday morning. The court heard Mr. Joseph spotted a 63-year-old man looking through the window of the house and chased him before Mr. Joseph pinned him to the ground and put him in a chokehold. The court was told Mr. Joseph, a junior doctor at Sir Charles Gairdner Hospital, attempted CPR after realising the 63-year-old had become unconscious. Mr. Joseph's lawyer told the court the accused had acted in self-defence, arguing the young doctor was dedicated to saving lives.
1: Health officials in Gaza say Israeli fire has killed at least six Palestinians, including a 9-year-old girl, and wounded over a dozen others in several incidents. They say a drone strike on a blacksmith shop killed at least four people in Gaza City, with the Israeli military saying it was targeting terrorist infrastructure. Later on Sunday, medics say an Israeli strike hit a tent encampment in Khan Yunis, killing at least one person and wounding several others, including children. Typhoon Barbie, the most powerful storm to hit mainland China this year, has brought heavy rain and violent winds to the eastern coast. Here's the BBC's Joanna King.
6: Almost 2 million people were evacuated from Zhejiang and neighbouring provinces before the typhoon made landfall. Pictures from Zhejiang show waves lashing the coast, a vehicle knocked over by the winds and flooded streets. Barbie had already pummeled a chain of remote Japanese islands and brought heavy rainfall to Taiwan. It's now weakened to a tropical storm, but could still bring prolonged and widespread rain across eastern and northern China. Forecasters say Barbie will move to Anhui province on Monday and to the Northern Yellow Sea on Tuesday.
1: To sport, and AFL premiers Brisbane have cruised to a comfortable 90-point win over Essendon at the Gabba. The Bombers had just one goal by three-quarter time before a final-term burst saved some face. The 22-17-149-8-11-59 result moves the Lions into the top four, while the Bombers have now lost 12 games in a row. You're up to date with the latest from ABC News.
7: WA's weather forecast for Monday. Fine across the north, possible morning fog over inland parts of the southern and central southwest land division, the southern and central goldfields and south interior. Morning frost possible over southern parts of the central wheat belt, southern goldfields and south interior. The chance of showers near the south and Eucla coasts. Cloud clearing for Perth with light winds, a top of 19 degrees after an overnight low of 5.
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0: Good morning. 6 minutes past four, 6 minutes past two in WA, 24 minutes to four in South Australia and in the Northern Territory. We'll open up the lines if there's something you'd like to talk about, 1300 800 222, or text if you want to. In history today, Ben Podgy will join us. He's the author

0: a book called 100 Tales from Australia's Most Haunted Places. So if you get a bit freaked out about ghosty stories, stay with us and just be a little bit spooked. We'll try not to make them too scary. But if you are aware of some of the main ghost stories from your state, then tell us about them. The significant ones, I know that we've all got our little ghost stories to tell, but some of the really big significant ones from your state or from your town, and you'd like to share them with us, keep them in mind because we'll talk about those shortly. I'm going to read out a few texts just because I want to recognise some of the people that have been part of this program and listened and haven't texted in before but have been part of the program. So I just wanted to mention them. Dear Trevor, this is from Sue Ellen. I'm one of those people that listen all the time but never rung in. I hate talking on the phone at the best of times, but I do wish you many happy travels around our wonderful country. We've been everywhere in a motorhome, but sadly we no longer have it. You will be a welcome voice if you fill in. Sue Ellen, thank you for that. Hi, Trevor, just realised that you've been if you've been sending texts in, if you want to come here for the outside broadcast and you're coming from another state and you've been sending words in, because Julia said, I just realised that I've been sending in the words each night without your name. You don't need to have your name on there as well. So if you've just texted the word in, that's sufficient. That's all you've needed. So that's okay. Alice joins us. Hello, Alice.
1: Good morning, Trevor. I've been listening to you for many years, and the first time I heard you, you were having a discussion whether you should have your newborn baby sleeping in the bed with you.
0: Yes, that's a long time ago now, Alice.
1: It's a long time ago.
0: It's a long time.
1: Yes, and I've...
0: He's 28 now.
1: Is he 28?
0: Yes,
1: he is. Does he still crawl into bed?
0: No. He's way too big. He's taller than me, Alice. He's about 4 inches taller than I am.
1: Oh, well, it's been a delight, Trevor, to hear you. And I do miss Pav's voice as well.
0: Yeah.
1: I have my phone on in the bed, the radio on in the bedroom and in the kitchen, so wherever I go, it's on. And I'm like so many others, have left it too late to ring you and thank you for all the years that I've been listening.
0: Alice, it is never too late. And the thing is that and that's what I've been saying, that it's important to recognise the people that don't call in, because they're a really important part of this program as well. And so it's just wonderful that you have.
1: Well, I wish you well in whatever you're deciding to do, but you will be well, you will be missed.
0: Thank you, Alice, and kind of you to call. Thank you.
1: Good, thank you.
0: What a good memory you've got as well.
1: Oh, well, I wondered who won the argument. Did he sleep in bed with you or not?
0: Oh, look, no, he did get sent back to the cot, but he would sneak in every now and then.
1: Oh, well, I think he was too small to sneak in when you were talking about him. I think he'd only just come home.
0: It was true. Alice, thank you for giving us a ring.
1: Good. Thanks, Trevor.
0: All the best.
1: Bye-bye.
0: 1-300-800-222 or text us on 0437-774-774. Trevor, years ago at the Coonabarabran High School's Feast of Words, Christine Arnoux sang My Island Home a cappella at the presenter's dinner. This was the most amazing version I've ever heard, says Neroli. It would be. She would do that beautifully, a cappella. Hello, David.
2: Oh, hi, Trevor. Want to ring up. It's about tennis and Grand Slams.
0: Mm-hmm.
2: What I'm about to say will not make any difference, but all present players, ex-players, sports commentators and newsreaders have got it wrong. In the men's game, no one has won a Grand Slam since Rod Laver in 1969. And in the women's game, no one has won since Steffi Graf in 1988. To win a Grand Slam, one has to win all four majors in one calendar year. I emphasise in one calendar year. I also noticed that golf has not gone down that path. If you win a major, it's a major until you win all majors in one season. Then it's a Grand Slam. I would just like to say one more thing. In my opinion, it is disrespectful to

0: past winners of Grand Slams. That's all I like to say, and I wish you all the best for the future, Trevor.
1: Thank you, David. It's one of those things. I wonder if anyone has actually done a Grand Slam in golf.
0: I wouldn't know, but maybe Nicklaus or someone in the past, but really don't know in golf. But
1: it's a good point, though, that you make, because people will say that they individually win a slam.
0: Well, that's what they've said with the women's one this year. She's won her first Grand Slam. Well,
1: no.
0: What a disagree.
1: Because people talk about how there's a career Grand Slam, but that isn't necessarily what the term was designed for.
0: That's right. I mean, I'm 86 and I can remember Laver and all them.
1: Mm.
0: And no one said, when they won Wimbledon or something, they said they've won a major. And then they go on to win a Grand Slam if they're good enough.
1: I think that's fair, David. And it is reasonable if you're going to use the phrase. At least if you're going to not use it in its correct context to point that out.
0: Yeah, I don't know when it crept in, but it's been really getting up my goat for years.
1: Well, consider your goat being successfully expressed.
0: All right, thank you, and all the best for the future, Trevor.
1: Good on you. Thank you, David.
0: Bye.
1: Yay, says someone. I love ghost stories. Yeah, you got to love a good ghost story. Hello, Grant, what did you want to mention?
2: G'day. Yeah, I'd just agree 100% with David's last thing. Yeah, it just gets on my goat too, the thing that has been creeping in over about the last 15 years about the tennis and the Grand Slam incorrectly use of them. So, yeah, 100% back it up.
1: Good on you. So we'll give him a double tick.
2: Yeah, I'll give him a double tick for that.
1: Very good.
2: No worries. And just very quickly, I'd like to sort of know, because we were supposedly going to increase the uranium sales. It was announced by our two prime ministers that largely came out of the blue, no probably discussion in Australia about it, and it just was announced when Modi was here. And just generally, what have been the procedures behind the whole areas about how could it be changed? Because basically, we traditionally didn't sell uranium because we were, under our general policy, we would only supply uranium to countries who hadn't signed up already as part of the Nuclear Non-Proliferation Treaty. And we then, in 2012, the LP under Gillard decided to amend that slightly. There's been some tiny changes to it, but now it seems to be, it's getting close to be an all-out slather of the sales of the uranium that's being proposed. So, yeah, it's just not right. It's going completely against their policy. It's not being explained to us in a democracy. And, yeah, that's about all I'd like to say.
1: Look, Grant, thank you. I would pass comment, but my knowledge isn't great enough as far as that's concerned. But it doesn't mean we shouldn't find somebody to actually take a look at that. So we will try and do that in the next couple of weeks.
2: Sounds good, Trevor. All the best, as I've said in the past, mate. You're a legend. I was actually down in Nam last week, actually, for the last couple of days. Mm. And, yeah, it was great going around your city and, Mick City and, and currently up in Cairns at the moment. So a bit of a jet setter at the moment, but I'll leave it at that.
1: Isn't Cairns lovely?
2: Oh, it's great. I've only just flew in this evening, so a bit of time with the folks and trying to organise a few things for my mum's birthday.
1: Spend a bit of time walking down. Have you been to Cairns before?
2: Yeah, we've got folks here, but whereabouts? You let us know which.
1: We just went up for the weekend. It's a long story, but I ended up having a whole stack of credit with an airline, and so we had to use it up. So we went to Cairns.
2: Understand.
1: And look, that foreshore, that development, that recreational area on the foreshore is so good.
2: They call it the Esplanade, and they've done a really, especially for young families, it's just out of this world for young families, the things that they can go to and stuff like that. So it's improving all the time they're adding to it. So kudos to the local council for doing that.
1: Double kudos, because we spend a lot of time walking along there as adults, but just walking along and just looking. And it's a beautiful, and it's just, and it is family oriented for young children, for teenagers, for everybody.
2: Yeah, and it goes past the RSL club, but also where the RSL has all the military out the front, which was also an important thing during the Second World War in particular. So you see all the history and all the plaques to read. And so, yeah, there's a multitude of things that you can do along there, both free and more, you know, upmarket, depending on what your budget is. But let's get someone else on the line. And I'm sure they have many, many best wishes for you, Trev, on your thing for people coming up.
1: Good on you. Thank you. Harry from Bacchus Mar says, regarding Grand Slams in tennis, Steffi Graf is the only male or female to achieve the Golden Slam, which is all the majors plus an Olympic as well. Thank you, Harry. Upon reflection in my youth, we were camping at the sand hills near Narrandera. The story goes that the hills are occupied by the dead, and at certain times of the year, they could be seen hanging by their necks and would come down to seek revenge. That's a scary story. There may be some scary stories coming up, so just be aware as we have a chat of some of the great ghost stories of our time. I think Greg Norman may have had a runner-up Grand Slam, or it may have been three round slams leading to a third round, says Jail in Edmont. Thank you. Dean says, thank you for keeping the train drivers like me company in so many long hours. Thank you very much for that kind text. This is Overnights on ABC Radio. Shortly, we will take a look at those ghost stories with Ben Podgy. And there's a lot of them. It seems like we've got a lot of ghosts walking around out there on the roads or in certain buildings around the country. So if there's one that you would like to mention, 1-300-800-222. I know that we've probably had little individual stories about ghost stories, but in this case, some of the major ones, some of the ones that are recognised in your state, in your town, that are well recognised and well spoken of. So if you want to join us in that conversation, 1-300-800-222. Text us on 0437 774 774.

0: Tony Charles and watch your phone. No, watch your fussing. Stop your fussing. If you want to join us to tell us your ghost stories, 1-300-800-222. Especially if it's one of the big ones, because there are big ones in each state and in each city. I know that around Fremantle and Fremantle Prison, there are a lot of stories associated around that. And I remember when I was younger, a lot younger, used to go to a friend's house in Mahogany Creek, and they lived right next door to the Mahogany Inn. And Moondyne Joe's ghost was supposed to have seen upstairs in the Mahogany Creek Tavern. So if anyone else remembers that or has maybe seen Moondyne Joe in the Mahogany Creek Tavern, or the Mahogany Inn, I think it was called, because he apparently was frequented upstairs a lot. So if you know anything about that, or we have a ghost story that comes from one of the big ones around your area or the areas that are associated as being haunted, 1-300-800-222.
1: Join Serene Damacki and proud Gamilaroi woman Carla Ranby as we celebrate 50 years of Deadly this NAIDOC week with the iconic 1996 ABC recording of folk trio Titus, Sunday night on ABC Local Radio.
0: New South Wales, Campbelltown, has a Fisherman's Ghost. Oh, Fisherman's Ghost Festival, which is based on the local history and legend, says Grant in Waterloo. So if you know any more about that, would be excellent. Brett's with us. Hello, Brett.
2: Good morning, Trev. How are you, mate?
0: Good. What's the story that you have?
2: Okay. Well, I live in Salem near Gippsland, and for those that know the town, Market Street, there's a corner in Market Street here in Salem, just off Raglan Street. I'm 52 years of age, and when I was 15, you know, just mates walking around town, just knocking about, having a bit of fun, and Dean and I were walking through this intersection, and for some reason, I just turned around and looked behind me, and about 50 yards behind me on the intersection of this particular road, I saw a lady, I would say turn of the century, with the big old hooped skirts or dresses.
0: Wow.
2: Wearing a beautiful, long, flowing white dress. And Trev, she was hovering about 4 or 5 feet off the ground, mate. And I just froze and just looked at her, and she was just beautiful. And I said to Dean, I said, mate, can you see that? And Dean described exactly to me what I was seeing. It was, I've got chills now.
0: Well, so have I.
2: It was amazing.
0: And do you know any history of who it may have been?
2: No, unfortunately I don't, mate. None whatsoever. It was just, one of those life-changing moments.
0: Thank you. And it would be. Look, thank you. Oh, there's going to be moments with this, isn't there? You get a little chill. I just want to say thank you to Marg for sending that lovely text. I won't read it out, but thank you, Marg. This is Overnights on ABC Radio. Ben Podgy joins us on the program this morning as we take a look at hauntings and haunted stories and some of the major ones that you may have seen. 1-300-800-222. The book is called 100 Tales from Australia's Most Haunted Places. Hey, Ben.
3: Good morning, Trev. How are you?
0: I'm well. Did you get the shivers when you were writing this book?
3: Well, occasionally, you know, and I'm not a ghosty person by nature.

0: But you know, there are so many stories and so many people who are certainly very sincere. You know, whether you believe in the ghosts themselves or not, the stories are certainly not, I don't think, they're not people just making them up. So there's certainly kind of very chilling ones, and you know, some ghost stories are also, you know, they could be quite amusing and even quite sweet. You know, not every ghost is a scary one necessarily.
1: Necessarily.
0: But you know, like, well, the story you're just hearing, you know, they're very, very eerie, and yeah, the just that sense that you can get that there's something going on, you know,
1: But the other
0: something
1: thing
0: going
1: is,
0: on beyond our ken.
1: it's a but the great thing about it, Ben, is they're a great source for stories.
0: Oh yes, I absolutely love it. I mean, probably the ghost story is almost my favorite genre of story. You know, books and in books and movies and just in people telling each other what's been going on. My favorite kind of story is a ghost story. They make for great yarns.
1: Because I mean, as I was saying before, I remember that when I was a kid, Moondyne Joe was supposed to have been seen at the Mahogany Inn, which was right next door to some friends' houses. And we just used to love just sitting there at night, just looking at the Mahogany Inn, just hoping that we'll see him. We didn't, but we really hoped that we would.
0: You never did.
1: Nah. Mind you, it would be a better story to tell if I said that I did.
0: Yeah, well, you should start doing that.
1: If you want to join us, 1-300-800-222 is our number. Hey, Ben, I would presume, because a lot of the hauntings happen in specific places, and there are some places that are more well known than others. But one that I love the idea is that Chloe does, in fact, haunt the Young and Jackson's Hotel.
0: Well, when you say that Chloe haunts, are we talking about the woman who the painting is of, or the painting itself
1: Oh no.
0: is unsettling?
1: Well, no, the woman, but is that one of the major stories with ghosts at that particular hotel?
0: Well, I mean, there is a story. The story I'm familiar with regarding Young and Jackson's isn't about Chloe. It's a but it well. Maybe it is. It's about an unidentified young lady who apparently could be seen late at night on the street outside the pub, sort of looking sort of sad and winsome, who would sort of engage passers-by in conversation, and only when you started talking to her did she reveal her
1: Really?
0: fatal wound. So her throat had been cut, but you wouldn't see that at first. You know, she would start talking to you and then open up.
1: That's just bizarre. So
0: Yeah.
1: she would actually talk to people.
0: Well, yeah, yes, she would sort of accost her, or rather, she would sort of people would sort of accost her and ask her if she's okay, and so she would sort of turn to them and start to, you know, open her mouth to talk, and then open her throat would open up.
1: The joys that there are to ghost stories. Julian joins us. Hello, Julian.
2: Good morning. The story always told by the later announcer Bert Newton when he worked as a young boy at 3XY was the ghost of Frederiki, the opera singer who descended under the stage at the Princess Theatre. You know that story well, don't you, Ben?
0: Oh yes, this is one that is in my book, if I may plug it
1: You may.
0: momentarily. Yes, that's and theaters are very good for ghosts. I think every theater worth its salt has a ghost. Yes, Federico, the opera singer who will make himself known at the Princess Theatre. I think he's one of those ones who is not necessarily a malevolent one, who's just being a performer, who's just looking for attention, as they do.
1: That I mean, and mind you, they do tell good stories in the theatre, and
0: Yes.
1: so that would even bring things more to the fore, is the storytelling being done by theatrical people.
0: Yes, there is a tradition in some theatres anyway that sort of Monday night is the night that you don't put on a show up, because Monday is the night is the ghost's night.
1: Is it?
0: Yeah, which, I mean, it's pretty handy, because also everyone wants a night off. But
1: what a great idea.
0: Theatrical tradition. You know, Monday we leave the stage to the ghost.
1: As well as that, not many people come on Monday and we want a night off.
0: Yeah, it works quite well for everyone, let's be honest.
1: Sleepless.

0: There's, I believe there is a abandoned mental hospital asylum, which is always great for ghosts, the old asylums.
1: Yep.
0: They're very fertile ground. Yeah, but Picton, the Mushroom Tunnel, as I said, is a good one because there is a specific story which was just related to us, attached, about this lady who unfortunately chose to walk through the tunnel one day nearby a train, and sort of it's forever bound to that spot to warn us all. Sort of there's health and safety ghosts like that, aren't there?
1: Health and
0: Ones
1: safety ghosts.
0: who are cautionary.
1: You don't want to be like that tunnel ghost.
0: Yeah, exactly.
1: I do like a story that centers around, how can you put it? Tell us about the Rosette Pearl, because I like the idea that there's a curse around things as well.
0: Yeah, sorry.
1: This is the one in Broome with the pearl buyer who was lured into the mangroves near Chinatown.
0: Sorry, I've gone blank on that one.
1: No, that's all right, because
0: The Pearl.
1: I guess I was mentioning Broome because there are some places and some towns that you go to that have ghost tours associated with them as well, and Broome's one of those places.
0: Oh yeah, the ghost tours everywhere. Every old prison that's been shut down has a ghost tour. But yes.
1: Yeah, that's true though, because though there are things like prisons, Fremantle Prison, there's a whole stack associated with Fremantle Prison, and so many of those. We'll come back to that as well. Maggie joins us from Albany. Hello, Maggie.
2: Oh, good morning, Trevor and Ben.
0: Good morning.
2: A couple of years ago, I think it was Malcolm Quickett who wrote an article in the West about the beautiful limestone building in Fremantle that was used to be called the Women's Asylum, and my mum used to go down there for pottery classes when I was at school. And anyway, this article in the West was about a lady who took a photograph of this building, and when the photograph was developed, there was a woman standing at the window in a white blouse. But
0: Love that.
2: it wasn't visible when the lady was actually taking the photograph, but it came out when the photograph was developed. And I remember reading this in the paper.
1: Oh, look, Maggie, thank you. I reckon they're the creepiest ones, Ben, are those strange apparitions that are in back of photographs. And whenever you see them online or through streaming services and all of that sort of stuff, it's one of those things that always gives you the creeps.
0: Yes, well, you mentioned when you search for the Pilliga Princess, how you can see some creepy photos, and there's a couple of those to be found online. There's eerie ones, but yes, that's a classic kind of ghost story, isn't it? You know, the photo, there's nothing there, but when you look at the photo that was taken, there is someone there, which is always that sends a shiver down the spine, doesn't it?
1: Oh, and even if I know that it's fake, it still sends a shiver down my spine.
0: Yeah, that's the thing. You sort of it's usually ghost stories live in that space of uncertainty where it's like, well, is it fake? I don't know. It might be, but on the other hand, maybe.
1: Isn't it interesting that when you go back and take a look at the history of Port Arthur, which is extensive, and especially going right back, taking a look at what was happening there when it was a prison, that the interesting part of that is the blue lady who supposedly an accountant's wife, and that was the ghost that is haunting, one of the ghosts that's haunting down there.
0: Yes, it's sort of not any of, hardened criminals or vengeful convicts or anything. It's this sort of sad looking lady appearing in doorways. Almost there's a vague hint of angelicness about her, even though it's also rather spine chilling.
1: Yeah, and I wonder if she was haunting it because she was an accountant, like accountant's wife, so she's still just wandering around having a look.
0: What?
1: Actually, Chris, I just want to have a quick

0: We were talking about the Picton Mushroom Tunnel. Hello, Chris.
1: Yeah, hi, guys. I just wanted to also just share my experience about what happened there.
0: Yeah.
2: Okay.
1: So we had a couple experiences there. I went out there with a friend who liked to do, like, these ghost investigations and stuff like that. The first time we went there, we didn't actually enter the tunnel because we heard a blood-curdling scream coming from inside the tunnel.
2: Oh.
1: Yeah, wow. So we were about to walk in, and as we were about to walk in, this blood-curdling scream come out, and we basically turned around and went, "Stop that, we're not going in there."
2: I'm with you.
1: Yeah. And then about a few weeks later, we went, you know what, let's go back and let's just actually go in there. As we're about to walk into the tunnel, I can see these lights from the ceiling, and they're swaying side to side. And I'm asking my friends if they can see that, and they're going, "No, we can't see anything." And then we've gone into the middle of the tunnel, and then, because the tunnel's only about 2 meters from side to side,
0: yeah,
1: I can see these two red eyes, and they're staring directly at me.
0: No.
1: Yeah, I shit you not. Sorry, cute language. And then I turned my phone on just to do like a little voice recording, and I asked if there's anything out there or if there's anything inside this tunnel. You know, make a noise, let us know that you're here. And we heard a train running opposite the tunnel coming along, and it let its horn off. And as we heard initially nothing and went back to the car, put the Bluetooth recording on, turned the volume all the way up. As the train had gone past the tunnel and let the horn off, we heard on the phone a whisper go, "Get out of the tunnel."
0: Ah, don't want to hear anymore. Thank you, Chris.
1: Thank you.
2: Well,
0: I don't know if I'm presuming that's true, Chris, but that just gives me a little bit more of the creeps.
2: Well, I mean, you know, if it's not true, then he's a great writer of the Creepypasta.
0: That's true.
2: Me, that was brilliant.
0: If you want to join us, 1-300-800-222. Text us on 0437-774-774. Hello, Don.
3: G'day, Trevor. I'm enjoying your show. I'm not generally a believer in ghosts, but when I worked for the Sydney Maritime Museum quite a number of years ago, they're now part of the Sydney Heritage Fleet with the Australian National Maritime Museum there at Darling Harbour in Sydney. I worked for a small, compact group of personnel running the museum, about 20 people. And we moved from an old warehouse in Pyrmont down to the Darling Harbour near Harbourside with the old Sydney ferry, the Canangra. And none of the male employees saw or experienced the apparition or ghost, but all of the females claimed, they compared notes, and they said that at the top of the stairs of the two-storey old Sydney ferry, they all felt this apparition that was trying to push them down the stairs. They went cold and they felt these hands at the back of their neck or their shoulders trying to push them violently down the stairs.
0: I'm sorry, I'm gone very quiet, Don.
3: That is pretty creepy. They all said that they'd experienced, except maybe one or two of the women, but like about 8 out of 10 all said that they experienced this.
0: Is there a story behind it, Don? Do they know who it may have been?
3: I'm not sure, but it had quite a long history. You know, it's part of the old K class of Sydney ferries that went way back to before South Stane. And they do think that there was possibly, you know, either a murder or a domestic violence attack, or throwing someone down, or a rape or something like that, that meant that the remaining spirit of the woman was reappearing to other women to warn them of what was going on there.
0: Ben, Boaty stories.
2: Boaty story. Well, it's a you know, rich field. Obviously, you know, shipwrecks are great sources of ghosts and tragedies at sea, well, at one time were very common.
0: Hmm.
2: And so it's only natural that there should be unquiet spirits resulting from them. I've not heard of, well, No, I haven't heard of that one before. Yeah. There are other ones where, you know, the kind of ghost that doesn't exactly appear but sort of lays ghostly hands on people and makes itself felt. That's quite common. But I've never heard of a ghost attached to a ferry before. You'd sort of associate probably more with old sailing ships or the tragic one in down near Albany about the man who's swimming to get to his long lost love, and he didn't make it, and now she walks the pier still.
0: Maybe there can be another 100 tales from Australia's most haunted places.
2: Well, it could be. I mean, just you know, on here, I'm hearing all sorts of ones that I haven't heard before.
0: True. Ryan's with us with another one. Hello, Ryan.
4: Oh, good morning, Trevor. Good morning, mate. How are you going?
0: Good.
4: Good, mate. Look, I'm a toastie, Central Coast, New South Wales, and there's a bit of a local legend about the ghost of Jenny Dixon that sort of gets seen along the stretch from Nora Head to the entrance.
0: And so, what happens?
4: Okay, so she sort of apparently appears late at night, and dark, no one around, you know, people just, and it's a dark road, it's a dark stretch, and she'll be standing on the side of the road apparently with a white dress, and when you pass, you look back, she's not there, never there. And I've even heard stories similar to the Wakehurst Park ghost, that she can be in the back of the car, and then you turn around, she's gone.
0: No, don't say that.
4: Yeah.
0: I've got to drive home in the dark, Ryan.
4: Well, I'm in the dark now up at Pete's Ridge, and I'm starting to get chilled down my spine. So, yeah. But I don't know how true that one is, but it's a bit of a local legend around the Central Coast.
0: I love it. Ben, how many times have you driven along? I don't know about you, and had a little check in the back of the car?
2: Well, yeah, I mean, right after hearing a story like that, you do, don't you? But, yeah, I mean, I think it's bad manners to, like, disappear when you're in the back of the seat of someone else's car.
0: So true.
2: I've never seen someone in the back seat of a car. You do, I mean, driving at night, your mind can play tricks on you, or maybe your mind isn't playing tricks on you. Maybe it's a ghost playing tricks on you. But you do see shapes in the night, just like when you're, you know, you're at home and you wake up in the middle of the night and some piece of furniture has assumed a shape across the other side of the room. It's like, you know, you threw your jacket over a chair and now it looks like someone's sitting there.
0: I've got a text here that says, oh my God, I've got a photo of a floating lady in blue from Port Arthur from about 30 years ago. And I didn't know about the story you've just told.
2: Well, so, I mean, if you have a photo of a floating lady in blue, even if you haven't heard the story, you know you've got something there, don't you?
0: Isn't that the case? With the stories that you've written about in the book, is there one that stands out from you, Ben?
2: Oh, well, that's interesting. I'm quite fond of the North Kapunda Hotel in South Australia, because this is a haunted place that has turned its ghosts into a thriving business. They got a website, and the whole attraction of the North Kapunda Hotel is come stay in Australia's most haunted hotel. I don't know how, I guess the competition's fairly strong for that title. But I like it. They seem to have a sort of a thriving but problematic community of ghosts there. So there's, for instance, there's a room upstairs where supposedly a young girl jumped to her death from the window, and she sits on the windowsill and sort of just looks sadly at you when you go in there. But there's also the most evocative one there is the man in black, I believe they call him. He is a man in black, and he seems to be a very malevolent spirit. He's very much out to scare you, and he sort of stalks along the corridors and creeps up behind you and rushes at people that go wandering in the night. And there's the impression given by the admittedly, by the PR-minded folks at the North Kapunda Hotel, the impression given is that the man in black is sort of, he has a sort of reign of terror over the other ghosts in there.
0: Ah, the ghost of ghosts.
2: The man in black is terrorizing the other ghosts as well as the living people. It's been a hostile takeover of the spirit world at the Kapunda Hotel.
0: You can't have a ghost that scares ghosts.
2: Well, you know, I mean, because some of these ghosts are nice. There's sort of sad ghosts and friendly ghosts.
0: Yeah.
2: But then there's this one really, really nasty ghost.
0: I want to go there. I want to see it. Roscoe's with us. Hello, Roscoe.
5: There you go, TC. How are you?
0: Good. What did you want to mention?
5: Hey, first of all, it's sad you're moving on, mate. You've been an institution ever since I started driving interstate, okay?
0: Thank you.
5: But the Pilliga, mate. I was very naive and just started interstate. Pulled up there in the park up bay. Not a truck to be seen. Anyway, get into the bunk and start pushing up Zeds. All of a sudden, there's a knock on the door. That truck started in 30 seconds and was valve bouncing all the way down the highway.
0: So now you know why truck drivers don't stop in the Pilliga.
5: That's exactly right. And I was the laughing joke of the company for the next 6 months when I told the story.
0: Yeah, well, you're not alone, Roscoe.
5: No, I know. But I'll tell you what, I've never been so scared all my life. I got to Coonabarabran and I parked under a streetlight.
0: Thank you.
5: With one eye open.
0: Yeah, no. We did a program ages ago, Ben, asking what was the most terrifying place in Australia, and the Pilliga came out at number one.
2: So many
0: people said they won't stop there.
2: Isn't that, I mean, this is what I find really, the really fascinating thing about ghost stories and similar is that you can't just dismiss them, as in, I don't really believe in supernatural things, but when you have stories like this, it's like, well, something very interesting is going on. And whether that something is, you know, the spirit world, the other side, or there's something very interesting that we don't yet quite understand about the human mind.
0: Yeah.
2: and ourselves, there is something fascinating going on here, because We're not just dealing with just, you know, millions of people throughout history just, you know, writing short fiction. This is not a made up thing, whatever the facts of the cases are. And it's like, you know, all these people who have been terrified in the Pilliga, they're not just making it up, are they? This is not.
0: And Slim Dusty wrote a song about it.
2: Yeah, exactly, and it's a very common thing. So yeah, there are some places that one way or another, from whatever source, some places just get under people's skin in this way, you know, like the Pilliga, like the Picton Mushroom Tunnel, like, you know, jails and asylums across the land. It's very interesting and always worthy of investigation.
0: Hello, Gay.
6: Hi, Trevor.
0: What's your ghosty story?
6: Well, this is a true one. Friends of mine bought a Georgian house in Goulburn called Rossyville, and my late husband and I visited them for the first time, and we're in the kitchen, and I saw a vision, and it wasn't scary, of someone just walking across the room. He was short and had jodhpurs on. So I said to my friends, "This is strange, not scary. I just saw someone." And my friend said, "I can't believe it. That's Count Rossi. He was short and wore jodhpurs."
0: Lovely.
2: There you go.
0: And a count. It's even better.
2: I mean, I love how you say it wasn't scary, because I get that, you know, this was not the man in black in North Kapunda. He wasn't trying to scare anyone. But if I saw it, I would have been scared.
0: Isn't that true?
2: You know, ghosts don't have to be trying to scare you or like screaming at you in order to scare you. If you just see someone like that, it's like, oh my God.
0: Jeff's, I've got a text here. I'm not sure, because I guess it's not the Count of Monte Cristo, but Jeff says, "What about Monte Cristo?"
2: This is the so they say, the most haunted house in Australia, the Monte Cristo homestead in Junee, which is dates from the late 1800s, and is supposedly haunted by, well, more than one of several ghosts, I believe. There's a stable boy, I think, who can be seen walking in the round the yards. There is a maid who, you know, this suicides pop up a lot in ghost stories. Supposedly a maid who either jumped or was pushed out of a window. You can, you know, if you go there on one of the ghost tours, they'll show you the spot where she's supposed to have landed.
0: Yeah.
2: But apparently she lingers in the rooms inside. And also the ghosts of the family who built it and moved in, the wealthy landowner and his family who built it, who I believe had a rather turbulent and tragic lives themselves. They can be seen and heard, and you can go and stay there. You can book a night there.
0: Yeah.
2: See if you can make it through the night, because they will tell you, they'll work very hard to convince you that when you sleep tonight, you know, someone's probably going to appear in your room and be mournful and or angry at you.
0: Do you get a T-shirt, like, if you last the night?
2: I don't know if you get a T-shirt. The classic old stories was always, you know, to get your inheritance, you have to stay the night, isn't it? That's the old, your grandfather left you $1 million, but you have to stay the night in his old mansion. I don't think you get that. You actually have to pay quite handsomely to stay there.
0: Isn't there? Because the other thing is that there's always those images that are looking out. You know, they're just looking out.
2: At windows and such.
0: Yeah.
2: There's one in at Fremantle Prison, I believe. There's a very celebrated prisoner's ghost to look out. And yes, because ghosts are often seem to be trapped in a certain place, don't they? And so they look out wistfully onto the world. Often they'll be confined to one building or just one room, like the young girl at the North Kapunda Hotel who stays in her room. And so you can see them. And to be fair, skeptic's hat on, you have to say one of the great advantages of ghosts in windows is that if you're looking at a upstairs window from a decent distance away, a lot of stuff could look like someone appearing in that window.
0: Now you're wrecking my whole mahogany in one with the ghost of Moondyne Joe, who was upstairs in the vandal lit with candle.
2: Well, no, I'm not saying. I'm just thinking because you have to drive home in the dark.
0: Thank you. just before we go, I've got a text here. A couple of people meet talking about Fisher's Ghost Festival, where they have a festival.
2: Campbelltown, yeah.
0: It says here, there's a yearly Fisher's Ghost Festival and street parade celebrating the legend of his ghost appearing, pointing to his grave, being the farmer Fred Fisher, who was murdered by convicts many years ago.
2: Yeah, yeah. And yes, the people of Campbelltown have sort of formed a whole local pride movement. That's wrong thing to say. There's civic pride in the fact that they have a ghost there. And yes, he supposedly appeared to a guy late at night and pointed to a spot near the river. And the legend goes that when they dug in the spot the ghost had been pointing at, they found the remains of the murdered Fisher. So that's been, it's in the folklore to the extent that, yeah, they have a festival. I have to say I haven't been to the festival, so I don't know how strongly they extrapolate an entire event out of this single ghost, but he's certainly he's provided great service to the people of Campbell.
0: That's true. Hey, Ben, thank you. I've got to go because the news is coming up. Always good to talk to you. Thank you.
2: Thanks, Rob.
0: Thanks, Ben. Ben Podgy, author of 100 Tales from Australia's Most Haunted Places. And we've covered a few of them, but I guarantee there's a few more out there. We'll take a look at some of the stories that are coming up on our news.
7: ABC News with Andrew Kaloupas. The US president is insisting the Strait of Hormuz is open to shipping traffic, even as Iran's Revolutionary Guard claims it's closed for the foreseeable future. Middle East correspondent Matthew Doran reports.
8: The US and Iran have traded further strikes over the weekend after a ship trying to get through the Strait of Hormuz was attacked. The US said it hit 140 different targets in Iran in response to that, as it tries to stop Iran interfering in the shipping lane, while Iran launched missiles and drones at the Gulf states targeting US military sites in retaliation. Donald Trump has said the strait is open to traffic and the US military is making sure it stays that way. But the regime in Tehran says the opposite, insisting it retains control of the strait and telling the US to stop issuing threats or face the consequences. Matthew Doran, ABC News, Jerusalem.
7: A Four Corners investigation has revealed flaws in affordable housing schemes designed to deliver cheap homes for renters who need them most. Pat McGrath reports.
9: Four Corners analysed almost 2 months' worth of real estate ads for affordable rental housing in New South Wales and Victoria. The results show few were actually affordable for single people and single parents on low incomes. Most of the 127 properties in New South Wales would cost more than 30% of their income, the broadly accepted definition of housing stress. The data showed almost half of the advertised properties did not apply the full 20% market discount outlined in the state's affordable housing guidelines. The New South Wales government is currently reviewing those guidelines.
7: The ABC can reveal that the last known Islamic State group-linked Australian woman in Syria, Hodan Abi, allegedly acted as an enforcer of Sharia law in the Kurdish detention camps, threatened other women and engaged in acts of violence. Stephanie Marsh has the details.
10: A security source in Al Roj, who doesn't want to be named, describes Hodan Abi as a cunning, threatening figure and the driving force behind many of the problems in the camp. They say she spent time in an informal prison during her time in the camp and arranged marriages for women by phone. Former US diplomat Peter Galbraith, who spent time in Al Roj, says his sources also say she was an Islamic State true believer.
11: They say that she was very radical.
10: Ms. Abi's lawyers have not responded to request for comment about these allegations.
7: Australian universities will be required to adopt formal definitions of anti-Semitism and Islamophobia and introduce transparent complaints processes under new rules announced today. Tom Lowry with more.
12: The federal government had foreshadowed changes to governance standards for universities, including in the wake of the Bondi terror attack last year, but is now detailing its plans. Universities will be required to adopt definitions of anti-Semitism, Islamophobia, and racism towards Aboriginal and Torres Strait Islander people, but the government is not mandating how they are defined. Transparency measures are also being introduced, including requiring the salaries of vice-chancellors to be made public, and spending on consultants. The sector's regulator will have its powers strengthened to help enforce the new rules from next year.
7: Israel is set to hold a national election on October 27, its first since Hamas's 2023 attack and the wars that ensued in Gaza, Lebanon and Iran. A senior member of the ruling coalition says the vote will proceed on the last Tuesday of October, the latest possible day. Successive polls have suggested Mr. Netanyahu's coalition of nationalist and religious parties could lose the ballot, though his political rivals still have no clear path to power. The clean-up from Typhoon Barvi continues in China's east after the region was battered by the superstorm. China correspondent Alison Horn has more from Beijing.
13: Barvi smashed into the eastern province of Zhejiang, bringing destructive winds of up to 150 kilometres an hour and torrential rain. Trees were ripped from the ground, along with flooding and landslides, but no one was killed. About 2 million people had been evacuated from the typhoon's path as a precaution. Authorities say heavy rain is still expected as Barvi continues its path across China in the coming days. Alison Horn, ABC News, Beijing.
7: In tennis, defending champion Jannik Sinner has won the men's singles title at Wimbledon after a tough four-setter against Alexander Zverev. The Italian won 6-7, 7-6, 6-3, 6-4. ABC News.
14: WA's weather forecast for Monday. Fine across the north, possible morning fog over inland parts of the southern and central southwest land division, the southern and central goldfields and south interior. Morning frost possible over southern parts of the central wheat belt, southern goldfields and south interior. The chance of showers near the south and Eucla coasts. Cloud clearing for Perth with light winds, a top of 19 degrees after an overnight low of 5.
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0: And the time is 6 minutes past five, 6 minutes past three in WA, 24 minutes to five in South Australia. And in the Northern Territory. We should find out about some stories that we'll hear about today. Kate Mead, ABC reporter. Hello, Kate.
18: Good morning, Trevor.
0: How are you this morning?
18: I'm good, up and about for a Monday. Had a good weekend.
0: It's very early.
18: Well, you know, you get a choice.
0: You get a choice. Got a job to do.
18: Yeah, you get to decide. There's a lot that you can't decide, but you can choose how you walk into work.
0: That's true.
18: How you walk out is a completely different...
0: And having
18: different...
0: a positive attitude for the beginning of the day.
18: 100%. Now, I want to talk to you about unaffordable housing. Mm-hmm. This is a Four Corners investigation that has happened. Basically, Australia has been promised a solution to the housing crisis. Affordable rental housing. It's to be delivered by private developers with public money and big investors. But the Four Corners investigation is raising some serious questions about whether the system that's delivering this to the people that need it most, does it actually work?
0: Mm-hmm.
18: So reporter Pat McGrath, he's taking a look at the growing housing model that's being embraced by the governments around the country and what it actually reveals to the reality for those renters. They talked to renters. They studied New South Wales and Victoria over 8 weeks, and they just want to make sure what is being defined as what they have to deliver is what is actually being delivered.
0: Good journalism.
18: So, yeah, it'll be an interesting one tonight, and there will be lots of stories. So it may be something that you hear opened up on your radio for talkback at some point about those rental experiences for you.
0: There's illegal camping every... Do you know when you go to places that are popular, like you might go down to some of the beaches in Fremantle and South Fremantle, you'll find backpackers just camping.
18: Yeah.
0: And staying there rent-free, and it's now become an issue in so many different places.
18: Usually right beside the sign that says, don't camp here, illegal camping. That is the issue.
0: Yeah.
18: And that is the issue that Noosa is talking about there, wanting to have a crackdown on illegal camping. Illegal camping is sparking outrage around the community. And now what's being proposed is that there'll be a $300 on-the-spot fine. But locals are saying, look, this is just not going to resolve the issue. Some places, Trevor, are using a scannable, you know, when you park your car in a city car park and it'll scan your number plate. That's what they would like to see. But you think about the thousands, like millions of places that you could possibly camp around Australia. I don't know how you find the balance between the free camping around Australia and where you do need to pay in or get the permit or do that. I sit somewhere in the middle, like, yes, there should be something that you should have to pay, but also how do we all have access to this wonderful country without having to, you know, lose a kidney in order to be able to do it?
0: That's true. I mean, there's plenty of free camping places.
18: Yeah.
0: I think didn't WA, there used to be a rule, and if you give us a ring, 1-300-800-222, do you have an issue with people camping in areas that they shouldn't be camping? And what are the rules? I think in WA you're allowed to camp sort of anywhere, but you had to be 30 kilometres or 40 kilometres or something from a legitimate campsite.
18: Yeah, okay.
0: So you could do it.
18: And that's obviously to protect that business. So we understand that, absolutely. And that's really where that push is becoming to say, okay, well, you're going to hand out a fine, but that's not really enough. People will go, well, that's what I would have paid if I had to pay at a hotel for a night, potentially. Who knows? But that's, you know, I get it. I get it. I just can't wait to travel Australia one day, but I'm not going to be able to afford to pay for camping every single night. I'll have to have the map of all the free camping
0: spots. And there's plenty of spots. But it's those ones, I think in Fremantle down at South Beach, if anyone can tell us what they've done at South Beach, I think there's somehow a parking limit. Like, I think you can park for 3 or 4 hours, but if you're there for longer than that, then you can get yourself into strife. Yeah. If anyone's listening, 1-300-800-222. Number one, talk about the issues that there are about people free camping in areas that they shouldn't be. But as well as that, if you know about what they do down at Fremantle, give us a yell.
18: Mm. And it's not just the issue of the impacted local businesses, is it? There's really no infrastructure there when people choose to camp in these kind of odd little spots. There's no toilets. There's nowhere to shower. There's no running water. All of those types of things that are taken into consideration. So, yeah, I need to get one of those maps. That's what I'm feeling like this morning.
0: I've got a camping book. You can get apps, free camping.
18: As in a free camping.
0: Yep.
18: Oh, there you go. That's all I know.
0: You'll be ready to go.
18: When?
0: Year and a half.
18: Oh, okay.
0: Year and a half.
18: That's how long I'll last before I... Hey, let me tell you about John O'Toole. You know, every now and again I come in and I see you now and I'll say now, that's a man I'd like to shake his hand.
0: Yes.
18: John O'Toole plus his two sons this weekend played for the Huon Valley Soccer Club. Not just any old match, his 600th match. 600 games. I mean, I don't even know how many seasons that is.
0: No.
18: That is an incredible effort. And I was watching the video of him that's online on the Facebook page for the soccer club. And, you know, he runs out and he's, you know, hair is white and his beard is white and his uniform is pressed and ironed and ready to go. And he runs out and you can see the, you know, his adult sons, you know, sons don't think that they're children. These are adult sons going out with him. And I just think... it's very rare, isn't it? Our local country clubs all have one of these heroes.
0: Yep.
18: And these heroes that are playing these types of milestone games, of they're usually the guys that have been on the gate, or women, they've been on the gate, they've been on the committee, they've coached every level of, you know, game that needs to be ran for the club. But they love it themselves, and injury preventing, not getting in the way type stuff. Mm. They can achieve these heroes, these numbers.
0: It's true. There's always someone in the club that has held some sort of a record as far as games played. And that can be netball, it can be football, it can be any of them. So if you know someone at your club that holds the record for the biggest number of games played, give us a ring.
18: Do you know anyone? Do you know anyone off the top of your head? I know a Neil Hawkins from the Simpson Football Club.
0: Yeah.
18: Tall as tall, over 6 foot tall, played definitely more than 350 games for the Simpson Football Club, like regional club. And, you know, I remember looking at him in his 30s thinking, oh, I think that'll do. But no. He played right through into his 40s. His kids were playing. Age is no barrier.
0: Frank can tell us about Fremantle. Hello, Frank.
19: Yeah, g'day, Trevor. Yes, I was there yesterday with my running club, Masters Athletics. A four-hour parking limit. This is in Ocean Drive, so South Beach. And there's signs up everywhere, no sleeping or camping overnight.
0: Yep.
18: Yeah. And do people literally park and camp right underneath that sign?
19: Well, I got there at about 6:15 yesterday morning, Sunday morning, and no, there was no campers there.
0: I think they've actually moved them on because last time I was there, Frank, there used to be just lineups of high-ace vans all the way along and people just having a sleep in the back of them. And I think they've done a pretty good job in moving people on.
19: Yeah, they cleaned it up, and it's now a very, very good amenities block. And that's in the city of Coburn now. From what I could, Fremantle still, but because just along the pathway, it's got city of Coburn. So
0: Look, thank you. Because I mean, the thing was, they were taking up all the parking.
18: Yeah.
0: And it's one of those things that there's a lot of people that want to park there, and it was just taking up all the parking.
18: And is it a view spot?
0: Is
18: it
0: it's beautiful.
18: Spot that you could see?
0: It's straight out onto a park, and there's beautiful shady spots. People can kick their hacky sack around for a good 15, 20 minutes.
18: Kick their hacky sack around. Is that what you were doing?
0: No, I can't do hacky sacking. Have you ever tried doing that?
18: Oh, no. Yes, I have, and there's a reason why I don't.
0: Because it's too hard.

0: Let's find out what's happening this weekend, or has happened this weekend in sport, with Courtney Gabb, our overnight sports correspondent. Hello, Courtney.
1: Good morning, team. How are we?
0: Good.
2: I cannot believe the rain that some teams played in. It is amazing that the camera crews could even show us a game. That Carlton and Hawthorn game, which I was watching out of not watching, it was amazing they could play.
0: Yeah.
1: We had our commentators not knowing who was who. I was in the commentary box watching the boys call the game, and even binoculars and all, we were struggling to know if it was Haywood or Cripps at stages, because similar building across the other side of the ground, you could not see a thing.
0: It was, but the thing was, it was like taking back to olden days footy.
1: Exactly what everyone said. We had Dermy in the box and he said, "This is what we love." And he was so excited about it. He's like, "When you can see water spraying off the grass, like it's water skiing, this is football." He was pumped.
0: They just needed to have one big mud spot right in the middle of the ground.
1: Absolutely. And his key analysis on how to kick the ball in the wet was spot on. He could tell you every time, didn't matter about the player or their ability or their stats for the season, if the ball was going to get shanked or kicked through the goals. It was incredible. He goes, "Lineup's wrong. This is going out of bounds. Lineup's wrong. He needs to torp it. Go back to the torp." He goes, "Enough of the young boys don't know the torp. Not enough of them." So it was incredible to have someone from a different generation of the sport watching the newer generation play. But kudos to Ginnivan in that game. He just shone, and he was the key difference. And then after that, it just it went from bad to worse for my beloved Blues there. So it was nice to see the football. And then obviously that rolled over into a lot of yesterday's games. You could see the wet before it had even rained again there. And their conditions, they just haven't had to play in so long. So interesting to see who could handle it. But I think more interesting when you have two teams playing under a roof and they're kicking 16 points in not goals yesterday in West Coast and Bulldogs. You got to wonder what the problem with kicking is there. So West Coast Bulldogs yesterday was an interesting one for scoring. You could imagine and understand if it was played at the MCG, but, you know, a five-goal haul from Aaron Norton lifted the Bulldogs for a gritty 16-point win. But, look, the...
0: Can I just say, take it easy with West Coast?
2: He's outraged. They can't even play with a roof on.
1: You know, I'm trying to sell my grand final tickets as a Carlton supporter now, Trev, so I've come back to earth too. So after that, look, that's just footy. I just think West Coast really fought, and it was great to see. They didn't let down, but I just think their kicking cost them in the end. When you got 9-16 playing 13-8, it's just one of those things. And there was a lot of missed goals yesterday. Like, you look at the Melbourne Richmond score, just ridiculous. When you've got 16 goals, 15 plays, 9-11, like you change half a dozen of those 11 points into goals and you've got a game on your hands. It's just, it was pretty consistent across the weekend, just the missed scores. Like, true. Jacob Van Ruin he's in breakout form. Like, he kicked 6 goals, which is on par with his career best, but he's backing up from 5 last week. Like, you've got someone like that, then you've got other teams who just can't kick it through the sticks.
0: We should take a look at NRL. I'm just mindful we've got to have a chat with somebody about the World Cup as we're going along.
1: Absolutely.
0: So NRL?
1: NRL, Rabbitohs and Knights. Rabbitohs 26 defeated Knights 24. Kalyn Ponga was outstanding with 2 tries and 4 out of 4 conversions. He sparked a furious late rally. So he was man of the match for me in that game. Sea Eagles versus Cowboys. Cowboys defeated Sea Eagles on a golden point. So the Cowboys fought back from 10 points down, and then Braden Burns sparked the Cowboys with a key try. And Scott Drinkwater nailed the golden field goal to win the game. So I like seeing that. It sounds ridiculous. It's like the penalty shootout. You either love it or you hate it. I think it makes the game exciting. Storm versus Titan won in front of their home ground last night. Nick Meaney scored the match winner at the 79th minute, keeping Melbourne's season alive. So Cooper Clark was outstanding, 125 metres in heavy defensive workload. Like, kudos to the Storm. They took their opportunity to keep their season alive.
2: Courtney, we were saying, come on to, is that how you say it?
0: You just gave me a little fright there.
2: Well, wake up. Chris,
1: he didn't
2: get it done, but it was still just so good.
1: And it was quite funny watching. You can see the trades. People were calling them in the commentary last night the Hewitt brand. I thought that was very interesting. Like, it's the way

0: you have to play tennis. And you can see similarities in what his father's game was, play that long rally, wait for the opportunity, then go the whack. But Cruz has also got that young energy where he's like, his dad told him at one stage to slow down, and if you could capture the look and share it right now, it was basically like, what do you know, dad? Went back out there, got aced his next serve, and he nearly looked at his dad like, huh, I'll show you how to play. So it was quite hilarious. But kudos to young Cruz, and I think our future of tennis, and kudos to the winner at Thomas Lee, because it's our future of tennis is going to be really promising. And I think Cruz, if he sticks at it, is going to have a wonderful career ahead of him.
1: Nicely done. Hey, thanks very much, Courtney.
0: Easy. Hey, can I give you my prediction for who's going to make the final?
1: Yes.
0: Before you go FIFA, we'll be watching England play France, and England's going to win.
2: Oh, here we go. All right.
1: I'm going to barrack.
0: It's 5:21. I've called it.
1: I'll be barracking for France. Anyway.
0: Enjoy. Have a wonderful week, team, and I'll talk to you soon.
1: Thanks, Courtney.
2: Thank you.
1: You are listening to Overnights on ABC Radio. You can join us on 1300 800 222. We'd like to mention Natalie Withers at the Tuggeranong Netball Association. Doesn't say how many games, but good on you, Natalie.
2: Yes, if she's got a record for something, or even if she doesn't, good on you.
1: Good on you.
2: Well done.
1: Let's head off and find out a little bit more about what's yet to come and what has been as far as the World Cup is. Amanda Shalala from ABC Sport is with us in Miami now, Amanda.
3: Hi, Trevor. Hi, Kate.
2: Hello. Well, where are we at today? That's, I guess, where we should start.
3: We get to all take a bit of a breath, which I think we need at this point. It is a rest day for the teams. We had two quarterfinals yesterday, both very dramatic in their own ways. England with that 2-1 victory over Norway in extra time, and then Argentina also going to extra time against Switzerland, winning 3-1. So those two teams will be in one semi-final in Atlanta. That's where I'll be going next tomorrow. I'm off to Atlanta to go to that game. And the other semi-final will be in Dallas between France and Spain. So after all the twists and turns, all the different permutations we've had throughout this World Cup, it's really fascinating that in the end, we've ended up with the top four teams that have gone through. So if you predicted that at the start, you might think, oh, okay, that's not surprising. But having seen all of their different paths here, it's been anything but straightforward.
1: Amanda, has there been a lot of talk about the red card that was given in the game between Argentina and Switzerland?
3: This was a really curious one. So this was Braulio Mbolo, the Swiss player. Initially, it was the Argentine player who was booked and shown a yellow card for this just clash in the middle of the pitch between the two players where Mbolo came crashing down. It went to VAR just to double check what exactly had happened, and it showed that Mbolo had dived. It was a very, very clear dive. Although, is it a bookable offence? Probably not. But the letter of the law says that if it's this case of mistaken identity, which is the rule that they use to refer to VAR, and you've booked someone, then you have to end up carrying over that punishment to the other player. So if the Argentine player hadn't been given a yellow card in the first place and it was reviewed and you've booked someone, then you have to end up carrying over that punishment to the other player. So if the Argentine player hadn't been given a yellow card in the first place and it was reviewed, then he wouldn't have been sent off because it was his second yellow card. So it's quite unfortunate for him that it ended that way. It definitely was a clear dive, though. I don't know why he was doing it in that part of the pitch. There was no way he was going to get anything substantive out of it. But he was distraught, and that's what was really hard to see from him, and it meant his teammates had to play for about an hour because it was the rest of regulation time plus extra time with 10 men, and they hung on so, so bravely. The two extra Argentine goals only came late in extra time as well, including a stunner to Julian Alvarez.
1: Do you think that, Amanda, it's about time that someone has actually been booked for diving? Because there's been a lot of it, as there is with any of these events or when they happen, but it's about time.
3: Yeah, I mean, we do see it, and I don't think it's been as bad. Usually we see more of the simulation, as they call it, in the penalty area. So that's why this one was a bit strange, because it was just in a nowhere part of the pitch. It didn't really have a major consequence. So I think a lot of people would be happy to see that. Nobody wants simulation, especially when it's so obvious like this one was. But I think this one is more about the interpretation of the rule and the fact that he was arbitrarily seemingly

0: given a yellow card just because the other player had initially been given a yellow card. And it really, who knows what could have happened if the Swiss ended up being able to keep all 11 men on the pitch.
1: Amanda, I ask this in terms of promotion of the game of soccer. What has this World Cup done to the game? And I guess the reason why I ask is, we said goodbye to Norway, but we've fallen in love with a certain player, which may lead us or some of us to follow him as he goes back to Manchester City. But what has this World Cup done in terms of that ripple effect for soccer around the world right now?
0: I think there are so many huge positive effects. In Miami yesterday before the game, I went to a Erling Haaland lookalike competition and it was so silly, but it was so fun. And it was mainly full of Miami locals who just said, yeah, I was never really into soccer, as they call it, before, but I love Haaland and I love watching Norway and I love the Viking row and now I'm all in on Norway. So that is huge. That's the cachet of someone like him, especially, who we've spoken about before, just his big personality as well, and that's what makes him so attractive to fans. So I think that makes a big difference when you have those mega global superstars who can capture everyone's attention. It's very easy to understand someone who's very good at scoring goals. You don't need to be an analyst or a tactician to be engrossed in that. So that's why it is usually the strikers that everyone loves. So that's the positive side of things. I would say FIFA's reputation has taken a bit of a battering, though, through this tournament, particularly with the Fallon Balogun red card suspension controversy. We had another controversy yesterday where it looked like a ball hit a cable camera in the lead up to England's goal against Norway, the first goal, but FIFA has come out and said, no, it definitely didn't hit the wire. And then there's people, questioning their integrity, rightly or wrongly, but I think that is maybe some of the more negative energy has come out towards FIFA, but a lot of positivity towards the players and what they're doing on the field.
2: Have you seen Haaland's sister, Amanda?
0: No.
2: She's on social media at the moment. She looks just about exactly like him, and she does impersonations of him, and they are very funny.
0: My algorithm is full of Erling Haaland lookalikes now.
2: So is
1: Look,
2: mine.
1: So is
0: Because,
1: mine.
0: once you
1: So
0: click
1: is
0: on one
1: mine. I haven't
0: thing,
1: seen the sister. I haven't seen the sister. I've seen the lookalikes, and I just go. But what he in his press conference, he said, "I'm looking forward to the holiday." He said, "I'm so grateful for what this World Cup has done for Norway." It's brought us together. It's putting us on the map. All of those things. But now it's time for us to have a holiday and get back to it. But as a team, there were just some things that we need to focus on that weren't able to achieve this time. His outlook is really joyful and cheery too. He's not like this angry, like, we didn't win and this is bad. He kind of brings that beautiful balance to the game about life and play and
2: hugging people. He's just too nice, I think, Amanda.
1: Yeah, I may or may not be following it as he goes back to his domestic league.
2: What have we got to look forward to, Amanda?
0: So we've got the two semi-finals. The first one will be in Dallas in a couple of days' time. France, Spain. This one should be really high quality. I think these two have been the best performing teams on the park throughout the tournament. France completely in a league of its own. Les Bleus have been so good. I've been raving about them the whole tournament, but I've had no reason to be critical of them because they just keep performing. They keep delivering in all different types of situations, whether they're well on top or whether they have to grind out a tough victory. And Spain, I think, have been close to that level. Not quite there, but pretty close. So you've got the World Cup favourites up against the reigning European champions. That one will be massive. And then you have England, Argentina, a football rivalry that goes back decades. And these two, I would say, have not had the prettiest paths here. They haven't necessarily always been playing the best football, but they have always found a way to win and they've shown real fighting spirit
2: We
0: throughout this tournament.
2: will look forward to it. Thank you very much, Amanda.
0: Thanks both.
2: Amanda Shalala, ABC Sport. Kate Mead, thank you.
1: Thank you, Trevor.
2: Talk to you tomorrow.
1: Have a good morning.
2: Will do. Right now, though, it's time for the next ABC News.
3: ABC News. Good morning, I'm Simon Lauder. Officials in Thailand

0: Say a huge fire that engulfed a pub in Bangkok early this morning has killed at least 27 people. Rescuers say the fire was reported around midnight local time. Footage shared online by first responders shows a huge blaze raging out of the front door of the pub in the northern part of the Thai capital as people try to flee. Prime Minister Anutin Chinvirigun told reporters at the scene 27 people have died and several have been taken to hospital. Iran says the Strait of Hormuz is closed, but the US president and his country's military insist the shipping lane is open. Here's Middle East correspondent Matthew Doran.
1: The war of words is being backed by the exchange of fire across the Persian Gulf. The US military hit 140 different targets in another wave of strikes over the weekend after a ship was attacked trying to get through the Strait of Hormuz. Iran, in response, launched missiles and drones at US bases in the Gulf states and in Jordan. Donald Trump argues the strait is open to traffic and says the US military will make sure ships can pass. But Iran's Revolutionary Guard insists it's closed, and the country's top negotiator is warning the US against making further threats or it will face the consequences. Matthew Doran, ABC News, Jerusalem.
0: Back home, new rules are being introduced for universities, requiring the institutions to adopt definitions of anti-Semitism, Islamophobia and racism towards Aboriginal and Torres Strait Islander people. The new rules are part of sweeping changes to governance standards introduced by the federal government. Transparency measures are also being introduced, requiring the salaries of vice chancellors to be made public and spending on external consultants to be disclosed. The new rules will be enforced in public universities from next year. And universities will be under the spotlight as the Royal Commission into Anti-Semitism begins its fourth block of hearings in Melbourne today. Here's education and parenting reporter Connor Duffy.
2: The opening days of the commission are expected to hear from staff and students about their experiences of anti-Semitism on campuses since the October 7 attacks. The Australian Union of Jewish Students said its members had been called child killers and parasites and been subjected to chants of death to Israel. The Australian Academic Alliance Against Anti-Semitism said staff have similar concerns. Individual universities will appear later in the week and say they've taken significant measures to address anti-Semitism since a wave of campus protest in 2024.
0: A top advisor to the federal government is calling for a rethink of affordable housing models as the country embarks on a discounted rental home building boom. Pat McGrath reports.
3: Susan Lloyd-Hurwitz was CEO of property developer giant Mirvac and now chairs the National Housing Supply and Affordability Council. She's highlighted flaws in affordable housing schemes that tie discounted rents to market rates.
4: If you live in Sydney, something that's 25% below market rent isn't affordable.
3: She says affordable housing should be permanent, not turned over to the private market after 10, 15 or 25 years. The case with multiple schemes around the country. The Federal Housing Minister, Claire O'Neill, acknowledged there were challenges with pegging affordable rents to market rates, but defended a national plan to build 30,000 discounted rentals by the end of 2029.
0: A security source in Al Roj detention camp for Islamic State group-linked families in Syria has described Australian woman Hodan Abi as a cunning, threatening figure and the driving force behind many of the problems in the camp. Stephanie March reports.
5: Hodan Abi has been in Syria for more than a decade, and the Australian government issued her with a return permit last month. A security source in the Al Roj camp, who doesn't want to be named, says during her time in detention, she was an enforcer of Sharia law and threatened other women. Former US diplomat Peter Galbraith, who spent time in the camps, says his sources knew Ms. Abi too and say one ideological disagreement led to violence.
6: In 2021, she allegedly hit a woman with a hammer.
5: Ms. Abi's lawyers have not responded to request for comment about these allegations.
0: Typhoon Barvi has weakened to a tropical storm hours after making landfall in eastern China. It is, however, still expected to bring days of strong winds and heavy rain to parts of the country. The storm's intensity has continued to weaken as it moves northwest across east China. In tennis, defending champion Jannik Sinner has made it back-to-back men's singles titles at Wimbledon with a four-set win over second seed Alexander Zverev. The world number one dropped the first set in a tiebreak before prevailing 6-7, 7-6, 6-3, 6-4 to claim his 10th win over the German on tour. This is ABC News.
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1: Good morning. It is 25 to 6, 25 to 4 in WA. 5 minutes after 5 in South Australia and in the Northern Territory. We're talking to earlier to Kate Mead about camping and how in Noosa they're working out ways to prevent people from free camping in areas that you shouldn't be free

0: So what are your thoughts? Colin in Narre Warren says, I know that a lot of people drift in and out of Wilson's Prom overnight. It's not a problem as long as they don't steal my camping gear and other things that I paid for. So is it an issue in your area? 1-300-800-222. Before we do anything else, we should find out what's happening weather-wise. Magda Gallo is our duty forecaster this morning. Hi, Magda.
1: Good morning from the Weather Bureau.
0: Tell us what's happening weather-wise, please.
1: So today, starting from the southeast, because this is where all the action is going on today, we've got a cold front approaching Tasmania, and with that cold front, we can see some showers over the southeastern part of SA today, Victoria, across Tasmania and southern part of New South Wales, mostly southwestern slopes. And associated with that cold front, it's windy conditions as well over Tasmania, Victoria, New South Wales. So we've got lots of marine warnings, and that includes lots of gales warnings for Victoria, southeastern South Australia and Tasmania. And also we've got a severe weather warning over land for damaging winds for both like Victorian and New South Wales alpine peaks, and severe weather warnings for damaging winds for Tasmania, northeastern part of Tasmania and western part of Tasmania. And those winds are expected to ease through the night into Tuesday morning. And looking at the rest of the country, high pressure ridge, so it's mostly sunny across the rest of the country. So capital cities today, starting with Canberra, shower or two and the maximum temperature of 10 degrees. Then moving to Melbourne, showers developing and maximum temperature of 16. Adelaide, we've got showers today and maximum temperature of 16. Down to Hobart, showers and windy with maximum temperature 13. And moving towards the north, Brisbane, sunny day with the top of 23. Darwin, mostly sunny day, a bit of smoke haze this morning and a top of 32. And into the west, Perth, mostly sunny day today with maximum temperature of 19 degrees.
0: Good stuff. Thank you very much, Magda.
1: Thank you.
0: Magda Gallo, our duty forecaster at the Weather Bureau.

0: That seal and kiss from a rose. Somebody said I've got a Harland lookalike spring onion with his flowing hair growing backwards, as you would associate with a spring onion as well. Thank you. The Harland spring onion lookalike. There's lots of different Harland lookalikes. I should mention that when I was talking earlier about his sister, Harland's sister, doing things online. It's not his sister. Apparently it's a couple of people who are found often on certain social media feeds, and they've been doing impersonations of him. But it's not his sister. So there we go. Just with regards to free camping, I text here, Mick from Possa Pine says, there's plenty of free camping spots, Trev. Name me one, please. Oh, there are. You can get books, and there are also books with free camping in it, and there are apps that tell you all the different places that you can go free camping. So it's not as if they don't exist. You just need to know where they are. And there are some beautiful spots you can go free camping as well. Work, health, safety for community, a home for everyone. More caravan parks or gated concrete squares for motorhomes. Don't they do that on farms in Europe? I wonder about drop points. That's a lot of the issue, is health and safety issues. Camping in areas where there aren't the right facilities in place to be able to do so. So if you want to join us, 1-300-800-222, if you want to talk about some of the places that people do camp for free, that they probably shouldn't be, 1-300-800-222.
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1: Everything Perth. Everything Perth.
0: We're talking also about the person that was playing for Switzerland against Argentina that was given a red card for diving, basically. It was given not for that crime. It was given because it was his second yellow card. And so automatically you have to go off with a red card. And someone said, diving is cheating. Why do many accept it? It spoils the game. It does spoil the game. And in some ways, it's probably good that somebody did actually get a yellow card for doing it. Unfortunate that it was the second yellow card and he was sent off for that, because possibly you shouldn't be sent off for it, but it should be picked up more often. So it was good in some ways, not so good in others. If you want to join us at any old time on this program, 1-300-800-222, or text us on 0437 774 774. Give us a call, send us a text. Be good to hear from you.

0: The Jamiroquai and Love Philosophy, which is a nice word. Hey, Gavin.
1: Yeah, good day, mate.
0: You want to talk about free camping, but maybe not in the best of terms?
1: Well, it's not a problem. It's just on in the truck parking bays on the highway and that, but it's sort of got a problem. Yeah, we realise some people have got to stop and that sort of thing, but if they could just park right at the very ends of it, as far as they wait, like the road trains and that coming in the middle of the night, and you're trying to work around them, trucks sort of come in one at a time and then work their way so they can get out again in the morning.
0: Yeah.
1: Because sometimes you pull up for an hour, sometimes you pull up for 7 hours, but if you get three caravans that pull up and they all pull up, 20 metres apart from each other, that takes up six truck bays.
0: And in the middle?
1: Oh, yeah. I've seen people have tents out at Wyong in the actual concrete parking bay.
0: Do you know the thing is, though, because, I mean, you're right, and because quite often they fill up those truck bays, and so because there are a lot of people that need to park in it. And you're right, it's not as if truck drivers are narky about people using it, but if there's this huge area, why park smack bang in the middle so nobody can get either in front of you or behind you?
1: Yeah. And it's like most of the trucks, we have to stop for 7 hours. So you just come in and all the other trucks will try and line up so we can get out again if the bloke in front of you is getting not going.
0: Yeah. Because I pull over and have a sleep on my way home from work. But where I pull over, that's not a truck bay, but I'm not exactly sure what it is, but quite a few people in cars do. But at that particular BP, there's a very big truck bay where a lot of people pull over and sleep. But yeah. I'm noticing that it fills up and that the drivers are now having to go on the exit ramp on the way out, and there are a lot of trucks parked on the side of the roads because that fills up so quickly.
1: Well, there was five trucks that crashed. Oh, a couple of months ago, two were on the road and three got hit in the parking bay.
0: Yeah.
1: All five B doubles went up in flames and I think there was two fatalities. That's been two happenings in the last 6 months.
0: See, Gavin, why is that? Is that because new rules around the amount of sleep that people have to have, or do there need to be more truck bays, literally more of them?
1: Well, because of road trains now, there's so many road trains, so it's so much harder to get. And most of the truck bays were built for single trucks.
0: Yeah.
1: And then you get B-doubles, which are a lot easier to move, but you get a road train in there, they're sort of a lot harder. Like they're spending $2.6 million on the bay at Wallen up there. It's been closed for 2 months, but I haven't seen them widening it or putting anything extra in. You can still only fit 10 trucks in there.
0: because we're so dependent on trucks moving freight to and from either interstate or just around towns that we need them to have the facilities to be able to sleep.
1: Yeah, and you have to have a 7-hour break, a continuous break.
0: Yep.
1: So if you're like coming down from Sydney, you're going to try and get as close as you can to Melbourne or where you can actually park. You used to be able to park out in front of Coles or Woolies where you're over and you're unloading, but that's all stopped now. So you've got to get as close as you can to the town, so you're only going to use up an hour of your unload time in the morning.
0: It's true. Actually, that's probably why, because I'm talking about truck stops that are near Geelong and near Melbourne, so between Melbourne and Geelong, and that's probably why those ones are so popular.
1: Yeah. Yeah, you've got to get as close as you can without getting booked all night. And a lot of the newer truck drivers don't have a yard. They come over on visas, they hire a truck, they buy trailers, and they just park them on the road or at the service stations.
0: Well, that's how it's becoming. Look, Gavin, thank you, because it's a really good point for people to take note of, that if you are caravanning across the country and you're needing to pull over and have a sleep, then truck drivers don't necessarily mind, Gavin, but make sure that you go in an area that's appropriate and that you can leave plenty of room for drivers.
1: Yeah, if they either take the first park or the last park, where we don't have to swing, makes it so much easier.
0: It's all good manners. Hey, good on you. Thanks, Kev.
1: All right, thanks, mate. See ya.
0: This is Overnights on ABC Radio. You can give us a call on 1300 800 222, or if you choose, you can text us as well. This is Overnights.

That's America and Ventura Highway. A text here from Rob that says, currently on the road and after travelling through Queensland have found lots of free camps made available when only needing overnight stays. New South Wales could greatly improve in this area to assist with fatigue. Also, staying may allow lots of people to make a little money for the town as well. News is coming up shortly. Just enough time for this cute little song from Eric Bibb.

0: Eric Bibb and Guru Man taking us up to the next ABC News. Have a good one.
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4: ABC News. Good morning, I'm Simon Lauder. Officials in Thailand say a huge fire that engulfed a pub in Bangkok early this morning has killed at least 27 people. Rescuers say the fire was reported around midnight local time. Footage shared online by first responders shows a huge blaze raging out of the front door of the pub in the northern part of the Thai capital as people try to flee. Prime Minister Anuttan Charanvirakul has told reporters at the scene 27 people have died and several have been taken to hospital. Back home, and a top advisor to the federal government is calling for a rethink of affordable housing models as Australia embarks on a discounted rental home building boom. Pat McGrath reports.
5: Susan Lloyd-Hurwitz was CEO of property developer giant Mirvac and now chairs the National Housing Supply and Affordability Council. She's highlighted flaws in affordable housing schemes that tie discounted rents to market rates.
6: If you live in Sydney, something that's 25% below market rent isn't affordable.
5: She says affordable housing should be permanent, not turned over to the private market after 10, 15 or 25 years. The case with multiple schemes around the country. The Federal Housing Minister, Claire O'Neill, acknowledged there were challenges with pegging affordable rents to market rates, but defended a national plan to build 30,000 discounted rentals by the end of 2029.
4: New rules are being introduced for universities requiring the institutions to adopt definitions of anti-Semitism, Islamophobia and racism towards Aboriginal and Torres Strait Islander people. The new rules are part of sweeping changes to governance standards introduced by the federal government. Transparency measures are also being introduced, requiring the salaries of vice chancellors to be made public and spending on external consultants to be disclosed. The new rules will be enforced in public universities from next year. And universities will be under the spotlight as the Royal Commission into Anti-Semitism begins its fourth block of hearings in Melbourne today. Here's education and parenting reporter Connor Duffy.
7: The opening days of the commission are expected to hear from staff and students about their experiences of anti-Semitism on campuses since the October 7 attacks. The Australian Union of Jewish Students said its members had been called child killers and parasites and been subjected to chants of death to Israel. The Australian Academic Alliance Against Anti-Semitism said staff have similar concerns. Individual universities will appear later in the week and say they've taken significant measures to address anti-Semitism since a wave of campus protest in 2024.
4: Returning overseas, and Iran says the Strait of Hormuz is closed, but the US president and his country's military insist the shipping lane is open. Here's Middle East correspondent Matthew Doran.
8: The war of words is being backed by the exchange of fire across the Persian Gulf. The US military hit 140 different targets in another wave of strikes over the weekend after a ship was attacked trying to get through the Strait of Hormuz. Iran, in response, launched missiles and drones at US bases in the Gulf states and in Jordan. Donald Trump argues the strait is open to traffic and says the US military will make sure ships can pass. But Iran's Revolutionary Guard insists it's closed, and the country's top negotiator is warning the US against making further threats or it will face the consequences. Matthew Doran, ABC News, Jerusalem.
4: A security source in Al Roj detention camp for Islamic State group-linked families in Syria has described Australian woman Hadan Abi as a cunning, threatening figure and the driving force behind many of the problems in the camp. Stephanie March reports.
9: Hadan Abi has been in Syria for more than a decade, and the Australian government issued her with a return permit last month. A security source in the Al Roj camp, who doesn't want to be named, says during her time in detention she was an enforcer of Sharia law and threatened other women. Former US diplomat Peter Galbraith, who spent time in the camps, says his sources knew Ms. Abi too and say one ideological disagreement led to violence.
10: In 2021, she allegedly hit a woman with a hammer.
9: Ms. Abbey's lawyers have not responded to request for comment about these allegations.
4: In tennis, Italy's Jannik Sinner has won the men's singles final at Wimbledon, beating German rival Alexander Zverev in four sets. The world number one lost the first set in a tiebreak, but then took the next 3-7, 6-6, 3-6-4 to defend the title. Here's how Nine called the end of the match.
11: Four sets of compelling tennis to finish up Wimbledon 2026. A final to remember.
4: And it's the Italians' first Grand Slam victory since Wimbledon last year. This is ABC News.
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12: Hello and good morning to you. It's the start of a new week as you're listening or streaming to 102.5 ABC Perth and WA. Ivo Da Silva with you again, but this time from the Haddon Street studios of the ABC in Kalgoorlie-Boulder. Good to be home. Today's Monday. It is the 13th of July. BHP says it's eager to keep operations running safely ahead of a proposed strike action at its Port Hedland bulk export facility this week. So what does this mean to the Australian economy? But the first song of the day goes to this band. You know them well. They are Dire Straits. And this one comes from the album Brothers in Arms from 1985. Now, the song's lyrics are written from the point of view of two working class men watching music videos and commentating on them. So on this Monday, Dire Straits, Money for Nothing. Good morning.

mama, she got it sticking in the cameraman. And we could have some. And he's up there. What's that?

0: that, look at that. That is Dire Straits on your radio. Money for Nothing.
1: Hey, it's just Mowboy. Me and some of my favourite people are putting on an hour of music, comedy and games with performances from Drifting Clouds and Baker Boy. That Blackfella Show. 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
0: It's 10 minutes past four on this Monday morning. Now, will there be strike action at the Port Hedland Bulk Export Facility this week by BHP? Josephine Archer from Top Stories looks at what this could mean to the Australian economy.
2: Industrial action set to halt BHP's port operations in WA in a move that could cost the mining giant almost $50 million in revenue and hurt the national economy. Three unions have provided notice of strike action at the Port Hedland facility, and it's tipped to cause historic impacts on operations at the iron ore export terminal. So why is this so significant? Iron ore, which is used to produce steel, is Australia's largest export, valued at approximately $116 billion last year. WA's Electrical Trades Union anticipates up to 200 workers will walk off the job for 8 hours, according to Secretary Adam Woodidge.
3: It's anywhere from $100 million to $120 million per day of GDP that goes out of that port.
2: It would be the largest industrial action the WA mining industry has seen in decades. So what sparked the dispute? Negotiations between unions and BHP reached breaking point after a bargaining

0: bargaining meeting over pay and conditions failed to reach a deal for 1,800 staff, including mechanics, electricians and shiploaders. This comes after 7 months of failed enterprise agreement negotiations. So could this have knock-on effects on the economy? Well, WA's Chamber of Commerce and Industry says yes, it threatens the national economy, potentially damaging decades of cooperation between workers and employers. Aaron Mori from the Chamber of Minerals and Energy says industrial action will cost the state in royalties, estimated at over $6 million a day.
1: It means that the state government loses out in significant amounts of royalties going forward, which ultimately harms the community.
0: But on the flip side, industrial relations experts say a pay increase could pressure all players across the industry, push up the price of iron ore, and make it less competitive in the global market. So what next? BHP says it's eager to continue negotiating constructively on a new enterprise agreement while keeping operations running safely. Steve McCartney from the Australian Manufacturers Workers Union in WA says the dispute could go on for many more months.
2: 8 hours is a minimal thing. This is just to show them we can do it. Right, we're not interested in trying to ruin economies.
0: Union representatives plan to meet with BHP again before the scheduled industrial action next week in what could be the last chance to avoid a strike.
3: That's Josephine Asher there from Top Stories Podcast. 13 minutes past four. Now, this song from American singer Madonna comes from her debut self-titled studio album from 1983. And it was produced by Reggie Lucas. One of her earlier hits. This is Madonna, Borderline.

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0: Currently, it's 17 minutes past four. Yes, it is a Monday morning. Now, are you a fan of the snow and skiing and the whole ski scene? We might not have the slopes here in WA, but they're sort of going off over the eastern states. So it's probably a good time to check in with what's happening on the Australian snow fields. ABC climate reporter Romy Stevens gave Sally Bryant an update on the 2026 season.
2: We only saw our first dump of snow last weekend. So that was the first weekend of July, which is unusual. We usually start the ski season in Australia around June. Usually early June is when the resorts start to open. But this year, there just really wasn't any snow before July. There was no natural snowfall, and that came amid an unusually warm June for many alpine regions. For some, it was the warmest June in almost 60 years. And so that really hindered the ability for natural snow to fall because it was too warm. And it also made it challenging to make snow. So there was, if you had a look at some of the photos of the snow cameras across all the resorts, you could see some, you know, stretches of man-made snow in some of the resorts like Perisher and Thredbo in June. There were some conditions that allowed for snowmaking, but ultimately it wasn't until last weekend that we actually saw a good dump of snow, up to 40 centimetres for some of the resorts, which has really made all the difference.
3: Is anyone able to point at a particular factor that's influenced this? I've heard some reference made to El Niño.
2: Yeah, so El Niño, it does have an impact on the snow season to an extent. It can result in lower peak snow depths, but reduced rainfall that we typically see with El Niño events and cooler nighttime temperatures can also help actually retain snowfall on the ground. So it doesn't necessarily mean that during an El Niño year we're always going to have a bad season. Really, the country's overall snow depth is more closely aligned with global warming trends. So the average global temperature now sits about 1.2 to 1.5 degrees Celsius warmer than pre-industrial levels, and is set to move beyond 1.5 degrees within the next decade. And that trend is being reflected across our ski fields. If you look at a lot of the temperature data around the ski fields from the Bureau of Meteorology, you can see that, you know, the average minimum and maximum temperatures have seen an increase in warming along those same trends. And as I mentioned earlier, we did see the warmest June in 59 years for some alpine regions last month. And so really, that means that instead of precipitation within clouds falling as snow because the temperatures are cold enough, it's actually more likely to fall as rain. So we might still get those precipitation events, but we're more likely to see rain rather than snow.
3: What we're seeing in our snowfields, Romy, is that being reflected in other places?
2: Yeah, so this is a challenge that is being faced all around the world. We saw it last month, some resorts in New Zealand, they needed to use snowmaking to be able to open up when they usually would. It is important to note that we are still going to see, amid climate change, we are still going to see good and bad seasons. There still is the potential for good seasons. But we did see New Zealand, you know, there was a few delays for some of their resorts in terms of opening. In the United States earlier this year, NASA declared that the Western US was facing a snow drought. And they had the lowest, you know, amounts of snow recorded since satellite records began in 2000.

0: 2001. Some places like Japan, interestingly, is actually still experiencing good snowfall in winter, and it does have more consistent seasons than Australia. Japan's a bit of an unusual one, and I think it'll be really interesting to kind of keep an eye on and see what snow depth does there in coming years. But places like New Zealand will still face these challenges when it comes to warming temperatures, because whilst they do have higher mountains than we have here in Australia, a lot of their resorts aren't actually built at the top of those mountains. Their elevation, they've got a few resorts that are higher than ours here, but the elevation is still relatively low. And what the research is suggesting is that it's the lower elevation resorts that will feel the impacts of climate change the most.
1: It's interesting that this is happening in our ski fields, while in the Northern Hemisphere we're seeing more bushfires in places like Spain. So climate change really is on the agenda, isn't it?
0: Yeah, we've just seen also, obviously bushfires in the northern hemispheres. We've also just seen the heat wave that spanned across Europe, and that broke records. In fact, it smashed records in countries across Europe. Places like France really felt the impacts of the extreme heat, and there were several deaths associated with the extreme heat wave that they've just seen there. We are always going to see this natural variability. That's always something that's been part and parcel of our weather. A lot of research in previous years has suggested that it's around, the late 2020s, 2030 that we start to see these impacts. And so whilst you can't always link climate change with one event specifically, what the research has suggested is that these types of events, like heat waves and bushfires, they are going to become more frequent and intense, and that snowfall is going to be lessened not only in Australia but right across the world.
1: Well, Romy, it sounds like for those of us who've got some leave up our sleeve and a bit of cash stashed away somewhere, this could be a good time to start thinking about a trip to the snow.
0: Yeah, and the resorts do the season passes, and that's kind of also an adaptation measure where you can use that to not only go here, but if you do have the capacity to go overseas, you can actually use the pass that you buy here to go overseas as well. So that just opens up more opportunities. So still plenty of skiing to be done. I was down at Perisher earlier this week, and everyone was smiling and having a great time. The snow was a bit compact. They need a little bit more to fall to open up the entire mountain, but everyone was still having a great time, and it is the time to make the most of it for sure.
2: 24 minutes past four. That's ABC climate reporter Romy Stevens there talking about the snow season over in the eastern states. Sort of a bucket list item, I think, for myself. Wouldn't mind going over there and doing it. Haven't been skiing before. Yeah, something I should really do. How about we have this song now? The classic lineup of Daryl Braithwaite on vocals, Tony Mitchell on bass guitar, Garth Porter on keyboards, Alan Sandown on drums, and Clive Shakespeare on guitar provided their teen-oriented pop style. This is one of their famous tracks from 1976. This is Sherbet. How's that?

0: 28 minutes past four. Sherbet with How's That?
1: New from ABC Music.
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0: And Midwest Shire President has welcomed news that regional courts will reopen a month earlier than expected, but it won't reverse some damage caused by the closures. More than 20 courthouses were planned to shut from the start of June until the end of August due to issues around security and staffing. Recently, the state government announced the sites would reopen on August the 3rd, and additional auxiliary police officers have been trained. Out in Kew, 450 kilometres east of Geraldton, Shire President Les Price says it's good news. The ABC Midwest and Wheatbelt reporter Chloe Henville caught up with him to hear more about how the closures impacted the small town.
4: That is a welcome report that we've heard as well too. It was very disappointing to hear in the earlier stages of the closure of that circuit court, along with some 19 others around the state. So we certainly welcome the government's decision to open that up. And it serves as, you know, a great focal point for controlling law and order in our region.
5: What impact did the court's closure have in your neck of the woods?
4: Look, there was quite an impact because there were a number of hearings that were set for Kew. Some of those hearings were transferred to Geraldton, some were transferred to Carnarvon, and in the context of the type of hearing, I guess, made it very difficult for people who could ill afford to travel. Some of the cases were what you might consider minor, others were a bit more significant, but it certainly had an impact. And it has had an impact on our town as well too, because we're one of the only local circuit courts within the region, and it serves as a purpose for our other shires around the town. A great impact, absolutely.
5: Kew is about 450 kilometres away from Geraldton, one way. What impact would that have on people who, Kew residents who have to travel that far?
4: Well, the impact is a bit more significant than just getting in a car and travelling to Geraldton. You've got accommodation for overnight. You've got the cost of fuel. And also, you know, some people just simply are not in a position to afford to attend court. The consequences of that, of course, are non-attendance at court can result in a warrant being issued. That's not the sort of thing that we want. So having it come back to Kew and open on the 3rd of August is exactly what we're after, and certainly would help those people who are severely impacted.
5: The police commissioner said when the closure was first announced that part of it was too many police resources were being diverted to those court days and they were needed in the community. Is that something that you agree with in the context of Kew?
4: I do think so. I mean, we only have a fairly small police force. Our town is generally fairly orderly. But at the same time, when you have court days, you have quite a number of cases that are being heard. Police are in charge and have the responsibility for managing the court process. Their resources are taken up, and if there's an emergency or something happening outside of that, then they are in a position where they can't attend. So I do agree with the commissioner. He certainly had a point to make to the government to say, hey, you know, we need additional resources if we're going to have to do this work.
5: Do you think that the unintended consequences of that and the closure of the court, do you think that was acceptable?
4: Not really. I think you have to look at it. We're in a region that suffers from services, suffers from resources, suffers from representation, along with, you know, many other parts of our state in remote areas. And having those sort of facilities and services available adds to the vibrancy of your town one way or another. And I just sort of think it's part of a service that government should offer. And there needs to be a process whereby people can be heard. Not having a courthouse in Kew made that very, very difficult for people. And I am aware of a number of people who simply didn't attend court because they couldn't afford to get to Geraldton. So that certainly has a huge impact.
0: Chloe Henville there with that important story. It's 28 minutes to 5 o'clock. Now, Go West are an English pop duo that formed in 1982. Peter Cox as the singer and Richard Drummy. This one's from 1985. Sing along. Go West. We close our eyes.

In 1791, Alan Cunningham, botanist and explorer, best known for discovering the Darling Downs, is born in Wimbledon. 1945, Ben Chifley becomes the 16th Prime Minister of Australia. 1961, Tim Watson, Australian rules footballer, is born. And in 1997, a crowd of over 100,000 people watched the Royal Canberra Hospital implosion. 12-year-old Katie Bender is killed instantly when debris from the site travels across Lake Burley Griffin. It is a happy birthday to Julius Caesar, Roman military and political leader, is born in Rome. Harrison Ford, 1942, American actor, is born in Chicago. And Ken Jeong, 1969, American comedian and actor, is born in Detroit. The quote of the day goes to Catherine Pulsifer. Focus means eliminating distractions, not just from other people, but the things we do distract ourselves. And in music on this day, in 1985, the world's biggest music stars gathered at London's Wembley Stadium and Philadelphia's John F. Kennedy Stadium for Live Aid, one of the most memorable moments in 80s pop culture. Live Aid was the brainchild of Bob Geldof and Midge Ure. And one of those performers was Queen. This is The Show Must Go On.

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5: Oh, and did I unleash a beast last week on you with that Xavier Rudd track? Some of you absolutely hated it. Some of you did love it. And I loved that I got quite a few emails from many of you voicing your concerns about my music taste. But also there were a few that were supportive. And you can always do that at dusty.abc.net.au. I don't think I've got as divisive songs for you today. I've got one coming up from a band that has been releasing music for 50 years. And they have a new album coming out. I will give you the first single off of that. And also we'll start in Perth, a local artist. Her real name, Kim Franklin, she goes by the moniker Blank Instrument. And this song that I've picked today, titled Brand New, it'll be off of an album which is coming out in October this year. But the thing that drew me into this song was not the fact that I do love folk music and I love the warmth and country tingling feeling that you do get from this one, but the fact that Kim's late friend, Julie, who shared the love of music and they bonded over that, left in her will the money to make this album happen. She said, "I believe in you. I've always wanted your music to be heard by the world. Here's some money. Now you go make the music." This one is the first off the forthcoming debut album, Jumping at Ghosts. Let's have a listen to it. It's called Brand New.

Rabbit. Blank Instrument. Brand new with that one. Big ups to Kim Franklin. Also, big ups to her friend, late friend, Julie, who dedicated and donated the money for that to be made. Let me know what you think about it. I'm loving the feel-goodness of that track right there. 0437 221 0025. Let's get into track number two, and it comes from one of the all-time great bands, U2. They have a new song out. It's called Streets of Dream, and it will be on an album that comes out this year, later this year. I'm thinking it's probably going to be about October or September. September is when they actually will celebrate the 50 years of U2. So it could be around that time. This is going to be the first album in 9 years that we've gotten from the band. We have got a couple of EPs over that time, but not a full body of new music from the Irishman. I'm loving the sound of this one. But you be the judge. Is it up to your U2 standards?

0: U2's new one, Streets of Dreams. I can just see my mother-in-law and father-in-law in America and California, actually. Mike and Mary, shout out to you. They are big U2 fans, so I can imagine they are very excited to get some new U2 music. Are you too? Let me know, 0437 221025. Send your emails dusty@abc.net.au. 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
1: Dusty, thank you again for Dusty's tracks. It's 12 minutes to the top of the clock, 12 minutes to 5, and let's go back to April of 1984. This is the 11th single by the English rock band Duran Duran.

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0: Yeah, we've been hearing from students from Ballarat, Takeover Ballarat, where 35 students had their stories produced by the ABC across TV, radio, socials and online. And one of those students you're going to meet now is Toby. He bowls for the Superstars, a league for people with disabilities. Bowling with the Superstars has helped him find his community and his spark. Here's Toby now.
2: I will never forget the day I debuted in my 10-pin bowling team. I grabbed my lucky red, white and blue ball and stepped up to the lane. The ball rolled down fast and it crashed into all 10 pins. Strike! I can always count on my lucky ball to deliver when I need it most. Whenever I bowl a strike, I throw my arms up in the air and pump my fist to celebrate. It's my thing. Coming from a family of bowlers, I was excited to follow in Mum and Dad's footsteps. Now, I've been bowling for almost 8 years. Every Saturday, I go to my local alley and bowl with my friends. I bowl for the Superstars. We're part of a league for people with disabilities. When I started bowling, I was in the junior league, but some of the other kids there picked on me. They didn't understand that my brain works a little differently than theirs. I was diagnosed autistic when I was a child. I have always been good with numbers and scoring, but it's challenging doing things by myself. I also bowl a little differently. I basically hold the ball backwards, so the back of my hand faces the lane. Turns out, my nan used to bowl just the same, so I'm just like her. When I'm not tearing up the bowling lane, I'm usually singing. I love singing at home, but I'll immediately stop if my mum comes into the room. I get nervous singing in front of just a couple of people. I only sing completely alone or in front of a big audience. Having a crowd to cheer me on makes me feel confident. I recently sang a Benson Boone song at my school's community festival and I performed it the best I ever have. I like to learn how to sing the national anthems of different countries too. I can sing the anthem for Canada, England, and even Germany. I learn by listening to the anthems over and over again on YouTube, and eventually I just pick up the words. I burst out randomly singing these national anthems alone in my room. When I leave school, I want to be a musician. But not before getting a high score of 200 in bowling and taking home the biggest trophy possible. Whether I'm competing on the lanes or performing on stage, I know my supportive friends and family will be by my side. And when things get tough, I know I can always sing to feel better.
0: That is Takeover Ballarat there. Absolutely fantastic work. It's 5 minutes to 5 o'clock and it's time to count down. We're counting down the top 20 songs from the year 1996 on Australian radio. We're up to number 15 and the honour of 15th goes to a song written and performed by American singer-songwriter Tracy Chapman. It was included on her fourth studio album, New Beginning, and was released as a single in various territories on the album Dreaming on a World. It was her first since Dreaming on a World. Gimme One Reason.
3: Number 15.

0: 15th position on the greatest hits of 1996. That is Tracy Chapman. Give Me One Reason. I hope you enjoyed that. That's it for the show today on this Monday. Wishing you all the best. I'll be back tomorrow. The time now, it is 5 o'clock.
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5: Good morning, Tony Carr with ABC News. Officials in Thailand say a huge fire that engulfed a pub in Bangkok early this morning has killed at least 27 people. Nick Parmeter has more.
6: Emergency responders survey the carnage in Bangkok after a huge blaze tore through a pub in the early hours of Monday morning. Rows of bodies have been recovered, as have mobile phones to assist with identifying them. Earlier footage shared online by first responders shows a huge blaze raging out of the front door of the pub in the northern part of the Thai capital as people try to flee. Prime Minister Anutin Chanvirigun arrived at the scene soon after news broke and has told reporters of the death toll and that others have been taken to hospital.
5: The US President Donald Trump insists the Strait of Hormuz is open to shipping traffic, even as Iran's Revolutionary Guard argues it's closed for the foreseeable future. Middle East correspondent Matthew Doran reports.
7: The US and Iran have traded further strikes over the weekend after a ship trying to get through the Strait of Hormuz was attacked. The US said it hit 140 different targets in Iran in response to that, as it tries to stop Iran interfering in the shipping lane, while Iran launched missiles and drones at the Gulf states targeting US military sites in retaliation. Donald Trump has said the strait is open to traffic and the US military is making sure it stays that way. But the regime in Tehran says the opposite, insisting it retains control of the strait and telling the US to stop issuing threats or face the consequences. Matthew Doran, ABC News, Jerusalem.
5: The ABC can reveal that the last known Islamic State group linked to Australian woman in Syria, Hodan Abi, allegedly acted as an enforcer of Sharia law in the Kurdish detention camps, threatened other women and engaged in acts of violence. Stephanie March reports.
8: A security

0: Source in El Rog, who doesn't want to be named, describes Hodan Abbey as a cunning, threatening figure and the driving force behind many of the problems in the camp. They say she spent time in an informal prison during her time in the camp and arranged marriages for women by phone. Former US diplomat Peter Galbraith, who spent time in El Rog, says his sources also say she was an Islamic State true believer.
1: They say that she was very radical.
0: Ms. Abbey's lawyers have not responded to requests for comment about these allegations.
2: WA Premier Roger Cook will take on the defence industries and tourism portfolios in a state cabinet reshuffle. Lauren Smith reports.
3: Following the departure of long-standing Minister Paul Papalia, Premier Cook has given his front bench a new look. In a cabinet reshuffle, Mr. Cook took on the responsibility of the defence industries and tourism portfolios. Political commentator Peter Kennedy says the Premier's move is a clear indication of his priorities. Amber Jade Sanderson will support the Premier as Assistant Minister for Defence Industries, and Deputy Premier Rita Saffiotti will add major infrastructure to her transport portfolio, while WA Labor's newest Cabinet Minister Daniel Pastorelli was assigned the portfolio for mines and petroleum.
2: A new report claims Australians are paying more than they should for medicines because of the way pharmacies are funded. Frances Dew reports.
4: The Grattan Institute says the federal government's pharmacy agreements give too much power to the Pharmacy Guild of Australia. The guild represents most pharmacy owners and every 5 years negotiates a new deal with the government under which they receive almost $4 billion in annual taxpayer funding. Grattan says the process happens behind closed doors with little public scrutiny. The think tank wants future pharmacy funding deals to be more transparent and focused on cheaper medicine. The Pharmacy Guild says it has a record of championing affordable medicines and that the report ignores the realities facing community pharmacies.
2: In tennis, Italy's Jannik Sinner has won his fifth Grand Slam title in 3 years, beating German Alexander Zverev in the Wimbledon final in four sets. The Italian lost the first set in a tiebreak, but took charge from there, winning the next three sets to make it back-to-back Wimbledon triumphs. The world number one says he's proud of the way he fought back to claim the title.
5: Amazing, honestly. Lost of words in this moment because it has been so tough today.

0: especially in important moments, and I'm really, really happy about today's performance, and holding this one more time, it means the world to me.
1: WA's weather, the chance of showers near the south and Eucla coasts in Perth, mostly sunny with light winds, and a forecast top today of 19, sunny and 21 tomorrow, sunny and 24 on Wednesday before showers return on Thursday, 22. Currently in Perth, it's 5.3.
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4: Good morning. It is very nice to be back with you after a couple of weeks off. Thanks for your company on this Monday morning. It is the 13th of July. I don't know about this nonsense of just 5 degrees outside, though. It's a chilly way to start the day, isn't it? And you'd think I'd come in all nice and refreshed after a couple of weeks off. And then I was having a little bit of trouble sleeping. I think the anticipation of that early alarm. So I've been up watching the tennis. Thought I'd watch the Wimbledon men's final, so I've hardly had any sleep. Apart from that, feeling nice and refreshed and very pleased to be back with you this morning. And in case you missed it in the news, Jannik Sinner won the men's singles at Wimbledon over Alexander Zverev. A very, very high standard final. We'll tell you a bit more about it when we take a look at some of the stories making news. News on this Monday morning. That's coming up shortly. In fact, I received a couple of funny messages from listeners while I was away, guessing where I might have been and what I might be getting up to. Someone thought I must have taken off and gone to Wimbledon. That was not true. Someone else thought I might be at Taylor Swift's wedding. That was certainly not true either. But I have enjoyed a couple of weeks off. Now, there's a lot to get through with my return today because we're getting closer to our Minute to Win It quiz night. That is on next week. It is Wednesday next week, and I believe there's been a bit going on in my absence with already a fair bit of friendly rivalry, maybe some not so friendly rivalry as well among my colleagues. I know Nadia will take this very seriously. Ollie Peterson, equally seriously. So there's a bit of banter going on about some of the tables being formed by my ABC colleagues and what we're going to do this week with Minute to Win It. With the quiz we play just before the 7 o'clock news, we're going to battle it out amongst our ABC presenters. That should be some fun. And this morning, to kick it off, Nadia Mitsopoulos, your morning's host, will be on the line to play Minute to Win It. She gets to go first and then set the standard for the week. There'll be

questions or more, as many as you can get in a minute. But it'll be our ABC Radio Perth presenters battling it out this week. So that's going to be a whole lot of fun. We're also launching our golden ticket this week. It is back, and that means for a couple of weeks you'll get the opportunity to go into the golden ticket draw. My goodness, we've got some good prizes for you this time around. I'll tell you what they are. I'll tell you a code word or do all those sorts of things shortly, and then you've got to listen out for that cue to call after 7 o'clock this morning. If you are caller number 8 on 1300 221025, you will go into the draw to win that golden ticket. It is well worth winning. Plenty more details on that to come. And if you'd like to chat to me about anything on your mind this morning or anything that we discuss throughout the next 3 hours, just jump on the phone. 1300 221025 is the number to call. Let's get things started on this Monday morning with some music at 8 minutes past 5 on 102.5 ABC Perth.

0: You see, Perth, it is 12 minutes past five. It is a chilly Monday morning. I'll bring you the weather details in just a sec.
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0: We've got some fairly sunny conditions around WA today. Let's start in the metro area. Perth, mostly sunny today. We are going for a top of 19 degrees. But if you're heading outside this morning, it is

Temperature 4.9 with a feels like temperature of 3.7. Brr. Kununurra, much warmer, sunny and 31 degrees today, currently sitting on 15. Broome looking at a sunny day, a maximum of 32 degrees. Right now it is 16. Port Hedland, sunny conditions for you, a maximum of 30 degrees. Currently it is 12. Karratha, also looking at a sunny Monday, a top of 28 degrees. It is 14 at the moment. Sunshine for Carnarvon too, a maximum of 26 degrees. It is currently 12. Meekatharra looking at a sunny Monday, forecast top of 24 degrees, currently 11. The sunny conditions continue. Geraldton, sunshine, 22 the top, 9 degrees at the moment. Now in the goldfields, Kalgoorlie-Boulder looking at some morning fog, but then a sunny day. It's a chilly start to your day there. Kalgoorlie 2 degrees at the moment, heading for a top of 17. Bunbury could also get a bit of morning fog today, partly cloudy after that, with a top of 17 degrees. It is currently 5. Narrogin, a partly cloudy day, 3 degrees at the moment, heading for 15. Now, just a bit of rain on the south coast. Albany, a possible shower, top of 17 degrees. It is currently 10. And Esperance, a shower or two for you, top of 17 degrees, right now 12. So that's what the weather's looking like around WA. I'll check in with the Bureau a little later on this hour at 14 past 5 on 102.5 ABC Perth. I'll get into some of the stories making news in just a sec.

0: Early Ice House or Flowers with Weekend Get Together. You're on 102.5 ABC Perth. Mark Gibson back with you. A big thanks to Christian Horgan, who filled in for most of the time I was away, and also Ollie Peterson, who jumped in on Friday after doing his drive show Thursday night. Ollie just showing us how it's done. But thanks to the team for filling in while I was away, and thanks to my team of producers who are back. Well, they didn't really go anywhere. Dustin and Sam with us this morning, helping put the show together at 18 past five, and they are scrambling to tell you some of the stories that are making news. We'll do that next.
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5: 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ABC Perth.
0: 19 past five. Well, there's been a state cabinet reshuffle over the weekend, with Premier Roger Cook taking responsibility for the defence industries portfolio following the departure of veteran Labor MP Paul Papalia. It signals the state government's increasing focus on its contribution to the AUKUS defence agreement. As a relative newcomer, Lansdale MP Daniel Pastorelli was also elevated to state cabinet. ABC Perth reporter Kaysen Ho has more.
6: The Premier, Roger Cook, is commandeering the defence industries portfolio, adding his prestige to WA's role in the AUKUS agreement.
7: This will allow me to lead the development of Western Australia as the largest naval maintenance and shipbuilding hub in the Southern Hemisphere.
6: The Premier's new defence lieutenant will be Amber-Jade Sanderson, a one-time leadership rival now assisting in the portfolio, while Labor's newest cabinet minister, so-called boy wonder Daniel Pastorelli, takes over mines, petroleum and exploration, and water. Attorney-General Tony Booty will take over corrective services, and Sabina Winton will be stripped of the preventative health portfolio, the responsibility returning to the health minister, Meredith Hammett.
8: With the reshuffle now complete and Labor's candidate already on the hustings in Secret Harbour for the upcoming by-election, the Liberals and One Nation are playing catch-up, still fielding their candidates. But they are clear on their strategy.
9: My sense is that preferencing One Nation will give us the best chance of electoral success down there.
7: This is about the people of Secret Harbour. It's not about political gamesmanship that takes place on the East Coast.
6: The by-election for Secret Harbour is expected late August.
0: Kaysen Ho reporting there. A change is coming to airports across the country as the government makes its digital alternative to incoming passenger cards permanent. ABC reporter Lottie Twyford has the details.
10: Well, it's good news for the passengers and airports who've long criticised the current system where everyone who arrives in Australia by sea or by air has to fill out that paper form. Now, normally that's done on the plane or when you get to the airport, but there's already been a trial of this digital form on some Qantas flights, and that's been done through the app. Currently, that's been available for flights going into Brisbane, Melbourne and Sydney, but that'll be expanded to include Adelaide and Perth by the end of the year. And then next year, that's going to be rolled out to all Australian airports and seaports as a web form. So this won't be available through the app for all flights, but the government says it will work with the airlines in order to roll that out more broadly. Now, it's hoped that this will be able to reduce congestion at the airport and also make Australia a more attractive place for visitors to come to ahead of what's expected to be a busy few years for tourism.
0: It's 22 past five. Some other stories making news. Universities will be subjected to an anti-racism standard under a new set of rules being put in place by the federal government. It's part of a plan which will also focus on improving governance, including revealing how much vice chancellors are paid. ABC political reporter Claudia Long has more.
11: Well, it's going to involve universities having to adopt formal definitions of anti-Semitism, Islamophobia and racism against Aboriginal and Torres Strait Islander people. Now, notably, the federal government hasn't prescribed any one definition for any of these things that universities would need to share. So last year, Universities Australia, which represents 38 of the country's tertiary institutions, including some of our biggest, actually adopted their own, on behalf of their members, a definition of anti-Semitism. Now, they said that that was drawn from a number of different definitions, from consulting a number of different people and groups, including

0: It was drawn from the definition from the International Holocaust Remembrance Alliance. Now, if that sounds familiar, that's because that's the definition that Gillian Siegel, who's the Australian Anti-Semitism Envoy, has also recommended that universities adopt. Now, that definition isn't without controversy. On the other side of that debate, there are people who say that that definition conflates criticism of the state of Israel with anti-Semitism. So there is controversy there, which is why it's notable that the federal government hasn't handed a specific definition to universities to adopt. Now, as part of this anti-racism push as well, universities are also going to be required to have clear ways for people to complain, to make reports about racism at university, whether they're a student or a teacher or another staff member, and they have to make sure that those who are on campus or, you know, elsewhere within the university system know where they can complain as well. Vice chancellors, many of them earn in the high hundreds of thousands of dollars, some of them over $1 million. And that's been quite controversial over the past few years because it's sort of at the same time as the sector is facing a lot of job cuts, a lot of casualisation. And at the same time, on the flip side, you can also say that running a university is a pretty big job. So you want to attract people to that job. And it's notable that all of this is happening, of course, because the ABC's Four Corners program earlier this year revealed that the sector is spending an estimated $1.8 billion a year on consultants. So all of this comes into effect today. So, you know, maybe in the next year at some point, we'll be learning exactly what all of these vice chancellors are earning specifically.
1: Claudia Long reporting there from Canberra. 24 past five. There is a lot of sports news to get through on a Monday morning. Some big international events going on. Obviously, the World Cup is getting towards the big serious stuff. The semi-finalists are decided. It's France v Spain at 3 a.m. on Wednesday, our time. England and Argentina the following morning, 3 a.m. Thursday. They are the semi-finals of the World Cup of football or soccer, depending on where you're from. So I'll bring you some of the preparations after 6 o'clock this morning for those final four teams. And still overseas, Wimbledon. Jannik Sinner has just won his fifth Grand Slam tennis title in 3 years. He's won the Wimbledon men's singles title with a four-set victory over Germany's Alexander Zverev. Now, the Italian lost the first set in a tiebreak, won the second in a tiebreak, and then won the next couple of sets to make it back-to-back Wimbledon triumphs. The world number one says he's proud of the way he fought back to claim the title.
2: Amazing, honestly. Lost of words in this moment because has been so tough today. I was serving so well, especially in important moments, and I'm really, really happy about today's performance and holding this one more time. It means the world to me.
1: Jannik Sinner, he beat Alexander Zverev 6-7, 7-6, 6-3, 6-4 to win that men's singles title. The night before, it was 21-year-old Linda Noskova who won the women's singles. And in the early hours of this morning, Australia had a finalist, 17-year-old Cruz Hewitt. Yes, the son of Leighton Hewitt. He went down in the boys' singles final at Wimbledon, but my goodness, it was close. 4-6, 6-4, 7-5 in the third set. 16-year-old Jordan Lee from the US was the victor. Jordan Lee won the boys' singles. Cruz Hewitt from Australia, son of Leighton, runner-up in the boys' singles championships at Wimbledon. It is 26 past five, and they are some of the many stories making news on this Monday, the 13th of July.
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0: That is Carol King at the Hard Rock Cafe on 102.5 ABC Perth. Good morning. It's 5:30 on this Monday morning, so let's get some news headlines. Tony Carr in the studio. Hello, Tony.
1: Good morning, Gibbo, and welcome back to you. Officials in Thailand say a huge fire that engulfed a pub in Bangkok early this morning has killed at least 27 people. Rescuers say the fire was reported around midnight local time. Footage shared online by first responders shows a huge blaze raging out of the front door of the pub in the northern part of the Thai capital as people tried to flee. US President Donald Trump is insisting the Strait of Hormuz is open to shipping traffic, despite Iran's Revolutionary Guard saying it's closed the waterway. It comes as Iran has launched retaliatory strikes at US bases in the region, including in Qatar and the United Arab Emirates. The US says it hit more than 130 targets in Iran. Universities will be required to define anti-Semitism and set up clearer processes for racism complaints under new federal standards. The changes are part of an overhaul of higher education rules being rolled out by the government. Universities will also have to publicly disclose vice-chancellor salaries and spending on consultants. In sport, Italy's Jannik Sinner has won his fifth Grand Slam title in 3 years, beating German Alexander Zverev in the Wimbledon final in four sets. The Italian lost the first set in a tiebreak, but went on to make back-to-back Wimbledon triumphs. And Brendan McCullum has been sacked as the head coach of England's men's test cricket team, but will remain in charge of their white ball sides. The England and Wales Cricket Board has opted for a completely fresh start following the recent retirement of test captain Ben Stokes. Not completely fresh, because he's still coaching the T20 team and the ODI team.
0: Yes, yes.
1: But anyway, turmoil continues in English cricket.
0: Where do you start with sport at the moment? English cricket. As you mentioned, Jannik Sinner with Wimbledon. We've got the World Cup semi-finals. What a week that is going to be.
1: Yeah.
0: And you know the only one I didn't touch on, I haven't touched on yet.
1: Yes.
0: And I probably should, because you know what's going to happen.
1: Mm.
0: Bloody Dockers fans will be up and about and everything
1: else. Well, let's talk about the Eagles. we didn't win. But
0: well, that was all right.
1: We were competitive.
0: I'm sick of that word, competitive, to be honest.
1: But I've been using it a lot this year. I mean, if we're competitive, I'm kind of, okay, we're competitive.
0: Gallant in defeat, those terms. I'm a bit sick of them, but they did have a red-hot crack. You know what I noticed yesterday, Tony, watching that match, was that for a lot of the game, the Eagles, not just yesterday's game, I had this sort of epiphany.

0: epiphany where I was sitting on the couch going, for a lot of the game, they're really quite good and they match it with most teams.
1: Yes.
0: And then for some moments, yes, they are worse than anyone by a mile.
1: Ooh,
0: it's a huge...
2: Not like, as bad as Essendon, I don't think.
0: Oh, no, fair point, fair point.
2: But yeah, I know what you mean.
0: My point is they will do minutes, like the worst turnover you've ever seen and kick it directly to the opposition.
2: A couple of experienced players did that yesterday.
0: Liam Baker was one of them.
2: There's Stasevich early in the
0: Stasevich
2: match,
0: did it. He played well, though.
2: He did play well. And, of course...
0: Liam Duggan does it all the time. Turn it over, turn it over.
2: But, he does. But, you know, he's a bit of a... whipping boy at the club, isn't he, for fans?
0: Yeah.
2: And, you know, he gets the footy a lot. He works hard. Yes, he does turn it over.
0: What about that? And I don't mean to be bagging people because Jobe Shanahan is also a brilliant young player who played very, very well, but he dropped that sitter in the last quarter in the goal square.
2: Wouldn't have changed the result. But, yeah, you got to – I don't know whether he took his eye off the ball or what he was doing there, but it was a sitter. He should have taken that. Look,
0: gee whiz, they led halfway through the third quarter. They're 14 points up, the Eagles, and then they blew it. But that's all right. They'll learn.
2: And look at those – our two young budding superstars. Harley Reid, I thought it was one of his best games for the Eagles, and young Willem Dersma. Mm. I know he had that great goal he kicked, but also he worked hard. He's just a beautiful mover, isn't he?
0: Yeah.
2: So we can hang our hat on into the future now that if they can keep those guys and bring some other young talent in, and who knows? So we might slowly go up the ladder. But, okay, and then there's Fremantle. Of course, they're doing so very well.
0: Well, look, we don't have to talk about them because that was Thursday night. Oh, and I'm sure Ollie discussed that on the breakfast show on Friday.
2: He did. I was on that morning and he did. Yeah. In fact, he went on about it incessantly.
0: In fact, I've seen Instagram. Have you seen the ABC Perth Instagram page?
2: I haven't seen it.
0: With Ollie and Nadia painting the breakfast studio purple, effectively, and rubbing it right in.
2: I'm really glad you're back now. We need a bit of balance in this place.
0: You and I, a couple of crusty old Eagles fans talking blue and gold. Thanks, Tony. You get ready for the news at 6 o'clock. And, of course, my tongue is in my cheek. It was very funny. I did see that with Ollie and Nadia, and Ollie declaring that he's now jumped on the Dockers bandwagon. He's hopeless. He is absolutely hopeless, but he's on the Dockers bandwagon, and why wouldn't you be? They are flying. I was away and saw that they lost that first week or the previous week, and I thought, well, you know, that's kind of the loss they had to have. The Dockers, you can't win them all. And then by winning against Sydney, though, on Thursday night in such convincing fashion in that second half, they are out-and-out premiership favourites, whether you like it or not. It's going to be a long few months.
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0: Oh, that's enough of the footy for now. It is 24 minutes to six. It's nice to be back with you on this Monday morning in Perth. And coming up in just a moment, food history for a Monday with Dr. Chip Van Dyke. And it's cold this morning, so I thought we should go for a bit of a winter warmer. Sitting on 4 degrees outside right now, warming up to 19 later. Winter stews. We will look at the history of the stew. We'll look at the best ways to cook them as well. So if you're looking for some tips, stay with us. Dr. Chip Van Dyke coming up in just a few minutes on 102.5 ABC Perth.

0: That's Scandal with Patti Smyth and The Warrior on 102.5 ABC Perth. It is 20 to 6 and it's chilly outside. What are we on now? 5 degrees. 5 degrees. Feels like temperature is 4 and we're getting up to 19 degrees today. Mostly sunny and warming up over the next couple of days. We'll check in with the Bureau though because I think some showers are on the way after that. I'll cross to the Bureau in about 10 minutes from now.
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0: Now, you know what happens with the cold weather? You need those winter warmers, don't you? Some of the food that just warms you up and makes you feel all snug. Well, today we're going to talk about the stew, the best ways to cook them, and the difference between a stew, a casserole, and a braise. There's a lot to this. Our food historian is Dr. Chip Van Dyke. Good morning to you.
3: Good morning.
0: Nice to chat with you. Now, what is a stew really and where did that word come from?
4: Yeah, so stew as a word dates back to Latin where we get extufare, which means steam coming out of something. And it was used to refer to both not just a cooking vessel, but also, for example, the Roman baths. So the idea of having a steamy place where you're having a hot bath. And because of that, actually, the word stew was kind of a little bit off limits for a while in English because it wound up being a slang term because the same word was also used as slang for bathhouses where there was, you know, sort of a flip side to the menu where there was sex work. And so basically stew wound up being a synonym in slang for paying for sex. So for a long time, the word stew was not used as a noun. There was a stewing pan. You might stew something as a verb, but stew as a noun was kind of off limits. So instead people ate what were called pottages. And a pottage is basically a stew by any other name. So we get a word as a noun that's only been around for about 250 years. And then we get a cooking method that's just about timeless.
0: So I got you on to talk about stews and I did not think we'd be talking about brothels, Dr. Chip, but here we are on a Monday morning. So you've talked

0: talked about the origin of the actual word then, but I guess, so what is it? I mean, we're talking meat and veg in a bit of a broth, aren't we?
1: We are. And usually the difference with a stew is that if there's more liquid and then the liquid gets thickened, that's usually what distinguishes it from, say, for example, a soup. So, for example, you might be able to eat a stew with a fork, but you're not going to be able to eat a soup with a fork. So we can get that far by saying, okay, what's the consistency? What's going on in terms of how we consume it? And then there's also a braise, and a braise usually involves less liquid. So with less liquid in there, we don't have things that are fully immersed. So we get some liquid that's in there that helps the cooking process and becomes enriched, but it's not fully covered and then thickened. And then a casserole, the big difference there is that normally a casserole, it might start on the top of the stove, but it definitely finishes in the oven.
0: In the oven, yes. Okay. I like the way you've done that too, where you can define foods by whether you need a fork or a spoon. This is very important stuff.
1: Exactly. So, and making it thick. So, so for some people, that's their sticking point with making a stew, is like, oh, I get to the end and, you know, I want to thicken it, but I don't really know what I'm doing. So yeah, you can use flour. You can use a combination of flour and butter together, and pop that in. You can use cornstarch with a, you know, tablespoon of cornstarch and some cold water. Some people use potatoes, like in a traditional Irish stew. You can use egg yolks. And then just so it's a warning for anyone out there that is particularly sensitive, there are traditional hunter stews that are thickened with blood. But also mashed pureed vegetables, you know, or beans, something like that. Usually at the end, you can just sort of crush them up a little bit, and then that thickens it up for you. So yeah, you aren't adding really any extra starch to the dish. And it just automatically thickens up as you crush the veg into the liquid.
0: You're listening to Dr. Chip Van Dyke, our food historian from the University of Waikato in New Zealand, and chat to him on a Monday morning. Stew is on the menu this morning. And Chip, this might surprise you about me, but I actually have a bit of a collection of cookbooks that I've gathered over the years, and I've got this old favourite. I think my mum might have given it to me years ago when I was moving out of home or something, because it's called something like Classic One Pot Stews or something, and it's just got those really simple, great recipes, and I'm talking everything from beef to chicken, you know, the chicken cacciatore and a beef stew, some of those French-inspired ones. Can you run through some of those classic stews for us?
1: Absolutely. So for some people, they really, their first thought in their mind is to say stew, they think about a classic beef stew in the sort of Anglo tradition. So, you get beef, then you've got an assortment of veg in there. Normally you'll have carrots and celery and potatoes. Some people throw peas in, but some people don't like peas. But I say give peas a chance. Or you could have beef bourguignon, which you get sort of the classic, but you get red wine, mushrooms, and bacon in the mix, which, you know, it's kind of tough to beat, really.
0: It is so good. So good.
1: Exactly. Or you could do the same thing with the chicken, and which is called coq au vin. And there, the thing is you're using a much older chicken normally there. That's why you need the long cooking time. So you're not using chicken breasts. You're using something like this would be a laying chicken that's too old to lay anymore. And suddenly, all right, well, you're too old to lay. Now we're going to eat you. So you get lots of long, slow cooking there. But as you said too, chicken cacciatore. So, you know, hunter's chicken, you know, with tomatoes, rosemary, oregano, olives, red wine. Beef and Guinness stew is another favorite one, or Irish stew using lamb or even mutton, or beef and Guinness. It's another great one. It sounds like a pie filling, right? Really?
0: Yes.
1: But you're having it in a bowl. So you're not messing around with a crust. Hungarian goulash is another favorite one. Yeah. Some originally people would make that with veal, but you know, also beef, but so beef, paprika, capsicums, potatoes, onions. Sometimes you get a little sour cream at the very end there too. And then if you're going, you know, sort of the top end of town, if you're feeling fancy, seafood stews. So things like bouillabaisse, or another one is called chopino, which is sort of an Italian-American one, which is a little bit spicier than bouillabaisse, but you get tomatoes and fennel, saffron, prawns, shellfish, and then meaty, firm whitefish. So imagine some beautiful WA snapper in the mix. Mm. Yeah, it's pretty good. Hard to argue with on a cold day.
0: Oh, for sure. You're making me feel like I've got to make one of these this week, actually, just a winter stew in the afternoon and let it cook. Because what's the secret? It's the slow cooker has been around for a long time. They had a bit of a resurgence. The slow cooker makes things pretty easy, doesn't it?
1: It does. It's kind of a funny thing because it was originally invented because For anyone who's Jewish, the idea is that you can't cook on the Sabbath. You're not meant to be doing any work on the Sabbath. So you start dinner the night before. In the old days, you would actually start your stew in the stove, and then you take it down to the bakery, and they just chuck it in the oven, which would be off for the Sabbath, and then it is the falling heat of the oven would just slowly cook it. And then they said, well, what if we did a modern version of that and created a cooker that did the same thing but overnight? And so they did that to make a specific stew called cholent, which actually comes from the French chaud, meaning hot, and Lent meaning slow, for slow cooking. So this comes to Australia like in the late 70s. And actually, I think it was a concrete company called Monier that brought it out in burnt orange or like avocado green or something like that. And yeah, it changed the way people were able to cook. It was meant to be like the working woman's friend. You know, that way you could put it on overnight. And then, you know, that way when you come home from work the next day, dinner's already ready.
0: Nice. Now, before I let you go, any other tips? Now, you touched on, sometimes a bit too thin or a bit too thick. You got to get the taste right, the flavor right. What are your chef's tips for us, Chip?
1: So the very first important thing is you got to brown, if you're using meat, and you got to brown it. So whatever you're using in terms of that meat to start with, you have to brown it. It actually does something scientific called the Maillard reaction, which is basically kind of like caramelization, really. So if you think about the difference between like fresh white bread and toast, or between sugar and caramel, that's what you get when you brown your meat. You're not sealing in juices. That's not what happens. You're creating flavor in the bottom of the pan. And I remember at cooking school, I had a chef who'd said, like, where are you going? Like, you need to finish browning that meat because there's no flavor packets here, buddy. We got to create this in the pan from scratch. So brown that meat. That will give you the depth of flavor that you're looking for. So that's the first and most important thing. And the next, I think, would be to make sure a lot of people sometimes get a little impatient. You got to cook your onions until they're soft. If they're not soft, they're going to stay crunchy even after you add the liquid, and then it's going to be kind of weird. So make sure that your meat is browned and your onions soft, and you're already on the right track.
0: All right. Now, a couple of quick questions or a question and a comment before I let you go from a listener. This one wants to know what type of wines are best to use in stews. Now, I'm thinking probably, well, if it's beef, it's going to be red wine, isn't it? But you don't use anything too fancy when it's in a stew, do you?
1: No, but it's got to be good enough to drink. So if
0: Right.
1: you've got something that's been sitting on the bench for a week and you taste it and it's like halfway to a salad dressing, don't do it. Okay, because it's going to be, if it doesn't taste good enough for you to drink, you shouldn't be using it in your cooking. It does not get improved through the cooking process. So no, it doesn't have to be fancy. And sometimes you're looking for something that isn't too distinctive. So in that sense, things that have a more subtle flavor to them. So you don't want something that tastes like it's all raspberry jam, or something that tastes like a Sauvignon Blanc, because sometimes people describe that as cat's pee on a gooseberry bush. So yeah, it's anything that's going to make you pucker, or yeah. So yeah, it's normally something that's more neutral flavored is better.
0: Sounds good. And just finally, this message from Craig. This is a quick story. He says a friend of his went to an army reserve training camp and told this story that the first night the cook prepared a casserole. It wasn't very good, and there was plenty left uneaten. The second night, the leftovers were served up and described as stew. Again, it wasn't very good. The third night, the still remaining leftovers were served up, but this time topped with mashed potato and described as shepherd's pie. I can't confirm if this is true, but it makes a good story, says Craig.
1: Yeah, it sounds very reasonable. It's like that's what you got to beware of, the seafood special on the Monday. It's whatever's left over from the weekend.
0: Dr. Chip Van Dyke, thanks so much.
1: Thanks for having
0: We'll
1: me.
0: chat to you again next week. Here's our food historian based at the University of Waikato in New Zealand. That is good. Good timing in the middle of winter on this chilly morning. That has inspired me to make a stew at 9 minutes to six now on 102.5 ABC Perth. Just 4.9 degrees outside. I'll take you to the Weather Bureau after some music from Robbie Williams.

0: Robbie Williams and Better Man on 102.5 ABC Perth. 6 minutes to six now. Off to the Weather Bureau next.
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1: 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Weather.
0: All right, at 5 to 6, let's head off to the Weather Bureau. Now, standing in for Jess for the next couple of days, at least Denver Richter at the Bureau. Hello, Denver.
5: Good morning, Mark.
0: Now, I know you've done a couple of these crosses while I've been away, but firstly, you're another one with a great name. Where do we get all these people with great names from?
5: They actually make us pick our names out of a hat when we start on the operational desk, so...
0: You got Denver Richter. That's a good name. It's a good name.
5: Thank you very much.
0: Denver, it's a chilly start to the day in Perth. What is WA looking like today?
5: It's a chilly start everywhere below Geraldton, really. South of Geraldton for this morning is having a below average start for this time of the year. So those jumpers and those jackets on this morning, definitely the right idea. We've got a little bit of patchy fog about the lower west and some evidence of some fog around Bunbury this morning, and also some frosts around parts of the Great Southern, the Wheatbelt, and even into the Goldfields this morning as well. So definitely a cooler start. Very wintry conditions, but we do have a whopping great high pressure system that's extending a ridge over WA. So that's keeping things really settled. And that'll mean those maximum temperatures can sort of get lifted up a little bit higher due to the sun being able to be fully bearing down on our state this morning. So we're looking at a top of 33 in Colombaroo for today, Karratha 28 degrees, Kalbarri 26, Kalgoorlie Boulder 17 for today. Calabarran 16 degrees, Katanning 15, Rockingham 17 degrees today, and Perth a top of 19 degrees for today. Now, as we look into the next couple of days, Mark, it's going to be more of the same, really. That high pressure system's just building over the state. We're seeing those sunny days continuing. It isn't until later on Thursday where we're really seeing the next cold front feature begin to bring some rain across the southwestern parts of the state.
0: So, a bit of rain coming later in the week. We're getting up to the next couple of days, though, some warmer temperatures, aren't we, in Perth before we get to the rain?
5: Yeah, so they're definitely going to be a little bit warmer than today, a couple of degrees extra on tomorrow, and then a couple more degrees on by Wednesday. And so 21 for tomorrow and 24 by Wednesday. And that's just, yeah, like I was saying, because that high pressure system, that sun is just not going to be impeded at all by a cloud over the Perth area. And just completely able to heat things up and give us some very nice July temperatures, 24 degrees for Thursday,
0: For Wednesday, before the rain comes after that. All right. Denver, thanks so much for that. I'll chat to you again at 7:30.
5: Sounds good, Mark.
0: See you then. Denver Richter at the Weather Bureau there. Cool start, though, just sitting on 5 degrees outside in the metro area right now. Marie, thank you for sending through your text message complete with photo after that chat for food history this morning, all about stew. Marie says, I've just put on my avocado green slow cooker with lamb shanks. Oh, do you mean avocado? She's got a photo. Does she mean avocado green is the colour of the cooker? I'm thinking, what on earth is your avocado doing in your lamb shanks with your slow cooker? The casserole or the slow cooker looks like it's avocado green in colour. Marie, if you want to give me a call and tell me what's going into that slow cooker with your lamb shanks, would you let me know? Because lamb shanks in winter, it doesn't get much better than that. Give me a call, 1300 221 0025, if you're prepared to share your lamb shanks recipe. I'll chat to you straight after the 6 o'clock news. Also this morning, there's a lot coming up. I'm back after a couple of weeks off. I'm really keen to give you some more opportunities this week to join me at the Minute to Win It quiz night next Wednesday night, Wednesday week. But before 7, in an hour from now, we'll play Minute to Win It this week. with our ABC presenters. Nadia Mitsopoulos is first cab off the rank this morning. She will test her knowledge against the clock just before 7 o'clock. That is going to be fun. And we've got the golden ticket back. Yes, it is back. Some fantastic prizes for you to win. You just need the code word, and I'll give it to you for the very first time just after 6 o'clock this morning. So I hope you can stay with me. Lots to come on the breakfast program for this Monday.
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0: Good morning, Tony Carr with ABC News. The federal government says national security agencies are aware of the location of the last known Islamic State group-linked Australian woman in Syria. Hodan Abi has been in Syria for more than a decade and was issued with a return permit from the federal government last month. The ABC can reveal Ms. Abi allegedly acted as an enforcer of Sharia law in the Kurdish detention camps, threatened other women and engaged in acts of violence. Home Affairs Minister Tony Burke says while the woman can return to Australia, she may be reconsidering.
1: Our agencies are aware of her location, but obviously she may well, having seen some people who returned be arrested on arrival at the airport, she'd be weighing up the different things that she's done and would be making a decision as to whether or not she in fact ever returns.
0: A Four Corners investigation reveals flaws in affordable housing schemes that are designed to deliver cheap homes for renters who need them most. Pat McGrath reports.
2: Four Corners analysed almost 2 months' worth of real estate ads for affordable rental housing in New South Wales and Victoria. The results show few were actually affordable for single people and single parents on low incomes. Most of the 127 properties in New South Wales would cost more than 30% of their income, the broadly accepted definition of housing stress. The data showed almost half of the advertised properties did not apply the full 20% market discount outlined in the state's affordable housing guidelines. The New South Wales government is currently reviewing those guidelines.
0: Political commentator Peter Kennedy says the importance of the defence portfolio is clear after WA Premier Roger Cook took on the responsibility. Mr Cook announced the change in a cabinet reshuffle following the departure of long-standing Minister Paul Papalia. Part of the defence portfolio includes leading the state's responsibilities under the AUKUS agreement between Australia, the United States and the United Kingdom. Mr Kennedy says the Premier's decision to take on the defence portfolio is a clear indication of his priorities.
3: The fact that Mr Cook's taken it on, it indicates the status that he sees for the portfolio and also the importance of it to the state's economy. A very significant move.
0: Australian universities will be required to adopt formal definitions of anti-Semitism and introduce transparent complaints processes. Tom Lowry has the details.
4: The federal government had foreshadowed changes to governance standards for universities, including in the wake of the Bondi terror attack last year, but is now detailing its plans. Universities will be required to adopt definitions of anti-Semitism, Islamophobia, and racism towards Aboriginal and Torres Strait Islander people, but the government is not mandating how they are defined. Transparency measures are also being introduced, including requiring the salaries of vice-chancellors to be made public, and spending on consultants. The sector's regulator will have its powers strengthened to help enforce the new rules from next year.
0: Officials in Thailand say a huge fire that engulfed a pub in Bangkok early this morning has killed at least 27 people. Rescuers say the fire was reported around midnight local time. Footage shared online by first responders shows a huge blaze raging out of the front door of the pub in the northern part of the Thai capital as people try to flee. Iran says the Strait of Hormuz is closed, but the US president and his country's military insist the shipping lane is open. Here's Middle East correspondent Matthew Doran.
5: The war of words is being backed by the exchange of fire across the Persian Gulf. The US military hit 140 different targets in another wave of strikes over the weekend after a ship was attacked trying to get through the Strait of Hormuz. Iran, in response, launched missiles and drones at US bases in the Gulf states and in Jordan. Donald Trump argues the strait is open to traffic and says the US military will make sure ships can pass. But Iran's Revolutionary Guard insists it's closed, and the country's top negotiator is warning the US against making further threats, or it will face the consequences. Matthew Doran, ABC News, Jerusalem.
0: In tennis, defending champion Jannik Sinner has made it back-to-back men's singles titles at Wimbledon with a four-set win over second seed Alexander Zverev. The Italian world number one dropped the first set in a tiebreak before winning the next three sets to claim his 10th win over the German on tour. WA's weather, the chance of showers near the coast, near the south and Eucla coasts in Perth, mostly sunny with light winds and a forecast top today of 19. The outlook, sunny and 21 tomorrow, sunny and 24 on Wednesday before showers return on Thursday 22. Currently in Perth, it's 5 degrees.
6: 102.5 ABC Perth. Traffic. It's 6:05 on this Monday morning. Let's get a first check of the roads. Soph at Main Roads, good morning to you.
7: Good morning, Givo. Welcome back to work. And now, no incidents to report at this stage. We do have the Mitchell Freeway flowing well, and the Kwinana Freeway northbound is just under speed. Mortimer Road merge, and then busy Thomas Road to Rowley Road. Graham Farmer Freeway and the Northbridge Tunnel are both moving well in both directions. Tonkin and Roe are all clear for delays at this stage. Just a couple of metro hotspots. Paterson Road northbound at Mandra Road in Kwinana Beach and Rockingham Road northbound at Angatel Road in Naval Base. Please drive safely. That's the latest from Main Roads.
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6: Good morning. It is very nice to be back with you. 6:06 on this Monday, the 13th of July. Big thanks to Christian, who filled in for, well, almost 2 weeks. Then Ollie Peterson couldn't help himself, jumping in the chair on Friday and becoming a Dockers fan in the process. What a disgrace. I turned my back for 5 minutes and the whole place has gone all Frio mad. Well, they deserve it. They're premiership favourites. They've beaten the second top side in Sydney the other night and they are flying. But all a bit of fun. Bit of competition in here for a couple of reasons. I've got this Minute to Win It quiz night coming up next Wednesday night. And some of the other programs get to host a table and they've been giving away some tickets, as you've probably heard. And what we're going to do this week for Minute to Win It on The Breakfast Show is battle it out among the ABC presenters. I am looking forward to this because there is going to be so much rivalry and competitive spirit coming through. You think the AFL might be heading towards finals fever. Wait till you see these ABC presenters going head to head. Nadia will join me just before 7 o'clock this morning. She is the first to pit her skills against our Minute to Win It quiz and some of the others to follow during the week. So make sure you stay tuned. Giving away tables as well to the quiz night over the next few days. Stay listening for that. And it's pretty exciting now. With the new week comes another giveaway with our golden ticket. It is back.

0: back starting today. I'll give you the code word in the next 5 minutes or so. You just got to stay listening. I'll give you a code word and I'll tell you some of those terrific prizes that are up for grabs. Got plenty to come on The Breakfast Show this morning. All of that, lots to give away. And I'm also celebrating Play School's 60th birthday. That's coming up soon.
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0: What else happened while I was away? There's been a bit going on. I noticed some of those changes to Roger Cook's cabinet announced over the weekend with Paul Papalia, the Labor MP, stepping down for family reasons, and Daniel Pastorelli takes his spot in the cabinet. Some of the portfolios shuffled around over the weekend with the new guy, Daniel Pastorelli, getting mines, petroleum and exploration, as well as water. Roger Cook, as you heard in the news, taking on defence industry, as well as tourism, which was previously held by Rhys Whitby. Tony Booty, the Attorney General, takes on corrective services. That's always a tough job. And, of course, it all means there'll be a by-election over the next month or two in that seat, Paul Papalia's seat of Secret Harbour. So a bit to play out there. I also noticed while I was away that Telstra outage making news. And Telstra is set to appear before a Senate inquiry to answer questions about last week's nationwide outage. The Federal Minister, Jason Clare, has spoken to Sky News saying that Telstra could be facing a fine worth millions of dollars.
3: It could potentially be a fine of $30 million. That's what the law is now. You know, this is serious. People could have died. Telstra's let a country down. Triple O shouldn't go down.
0: One question is, would domestic mobile roaming have helped with reducing the impacts of that nationwide outage? The nation's leading communications advocacy group says it's time to take another look at it, a decade after it was ruled out by the consumer watchdog. Carol Bennett from the Australian Communications Consumer Action Network has just been speaking about this on Radio National, explaining how domestic roaming would work.
4: Domestic mobile roaming lets a phone connect to any available network when a customer's own provider has no coverage in that area. So it's used around the world. New Zealand, Canada, comparable countries are already doing this. We don't need any additional infrastructure to do this. We've got the towers, we've got the infrastructure in place. It's a case of urging or requiring the telcos to share it. But look, if network outages are inevitable, and given the complexity of the system that the telcos argue now, no amount of fines or incentives are going to change, that is what they say. Well, you know, should the public and businesses be expected to have multiple networks available to them? Do we have to go and sign up to several different plans to ensure that we have the reliability in the system, or should we put the onus on the telcos to share their infrastructure? And if it can be done elsewhere in the world, it can be done here. If we're having the sort of outages we saw last week, this is a huge issue, and it's a huge issue for safety, but it's a huge issue for businesses. I mean, last week we saw rail networks go down, public transport, we saw payment systems not working, we saw freight systems grind to a halt. I mean, these are massive economic impacts on the entire community, not to mention, you know, people losing work, people not being able to get their kids to school. All of the impacts of that are enormous. I mean, the question is, can we afford not to have domestic mobile roaming?
0: Domestic mobile roaming. That's Carol Bennett from the Australian Communications Consumer Action Network. It's 11 past 6 on 102.5 ABC Perth. There's also been plenty of sports news for me to catch up on while I've been away. I've mentioned the footy and the Dockers flying, two games clear on top of the ladder. The Eagles did all right yesterday against the Bulldogs, led midway through the third quarter before being overrun, but plenty of positive signs out of that. Wimbledon overnight, Jannik Sinner has won the men's singles title, beating Alexander Zverev in four close sets. And Cruz Hewitt, the 17-year-old son of Leighton Hewitt, lost the final of the boys' singles to American Jordan Lee. 7-5 in the third set. That was a really tight final. And, of course, I have been keeping half an eye on the World Cup. The final four teams are preparing for this week's do-or-die semi-finals. France is set to take on Spain on Wednesday. That is early in the morning for us, about 3 a.m. And the same time the following morning will be England and Argentina. Amanda Shalala from ABC Sport has been following the tournament and is in Miami.
5: I think England fans can be confident about making it into the

0: final, at least. They're going to take on Argentina. Both those teams played yesterday. And I would say neither of them was necessarily convincing in the manner in which they won, but they have shown a real never-say-die attitude, a real determination to keep fighting no matter what is happening. All the odds stacked against them, the searing heat here or everything going against Argentina, falling behind. They still managed to find a way to win these games throughout all of the knockout stage. It hasn't been easy for England or for Argentina. We know the footballing history between these two countries as well. The storied history, 40 years ago, the hand of God. There's been such a great rivalry between England and Argentina. So I think it's fantastic to see it go to another level here. And I would say that the Three Lions have a real chance of toppling Argentina, largely thanks to Jude Bellingham and the absolutely incredible tournament he's having, basically carrying England on his back to this point. I think this will be a blockbuster, though. Spain have been close behind in terms of being the second best performed teams in the quality of football they've put on the pitch throughout the tournament. So this is a game that could be worthy of a final. We get it in the semi-finals, but I still think France and just the quality that they have across the park, from Mbappe at the front to Magnon right at the back, they're so good, 1 through 11. And then on the bench as well, they're incredibly stacked. So Spain has relied on Mikel Merino to give them a couple of late winners off the bench, but I think France will get it done in regulation time. There you go. Don't replay any of this. These are my grand, bold predictions.
1: Amanda Shalala there. That's going to be fascinating to watch. I'll be able to bring you these results as they're happening, because 3 a.m. Wednesday, France against Spain. 3 a.m. Thursday, England, Argentina in the semi-finals of the World Cup.
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1: Now, if you're just tuning in, just before 6 o'clock, food history on a Monday morning. I was chatting to Chip Van Dyke about stews this morning and some other slow-cooked meals. That prompted Marie to text in with a photo of her slow cooker doing its thing this morning. Marie, I asked you to phone in with your secret recipe. Hello.
4: Hello, how are you?
1: I'm well. You're doing some lamb shanks, are you?
4: Yes. Chip mentioned in the 70s they made them in burnt orange and avocado green. Well, that's the original from the 70s, the avocado green.
1: Oh, the avocado green slow cooker. Still going strong 50 years
4: still
1: later.
4: Still going strong. Yep, yep.
1: It's how
4: still
1: good.
4: Going strong. Every winter it comes out.
1: Oh, and I love it. And what's in your lamb shanks?
4: So I browned those and then I just put in the usual whatever's around really, but you know, carrot and celery for sure.
1: Yep.
4: And I've put a turnip and potatoes in this one. I think that was about it. And then tomatoes, Worcestershire sauce, tomato paste, and a stock. I'm not too fussed about what sort of stock goes in them. Chicken stock or beef stock, depending on what's in the cupboard.
1: Yep. And your spices? Herbs. Yeah, herbs and spices. What do you put in? A bit of thyme?
4: Thyme and oregano and always a bay leaf and a celery top. I always sit that in the top tooth because I just like the flavour of that. And sometimes if I've got a lemon, I might put in a bit of the lemon peel. It's like a bouquet garnish.
1: Yeah. Now, I'm all for that except the bay leaf. I don't know if you've listened to me before with Chip. I've said before, I reckon the bay leaf is the most overrated thing. It doesn't do anything.
4: See, I'm the opposite. Most slow cooked, any casseroles, even soups, I always sit that on the top and I think it makes a big difference. Don't ever eat it. I can't. That's awful.
1: But No. All right. Well, I'll trust you, Marie. You sound like you know what you're doing more than me. What time do you want me round? That sounds delicious. Thanks for sharing your recipe.
4: I'm already feeding your family. Yes.
1: I'm sure you are. Thanks for sharing your recipe with me.
4: You'll enjoy it.
1: I will. Thanks, Marie. You have a great day too. Thanks so much and good luck with your slow cooking. It's 17 past 6 on this Monday morning. If you missed the news on Friday, there was the death of an Australian musician, saxophonist Andy Bickers, mainly known for his work with Cold Chisel. He was around for a long time, though, as a saxophonist working and touring with Midnight Oil, the Eagles, Silverchair, made a big contribution to Australian music. Cold Chisel was what he was mainly known for many years. Andy Bickers. Bickers lost his battle with cancer on Friday. Here's some of his work.

0: Cole Chisel and My Baby. Playing that one because Andy Bickers features on that as the saxophonist. The news came through on Friday that he died after a battle with cancer. It's 21 past six now on 102.5 ABC Perth. Well, speaking of death and diseases, unfortunately, dementia is now the leading cause of death in Australia. So a lot of families are being impacted or will be impacted by dementia. And with no cure, there's still so much we don't know. And understandably, dementia is often portrayed in a fairly negative light. But one Perth professional wants to change that. Amanda Burnby is a neurological physiotherapist, and she got in touch with the ABC Breakfast program. Hello, Amanda.
1: Hi, Mark. How are you going?
0: Yeah, going well. Thank you. Firstly, what is a neurological physiotherapist?
1: So a neurological physiotherapist focuses on retraining the brain. So you may know of somebody who's had a stroke, or perhaps you've seen on TV. And what happens is a person experiences sudden weakness, usually down one side of their body. And in that moment, the muscles and the joints

0: points themselves are usually fine. The problem is it's the brain's control center that's been affected by the stroke, and it means that the messages are no longer getting through to the area that's been impacted. So a neurological physio's job is to retrain the healthy, unaffected areas of the brain to adapt, to work better, and to try and pick up the tasks of that side of the body or function that's been impacted. And in many ways, dementia is very similar. Whilst we can't, unfortunately, repair the parts of the brain that have been impacted by disease, we can support the other areas of the brain to work at their best and to try and adapt and pick up new tasks. This has actually got a very complicated word called neuroplasticity. Mm-hmm. And I don't often use scientific terms when I talk to families or people, but this is a word that a lot of people have heard and they don't really understand. And it is the backbone for neurorehabilitation and what we do. So neuroplasticity is just talking to the brain, the healthy brain's ability to learn, adapt, and form new connections. So that's what we're trying to do when we're doing any sort of rehabilitation.
1: When it comes to dementia, there's so much misconception. There's a lot of misunderstanding. There's people, you know, get a diagnosis, they're not sure what to do. It impacts on families and all sorts of people. What are you saying you can do when you've got dementia? It doesn't have to mean that's the end of the world, does it?
0: Absolutely not, no. And many, many, many people live well with dementia. So I truly believe people need to understand. They don't need more information. They need to understand the information that they've got. We're living in a world overflowing with information. There are websites and brochures and podcasts and webinars everywhere. And by the time people would come to me in my consulting role, they had information coming out of their ears, but what they didn't have was understanding. I liken it to standing in front of a locked door. So information is what's behind the door, but understanding is the key. If you can get understanding, you can unlock that door and open up many, many pathways for the journey ahead.
1: So talk to me about brain health. You know, we talk about physical health. Yep. It's the age-old story, isn't it? When you see a broken limb, you sort of work on fixing it. What about brain health?
0: Absolutely. And I love this. I've actually created a flyer called 10 Simple Ways to Support Brain Health. There are so many things we can do, whether we have dementia or not. It's suitable for anybody who has a brain. Do you want me to run through them quickly?
1: Yeah,
0: because
1: yeah.
0: I think
1: give us a
0: lot
1: bit of a list.
0: Get a lot of benefit out of this. Okay. So the first thing is staying social and connected with others. That is really, really great for our brain health. Keeping active, we know, moving our body and keeping our body functioning and strong is really good for our body, but also our brain health. Challenging your mind is really, really important. And that's one of the things that I specialize in. There are certain therapies you can do that target areas of the brain impacted by dementia, but certainly just keeping yourself engaged in life as much as you can is really, really wonderful.
1: Yeah.
0: Sleep well is another really good one. That's when the brain resets. And a big one I want to say is check hearing, because
1: yes,
0: hearing loss has been associated with dementia. Many, many, many, many adults have hearing impairments and they don't like hearing aids, and so they don't wear them. But people need to understand that by not wearing hearing aids, you are in a way starving your brain of wonderful cognitive stimulation from conversations and things that are happening around you. So you just need that understanding, and sometimes that can be enough to convince someone to even just wear the hearing aids sometimes. And hearing aids have also come a long way in their development. Hearing, vision, all of our senses, they're so important for feeding information into our brain. And again, this comes down to the understanding. Once you understand this, you're back in control and you can make choices to support your brain health.
1: On 102.5 ABC Perth, you're listening to Amanda Burnby, who's a neurological physio based here in Perth and works with people living with dementia. One of the things when you were talking about understanding earlier on, one of the issues, and I know this through some of the voluntary work I do with Dementia Australia, there's a bit of frustration that the understanding can exist in the medical fraternity as well. You know, there's still a lot that people don't know, and probably improvements that need to be made, you know, in the medical profession as well, isn't there, Amanda?
0: Absolutely. And, you know, through no fault of the health professionals, I trained in university many years ago. 2001 was my first job. And back at university, we were not being taught anything about dementia. And I recently returned from the International Dementia Conference in Sydney. And I'm sad to say that one of the specialists got up and said that at the moment dementia is being taught over a couple of days in medical school right now. So unfortunately, we've got the world's leading cause of death that is impacting so many people, and yet we have a health system that doesn't really understand it because we're not putting in place the education and understanding for our doctors and gerontologists who have the awful job, and it's an awful job, of giving this diagnosis and the responsibility that comes with managing it.
1: Well, I'm just about out of time, but finally, I'd love you to give a bit of a message. I know you, as I said, you work with people who are living with dementia. It's a diagnosis you don't want, but it is, and there are, you know, one of the key takeaways I always think is no two people, no two cases are the same. Everyone's different. But what's the message you want to get across to someone if you have received that diagnosis?
0: Look, if people are listening who have received a diagnosis of dementia or are worried they may be developing it, I want you to know that this disease doesn't define who you are. It's an illness, much like diabetes, arthritis, or heart disease. And I like to use the analogy of a briefcase. Imagine dementia is a briefcase that you have to carry through life. It will get annoying. Some days it will feel heavy. Some days you may feel like throwing it at people. But it's just a briefcase. You are not the briefcase. It is something you have to carry and live with. And the stronger and fitter you make yourself, the better you can carry that briefcase. And the more your family and friends understand how that briefcase feels to hold, the more they can support you and not accidentally make it heavier for you to carry.
1: Lovely message. Amanda, thanks for your time this morning.
0: All right. Thank you so much.
1: That's Amanda Burnby, a neurological physiotherapist based here in Perth. And like Amanda, if you have a story or an issue that you want to contact me about, feel free to send me an email. It's markg@abc.net.au. markg@abc.net.au. Coming up after 6:30, I promise I'll give you this code word for the golden ticket, which is back from today. And when we play Minute to Win It, my goodness, we're going to have some fun with this week. It's the ABC presenters going head to head, and Nadia Mitsopoulos is first up this morning. You don't want to miss it. 6:30.
2: Good morning, Tony Carr with ABC News. The ABC can reveal that the last known Islamic State group-linked woman in Syria, Hodan Abi, allegedly acted as an enforcer of Sharia law in the Kurdish detention camps, threatened other women, and engaged in acts of violence. Stephanie March reports.
3: A security source in Al Roj, who doesn't want to be named, describes Hodan Abi as a cunning, threatening figure and the driving force behind many of the problems in the camp. They say she spent time in an informal prison during her time in the camp and arranged marriages for women by phone. Former US diplomat Peter Galbraith, who spent time in Al Roj, says his sources also say she was an Islamic State true believer.
4: They say that she was very radical.
3: Ms. Abi's lawyers have not responded to request for comment about these allegations.
2: A top advisor to the federal government is calling for a rethink of affordable housing models as the country embarks on a discounted rental home building boom. Pat McGrath reports.
5: Susan Lloyd-Hurwitz was CEO of property developer giant Mirvac and now chairs the National Housing Supply and Affordability Council. She's highlighted flaws in affordable housing schemes that tie discounted rents to market rates.
6: If you live in Sydney, something that's 25% below market rent isn't affordable.
5: She says affordable housing should be permanent, not turned over to the private market after 10, 15 or 25 years. The case with multiple schemes around the country. The Federal Housing Minister, Claire O'Neill, acknowledged there were challenges with pegging affordable rents to market rates, but defended a national plan to build 30,000 discounted rentals by the end of 2029.
2: Political commentator Peter Kennedy says it's a big challenge for Daniel Pastorelli to show what he's made of after being announced as WA Labor's newest cabinet minister. Mr. Pastorelli has been assigned the mines and petroleum portfolio. Mr. Kennedy says the management of the mines portfolio will be a significant test for Mr. Pastorelli as a politician.
7: It's a great opportunity for Mr. Pastorelli. He's been earmarked as one for future promotion, and these are important areas in the state's economy, particularly mineral exploration. How he handles that will be a major test for Mr. Pastorelli.
2: Digital arrival cards for international travellers arriving in Australia are set to be rolled out around the country. A trial of the digital cards has been underway for some passengers arriving on international flights into Sydney, Brisbane and Melbourne, replacing the paper cards currently in use. That trial will be extended to include other capital cities by

0: the end of this year. From next year, the digital cards will be available to all passengers arriving in Australia, with their aim of cutting down the amount of time travellers spend moving through airports. The US president insists the Strait of Hormuz is open to shipping traffic, even as Iran's Revolutionary Guard argues it's closed for the foreseeable future. Middle East correspondent Matthew Doran reports.
1: The US and Iran have traded further strikes over the weekend after a ship trying to get through the Strait of Hormuz was attacked. The US said it hit 140 different targets in Iran in response to that, as it tries to stop Iran interfering in the shipping lane, while Iran launched missiles and drones at the Gulf states targeting US military sites in retaliation. Donald Trump has said the strait is open to traffic and the US military is making sure it stays that way. But the regime in Tehran says the opposite, insisting it retains control of the strait and telling the US to stop issuing threats or face the consequences. Matthew Doran, ABC News, Jerusalem.
0: Police in Thailand say a huge fire that engulfed a pub in Bangkok early this morning has killed at least 27 people. Rescuers say the fire was reported around midnight local time. The men's world number one tennis player Jannik Sinner has secured back-to-back singles titles at Wimbledon. Glenn Lauder reports.
2: Four sets of compelling tennis.
3: The Italian fell short in the past three Grand Slams but has returned to the winner's circle at the All England Club. Sinner last tasted major success at the same venue a year ago but found himself a set down against the German second seed Alexander Zverev. The world number one rallied, taking the final 6-7, 7-6, 6-3, 6-4, making up for his loss in the US Open final, the Australian Open semis, and his second round exit at the French Open.
4: Holding this one more time, it means the world to me.
3: The win is Sinner's fifth at a Grand Slam and extends his winning run over Zverev to 10 matches.
0: WA's weather, the chance of showers near the south and Eucla coast. In Perth, mostly sunny with light winds and a forecast top today of 19. The outlook sunny in 21 tomorrow, sunny in 24 on Wednesday, before showers return on Thursday 22. Currently in Perth, it's 4.4 degrees.
5: 102.5 ABC Perth. Traffic.
6: It's 25 to 7 as we head back to main roads for an update. Hello, Soph. What's happening this morning?
7: Morning, Givo. No incidents to report still. Great news. It's just on the freeways. The southbound run is under speed, Burns Beach Road, and then Ocean Reef Road to Warwick Road. On the northbound run, busy Mortimer Road to Rowley Road. No delays on the Graham Farmer Freeway. The Tonkin Highway is slow both directions at Welshpool Road East, and the Roe Highway is moving well. Please drive safely. That's the latest from Main Roads.
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6: Yeah, good timing. I was just playing you that little Play School reminder, their 60th anniversary celebration. You know, it is the longest running children's TV show in Australian history, still going strong. And I'm going to speak to one of the co-hosts, one of the current co-hosts, Alex Papps, in the next 10 minutes about the big 60th birthday celebrations. Officially happens this coming Saturday, 60 years since Play School first went to air. I'm going to have some fun with Minute to Win It this week because Nadia will join me on the line to be today's contestant. Yeah, you guys, you get a bit of a rest this week. You can save up all your knowledge and skills for next week, and maybe you can try to come along to our quiz night next Wednesday night. But this week, as we build up to that Minute to Win It quiz night, we're going to pit the ABC presenters against each other. Whoa, I like a bit of friendly rivalry. When I can sit back and ask the questions, I don't have to be involved, really. I can just see who comes out on top. Nadia will play Minute to Win It in the next 20 minutes. Now, also starting today, I've been mentioning this golden ticket. It is back, and I am going to give you the code word right now. So listen up. The word you need today is Fremantle. When you hear the cue to call at around 7:20 this morning, be caller number 8 with the code word Fremantle, and you'll go into that golden ticket draw. Now listen to some of these prizes. 2 tickets to see the Fremantle Dockers against the Western Bulldogs later this month. 2 tickets to see Kate Sobrano at the Astor Theatre. 2 tickets to Come Alive, the Greatest Showman Circus Spectacular down on the foreshore. A couple of tickets to Macbeth performing.

performed by the Western Australian Ballet at His Majesty's Theatre. A couple of tickets to see musical stand-up comedian Bill Bailey at the Riverside Theatre. Tickets to At What Cost, presented by the Yiriyakin Theatre Company. That's a great bundle of prizes. One person will win the golden ticket. You'll get to see it all on us. So, especially if you've never entered, you've never rung, you've never won before, I'd love to hear from you. Try your luck. 7:20, be listening.

0: 20 past 7, be listening out and be caller number 8. That number, 1-300-222-1025. And if you miss out, we'll be doing it for the next couple of weeks. And across the day, 7:20 and then 10:20 with Nadia, 2:20 with Joe and 5:20 with Ollie. The golden ticket is back.
1: 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Finance.
0: And Sarah Wells is back, our finance expert. In fact, you probably went nowhere. I was the one with some time off. Good morning.
2: Good morning, Giv. I was just saying it's great to have you back.
0: Oh, thanks. Thanks. Nice to chat with you. What have I missed out on? What's been happening on the markets?
2: Oh, look, last Friday saw Asian markets rally, driven by a major rebound in tech and, you guessed it, AI-related stocks. Now, our ASX 200 had a strong session, managed to charge 0.5% higher to snap a brutal four-day losing streak. However, the market did finish 0.9% down, closing at 8,806 points. Now, over in Europe, stock markets closed mixed but largely steady. The pan-euro halted a mid-week rout, managing to claw back minor gains. Now, despite the AI rally cooling off and geopolitical friction heating up in the Middle East, the FTSE managed to close 0.25% up. But over on Wall Street, they closed higher as a relentless enthusiasm for AI intelligence and a monumental semiconductor market debut did manage to overshadow escalating geopolitical tensions in the Middle East. We saw the S&P 500 up 0.42. It gained 1.2% for the week. The Dow managed to close up 0.29, and it managed to be flat despite Friday's gains. And the NAS, it managed to close up 0.29% also and managed to lead a 1.7% gain for the week. So some good results coming out of Wall Street on Friday.
0: Yeah, at the end of the week. And then what do you think we'll be up to start the week today?
2: Look, we're expected to have a really good start to the week. I think it's because you're back, Gibbo. We're about to open today. Our futures have got us up 43 points or 0.5% higher. So to sort of match what we saw on Friday and close the week. Oil prices are down. We've got the crude oil down 0.95 to US 71.41 a barrel. And Brent crude was also down 0.4 to US $76.01 a barrel. Gold futures are down on rate hike bets. That's down 0.65% to US $4,113.70 an ounce. Our Aussie dollar is buying 69.38 US cents, but our stock to watch as we start the week. We've got Aroa shares. Bell Potter sees a major upside in Aroa Biosurgery Limited, or ASX ticker ARX, shares at their current levels. Now, they've commented beyond the clinical readouts, they think the second half of this calendar year should bring some further clarity on the reimbursement environment. And this morning on that news, the broker has retained its buy rating and a $1.09 price target on the biotech company shares. And Gibbo, that's your morning markets wrap for today.
0: Thank you very much. Thank you for your well wishes. Sarah Wells, chat to you again tomorrow.
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0: 19 minutes to 7. Hey, if you haven't ventured outside yet this morning, take a jacket. It is just 4 degrees in the city this morning, 3 degrees in the Swan Valley. It is chilly. We are expected to get to 19 degrees today and mostly sunny conditions. Hey, you know when you fly back from some overseas location, you have to fill in one of those orange arrival cards and you might be scrambling for a pen on the flight or trying to remember the details or make a mistake and have to get a new one. It can all be a bit tricky when you've been on a plane for hours. But all of that is about to become a thing of the past. The federal government is spending over $50 million to modernise Australia's borders. The digital alternative to incoming passenger cards, which will be filled out by everyone entering the country, it is set to be rolled out more widely over the next 2 years. The Home Affairs Minister, Tony Burke, has just been speaking about this on News Breakfast on ABC TV. He says after testing the digital version around the country, it is ready to be rolled out.
4: We've spent a good length of time trialling it, effectively through the Qantas app, initially for people coming from New Zealand and then for Qantas flights along the East Coast, we've been trialling it, and it's working. And so we're ready now to be able to start the rollout. You know, it'll take quite a few months as the rollout goes on, but it'll go to airports across the country. It'll end up being there for cruise liners as well. And what it means, finally, like, a lot of us have been in the situation at the end of a

0: flight when the cards get handed out. And you're not always at your best at the end of a flight. And, you know, people are scrambling around. Who's got a pen? What's the name of this flight again? What on earth is the phone number of my next of kin? What's the address of the hotel that I'm meant to be staying at? It all gets thrown at the end of a flight. And then the fact that you're dealing with pieces of cardboard just slows the process down anyway. This means, you know, 72 hours before you board the flight, but most people realistically do it once they get to the airport. You just get the information in, gives you a QR code, and then it's pretty seamless once you get there. And subsequently, yeah, which is a good national security thing, it means if we need to get data quickly, we're searching rather than telling somebody there's a box with a containing a card on the third shelf in the fourth corridor of some shed somewhere.
1: That's Home Affairs Minister Tony Burke speaking to the ABC this morning. So, look, if you want to share your thoughts, 1300 221 0025. I'm fairly confident that mostly this is a good thing, isn't it? Sometimes you arrive in other countries and it all seems a little easier. In Australia, we've had that same orange form that we've had to fill out for all those years. It looks like it will be a thing of the past and it will be done digitally. I think that's a good idea. Tell me if I'm wrong. 1300 221 0025 is the number to get in touch this morning. Well, I wanted to chat also about a bit of the footy news that's been happening over the past few days. We know that the Dockers were in action last Thursday night, and Ollie and Nadia hijacked the breakfast studio on Friday to gloat about the Dockers, and she's had a little victory, Nadia, by recruiting Ollie to the Dockers team of supporters, by the sound of it. He's easy to convince, you know, put him up the top of the ladder and he's anyone's. And then yesterday, the West Coast Eagles did pretty well, I thought. They didn't quite get the job done against the Bulldogs, but it was a pretty spirited performance, and Harley Reid was so good with 27 disposals, 9 clearances, a ripping goal. Tim Kelly was good through the middle. Young Willem Dersma did well. Job Shanahan kicked a couple of goals. The Eagles led by 14 points midway through the third quarter, but then it kind of fell apart, and the last quarter, it was the inaccurate kicking. 4 goals straight for the Bulldogs, 1.5 for the Eagles. Aaron Norton kicking, 5 goals? And they ended up winning by 16 points, the Bulldogs. So here's a bit of what Eagles coach Andrew McWalter had to say.
2: Definitely disappointing to lose. I thought today was a winnable game for us. I thought we gave ourselves a great chance to win. Accuracy hurt us in the end. It was an arm wrestle that game for majority of the game. Became a game of just taking your moments, and I thought Doggies probably just did that a little bit better than us in the end, and disappointing. We've been, for a while now, we've been okay in games, but unfortunately just couldn't quite get over the line, so we'll butter up and we'll take some learnings out of this. There were some positives for sure, the way we played. We've got a 6-day break now into Brizzy, so good opportunity again to play against another great team. You know, I'm really clear, I'm certain that we're a better team than we were last year, but we've still got a long way to go. We're getting some really strong performances from some individuals within our team. We're getting better at our system, but you still got to do it for longer to win AFL games of footy. So we're getting there, but we've still got work to do.
1: That pretty well sums it up. Getting there, but still got work to do. Andrew McWalter there, the coach of the West Coast Eagles on 102.5 ABC Perth, 14 minutes to 7. In 2 minutes from now, I want to have a very fun chat with you because it's a big milestone in Australian television. It is the 60th anniversary of Play School.

That's Big Me from the Foo Fighters on 102.5 ABC Perth. 11 minutes to 7. Mark Gibson with you on this Monday morning. 4 degrees outside at the moment. Now, this week marks a very significant anniversary in Australian television.

0: Now, that sounds a little bit different. It's the new theme for Play School, and this coming Saturday is 60 years since the show first went to air. Generations of Australians have been entertained by the country's longest-running children's program, and to tell us about the celebrations, current co-host Alex Papps. Hello, Alex.
1: Good morning, Mark. How are you?
0: I'm well. It's just, I know that's the new version, but it just brings back so many memories, that song.
1: I know. It really does plug into something very, very primal and nostalgic.
0: It really does. And hey, what an honour. Now, I know you've been hosting Play School for just over 20 years, but to be there for the 60th birthday, that's pretty special.
1: Yeah, look, I think we all feel very lucky to be part of the show at this particular milestone. And it's certainly not lost on any of us who present the show how beloved it is. We certainly have our own sentimental attachment to it. But when we do the live shows around the country to bear witness to that love for the show, for a show that by virtue of the fact that it's 60 years old is now truly intergenerational, which is lovely to see.
0: Mm. I mean, including the hosts. I guess we all grew up with different hosts. Are you allowed to have a favourite? Are you allowed to tell me who your favourite host has been over the years?
1: Favourite host? Yeah. Oh, well, look, I can – yeah, well, when I was growing up I hate to say it, but I'm not that far off being as old as the show. But when I was growing up in the early 70s, so it was Lorraine Bailey and Benita Collings, of course, John Waters, Alastair Smart, Jan Kingsbury. I love them all. And when I first met and worked with Benita, when I first started doing the live shows of Play School, I was genuinely starstruck. And I can recall standing on the stage rehearsing the concert in Paddington somewhere, and we were singing I'm a Little Teapot, and we were looking out to the imagined audience, but that voice, that iconic voice, and
0: yeah.
1: I was actually in the middle of singing the song, and no one would have known this, but I was actually tearing up because I thought, this is unbelievable, this full circle moment of revisiting my childhood, standing next to Benita Collings singing I'm a Little Teapot.
0: Oh,
1: unbelievable.
0: How wonderful. You must be a bit of a similar age to me, I think, Alex. Here's a little reminder of some of these former hosts.
2: I'm Benita.
3: And I'm Alistair.
4: I'm John.
5: And I'm Jan.
6: And I'm Noni.
7: And I'm Don.
8: And I'm John.
7: And this is Warren. And Warren's going to play the song about Humpty Dumpty. You know the song about Humpty Dumpty?
0: That's a lot of former hosts. It just sort of brings it all back, doesn't it?
1: Yeah, I'm not sure what the collective noun for Play School hosts is. Maybe that's a good competition to run at some point.
0: That is, isn't it? Someone very clever will come up with a word for that, a word. Now, apart from the Australian Story episode last week, what else is happening around these celebrations, Alex?
1: Well, we've got a new series of Play School that has drops this morning. It's called Party Animals, and all this week it's party themed. But of course, we've also been nominated for a Logie for Best Children's Program. So that would be a timely and lovely gift for the show to receive, I think.
0: Wouldn't it? Wouldn't

0: It. Mm. Talk to me about the importance of it then. You know, we started off very generally saying that, how generational it is. But again, when you're in that role, you've got to recognise the importance of it. How would you describe it?
1: Well, I think what we have come, what I've come to know over my time doing the show is that the importance of play as an integral part of human development. And that is, you know, recognized and backed by, you know, all sorts of studies, that the more diverse and integrated play is as a part of a child's life, the better their development. So Play School, everything that Play School does is directed towards focusing on that one child that we imagine when we look down the barrel of the camera, and making sure that that experience is as informative as possible, and hopefully acting as a springboard into real world play, so that once the child has switched off the TV or put down the tablet, that they go into their homes and, you know, find bits and pieces, make things, tell stories, are interested and curious about the world around them.
0: And therein lies the importance. I mean, hasn't the world changed over these 60 years? The technology with which kids are watching it now. But as you say, even though they might be watching it on a screen, you hope that they go away and do something a little bit more active and curious than that.
1: Yeah, look, I hope so. I think there's a lot of talk now, of course, about technology. And I think whether or not technology has found, you know, collectively speaking, our four-year-olds, it certainly will. Play School, I guess the disingenuous part of me wants Play School to remain this technology-free oasis, which is to say, again, I think very disingenuous. I think Play School needs to reflect the experience of now. Part of that is technology. And hopefully Play School models a safe and healthy use of technology. We've already started using, you know, the odd use of a mobile phone, taking a photograph or using a tablet to photograph something. I still think we should keep that at an absolute minimum. But it certainly does form part of play now. And technology can be a useful play tool.
0: Alex, I'm just laughing at some of the messages I get. I love reading this text line with everything from some of the cheeky banter that was going on between John and Noni back in the day.
1: Of course.
0: and Gary says, the collective noun would be a warmth of Play School hosts.
1: A warmth. I love that.
0: That's good.
1: Let's keep them coming. I want to hear more of them.
0: I love it. Alex, thanks for chatting to me. Look, best of luck for all these 60th celebrations and good luck with the Logies.
1: Thank you very much, Mark, and thanks for having me on this morning.
0: No worries at all. Alex Papps there, actor, singer, TV presenter, co-host of Play School, which this Saturday officially goes down for its 60th anniversary. Well, it's 4 minutes to seven. It is Monday morning, and it's time for a very special edition of our daily quiz.
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0: Well, if you're just tuning in this week, it's a little break from the usual programming. It's the ABC presenters up against each other, battling it out ahead of our Minute to Win It quiz night on Wednesday week. First up this morning, it is your morning's host, Nadia Mitsopoulos. Hello, Nadia.
3: Oh, this is ridiculous. Well, I'm down the corridor and I'm being told I'm not allowed to come into the studio. I have to do it on the phone.
0: Yes, because everyone else all week will be having to do it on the phone, and every contestant every day does it on the phone. We don't want any unfair advantage. You are on the phone.
3: How is it an unfair advantage if I walk into the studio? Well, I can't see the question.
0: Well, you might be able to. You might be able to tell by the look on my face or something. I don't know, but this is going to get so competitive. I can't wait for this.
3: I'm actually nervous, just quietly.
0: No pressure, Nadia, but do not stuff this up, all right?
3: I'm actually quite scared.
0: Here we go. Let's do this. This is Nadia Mitsopoulos and Minute to Win It, folks. Which state MP has just been elevated to Roger Cook's cabinet?
3: Daniel Pastorelli.
0: Play School is this week celebrating what significant milestone?
3: 60 years.
0: I'm glad you were listening. Taylor Swift's husband is Travis Kelce. Which NFL team does he play for?
3: The Chiefs.
0: The Fremantle Dockers beat the Sydney Swans on Thursday night by what margin?
3: 38 points.
0: How many premierships have the West Coast Eagles won?
3: Three.
0: Which of these animals is carnivorous, quokka or quoll?
3: Oh, the quokka?
0: Which WA town is Ross Solly from?

0: finger up.
1: In the 1969 hit by Three Dog Night, what number is the loneliest?
0: One.
1: What colour is the Teletubby Po?
0: Red.
1: Who is the host of the ABC's Hard Quiz?
0: Tom Gleason.
1: According to the saying, you cut off your nose to spite your what?
0: Face.
1: Yeah, I'll give you that on the buzzer. Very well done, my friend. Very well done.
0: I'm so nervous. I've been shaking. Just like, honestly, I can't believe I'm embarrassed to admit it. I was shaking. Reputations are at stake here, Gibbo.
1: Well, thankfully, with the politics question off the top, you got Daniel Pastorelli. You got 60 years for play school. You got the Chiefs, the Kansas City Chiefs of Travis Kelce. Yes. You got 38 points. You were watching. Now, my friend, the West Coast Eagles have, in fact, won 4 premierships. Count them. 4 premierships.
0: Why did I think it was 3?
1: I don't know.
0: Obviously, I've blocked the last one out.
1: We needed Qual, not the Quokka. And then you got the rest of them right. Ross Solly's from Pingrup. One is the loneliest number. Red for Poe. Tom Gleason and your nose to spite your face. 1, 2, 3, 4, 5, 6, 7, 8, 9 correct answers. Very well done.
0: Oh, thanks, Gibbo.
1: You've set the standard for the week.
0: Eagles stuffed me up again.
1: Perfect. That if you lose by 1 this week, that would just be absolutely perfect for me. I mean that just jokingly, of course. Stay tuned for your chance to enter our golden ticket draw after the 7 o'clock news.
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0: In this bulletin, a warning on the last known IS group linked Australian woman in Syria, flaws in affordable housing schemes, and Yannick Sinner makes it back-to-back Wimbledon titles. Good morning, Tony Carr with ABC News. The federal government says national security agencies are aware of the location of the last known Islamic State group linked Australian woman in Syria. Hodan Abbey has been in Syria for more than a decade and was issued with a return permit from the federal government last month. The ABC can reveal Ms. Abbey allegedly acted as an enforcer of Sharia law in the Kurdish detention camps, threatened other women and engaged in acts of violence. Home Affairs Minister Tony Burke says while the woman can return to Australia, she may be reconsidering.
1: Our agencies are aware of her location, but obviously she may well, having seen some people who returned be arrested on arrival at the airport, she'd be weighing up the different things that she's done and would be making a decision as to whether or not she in fact ever returns.
0: A Four Corners investigation reveals flaws in affordable housing schemes that are designed to deliver cheap homes for renters who need them most. Pat McGrath reports.
2: Four Corners analysed almost 2 months' worth of real estate ads for affordable rental housing in New South Wales and Victoria. The results show few were actually affordable for single people and single parents on low incomes. Most of the 127 properties in New South Wales would cost more than 30% of their income, the broadly accepted definition of housing stress. The data showed almost half of the advertised properties did not apply the full 20% market discount outlined in the state's affordable housing guidelines. The New South Wales government is currently reviewing those guidelines.
0: A political analyst is not surprised WA Premier Roger Cook will take on the defence industries and tourism portfolios in a state cabinet reshuffle. Lauren Smith reports.
3: Following the departure of long-standing Minister Paul Papalia, Premier Cook has given his front bench a new look. In a cabinet reshuffle, Mr. Cook took on the responsibility of the defence industries and tourism portfolios. Political commentator Peter Kennedy says the Premier's move is a clear indication of his priorities. Amber Jade Sanderson will support the Premier as Assistant Minister for Defence Industries, and Deputy Premier Rita Saffiotti will add major infrastructure to her transport portfolio, while WA Labor's newest Cabinet Minister Daniel Pastorelli was assigned the portfolio for mines and petroleum.
0: WA's Leader of the Opposition, Basil Zemplis, has questioned how some ministers will cope.
4: The Health Minister, Meredith Hammett, is struggling with the breadth and depth of responsibility that she has now. And now she's added another health string to her bow.
0: Australian universities will be required to adopt formal definitions

0: definitions of anti-Semitism and introduce transparent complaints processes. Tom Lowry has the details.
1: The federal government had foreshadowed changes to governance standards for universities, including in the wake of the Bondi terror attack last year, but is now detailing its plans. Universities will be required to adopt definitions of anti-Semitism, Islamophobia, and racism towards Aboriginal and Torres Strait Islander people, but the government is not mandating how they are defined. Transparency measures are also being introduced, including requiring the salaries of vice-chancellors to be made public, and spending on consultants. The sector's regulator will have its powers strengthened to help enforce the new rules from next year.
0: A new report claims Australians are paying more than they should for medicines because of the way pharmacies are funded. Frances Dew reports.
2: The Grattan Institute says the federal government's pharmacy agreements give too much power to the Pharmacy Guild of Australia. The guild represents most pharmacy owners and every 5 years negotiates a new deal with the government under which they receive almost $4 billion in annual taxpayer funding. Grattan says the process happens behind closed doors with little public scrutiny. The think tank wants future pharmacy funding deals to be more transparent and focused on cheaper medicine. The Pharmacy Guild says it has a record of championing affordable medicines and that the report ignores the realities facing community pharmacies.
0: It's hoped a digital alternative to international arrival cards will make the process easier for travellers. From next year, the digital cards will be available to all passengers arriving in Australia with the aim of cutting down the amount of time travellers spend moving through airports. Travellers who can't access the digital form will still be able to use existing paper forms. Home Affairs Minister Tony Burke says the transition away from the paper process will also have benefits for authorities.
3: From a Home Affairs perspective, there are times when we need to go back to those cards for information. And at the moment, you know, you're going through warehouses trying to find the right box that's got the right set of cards to be able to then decipher someone's handwriting. This will give us a much more efficient way of being able to run the border.
0: Overseas, Iran says the Strait of Hormuz is closed, but the US president and his country's military insists the shipping lane is open. Here's Middle East correspondent Matthew Doran.
4: The war of words is being backed by the exchange of fire across the Persian Gulf. The US military hit 140 different targets in another wave of strikes over the weekend after a ship was attacked trying to get through the Strait of Hormuz. Iran, in response, launched missiles and drones at US bases in the Gulf states and in Jordan. Donald Trump argues the strait is open to traffic and says the US military will make sure ships can pass. But Iran's Revolutionary Guard insists it's closed, and the country's top negotiator is warning the US against making further threats, or it will face the consequences. Matthew Doran, ABC News, Jerusalem.
0: Israel is set to hold a national election on October 27, its first since Hamas's 2023 attack and the wars that ensued in Gaza, Lebanon and Iran. Successive polls have suggested Benjamin Netanyahu's coalition of nationalist and religious parties could lose the ballot, though his political rivals still have no clear path to power. Officials in Thailand say a huge fire that engulfed a pub in Bangkok early this morning has killed at least 27 people. Nick Parmeter has more.
5: Emergency responders survey the carnage in Bangkok after a huge blaze tore through a pub in the early hours of Monday morning. Rows of bodies have been recovered, as have mobile phones to assist with identifying them. Earlier footage shared online by first responders shows a huge blaze raging out of the front door of the pub in the northern part of the Thai capital as people try to flee. Prime Minister Anutin Chanvirigun arrived at the scene soon after news broke and has told reporters of the death toll and that others have been taken to hospital.
0: New findings show Indigenous children living in remote communities are twice as likely to contract ear disease as those living in regional and metropolitan areas. The analysis was published by Hearing Australia as part of a program delivering hearing assessments to more than 50,000 First Nations children. WA Outreach Manager Emily Furness says early detection is key and free care is available for children in remote communities.
6: It's a really important message. We want our kids to be able to listen so that they can learn and thrive and be able to socially connect with everyone.
0: Conservationists say efforts to protect WA's mammal emblem need to persist. Now the species is no longer listed as endangered. The numbat, which is endemic to southern WA, is now listed as nearly threatened. Scientists in the late 1970s determined there had been as little as 300 mature animals remaining, but recent data now shows the population has grown to be around 3,000.

0: Bush Australia executive Bruce Weber says conservation efforts must continue.
1: That is a wonderful increase, but as I said, it's the equivalent of going from hurtling towards a cliff, about to jumping off that cliff, to pausing and standing less than a metre away from the edge.
0: Now with sport, here's Daniel Garb.
2: Yannick Sinner has won his fifth Grand Slam title in just 3 years, taking out the Wimbledon men's singles crown after a four-set victory over German Alex Zverev. The Italian lost the first set in a tiebreak, but took charge from there, winning the next three sets to make it back-to-back Wimbledon triumphs. Brendan McCullum has been sacked as the head coach of England men's test cricket team, but will remain in charge of their white ball sides. McCullum says he's gutted to lose a job that he has absolutely loved. Australian Minwoo Lee has finished second at Golf Scottish Open by two shots from Korea's Tom Kim. Lee's performance is a strong showing at the tournament he won in 2021 ahead of this week's British Open at Royal Birkdale. And bottom place Essendon's woes have continued in the AFL. The Bombers have been thrashed by 90 points by Brisbane, who have now moved into the top four. Sixth place Melbourne has beaten Richmond by 46 points to register a ninth straight victory at the MCG, while the Western Bulldogs came from behind to beat West Coast by 16 points at Docklands and move up to seventh.
0: Western Australia's weather, the chance of showers near the south and Eucla coasts. In Perth, mostly sunny with light winds and a forecast top today of 19. The outlook, sunny and 21 tomorrow, sunny and 24 on Wednesday before showers return on Thursday, 22. Currently in Perth, it's 4.4 degrees.
3: 102.5 ABC Perth. Traffic.
4: Thanks, Tony. It's 10 past 7 on this Monday morning. Let's head back to main roads. Soph, are we still looking all right on the roads?
5: Unfortunately, there is a crash on the Kwinana Freeway southbound now, Mark. It's at Russell Road and that's in Auburn Grove. The left emergency lane is blocked, but traffic is very slow back to Belia Drive at this stage. So please drive safely. Towing services are on site there. Now, looking to the freeways, the southbound run is slow. Hepburn Avenue to Erindale Road and then Belia Drive to Russell Road. On the northbound run, it's busy Mortimer Road to Rowley Road and then again at Leach Highway. No delays on the Graham Farmer Freeway or the Northbridge Tunnel. The Tonkin is slow both directions at Welshpool Road East, and the Roe Highway is under speed northbound at Nicholson Road to Kenwick Link. Please drive safely. That's the latest from Main Roads.
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6: The latest change that has St John Ambulance volunteers worried. And the rise of school refusal. Some valuable tips for parents.
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4: Really nice to be back with you on this Monday morning, the 13th of July. It's 11 minutes past 7 and the breaking news this morning is it's cold. Maybe just because I'm back from a couple of weeks off and not used to getting up so early. 4 degrees outside at the moment as we head for a top of 19 in the city. We've got a couple of warmish days coming up before some rain returns a little later this week. Now, coming up shortly, should we be using domestic mobile roaming technology? And would it have helped reduce the impacts of last week's Telstra outage? Also, your chance to enter our brand new golden ticket competition. So if you've got that code word, be listening out for your cue to call. We're after caller number 8 on 1300 221025, and you will need today's code word. So far on The Breakfast Show, we've been celebrating the much-loved ABC Kids show Play School. It is turning 60 this week, and I spoke to current presenter Alex Papps.
9: When I was growing up in the early 70s, so it was Lorraine Bailey and Benita Collings, of course, John Waters, Alastair Smart, Jan Kingsbury. I loved them all. And when I first met and worked with Benita, I was genuinely starstruck.
4: I'm not surprised. So many great names there. And a little earlier, I spoke to a neurological physiotherapist here in Perth about the way she treats dementia.
10: Keeping active, we know moving our body and keeping our body functioning and strong is really good for our brain health. It's certainly just keeping yourself engaged in life as much as you can.
4: And so many other great tips. If you want to listen back to that interview, just make sure you head to the ABC Listen app and look for the Perth Breakfast program when we come off air. There's also going to be a lot of sport to talk about a little later this hour with the World Cup, Wimbledon, and Brendan McCullum sacked as the England Test cricket coach. I'll chat to Poppy Penny with sport just before 8 o'clock this morning.
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4: It is 13 past 7. Well, after that Telstra outage, now I might have been off last week, but I certainly heard about this. It was pretty significant, wasn't it? Blocking more than 600 000 calls, halting public transport networks on the East Coast. And there are calls, growing calls, in fact, for domestic mobile roaming to be mandated. Now, a new report has found 73% of Australians support the service. It was ruled out back in 2017, but the Australian Communications Consumer Action Network believes that ruling is outdated. Gareth Downing is the Deputy CEO of the Australian Communications Consumer Action Network. Hello there, Gareth.
12: Hello, how are you?
4: I'm well, thank you. Firstly, I'd love to know from you, and just put it in as simple terms if you can, domestic roaming technology. How does that work?
12: Yeah, so basically the way that it works is your software settings on your phone are set up so that when you go from one network coverage area, you can roam onto another. So if there's a tower near you that's an Optus tower, the software in your phone, you know, if you're on Telstra, we'll say, well, there's available coverage and we'll just move you over to the tower that's available. So you can do all kinds of interesting engineering pieces with that to make sure you don't have too much traffic moving across networks, but that's the sum of it.
4: Yeah, I mean, that's the simple version, as you say, and it sounds so simple that you say, why don't we have it? But I'm sure, like a lot of these things, it's a bit more complicated than that, isn't it?
12: Well, I think the main reason we don't have it is you've mentioned there was that inquiry about a decade ago by the ACCC. And I think, you know, at the time, the ACCC was really looking at how different carriers were investing in their networks. And there was this concept of infrastructure-based competition. You know, everyone will invest in order to compete. And what we've been finding in the last few years is that investment has really dropped off. Now, that's because of a few things. One is because we've kind of hit the edge of what's commercially feasible for coverage. And the other aspect to it is there's a lot more competition coming in from satellite services in the, you know, not too distant future. So obviously the commercial incentives to keep on building out more infrastructure as you get into the regions is diminished. So if you're trying to drive investment in that way, and that's a key consideration of the ACCC in that report, then you wouldn't want to move to roaming. But obviously the market and technology has shifted quite a bit in the last 10 years.
4: Yeah, that's the thing. These things change all the time. So how would it work, though, in terms of, I don't know, who foots the bill?
12: Yeah, so in terms of who foots the bill, usually the way that these processes are structured is that you'd have the ACCC undertake a process where they would look at, you know, what is the efficient wholesale cost of delivering the service? And then that would actually inform what the rates would be set for that network access. So we already do this for a bunch of different things. It's actually been really quite a powerful tool in driving down prices for consumers. If you think back to the good old days of paying per text, you know, the wholesale price setting by the ACCC actually really drove that down over time. So for consumers, it can actually be a really good story in terms of the retail prices they end up paying.
4: So, look, I guess the big question, Gareth, is what impact, if any, this could have had last week. So when we see an outage on the scale of this Telstra one last week, this domestic roaming, as I said at the start, it sounds reasonably simple. If we flicked over to another network, would that have avoided some of these issues?
12: It certainly, you know, our view is that it certainly would have reduced the impact. You know, I think the reality of the situation is you're not necessarily going to be able to pick up all of the traffic that goes across networks, but you know, at picking up things like not shutting down the transport sector, you know, keeping kind of core systems running, payment systems, would have alleviated, I think, a lot of the impact to consumers and small business and the broader economy. So there are ways to manage that when you do have a major outage. You know, you can actually go through the process of prioritizing what that traffic would be. And certainly that's something you would want to do when you were designing these kinds of arrangements.
4: On 102.5 ABC Perth, I'm chatting to Gareth Downing, the Deputy CEO of the Australian Communications Consumer Action Network. And if you'd like to have your say, get in touch, 1300 221 1025. I'm getting a couple of messages from listeners, Gareth, with their reactions to it. One, this is interesting, is one of them says everyone should have the right to roam on the Telstra network, given that it is still at least partially owned by all of us, the taxpayers.
12: Yeah, I mean, I think what we would want to see is roaming across all networks, because we don't know which network might fail or which network might give somebody that additional bit of coverage, because, you know, it's the towers are scattered across the landscape. So certainly we'd be looking at roaming for all entities. And what I would say is really important to understand with this when we talk about technical feasibility, you know, Optus and TPG actually signed a deal a couple of years ago that effectively established roaming between their networks. So it's technically feasible. There are commercial incentives in some circumstances to offer this as a service. But, you know, we would like to see that more broadly.
4: Yeah. All right. And if you could just summarise again, I know you touched on this a little earlier, but what do you say has changed? So in the 9 or 10 years since the ACCC ruling, what do you say has changed, and why then should we be moving towards this? And would it be easier perhaps to move towards this now?
12: I think the main thing that has changed is in the past decade, investment in mobile infrastructure has really reduced. It's come down quite a lot. An increasing number of towers have been supported by the Mobile Black Sport program, but the rate of public subsidy on those towers has actually increased over time in order to sustain that program. And that program is actually going to come to an end because we've hit the kind of commercial and economic edge of terrestrial investment. So what's really changed is the investment incentives for businesses have frankly diminished quite significantly. Mm-hmm. So the downside for consumers and the downside to investment from roaming has really, frankly, not really, you know, it doesn't really exist anymore. So it would be really beneficial to have roaming. It'll bring a lot of competition into the market, more resilience. And that downside, as I said, is starting to effectively fade away.
4: Okay. So just finally, the telcos, what's their response to all of this? Do they want it or not?
12: No, they don't. I mean, I think they want it when it's commercially favourable for them. I think it's, you know, reasonable for me to note that before that Optus and TPG deal was inked, there was also a discussion about Telstra and TPG signing a deal. So I think when it gives them a commercial advantage, they're very interested in it. But when it gives the community a safety net and more competition, more retail competition, they seem less keen.
4: Yeah, all right. Surprise, surprise. Gareth, thank you for your thoughts this morning. Thanks for your time.
12: Thanks.
4: Gareth Downing. He's the Deputy CEO of the Australian Communications Consumer Action Network. And I'd be keen to hear from you on this. If you think this is a good idea, 1300 221 0025. It's one of those things that sounds a little bit like a no-brainer, doesn't it? Being able to switch over to another network when one is down. But there are a few more complications than that. This listener on the text line says Vodafone roams on Optus regionally. I'd like to know if that worked when Vodafone had their outage. Anything that can help with all these outages, because they are a sign of the times, sounds like a good thing. 21 past seven now on this Monday morning.
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4: All right, it's a cold one outside. 4 degrees this morning as we head for 19.
3: 102.5 ABC Perth. Here's your cue to call for your chance to go into the draw for the golden ticket. Call 1300 221 0025.
4: All right, today I need caller number 8 as we kick things off for our golden ticket. It's a brand new one. So if you're just tuning in, let me rattle through some of these prizes. They are fantastic. A couple of tickets to go and see the Dockers take on the Western Bulldogs on July 31. That's at home. You don't get a trip to Melbourne for that one. You get 2 tickets to see Kate Sobrano at the Astor Theatre. 2 tickets to Come Alive, the Greatest Showman Circus Spectacular. 2 tickets to Macbeth, performed by the Western Australian Ballet at his Majesty's Theatre. A couple of tickets to musical stand-up comedian Bill Bailey at the Riverside Theatre, and 2 tickets to At What Cost, presented by the Yirrkan Theatre Company. So many great prizes in there. All right, let me go to caller number 8, and let's hope you've got the password. We're going to Applecross this morning. Hello, June.
13: Oh, good morning. Hello.
4: You've got through. I must say, first up this morning, that switchboard just had a little meltdown, so you've done very well to get through. What's the code word?
13: Fremantle.
4: Fremantle it is. You were listening bright and early, June.
13: I was.
4: Well, you're in the draw. How good do all those tickets sound?
13: Oh, fantastic. Absolutely wonderful.
4: It's a good prize.
13: Yeah.
4: Well, listen, you've
13: got Sobrano. Wow.
4: Yes. You know, she does all the great Aussie anthems, not just her own music, all the big hits by Australian artists in that show. That will be terrific. June, you're in the draw and you're the first one in, so good luck.
13: Lovely. Thank you so much.
4: No worries. I'll pop you back to the guys to get your details. June is in the draw. Would you like to be too? Well, you've got plenty more opportunities. You've got Nadia at 10:20, Joe at 2:20, Ollie at 5:20, and that's each.

day for the next 2 weeks until we draw one lucky winner. And I get the honour to do that in a couple of weeks. So get to it. We'll give you a different code word and you just need to be the correct caller through. 23 past seven now. This is 102.5 ABC Perth. Mark Gibson, very happy to be back with you on The Breakfast Program. Let's have some music from Kate Bush.

0: That's Kate Bush running up that hill. That song that just had a resurgence and just keeps on going on 102.5 ABC Perth. It's Monday morning with Mark Gibson and just 4 degrees outside at the moment. Don't worry, we will warm up to about 19 a little later on this morning. I'll bring you the latest weather details after 7:30. And there's so much sport to talk about today with all the stuff going on overseas. Forget about the footy locally for 1 minute. We'll cover that as well, but with Wimbledon, Jannik Sinner winning the men's singles title in the early hours of this morning, and the World Cup, which is getting right down to crunch time, isn't it, with just 4 nations remaining. The semi-finals, France against Spain, 3 a.m. Wednesday, our time, and the following morning, 3 a.m. Thursday, England and Argentina. Lots of people of English heritage here in the West. Do you reckon they can make it through to the final? Well, I've got a bit of fun audio for you this morning from England midfielder Jude Bellingham, who shared the advice that his mum gave him before his inspirational performance for England against Norway. He got them through to a 2-1 win with goals in the first half of normal and extra time. He plays for Real Madrid and revealed what his mum had told him before the game.
1: Yeah, my mum's telling me all week to watch my language, watch my tackles, watch my face, watch my emotions. So, I think she drilled it into me all week about being careful of that yellow card.
0: Well, that's good advice from mum. England midfielder Jude Bellingham there. He was a superstar and they are up against Argentina in the semi-finals of the World Cup. Plenty of sport to come just before 8 o'clock this morning. And after the news, I'll bring you some more info about our Minute to Win It quiz night. I'd love you to come along. And if you caught Nadia a little earlier, our presenters are going head-to-head this week. It's going to be a whole lot of fun.
2: Hi, I'm Melissa Clark. On AM After 8, the US launches its biggest attacks on Iran in weeks, with the ceasefire in tatters, and Australia's universities facing stricter rules to deal with anti-Semitism and racism.
3: Good morning, Tony Carr with ABC News. A security source in a detention camp for Islamic State group-linked families in Syria has described Australian woman Hodan Abbey as a cunning, threatening figure and the driving force behind many of the problems in the camp. Stephanie March reports.
4: Hodan Abbey has been in Syria for more than a decade and the Australian government issued her with a return permit last month. A security source in the Al Roj camp, who doesn't want to be named, says during her time in detention she was an enforcer of Sharia law and threatened other women. Former US diplomat Peter Galbraith, who spent time in the camps, says his sources knew Ms. Abbey too and say one ideological disagreement led to violence.
5: In 2021, she allegedly hit a woman with a hammer.
4: Ms. Abbey's lawyers have not responded to request for comment about these allegations.
3: A top advisor to the federal government is calling for a rethink of affordable housing models as the country embarks on a discounted rental home building boom, Pat McGrath reports.
6: Susan Lloyd-Hurwitz was CEO of property developer giant Mervac and now chairs the National Housing Supply and Affordability Council. She's highlighted flaws in affordable housing schemes that tie discounted rents to market rates.
7: If you live in Sydney, something that's 25% below market rent isn't affordable.
6: She says affordable housing should be permanent, not turned over to the private market after 10, 15 or 25 years. The case with multiple schemes around the country. The Federal Housing Minister, Claire O'Neill, acknowledged there were challenges with pegging affordable rents to market rates, but defended a national plan to build 30,000 discounted rentals by the end of 2029.
3: Political commentator Peter Kennedy says it's a big challenge for Daniel Pastorelli to show what he's made of after being announced as WA Labor's newest cabinet minister. Mr. Pastorelli has been assigned the mines and petroleum portfolio. Mr. Kennedy says the management of the mines portfolio will be a significant test for Mr. Pastorelli as a politician.
8: It's a great opportunity for Mr. Pastorelli. He's been earmarked as one for future promotion, and these are important areas in the state's economy, particularly mineral exploration. How he handles that will be a major test for Mr. Pastorelli.
3: Universities will be required to define anti-Semitism and set up clearer processes for racism complaints under new federal standards. The changes are part of an overhaul of higher education rules being rolled out by the government. Universities will also have to publicly disclose vice-chancellor salaries and spending on consultants. The federal government is preparing to roll out a digital arrival declaration to replace paper for incoming passenger cards. Lottie Twyford reports.
9: Many in the tourism industry have long been critical of the existing paper-based system, which they say is outdated and contributes to congestion at airports. Since 2024, Qantas has been trialling a digital form on some flights coming into Sydney, Melbourne and Brisbane, and that will be expanded to include Adelaide and Perth by the end of the year. Now, the government says that's been a success, and so from next year, the digital form will be expanded to include all international airports and seaports across Australia and all airlines through a web form, although the paper form will still be available to those who need it.
3: The US military says it has begun a fresh wave of strikes against Iran as the two sides make conflicting claims about whether the Strait of Hormuz is open. US Central Command says the operation is aimed at continuing to degrade Iran's ability to attack commercial ships. Iranian media says explosions have been heard in parts of the Bushehr province. Police in Thailand say a huge fire that engulfed a pub in Bangkok early this morning has killed at least 27 people. Rescuers say the fire was reported around midnight local time. In tennis, Italy's Jannik Sinner has won his fifth Grand Slam title in 3 years, beating German Alexander Zverev in the Wimbledon final in four sets. The Italian lost the first set in a tie break, but took charge from there, winning the next three sets to make it back-to-back Wimbledon triumphs. The world number one says he's proud of the way he fought back to claim the title.
10: Amazing, honestly. Lost of words in this moment because it has been so tough today. I was serving so well, especially in important moments. And I'm really, really happy about today's performance. And holding this one more time, it means the world to me.
3: WA's weather, the chance of showers near the south and Eucalypt coasts in Perth, mostly sunny with light winds and a forecast top of 19, sunny and 21 tomorrow, sunny and 24 on Wednesday. Currently in the city, it's 4.5 degrees.
11: 102.5 ABC Perth. Traffic.
0: It's 25 to 8. Let's check that Monday morning traffic for you. Soph at Main Roads. Hello again.
12: Morning, Gibbo. Just that one incident to report on at this stage. Kwinana Freeway southbound, there is a crash at Russell Road in Auburn Grove. The left emergency lane has been closed by incident response. Towing services are still there, but they look to be loading that last vehicle onto the back of their trucks as I speak. Now, looking to the freeways, the southbound run slow, Burns Beach Road and then Warwick Road and heavy Armidale Road to Russell Road. On the northbound run, it's busy Thomas Road to Rolly Road, Leach Highway to Cranford Avenue. The Northbridge Tunnel and the Graham Farmer Freeway are both flowing well, and the Tonkin Highway is slow both directions at Welsh Pool Road East. Please drive safely. That's the latest from Main Roads.
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13: The latest change that has St John Ambulance volunteers worried, and the rise of school refusal. Some valuable tips for parents.
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0: If you're just adding the extra layer of clothing this morning, I'll check in with the Weather Bureau shortly and find out just how cold it has got today and what we might warm up to as the day goes on. I've also got your finance figures. There is a lot of sport to talk about. Poppy Penny is with us today, which is always a treat, and Poppy will be right across it. There is the sacking of the English Test cricket coach. There is the World Cup drama as they head to the semi-finals. There is Jannik Sinner winning Wimbledon. And there's a bit of footy happening as well. I've got to tell you, after returning from holidays and all the, I think it's a bit of the anxiety of that early alarm that I couldn't sleep last night. So I decided I was watching the tennis and I was watching Jannik Sinner. I've got to tell you, that was an incredibly high standard final against Alexander Zverev, with Sinner winning in four close sets. All the sports news coming up shortly. And I want to give you some more info about this Minute to Win It quiz night. Now, while I've been away, there's been a fair bit happening with teams being assembled. There are some pros coming out of the woodwork. There are the ABC presenters battling it out for some sort of of bragging rights. And most importantly, I still want to give you some more opportunities to come along. So I'll tell you some more details about how you can do that in just a sec.
11: 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Finance.
0: All right, checking the finance. And at the end of last week, the All Ords was up 42 points to 9,004. The Dow Jones finished up 149 to 52,637. Gold is trading at $4,072 an ounce. Brent crude oil, $79 a barrel. And iron ore sitting at $102 a ton. Our Aussie dollar is buying 69 US cents, 61 euro cents, 52 British pence and a

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0: Heading back to the bureau this morning, Denver Richter is with us. Denver, how cold has it got this morning?
2: Good morning, Mark. It has been a chilly start for us this morning. 4.7 degrees in the Perth metro at the moment. And if I just have a quick look at the minimum temperatures that we saw overnight, minimum of 4.2. So still around that lowest that we've seen. But yeah, a chilly morning for us.

0: a little bit more bright as we move through the day. High pressure ridge means we're going to get mostly sunny conditions for today. Perth 19 degrees, Fremantle 18, Aronest 17 for the northern suburbs. Joondalup 19 today, and in Ellenbrook also 19. In the hills, Kalamunda 18, Midland 19, and Armidale 19 as well. And for the south, Rockingham and Mandurah both 17. And look, we're going to see those same sort of conditions over the next couple of days. Those overnight temperatures maybe not getting so low during tonight, and then those maximum temperatures getting a couple of degrees higher by tomorrow as well. And then another increase in those maximum temperatures by the time we hit Wednesday. Plenty of sun shining through with that high pressure ridge over our area.
1: Okay, and then a bit of rain after that. Denver, thank you. And we'll do it all again tomorrow.
0: The rest of the week.
1: Thanks.
0: Sounds good.
1: See ya.
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1: 21 minutes to 8 now. All right, do you want to come along to this quiz night? It's happening next Wednesday, so not this week, the following Wednesday at the Mount Lawley Bowling Club, kicking off at 6 p.m. Before I went off on leave, we started assembling some tables, and I got a few more up my sleeve because we've got a really good mix happening here. We've got some of our past champions of Minute to Win It that we play just before 7 o'clock each morning. Also, just some random tables, people winning the opportunity to do it. We've got some ABC presenters, some colleagues of mine hosting tables and already getting very competitive about it. What I'm going to do is open up a few more opportunities for the rest of this week. So I want you to be listening at around this time, at around 20 to 8 for the next 4 days, Tuesday, Wednesday, Thursday, Friday. And if you have texted the word quiz, I will be ringing you. Hopefully, I'll ring one of you each day and give away your very own table. So if you think you can assemble a table of eight, I do have four more tables to give away. Don't call now, but what I'll get you to do is start texting now. Text the word quiz to 0437 221025. Text just the word quiz and you will automatically be in the draw. And what I'll do at around this time over the next 4 days, I will call someone at random and you'll win the opportunity to come along. It is going to be fun. We have some fantastic prizes to give away on the night, including tickets to the Derby. Yes, the next Derby is only a couple of weeks away. We've got family passes to the zoo, a family season pass to Adventure World, Wildcats tickets to their season opener, a West Coast Eagles signed Guernsey. You've got gift vouchers for Little Creatures in Frio, a tour of the ABC station here for eight people, family passes to Aqua. Would you like me to keep going? There are so many prizes. So that's going to be fun. You've got the opportunity to win it by coming along. Now, I just have to warn you, it looks like the competition will be even more fierce than I anticipated. It turns out while I was off, one of the members of one of our champions teams called up Ollie on the Drive program last week, and it sounds like they've put together quite the quiz team. Listen to how this unfolded.
4: So I just tuned in and heard you guys talking about your Minute to Win It quiz night coming up.
5: Oh, yeah, you want to be on the Talkback Titans team, do you, Shane?
4: Well, I think you've got a bit of competition coming your way. Yeah, one of your ex-winners of the Minute to Win It has got himself a table, and he's actually an ex-quiz host himself. And he was working for me as a quiz host. We've been in Perth doing quizzes for 15 years, and he's stacking his table with all staff from and all friends from us. So you're going to have a whole table of quiz hosts coming down to give you a little bit of a run for your money.
1: Oh, no. How did that happen? A whole table of quizzos. I've never even heard that term before. They sound like quite the experts. Now, do not let that deter you because, as you know, at any good quiz night, it is all about being there, being part of a team and having fun. Sure, winning can be good, but we can't all win on the night. Don't let it put you off, okay? Keep texting the word quiz. I'm getting loads of your messages coming through now, and I'll give you the opportunity to win a table for the rest of the week. As for this ABC presenter table clash, how's that? Ollie's called his the Talkback Titans. Nadia's know-alls. They are assembling their teams and they are playing Minute to Win It, my co-presenters, across this week. And if you missed it just before 7 o'clock this morning, Nadia Mitsopoulos was first up. And when I chat to her in the next few minutes about what's coming up on her morning's program today, I'll give you a quick recap. She didn't do too badly, the old Mitso, but there was one question that let her down.

0: Simple Minds, alive and kicking on 102.5 ABC Perth, which, Nadia Mitsopoulos, let's face it, is half the battle. I'm alive and kicking and
1: well,
0: back.
1: Well, I'm kicking myself right now.
0: Why are you kicking yourself?
1: Because I could have got to double digits.
0: Well, I said
1: Except for this one quiz question.
0: Let's get to that in just a moment. Firstly, on the text line, I've been talking about, well, I mentioned these quizzos, these professional quizzes who have infiltrated.
1: You've got a table of quiz masters. Well, Did you know that?
0: Well, I do now. Jamie says, Gibbo, handicap the quizzos. This person says, how about the quizzos get redistributed around all the tables? That's not a bad idea.
1: Actually, you know what? I have one seat left.
0: Well, you want one of the quizzos, do you?
1: Well, if they want to come on. But
0: no.
1: I don't know, given after this morning's performance, I'm feeling pretty comfortable, Gibbo.
0: You did well. You did well. You got 9 correct answers for Minute to win it. If you missed it, though, I decided to throw in, no, I couldn't just ask her a Dockers question. I thought I've got to follow it up with an Eagles one as well. The Fremantle Dockers beat the Sydney Swans on Thursday night by what margin?
2: 38 points.
0: How many premierships have the West Coast Eagles won?
2: 3. Honestly, I can't believe I'm embarrassed to admit it. I was shaking. Reputations are at stake here, Gibbo.
1: I just ruined mine, didn't I? Do you know, here's the thing.
0: Should we just run through this? 1992, 1994, 2006,
1: and 2018. And I was 2018, I was there.
0: Well, you should know this, Nadia. It's all right. I was going to follow it up with how many premierships have the Dockers won, but
1: yeah,
0: I thought
1: none. Yeah, okay. But maybe that could change this year. The only thing is, as soon as I said it, I realised it was wrong. I thought, that's not right. But then it was like,

0: Like, you just got to move on. You can't dwell on that. Right. You've just got to keep going, try and make it up. I realised. As for the qual versus the quokka, I mean, you know, that's just a guess.
1: We've got to throw in a hard question every now and then. I think nine. You've set the standard very high.
0: Nervous. Now I see how hard it is.
1: Well, yeah, exactly. The pressure of being on live radio, which I think you're used to each day.
0: Yeah, I know, but I was ready for a cabinet reshuffle question, so I was just making sure I knew every change, who lost portfolios, who got new ones.
1: I told you, they're taking this very seriously.
0: Do a bit of study.
1: Who's on tomorrow, Dustin? Who have we got tomorrow to play? Tomorrow, Nadia, Minute to Win It. Joe Trilling. So she's got to beat nine.
0: Oh, that's right. I'm happy. I would have been happy with five, quite frankly. So I feel like I'm, you know, Eagles supporters. Sorry. That was really bad of me, wasn't it?
1: Well done. While I'm away, I thought, you had a little loss thrown in there, but you had to have one of those and then bounce back
0: win. We're okay.
1: Okay. Better than okay.
0: Yeah, no, we're doing only just... Let's keep the lid.
1: No, there's no lid anymore, Nadia. The lid is off. The lid is off.
0: No, I know.
1: Poppy Penny standing by with
0: Poppy
1: sport.
0: Penny.
1: What is coming
0: she
1: up on morning?
0: She has the best name ever, Poppy Penny.
1: It's not a bad name.
0: It's the best name ever.
1: Nadia Mitsopoulos.
0: And she's a
1: good.
0: Passionate Dockers supporter.
1: Of course she is.
0: Now, Gibbo, we are going to have a look at some changes that St. John Ambulance is making to some of the banking structures of some of their sub-centres. Now, these affect mainly, all the sort of country sub-centres, which are generally volunteer-run, and they spend a lot of money fundraising. You know, I've talked about this, how they get exhausted because they're fundraising for ambulances and new equipment and upgrades, and I know a lot of city people were very shocked about that when they heard that that's how they earn a lot of their money. And if you don't live in the country and you think, it doesn't matter, it kind of does, because a lot of you spend a lot of time holidaying in the country, so you need a good ambulance service, and the volunteers do a brilliant job, but they've got some concerns about some changes. And the CEO of St. John, Kevin Brand, will actually come in and have a chat to me about that as well. Also, Gibbo, school refusal and school can't, they're two different things.
1: And school can't.
0: Yeah, so these are kids who refuse to go to school, and then there's kids who can't go to school. And the numbers are rising quite significantly. Why? And some advice for parents if they are going through this. Keep listening. We'll give you some handy little tips.
1: All right. Good on you, Nadia. Thank you. At nine was her score for Minute to Win It. Jo Trilling will be practicing, getting in early today for her big stint tomorrow. 9 minutes to eight. Lots of sport to get through next.
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1: Oh, Poppy Penny, hello. Nice to talk to you again.
4: Good morning. I'm with Nadia. The lid stays on.
1: No. Come on, Poppy. Come on. Put your allegiances to one side and confess for me the lid is off, isn't it?
4: If you're a Dockers fan, you've been here too many times before to be taking the lid off and tossing it away. The lid is the lid may not be clasped all the way around, but it's certainly at least resting on
1: top. I was actually doing a bit of research about that on the weekend, about comparisons. So 15 wins and 2 losses so far this season. 2015 was 17 wins when they finished on top. So they're going to beat that, aren't they?
4: I mean, there's also more games, I think, in the season as well.
1: True.
4: So you've got to take that into account. As a Freo fan, we just know not to get too... We know not to get too... The highs aren't that high and the lows aren't that low because we've been both places before except for the flag. So because of that, we have to remain with the lid in grabbing distance.
1: Fair enough. Now, look, the Eagles yesterday did all right. I was chatting a little earlier this morning about the fact that for most parts of most games, they seem to be really competitive and do well. They just have some shockers thrown in there that just kind of muck it up.
4: Yeah, and I mean, I have having a look at the ladder and seeing that the Eagles have won 4 games this year, it feels like they've won more than that because they've been in so many of the games, at least for 3 and a bit quarters, and then they kind of just let themselves down and, you know, letting Bontempelli kick a couple of key goals in the third term. once he gets up and going, the rest of the team go with him, and then you're in a bit of strife with a team like the Bulldogs. And playing at Docklands, which is a pretty fast track, and the Dogs know that so well. They know that ground really well. The conditions, it's kind of funny because you're playing indoors, which I think, you know, being a team like West Coast or a team whose home ground is outdoors, which is every other team, except for teams playing at Docklands, it is a bit of a different environment. So I think, to be honest, I think they did really well, all things considered. A 16-point loss. Anyone who looked at yesterday's fixturing and saw the three games that were on the cards thought, oh, God, this will be three big blowouts, and two of them were. But the Eagles were right in that. And, you know, Norton kicking five kind of proved to be the key for the Dogs. They only won by 16 points. So yeah. I think they did well, and I think there is so much to like about the Eagles going forward. Job Shanahan is going to be a huge handful for defenders in years to come, and he kind of already is. Yeah. And imagine when he gets a little bit older and a little bit of his craft. But good to see Harley Reid and Marcus Bontempelli going head-to-head for a few contests there. I think that's going to be a fun one. It was shades of, I think it was 2013, Dangerfield and Fife, when the coaches just let them go at it at Adelaide Oval many, many years ago. But it kind of, there's the now and the future with Reid and Bont.
1: Isn't it just? It was a great game to watch. Harley Reid and Willem Dersma and Job Shanahan. As you say, some youngsters really showing some positive signs. All right, Poppy, let's move on to the tennis, which I was watching in the early hours of this morning. Yannick, I mean, with Carlos Alcaraz out injured, you just kind of think Yannick Sinner is unbeatable, but Alexander Zverev took it right up to him.
4: Yeah, it does. I mean, it's interesting because I think after the French Open, when Sinner was knocked out in the second round because he just got done in by the heat in France, you thought, geez, is this his kryptonite? Is he kind of, have we seen the very best of Sinner, and is he just not, has he maybe overworked himself? Was he too tired? Turns out, no. Loves the grass. So he did get Zverev in four, which makes it back-to-back Wimbledon titles for Yannick Sinner. And I think last year at the French, just before he won Wimbledon, he also had a bit of a battle and had an unexpected loss at the French and then bounced back at Wimbledon. So maybe that's the key for him. It's his fifth Grand Slam title and his 10th straight win over Alexander Zverev. If you're Zverev, you're just looking at the draw, hoping you're on the other side as far away from Sinner as possible, because he just can't get him.
1: Well, he will be now, because Zverev moves up to number two in the world with, as I say, Alcaraz out injured. So they are one and two in the world now. They will be at opposite ends of the draw.
4: Yeah, and look, for Zverev, that's great news, to be honest, as we come back into the hard court season with the US, and then the Australian Open is creeping up on us already on the calendar. It's hard to say in the depths of winter that we're already looking at the summer of tennis, but we kind of are. I'm hoping that Alcaraz is back in business soon, because I think there is something so special about that Sinner, and I know that people get sick of the Sinner-Alcaraz rivalry, but
1: I don't.
4: The last two Grand Slams without Alcaraz, I think we've all missed it. So, yeah. You know, you don't know what you've got till it's gone, and we've got no Alcaraz. And I think, yeah, I'd like to see him back, hopefully, for the US Open, which would be really, really great, because that rivalry, it's lovely. It's shades of the sort of Federer, Nadal, big two, big three when you look at Novak as well, because Novak's still there and thereabouts, yeah, which is pretty incredible. So the tennis world is, I feel like at the moment with the World Cup on, Wimbledon almost crept under the radar, but there were some really incredible matches. And also in the women's, it was an all-Czech final. So Linda Noskova beat Karolina Muchová. And in her speech, they're obviously both from Czech and they're both quite good friends, the two of them. And in Linda's speech, she said, "I'd just like to start with my ex-friend." sorry, Karolina said that about Linda because obviously she'd beaten us. So it was quite a funny little moment. But, yeah, an amazing tournament, which I feel like slid under the radar a bit.
1: And a shout-out to Cruz Hewitt, son of Leighton. Yeah. He just went down in three sets in the final of the boys' single. So shout-out to 17-year-old Cruz Hewitt. Hey, in less than a minute to go, is Baz Ball dead?
4: Well, in test matches, I think it is. No Ben Stokes, no Baz McCullum. Brendan McCullum will remain as England's white ball coach, which probably feels right because that was the style of cricket he was trying to bring into tests. So he'll stay the white ball coach. And I think Bazball in test matches is probably over, and we are 12 months out from an Ashes series in the UK, so who knows what's going to happen there.
1: Poppy Penny, thank you so much. Chat to you soon. Poppy there with sport. And I guess, look, the World Cup, we'll get back to that as the week goes on, because Wednesday and Thursday, 3 a.m., they are the two times for the two semi-finals of the World Cup. France v Spain, 3 a.m. Wednesday. England v Argentina, 3 a.m. Thursday. So I'll be able to have it on while I'm getting ready for work and be able to bring you the results as they happen here on The Breakfast Show. That is all I've got time for today. Great to be back with you. We'll do it all again tomorrow. I've got Stormy Mills on the show. Pardon me, tomorrow. How's that? Lose my voice right at the end. Got through 3 hours. And your next chance to get into that golden ticket draw, as well as winning a table at our Minute to Win It quiz night. All that and plenty more tomorrow. Have a great day. I'll catch you then.
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8: Good morning, Tony Carr with ABC News. Poultry producers and wildlife organisations are still on high alert after confirmation the H5 bird flu strain has now reached native Australian bird populations. The detection of the disease in a greater crested tern found on South Australia's limestone coast has been described by authorities as concerning. The total number of bird flu detections in Australia now stands at 13. Australia's Chief Veterinary Officer, Dr. Beth Cookson, says community reporting has been an essential part of response efforts.
9: So far, there have been more than 300 negative investigations, which is also starting to build the picture of any additional virus spread, and more than 5,000 reports via the Emergency Animal Hotline and other channels. So that's a really important part of the response at the moment.
8: The Tourism and Transport Forum says giving international travellers the option of filling in a digital arrival card will bring Australia into the 21st century. Electronic arrival forms are now available for many international destinations, including Singapore, Hong Kong and Bali, and they'll be introduced in Australia from next year. Margie Osman from the Tourism and Transport Forum says travellers will be able to fill in their arrival cards before they leave other countries, but paper forms will still be available.
10: There will be lots of options, but the really important thing is that it's going to free up Australian Border Force to do, you know, the much more important things of keeping Australia safe as opposed to managing queues.
8: Universities will be under the spotlight at the Royal Commission into Anti-Semitism begins its fourth block of hearings in Melbourne today. Here's National Education and Parenting reporter Connor Duffy.
11: The opening days of the Commission are expected to hear from staff and students about their experiences of anti-Semitism on campuses since the October 7 attacks. The Australian Union of Jewish Students said its members had been called child killers and parasites and been subjected to chants of death to Israel. The Australian Academic Alliance Against Anti-Semitism said staff have similar concerns. Individual universities will appear later in the week and say they've taken significant measures to address anti-Semitism since a wave of campus protest in 2024.
8: A woman in her 40s is in a critical condition after being hit by a bus in West Perth just after 7 o'clock this morning. The incident occurred at the intersection of Havelock Street and Kings Park Road. The woman has been taken to Royal Perth Hospital. Overseas, Israelis will head to the polls on the last Tuesday in October as Prime Minister Benjamin Netanyahu hopes to cling to power. Middle East correspondent Matthew Doran reports.
12: October 27 is the last possible day for the election to be held. In the Israeli parliament, the Knesset will likely end its term this coming Friday. The election will be as much about picking the next government as it will be a referendum on Israel's longest-serving prime minister. Current polling suggests Benjamin Netanyahu could be in trouble. Public broadcaster Khan and prominent TV network Channel 12 both say Likud will only secure 23 seats in the 120-seat Knesset, with new party Yashar, established by former Israeli military chief Gadi Eisenkot, also gaining 23 seats. Matthew Doran, ABC News, Jerusalem.
8: A large fire burning for days in southern Spain that's killed 13 people has been stabilised. The BBC's Guy Hedgeco is in Almeria.
13: The president of the Andalusia region, Juanma Moreno, has said he believes the fire is now stabilised. In his words, this is the beginning of the end of a terrifying fire. And 1,400 people have been evacuated over the last few days. Juanma Moreno said that those people